0: Wait a minute. Let me do that. Okay, now you're on the air, I think.
1: Hello.
0: Hello, where are you?
1: I'm from Illinois.
0: Illinois.
1: On satellite.
0: All right.
1: Mm-hmm. Hello, Art.
0: Yes.
1: Mr. Steiger.
2: Yes.
1: You mentioned a Mr. Sun Bear.
2: Yes.
1: Who I believe established the Bear Tribe Medicine Society.
2: That is correct.
1: Who believes that a cycle of civilization is coming to a close.
2: Mm-hmm. Mm-hmm.
1: And you are familiar with the Hopi prophecies of a day of purification.
2: Most certainly.
1: And the coming of the Blue Star Kachina.
2: Mm-hmm.
1: And there is a strong belief amongst the Hopi Indians and other Indian tribes that this Hale Bop could be a fulfillment of their prophecy.
2: Oh, mm-hmm. you have, what tribe are you?
1: I am just researching.
0: All right.
2: Okay, because you've picked up a tribal accent there. I was trying to figure out which one.
0: I thought so too, Brad. There is a big comet on the way called Hale Bop. You
2: mm-hmm.
0: know about it?
2: Mm-hmm. Mm-hmm.
0: Could it be this blue star?
2: Well, again, my wife is half Chippewa, as well as being Swedish and French. So, she has worked with shaman and medicine people of many tribes, as have I. And I love these people, and I feel at one with them. I feel these things are very much symbolical. I feel that we are in that time of great purification. Excuse me, purification is what I choose. Not the end of the world, but another time of purification in which, you know, and I always hate to be doomsday at all, but as I say, not everyone
0: is going to make it through.
2: Is going to make it through, but a time of purification,
0: all right.
2: My wife and I feel is coming. And maybe this comet will herald it.
0: All right, maybe it will herald it in. More of Brad Steiger and Dreamland in just a moment.
2: Let's say exaggerated.
0: Uh-huh. I presume that you try to be very careful about exactly that when you're relating accounts, for example, in the awful thing in the attic.
2: Exactly.
0: All right, very good. Somebody's been waiting a long time here. First time caller line, you're on the air with Brad Steiger. Hi.
3: No problem with the call. My name is Jack, calling from Philadelphia, Washington.
0: Hello, Jack.
2: Hi, Jack.
3: And Mr. Steiger.
2: Yes.
3: I'm wondering if your familiarity with an author by the name of Brandt, B-R-A-N-D-T, Kyle from Berkeley, California, published The War in Heaven, 1989, his own press called SR Press. He, like yourself, has an attention toward, addresses the importance of attention in manifestation and how it empowers the manifestation.
2: Mm-hmm. Mm-hmm.
3: And that perhaps there might be, rather than a field of daisies, at the edge of the cliff beyond that in empowering manifestations and the cultural symbols that we pay attention to. And aside from rather than the idea of perceiving conflict as empowering the dark side, rather than acknowledging that there is a war in heaven and that this time of transformation might be a final contest.
2: Mm-hmm.
0: All right.
3: That this is he names it the Invisible College, that which would further our race and help us to transform, and what he calls a group of spirits or manifestations called the elementals that have hung around too long and begun to pervert and feed, harvest human attention through
2: mm-hmm.
3: us.
2: Mm-hmm. All right. Well, you're absolutely right. You've read enough of my books to know that I have dealt with exactly that topic and that theme very often, and very much believe that there is a war in heaven, if you choose to put it in those terms, that there are powers and principalities, and that we, as human beings, may indeed be the prize, and the prize of war, so to speak. The spoils of war, if you really want to be denigrating, I guess, to some people's ego. And so I very much believe that. A British author... you said something about a staggering amount, Art. He has written a book called The Dark Gods, in which he refers to the Steiger effect, which I... in one of my books, I say, you know, again, how we deal with negativity is to confront it, always being cautious and so forth, but how, you know, we must drive it back. So I definitely... I don't think I'm familiar with this particular book. Again, please forgive me, because people... send me books and things. I love it, but sometimes I can't always keep up. But certainly the caller is right. My wife and I have dealt with that particular theme in a

0: number of our books.
1: Well, if it is a war and we are the prize, seems like we ought to be rooting for one side or the other, eh?
0: Well, and that's the ticklish part, because by their works you shall know them. But again, as my wife always says so well, how does the negative, the dark side, present itself? It will never present us as ugly monsters. It's always going to be the seductive, beautiful things of the that they will throw at us to delude us and seduce us.
1: Well,
0: so it requires balance.
1: Okay.
0: It requires discipline and discernment.
1: Try this on for size. I'll let it haunt you the way it has haunted me.
0: All right, my friend.
1: There is a friend of mine, the son of Bill Lear, John Lear. I'm sure
0: yes.
1: You've heard the name.
0: Yes, I know John.
1: On one of my programs years ago, he said something that I'll never forget. He said, Art, it is my feeling, or I've been told, let me get this straight,
0: mm-hmm.
1: that when you die or have a near-death experience, the light is a trick, and you should go to the darkness.
0: I could not accept that from my personal experience, Art, but I would translate what John said, because I know John. We are certainly acquaintances. I would interpret that as continual vigilance. As I said, discipline, discernment, and we must be vigilant always. One of my books, I guess, that I resonate with in terms of the title is One with the Light, which as we speak is being made into a pilot film for, hopefully, we'll sell it, there'll be a series, which deals with the near-death experience, but also the entire aspect of what it tells us about ourselves, about what we really are and who we really are, and how to utilize this energy. So certainly, I would not say go to the darkness. I would say learn to discern and discriminate who the players are. As I've often said, when some people have said, oh, I want to go for a ride in a UFO, and if a UFO lands, I will get in it and go off to this. And I said, well, before you do, ask to see the driver's license. I mean, you want to know who you're getting aboard with.
1: There you are. East of the Rockies, you're on the air with Brad Steiger. Where are you calling from, please?
2: Utica, New York.
1: Utica, all right. Turn your radio off.
2: Okay.
1: There you go. Go ahead, man.
2: I wanted to ask Mr. Steiger his opinion on meditation or transcendental meditation.
1: All right. I guess we've been talking a lot about that. In other words, that is the path to the greater understanding, is it not?
0: Well, certainly meditation. Transcendental meditation may refer to a particular kind. I am not conversant enough. My friend John White has written a whole entire book about transcendental meditation. But meditation itself, I think, is the discipline, Paramahansa Yogananda Self-Realization Fellowship that I resonate very much with. And certainly Yogananda, speaks.
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0: Welcome to Dreamland, a program dedicated to an examination of areas in the human experience not easily nor neatly put in a box. Things seen at the edge of vision, awakening a part of the mind as yet not mapped, and yet things every bit as real as the air we breathe but don't see. This is Dreamland.
1: On a Sunday evening, it certainly is. Good evening, everybody. I'm Art Bell, and it's good to be back from the holidays, Dreamland-wise, back into live programs once again. Let me tell you what's ahead on this evening. Linda Howe, of course, with her update from Philadelphia. Linda Howe, our award-winning investigative journalist, looking into crop circles, animal mutilations. Not a project begun for that purpose, but one that sort of became that as she was drawn to it with the material she found. Very interesting. And now I like it, and she hates it when I say she's the world's expert on these things, but I think she is, in the sense she knows more about them than anybody else. A Native American, a Hopi Native American, named Robert Morningsky. And this is a particularly interesting opportunity to interview Robert Morningsky, because he is going to be retiring. He's got probably about another 30 days, I'd say, on the lecture circuit, and then it's over. The public side of Robert Morningsky is over. So I feel honored to get the interview this evening. I would like to welcome a brand new affiliate, number 161, and that would be KKBJ AM in Bemidji. That's Bemidji, I hope, Minnesota. Welcome to the program, 1360 on the AM dial. All the way to Philadelphia, Pennsylvania, and I hope, Linda Howe. Linda.
2: Yes, Art, I'm here, and I wish you a happy new year.
1: Thank you.
2: The storm has really been something, but...
1: Well, what is it like where you are? I guess it's a little heavier further north, but Philadelphia, that might be right in the... What's going on?
2: Well, it's very odd, the wind patterns down at the airport, 26 inches at the airport. It's a record.
1: Oh, my God.
2: A friend of mine over near Atlantic City just called and said that he's looking at about 20 inches on his deck, and that's right near the ocean. I've got drifts that are up 4 to 5 feet on my deck, but the snow has stopped where I am, so it's very patchy. And then as you go up north, I guess New York and further, they're just really getting it badly.
1: Well, so much for opening the government tomorrow.
2: That's right. And it is January, and it is supposed to be cold and snowy here. So, well, in the past 3 weeks, more unusual animal deaths have been reported in several places, including Montana, Oregon, and the continuing mystery of the Puerto Rico creature known as the Chupacabras goat sucker. 2 days ago, there was another attack on goats near San Juan, and on Thursday, December 21st, near Guanica on the southwestern coast, a mechanic named Osvaldo Claudio Rosado was up for some reason at 3 o'clock in the morning washing his car. He walked toward the patio of his home to shut off the water faucet where the hose was connected, and suddenly, without any warning, he was grabbed from behind. When Rosado tried to fight off the intruder, he was shocked to see a black-haired animal about 5 feet tall that looked like a monkey or a gorilla. The animal ran away, and Rosado drove to the Tita Matai Hospital in Yauco to have doctors examine and treat cuts on his stomach. One of the attending doctors said that the cuts looked like they had been made with sharp fingernails. So now there's confusion among authorities about this primate. Is there a wild monkey on the loose on Puerto Rico for some reason that's attacking domestic animals, puncturing their necks, and sucking blood? Or are there also other weird creatures, the ones described as having the large glowing red eyes and the chicken feet? Or could the chupacabras be a variation on the infamous Bigfoot creature long associated in the United States with animal mutilation cases?
1: Linda, do you know offhand whether there are any animals that we are aware of in the mainstream scientific community that, in effect, are vampires, other than bats, perhaps?
2: Right off, I can't say with certainty an answer to that question, but it's a good one, Art, and I will do some further research and see, because this Puerto Rico story continues, and I will be doing more interviews, as a matter of fact, this week, and it's becoming very germane to find out if, in fact, if there are any primates who have ever done anything like that. So I will do some more research.
3: Very good.
2: And in another recent Puerto Rico attack, six sheep were found dead, and the owner said that rigor mortis never set in. According to him, the animals never stiffened up after death, which is unusual, but has been noted in some of the classic animal mutilations that I've researched in other parts of the world. And similarly, another dead animal that did not seem to stiffen at all was a pregnant heifer discovered at the Tim Howard Ranch near Klamath Falls, Oregon, on December 21st. Mr. Howard has been ranching there for about 15 years, and he has never seen a mutilated animal before. This is Mr. Howard.
4: She's laying on her right side. Her tongue was cut off right at the gum line. Her left eye was missing. Her left ear was gone. It was kind of cut around in a little bit of an oval shape and just took out, like, all to the bone.
2: Mm-hmm.
4: And then we noticed that the tits were cut off, and the back, just below the tail, was cut out in an oval shape, getting rid of the rectum and the female parts and stuff like that.
2: Was there any fluid oozing from any of these cuts?
4: No, none. And there wasn't really. There was a little pool of blood inside the back of the cow, but not enough to really... I mean, it could have just been from a slice or something, you know, but there was hardly any blood at all.
2: All right. And was that animal, did it have any temperature left in its skin or hide?
4: It was still fairly warm, and we were kind of trying to determine when it died, you know, so we checked around there, and the rigor mortis or nothing hadn't set in. The animal was still a little warm, and the joints all moved and everything. The cow was bloated up, though. And she stunk.
2: Hmm. Now, as a rancher who has been around and raised cattle for a dozen or more years, what was your first reaction to the cuts themselves?
4: Well, they weren't. It wasn't ripped and torn. It was a fine cut, and it was, you know, usually when an animal gets a hold of it, they tear the hell out of things, and it was nice, smooth cuts. And no blood. There's usually blood everywhere when a predator gets done.
2: Right. Now, what was the ground like around the animal? Was it moist or dry?
4: A little moist. We drove in there. It's fairly cold here right now. I think yesterday, the top was like 42 or something. But there was still a little frost on the ground when we went in. Matter of fact, it was starting to cool off for the evening. And you could see our tire tracks when you went in, but you couldn't see nothing else around there. No other type of tracks.
2: What about even the cow's own tracks? Was there anything visible around it?
4: There was no track of any sort there.
2: What did the Oregon State Police say?
4: Well, the first guy said he'd never seen anything like it. He it was definitely something different than he'd ever seen. And then I'll tell you something else that was odd, and maybe it's, I don't know, once something like this happens, you start thinking maybe more than you should. But the cow was laying on her tail, and that just doesn't happen.
2: The cow was lying on its tail?
4: Yeah. The tail was curled up underneath it, and it was lying on it. And that's, you know, you just, a tail's kind of a balancing device for them things. And I don't know. It just seemed odd that it was. I've seen a lot of dead cows, and I've never seen them laying on their tail.
2: Almost as if the cow was set down in the air onto the ground at the rear and on the tail, and then the rest of the body laid down.
4: I could go for something like that. I could believe that. And another thing is there's no sign of any struggle around the cow. I mean, you know, cows don't die easy even if they're sick. They froth and kick around and... But there's no sign of nothing with this one. It's just laying there with its head downhill, and that's not very, you know, to me, that's not very likely either.
2: Right. Now, what about where the teats were removed from the udder bag?
4: They were just, looks like they were pinched off or cut off or something like that, and all four of them had a kind of a little black ring around them.
2: Again, almost as if exposed to some kind of heat.
4: Yeah, I would say so. And It's like with the tongue yesterday. It was kind of, it was at the base of the teeth where it had been cut off, just like if you'd followed its mouth around and cut it off.
2: Huh.
4: And it was dark colored.
2: Do you find that the fact that the coyotes have not attacked this carcass is unusual?
4: Yeah, I'd say there's something wrong with the carcass if the coyotes won't eat it.
2: I asked Mr. Howard if he and his family had noticed any unusual lights or helicopter activity over his ranch, and he said that they weren't aware of any, but would start looking more at the sky. And 2 days after that interview, he called again, amazed at what he and his wife did see shortly after we first talked.
4: Last night we got ready to go to bed. It was probably, I don't know, 10:45 or so. And the dog was barking outside or something there. She looked outside, and for some reason, she looked up north here, and there was 2 or 3 just kind of flashing red lights. Or I wouldn't say they were red, but they were kind of an amber color. And then one of them was blank, and then the other one was blank. Well, we watched there a while and couldn't figure out what the hell would even be up there, because it was, you know, it was quite a ways out. And then a little bit off to the left, there was another one that was just a clear kind of a flashing light. You know, it's pretty in an open sky. I mean, it couldn't get no more open than that. And then way off to the right, there was another kind of a, it was kind of a clear-looking light that was kind of blinking.
2: So there were at least 4.
4: Yeah, at least maybe 5.
2: And this is a part of the sky that at this time of year, you know it, and have you ever seen lights like this there?
4: I've never seen lights up in there any time.
2: And how long did you watch them blink?
4: Probably 10 minutes.
2: Then what happened?
4: They just stayed blinking there. We just watched and watched and watched. It all stayed the same. It did look like there was either another one in that pack that was 2 was in, or one of them was moving up and down, you know.
2: Mm-hmm.
4: But I mean, it had to be 40, 50 miles away, probably.
2: So you went to bed while they were still out there blinking?
4: Yeah.
2: And is this in anywhere the general direction of where you had the heifer mutilated?
4: No, it was no, huh? They were in a distance. The lights were in quite a distance.
2: Mm-hmm.
4: And
2: the heifer was how far from your house?
4: Oh, probably a mile here.
2: Okay. But where the lights were, as far as you're concerned, was so much further that...
4: Oh, yeah.
2: But what would be over there, 40 or 50 miles?
4: Cattle and farmland. And yeah, that's all this country is out here.
2: Now, I've been working with an Oregon investigator, Roy Myers, who was able to get tissue and pasture grass samples from the Howard mutilation. And Dr. Levengood in Michigan and Dr. Altshuler are about ready to start work on those. So in a couple of weeks, I should have a report on Dreamland about what they've found.
1: All right. The interesting thing is no rigor mortis. All
2: right.
1: That's right. If there's no rigor mortis, that means there has to be a basic chemical, hopefully detectable change that has occurred in the samples.
2: Right. And it has come up occasionally in the past. But getting tissue, which this time around we've got, it will be very interesting to see if we can confirm the high heat at the excision lines and if Dr. Levengood can find these same metabolism changes in some of the plants. This was definitely fresh, but it was so cold, and when the grass is starting to lose its metabolic rate anyway because of winter, we're not sure if we're going to be able to learn something from the grass, but we're sure going to try. And we need to get to these animals when they are as fresh as possible. And so I welcome reports from our Dreamland listeners.
1: And if they want to get a report to you or get your books or any of your materials, you're now going to tell us how to do that.
2: Yes, and I just also wanted one other note that I'm interested in finding out if anybody has been seeing any unusual triangle-shaped objects in the sky or rectangle-shaped. We've had about 6 here in the Pennsylvania and New Jersey area just in the last 4 weeks. What eyewitnesses are describing is very similar to the thousands of reports in Belgium about 5 years ago, and I wonder if whatever this is showing up anywhere else in the United States. So the way to contact me are by mail, Linda Howe at Post Office Box 538, in Huntingdon Valley, Pennsylvania, spelled H-U-N-T-I-N-G, D as in dog, O-N, Valley, P-A, zip code 19006. My fax number is area code 215-491-9842. My email is lmh333@aol.com. And for information about my books and documentaries or to leave a brief message, please call my toll-free 800 number, and that is 800-707-9993. Again, that's 800-707-9993. And Art, I would say 1996 is getting off to a hectic start.
1: Oh, it's going to be an interesting year.
2: I feel it, too.
1: Very exciting. Yes, you can feel it. Linda, we'll look forward to hearing from you next week if, that is, your phone lines are up and your home is not buried.
2: Yeah, the blizzard of 96 begins.
1: No. Well,
2: but there, I'm one way or the other, I would get into report because there is so much coming from so many directions, and I have a lot of different interesting stories lined up for the next few weeks.
1: Well, no offense, but it's about 60 degrees here. Better thee than me.
2: Well, at least we have gorgeous springs and summers.
1: Yes, you do, and you can look forward to that. You think about that all tonight, tomorrow. Thank you, Linda. Good night.
2: Thank you.
1: That's Linda Howe. Back in the middle of the horrendous storm, and it is a bad one now, smashing the Northeast. Dreamland, we'll be right back with Native American Robert Morning Sky. Should be an interesting evening. Stay right there.

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1: It is coming up in a moment. Robert Morningsky from the Hopi Indian Nation. And we will talk of many things. So have a seat at the campfire. How's that? One of the best and shortest ways, I think, to introduce Robert Morningsky would be to read you what Duncan Rhodes said about him. He said, "One of the most remarkable people I have ever met is Robert Morningsky. He has two sides. On one, he is an accomplished American Indian dancer, an artist, and on the other, he contains the ancient knowledge of generations of Hopi Indian elders. He originally came to Australia to attend one of the festivals held every summer. While there, he came across some of the more radical UFO information circulating about the country these days. I say radical in the sense that Bill Cooper, John Lear, etc., are considered radical by orthodox UFO researchers. So, he found himself being asked about matters relating to aliens, UFOs, etc., during his talk circles in that area, bombarded with questions. The thing I found most incredible about speaking with this full-blooded Indian medicine man is that he spoke in the presence of aliens in the USA as if they had been here all along. What's more is that he's never read a UFO magazine, never been to a UFO conference, never heard of the main UFO lecturers, and yet he's saying the same things as many of them. What I can say is he impressed me greatly." That's Duncan Rhodes.
2: This is the end of...
1: Let us go to Robert Morningsky. Robert, where are you located?
3: I'm in Phoenix this evening, sir.
1: Phoenix, Arizona.
3: Yes, sir.
1: I guess you're on a lecture circuit, so you're flying around, huh?
3: Yes, I am. Thank you. It's been quite a hectic year. I'm on the last leg, as you mentioned earlier, and I look forward to retiring.
1: And so that will be the end of generally the public life of Robert Morningsky.
3: Yes, I say that with a measure of sadness.
1: I'm
3: very proud of what we have done in the short year. I will honor a few engagements that take us beyond February the 1st in the United States and then in Germany. But the pace has been horrendous. We did 45 lectures and workshops in 48 weeks. I have three more to go in the last 4 weeks. And the response, and I'm very, very pleased and very honored to have had the kind of response that we've had from the general public. Duncan Rhodes in Australia, he's the publisher of Nexus Magazine, was extraordinarily kind to us when we were there a couple of years ago. I would like to count him as a friend. It was through his encouragement that we actually decided to speak out in the United States. And so... come February the 1st of 96, with great pride and again a measure of sadness, I will retire. It is time. I have done everything that I could to fulfill a promise to my grandfather, and the time has come to rest.
1: All right. Then let me ask you this. Why are there not more in your shadow? Why are there not more Hopi Indians? Why are there not other Indian nations that speak out publicly the way you do, or that have people that speak out publicly? I'm sure there are some, but frankly, I haven't heard of them. And so what's going on?
3: Well, there are absolutely good reasons. Now, let me begin by correcting a very common misconception, and I want to make sure that people understand that Duncan Rhodes has made an error in his quote, and several other people have in their comments about me. I am Native American. I am Hopi and Apache, full-blooded. I am not, however, a medicine man, a shaman. I am not an elder, never have claimed to be anything of that sort. And I want to stress that I speak only for myself. I do not speak for any nation.
1: For the whole nation. No, I understand
3: that.
1: That's correct. I'm simply asking you why there aren't more Robert Morning Skies out there.
3: Okay. Perhaps the simplest explanation is to say that in the history of the relationship between the civilized world, in quotation marks, and the Native American, history has not been kind to Native Americans. Our and I'm generalizing here, but as Native Americans, our upbringing revolves around star beings. It revolves around descent from the stars. I would go so far as to say that the Māori in New Zealand, the Aborigines in Australia have similar stories.
1: Mm-hmm.
3: And our cosmogony, our belief system, our way of life revolves daily around the existence of star beings and those who have assisted us and been with us all this time. The problem is that for some reason, and I don't know why, the civilized world, researchers, writers, people who I believe have good intention, when they hear or heard the stories 50 years ago, 100 years ago about star beings and that kind of phenomena, it was attributed to the smoking of some grass. It was attributed to the myth and legends of a primitive peoples, the arrogance of a civilized world that puts down what has been labeled a primitive world, has become a bad habit. One of the things that I found on the on this tour in the last 11 months is that while I'm not sure how to describe them other than the higher-ups, some of the researchers, some of the scientists, some of the establishment types, I hate to use that 60s word, are reticent to acknowledge the existence of star beings. Obviously, we've been suffering with the Roswell phenomena for 50 years now, and we're only now beginning to get evidence and are rewarded with another effort by the military and the government to say no, that in fact it's not a new fantastic balloon, but it's some sort of a new, at that time, highly specialized disc. So Native Americans have not had a good time. And I would count other primitive peoples in this comment. We've not had a good time in trying to tell our stories and our legends. One of the things that I have tried to say so many, many times is that most of the reported crashes of discs that have occurred, particularly in the late 40s and early 50s, most of them occurred on or near Indian reservation land.
1: Mm-hmm.
3: And we have always found it amazing that very well-meaning researchers, writers who go out and scour the countryside, somehow they have missed the point that Native Americans would rather live out under the night sky than, you know, under a roof. That is part and parcel of our existence. We have, for hundreds, for thousands of years, lived in the outdoors. As a child, I remember being taken out by my grandfather to go sit on a hillside to watch the lights dance in the sky. It is astounding that somehow the UFO research community, I mean the very, very, the truth seekers, somehow that point has escaped them.
1: Well, all right, let me stop you there and say, mm-hmm. when I asked the question, here is the spirit in which I asked it.
3: Mm-hmm.
1: The Americans are now rapidly reaching 50 years of age, about 10,000 a day, you know, the baby boomer generation.
3: Yes, sir.
1: The baby boomer generation is becoming far more spiritual by the day as they get older.
3: That's
1: and it's not a particularly structured spiritualism, but very non-structured, very much like the Native American traditions. We also are becoming much more conscious of the earth around us, much as Native Americans have always been. So, to me, it would make sense that the baby boomers would reach out to people like you. And if you're not going to be there anymore, then there ought to be others.
3: Well, you know, you're absolutely correct in what you were saying, because in the last 11 months, what we did discover is that excuse the description, the average man, the average woman, those of us, and I include myself in that, who are not part of the in-the-know community or the power loop, that in fact we all really do have common desires, goals, and we are reaching for spirituality. The problem is that so many other Native Americans that I am familiar with who have extended a hand end up getting exploited, end up getting used, their teachings are turned around for the wrong reasons. I mean, one of the phenomena for Native Americans that I think best portrays this is the gambling casinos that are cropping up on reservations. I speak again only for myself, and I'm sure I will get in trouble for it, but I believe that's probably one of the worst things that has happened to Native Americans.
1: Might I ask why? In other words, in the coverage that I've seen, and it may well be, you know, just orchestrated coverage, they say that gambling has brought to reservations money, housing, an economy that simply did not exist previous to the gambling, very positively portrayed. Now, it may be by those who want gambling there. I don't know. But you've got the opposite reaction. Why?
3: Yes, because though I agree that for the most part it probably has put money into the economy of the reservation, but as I understand from other elders and from those that I have spoken to, the average reservation take, so to speak, is about 10% of the money generated. The bulk of the funds seems to be going towards the management companies, which are almost always not a reservation group or a company. It's something that is off reservation.
1: No, I understand. The casinos come in and they build.
3: Yes, right. And so I have, again, my personal opinion, I have a problem. I believe that, though the casinos are bringing in some money, I wish that there was another way to do that. It is an example, I would suggest, of Native Americans who, I don't know if it was the idea belonged to one of us. I don't know if it came off the reservation, but it's an example of exploitation. It is good, but I think it could have been a lot better had Native Americans stuck to their guns and done it themselves.
1: Well, of course, that requires a lot of capital, and it's something they didn't have, so I guess...
3: That's the sadness. That is, again, without dwelling on it for a long time, that is one of the reasons that the circuit tour that I'm doing will be ending. It's costly. It's very difficult to maintain the pace and to continue, and funding is just, I'm sure everybody that's listening understands that funding is very difficult, and so we do the best with what we can. I wish that the response of the civilized world, the powers that be, would be just a little bit kinder to Native peoples.
1: Do you think it will change the nature of reservations in a negative way? You know, aside from the positive aspect of more money floating around. Will it subvert the culture?
3: Oh, I think so. I think so because, unfortunately, though, money is, and I hesitate to say a necessity, but it is something that is crucial to survival in the system that exists, it also begins to pervert the values. Why should a young Native American man or Native American woman on the reservation, why should they pursue becoming a singer, a dancer, an artisan, somebody who continues the tradition of weaving baskets or doing sand paintings when they can go to a local casino and become a cocktail waitress or a blackjack dealer and make infinitely more money? And I can understand the survival of it. It's just, unfortunately, my belief, again, only that it will pervert the traditional values.
1: Could it be so serious that, do you suppose, Robert, eventually the Indian nations, as we know them, and the reservations as we know them, will simply disappear? Simply disappear into America's new culture?
3: Well, the tragedy is that it's already occurring. There are many, many tribes on the eastern seaboard who are not familiar with their traditions, who don't know the old ways, who have lost their songs and dances. They were incorporated into the American concept 200 years ago. here in the Southwest, they are relatively intact because we have not had that much contact. Arizona became a state only some 80 years ago in 1912. So our values here are relatively intact. But in the East Coast, there are tribes who have been swallowed up and who really don't have a sense of their Indianness. I was just recently asked to go to Seattle to speak to some children on a reservation up there. And in the Northwest, the same thing is occurring. The values of being a warrior, the values of standing for something regardless of the odds against you, they're being lost to a regular paycheck, a fast car, and
1: sure,
3: a CD player.
1: No, I'm sure it's true. What is the Blue Kachina?
3: Well, the Blue Star Kachina is one of the most fascinating of all the Kachinas in the Hopi way of life. A Kachina has three forms. It is the spirit of the things that are around us. It is the spirit of the wind, the trees, the plants, the animals. The Kachina is also the dancer, a human being who dances, personifies, dresses, and becomes the spirit. And then you have the third variation, which is the actual carving, a carving that represents in three-dimensional form the figure. The Blue Star Kachina is perhaps one of the most mysterious. There is not a great deal of information on the Blue Star Kachina. Its name is Nangasohu. It's sometimes called the Chasing Star or the Meteor Kachina, but one of the most dramatic aspects of the carving of the figure is that it has a four-pointed black star on its face. The rest of the face is blue. There is a long trailing headdress of feathers that go down its back and trail down onto the floor. And it is said that this represents the long tail of the meteor of the Blue Star.
1: A couple of amateur astronomers, one named Hale and one named Bopp, and one, as a matter of fact, from Arizona, have discovered this thing out beyond the orbit of Jupiter called now Hale-Bopp. It's coming this way. We'll miss Earth, they say, by 1 to 1.5 AU or astronomical units. Is it possible? Everybody wants to know, Mr. Morningstar, whether that might be Blue Kachina.
3: Well, I'm going to stick my neck out and suggest that should the data that I have seen be accurate, that in fact it very likely is. And that, again, let us upset the apple cart on the reservation a little more and suggest that I believe that there are several Hopi prophecies that are being fulfilled by the appearance of this comet, and that in the papers that I have recently released and will elaborate on in the last three appearances, the Blue Star Kachina, Nangasohu, is very likely the comet Hale-Bopp. What is most curious, and sir, if you would allow me, you are so kind, Art, to allow me to have this last interview, a gift from me to you, because I was going to save this for California. But there is a Hopi prophecy tucked away. It can be found. It is in several books that are out there, and the prophecy says that the Blue Star Kachina, Nangasohu, does not appear individually. It always appears in pairs. There is another prophecy that says that in the time of the end of the world cycle, this last cycle, there is a grand white brother that will appear. His name is Bahana or Pahana, depending on the accent of the individual. Pahana, the great white brother, will appear at the end of the cycle.
1: I wonder how Zachariah Sitchin would pronounce it. All right, listen, Robert, we're at the top of the hour, so you can take a rest and think about
3: that
1: one. And we'll be right back to you. Robert Morningsky is my guest, and he is a Native American of the Hopi Indian Nation. He speaks, though, for himself and very well indeed. There's much more to come on Dreamland. I'm Art Bell. We'll be right back.

0: 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Or the wildcard line at area code 702-727-1295. 727-1295 in the 702 area code. Now again, here's Art Bell.
1: My guest is Robert Morningsky, Native American, Hopi, and Apache, I believe. And I'll confirm that in a moment. And we're talking of many things, as I said we would. We were talking of the Blue Kachina Star. You said, yes, indeed, it might be Hale Bopp. And you said it portends the arrival of another.
2: Yes, sir.
1: And when the other arrives, I think I was at the point of asking you how Zachariah Sitchin might pronounce it. Is it the rogue planet that Zachariah Sitchin imagines is going to come back?
2: I believe so. Zachariah Sitchin is, I would consider, one of the most unrecognized scholars. His work is absolutely fantastic. I wish I'd have had it when I was in college years ago. But the name which he assigns to the 12th planet, to the black rogue, is Nibiru. What is most interesting about Nibiru, a Sumerian term, is that I suggest it's directly related to an ancient Egyptian word for the sun disk or the Aten, which in fact was called Neb-Heru. Neb-Heru literally meant Lord of the Sun. Mm-hmm. And then if we refer to one more ancient society in ancient Babylon, the guardian and protector of the skies of a city called Lagash was named Ningirsu. And I am, again, going to suggest that Nibiru, Neberu, Ningirsu, and the Hopi Nangasohu, the Blue Star Kachina, are all one and the same. And that, again, should the data of the Hale-Bopp comet be accurate, and at this point I'm relying on the experts, it has every appearance of being the visitor that we will see in early 97. Hopi prophecy, however, if all of this is accurate, Hopi prophecy suggests that approximately 7 years later, we will be visited by its second older big brother. The curious phenomena of Hale-Bopp, if the Hopi prophecies apply, I am going to suggest that there will be a blue face, a blue corona, a blue aura. There will be some blue factor to the appearance of Hale-Bopp. Hmm. And Big Brother, which will appear in about 7 years after 97, will probably have a white face. It will have a white aura or a white corona.
1: And when it gets here, as in the MASH song about suicide bringing on many changes?
2: Well, I don't think it's a time for suicide. On the other hand, I'm sure some people might
1: No. I wasn't arguing for suicide. It will bring with it many changes.
2: Absolutely. And we are, I believe, already beginning to witness these changes. I bow to the words of a gentleman who I have a tremendous amount of respect for, who calls it the quickening.
1: Yeah,
2: and I believe that many, many things are going to be happening, not just the earth changes that everyone is talking about and making predictions about, but also changes in mankind itself. There will be a speeding up of events and biological processes. One of the things I've suggested this last year on the tour is that women will find that their monthly cycles will shorten. They're going to find that the pregnancy stages are going to quicken. I am going to also suggest that we're going to find some anomalous changes in the actual birth of children. We have already, for example, on the reservation begun to witness the birth of children with six fingers. with six toes. These are not just a useless appendage, but a fully functioning, unrecognizable sixth finger.
3: You're giving me a lot of news here. I've not heard a word about this. Where has this begun to occur?
2: These have been reported on the Navajo Reservation, which is in the Four Corners area here in the Southwest. My understanding is that there are some reports like this in Alaska. I will be happy to contact the individual and have them forward this to you, but I don't have them right here on hand, but I will have them faxed to you. But there are reports of six-fingered children. I have photographs of some children, one that was born in the United States, not to a Native American family, but the granddaughter of a very, very close friend. And I promise you it is unrecognizable, as a sixth finger. You simply would have to be looking carefully in order to see it.
3: All right. Well, then we have to talk quickly about Roswell or Socorro, whichever it was, and the Santilli footage with the six digits, fingers, and on the feet.
2: That's correct, sir. And again, there is, believe it or not, I suggest a link between the Hale-Bopp Comet, its return, the surfacing of the film of the six-fingered figure in the Santilli tape. I just today received a fax from Mr. Hesseman and Mr. Santilli, and there is most definitely a link between the birth of children with six fingers and six toes with the surfacing of the Santilli tape, which shows the six-fingered hands and the six-toed. And I will also, again, refer back to the ancient societies back in Egypt and Sumeria, where the numbering system was based on 12 and not 10. I can only suggest that's a very curious coincidence that a 12-numbered system was used by the ancients. We have a 12-fingered being who was autopsied in that film that Mr. Santilli provided us. And, again, with the birth of 12-toed children, and this is going to, I again suggest, is going to happen.
3: Actually, it was not one, but it was two films, I believe, of two separate autopsies.
2: That's correct.
3: Both with six fingers, six toes, and you say ancient. I'm sure you're familiar with the very secular phrase, hiding in plain sight. Are you trying to tell us that these people, the star people, if you will, are with us now?
2: Yes, sir, I am. One of the most important aspects of what I have been trying to suggest all year on the tour and will finish with is I am trying to provide documentation, ancient sources, contemporary sources, and suggest to the world that the gods and devils of mankind have those that we spoke of in ancient legends and all the ancient civilizations spoke of, that not only did they exist, and certainly Zachariah Sitchin, and there is a new book out, Fingerprints of the Gods. My apologies to the author. I do not recall his name. I was just gifted with a copy. There are numerous authors who are writing about the ancient ones in the sky, star beings who have either interfered with or guided man, let the listener choose the word. And should, for example, all of these authors, should the stories and the research and the material that they're providing be true, then the question that has to be asked is, where are they? And I simply suggest to everyone that not only are the stories true and they were here, but they are still here now. And if they are hiding, they are hiding in plain sight. They are not little green men. They are not these enormous-headed, big-eyed creatures with green, scaly skin. If the ancient stories are true, if Zachariah Sitchin and his material is accurate, and what I am trying to portray is accurate, we are the descendants of these star beings. And so all I can say is we don't see them because they look like us.
3: Yeah, that's hiding in plain sight, all right.
2: Absolutely.
3: What bothers me or affects me or makes me think more than anything else that there is something to all this is not just my own observation as a talk show host of what I'm calling the quickening, but I've interviewed Sitchin, I've interviewed Gordon Michael, I've interviewed actually just about all of the big prophets and soothsayers of our time, and it's not any individual one of them, that affects me, but it is collectively their message, which, along with your message and all the rest of the others, almost all say the same thing. They may come at it from different perspectives, one with visions, one with this or that, you with your ancient knowledge, or knowledge that is ancient, I suppose I should say. All of it collectively points toward the same next few years. So I guess I would ask you, is it possible, do you think we're all experiencing collective millennium madness, or is it really coming?
2: No, I think that it's absolutely going to make its appearance in the next few years. The changes, certainly if we look at the earthquake phenomena, the numbers of the quakes, the intensities has increased. It's geometric in its number.
3: I know.
2: And perhaps, again, the best analogy that I can use is that of a roller coaster. We are all participating in a roller coaster, whether one deems it the Earth or the universe. But we have crested the hill. We have reached the last quarter, and it's all a downhill rush to the very end. As this occurs, as we come speeding down off that last hillside, there are many people who are going to be frightened by the quickening. They're going to be frightened by the speeding up of the event. Some of them are going to want to bail out. On the other hand, there are some who will enjoy the ride. There are those who will toss their arms up in the air and let out a great big yell, and we're going to enjoy as this particular ride comes to an end.
3: Which group are you in?
2: I'm going to throw my arms up, I'm going to powwow, and I'm going to dance. I am not predicting the end of the world. I'm not a doomsayer. I believe that the world as we know it will change. Yes, there are going to be some very interesting things that are going to occur. Perhaps the most dramatic is that the light switch is going to get turned off and no one's going to be able to turn it back on. The question is, can an individual survive without electricity? And that's a very, very real question that we have to answer. The world will change.
3: It's interesting because in a lot of parts of the world they do it every day on a regular basis with no problem. Here in America, when the electricity goes off, just about everything we use to function in life stops.
2: Exactly.
3: I've got a fax here, Robert. I'm sure you'll agree with this, or maybe you won't. Art on why there aren't more Native Americans speaking out as your guest, Robert Morningsky. It's because most are perceived in an ill light. Look how most are portrayed as alcoholics who need the government to survive, or in movies as some kind of superstitious simpleton. My wife is Navajo. While she doesn't know a great deal about her heritage, her dad does. He regales us with tales of the lore of the Navajo and the strange occurrences in the San Luis Valley in Colorado. They are their art. It's just that they tell those who will listen. That's from John in Morgan Hill.
2: Oh, I absolutely agree. That's absolutely correct. It's interesting to be on the circuit and to hear individuals who claim to be searching for the truth or looking for data. And yet, when we begin to tell the stories, I'm not sure why the reaction is as this gentleman has said, but he's absolutely correct. They just simply do not listen. The wonder, however, of this last year for me has been that I have found that people at this time, and I'm not sure why, but they are listening.
3: Everything we use to function in life stops.
2: Exactly.
3: I've got a fax here, Robert. I'm sure you'll agree with this, or maybe you won't. Art on why there aren't more Native Americans speaking out as your guest, Robert Morningsky. It's because most are perceived in an ill light. Look how most are portrayed as alcoholics who need the government to survive, or in movies as some kind of superstitious simpleton. My wife is Navajo. While she doesn't know a great deal about her heritage, her dad does. He regales us with tales of the lore of the Navajo and the strange occurrences in the San Luis Valley in Colorado. They are their art. It's just that they tell those who will listen. That's from John in Morgan Hill.
2: Oh, I absolutely agree. That's absolutely correct. It's interesting to be on the circuit and to hear individuals who claim to be searching for the truth or looking for data, and yet when we begin to tell the stories, I'm not sure why the reaction is as this gentleman has said, but he's absolutely correct. They just simply do not listen. The wonder, however, of this last year

0: It's just that they tell those who will listen. That's from John in Morgan Hill.
1: Oh, I absolutely agree. That's absolutely correct. It's interesting to be on the circuit and to hear individuals who claim to be searching for the truth or looking for data, and yet when we begin to tell the stories, I'm not sure why the reaction is as this gentleman has said, but he's absolutely correct. They just simply do not listen. The wonder, however, of this last year for me has been that I have found that people at this time, and I'm not sure why, but they are listening. I think we are bonded from long, long ago. There is a difficulty when I speak with other elders because they are concerned that when I speak of these things that perhaps those who are not Indian will not understand. But I have a problem with that. I believe a warrior is someone who has a type of heart. An Indian, a Native American, is someone who has the type of blood. And so I really do believe in the warriorhood of mankind. I really do believe that we can handle the quickening, the changes that are coming. And I really believe that if the higher-ups, if the powers that be, would leave us alone, I don't believe we'd have half the problems that we have on this world today.
0: Many of the prophets that one might speak to would suggest that these coming changes that we all seem to know are coming can either be lessened or modified or negated altogether by human behavior. Is that your belief?
1: I think so. I think that, again, at any given moment, we have the opportunity to make a change both as an individual and as a whole. The problem that I have is believing that we will be able to get together with a common direction. Unfortunately, we have too many, again, powers that be, from institutions that are oriented towards religion or education or economic sources, bankers, politicians. The institutions are the ones that are really...
0: Possibly past the point of no return, in other words. Robert,
1: yes.
0: Hold on. We're at the bottom of the hour. We'll be right back to you. Robert Morning Sky. More in a moment. Once again, Robert Morning Sky, are you there?
1: Yes, sir. Thank you.
0: All right. How about a few phone calls?
1: Yes, sir.
0: All right. Just before I pick up the first line, I've got a fax here from somebody who simply asks, one of the most important elements of your work, Mr. Sky's work, Morning Sky, is your translation or translations of Orion and Sirius words. Please ask him about these words, the ones covered in your papers.
1: Are we talking about the decipherment of the Santilli tape?
0: I believe so, yes.
1: Mm-hmm. Well, I don't have a good... I'm surprised at the abilities of your listeners. I have, in the just the last few weeks, received from Michael Hesseman in Mesquite, Nevada, at a conference there,
0: yes,
1: a copy of the film that Ray Santilli released on the autopsy of the alien being. I was caught by the hieroglyphs, the figures that appeared on the beam in the wreckage and debris segment.
0: The I-beams.
1: The I-beams, that's correct. As a Native American, and in my research, I've always been fascinated with petroglyphs and the stories that they tell.
0: Sure.
1: And when I actually saw the first videotape, I was absolutely caught up in what they might represent. They had a vague familiarity with it, but the video copy that I had originally received from a friend from the Fox Network production was not very clear. Michael Hesseman's tape, however, and I have to thank him greatly for it, was much clearer, and when I saw the film, I used a VCR to create some stills.
0: Right.
1: And I immediately went to some alphabet charts that I have been constructing over the last 30 years since I began the linguistics breakdown of languages in college in the late 60s. And I know that this sounds relatively outrageous, but by very carefully analyzing the possible path of the characters, I was actually able to come up with a translation. I submitted copies to a few key people, and certainly you, my friend, were one of

0: And I am offering what is a suggested translation of what is on the iBeam. I received a fax today from Mr. Hessman and Mr. Santilli, very pleased with the results. They're sending me some additional footage and stills, which I have not seen. And
1: all right, well, I can't stand it. Can you tell us?
0: I believe you're holding a copy of the GLIF, and so what I will answer it in this regard. The translation appears to be very much along the lines of what we might find on a Marine poster, on a Navy ship somewhere, essentially without revealing the exact information, because I want to reserve that for Los Angeles next week in my last appearance there. Essentially, it says that the beings of this ship are ready, they're aware, and then it identifies them, in fact, as a female warrior. And that's about as close as I can get.
1: Gee, with your opening comments, I would have translated that to mean the star people want you. Kind of like, kind of like the old Uncle Sam with his finger pointing at you to recruit.
0: Right. Well, my apologies. The translation, the decipherment that we came up with after the study of the linguistics breakdown, in fact, is more of a semper fidelis, you know, Marines ready and prepared, that kind of situation.
1: Oh, isn't that something?
2: This is the end of side one. Please leave the...
1: Let's go to the phones. West of the Rockies, you're on the air with Robert Morningsky. Hi.
3: Hi, how you doing?
1: All right, where are you, sir?
3: My name's Kirk. I'm calling from Santa Ana.
1: Santa Ana, all right.
3: Yeah, I have a question. With all the billions of comets floating out there in the Oort cloud, at least that's what astronomers say, is that there's this big cloud of comets floating out there that periodically get nudged out and they drift into the solar system. What makes you guys think that this particular pair of comets that was recently discovered, as you say, is this Kachina?
1: Oh, all right. First of all, we have only discovered, to the best of my knowledge, one comet, and that is Hale-Bopp.
3: Uh-huh.
1: But the question is a fair one with respect to that comet. Why that one?
0: Well, I am reliant upon the data and the information that is given to me by others, other researchers. Again, I want to stress, I am not a physicist, an astronomer. I am basically no one. I am an average man. I'm a dancer by profession. I am simply addressing the Hopi prophecies and some ancient cultures and simply saying that should the data that is being provided be accurate, then in fact it does fulfill Hopi prophecy and many of the stories of ancient societies. So the listener, the person who just called in, my apologies to Kirk, I think it was, that should the data be incorrect, then in fact the prophecies and what I have spoken about would not be correct. I
1: sure.
0: am dependent upon scientists and astronomers and the data that they provide.
1: Good answer. East of the Rockies, you're on the air with Robert Morningsky. Where are you calling from, please?
4: Ohio.
1: All right. Welcome to the program. Is it snowing in Ohio or has it stopped?
4: Well, it's snowing.
1: It's snowing.
4: Yeah.
1: All right. Get good and close to your phone and speak up good and loud for us, sir.
4: Okay. I've been listening to you, and I just want to explain something or warn you, maybe. You remember Lot was in Nineveh, in the city of Nineveh, and the two angels went to visit him, and he told them that they better get out of the city of Nineveh.
1: Yes.
4: And he went in and he shut the door. Lot went in the house.
1: Yes.
4: And he shut the door behind him. The angel shut the door.
1: Yes, sir.
4: And all the people were blinded. And what that's a picture of. It's they wanted to know Lot in a spiritual adulterate relationship. They wanted to know Christ. And by doing it, they blinded the multitude. And which is happening today, the people in the world are becoming spiritually blinded from the truth. God has sent them a strong delusion that they believe a lie. And it's sad, it really is, because you think it's the truth, but you're really following a false gospel.
1: All right. Let me get your reaction to that, Robert. That is, of course, a devout Christian. And he is politely scolding you and me and all of us for even talking of such matters. How do you generally respond to people who approach you that way?
0: with a great deal of respect, and again to this gentleman, I did not hear his name, I absolutely respect his position and his words and what it is that he wishes to believe in. I have no problem with that. I can only hope that that I am accorded and that you, sir, are accorded the same privileges. The wonder of particularly this country is that it should be tolerant of all beliefs, and so I cannot begin to portray this gentleman's belief systems as inaccurate or wrong.
1: It's interesting, Robert. Our nation, constitutionally, absolutely respects all of these different belief systems and allows for them and protects them, as a matter of fact. But the individual religions don't, nor do they have to. And so they are very narrow and very structured. And if you are not within those particular bounds, you're not going to be respected. And he did it politely.
0: Yes, but absolutely. And I've got to say that there are elders on the reservation that have scolded me in a much more colorful and dramatic fashion. So I thank the gentleman for you know, the way that he put it, but, you know, again, as I said, I respect his position, and I hope that he allows us to express our position.
1: All right, good. Let's continue to do that then. First-time caller line, you're on the air with Robert Morning Sky. Hello.
5: Hi, my name's Maureen, and I'm calling from Kirkland, Washington.
1: Hi, Maureen.
5: Hi, I wanted to know what's the best way that we can prepare for the coming changes.
1: Oh, now that's an awfully good question. Robert, the best way to prepare for what's coming?
0: Well, let's not put Robert on the spot here for a moment. Let me, number one, mention that I will be in Seattle, Washington at the end of January. I am holding a two-day intensive workshop, and we're going to address precisely that. A very quick answer is simply this. In the workshops and in the materials that we are that I am presenting, I'm trying to let's see, how can I explain it? If I were to ask this lady to describe a bear, she might very well suggest that the bear is a very gentle, compassionate beast of nature. If I asked Art Bell, what is the bear, he'll say, well, this is a nasty, evil carnivore that'll bite you in the butt the minute you turn around. And so the question, I think, is, what is the truth? We know Art Bell's truth. It's a carnivore. We know this lady's truth. It is a gentle beast of nature. The truth. Is that somewhere in between? Is it a combination of the two? My suggestion in all of my research and workshops and lectures and papers is that the truth is the bear. And I suggest that what we need to do is to sort through all the beliefs, set them aside, and address what we know, what we absolutely know. In the Tarot Papers in the first book, what I am trying to suggest is that star beings, those that are out there, do not have a religion per se. They do not have a belief system. They have a system based on knowing. The stars are a certain way. The planets are another way. The human physiology, the star being physiology, is a certain way. A belief system is unique to mankind. And I do not want to take anyone's belief system away from them, but I can only suggest a very quick answer is to search for the bear.
1: All right. Well, a very quick response would be, yeah, but if you're wrong, it'll bite you in the butt for sure.
0: There are days it's going to bite you in the butt, and the next day it's going to lick you on the cheek. And that is, the idea that a truth is universal and unchanging is one of the things that is going to be very difficult to deal with. Truths change. The bear changes daily.
1: Yes, sir. On the wildcard line, you're on the air with Robert Morning Sky. Hello.
6: Hi, this is Jim from Oregon City.
1: Hello, Jim.
6: Listening to you on Como 1000 tonight.
1: Well, I bet it's piling in there.
6: Yeah.
1: Good.
6: Anyway, I'd like to say hello to Robert Morningstar. Morning Sky.
1: Sky, right. He's right here.
0: Good evening, sir.
6: How are you, sir?
0: Good, sir. How are you?
6: Oh, fine. I've made several trips down there to to your area and have met several people down there. And they're all talking about the same things that you speak about.
0: Mm-hmm.
6: And there was a question I wanted to ask you. How is everybody holding up after that freeze that you experienced back in June?
0: The freeze that we experienced?
6: Yeah, that's when the crops froze.
0: Oh, on a personal level, I was very fortunate. I was on the road. I was not here. However, we deal with the cards that we are given. We will survive. It is one of those maxims that I think all primitives, the savage peoples of this world, I love the word savage, we adhere to, is that regardless of the freeze, the heat, the drought, or the famine, that we will endure because we are not dependent on the light switch on the wall.
1: No, but we are dependent on Mother Earth.
0: Absolutely.
1: And I know that Native American peoples believe that Mother Earth is, in fact, a living organism. Is that going too far, or is that about right?
0: Oh, no. That is, again, part of the very basic existence daily. Mother Earth is a living thing. She is teeming with life. She does take a breath. She grows. There are parts that are regenerated, and I would suggest, along with other Native Americans who have gone out and said, Mother Earth is in pain, she is crying, she is hurting.
1: And that's what I was going to ask you. If you were to describe Mother Earth's present attitude, well, you just did.
0: Yeah.
1: You would say she is in pain.
0: Oh, she's in great pain. She is shivering, she is shaking, and I hope, as part of the answer to the lady just a moment ago, that we need to take care of Mother Earth, because in fact we are dependent on her. The light switch is not anywhere near as crucial as the fresh air and the water.
1: Mm-hmm.
0: We have a legend from long ago that says that the Great Spirit converted the most beautiful woman in the universe, and he changed her into Mother Earth. Her hair became the grass, her blood became the rivers, her bones became the very stones themselves, and we are all descended and born of Mother Earth, and we need to take care of her as we take care of our own mothers, our own grandmothers, our daughters, and our wives. And it's absolutely vital. One of the answers to the previous question was, we have to be aware that Mother Earth is in pain.
1: Robert, I don't know where I got it. It just came from inside. But you said something a little while ago that stood the hair up on the back of my neck. You said we're on a downhill slide. I have said, when I refer to the quickening, that we have passed the point of no return. And to me, that personally does not mean that the world is going to end. I keep saying it so people understand it. But it means to me that we are going to go on to whatever is next, and there is going to be a change, and that it seems to me, or at least I guess I've concluded, that it is unavoidable.
0: And I absolutely agree. I think one of the things that, in my very, very brief encounters with you, sir, impresses me is that many times when you speak, the few times that I have heard you, been able to listen to you when I was on the road, I think many of the comments that you make come from deep within. I think many of your listeners, I think the reason that they're listening is because it strikes a chord deep within. The answers are there. And we just need to recognize them. But I absolutely agree with you. There is the end of the world as we know it, meaning the systems, the institutions, and the ways in which we punish ourselves. Those will change. But it is not the end of the world at all. On the other hand, I'm sure a banker on Wall Street would think it is the end of the world. You and I, I'm sure, we'll go out and powwow and we'll dance all through the night at the campfire.
1: That's right. There are many worlds. And thank you for the kind words. Perhaps it would be summed up... as I summed it up once, when we did a what if, which of course everybody dragged out and changed as if to say that I said some comet was coming to hit Earth. I didn't say that. What I did say was that if a comet should be coming to hit Earth, I think that after, you know, considering it carefully, I would sit right here as long as I could and talk to you, probably get a good observation post. And we'd all watch it come in together. That's a sort of a dance, I guess. You're on the air with Robert Morning Sky. Where are you calling from, please?
7: Hi, this is Mark from Honolulu.
1: Hi, Mark.
7: Hi, Art and Robert. Hi to you.
0: Welcome, sir.
7: It's good to talk to you again because I first met you several years ago when you did the tour in Melbourne, Australia with my friend Duncan Rhodes.
0: Oh, yeah, sure. Duncan is a good man.
7: Yeah, he is. And I was just wondering, though, that if any of in your historical background, you know, with the Hopi or the Apache Indians, is there any indication, like, with this change, like, what will come on is like a a moving into another dimensional area where, let's just say, that the world and the people as it is now are just in a lighter space while the third dimensional realm that we understand now stays here so people can keep working out their heaviness?
1: All right, well, that's a long question and not much time to answer.
0: Let me try very briefly and dangerously oversimplify. Essentially, in the Southwest, the belief is that death is a transition, that the end of this cycle is again transition. I don't want to equate that with death, but that whatever it is that we are doing now, if you're a drummer, a dancer, a singer, an artist, a farmer,
1: got a break,
0: that's what's going to happen in the next cycle.
1: All right. Well said. We'll be right back.

0: 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Now again, here's Art Bell.
1: Once again, here I am, Robert Morning Sky, Native American, native to the Hopi and Apache Indian Nations. 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And the brochure is absolutely free. Show you where we're going. It's going to be an awful lot of fun. Another important number is if you would like to order a copy of this program or our newsletter, please make note of this number. Good 24 hours a day. The number is 1-800-917-4278. That's 1-800-917-4278. All right, that was the number fest. Now let me give my guests an opportunity quickly to plug. What would you like to plug? If you could plug something, you've got the Terra Papers. What would you like to plug, Robert?
2: Well, thank you very much, sir, for the opportunity. One, let me plug Art Bell and say that I'm very pleased to say that there are a few warriors on the quest for the truth, and I'm very, very happy to be able to know that Art Bell is going to continue with his quest. So
1: I am honored. I'm very, very honored.
2: I will, for, again, the rest of this year for me until February 1st, I have the Terra Papers, which is the essentially the summation of the research on the history of mankind, the hidden history of mankind. We are releasing next week in Los Angeles the report on Hale Bopp and the Santilli Glyphs, the decipherment. People who would be interested in reaching us, in my retirement phase, I hope to be able, should the interest be there, to take people on vision quests and to take them on expeditions into the Canyonlands to show them some of the data that we use to put out our books. They can reach me at, I have a phone number, area code 602-996-6324, and our fax number is area code 602-953-0129. And I invite those people who live in Los Angeles. My last appearance will in Los Angeles area is next weekend. In Seattle, I'll be there the last weekend in January. And then my very, very final appearance, I intend to powwow and dance madly, will be in Austin, Texas, the second weekend of February. And
1: well, you are heard in all of the areas you just spoke of, so...
2: Oh, well, good. Well, I invite everybody to come out and dance with me, and hopefully we make some sense with the lectures and workshops, and we will toast Art Bell when we do this.
1: Robert, thank you. You're more than kind. East of the Rockies, you're on the air with Robert Morning Sky. Hello.
3: Hi, Mr. Morningside.
2: Good evening, sir.
1: Where are you, sir?
3: I'm from Flint, Michigan.
1: All right.
3: And I have a couple questions. One is, do Native Americans really think differently or have different ideas about things like success, serenity, and fear?
2: Again, I hate to speak for anyone other than myself, but I think if you look at friends, books, material that is out there, it should be pretty evident that we do have a different perception of what success is. We don't measure it in terms of money, but in fact of moments of happiness and feeling proud. I know that people don't understand it when one of the things that we teach in the Warrior Way is that we should be able to wake up every morning and say it is a good day to die. That does not in any way manifest a death wish. What it says is that I have lived my life to its fullest. I have said I love you to those that I care about. I have done the best that I have could and defended with honor the integrity of being a warrior. And so the perception of success, I can confidently answer that yes, but again, I do not speak for anyone other than myself.
3: Yeah, I understand. The other one is, well, I have some friends that, like, they were white until fairly recently, and they've become like overnight Indians.
2: I'm sorry?
1: Yeah, I'm sorry, too. You want to run that one by skin?
3: Well, they started going to sweat lodges, making handcrafts, and reading Native American philosophy. And I was just curious what your opinion is.
1: Oh, I see. All right. What he's saying is they're going native.
2: Again, as I said earlier, you know, to be a warrior means that you have a type of heart. To be a Native American means you have a type of blood. Contrary to what some elders have argued with me about, I do believe that there are warriors who are out there who have the genetic makeup of what we consider to be a white man, a black man, and an oriental man. So they're going native. Fantastic. I will admit to a prejudice. I hope they powwow and dance and wear a feather or two.
1: All right. From Jody in Hawaii. A fax. Art and Mr. Morning Sky, I've heard of, quote, bringers of the light, end quote, and other such extraterrestrials who were seeded here on Earth. You stated that we are the descendants of the star people. The reason we can't see them is because they look like us. I'd like to take it one step further. Is it possible we cannot see them because we are them?
2: Oh, I would absolutely agree. I think that on an unconscious level in this reality, there are many of us who are bringers of the light. I think that much like the underground in Europe who is waiting for the signals on the BBC, you know, from the Allies,
1: yes.
2: I think that there are some beings here who will recognize the signals, for example, be they Hale Bopp, the alien autopsy film, a crop circle. I believe that the signals are being sent and that some will awaken, and that, in fact, the premise that this lady is suggesting is I would absolutely agree with and support.
1: Let me ask you about crop circles. Crop circles have many of the same attributes, it seems to me, as some glyphs seem to have. Indecipherable. Have you looked carefully at some of the better photography of crop circles? And if so, do you make anything of it?
2: Well, absolutely. Art Bell continues to amaze me because he has anticipated one of the few people that I have met in my travels this year, and actually over the last couple, is one Busty Taylor, who is a photographer who worked with Colin Andrews. I met Colin Andrews years ago in Australia.
1: Oh, yes.
2: And I know this is going to sound odd, but at the end of January, my appearance in Seattle, I have invited Busty Taylor, who will be flying in from England. We will be presenting a two-day workshop, and we're going to compare the petroglyphs with crop circles, and we will compare them to the Santilli hieroglyphs on that alien autopsy tape. So, Art, you've done it again. You've anticipated precisely what we want to do at the end of the month in Seattle. So, should anyone be interested in a comparison of petroglyphs, crop circles, and the Santilli hieroglyphs, if they can at all do it, we will be there in Seattle at the end of January doing just that.
1: Very good. East of the Rockies, your turn with Robert Morning Sky. Hello.
4: Yes, sir. This is Randy calling from Arkansas.
1: How you doing, Randy?
4: Okay, fine. I love your show, by the way, Art.
1: Thank you.
4: And I have a question for Mr. Morning Star.
1: Morning
4: Sky, I'm sorry. I have two questions. Do you believe in angels, and also... I believe you spoke of changing into something coming up here in the next few years. Do you believe that this may be a change into a different spiritual body?
2: Okay.
1: All right.
2: In response to the first question, I do believe in angels, but I don't believe in the concept that is generally portrayed now as a glowing being with a halo and wings. I believe that there is a basis for this figure. Again, in the tarot papers that we wrote, we present an explanation of what the angels really are. So my answer, yes, I do, but not in the commonly accepted
1: Can you give me the short version of what Robert Morning Sky believes an angel is? What is an angel?
2: Very good question. There were essentially figures who assisted the star beings who colonized the solar system and planet Earth. Zachariah Sitchin refers to them as the Nephilim, the Anunnaki. The term angel is actually derived from two root words, Enki and El. Enki is Princeia. He is essentially the star being who created mankind, and El simply means the Lord. The Enki Els, or the angels, were those who assisted mankind, who helped in the development and education and becoming more human. And so, yes, I do believe in them, but not quite in the fashion that is being portrayed. They are absolutely accurate, and I believe they exist today. I think there are star beings who continue to motivate and assist mankind in achieving a different spirituality, a different level of consciousness.
1: All right. And by the way, for everybody out there, I have the most remarkable, remarkable photograph of what is clearly an angel that you've ever seen in your whole life. And I want to make something very clear, because I have received a couple of messages to the contrary. There is a fellow across town, retired FBI fellow, who has put up a bulletin board and is kindly carrying for us the files and photographs that we collect that are unusual, that I would like to be able to share with all of you. There is no charge to go on that bulletin board one time each day and download a photograph. I urge you, if you have a computer, to go and download a photograph called angel.gif. That's angel.gif. And you can do it at the bulletin board. And as I'll repeat this one more time, so I hope it's clear to all. You absolutely can go on there, member or not, free of charge, one time per day. If you want to upgrade your status from there, it's fine. It'll cost you some bucks, a few bucks, not very many. But one time per day, it is free. F-R-E-E, free. The number to call to get into the bulletin board is area code 702-727-1709. 702 area code 727-1709. And we're going to be talking more about that photograph. So if you can lay your hands on it, by all means, do so. And our phone lines west of the Rockies, you're on the air. Hi.
3: Hi, Albert, Art and
1: yes.
3: Robert. Sorry.
1: Yes.
2: Good evening, sir.
3: This is Todd in Bellevue, Washington.
1: Yes, sir.
3: I'm a Christian also, so I wanted to be respectful and say that I appreciate that you believe what you believe. And I wanted to ask, the Bible does teach that there will come a time that there will be, for better lack of term, a one-world religion where everybody will become more spiritual but no apparent specific religion.
1: Mm-hmm.
3: And that seems to be where we're coming to, and that's why so many Christians believe this is the end time. And I wanted to ask if he believes that there is a possibility that he has been deceived, because there are so many people that believe different things. Someone does have the truth, and obviously Christians believe they have the truth. Robert, you believe you have the truth. Is there a possibility you have been deceived?
1: All right, it is a wonderful and politely put question, and also a good one. Robert, I'm sure you've thought about it deeply.
2: Absolutely, and I'm sure that the gentleman realizes that if I did not acknowledge the possibility, that certainly I would be very, very foolish. Yes, it is possible, sir, that I have been deceived, as it is possible that you have and Art has. It is possible we all have. I believe that what we need to do is to really, down in our guts, we have the answer deep within. And I would actually probably agree with your opening statement that where we are going does probably lend itself to the concept of a one-world union. I just hesitate to use the term religion.
1: A one-world union.
2: A common spirituality.
1: Well, what about a common governing body?
2: I have a problem with the word governing, I would prefer to use the word sharing, where you and I share, where Todd shares an equal responsibility in deciding the direction of the masses, I guess.
1: Are there too many of us on Earth?
2: Too many of us?
1: Yes.
2: I have been to powwows where there are 1,000 dancers on a football field, and that's probably the only time that I could say that there are too many of us, just because I'm selfish enough to want to dance. Are there too many of us on planet Earth?
1: Yes.
2: No, I don't think that there are too many of us. Whatever numbers are appropriate for the time is what is occurring.
1: Fascinating. All right. West of the Rockies, you're on the air with Robert Morning Sky. Hello.
5: Yeah. Hi, Art.
1: Hi.
5: I'm calling from Carson City. My name's Marty.
1: Okay, Marty.
5: K-O-H.
1: Glad to have you.
5: Hi. I'd like to ask Robert a question in regards to the, does he believe that there were other beings living on other planets, the other planets like the Moon, Uranus, Pluto, so on and so forth?
1: Close-in planets? All right. Robert?
2: Yes, our research and the materials that we have collected essentially support the idea that there was life on other planets. The two most obvious candidates, and I believe that time will show that there is or was life on these planets, are those that we call Venus and Mars. Certainly the face on Mars has to be a very, very strong argument for the existence of some sort of civilization on that planet.
1: I take it you have followed Richard Hoagland's work closely.
2: I have only just recently been introduced to it, and I'm going to suggest that the same kind of phenomena will be witnessed on Venus.
1: All right. Oh, my. Well, that is an interesting prediction. Robert Morning Sky is my guest. And there's more if you'll stay right there. KVEG 840 Radio in Las Vegas is now carrying Dreamland live. And just to show you, they didn't tell us they were going to do it, but I notice these things. So KVEG 840, thank you. Now, we're about to go back to Robert Morning Sky, but I think he will enjoy the following facts. I know I did. It is from a man named Michael, and I guess up in Oregon. He says, Dear Art, your guest and discussion tonight are very interesting as usual. What you said about how we'd react if we no longer had electricity reminded me of a pretty good story. It goes like this. A young bride was showing off her new home to her dear old grandmother. Of course, this included her very modern kitchen that was filled with electronic appliances and gadgets galore. After the full tour was complete, Grandma asks the young lady, If you had to give up all your modern appliances and conveniences except one, which one would it be? So the granddaughter thought for some time, finally replied, Well, I guess the one thing I just couldn't do without would have to be my refrigerator. The grandmother smiled and said, Honey, I'd pick running water any time. And I thought you might enjoy that, Robert.
2: That's fantastic. Great story. Great story.
6: This is the end of...
1: Oh, we've got a zillion people out there who would like to... speak to you, so I guess it's onward and upward. West of the Rockies, you're on the air with Robert Morning Sky.
7: Art, Robert, good evening.
1: Good evening, sir.
7: Good
1: Where
7: evening,
1: are you?
7: Sir. This is the Magic Christian calling from San Buenaventura, California.
1: All right.
7: Good trip, California.
1: Mm-hmm.
7: Yes, Mr. Morning Sky, I'd like to know if in the Hopi traditions or prophecies there is anything that would correspond to a prophecy made several places in the Christian New Testament about what we have come to know as the rapture, the sudden disappearance of a great deal of people, human bodies off the face of the earth
1: all right.
7: In one instant.
1: It is an interesting question. Is there any corresponding legend at all?
2: No, I am not familiar with anything that is remotely close to that phenomena. That does not mean it's not there. Again, I don't want to speak for the elders or any Hopi individual, but I am not familiar with anything that is even close to that.
1: Good enough. East of the Rockies, you're on the air with Robert Morning Sky. Hello.
8: Hello, Mr. Bell, Mr. Morning Sky.
1: Yes, sir.
8: Mr. Morning Sky, you were talking about a brother or something that's supposed to be 7 years after the comet Hale-Bopp, or?
1: A relationship. In other words, Hale-Bopp will portend the arrival of another. Where are you calling from, sir?
8: Utica, New York.
1: Utica, New York. All right. And your question is about, I presume, the other?
8: Right.
1: The other, I think, Robert, is roughly what Zachariah Sitchin refers to as the 12th planet.
2: I am suggesting that, again, if the data is accurate, that this figure, this Hale-Bopp comet that is going to be appearing in 97, is very likely the 12th planet Nibiru. The Hopi prophecy that I am speaking of are about a figure called Bahana, the Great White Brother, which I think is a very loose translation. But I am suggesting that there will be a brother to Hale-Bopp, which will probably appear roughly 7 years after.
8: Would it be a comet?
2: Yes, sir. If Hale-Bopp is a comet, then the brother is a comet. Yes, sir.
8: Right. And it would be larger?
2: I believe it will be larger, yes, sir.
8: Well, there was a comet in 1811, and it was supposed to be recorded to be about a million miles in diameter. Have you heard anything about that?
2: I'm sorry, I'm ignorant of that, sir.
1: Well, that would be... I don't see how anybody could call that... Well, I guess it could be a comet. I suppose if something was in a rogue returning orbit, it would be called a comet no matter its size, but a million miles, oh my.
9: First-time callers call area 702-727-1222.
1: Hold it.
2: Oh, okay.
1: We are not allowed to put last names on the air. It is but one rule that we must follow. So let's just have you give your first name only.
10: Okay.
1: And tell us where you are.
10: Oh, my name is Gregory. I'm from Norman, Oklahoma.
1: All right.
10: Yeah, and hi, Art.
1: Hi.
10: I wanted to ask Robert, you know, this is going to sound really off the wall, but I think that you all mentioned Jung's collective unconscious, and I heard that about this alien eye beam from the warrior woman.
1: The glyphs, yes.
10: Well, you know what's really strange about that is that Jung believed that UFOs were manifested from man's belief in them, and it's almost as if the I-beam would be like the structure of the female creativeness of the universe, and the warrior woman would be the collective unconscious. What does Robert think of that?
2: I'm not quite sure I understand the thrust of what you are saying. I can only suggest again that the decipherment that we are offering to the research community, I do not know actually what its contents are. I am suggesting a translation which is much more innocuous. It's much more simple. It simply was addressing what a warrior woman might say. I am ready, I am prepared, that kind of thing. You may very well be correct. The problem that I have is that the videos and the slides I have seen do not show a complete beam. It does not give us the context. It only gives us a couple of small pieces.
10: Well, it would be sort of like the bone, or like the noggle, I guess what shamanism would say would be a part
2: right.
10: of the noggle.
2: It's an interesting premise. I can see where we might be able to argue that. I just personally don't have enough of the beam hieroglyphs to really be convinced of that, though I think it's certainly a plausible idea that you've presented.
10: Okay,
1: right.
10: Thanks a lot.
1: Right, thank you very much for the call, sir. And on our first-time caller line, you're on the air with Robert Morning Sky.
11: Hi, Art. This is Mike in Montana. I've texted you several times past.
1: I'm sorry, Mike. Where are you?
11: I'm Mike in Montana.
1: Montana, all right.
11: Right, I've texted you several times in the past.
1: Yes, sir.
11: Robert, I have a question concerning Panaha, and in the past we had heard that Panaha was in fact the Tibetan people. I'm not attached to any viewpoint, but I'd like to know what you have to say about that.
2: I have had several people indicate that they believed it was either the Tibetan people, the Aborigines, or possibly even the Dogon in Africa. I've also been exposed to at least one gentleman who claims that the Hopi have declared him as Bahana. Again, I simply don't believe that we are talking about a physical being. I think that we are talking about the phenomena Hale-Bopp, its brother. certainly the possibility is that the translation speaks of a physical being, but the actual ancient Hopi, I do not believe, says that.
1: All right. So little time, so much to do. West of the Rockies, you're on the air with Robert Morning Sky. Hi.
12: Hi. Earlier you guys were both talking about Mother Earth, and I just have to say that it's my feeling, actually my opinion, that there is no Mother Earth, that there is just a planet, which is a thing, and it is more or less a creation, but it should never be worshipped, because we should worship the Creator, God, not the creation or the creation process.
1: All right, let us find out if that is, in fact, what is worshipped. Robert, is the Earth itself worshipped by the Hopi, by the Apache?
2: I am not familiar with any Native American peoples. I'm not familiar with any peoples, be the Aborigine, Zulu, Maori. I'm not familiar with any that worship the Mother Earth. What we are saying is that we need to be respectful because we are part of its existence. I do not believe that it is just a thing. It is as real and alive to me as any human being. One of the problems I have, and again I speak for myself, is the arrogance of a civilized world that chooses what is alive and what is not. I just have a real problem with that. But in direct response to the question, no, we do not worship Mother Earth. We hold her in high regard. We hold her in as high a regard as we do our brothers, our sisters, and our parents.
1: Well, that's an awfully good answer, and I'm glad the question came up, and maybe it will prevent it from coming up again, but I wouldn't depend on it. Robert, they're trying to catch you, and they're Christians, and it's all right. It's just, I guess in a lot of ways, I tire of it. I knew that you did not worship the Earth, and thinking of the Earth as a living thing is not the same as worshiping it as you would an idol, which is what he was suggesting in sort of a slightly flippant way, that you are idolizing a mere thing.
2: Right. Well, I would simply attribute his position to a place of ignorance. That is not a criticism or denigrates the gentleman in any way. It just comes from not knowing. But worship is not anywhere, not remotely close to
1: not
2: how
1: the right
2: we
1: word.
2: Believe in Earth.
1: Not the right word. East of the Rockies, you're on the air with Robert Morning Sky. Hello.
13: Hello, Art. This is Dave from Cape Coral, Florida.
1: Glad to have you. Get good and close to your phone, sir. You're a little hard to hear.
13: Okay. I was wondering, that was a good lead-in from the other caller, does the French nuclear testing and all the other nuclear testing that we've done in the past, does that affect the Earth in a negative manner?
1: Oh, that's a wonderful question. I'm glad you asked it, because I would not have. Robert, we are exploding bombs. We did it. The Russians have done it. The Chinese have done it. The French have done it. For all I know, the South Africans have done it right now. The French are doing it in the Pacific.
2: Right, and I believe, I don't think anyone would have a problem understanding that we are changing the balance of Mother Earth, the natural growth and development. We are destroying the bones and the essence of what goes on inside. One of the things that the Hopi and the Aborigine in general accept is that as we treat our Mother Earth, so shall our mothers, our wives, and our daughters, so shall they manifest. In other words, I believe that Mother Earth is suffering internally. Mm-hmm. I am going to suggest that the women of our planet, our daughters, our wives, our mothers, are also going to suffer internally. Women are going to start having reproductive problems because Mother Earth is having problems reproducing herself. Those problems which we begin to see in Mother Earth, the breakdown of the inner core, the breakdown of the air and the very blood, the waters of Mother Earth, those breakdowns are going to be manifested in our women, and we're going to see more and more women having not only internal problems, but blood problems, reproduction problems, and bone problems.
1: Boy, does that make sense. I suppose old Indians don't die, they just dance away.
2: Quite well said, yes, sir, and I intend to dance. Perhaps if you can call on your guardian angels, and they might be able to entice us to come back, but I thank you very, very much for the opportunity to speak to you.
1: Robert Morning Sky is my guest. He is retiring. He is leaving public life. It is a sad thing because I would like to interview him again, though you never know what life holds.
2: Would it be possible for me to mention the L.A. conference? I just received a fax from the producer, and they're almost sold out. I'm I'm very fortunate.
1: Yes, you may mention it. Go ahead.
2: They're in Los Angeles next weekend. We will be putting on a two-day intensive. I don't want to spend time other than to give the phone number, if I might.
1: Go ahead.
2: It's area code 818-355-9339. And then our final appearance with I'm very honored to have both Busty Taylor and Dr. Arthur Horn with me in Seattle. If people would like to catch that one, and that will be our last intensive workshop, will be area code 206-763-3018. And thank you so much to your listeners and to you, sir, for allowing me to be with you and to express the ramblings and ravings of a renegade.
1: Of a renegade. Well, let's get just a couple of more calls. We've got that much time. East of the Rockies, you're on the air with Robert Morning Sky. Where are you, please?
14: This is Curtis from Lexington, Kentucky.
1: Hi, Curtis.
14: Mr. Morning Sky, are you familiar with Mr. Jose Arguelles?
2: I only know the name, sir. I do not know the work.
14: Oh, okay. I was just wondering if you knew how Art could get in touch with him, if he gives interviews of any sort. I think that would be a good person to get in touch with.
1: Well, sir, if you can help me out.
14: He has some books with Bear & Company. I think that's the latest publishing company.
1: That might be enough. I'll give it a try.
14: Okay, thanks a lot.
1: All right, thank you. West of the Rockies, you're on the air with Robert Morning Sky. Hello.
15: Howdy, Robert. This is Dennis.
2: Good evening, sir.
15: Dennis and Medford. I had a quick question for you on basically Art's The Quickening. Is there any in the Hopi histories of the Earth and its poles changing axis?
1: Ah, yes.
2: Yes, sir. As a matter of fact, there is a story. One of the legends speaks of Spider Woman, who has placed two twin grandsons, one at the North Pole, one at the South Pole, in the Northlands and in the Southlands. And the legends, and there are numerous legends, do speak of the changing of positions of the two twins several times. And I'm going to suggest that these legends that say the twins change places, in fact, verifies and confirms the concept of a pole shift.
15: I was just speaking myself. I know from the Comanche legends that the sun at one time did come up in the west and sat in the east. So
2: that's correct. Yeah.
15: And there are
2: several nations that do address, I think, that very, very same concept, that there has been a changing of the north and south poles, that the directions were reversed at some point.
1: All right. Yeah. All right. Thank you very much, caller. First time caller line. Running out of time. You're on the air with Robert Morning Sky. Hi.
16: Hello. Listen, I wanted to know a little bit more about the Blue Star Kachina. Hail Bob, how does that relate?
1: Well, we've covered that extensively. It is the view of Robert Morning Sky that Hail Bob may well be the Blue Kachina, or Blue Star. Right, Robert?
2: That's correct, sir. Absolutely.
1: All right. Wild card line? Nope. East of the Rockies, you're on the air with Robert Morning Sky. Hello.
17: Yes. Congratulations, Art, for getting Robert Morning Sky on.
1: Thank you. Where are you?
17: Calling from St. Louis, listening to KSD.
1: Oh,
17: and
1: yes.
17: Could you get Carlos Castaneda on, please?
1: Well, we could try. Do you have any question for my present guest?
17: No, just tell him to keep up the good work.
1: All right. All right, thank
17: the
1: you.
17: The blind man and the elephant parable applies very much to what he's talking about.
1: The blind man
17: and the elephant. Well, everyone's reaching for, they've got the whole elephant, and they've got a hold of God. That's what all the religions of mankind are all about, and about the Indians. They're all going in the right direction.
1: Well, that may well be. That may well be. And I'm sure it may be, Robert. Would you agree or disagree? There may be many paths to the same destination.
2: Oh, absolutely. Very, very much so. I mean, there's the highlands and the lowlands. Absolutely, sir, without a doubt.
1: All right. Let's see. Can we squeeze? East of the Rockies, you're on the air with Robert Morning Sky. Where are you?
18: Edmonton.
1: Edmonton, Alberta, Canada. All right. One quick question, then we got to go.
18: Okay. Just to ask him if he has a word of wisdom for those of us on the path to higher spirituality.
2: Very simply, three words, pursue your passion. Whatever that is fire within you, pursue that, and the rest of it actually will all fall into place.
1: It's like saying follow your gut, follow your instincts.
2: Pursue your passion, yes, sir.
1: Gosh, which so many have said. Robert, it has been a pleasure, and in your public retirement as it comes, I wish you well.
11: thank you very much, or thank you to your listeners and to you, and you've been very generous.
1: Thank you, my friend.
11: Take care, guy.
1: Good night. That's Robert Morning Sky. And if you'd like a copy of this program to archive, I can imagine you would. You can get it by calling 1-800-917-4278. 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
2: I've got next to me what's called a cart rack. It's a it's an affair with slotted little holes that hold the commercials and the bumper music and all that sort of thing. It came apart during the break, and so, you know, a bunch of carts fell down. As a matter of fact, I've got them all down here. And so I thought I would fix it, and I ran into the other room and got a container of super glue. And I guess I hadn't put the top back on it, so I took a pair of scissors right here, and I cut the top off the super glue to get it to flow. Well, it flowed all right.

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2: I've got next to me what's called a cart rack. It's a it's an affair with slotted little holes that hold the commercials and the bumper music and all that sort of thing. It came apart during the break, and several, you know, a bunch of carts fell down. As a matter of fact, I've got them all down here. And so I thought I would fix it, and I ran into the other room and got a container of super glue. And I guess I hadn't put the top back on it, so I took a pair of scissors right here.

0: me what's called a cart rack. 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It came apart during the break, and so, you know, a bunch of carts fell down. As a matter of fact, I've got them all down here. 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It flowed all over me. 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In my panic, I ripped part of my lip off. 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Gone.
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1: From the high desert in the great American Southwest, I bid you all good evening, good morning, wherever it is you may be. From the Tahitian and Hawaiian Islands in the west all the way back east to the Caribbean and the U.S. Virgin Islands south, well into hammock country in South America, north to the pole, this is Coast to Coast AM. Hi, everybody. It is Good Friday. Now, see, will the Antichrist point that out? No. Good Friday. Easter is coming Sunday. The weekend is here. There's going to be a lot of open line talk radio all night long. There's somebody I've got to thank out there. You know, I recommended to you about a week ago the movie Seven. With a little asterisk warning, yes, it's a rough and tumble movie, so you be warned. But such acting, such production. Oof. Got a call from Mark Sundrak at Gateway Productions. Thank you, Mark. Mark sent me an original script to the movie Seven, the actual script form. Used. And so thank you, Mark. It's a great honor to have it. I don't know how I'm going to mount it or frame it or something. Not exactly sure what I'm going to do with it, but I'm very honored. That was an incredible, absolutely incredible motion picture. If you get a chance to go out and rent it, or maybe you already have, based on what I said last week, I'd be interested in your reaction. Gratuitous violence? I don't think so. A whale of a story, to be sure. One of the most tense, fun, you know, I say fun from a sort of it. I actually had to stop that movie about three times and just sort of relax for a few minutes and get it back together again and go back to watching it. So thank you, Mark. The Unabomber. Theodore Kaczynski is now in a Helena, Montana jail. The FBI going very carefully, bit by bit, through his small cabin and his whole past. He waived hearings that would have put everything on a fast track. And so it looks like it'll be a while before we see him in front of a grand jury. Allegedly, he killed and evaded capture for 17 years, a math professor turned recluse. They're looking very carefully at hotel records. It seems on 25 occasions since 1982, he went to a Helena hotel. On many occasions, right after the stay, they're able to document bombs exploded.

0: killing or maiming people. The postmarks on the bombs were never from Montana, but from various places, usually California. He bought obscure books and read them while he was there. But the big break of the day appears to be one of the manual typewriters at that little cabin, according to the FBI, would appear to be a match for the one used to type his manifesto. There was a $1 million reward for his capture, no word on whether it's going to go to the family. And again, the reason I am now and have always been interested in the Unabomber is his message. I read the manifesto. Did you? He rages against modern technology, the very kind of things that I'm using here. And I have questions. We talked about this yesterday, about technology. And I wonder if it's moving just a bit faster than society's ability to assimilate it. Anyway, with what we know of the Unabomber, he lived the life he preached. Little cabin, broken down bicycle, no plumbing, no electricity, an outhouse, a very austere life indeed. So there you've got it. I don't know that he had it all wrong about technology. He certainly didn't have it all right either. And the manner of the message, no matter the argument, was of course wrong. Still looking at the plane crash in Dubrovnik, it looks simply like a wrong turn on approach in bad weather. You're supposed to go to right, I guess, in bad weather. If you cannot see the airport, he went left, which took him into a mountain. And hence the loss. Our president in Oklahoma City, marking not quite the day, but observing the day ahead of time, because on April 19th, our president is going to be in Russia. So he went to Oklahoma City, where people are still trying to recover from the bomb, visited relatives and survivors. And this is, of course, that terrible month. And just about every year, something awful happens in April. Do you expect it this year? Do you think something awful is going to happen this year? And then, although I'm not getting it, I am going to deal with it. Art, please do yourself a favor. Set your VCR to tape the replay of Larry King at 11 o'clock tonight. No, you don't usually watch him. But you'll really enjoy tonight's surprise interview with Marlon Brando. Brando actually asked for the interview himself so he could comment on the Riverside police beating incident and violence in general. He was usually very unusually passionate, has invited the woman who was beaten to come live in his home with her husband and children. He also, get this now, he also urged research into genetic engineering in order to remove violence from the human species. Wow. Research into genetic engineering in order to remove violence from the human species. Now, isn't that interesting? Do you think we should, if we could? Now, throughout, I guess, man's existence, we have tried various methods of modifying man. We have drilled holes into the brain. We've done lobotomies, leaving people sort of former shadows of themselves. But the real key, Brando's right about that, probably lies in genetics, wouldn't you think? But the question is, if you remove... Well, that is a good question. You tell me, what do you think would happen if somehow genetics... correctly, we actually manage to remove man's violent nature. Now, my bet is that a lot more would go with it. In other words, what would be left of man with his violent nature gone might be very, very different. We might all be walking around holding hands, giving each other flowers, sort of staring blankly past each other most times with a big, dumb smile on our faces. So, I'm going to ask you, what do you think? First of all, do you think it is a good idea to endeavor to pursue such research? And if we did find the key, would you go for it? I know a lot of angry people, people with flash tempers. Boy, we could just take the edge right off them, couldn't we? So anyway, Marlon Brando wants research into all of that. Senate Republican Leader Dole Friday urged the Senate to probe the news report that President Clinton approved covert Iranian arms shipments to Bosnia in 1994, despite a U.S. arms embargo. Dole said the reports raised doubts about whether laws were broken and a covert operation was conducted. So there you are. That report began breaking last night. Key defense prosecution witness in the Whitewater-related trial down in Little Rock admitted on the stand Friday he consulted with both a white supremacist and an organization that opposed Bill Clinton's presidential run before making allegations against Clinton. A 72-year-old Nobel Prize winner was charged Friday with sexually abusing a 15-year-old boy that he brought to the U.S. from Micronesia. Daniel Carlton Gajudisk, I believe it is, was arrested in Maryland after an investigation begun by the FBI last year into his relationship with children that he brought to the U.S. from the Pacific Ocean Island group. Incredible. Just incredible. The free men, no resolution. Second day of negotiating, everybody tight-lipped, no word on what was said. Doesn't have to end badly, so we'll hope that one comes to some sort of resolution. And again, an interesting story. X-rays were detected from Comet Hyakutake, I believe it is, Hyakutake, that's it, as it passed Earth. X-rays have never been detected from a comet or asteroid before. So this is something completely new. Art, I know you've got some technical background, so you probably also know it takes a damn energetic process, such as electrons slamming into a target at very high velocity, or nuclear process, to generate X-rays. Yes, I don't have the answer to that yet, and either, I might add, do they. I now have for you 21 ways to cope with stress. Do you have stress? I certainly do. And here they come. 21, make up a language and ask people for directions. Make up your own language, then go around and ask people for directions. Stare at people through the tines of a fork and pretend they're in jail. Write a short story using alphabet soup. Braid the hairs in each nostril. Start a rumor and see if you recognize it when it comes back to you. Read the dictionary upside down. Look for secret messages. Polish your car with earwax. Find out what a frog in a blender really looks like. Drive to work in reverse. Pay your electric bill in pennies. Go shopping. Buy everything. Sweat in it. Return the next day. Tattoo out to lunch on your forehead. Leaf through the National Geographic and draw underwear on the natives. Fill out your tax forms using Roman numerals. Put your toddler's clothes on backwards and send them off to preschool as if nothing is wrong. Dance naked in front of your pets. Make a list of things to do that you've already done. When someone says, "Have a nice day," tell them you have other plans. Pop some popcorn without putting the lid on. Use your MasterCard to pay your Visa card and vice versa. And then finally, jam miniature marshmallows up your nose and sneeze them out. See how many you can do at once. That's 21 ways to cope with stress, which Doc Berry down in Phoenix has. He points out the 1,500 pounds of fuel rods, we get a report every day from Doc on this, which were to be raised from their stuck position today, are again reported as still stuck. The alarms that sounded yesterday at Unit Number 2 of Palos Verdes nuclear plant were reported as being unrelated to the stuck fuel rod problem. On day 15 of this, quote, slight, end quote, problem, with, quote, no danger to the public, end quote, and alarm bells indicating only a minor electrical box fire in the control room, we can review the public relations assault, or we can view it as similar to 3 Mile Island. Watch for glowing cats. Doc, downwind in Phoenix. So, who knows what the night tonight is going to bring? But in short order, we will find out. Here come the telephone numbers. If you are a first-time caller to the program, you can reach us at area code 702-727-1222. 702-727-1222. The wild card direct dial lines, area code 702-727-1295. 702-727-1295. 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Now, the international toll-free line is also open. So no matter where you are in the world, in South America, Central America, Asia, Europe, whatever, you can call us completely toll-free. Now, here's how you do it. You go and pick up the telephone and get the AT&T USA direct access number. When you have that in your hot little palm, you call it, or get hold of the AT&T operator and simply dial 800-893-0903. That's 800-893-0903. And you know what we're going to do. And again, I want to thank AT&T. I mean, it was an astounding feat. There was no such thing. We thought there was. We went to them and said, hey, we would sure like to have an international toll-free line. And they said, well, we'll look into it. They came back and said, well, there is no such thing. Never has been. You might get it from one country, but there is no such thing as a toll-free line. And so they went to work. The biggest, the brightest, the best of their people, software, hardware, they did a tremendous amount of work and actually established the first international toll-free line ever done for anybody, anywhere in the world. We've got it. Now, we figured out a way to make more use of it. Tell you a little secret. We're working on shortwave. No surprise there, huh? Next logical evolution. But here's what we're talking about doing. I'll tell you a little about shortwave. There is domestic shortwave. There are several stations scattered throughout the U.S. that transmit on shortwave. But as a general rule, they run for shortwave what is relatively low power. 100,000 watts, 150,000, 250,000 maybe at the most. But in the world of shortwave, commercially, that's low power. And we think that we may have figured out a way to find a station that runs, say, 1,000,000 watts. Now, when I come back from the break, I'll tell you all about that. But that is what we're working on. And wouldn't that make the international line all the more fun? Can you imagine that? Say, 1,000,000 watts on shortwave. Let me tell you. That, the hams will tell you, definitely gets out. You put about 1,000,000 watts or several million on the air, 8 to 9 megahertz, and you're heard like a local worldwide. Having said that, I'll tell you all about it when we come back.
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1: Yes, it is Friday night, Saturday morning. Anyway, to finish up on the short wave, I've been wanting to report this to you for a long time. And finally, we're going to get around to getting serious about it. As I said, domestic U.S. shortwave stations don't run a lot of power as power goes for shortwave. Now, that the Eastern Communist bloc has broken up, as you're well aware, there are countries like Poland, Czechoslovakia, East Germany, some of the Russian republics that have extremely strong shortwave transmitters. Now, the only problem is they're out of range to pick up any of our domestic satellite signals. By the way, for those of you that have dishes, we do have an analog feed up for dish people, which is on SATCOM F1, SATCOM F1 transponder 5, 5.8 wideband audio. Just thought I'd drop that in for you. But there is no way to get the signal to the European continent. So what we're going to do, we think, is to hopscotch over on a mid-Atlantic satellite and deliver a signal to one of these gazillion-watt transmitters somewhere in Eastern Europe and go up on shortwave with a very, very, very powerful signal. That is the tentative plan. Now, the specifics we don't have yet, but we're going to work on it very hard. And that should be a lot of fun. So I thought I would let you know about that and what our plans are. And those of you that are shortwave listeners probably understand what I'm talking about. You may have some particular recommendations of stations that you think are most widely heard. But that's the plan. Pretty cool, huh? Anyway, don't forget our international line. If you can hear us out there via the Internet, and, of course, don't forget all those new photographs on my webpage, including that piece from Roswell. My webpage is www.artbell.com, www.artbell.com. And there you can also hear real audio via WPSL in Port St. Lucie, Florida, and the mighty WOAI in San Antonio, Texas. So if you're anywhere in the world listening to all of that and you want to call us, again, your AT&T USA direct number, followed by 800-893-0903. Pass that number around. 800-893-0903. Toll free. West of the Rockies, you're on the air. Good morning.
2: Good morning, Art.
1: Yes, sir.
2: Yes, sir. I was just wondering what your opinion is on the conditions up in Montana.
1: Which conditions do you speak of?
2: I am talking about the Unabomber and the Aryan Nation or
1: not the Aryan Nations. It's the Freemen.
2: Well,
1: there's a difference.
2: Yeah, but. Not much. But my question is do you think that the Aryan or the Freeman will give up freely?
1: Will give up freely?
2: Yeah.
1: I don't have the slightest idea, my friend. Thank you. Do I know how it's going to resolve itself? No. You know what I think I would do if I were the Freeman? And I wanted to register a protest, I'd probably tell the FBI, we will walk out April 19th. How about that? But more specifically, how many of you are concerned about April 19th? I thought I'd be the first one to ask. Do you expect something more this year? April 19th. It's been a rough day since Waco. East of the Rockies, you're on the air. Hi.
3: Hi, Art. How you doing?
1: Okay.
3: I'm calling from Colby, Kansas, and
1: okay.
3: I'm listening on out of Minneapolis.
1: Yes, sir.
3: Hey, that's a great idea going on shortwave. I like to do shortwave all the time.
1: Do you?
3: Yeah.
1: Do you have any preferences? You know what I'm talking about, don't you, when I say that domestic shortwave is okay, but the big powerhouses are in the former communist Eastern Bloc countries.
3: Yeah, I've heard they have, like, those super huge stations that they used to block messages from the West.
1: Well, that plus issue their own propaganda. But,
3: yeah.
1: But see, they don't have a lot to do these days. And,
3: yeah.
1: You know, you can get to them pretty reasonably. So that was our idea.
3: Yeah, they probably need the cash, too.
1: Exactly. Good old hard U.S. currency.
3: Art, I was wondering, have you ever had the author by the name of Daniken on your show? Wrote, like, Chariots of the Gods?
1: No, I have not.
3: I don't know if you've read his books, but he goes into the ancient Mayan and Incan civilizations.
1: Mm-hmm.
3: And maybe some of your listeners might want to take a look at some of his books, like some of the gold that they used and the images on them. Depict people from outer space that they say visited them a long time ago.
1: Right.
3: And one of the symbols associated with all these visitors is the shape of a snake. And I was just wondering if maybe in Genesis where it says Satan entered into the serpent, maybe that's connected.
1: Maybe so. Thank you very much for the call. I don't know. I have no way of knowing. Dear Art, something's fishy in Montana. It was reported the suspected Unabomber had no electricity, and yet they supposedly found drills in the cabin. Electric drills? You may say they were battery-operated drills, but how could they be recharged? A generator? They said he had no electricity. It just doesn't fit. That's from Johnny. Interesting note. East of the Rockies, you're on the air. Hello.
4: Hello, Art.
1: Hi.
4: It's your buddy from Frederick, Maryland.
1: Frederick, Maryland. Yes, sir.
4: I called the other night.
1: You sure did.
4: I just got a notice from the IRS. Thought I'd read it to you.
1: Oh?
4: Might get a kick out of it.
1: Okay.
4: It was a registered letter in my P.O. box. Went up there very nervously and got it. Was shaken.
1: I'm sure. Who wants to get a registered letter from the IRS? Yuck.
4: Exactly. I'm not going to say the name of my company, but
1: That's
4: we
1: fine.
4: Intend to levy. Respond now. The amount you owe us is 87 cents.
1: You owe them... Wait a minute. You owe them 87 cents?
4: Yes, sir.
1: And what's... they're going to levy you for this?
4: Yeah, this is a formal notice of our intent to levy, in parentheses, seize your property or the rights to it to pay the tax you owe. I figured maybe I'd send them a box of paper clips. Maybe they could auction it off.
1: I wouldn't do that if I were
4: you. I know. I'm not going. I'm going to send them the 80 cents.
1: I would send them a whole dollar and tell them to keep the change.
4: No. I won't get any interest on that 13 cents. So.
1: Yeah. That's true.
4: I thought maybe you'd like to.
1: That is cute. Do by all means send in the 87 cents. They're probably not kidding. The way our government works, there would be agents. There would be agents with chains and locks, and you'd go in. And for 87 cents, you'd lose your business.
4: Exactly. Well, I drive a truck. It's worth about $100,000, and they'd probably seize it.
1: They put a chain around it so you couldn't open the door. All right. Thank you very much for the call. 87 cents. People are obviously beginning to sit down and do their taxes. I got another one over here, and I'll read you here in a bit. But I find that at about this time of year, I begin encountering very unhappy people as they begin to do their taxes. First-time caller line, you're on the air.
5: Hi, Art.
1: Hello.
5: This is Victor, Caldwell, Idaho.
1: Hi, Victor.
5: Listen, I have a real problem with this North Korea, the way they're treading water with it.
1: All right, I'll tell you something about North Korea. It has been...
5: Is this the real Art Bell?
1: No, this is the fake Art Bell.
5: Well, Gosh darn it, I've been trying to get through the real one for the last 2 years.
1: Well, he's not available.
5: Oh, okay.
1: So you're going to have to talk to me.
5: All right, I will.
1: All right, good. Now, on North Korea, the BBC has been leading their news with this story for some time, and I'm still not exactly sure what it's all about. North Korea is saying something about either they will not maintain their portion of the DMZ any longer, not that I thought they did, or they're saying they will not respect it, or I'm not quite sure what they're saying. And they tried to say they were doing this with the understanding of the U.S., which we have denied. So,
5: can I ask you something, Art?
1: What do you know about it?
5: Well, I've got a feeling that it has a tie-in with China losing face on Taiwan. Now, I think that there's a possibility that China might be putting Korea up to do this.
1: It's possible.
5: More than likely to retrieving face and possibly escalating what's going on over there right now.
1: Retrieving face. I guess I've heard save face, but...
5: Well, they have to retrieve it in order to save it.
1: Yeah, that's a good term, sir.
5: Hey, you know what, Art?
1: What?
5: I like the show, and I like you, guy.
1: All right, thank you very much for the call.
5: All right, take care.
1: Bye-bye. Retrieving face. They've got to retrieve face. That's a new one. I kind of like it. Face retrieval, as opposed to saving. I guess it is saved when it is retrieved. West of the Rockies, you're on the air.
6: Well.
1: Hello.
6: Hello again, Art.
1: Hi.
6: This is Gina from Pasadena, and I'm lucky I managed to get through twice. I'm amazed.
1: That's good.
6: Regarding the new $100 bills,
1: yes.
6: By the way, you are correct. They are ugly.
1: Yes.
6: My mom had one. She wanted to specifically show it to me. That thing just doesn't look right. I don't know if you heard it. It was on the local all-news station out here in L.A. that somebody on the East Coast, a teenager no less, with a laser printer and a computer has already beaten it.
1: Yes, I heard that story. I guess the kid printed the new bills, and his dad got arrested for trying to spend one or something.
6: Yeah, his uncle. His uncle.
1: His uncle? Yeah, what a bummer.
6: Also, I wanted to put this in your category under proof of the quickening, I guess. The two cases of the two of the places with some of the strictest gun laws in the world have now both had... mass murders. The place in Scotland.
1: Yes.
6: And British Columbia.
1: Mm-hmm.
6: Just had one.
1: Well, I mean, you don't have to just look there. Thank you very much. Look at our own cities. In the places where we have got the strictest gun laws, Washington, D.C., can't have a handgun there. New York City, can't have one there. California's got stricter than average laws, and all of these places lead the crime stats. That goes back to yesterday's discussion about why we have crime. Somebody was trying to tell me if only we'd spend more billions of dollars, more money, we wouldn't have crime. Baloney. I say baloney. Around the world, in lots of third world nations, which I said yesterday, you will find crushing, profound poverty. Hillsides with people living in tiny, ramshackle affairs that fall down when it rains hard. I mean real poverty. Crunching, grinding poverty, as we don't know here. And yet, without basically a lot of crime. Now, how can that be? If money is the factor that lessens crime... Well, then the U.S., with its relative rich people, shouldn't have very much crime. And yet we do. Why? Why? East of the Rockies, you're on the air. Good morning.
7: Good morning. I'm so glad you're going short wave.
1: Well, isn't that cool?
7: I love it. I called Portland about 2 months ago and asked if they could put you short wave. And they said, no, it was too much money. And now I can listen to you on short wave. So it's going to be wonderful.
1: Well, not yet. It's still in the planning stages.
7: I know.
1: But we're going to do it, we think, the right way.
7: Yes. It's wonderful, Art.
1: So that'll it'll be a lot of fun.
7: Uh-huh. Thanks a lot.
1: Okay. Take care. You know, for me, it's a lot of fun anyway. I mean, I love radio. I'm a ham. Being on here is like ham radio. I mean, we hear from all over the country. all over the world, and say a million or two watts on shortwave, why, that'll be even more fun. You got to have fun doing what you do, and I do have fun doing this, and I can just imagine. Boy, can you imagine that, a million watts, 2 million watts on 8 or 9 megahertz? The hams out there will drool. They know what that means. Then during the day, if it's during the daylight cycle, which it would be in other parts of the world, maybe we'll go up, move up toward 12 megahertz in that area, 15 perhaps. Wildcard line, you're on the air. Hi.
8: Geez, I got right in, Art. This is Dan in the U District.
1: You can do it, Dan. How you doing?
8: Good. I never get tired of these updates on the cats. I'm a huge animal lover, and I'm really glad that Comet is starting to come around. And I was wondering if have you tried holding food out to him to see if he'll come to you or eat out of your hand or anything yet?
1: Did you say fruit?
8: No, food.
1: Food.
8: Yeah.
1: No, I. I've become rather possessive of my hand, and it's healing now, and I have no desire to send it through another cycle. So I'm going to let Comet come to me, and he slowly is venturing forth. It is the most amazing thing that you've ever seen in your whole life, watching a completely wild animal begin to say to himself, eternal food. What an interesting concept. Eternal water, eternal soft places to sleep. Perhaps this will be all right. You know, from that first, I'll kill anybody who gets in my way kind of reaction.
8: Sure, yeah, it's really neat to see that happen. And you're to be commended for doing that and putting up with all the, you know, the pain that goes with it.
1: No pain, no gain.
8: Yeah, that's right. If you ever get bit or scratched again, have you ever tried taking increasing your dosage of vitamin C? It seems to help cuts heal quicker, especially ester C, which will absorb quicker.
1: Well, that's a good idea, but in my case, what I needed was immediate massive antibiotics. Thanks, Dan. I appreciate the call, and I appreciate the tip on vitamin C. My hand it got about twice its normal size. So it became imperative, and I went down and got all the appropriate shots in inappropriate places. West of the Rockies, you're on the air. Hi.
9: Hi.
1: Hello. Yes.
9: Yeah, this is Dave in Postal, Washington.
1: Hi, Dave.
9: Hey, I got a couple comments for you. We were, you know, all week we've been talking about, like, the Freeman, and I was wondering, like, you know, if it was the Hells Angels, Ku Klux Klan, you know, how much tolerance would we have for them? If all of a sudden the Hells Angels said, hey, we're a patriot, you know, how much tolerance would we have for them? We wouldn't have any.
1: In my opinion, that's exactly what's occurred. In other words, these men have done things that are not legal, it is alleged, and I believe.
9: I believe.
1: And they are cloaking themselves in this word, patriot.
9: Patriot. Yeah.
1: Yeah, patriot.
9: You know, it's the Crips, the Bloods, and all the rest of them ought to say, well, we're the Crip Patriots.
1: Crip Patriots. So that's why I began to try and define the word patriot the other night, exactly
9: right.
1: What it means and what it doesn't mean.
9: That's it. It's not these kooks and things. And, you know, these people that call out and say, well, I'm a good Christian, and, you know, God says, thou shalt not kill. Well, they go out and eat, you know, their hamburgers. God, in the Bible, doesn't say thou shalt not kill just humans, you know.
1: Don't start.
9: And some of them get pretty wild about it.
1: Don't start the religious people marching on me again
9: tonight. Oh, well, you had such a good night with them the other night. I figured that, you know, maybe we'd bring them up here. One more thing.
1: Yes.
9: You know, many people forget the Native Americans were the ones that came up with the Constitution. You know, if you look back in history, the Cherokee people had a Constitution that almost mimics our Constitution, and they believed in, you know, freedom is one of the highest things that they believe in their Constitution. People forget about that and say, you know, things derogatory about Native American Indians. And I think that people ought to look back and take a look at that a little bit stronger. I enjoy your show.
1: I thank you for the call, my friend. I think freedom is hardly an original concept. I think freedom is probably as basic a part of our longings and wants and natural needs and all the rest of it as any human aspiration that has ever been. Don't you suppose that would be true? What do you think about Mr. Brando's idea of breeding or discovering a genetic way to take violence out of man? My question for you is, if they did that, do you think that more than just our violent nature would go? Wouldn't it sort of take the edge off altogether? We'll be back.
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1: Good morning. It's good to be here, everybody. As usual, off on kind of a weird track. Before I get back onto it, don't forget our international line. It is open. Just get the AT&T operator in the country in which you reside, or the AT&T direct access number for America, and call 800-893-0903. That's our number, and we'll take your call from anywhere in the world. And we have plans. Art, please do yourself a favor and set your VCR, which I didn't for Larry King, but I'm using what Rick in Reno sent to me. He said Marlon Brando asked for the interview so he could comment on the Riverside police beating incident and violence in general. He was unusually passionate and has invited the woman who was beaten to come live in his home with a husband and children. Also urged, this is the part I want to talk about, he urged research into genetic engineering in order to remove violence from the human species. You might be able to do that. Though it is worth noting that if you found a way to remove violence, you probably also could enhance violence. Couldn't you? I don't know. If it's like a little lever, whether you can push it to the plus side or pull it down to the minus side, I guess on the minus side they would have all regular citizens walking around, sort of smiling blandly, staring into the distance, handing each other flowers, talking about how we're all in this together, one world for all. Yes. There wouldn't be that much passion, they'd say, one world for all. But they'd mean it. There'd be no violence. But you know what? There might be no passion, no jealousy, no envy, no drive. All that might go, too. Wonder if they'd thought about that. Or, as I said, they might move the other way around. Genetic research to remove violent genes from humans? Get real. In other words, let us create a man who will never complain about work hours, blindly accept whatever those who understand force tell them, and willingly submit their lives, their wives, and themselves to what? Would you call such a thing life? Freedom? Not me, baby. Jefferson said it best, those who are willing to give up their liberties for some measure of permanent or temporary safety deserve neither. Sheesh. Signed, I am. And then this. Hi, Art. 1,000,000 watts on shortwave? Why mess around with such small stuff? Buy transmitter time on HARP. From Keith. In Magnetic Volcano, wherever that is. Volcano, California. Yeah. That'd be an idea, buy transmitter time on HARP. What we're talking about doing, what brought this on, for those of you who joined us at this hour, is we've got a project underway. Now that we have got the international line, we're going to be a little more international, given a little time here. How's this for a project? Instead of going for a domestic U.S. shortwave transmitter, we're going to try to figure a way to jump the Atlantic on what's called a subcarrier, on a satellite, mid-Atlantic satellite, dump a signal down into Poland or Czechoslovakia or one of the Russian republics, independent now. You see, they had all these great big million and multiple million-watt transmitters. And they don't have a lot to do with them anymore. They need to jam us. And they hardly even need to pump their own propaganda out anymore, because, well, they've become little teddy bears. So we thought we'd get some time and run the program on shortwave, but at 1,000,000 or 2 watts out of Europe. How does that sound? So that is the project. I want to give, as well as AT&T, I've got a lot of people to give credit to for establishing the phone line. AT&T really just did an incredible job. I've got to give credit to the people at my network, too. They're every bit as crazy and adventuresome as I am. And so we have these crazy ideas, and they just jump right on and say, okay, yeah, that sounds cool, let's do it. And so, you know, they're those kind of people. And that, to a large degree, also accounts for the success that we have enjoyed here. You know, you don't get anywhere in life by not taking a risk every now and then. That is, unless Marlin has it all bred out of us, or has a little genetic switch yanked out of us that'll turn us all into happy little campers. West of the Rockies, you're on the air. Hello.
2: Yes, I'm calling about Comet, your cat.
1: Comet, my cat, yes.
2: Have you tried the butter treatment?
1: Are you kidding?
2: No.
1: You mean the buttered bread experiment?
2: No.
1: What do you mean?
2: Well, I got the right show?
1: Yes.
2: I got a cat by the name of Comet.
1: Well, he's here, but he won't talk to you. Yes, you have the right show.
2: Okay.
1: What butter experiment?
2: Butter treatment.
1: What butter treatment?
2: You take the butter and rub it on the paws, of the front paws.
1: Oh, yeah?
2: Anytime you move a cat from one strange location...
1: to another, huh?
2: Uh-huh. When you get to the new location...
1: Well, I'll tell you what, dear. I don't know where you are, but try
2: I'm
1: and...
2: I'm from Page, California.
1: Okay, well, you try and make it here, and I'll let you put on the butter, and I'll watch.
2: Oh, I've had cats for 30 years, and every time I move them from one place to another...
1: This is a wild cat, dear.
2: Yeah?
1: Wild. It's
2: uh-huh.
1: never... It doesn't know human beings, and it doesn't seem to much like them right now, either.
2: Uh-huh. You take... Can you get, wrap a towel around him?
1: Well, I suppose you could, but I wouldn't be the one to try it. I have a hand that still is not right.
2: Uh-huh.
1: Uh-huh.
2: Well, I tried to get you earlier when you first got the cat, but couldn't get through, but...
1: Too late.
2: It worked perfect.
1: Mm-hmm. All right. Well, I'll look forward to you coming this way. I would enjoy watching you take a stick of butter to my cat's feet. Maybe you could butter up all four claws and skid them across the kitchen floor. That would be fun to watch. east of the Rockies, you're on the air. Hello.
3: Hello, Art.
1: Hi.
3: Hey, this is Bob from Indiana.
1: Hi, Bob.
3: Hey, I just started listening to your show last couple months, and that Dreamland show is just, it's hilarious. I love it.
1: Well, I'm glad for whatever, whether you laugh or cry or get excited, that's what it's all about. In fact, all my programs are. You know, we're not here to do the normal. We're fairly abnormal.
3: Well, I was just wondering if you've ever thought to maybe having a show during the middle of the week, too, like on Wednesday.
1: No. One Dreamland a week is what you get.
3: Well, I appreciate it. I work third shift in a factory by myself at night, and it keeps me up. I really enjoy it.
1: I appreciate it, my friend. Take care. Yeah, of course, we touch on a lot of those topics here. But One Dreamland a show is once a week is enough. That keeps me busy a total of 6 nights a week. That's quite a schedule. Therefore, all I have left is my Saturdays, except when we have an occasional holiday. And such is going to be the case this Sunday, being Easter. I will not be here for Dreamland, but I'm going to tell you what we are going to do. We're going to repeat the Travis Walton interview. Now, Travis Walton is probably the most famous abduction case. It was the one that brought on a HBO movie, you may recall. Well, if you want the real story of what happened with Travis Walton, we'll have him, we'll have his boss, you recall, from the movie. They were out doing contract work and cutting lumber. And there's quite a story in this. And so his boss... and Travis Walton, both on Dreamland this coming Sunday. Don't miss it. west of the Rockies. You're on the air. Hi.
4: Good morning, Art.
1: Good morning.
4: This is Ann calling from Scottsdale.
1: Hi, Ann.
4: Hi. I know you're talking about this comment by Marlon Brando about developing a
1: genetic way around violence.
4: Yes. And, you know, so many things are connected to the aggressive instinct in males in particular. Now, I remember a study they had done a number of years ago on marijuana smokers.
1: It is true. They are very sedate, generally.
4: Very passive, mm-hmm. and these men actually developed breasts.
1: I've heard that.
4: Yes. But I wanted to talk about something else.
1: Good.
4: One night you had What If...
1: Oh, we never even really got all the way through that, so if anybody wants to do it again, here we are. I love What Ifs. I love them.
4: I did, too. And I thought of something that was really dynamic.
1: Yes.
4: And that is, what if... Well, let me preface this. I had read a story a number of years ago about World War I, how the Germans had taken a projector and they had gone into the small French town
1: mm-hmm.
4: and projected an image of the Blessed Mother, and the French soldiers dropped their guns upon seeing this image. And so it was like an instant surrender on their part. And I wondered, with our technology and holographic imagery, if they... for example, projected the image of Christ as it's predicted in the Bible, coming from east to west, how some evil force could manipulate people with that.
1: Well, I must admit, if the image of Christ were to suddenly appear in the heavens, it would get to me too.
4: Really? And,
1: sure.
4: We have that.
1: I can be impressed. I mean, wouldn't that impress you?
4: Yes, it would.
1: Well, there you are. Your what if is a pretty good one. Could it be used to manipulate people? Sure. Of course. After all, let's face it, religion for the good or the bad, and I'm not saying which right now, probably both at times, manipulates people in their actions, in their thinking. So would that be powerful? Yes, potentially it would. In this modern technological age, though, if it was a projection, it would be, you know, very quickly proven to be exactly that. Now, if an image appeared that they could not prove was being projected, now you've got something. How would people react to that? I don't know. I have no idea. First time caller line. You're on the air. Hi.
5: Hello, Art.
1: Hello.
5: This is Brian.
1: Hi, Brian.
5: I'm calling from Houston, Texas.
1: Yes, sir.
5: And earlier in the show, you mentioned that you wanted domestic shortwave stations that might be a good fit for you.
1: No, you weren't listening.
5: No, you mentioned the international, but you also said if we had any domestic ones in mind.
1: No, I didn't.
5: You didn't?
1: No, what I was asking was any of the good international ones. You see, domestically, they run low power compared to what they're running out of Eastern Europe. I mean, there we can go millions of watts.
5: Yeah.
1: And it just burns into everywhere. Even when the ionosphere is in poor condition, they run so much power, they're like HARP plus two, and they just blast. So we were talking about Radio Poland, for example.
5: Russia?
1: Russia, maybe Moscow. I don't know that they do contractual work, but they might. There's a lot of them. So that's what we're thinking.
5: Okay, that's a great idea. But could I talk about one other subject real quick?
1: Mm-hmm.
5: Okay, I'd like to talk about that beating in California, of that
1: yes.
5: illegal alien.
1: Yes.
5: I really don't see as much wrong with it as most other people see. You know, they only show the beating and the bad parts. They don't show what happened before with the 100-mile chase, and I mean the 100-mile-per-hour chase.
1: Yes.
5: And the cop car that they showed was all, the windshield was broken and the lights were torn off because these people were throwing.
1: But there's a little part of this you're missing, and that is no matter what occurred previously, if the suspects were prepared to, once, you know, the stop was made, yield peacefully, which it seemed they were, then there is nothing that occurred before that would justify, under those circumstances, a beating. Even if it does in our minds and say, well, the son of a guns, you know, deserved what they got, that doesn't mean they should have gotten it. Now,
5: yeah.
1: If they gave those cops one bit of trouble, then yes, but there's no sign of that.
5: Well, I see your point. You're probably right. It's just I'm probably prejudiced having grown up here in Houston where...
1: You probably are.
5: Yeah, I'm surrounded
1: I mean, everybody has a right to be angry about this.
5: Yeah.
1: And I understand. People feel inside, well, good. I'm glad they beat the you-know-what out of them. Maybe it'll teach them all a lesson down there or something. There is that anger.
5: Yeah.
1: But, no, it's not justified because the problem is next time, Brian, it might be you. And I doubt that you'd feel it was justified if you were stopped, you know, for a ticket, and they beat the hell out of you. Your attitude would be very different. On our first time caller line, you're on the air. Hi.
6: Hi, Art. I'm calling from Los Angeles.
1: Yes, sir.
6: I just wanted to share an experience that I had recently that's partially due to you that pretty much changed my life. I thought you might be interested in.
1: All right.
6: I was driving home, I guess, 2-3 months ago late, and I was listening to your show. You had a man on who was talking about remote viewing.
1: Yes. Oh, yes.
6: Ed Dames.
1: That's right. Major.
6: Right. Major Ed Dames.
1: Uh-huh.
6: And it reminded me of...
1: Then yes, but there's no sign of that.
5: Well, I see your point. You're probably right. It's just I'm probably prejudiced having grown up here in Houston where...
1: You probably are.
5: Yeah, I'm surrounded
1: by... I mean, everybody has a right to be angry about this.
5: Yeah.
1: And I understand. People feel inside, well, good. I'm glad they beat the you-know-what out of them. Maybe it'll teach them all a lesson down there or something. There is that anger.
5: Yeah.
1: But, no, it's not justified, because the problem is next time, Brian, it might be you. And I doubt that you'd feel it was justified if you were stopped, you know, for a ticket, and they beat the hell out of you. Your attitude would be very different. On our first time caller line, you're on the air. Hi.
6: Hi, Art. I'm calling from Los Angeles.
1: Yes, sir.
6: I just wanted to share an experience that I had recently that's partially due to you that pretty much changed my life. I thought you might be interested in.
1: All right.
6: I was driving home, I guess, 2-3 months ago late, and I was listening to your show. You had a man on who was talking about...

0: I guess two, 3 months ago, Leighton, I was listening to your show. You had a man on who was talking about remote viewing.
1: Yes. Oh, yes.
0: Ed Dames.
1: That's right. Major.
0: Right. Major Ed Dames.
1: Uh-huh.
0: And it reminded me about a book that I had read a few years back called The Mind Race. And that had detailed some of the research up at Stanford Research Institute. And so it got me interested again. And I started doing some research.
1: Right.
0: And found a guy on the Internet who was in the military unit who teaches this now.
1: Right.
0: And scheduled some classes with him and actually went back and took the classes. And I just thought you might want to know how it went.
1: Well, how did it go?
0: It works. I'm the kind of person who likes to try things out.
1: So what are you able to do?
0: Well, I'll tell you, it's different than I think what most people imagine it to be.
1: Okay.
0: You don't go into a trance.
1: All right.
0: Nothing like that. In fact, you can be sitting there talking with people. You get up and take breaks and things. You're basically sitting there with a pen and paper writing down the impressions that you get. And we just practice with targets that are placed into manila envelopes. You know, they're just photographs that I guess they're cut out of magazines. And
1: at the far end of this,
0: mm-hmm.
1: do you believe it possible for people to affect the minds or the thinking of others at distance?
0: Gosh, you know, I would say that I'm probably not as qualified as you'd want me to be to answer that. I've heard and discussed with his name's Lynn Buchanan, the man that I was.
1: Listen here, I've got a break. Do you want to hold on?
0: Certainly.
1: All right, stay right where you are and think. We'll be right back.
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1: Once again, I am here. Good morning, Friday night, Saturday morning underway. The night is yours. Here we have a student. Student of, well, what? What do you officially call what you do, sir?
2: It goes under a couple different names. Mr. Buchanan calls it controlled remote viewing.
1: Controlled remote viewing.
2: Which is really pretty, I'd say, an apt title for it, because it really is under a very controlled environment that you do this. In response to the question you asked me before the break, I was thinking about it a little bit, and I guess the best way to answer it is I'm not the best person to answer it because of the nature of learning remote viewing. It's kind of akin to like learning to play the piano. You first learn to, you know, do your scales.
1: Sure.
2: And practice, and at first you're hitting all the wrong notes, and then slowly you start to be able to play, you know, Mary Had a Little Lamb or something. And it takes a long time to become
1: a very, very good analogy. I just wonder if one who is particularly gifted or adept, one who could play in front of a gigantic audience in New York, you know, at a major something or another, if that level of player might be able to affect the thinking of another.
2: I will tell you that I've discussed it with people. I've heard that has been tried and in some cases has been effective. I can't tell you from a personal experience that. I can tell you that from my experience, I was about as psychic as a stone before I tried this, but I'm a very curious person.
1: Uh-huh.
2: And I'm just a normal person, you know.
1: Sure.
2: Wasn't in the military unit or anything. And

0: within the first day, I was getting aspects of targets that were more than pure chance.
1: All right. Well, look, I appreciate, I really appreciate the call. I wonder why they call them targets. Targets. You would think there would be another word that would more aptly describe somebody whose thinking you're trying to discern. Hi, Art. Subject shortwave from Dennis in Kansas City. Art, forget all those Eastern European transmitters. Go out and build your own. On top of Everest with 666 million watts and blow everybody away. After all, you are the Antichrist, right? Grin. Subject, Brando. Sounds like Brando wants to make mankind an offer they cannot refuse. Talk about ultimate control. I'm sure any government would love to have such technology. Complete mind control is what it would be, with never any fear the people would rebel. Oh, isn't that ever so true? Marlon Brando, again, talking about genetic research to remove violent tendencies from mankind. What do you think about that idea? Personally, it's what I think. In other words, I think with violence would go a lot of other characteristics that many of us cherish. Drive, productivity, emotion, it would take, wouldn't it sort of take the edge off just about all emotions? Maybe even love, passion. Wouldn't all of that go with violent tendencies? Doesn't it sort of all mesh together in some God-given way? Wild Card Line, you're on the air. Hello.
2: Hello, Art Bell.
1: Yes.
2: This is Dan the Man.
1: Yes, sir.
2: Calling from the backyard of Area 51, Las Vegas, KVEG.
1: Oh, yes, the mighty KVEG 840.
2: Right. The point I wanted to bring up was about that man that had called earlier about getting that IRS levy.
1: Yes.
2: Okay. Well, let me explain a couple of things about that.
1: They're going to close his business up for 87 cents.
2: Right. Yeah, something silly like that. I mean, for that, you just pay the 87 cents and let it go. But for other people that have a little bit more of a problem, okay, this is the way it goes. First off, any levies that you get from the IRS have to be registered with the Secretary of State, okay? And if you check, most of them will not be, right? As a matter of fact, none of them will be registered with the Secretary of State.
1: Well, the IRS, to a large degree, operates on tactics of intimidation and fear.
2: Oh,
1: frankly,
2: correct.
1: Fear. I mean, and they do a lot of things just based on bluff. And sure, all of that is absolutely true. I mean, it's the only way they can operate. There are too many people in this country for them to do anything else.
2: Okay, well, let me give you proof right here.
1: You don't have to give me proof. I know it's true.
2: Okay, well, for the people that don't know.
1: Well, no, they know because I say so. I mean, I really do know it's true, sir. They don't back it up with anything, but they assume that when you get the letter, you'll jump.
2: Oh, of course. Well, on the back of the letter, it's Section 6331. It's supposed to be printed in the IRS code. Well, they have all the little laws and the paragraphs on the back, and it starts with Section B, okay? Now, you're wondering, if you're actually thinking about it, you'd wonder, well, where is Section A? And it's not on the back of that code that the man had. I mean, the back of that paper that the man had. If you look in the code of the IRS, Section A says that, you know, what it pertains to is any elected official of the United States. So those don't even apply to general people of the general citizens.
1: All right. Well, look, again, without going into all the morbid technical details, yes, I know all of that. But my advice is, don't begin trying to decipher the U.S. tax code and try to figure out ways around it. If you owe them 87 cents or $87 or 870 or 8,000, pay it. I mean, if it's legitimately owed tax, pay it. If you have a bitch about paying taxes in general, then go and vote for somebody who's trying to implement a flat tax or a total revision of the IRS. You know, unless you just are one of the type of people who enjoys going to war with the government, and it's not very enjoyable, work within the system we have to change it. That's just my advice. I pay my tax, and I groan and I grumble about it, and I would be willing to vote for somebody who would work for a revision of our tax system. I've been calling for it for years, but I don't think that I would go and fight it for 87 cents or whatever. West of the Rockies, you're on the air. Hello.
3: Hello, Mr. Bell.
1: Hi.
3: Hi, how you doing?
1: Okay.
3: My name is Todd from Seattle.
1: Yes, sir.
3: And I want to say two things, please. The first thing is about like the quickening.
1: Yes.
3: And I've come to the conclusion that what it all comes down to is free will. Because God gave us free will, but like we never had a chance to really use it too much. Because we're always being controlled by everybody.
1: Oh, baloney.
3: Well, no. I mean,
1: oh, baloney.
3: Well, wait, you, now,
1: you've
3: is,
1: got free will. Come on now.
3: Oh, no, no, I got it.
1: So, who's controlling you?
3: Well, I control myself mostly.
1: Thank you.
3: But then what's going to happen, though, like for the world, is like everyone's going to be free at one time. You know, whoever wants to be free is going to be free. And then, like, back in the 60s, there was, like, the hippies with the radicals and stuff.
1: Mm.
3: But this time around, it's going to be Mother Earth. She's going to do the fighting. You know what I'm saying?
1: I hear you.
3: Because she's been abused too much.
1: Think so?
3: Yeah. And
1: going to whisk us off like a fly off a horse's butt with her tail.
3: Well, just the people who don't belong here, really.
1: I see.
3: And the second part is
1: yes.
3: About the gene to get rid of the violence.
1: Yes.
3: It can't be done because there's like an animal within everybody, or a beast, you know, and the beast is going to fight until it's done fighting. You can't get rid of it because then it'll come back in some other form.
1: Well, I wouldn't be so sure. Well, it might. I wouldn't know about that, but I don't put it past the scientists. Look, they are unraveling the human genome now, and they will indeed discover a genetic link to almost everything, including violence, I'm sure. So they might be able to remove that. Like a molar that has a cavity that's gone beyond saving. Just yank it right out. The problem is, what comes with it? That's what I wonder. First time caller line, you're on the air. Hi.
4: Hi, I was just calling concerning a couple of things we're talking about tonight, and one was as far as the Marlon Brando removing violence genetically.
1: Yes, where are you, sir?
4: And controlling individuals.
1: Mm-hmm.
4: I am in Oconomowoc, Wisconsin.
1: All right. What do you think about that idea?
4: It cannot happen because you will remove an individual's soul. And
1: wait a
4: spirit.
1: Minute.
4: No,
1: oh,
4: well,
1: wait
4: more
1: minute.
4: Than
1: wait
4: soul, spirit.
1: Wait. Well, look, our soul is not only our violent nature. It might, I think it would be more accurate to say it might remove some of our soul.
4: Okay, spirit was the word I meant to use there.
1: All right.
4: Okay. And have you heard anything about the Illuminati or the anything else in regards to controlling individuals through those kind of means?
1: Well, as a 99th degree Mason, I'm not authorized.
4: Okay.
1: Allowed would be a better word to comment on these things.
4: Ah, I see.
1: Thank you very much for the call. Yeah, sure. The Illuminati, they send me regular bulletins about all their secret activities. I just, you know. West of the Rockies, you're on the air. Hello.
5: I was wondering if you ever read some of these additional scriptures that the Mormon Church has.
1: Whether I've what? Read scriptures of the Mormon Church?
5: Yeah. We have additional scriptures besides the Bible.
1: No, I can't say that I have.
5: Well, if I could couple verses.
1: No, you cannot. Not from Mormon materials, not from the Bible. No scripture quoting. That's a rule on this program. Like it or not, we probably have more general discussion of religion than just about any other talk show on the air. But a Bible quoting? Uh-uh. In all the almost 12 years that I've been doing this program, we don't do that. If you want to quote scripture, go and do so in church or listen to it quoted in church. That's the place. No offense, I hope, but that's just one of the basic rules of the program. There are people of all kinds of cuts and stripes and beliefs here, and so we just don't do that. First time caller line, you're on the air. Hello.
6: Hi, Art. I wanted to talk to you about the remote viewing.
1: Yes.
6: There's an area on America Online where I found some documents about CIA reports on remote viewing. They called it Operation Stargate.
1: That's right.
6: It turns out we've spent, I think, $20 million on this over the past 20 years.
1: They did a whole Nightline show on it, and then I did two or three shows on it, so I'm quite familiar with it, yes.
6: This is from a report in an area called Periscope on America Online, where they discuss how apparently there's two disagreements between the people who issued the report for the CIA, and one of the doctors, I guess a doctor of parapsychology, actually believes there's some statistical significance to the psychic powers that some of the people in the study possess.
1: That's correct, yes.
6: I just thought that was interesting. That hasn't been an aspect of the study that's been widely publicized, or most people haven't heard much about that.
1: Do you think, I'll ask you as I did the other gentleman, that remote viewing extended could be remote control?
6: I don't think so. I mean, I think there's enough question right now as to whether this really exists from a phenomenological standpoint. So I think if you want to talk about remote control, there's enough propaganda. You look at the propaganda we did during World War II or even during the Gulf War, there's already kinds of remote control through dropping leaflets over somebody, stuff like that. That
1: is not exactly what I meant.
6: Okay.
1: I meant what the logical extension of remote viewing is, remote control. The control of one mind by another or a group of minds focused together to a single purpose. I recall speculating about perhaps breaking a blood vessel in Saddam Hussein's forehead. Simply concentrate on weakening that blood vessel until it burst. And we talked about the advisability of that one night, morally, whether it would be right, if it could be done, whether it would be right. West of the Rockies, you're on the air. Good morning.
7: Hi, Art.
1: Hello.
7: How you doing?
1: I'm doing.
7: Oh, I'm glad to hear your hand's getting better.
1: Oh, it is, yes.
7: And Comet's coming around, bless his little heart. Well, this is Ann from Eugene.
1: Yes, Ann.
7: Yes. Two Anns in one night. How you doing that?
1: Well, anything can happen, Ann. I mean,
7: that's for sure.
1: I can hear from one little town in Missouri three or four times in a night. It happens.
7: Oh, wonderful. Anyway, I wanted to ask you, what do you know about Common Cause?
1: The organization?
7: Yeah.
1: A fair amount. Why?
7: Well, I don't know anything about it. And I got a brochure in the mail from them, and I'm a little leery of writing gobbledygook to different people, and I don't know anything about them.
1: Well, I'm not a joiner. I don't join anything. I never have been. I don't know why. I just am that way, so I wouldn't begin to advise you on what to involve yourself with. I mean, read and decide for yourself.
7: Well, what kind of organization is it? That's what I'm asking.
1: Well, I'm sure you were able to read that in the brochures, and you know what they're concerned with, the things they're concerned with, that is, and you've just got to sit down and decide whether you associate with that, whether you agreed to the extent that you would become involved. I've just always shied away from involvement in that kind of thing. So, again, I wouldn't advise you.
7: Okay. Well, I don't know anything about political organizations and stuff, and I'll just toss it.
1: That's what I would do. Thank you. I would just toss it, and that's no gripe with Common Cause. I don't know why that is. I have just never been a person to join organizations. If I feel passionately about something, I fire off a letter or a fax myself. And I don't feel I need an organization to tell me when I need to do that. So I've never joined anything. east of the Rockies. You're on the air. Hi.
8: Good morning. Sky in New Orleans.
1: Hello, Sky.
8: Yeah, if Marlon Brando is going to be doing that with the genetic engineering, I wonder if he's going to start with his own family.
1: Well, that's probably part of what caused him to say that.
8: Yeah. What I primarily called for, I wonder if everybody is noticing, and maybe they should take notice if they haven't already, about the reaction with Brown's death. Does everybody remember that there wasn't near the concern or the outcry or passion when Vince Foster was found dead?
1: Oh.
8: And not only that.
1: I don't know about that. That the ripples of that, sir, are still rippling.
8: Oh, well, sure. Especially, you know, it's sad the way it's just going to keep torturing the family. I definitely feel for them. But Clinton, of course, you know, he made his political plug in the midst of all that, you know, trying to keep the Commerce Department's interest going because, you know, that's one of the ones that are being targeted, you know, for, you know, being shut down.
1: Yes, I know.
8: But I just thought that was really interesting. Oh, and by the way, I never have thought that your voice sounds different on the phone as opposed to the radio.
1: Really?
8: I don't know why people say that.
1: Everybody says that.
8: I think it sounds identical.
1: Huh.
8: I mean, I don't know if we just got an excellent connection all the time, but I remember the first time I called, I knew it had to be you.
1: Well, everybody calls, and as you can hear, a lot of them, I've sort of given up on it. I mean, they hear me on the phone, they don't believe it's me,
8: uh-huh.
1: So it's getting to the point where I say, okay, it's not. What can I do for you?
8: I pick up on that. I'm just wondering, you know, are people just not paying attention too much to, you know, the...
1: Well, there is a difference. And it may depend on the kind of radio you're listening to. In other words, the frequency response, or my real voice, is the one you hear on the radio.
8: Right.
1: And the one you hear on the telephone, obviously, is constricted to telephone voice frequencies.
8: Yeah. I don't know. It might just be the connection, but I guarantee you I could recognize yours in a crowd of a million.
1: Mm.
8: Yeah, I think it's very distinct, and, you know, I've always thought it sounded, you know, my perception, identical to what it always sounded like on the radio.
1: Well, bless your heart.
8: Okay.
1: Thank you. Take care. Nobody has ever said that until now. He is the first. If I've heard it once, I've heard it a zillion times. This isn't you, Art. This is some imposter. This is some screener. I thought Art didn't screen calls. So I've sort of given up on it. There's a lot of people. Sometimes I'll answer the phone before or after the program or even during the day. And it'll be accusatory. This isn't you. Okay. What can I do to convince you? There's nothing that convinced me. It'll convince me. I know Art Bell, and that's not you. And I usually say, okay, well, call back later when he's here. We'll be right back.
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1: Good morning, everybody. Art Bell on station. Friday night, Saturday morning. Talking about anything you want to talk about. They, now more than ever, think they've got the right guy. Think they've got the Unabomber. I'm sure you've seen most of the stories. The typewriter, they think, is the one. Turned out, allowing him to publish may, in the end, mean he'll perish. We'll see. By the way, I had a fax about having the Unabomber trial in California. If it makes sense, and I'll read it in a bit. Don't forget, we've got our international line up. Toll-free, internationally, from anywhere in the world. And we are presently investigating the possibility of turning on a large Eastern European shortwave transmitter with this program, with about 1 million watts. So that project is underway. I've got a great network. I've got a great bunch of people I work with, and no matter the crazy ideas I might come up with, they're all for it. They're pretty much as crazy as I am. So it's a match made in heaven. And that's going to be a lot of fun. We're going to look into it. We may even end up making a trip to Poland or something, or Czechoslovakia, just for that purpose. Bounce it off a mid-Atlantic satellite, relay it, actually. Dump it down into Eastern Europe, and then go up with 1 million watts, or 2 or 3 or 10. We'll see. Anyway, we do have an international lineup now, so if you can hear us out there in Central America, Europe, Asia, wherever you are, and by whatever means you're hearing us, here's how you can call us toll-free. Get the AT&T USA direct access number for your country, whatever that is, and then call 800-893-0903. 800-893-0903. Some lady called, I think it was an hour ago, and talked about marijuana enlarging breasts in males, because we were talking about violence, because Marlon Brando went on Larry King last night and said that he would like to see genetic research done to remove the violent nature of man. Whoa, think about that one. How do you feel about that? Anyway, lady called up and said marijuana. But she said it enlarges the male breast, and somebody sent me the following, inevitably, Tim from Victoria, Texas. Dear Art, regarding that call earlier about marijuana causing breast enlargement, well, my dilemma is that as I sit here on the couch, I realize I should go buy myself a brassier. But I just don't have the motivation to do it. And when I do go out in public, I find the cops keep following me around everywhere I go. Help! That's Tim in Victoria. Well, Tim, should have done what the president claimed he did, I guess. Hi, Art. Marlon Brando and others thinking it'd be a great idea to do away with violence and aggression from the human genome really need to rethink their positions. Without aggression or controlled violence, why, our species would not be walking around, or it would, with vacant smiles, or distributing flowers, or being nice to each other, as Brando suggests. Instead, a lack of aggression would spell the end of humankind as a viable species. Without aggression, you'd probably find some humans hiding in the dark, cowering in fear and praying that Comet, his fellow felines, don't hunt them down and turn them into cat food. In fact, without aggression, who would ever have heard of Marlon Brando? Good point. And then this, Art, for a lot less, as somebody called and talked about somebody projecting an image of Christ and what effect that would have. Art, for a lot less than it would cost to send an image of Christ from east to west, one could accomplish the same purpose by mailing millions of pay 87 cents now or live to regret it notices from the IRS, east and west at the same time. In fact, the name of Christ is probably used more frequently in connection with the IRS than it is in connection with church. By the way, I have one of those IRS notices for 13 cents. tell the guy to wait until I send mine to him, and his change won't go to waste. Yeah, that's true. West of the Rockies, you're on the air. Hi.
2: Hello, Art. How you doing?
1: I'm okay.
2: Just wanted to ask you if you checked your email today. I sent you an email today.
1: You did?
2: Yes.
1: Well, I checked it at about midday. I didn't check it before I went on. Why? What was it about?
2: Okay. I was listening to another talk radio host, a very reputable one. And he, through the Freedom of Information Act, got some information out of the White House that showed a commission of health care. The Clinton White House had a commission of large businessmen, you know, big business people.
1: Yes, I know about it.
2: Oh, you've seen it then?
1: That's been public for a very long time. That's no secret.
2: Okay.
1: As a matter of fact, there have been lawsuits, sir. Regarding that commission, because it did its work in secret.
2: Right. And did you know who was part of that commission?
1: Who was part of that commission, sir?
2: There is one of the people that's part of it was the CEO of Motorola. One of the commission was the guy by the name of H. Ross Perot. And did you read or did you know of any of the information that the commission did trying to put forth as far as what their plan was for the health care?
1: Well, I know generally what the health care plan encompassed, yes. One card for all. In fact, I remember the president holding it up.
2: Yeah.
1: Yeah.
2: But their plan was eventually taking it into world health care. In the email, I sent you the documents that I pulled off from this guy's internet access.
1: When did you send the email?
2: It was later on this afternoon.
1: All right. Well, I'll get it in the morning then. Thank you very much. I'll look forward to that. One world, one card. Healthcare for all. Charge to Uncle Sam. Yes, sirree, sir. Sounds like a good idea. Implementation to begin after Marlon Brando's genome revision. Wildcard line, you're on the air. Hello.
3: Hi, Art.
1: Hello.
3: This is Russell in Los Angeles.
1: Yes.
3: Yeah, I wanted to talk a little bit about Ron Brown.
1: Okay.
3: And, you know, a lot of people are praising him and saying he ran a great commerce department. Well, he ran the commerce department like a candy store for Clinton's special interests and his campaign people. So if you were, you know, if you were a big-time contributor to Clinton or a big supporter, you know, and you had a nice business going, there's a good chance Ron could take you over to a foreign country provided jet. And,
1: No doubt. That kind of patronage, though, to be fair, has gone on in every single administration.
3: Well.
1: Even Reagan's. Bush's.
3: Yeah, but it still doesn't make it right.
1: No.
3: And he was under investigation for a lot of other funny deals. And
1: no, it's true. I know.
3: He was definitely no angel. And now I heard that the Bosnian, a witness to the crash, saw a couple of bolts of lightning hit the plane.
1: Could be.
3: And, you know, there may be maybe more to this than we think.
1: Well, maybe he's an angel now.
3: Well, I don't. All I'm going to say is God is not in. God will not put up with any one-world government unless it includes Jesus Christ. So,
1: all right, sir.
3: Dreaming if they think they can pull it off without him.
1: All right, thank you very much. Well, I don't think there's going to be any one-world government anyhow. Not in our lifetimes. Not in the lifetimes of our children. And probably never, unless Marlon Brando gets his way and the gene that controls our violent nature is somehow modified. We're about the most cantankerous, isolationist, argumentative people in the whole world. One world government? The people in this country? I don't think so. Somebody joking sent this to me. Question, When flying saucers land on the White House lawn and the aliens say, take me to your leader, how will the Secret Service respond? Answer, Hillary, there's someone here who wants to talk to you. Well, if you were to take that question and modify it just a little bit, I'm wondering what kind of answer you would give. If the little gray guys landed anywhere in this country and said, take me to your leader, who do you think they would be taken to? Now, the obvious answer is, well, President Clinton. But there's a lot of people here who don't think he's the real leader. So if the saucer came down and the CIA or the Secret Service or the FBI, I suppose you would hope it would be the FBI if it was a domestic landing, were consulted and wanted to go to the leader, who would the little gray guys really be taken to? East of the Rockies, you're on the air. Hi.
4: Oh, hi.
1: How are you?
4: I'm fine. I had a question for you.
1: Sure.
4: I was wondering if you personally believed in UFOs, because I've heard you talk about them before.
1: Oh, I believe in UFOs. Yes.
4: I do, too. I was just curious about
1: that. There's absolutely no doubt about it. I saw one myself. I believe in unidentified flying objects, but do I believe they are extraterrestrial craft with little guys in it flying around? I don't know. That I don't know.
4: So I believe that they've had a definite part of being on our planet. That's just my opinion. But I was also wondering, what is your first-time caller number? Because I couldn't find it. I'm a first-time caller.
1: Well, let me see. I guess you're entitled to use it once. It's area code 702-727-1222. Where are you?
4: Baytown, Texas.
1: Baytown, Texas. And what do you do?
4: I'm a stripper.
1: I beg your pardon?
4: I'm an entertainer.
1: A stripper?
4: Yes.
1: You're a stripper?
4: Yes.
1: No kidding.
4: Yes, no.
1: What's it like? I mean, I don't get calls from a lot of strippers, and what's it like?
4: It's basically kind of like any other job.
1: No, no, it's not.
4: Well, I guess it's not really like any other job. But, I don't know, I really enjoy it. It's good money. Mm-hmm. And most of the gentlemen are very nice.
1: Are they? I always wondered about that. In other words, they're not sitting out there catcalling and getting rowdy with drinking a bunch of beers and causing you headaches.
4: No, usually they're very quiet. The only ones that get really very rowdy are the bachelor party. But most of the guys are very quiet businessmen, and they're very polite and extremely
1: interested.
4: Yes, interesting, and I learn a lot from talking to them.
1: And they learn a lot from you.
4: I hope so.
1: How long have you been doing this?
4: About 4 years.
1: 4 years?
4: Mm-hmm.
1: So you're a veteran stripper.
4: Yes, I guess you could say that. I've been broken in.
1: Do you strip completely or just mostly completely?
4: Oh, I go to a G-string.
1: A G-string.
4: Mm-hmm.
1: Pretty much a strip. Well, that's really interesting, and you know that you're very brave. A lot of people would not come on the air and say I'm a stripper.
4: Oh well, thank you. I'm not really ashamed of what I do, and I think it's a good living, and I'm not really doing anything wrong, and I'm not hurting anyone. It's all in good fun, you know. They just come in there, have a good time, and look at you and talk, and most of them just want somebody to keep them company for a little while, you know.
1: I'm sure that's right. Well, look, the female body is a wonderful thing, and those who have it, I suppose, should not be ashamed of it. So there you are. What is your first name, so we might remember you?
4: Stacy.
1: Stacy the stripper from Baytown.
4: Mm-hmm.
1: I guarantee we'll remember it, Stacy. Thank you.
4: All right, thank you.
1: Take care. Stacy the stripper from Baytown. I think that's a first. East of the Rockies, you're on the air.
5: Good morning, sir. How are you doing?
1: I'm okay.
5: This is Jim from Houston, Texas.
1: Hi, Jim.
5: I've been a cop for 17 years, and this stuff that they keep talking about, all this stuff like out in California and things like that, it kind of upsets me to a certain extent, and I've been listening to you and listening to the comments of other people. You know, not all police officers are that away. There is few and far between. Seem like here lately everybody's been videotaped.
1: I was going to say, we keep saying that. These incidents and these type of police are very few and far between. The problem is they're the ones who keep getting caught on videotape. In fact, another beating was caught, I think, by a cop's in-patrol car video camera.
5: Correct.
1: I thought that one was really dumb.
5: Yeah, well, you know, police officers are humans, and it just seems kind of strange that, you know, that the people that are not police officers, you know, they downgrade them. You know, I've been in many pursuits. I've been stabbed and been spit at, been jumped on, been kicked, and called every name in the book. And it just seems kind of odd that these people out there that, you know, they don't have any sympathy for the police officer as far as, yeah, true enough, I watched this last one, and I didn't think it was righteous, and I think they ought to hang them, really. I mean, if you're a bad cop, shame on you, just like anybody else, bad banker or bad business person. If you can't do your job right, you shouldn't be in it. But I don't know. I just my view, and you know, I'm just one of many thousands of police officers out there that...
1: I know that. And how many videotapes do we see of cops helping little old ladies across the street?
5: Well, that's correct. You know, I mean, you know, over the years, I've had a few good experiences, and that's what keeps me in the business, is that the people out there, most of them, generally like police officers, but then again, you know, the same person, you stop them on traffic and going to write them a ticket, their attitude changes awful drastically because they're going to have to pay some fines out.
1: No, I don't. You know, I'm a little heavy on the pedal there, and I've been given my share of speeding tickets, and I've always been, with one exception, I've always been in the wrong and knew that he had me cold. And I accept the ticket graciously, and usually at the end, even though I kick myself for doing it, he hands me the ticket, and I say thank you.
5: Yeah, I understand that. Well, I've been that way myself. Even, you know, out of uniform, luckily the police officers that I have been stopped, that have stopped me, have been very gracious and give me the courtesy of saying, well, thank you, sir, and could you please slow it down? And yes, sir, I sure will. Of course, a lot of police officers I've stopped have had this different attitude. Hey, I'm a police officer. I can do what I want to you, on duty or off duty. And I explained to them real quick, you can't do that.
1: Mm.
5: Of course, then they really bow up and they get
1: mad. Yeah, but I bet you don't really give them a ticket, though, huh?
5: No, but I have called a few sergeants and superior officers on them.
1: All right, sir. Thank you. I suppose I can tell this story now. I used to work for the Monterey 911 system. I was a 911 operator. Boy, what a job that was, I'll tell you. Keeping control of, and in your head, what a whole bunch of police cars and officers are doing, what kind of call they're on. Controlling the local fire department at the same time, dispatching fire. And talking to frantic people on 911 lines. I did that for a year. And, of course, that doesn't make you a cop, but since you are the one who dispatches the cops, in other words, you control their workload, they show some deference to you. And as I said, I'm a little heavy on the pedal, and I remember going home one day in excess of the speed limit by probably about 20 miles an hour. And I was stopped, and I didn't claim any special... No, I didn't even tell the cop who I was, even though I dispatched him. And he wrote out the ticket and asked me for, took a look at my ID. After he had written the ticket, somehow he took a look at the ID a little closer and figured out who I was and got jumping up and down angry because he was going to have to cancel that ticket. Because there was no way in hell he was about to write a dispatcher a ticket. He was really angry with me for not telling him who I was in the first place. I mean, I'll tell you privately, he said, do you think I'm out of my mind? Do you think I'm going to write you a ticket? I know your boss. And he determines my workload. And you let me write out this, and he was angry with me. So cops rarely give each other tickets. It's part of the great code of silence and protection of each other that occasionally gets them in trouble. And that's a small example of it, but it's a true story. So I got chewed out for not telling him who I was. He had to end up ripping that ticket up. I said, go ahead, give it to me. He said, are you kidding? We'll be back.
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1: Good morning, everybody. This is a Friday night, Saturday morning version. Or if you're listening to the repeat, the Sunday night, Monday morning, one way or the other. Anyway, we're here from the National Werewolves Society. That's right, the Werewolves Society. I just got a fax. Sheesh. And I wonder what he'll say. Dear Art, we're tired of you goofy humans, and we're declaring war against you jerks. Art, please don't be offended. We consider you to be a useful tool for opening human minds to the possibility of other realities. However, we are now initiating our first wave of human consumption in the state of Oregon, as of this morning. Oh, no. Why would you want to start eating Oregonians? They are particularly a tough breed, and, oh, well. West of the Rockies, you're on the air. Hello.
2: Hello, Art Bell from Yakima, Washington.
1: Well, good.
2: Gosh, I'm enjoying your show tonight.
1: Me too.
2: I have a what-if for you.
1: Okay, I love them.
2: Okay. What if China, or Red China, which is correct, China. Okay. What if China, with the help financial and technical of Libya and Muammar Gaddafi, is throwing a little money in too, has got a nice satellite up there in the sky that locked in to the airplane's computer and shot it down and froze it, and the plane went right into the side of the hill. And maybe as a message to tell Americans that you're not in control like you think. And poor Mr. Clinton, his wife and child were on the plane a week earlier. So anyway, what if?
1: Well, that would be horrible.
2: Yes, but you noticed you just heard on the news that it was you were saying that a witness saw lightning hit it.
1: Yes, somebody claims that, yes.
2: I think it was a ray from one of those satellites. I think they're way ahead of what we think.
1: Well, that would be disturbing. On the other hand, it could be just good old-fashioned bad weather, too. I mean, crashes have occurred. Near as I can tell, despite what else you may have heard, if you look at the Dubrovnik airport approach, it is, under the best of conditions, difficult. The non-directional beacons, two of them, at best troubled. And if you make a wrong turn, if you go the way you should not go, then you run into a 2,500-foot mountain, which is exactly what they did. I'm already getting a whole lot of speculation. I mean, you ought to see all the faxes I get. It's really kind of ridiculous. The Clinton Circle of Death, I could go through them. The Clinton Circle of Death increasing by one more. Let's see, that was one. They were actually trying to kill Hillary, but got Ron Brown by mistake. There's just a whole pile of them that I haven't even bothered to read. You just would not believe what it is people imagine. No matter how obvious an explanation for something, there are those who refuse to believe the simple and absolutely must reach out for the complex and unlikely. East of the Rockies, you're on the air. Hi.
3: How you doing, Art? This is Mac in Hartford, New York.
1: Yes, sir.
3: Whatever happened to that guy, that Fish and Wildlife guest you had on who was going to investigate the cattle mutilations? Because there was a couple mutilations out your way recently.
1: I'm not exactly sure who you mean. I've had many people on with...
3: Well, he said he was going to do an autopsy or something.
1: Oh, yes. No follow-up. I don't know. I don't know what the results are. I don't have any news for you. I have not talked with him since.
3: Well, have a happy Easter anyway, then.
1: Oh, you too, sir, and take care in New York. I follow up on things as I can. It's like Randy Winters, who promised the photos of the dinosaurs. I'm still sure we're going to get them, but I'm not sure when. Everybody's asking about them. I'll try to remember to make a call to Randolph and get those on the way. I know he's traveling, and that's probably why we haven't got them yet. But I want my dinosaur pictures. Maybe some of you have seen them. First-time caller line. You're on the air. Hello.
4: Hi, Mr. Bell. This is Billy in Modesto, California.
1: Yes, sir.
4: You know, it just cracks me up hearing someone like Brando talking about changing the genetics or whatever he was talking about. I mean, a guy like that, he's got so much money. He's like one of the happiest guys in the world. You know, if we were to go and change his genetics and then steal
1: his
4: money.
1: Well, now, he's had a rather troubled family.
4: Yeah, I mean, obviously with his family, I mean, he's completely out of balance with the rest of the normal people in the world. And it's just like, you know, it just typifies the people, you know, like him to be making these kind of statements. And it's just, it's ridiculous.
1: What do you think would happen, though, if they did find the gene and a way to control it or change it to literally pull violence away from human beings? Seems to me an awful lot.
4: I can't imagine. I mean, like, I think of my dad, and, you know, he had me when he was really young, he and my mom, and I think if he hadn't had that edge,
1: mm-hmm.
4: we wouldn't have made it.
1: That's right.
4: And, you know, today they have he and his dad have a successful business because of that tenacity. And if it hadn't have been for anger, they would have given up 20 years ago.
1: No, it is an important part of the mix, isn't it?
4: You couldn't live without it. It makes me mad to hear people say stuff like that. So, whatever. But I wanted to plug a movie.
1: Yes, oh yes.
4: It's a great movie, and I'm a little nervous, excuse me. But it addresses this issue. And it was written by George Lucas when he was in college, called THX-1138.
1: Oh, I've seen it.
4: And, you know, that's a movie that's just all about what happens when you take people and you, through drug manipulation or whatever, you take emotion away from them.
1: Mm-hmm.
4: And it's scary. And everybody walked around like drones.
1: That's right. Well, I'm sure that's the way it would be. Thank you very much for the call. Wasn't this just too cute? Somebody's on Vidian right now and typed, "I thought you were the Unabomber." Me? The Unabomber? Me? Mr. I love technology? I love toys? Techno toys? Me, the Unabomber? Please. The Antichrist, maybe. But the Unabomber? Sheesh. No respect. West of the Rockies, you're on the air. Hello.
5: Hi, Art. Jim from Ever Beach.
1: Hi, Jim, Ever Beach, Hawaii. Yes, sir.
5: Yeah, how you doing tonight?
1: I'm fine.
5: Oh, good here. Hey, you were talking about how you were getting scared that you and Charlie were starting to agree on more and more things.
1: Yeah.
5: Yeah, it is. Well, it makes sense, though. I don't know if anybody's thought about this, but, you know, it's getting closer to election time, and everybody knows how liberals start turning more conservative when it gets closer to election.
1: Well, I certainly would rather believe Charlie's coming to the right than I would believe that I'm going left.
5: well, I don't think there's much chance of that, though.
1: But, does one know when it's happening to one? In other words, when you're undergoing a ideological change, maybe you don't know it like the frog in the slowly warming, finally boiling water. Maybe it sneaks up on you.
5: It could be. I don't know. But
1: and equally, I can imagine it snuck up on Charlie.
5: It could be. Let's hope so, huh?
1: Let's hope so. Thank you. Or as you pointed out, with election year coming, like our illustrious president, he finds himself having to move to the right to become as populist as possible. And try once again to eke out a 43%er. East of the Rockies, you're on the air. Good morning.
6: Hello, Mr. Bell.
1: Hello.
6: Rochester, New York.
1: Yes, sir.
6: WHAM.
1: Uh-huh. This must be another Howard Stern plug.
6: What makes you think that?
1: Just a wild guess.
6: All right. Well, two things. Let's get the Howard Stern out of the way. And you took my punchline. You know, if the green guys landed, you know.
1: Leader, they'd be taken to Howard, right?
6: Well, what do you think that the green guys would make out of it?
1: Probably screened by Robin, though.
6: What do you think they'd think of Butt Bongo Fiesta, though? Art?
1: Yes.
6: Okay.
1: I thought you hung up.
6: Here's the serious thing, though.
1: Yes?
6: I mean, this isn't serious, but I just wanted to call up to agree with you about the movie Seven.
1: God, what a movie.
6: Isn't it just a great movie?
1: And
6: now,
1: listen,
6: I saw it in the theater.
1: You know who you're talking to? You're talking to a guy who's got a copy of the original script.
6: I know, I heard. Lucky man.
1: Oh, man.
6: But, I mean, imagine seeing in the theater, dark, you can't hit the pause button like you did three times.
1: I mean, it was it or was it not that intense.
6: And wasn't it great how they don't, we can't say it for the people who haven't seen it, but that they do not cap out at the end?
1: Yes.
6: You know, I kept waiting.
1: Yes,
6: for the Hollywood.
1: I couldn't agree more. I couldn't agree more. I was sitting there saying, oh, please don't cop out, you know, during those last few seconds, and then they didn't. And that's all we can say.
6: Excellent.
1: All right.
6: Art, I do have to say, though, you did redeem yourself with saying the 7 review, because I totally disagree with Waterworld. That movie was horrible.
1: Oh, it was not.
6: Horrible.
1: It was not.
6: Last one, and I'll let you go. Did you see Braveheart?
1: Yes.
6: Did you like it?
1: It was wonderful.
6: You're the guy, Art.
1: See you later.
6: Have a nice week.
1: Yeah, Braveheart was dynamite. The battle scenes were incredible. Incredible. Really, when I saw it, I thought Braveheart should have, if anything, cost as much or more to put together than Waterworld. No, I liked Waterworld. I guess I'm weird that way. I don't know. I thought the concept was different. I thought it was a complete reality escape kind of movie. I thought the chick was incredibly beautiful. God, she was pretty. And I just generally enjoyed it. Maybe I'm just, I just enjoy movies. Braveheart, fantastic. 7, probably even better. 7, I don't know why, I don't know what it was about 7, but it's just the best movie I've seen in a long time. That intense. And so with the little asterisk here at the bottom that, warning, it is pretty rough. If you can handle it, and you like a good, really good, dramatic, well-produced movie, that's 7. And no cop-out at the end. That much can be told. First-time caller line, you're on the air. Hi.
7: How you doing, Art? It's Mario from California.
1: Hi, Mario.
7: I have a question to ask you, and I want to make a comment. About
1: All right.
7: Something.
1: Sure.
7: First question is, that comment, was it Hail Bop? Is it Bop or Bob?
1: Hail Bop. B-O-P.
7: Okay, well, you said formed the ways toward Earth or whatever?
1: No, the comet that emitted the X-rays is the Japanese comet that just passed, Hayakutake.
7: Right.
1: And it has been found to have emitted strong X-rays. And even the experts are not sure why. They are puzzled.
7: Oh, yeah.
1: However, maybe a month from now, we will all begin smiling at each other and wearing flowers in our hair. Then we'll know.
7: Okay. Oh, I have the comment I wanted to make. I don't know if you saw the news today or anything about the cat in New York.
1: The one that rescued the kittens?
7: Yeah, isn't that great?
1: Oh, what a story. Yes, I've been following that for days, and Mama Cat is on the heel.
7: Yeah, it's weird. I grew up around cats all my life, and from my opinion is most cats, you would think, when faced with danger, tend to shy away, but there's that maternal instinct.
1: That's no minor instinct. When to imagine a cat that would go into a fully engulfed, burning building 5 times, burning itself to the degree that all its hair, its fur, burned off, and it got very bad burns on its body. That is an amazing thing, that the maternal instinct, even in a cat, is that strong, with a total disregard for its own life, and the prospect of burning up. Very real. It plowed through those flames to get its kittens and brought them out of that building. I don't know what.

0: that the maternal instinct, even in a cat, is that strong, with a total disregard for its own life and the prospect of burning up, very real, it plowed through those flames to get its kittens and brought them out of that building. I don't know, what do you say about that? While some human mothers toss their babies out of tall buildings and other human mothers strap their babies in the back seats of cars and roll the cars into the water. We are the smart ones. West of the Rockies, you're on the air. Hi.
1: Good morning, Art.
0: Good morning, sir.
1: Don't hang up on me until I have my say-so, okay?
0: Well, I don't know. I'll be the judge of that.
1: Okay, well, I appreciate that.
0: You've got something going on in the background. The reason I leave the line early a lot with you is because, for some reason, you must have... I heard another phone hang up. Did you have two phones off the hook?
1: Actually, I have somebody on conference.
0: That's what one of the problems was. Don't do that.
1: Okay, and... I have a what-if for you.
0: A what-if?
1: Yeah, what if Charlie got a real job?
0: Well, what if he did? What makes you think that would change his opinion about anything?
1: Well, for one thing, I think he doesn't work for the government. I think he works for a gas station. I heard a phone ringing in the background the other day.
0: Why would that mean he works in a gas station?
1: That's just an opinion I have.
0: I see, all right. Well, in that case, he does have a real job.
1: Okay. And I wanted to say one more thing. To my friends in the background listening, why don't you say hello to Phil and...
0: Phil and?
1: Hello?
0: That's his name?
1: Phil and Tony.
0: Phil and?
1: Sorry.
0: Oh, Phil and Tony.
1: Yeah, they're in the background listening.
0: Hello, Phil and Tony.
1: Okay, I think they're a little radio shy, but I want to say one more thing. Good night, America.
0: All right. You said it. You see, now, where was the content in that call? Don't cut me off until I say what I want to say. Say hi to Phil and Tony for me. Oh, boy. First-time caller line, you're on the air. Hello.
2: Good morning there, Art.
0: Good morning, sir.
2: Yeah, this is Bob from Las Vegas.
0: Hi, Bob.
2: I got a what-if.
0: What-if what?
2: What if Taiwan went belly up and Sea Crane brought those jobs back to America?
0: Well, the Sea Crane never took them out.
2: I see. Thank you.
0: You're welcome. Actually, if Taiwan, in totality, went belly up, then the odds are... That it would be another foreign radio. Let me tell you a little something about the American people. We're a market-driven country, and no matter how much you wish it or anybody wishes it, that's not going to change. The American people, no matter what they say, will buy the best for the money. You know, you hear a lot of people mouthing off about, well, I'll only buy it if it's American-made. And that's a fine sentiment, but I'll tell you what, that's all it is. Otherwise, it's a bunch of baloney, and I am no different, and I'll freely admit that to you. When I go shopping for a product, I try to get the best deal I can for my money. The best quality product, I'm very quality conscious, and the best buy for my money. And I am not different than most Americans. You hear a lot of people who mouth this or mouth that, like that guy was sort of trying to twist around and say, well, sort of, wouldn't it be nice if Taiwan went belly up and Sea Crane had to bring all those jobs back? What a sort of a trashy thing to say anyway, because Sea Crane never took them out. The only thing he did was find the best radio, and that right now happens to be the Sanjin 818CS. That's not even a paid commercial. That's just a damn fact. So, the best way for America to get things back, and by the way, that process is underway right now, is for America to make the best product at the best.

0: price. That's the best way to do it. And American cars have come a long way, baby. We're beginning to export a lot of them. Mexico, as a matter of fact, buys an awful lot of American cars. Some they take down there without buying. 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We never see them again. Anyway, we'll be right back.
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1: Once again, I am here. Hello, everybody. How are you? I should have held it, but I didn't. We had an international call from Africa, South Africa. But it came right at the beginning of the news, and I picked it up when I should not have. So if he calls back, he calls back. Anyway, if you're out there internationally, we do have a toll-free international line, and you are more than welcome to give us a call if you can get through, and I'll try not to pick it up during newscasts, and other times I will try and watch for it to ring. It's kind of hard. I got a whole bank of lines ringing here, and I've got to be able to catch it at the right time, but we'd love to hear from you internationally. You know where I'd really like to hear from? Tahiti. I know I've got a lot of listeners in Tahiti. They could call if they could get to a phone. Just get the AT&T USA direct access number wherever you are in the world, and then dial just 800-893-0903. That's 800-893-0903. Art, what if you had a time machine? It's always one of my favorite what-ifs. Went 200 years ahead, and in the history books, the Unabomber was a hero. Maybe with statues erected to what he had done. Well, that'd be a sad thing, wouldn't it? If it turned out that technology was such a horrible thing, that the man who had railed against it, even killed, trying to get the message out that it was horrible and a mistake for humanity, if it turned out that man was right. Now, there's a good basis for a movie. You remember Waterworld? How about Shanty World, where everybody tears down their homes, trashes their cars, their mixmasters, their microwave ovens, their computers, trashes it all, and goes back to living as the Unabomber was, in a little handmade shanty, with no electricity or running water. Shanty world, where technology has been proven to be evil, and where we have turned back the clock and erected statues of thanks to the Unabomber. East of the Rockies, you're on the air. Hello.
2: Hey, Aaron, what's up?
1: Well, whatever is on your mind is what's up.
2: I just want to say I love your taste in movies, man. I loved The Usual Suspects, Seven, Braveheart, even Waterworld was great.
1: Well, at least you liked Waterworld.
2: Yeah, I did like that one.
1: What do you think of my idea for Shanty World?
2: Shanty World? I don't know about that.
1: Some future world where we have realized that technology is the tool of the devil, and we've all given it up, trashed our microwaves, our cars, everything. Gone back to living in shanties.
2: Well, yeah, I don't exactly see that happening. I don't think it's going to happen. But I wanted to talk to you about this Brando thing. With the genetic engineering and stuff.
1: Yes.
2: Now, I was going to say, if you could specifically isolate the gene for violence, I mean, what would be so wrong with that? I mean, human society not having violence, what would be so bad about that? I mean, what's so wrong with that?
1: Well, what's so wrong about it is that with violence would go so many other things. Drive, competitiveness, yes, anger, the stronger emotions would all be siphoned away.
2: No, but I'm saying you'd still have motivation, though, and people would still be motivated. And I mean, just the gene for violence, if you could just get rid of that.
1: But violence is perhaps the end of the spectrum. But I think to get it, like pulling a tooth, you'd have to get the root, and the root contains many other things that feed it.
2: So okay, well, maybe you're right, but I mean, I kind of see human evolution as heading away from violence as it is. And maybe just...
1: Well,
2: in that case,
1: Harry, it would be a normal evolutionary change, and we'll all be flower people eventually, and we won't have to tamper with the gene to get there.
2: Right, well, then in that way, I think I'd see it as a good thing.
1: Well, if it occurred that way, then fine. Thank you. Yeah, if it occurred that way, then that'd be just fine. Hi, Art from Letterman tonight. He was talking about the Unabomber. He said that Governor Pete Wilson from California would like to have him brought to California for trial. Dave said that's a good idea. A high-profile murder case with lots of evidence. He'll be playing golf with O.J. in 6 months. Yeah, that's probably right. West of the Rockies, you're on the air. Hi.
3: Hi, Art. This is Tim in San Diego.
1: Hi, Tim.
3: Working at a gas station.
1: Yes, sir.
3: I wanted to talk about these freemen and the whole idea of revolting against the government in general.
1: All right.
3: First of all, I don't support them, and I think, you know, they have obviously probably broken the law and deserve to be punished. But, you know, as far as revolting from the government, our founding fathers pretty much gave us license to do it if we're ever found ourselves under a tyrannical government.
1: Yes, they did.
3: And, you know, along with that, it's a pretty much a personal decision or a personal feeling when you decide that it's time to revolt.
1: Yes,
3: it's
1: but...
3: It's not something that we can vote on.
1: Yes, Tim, but there is one thing. When it's only one individual or a small group of individuals, then there is going to be no revolt. And those freemen who thought they would have so much support from all over this country called the big rally, and 8 people showed up. Now, that is not the thing of which revolutions are made.
3: No.
1: So you are absolutely correct. I mean, if the government ever truly became tyrannical, in a sense that caused enough people to believe it to be so, then, yeah, you know, there'd probably be a revolution. But that time, obviously, is not now, and the issues are not present to cause people to revolt.
3: But even in that case, my point is there's always going to be people that are going to be in support of the government no matter how tyrannical it becomes, and they're going to call the revolters outlaws and wackos.
1: That's
3: and
1: right.
3: All the
1: that's
3: things
1: that's
3: we're hearing
1: that's
3: now.
1: That's
3: so
1: right. That's correct.
3: So it's just a matter, and our founding fathers would have been jailed, and they would have gone down in history as a bunch of Timothy McVeighs had they lost the Revolutionary War.
1: Actually, if you look at those who penned the Declaration of Independence, you'll find that many of them ended up hung, swinging from trees and ruined financially and had their careers and lives destroyed.
3: That's right.
1: That's all very true, but again, I point out to you, that time is not now, and the issues are not present, or else you would see that going on. And I'm very glad, I'm actually gratified that the American people stood back a little bit on this one and said, now, wait a minute, this is not another Ruby Ridge. This is not another Waco. We have listened, and what we discern is that this is something else. And so the militias and those on the cutting edge of worrying about a tyrannical takeover had the common sense to say, this is not the time. This is not the issue. And these guys are not the martyrs that we might be looking for. And I think that a lot of that was achieved by some of what we did here in talking to the people of Montana. All but the very closed minds were able to discern by listening to those calls that this was not what they thought it might be. First time caller line, you're on the air. Hello.
4: How are you doing?
1: Okay.
4: I want to know, what if this Earth is just a big test tube? You ever think about that?
1: Frequently, yes. Would you think that it would be, when regarded by the scientist, whoever that would be, conducting the experiment, would it be a success?
4: I don't know, because when you think about it, just like us being here, it seems so artificial at times, you know. It's like there's like, I don't know, it's like, because if all these cells were, you know, out there and learning to adapt, and cells could have learned to adapt on Mars, on Jupiter, or any place else, then it's just like, I don't know, this Earth, it feels like it's just a big test tube. And, you know, it's like, when I think about us and the dinosaurs, it's like, we were brought here and the dinosaurs and stuff were here first, and, you know, then we couldn't survive with them because they were bigger. So it's like wherever we dropped us off, you're like, kill the dinosaurs so we can live. I don't know. Just...
1: Think of it this way, sir. Okay. Maybe one of these days soon, a great hand will come down and take the earth like a Petri dish and dump it into the lab sink, and down the drain we'll go.
4: Because it feels too... I mean, it's, you have this big wilderness. I mean, this big vastness of space, and you know, and you, you know, and you try not to be blasphemous and think, you know, and you do want to think that God put us all here, and,
1: mm-hmm.
4: and then you hear the other side that we all evolved from microbes, and sometimes really, kind of none of it makes sense, and it's like there's a bigger picture out there, and we just can't see it.
1: Well, that may be so. Do you know what I heard? I heard that when the Unabomber was young, there were many, many very serious family discussions about the meaning of life. And maybe it is not a good thing to too closely consider the meaning of life, because we are not to be able to ultimately discern such things. And too much thinking about that subject may cause one to go off in the wrong direction. What do you think about that? That it is something we simply are not to know and probably ought not to think about. I don't believe that. Wildcard Line, you're on the air. Hello.
5: Hi.
1: Hi.
5: I've got a what-if question for you.
1: Okay.
5: What if the Earth was absolutely perfect?
1: Yes.
5: How would people know it was perfect if they didn't have something bad to compare it with?
1: You're absolutely correct. How could you? How can you know good unless you have seen bad? How can you know good unless there has been evil?
5: Yeah.
1: It's true. I don't have an answer. And if I keep thinking about it much harder, I'll turn into the Unabomber.
5: We wouldn't want that to happen.
1: No, we wouldn't. Thank you very much for the call and the what if. East of the Rockies, you're on the air. Hello.
6: Hi.
1: Hello.
6: This is Roy from Salt Lake.
1: Hi, Roy.
6: I called you a few years ago, and I'm chronically mentally ill, and I didn't know how to answer when you said, referring to the Mensa article about offing, so to speak, the mentally ill to preserve the gene pool. I didn't know how to answer that, but what I have an answer for it, and what I think is that you would, Mensa, or whoever would do it, would have to off 30% of the country.
1: That's exactly correct. According to the Psychiatric Association, it is, I believe, one in four at least who are considered to have some degree of mental illness. I remember the discussion of the Mensa article. Yes, I recall that. So it'd be a lot of people gone. First time caller line, you're on the air. Hello.
7: Good morning.
1: Good morning.
7: I have a question. What is your opinion of the upheaval of like new information about Roswell?
1: Well, we don't know yet. As you know, the piece, the crash piece, is being investigated now. They're going to do more detailed testing on it.
7: Did you hear about, someone told me about that they're going to release some statements more about it?
1: Oh, yes, there indeed is going to be more about it. Have you seen a photograph of the piece yet?
7: No, the only thing I've seen was some special, and I bought a video called Alien Autopsy or something like that.
1: Oh, well, that's a totally separate affair.
7: Oh, really?
1: Oh, really? Yes, indeed. Since then, somebody walked into the Roswell UFO Museum with an alleged piece of the debris from the debris field. This is a man who, all those years ago, put just one piece of the debris into his pocket. It was held all these years. There are presently tests underway to determine its makeup, which is an odd combination of silver, copper, silver. Now, I've done a little bit of reading about it, and traditionally in this country, when those elements are combined, they are combined in a certain percentage. In other words, a certain percentage of silver versus copper. And there are now tests being done to determine if these are terrestrial percentages. In other words, the actual materials are thought to be common throughout the universe. If you believe in the Big Bang theory, then planets and suns and stuff, as Carl Sagan would say, would all be the same, whether you go to the moon or Mars or Jupiter, the same basic chemical and mineral makeups would exist everywhere. So it would not be unusual to find the same general materials, but perhaps with a different mix. And that's what they're looking at right now. And east of the Rockies, you're on the air. Hi.
8: How you doing, Art?
1: I'm okay.
8: This is John from Big Lake.
1: Hi, John.
8: Actually, what I have is a request.
1: Okay.
8: I was wondering if you could play both of your Bigfoot yells so I could get them on tape.
1: Well, I only usually do that when we have a Bigfoot story to go with it. Now, in a couple of weeks, I'm going to have a Bigfoot guy on.
8: Uh-huh.
1: That will be probably when I will do it.
8: I see. In a couple of weeks, huh?
1: Well, yeah, we've got to ration these.
8: Uh-huh. Is it going to be on a dreamland?
1: Yes, it is.
8: Oh. Well, I'll have to try and get it that time. I tried to get it on your last guy you had on dreamland, but it didn't work out.
1: Mm-hmm.
8: Well, thanks, Art.
1: All right, thank you, sir. I had somebody do something very interesting, and I've got the file. It's another example of people having too much time on their hands, but he took the Bigfoot yell, got a good recording of it, and did a digital enhancement of it, taking random noises out. And it was even, if anything, worse than the original. I should get that and play it for you. The digitally enhanced Bigfoot scream. It's really awful. West of the Rockies, you're on the air. Hi.
9: Hello, Art.
1: Hello, sir.
9: Is Matt from Idaho again?
1: Yes.
9: Oh, I'd like to say hello to Stacy in Texas. Sounded like a cute gal. Anyway, as far as the Unabomber question,
1: yes.
9: Of course there's going to be book deals, and I also hear there's already a miniseries, four-hour miniseries.
1: You've got to be kidding.
9: In planning.
1: Well, why not?
9: Well, of course.
1: Why not just a full series, you know, showing the FBI getting close, closing in, as they do in these series, the Unabomber just barely escaping. It could be a full 17-year run.
9: My question is, who would play the Unabomber as far as in the college setting and in his hermit days? Who do you think would make a good Unabomber?
1: Charles Bronson,
9: okay. I was kind of thinking maybe somebody like...
1: And if you look at the FBI's photograph of the Unabomber,
9: yeah.
1: It even looks a little like Charles Bronson.
9: It does. I was thinking Christian Slater. They already have an FBI guy. Simon and Schuster apparently retained one of the big FBI guys on the case, too. Apparently a book's going to be out real fast, probably within a month or two.
1: Well, awful as it sounds to imagine, I thought the facts that I just got said it all. What if you went 200 years into the future and you picked up a history book and there was the Unabomber depicted as a hero?
9: Right. I've been thinking the same thing. Maybe, a couple hundred years back, maybe the Unabomber would be looked on as some sort of a John the Baptist or Messiah or something. You know, a voice crying in the wilderness type thing.
1: And the future world, like I said, would be called Shanty World. I got to run. Thank you. You take care. Shanty World. How's that sound? In the desert. Be hot out here.
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1: Remember, the werewolves are out tonight. Got a fax here saying several Oregonians have already been ingested and werewolves are staggering and falling. Indigestible Oregonians.

0: At the bottom of the fax, he says, "What's it like to be a stripper?" I should have asked. He says, "Cold, I'll bet." Anyway, welcome back to Shanty World. I'm Art Bell, and this is Coast to Coast AM. That ought to get your blood going. Back to the phones we go, and east of the Rockies, you're on the air. Hi.
1: Hi, Art.
0: How you doing?
1: Happy. Listen, I want to tell you something about, I heard about North Korea, but first, Ron Brown and his entourage met up with an untimely death, and I hope we are all prepared if we have to meet God with, you
0: it's
1: know, meet
0: called,
1: up
0: it's
1: with
0: called, it's called live every day as if it were your last.
1: I think so, too. Anyway, I just heard on the BBC thing, 100 North Koreans moved into the demilitarized zone, and so South Korea's on alert. What do you think about this, Art? Now, listen off the air.
0: All right. I think that it could be... that it could be a war. I mean, at worst case, it could be a war. Now, why would North Korea move people into the DMZ? Why was the DMZ established in the first place? The war actually never ended, you know. The demilitarized zone is a strip of land between the two countries, specifically demilitarized to prevent clashes. So, obviously, if they have occupied the DMZ, it's something that could lead to war. Or it could just be something to heighten tensions. It could turn out to be something or nothing. I don't know. What do I think it means? It could mean trouble. And we've just got to all watch it very carefully. So I don't have an answer for you beyond that. How are we going to regard it? Probably with great concern. I mean, that DMZ has existed to keep the two forces apart for a long time. Without it, the probability of conflict resuming is great. That's your answer. First time caller line, you're on the air. Hi.
2: Hello, Bruce?
0: Yes, this is Bruce.
2: No, I mean, Art?
0: Yes.
2: Let me turn off my radio.
0: It's all right.
2: I have a what if for you.
0: What if what?
2: What if, you know, that guy who crashed in the, on the airplane in Bosnia?
0: Ron Brown.
2: Yeah. What if he was like, I've been waiting too long, I forgot. Let me see. What if, oh yeah, let me ask you the question and I'll go back to that. You know, Tom Mikus?
0: I've heard of him.
2: I'm a fan of both of you, and why are you two, not like each other very much?
0: I have nothing against Tom. Tom takes, if you're listening to Tom, you know he takes shots at me all the time.
2: Yeah, well, yeah, I've heard him.
0: So why don't you ask him that question?
2: Okay.
0: See what he says.
2: Yeah, I tried eating meal on you. I'm not sure if you got it or not. Let me see if I can get back to my what if. Oh, yeah, what if the president, have you seen Clear and Present Danger?
0: Yes.
2: What if the president does something like that?
0: Well, then I guess the militias would get very upset. I've got even a better what-if for you. There are several organizations that would like added to the present anti-terrorism bill a provision that would be anti-militia. And you want a good what-if? I'll give you one. What if the government... passed somehow an anti-militia bill well within the realm of possibility, then you'd really have something to fight about, wouldn't you? There are several organizations, in case you didn't know it, who are lobbying to have an anti-militia provision put in the so-called anti-terrorist bill. What do you think would happen if such a thing was passed and signed by the president? There's a what-if for you. Think about that one a little bit. First-time caller line, you're on the air.
3: Art, I can't hardly believe this.
0: Well, you can believe it.
3: Brian, first-time caller from Holberg up here in beautiful British Columbia.
0: Well, welcome to the program.
3: And my wife's going to kill me for making a long-distance call, but... Holberg is the north end of Vancouver Island, about 300 miles north of Victoria.
0: Wow.
3: Northernmost community, in fact. And right now we got a hurricane-force wind whipping through here.
0: Really? Must be a big northern wind coming on down.
3: The Gulf of Alaska. Yeah. Well, I think I know a little bit about what makes you tick.
0: You do.
3: Well, when I was a teenager back in the 60s, I used to tinker with electronics, radio. My dad was in the Air Force, so I used to... really get into it with ham radio operators, Matt, and I used to argue with them about transistors taking over everything, and they, the power tubes will never be replaced for the high power end.
0: Mm-hmm.
3: Look what's happened.
0: Well, I've resisted myself. I still have tubes.
3: Really?
0: I have a linear amplifier here with a pair of 3500s, I think.
3: Right, but on the...
0: Big iMac, old iMac tubes.
3: Sure. Oh yeah, well they're neat. I mean, I appreciated the kind of stuff, but I lost my sight in '66, and so microelectronics and solid state chips and all that kind of was out of the picture for me. And I've gotten into computers, but not on internet. And I really, really enjoy your show. A friend of mine bought me a radio and sent it out here in December, and I've started tuning in for the first time then. And I get you on KEX Portland, on Como in Seattle, and on KPNW in Eugene Springfield.
0: Mm-hmm.
3: And they, you know, varies, the signal jumps around, so I pop over to one. But I'll tell you, when I listen to you advertise that Sanjin radio, I go, oh.
0: Yeah, I want one.
3: I do. It's got a tape recorder and all. But this one he sent me, I'm going to kick. It was a $300 gift. It's a Radio Shack. It's got the digital, but it doesn't have a beat frequency oscillator, so I can't tune in the sideband.
0: Oh, that's too bad. And, listen, we got a call the other night talking about an immigrant invasion from Canada.
3: What?
0: Yeah, yes.
3: Oh, our doctors are going down there because they can make more money.
0: Well, yes, but that isn't what we were talking about. We were talking about how we would identify Canadians.
3: Well, we're different.
0: You are different. There's no question about it. You're not hard to identify at all. Let me hear you say the word O-U-T.
3: Out.
0: Come on.
3: I can say American, I can say out.
0: There you go.
3: Huh?
0: See?
3: Or you can say...
0: You might be able to get away with it then if you could watch it very carefully, but generally if you make a Canadian say out, they say oot, and then they're oot. So it'd be very simple. We just...
3: Well, it depends, too, on whether you're Canadians from Newfoundland, from Quebec, or from British Columbia, because a lot of people from British Columbia sound like people from Oregon or Washington. Like,
0: that's true.
3: I mean, it's for me, it's like for me instead of for me. It's like listening to Americans. Like, you get somebody talking a newscaster, and he sounds like a Canadian. Then you get somebody from Louisiana or Kentucky phone in, they got the accent, and then somebody from California phones, and they may or may not have a different accent. It's the same in Canada.
0: I do have one question, actually, for you.
3: Shoot.
0: We have been, at various times, making some inroads into getting the show there up in Canada. A lot of Canadians would like to see it on the air up there. But Canadian broadcasters are really nervous about it. It's kind of like... They want Canadian product on the air, and they're afraid of American product, and they're afraid that American radio wouldn't go well there. This, despite the fact that we were on the air on big Canadian station,
3: yep.
0: and had a great deal. I mean, the ratings were just astronomical.
3: Oh, I can believe it. With the stuff you have on, there's nothing up here like it. And, yeah, that's all government bureaucratic crap, and a lot of people that are... It's not so much the broadcasters. I think they'd care anything that would sell. It's the CRTC gets their fingers in the pie. It's not even an elected body. It's all appointed. Typical, just like a lot of the crap that goes on in American politics. And they've got to control everything, right? And I'll tell you, I've got a friend down here. He's a logger. He's making big bucks. He bought himself a complete digital system with a satellite, 200 channels. He can get anything he wants from the digital direct satellite.
0: Yeah, a lot of Canadians are doing that.
3: And... bypassing the CRTC with, like, stick it up, you know.
0: No one but now. All right, sir. I appreciate the sentiment and understand where you are headed there. A lot of Canadians are doing exactly that. And the CRTC in Canada is, it would make the The FCC look like a totally deregulated body. I mean, they have a lot of regulation up there. And a lot of the broadcasters live somewhat in fear of the CRTC. And while they certainly can put American broadcasting on up there, they sort of live in fear of that. So you want to see a government with a lot of regulation, look up to Canada. Talk to Canadian broadcasters, and boy, I'll tell you, they'll tell you some stories. We'll be right back. West of the Rockies, you're on the air. Hi.
4: You are propagandists for the government. You pound on the Aryan movement. You have invited to your show.
0: Wait now, slowly now. I'm a propagandist for the government.
4: Yes.
0: I got that. And then something about the Aryans. What about them?
4: You pound on the Aryan movement. You have invited to your show an enemy of the white people.
0: Are you saying I pound on the Aryan movement?
4: Yes.
0: I do. I do, yes.
4: Yes. You have invited to your show an enemy of the white people, Louis Farrakhan. You are willing to invite a communist, an anti-white scum, Maurice Deese. You espouse the philosophy of racial egalitarianism. You are for race mixing and...
0: Well, yeah, but you know what, though? You know what? I would even have on a white Aryan.
4: Why don't you have? Show something.
0: Well, I would do that. I'll have all kinds of people
4: so
0: on the program.
4: That. Why don't you invite the great American hero, David Duke?
0: David Duke?
4: Yes.
0: So can you think you can get his number and get him to come on the show?
4: He would, absolutely. I'm sure.
0: Would that make you happy?
4: Absolutely. I would be exhilarated. I'm just waiting for that.
0: Exhilarated?
4: Yes. David Duke, William Pierce.
0: How about somebody actually from, I mean, he's only a former Ku Klux Klan guy. Why not get a current Ku Klux Klan Grand Dragon?
4: Why not? Absolutely, yes. Excellent idea. But David Duke is more popular. That's why I mentioned him.
0: How about a Nazi?
4: Maybe not in the moment. Why not?
0: What's the matter? A good Nazi?
4: Because the crisis is not as big as to warrant that. Now you just need a racial patriot such as just David Duke, the great American hero, defender of civilization.
0: Maybe if he gets free on bail, even the Unabomber.
4: I don't know why. Do you want to invite him? I don't know what he has to do with the Aryan movement.
0: Nothing. I'm just reaching out and telling you I'll have anybody on.
4: And that's very sad to hear because you are willing to invite Maurice Deese. You invited...
0: Well, now, why are you sad to hear it when I would have people that you would like on, too?
4: Because Louis Farrakhan is enemy of the white people. David Duke is a racial patriot. He's a big defender of civilization, a big patriot.
0: How about if we have them both on together?
4: I am against that, but if you want to do that,
0: that's
4: up to you.
0: That way you'd hear both points of view, David Duke and Louis Farrakhan. Now, would that make a program or what? First time caller line, you're on the air. Hello.
5: Well, hello.
0: Hi.
5: This must be Art.
0: It must be.
5: My name's Marilyn. I'm from Algona, Washington.
0: Hi there.
5: I've been listening to you for a while now.
0: Well, good.
5: And I love your show.
0: Thank you. I do, too.
5: And I was listening to this thing about taking aggressive tendencies out of human beings.
0: Yes.
5: We already have that ability.
0: Pulling them like a bad tooth.
5: Well, it's kind of a temporary thing, and it's a voluntary type situation. But I do a lot of reading, and I was reading in one place where that if you take the meat out of your diet,
0: yes,
5: that it makes you less aggressive.
0: You know what I think's happened to us all?
5: What?
0: We got our wisdom teeth pulled.
5: Kind of like Comet's claws, huh?
0: Yeah, kind of like Comet's claws. I should have had his teeth blunted at the same time.
5: But I tried this. I tried it on myself, and it worked.
0: You mean, what actually happened when you stopped eating meat?
5: I just was more calm.
0: Mellowed out, became lethargic.
5: I just was a lot more, I was just less aggressive. I mean, if somebody crossed my path, I said, fine, you know.
0: Somebody bumps into the back of your car, hey.
5: Otherwise, you want to be a jerk,
0: cool.
5: Be a jerk, you know.
0: That's right.
5: I've got other things to do.
0: Mm-hmm.
5: You know, I've got more, you know, I picked my fights, let's put it that way.
0: More carefully.
5: Yeah. I more carefully considered what was worth fighting about. Let's put it that way. And I was just much more peaceful about my life and everything.
0: So it was just the vegetable in you.
5: That could be.
0: All right. Listen, thank you very much for the call. Yes, I think we've all had our wisdom teeth yanked, right? That was the big mistake. With it went the wisdom of caution and calm. Now we're all vicious. West of the Rockies, you're on the air. Hello.
6: Good morning, Art. How are you today?
0: I'm okay.
6: Say, this is Diana from Anchorage calling.
0: Yes.
6: And what I'm calling about is a couple of nights ago on the news, there was a little piece, and I haven't seen anything more about it, about the Shroud of Turin.
0: Yes.
6: Did you hear anything about that?
0: Well, I've seen many stories about it. Is there something new?
6: Yes, there is. This is a scientist in France named Jean-Baptiste Renault.
0: Mm-hmm.
6: Has been studying the shroud, and
0: yes,
6: he believes that the image on the shroud was caused by radiation from a nuclear explosion. And he said that he believed that it's no older than the 14th century.
0: That's not good news.
6: But my question is, why was there a nuclear explosion
0: in the
6: 14th century?
0: It's a very good question. Maybe it was caused by the close passage of a comet.
6: Hey, that's it. We'll have to check and see if maybe Halley's passed back there or something.
0: It was a stab in the dark. Thank you very much for the call. First time caller line, you're on the air. Hello.
7: Hello?
0: Hello? Turn your radio off.
7: Okay. Art Bell?
0: Yes, sir.
7: How you doing?
0: I'm okay. Where are you?
7: I'm calling from Columbia, South Carolina.
0: All right.
7: Did any of the listeners out there happen to watch the Oprah show yesterday?
0: Oprah? No. I didn't see it. I'm sorry.
7: Okay. I've seen something on there that I've never seen in my life.
0: What?
7: They had a young girl on there. I think she was about 10 or 11 years old.
0: Right.
7: And she had two heads.
0: No, they didn't.
7: They did. She
0: they
7: was on there with
0: did
7: a parent.
0: Not.
7: She had two heads.
0: Could
7: literally,
0: they?
7: She had two heads.
0: I don't believe you.
7: Well, I've been listening to you since about 2 o'clock this morning.
0: Right? All right. Could both heads speak?
7: Yes, both heads could speak, and the head on the right controlled the right side of the body,
0: yeah,
7: and the head on the left controlled the left side of the body. And what amazed me was that the head wasn't deformed in any kind of way or nothing. You know, nice-looking young girl. And the father and mother was there, and they showed videotapes of when they were born and when they were, like, 2 years old playing outside and everything. And
0: do the heads independently think?
7: Yes, yes, yes. And they were...
0: Really? I mean, you swear on the Bible, on the TV guide of daytime television, this is true.
7: I do, and I am a religious person, and that's why I was so amazed.
0: Would you think that there would be two souls involved?
7: Yes, I would, because you have two different minds there, you know.
0: If you married this girl, would it be a crime? I mean, these girls?
7: Well, they probably would have to agree on the person that they would marry.
0: I certainly hope so.
7: Yeah, but, you know, but that's fascinating to see that, though.
0: And then too, if there was a divorce as a result of that marriage, would she get two-thirds? Would they get two-thirds?
7: Well, that's food for thought.
0: The whole thing is, I never heard of a two-headed girl before. That's remarkable.
7: Like, that's why I called in, because I said, well, I didn't hear anybody call in, you know, that seen it.
0: Well, they should have.
7: You know, so I said, well, let me call in and throw this out there.
0: We could have talked about this half the night, a two-headed, holy.
7: That's why I hate, because, like, you can ready to go up the air pretty soon, right?
0: I'm going off the air now. I mean, it's like I'm totally out of time. So from South Carolina, you're going to get the honors tonight. You know what to do?
7: No.
0: You don't?
7: No.
0: Do you know how to say... Good night, America.
7: Oh, good night, America, and God bless everyone.
0: Two heads, huh? Good night, America.

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1: From the high desert in the great American Southwest, I bid you all good evening, good morning, as the case may be across all these time zones. Just flashing across from the Hawaiian and Tahitian Islands in the west, east to the Caribbean and the U.S. Virgin Islands, south into South America, north to the Bowl, worldwide on the internet, and soon shortwave. This is Coast to Coast AM. I bid you good day. We can go just about anywhere you want to go tonight. Ebola, the subject last night. Officials in southern Texas, near Alice, held a quickly assembled news conference at about 8:30 a.m. Pacific time to tell all of us there is nothing to fear from the Ebola outbreak in the quarantine facility there. The official word, humans can't catch it. Now, they add to that, we're not 100% sure, and we're watching very carefully, 8 of 35 workers who were exposed. They found three more infected monkeys today, and they're now saying they may have to kill all of them. And they're considering a new law that would ban imports of any monkeys from the Philippines. So they got out front on this one quickly and said, no sweat. This is not the human form this time. Now, there are two things to consider about this. One, that they are correct in all likelihood, and it is not the human form. But it keeps coming back again and again and again. And one of these days, it is going to be, as you may have seen in that 60 Minutes piece, he said there was just this little tiny difference in the DNA molecule, or in this virus, one little tiny difference that made human beings not be affected by it. And the other, of course, is whether you believe them. In other words, under any circumstances, they would try to control it. And I think under no circumstances would they tell us. I know that's cynical, sounds cynical, but I just don't believe they would tell us. And most of the audience last night seemed to agree with that. So hopefully it is an accurate statement, hopefully, and hopefully we're being told the truth. I don't know. I guess I'm getting cynical, huh? Ted Kaczynski's cabin in Montana, according to the FBI, is, and it was a small cabin, but just packed with evidence. Try 600 pieces of evidence, things that the FBI sources tell NBC and others. Tie Mr. Kaczynski to the 18 years of death and terror known as the Unabomber. The press is, I'm rather astounded at the way a lot of the press has been covering this. I saw a talk show, I think it was on CNN, one of the talkbacks or something, asking, is Ted Kaczynski a Robin Hood? What? A Robin Hood? Can you see any aspect of this, what he did over all these years, that you would describe as heroic? Why is the American public so fascinated by this case? I mean, there has been program after program after program. The only defense mustered up so far, I saw Jerry Spence again going at it, for Mr. Kaczynski, would seem to be what Jerry Spence argues is a lethal legal blitz. In other words, an intentional campaign to leak evidence to the press against Kaczynski, to indict him, in effect, in the press. That, of course, has been occurring, and there have been a lot of leaks, so it's kind of strange. From a fellow named Mike. Art, my name is Mike, and I'll eliminate the last name. And I listen to your show on 960 KZIM in Cape Girardeau, Missouri. That's Rush's home. My idea is doing a show about people's greatest fears. You could have the standard open line, but one of the topics could be people's fears. I'd love to hear of some of the fears people have and see if I could draw any parallels to my own. In other words, for me, a fear of spiders. Anybody have a particular fear, your greatest fear? What is your greatest fear? Dear Art, on last night's show, that wonderful lady from Alberta, Canada, almost reduced me to tears. Never have I heard a more beautiful word picture of the American patriot. Her language, her tones, her assessment of the typical American's attitude toward his or her country absolutely were correct. But she was dead wrong in her appraisal of the Canadian patriot. During World War II, I served in the finest military organization in the world, the Royal Canadian Air Force. As an American in the RCAF, I can attest to Canadian courage and love of country. They may not be as vocal about it, or that would be about it, but their record in World War I, oh, well, listen, you don't even have to go into this. I'll skip the rest of it. There's no question about the courage displayed by Canadians. I think it was more a discussion of temperament, the differences in temperament between Canadians and Americans. Americans are simply more vocally passionate about everything. Frankly, we love to fight. By the way, we need to begin talking about this a little bit. April 19th, 3 years ago, Waco, 1 year ago, Oklahoma City. April 19th, folks, is Friday. The government installing metal detectors, more security, cameras, bomb detection at all kinds of federal buildings, and I've got a tip for anybody. If you're planning a trip, Friday would be a good day not to visit a federal building. It's just common sense. Friday'd be a good day not to go and go down to the Social Security counter, unemployment, or go report something to the FBI or whatever. How many of you expect a spot of trouble on the 19th? Just ask you straight out. Terrorists, like so many others, observe anniversaries, and this is one that seems to suddenly be observed. I imagine something will occur. I'm not sure what it is. Have no way of knowing. Hope it doesn't, but I think, frankly, I do expect something. An attempt is going to be made, you might want to make note of this, to launch a Delta II launch vehicle on Friday, that's right, April 19th, at 5:27 in the morning Pacific time. So if you're on the West Coast, don't miss this. The payload will be a Ballistic Missile Defense Organization's MSX satellite, whatever that is. If this launch occurs on time and the weather is clear, this ought to be a spectacular sight. The sky will be dark, but the missile will be illuminated by sunlight when it gets to the upper atmosphere. The missile will be launched on a north-south trajectory. So, if you have an opportunity, that really should be something at that particular time of the morning. And I'm sure without that information, we would have a rash of UFO sightings on Friday. Now, sticking for a moment with space, did anybody see it? New images from space, courtesy of the Hubble. And they are of something called the Helix Nebula, from the constellation Aquarius. And they are amazing. Amazing. Thousands of knots of gas, kind of nobules of gas, racing away from what appears to be a dead and dying star, like comets. All of these, they almost look like, from, of course, this distance, they look like sperm. They literally look like sperm, tadpoles. But what are they really? Well, we don't know. They look like comets, or if you can imagine that, sort of a fiery tadpole. But to give you some concept of the scale of these thousands of little space sperm, for lack of a better word, phrase, each one of these is at least twice the size of our entire solar system. Now, I want you to think about that a little bit. Each one twice the size of our entire solar system. And when you look at things on this scale, you've really got to wonder how creation could be limited to this little globe, this little tiny speck in the larger scheme of things. And we are that, aren't we? Just a tiny speck. One of these little space sperms, sorry, that's how I think of them when I look at them, is twice the size of our entire solar system. And when you begin to imagine things and know the scale, it's just impossible to me that the process of creation would be limited to this planet. Or if you can imagine that, sort of a fiery tadpole. But to give you some concept of the scale of these thousands of little space sperm, for lack of a better word, phrase, each one of these is at least twice the size of our entire solar system. Now, I want you to think about that a little bit. Each one twice the size of our entire solar system. And when you look at things on this scale, you've really got to wonder how creation could be limited to this little globe, this little tiny speck in the larger scheme of things. And we are that, aren't we? Just a tiny speck. One of these little space sperms, sorry, that's how I think of them when I look at them, is twice the size of our entire solar system. And when you begin to imagine things and know the scale,

We are that, aren't we? Just a tiny speck. One of these little space sperms. Sorry, that's how I think of them when I look at them, is twice the size of our entire solar system. And when you begin to imagine things and know the scale, it's just impossible to me that the process of creation would be limited to this planet. I know that collides with a lot of belief systems out there, but that's my thought or my thinking when I see something like that. Now, completely turning the corner, somebody sent me this, and I think you'll enjoy it. The top 10 signs that you're about to get fired. 10. The collection envelope going around the office for a wife and kids has your name on it. This is a lot of job insecurity in the U.S., so this will no doubt help. 9. Co-workers suddenly asking to try out your chair. 8. Paycheck seems to be signed in pencil. 7. Your boss asks you, not including today, how long have you worked here? 6. Birthday gift from gang in office. Resume preparation kit. 5. Elevator guy says, yeah, sure. When you say, see you tomorrow. Office picture of wife and family replaced by Brady Bunch publicity still. 6. Birthday gift from gang in office. Resume preparation kit. 5. Elevator guy says, yeah, sure. When you say, see you tomorrow. Office picture of wife and family replaced by Brady Bunch publicity still. 3. You're no longer allowed to join in reindeer games. 2. You work for Apple. And 1. The number one reason you know you're about to get fired. Your boss is standing over you right now saying, go ahead, smart guy, finish that top 10 list. I wonder if that's how he wound it up. There is an interesting court-martial going on. And I've got news here reported by the Honolulu Star, but it ran on NBC and a lot of others have run it as well. It involves two Marines who are refusing to yield up DNA samples. Now, all of the military services are requiring people to give DNA, ostensibly to be able to identify their remains. It is the modern-day dog tag. Right now, we can diagnose certain illnesses, Alzheimer's and such, by DNA. Soon, heart trouble, cancer, all kinds of things will be able to be forecast just by looking at your DNA. Soon, they say, or eventually, they will be able to tell if you're likely to be an aggressive or violent person. They're going to be able to tell a very great deal about you. Now, maybe they won't look into these things, but you and I both know they will. So a couple of GIs have refused to give DNA. They say they don't know who those records ultimately will be shared with. The implications are gigantic. In other words, insurance companies. Who's going to insure you if some little hunk of DNA says you're going to get cancer? The answer is obvious, and these things have already begun to occur. One lady could not get insured, I think, because of a genetic tendency toward Hodgkin's disease. Now, the GIs are being court-martialed for refusing to obey a lawful order. And I imagine they're probably going to swing on that one. I mean, you get ordered to do something in the military.

0: you had better do it. But for us out here, the larger question, would you give up a sample of your DNA to go into somebody's master file? I mean, who knows what they'll be able to tell eventually from that DNA? If they found a tendency to violence, then obviously they are going to keep a master computer file of those with that genetic propensity. In other words, your name could end up on somebody's better watch them carefully list. And these are pretty tense times, aren't they? So, how do you feel about the coming DNA revolution, I'm curious. So there you go. Listen, anything you want to talk about, as an update, the fellow with the Bigfoot facts has not yet come back to me. There is, of course, a great probability that he only listens on Sunday, so we'll try then. We'll see. In the meantime, the fellow who sent me the facts about Bigfoot, if you're out there, get back to me. And we will proceed. Otherwise, I will presume, if not hearing from him tonight, that he only gets to listen on Sunday, and we will do it then, see what happens. All right. Having said all that, we'll be right back.
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1: Here are the unfortunate choices. We attack Iran and any other country that we think could be a problem for us today and in the future. Or we try to work out friendly, peaceful solutions with everybody. And I'm trapped now because if we go the military route, we are committed to doing it forever. On the other hand, can we truly create a peaceful planet? I don't know anymore.
2: Now we take you back to the night of April 16th, 1996. On Art Bell, Somewhere in Time.

0: All right, we've got time. Let's squeeze in a call now. West of the Rockies, you're on the air. Good morning.
1: All right, hi.
0: Hi.
1: Yeah, I'm on Super Talk 1320 KCNR.
0: Well, why do you say that?
1: Oh, I'm just a hometown proud, I guess.
0: I see. Okay, well, indeed, you know, they just went up on the Internet.
1: I know, it seems like calling a talk show like this has a lot more significance than it used to for some reason.
0: It does. There's no question about it. It does.
1: I know. I just feel so empowered. It's really an interesting feeling. But well, I wanted to ask you first, could I suggest something for bump music that you play a lot?
0: Always.
1: Okay. Do you have a Stevie Ray Vaughan album called In Step?
0: I do not.
1: Or have you heard it? If you ever get a chance, the very last track, it's called Rivers Paradise. It's a terrific instrumental.
0: Okay.
1: And I wanted to ask you something about a call you had a couple of weeks ago. I don't know where he was from, but this guy called and he said that he was an electrical engineer of some kind and he developed this saucer-sized object.
0: Oh, yes.
1: Yeah, you know, and he could make it hover and he said he could even operate by remote control. And I'm wondering if he ever did follow up and send you that videotape.
0: Well, I don't have the tape yet, but that doesn't mean it's not coming. It takes things a while to get here. And he had to make it, so... I'll let you know soon. If it comes, believe me, I'll let you know. And you know that I'll make a still photograph out of it, and we'll publish it and get it on the Internet.
1: Can I ask you one more thing?
0: Sure.
1: Have you had any calls yet from England?
0: Yeah, I had one last night from London.
1: Oh, well, I just love to hear that accent. And there's so much like us, and yet that accent, it's...
0: Well, this was an American at Heathrow. He was at Heathrow Airport when he called.
1: Oh, so not a true Englishman, then.
0: Oh, no.
1: But
0: just passing through.
1: You know, I can pick up K. I think you have a station in Minneapolis, and I'm in Utah, right? But
0: KSTP.
1: I can pick them up all the way out here. It's amazing.
0: That's a big signal. Yes, sir. It depends, of course, on conditions. Thank you very much for the call. On a night when radio conditions are favorable, why, you can hear us just about anywhere, and that's why we have our new International 800 number. And I'll tell you about that as we come back, which we will do in just a moment.
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1: It is indeed that. Good to be here. We can go any direction you want. Open lines, unscreened, unpredictable, spontaneous.
2: Sometimes very weird.
1: 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Listen, we've got an international line. 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And here's how you do it. 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Again, and sometimes you can't get a direct access number, so just get the AT&T operator on the line and ask her to dial 800-893-0903. From anywhere in the world. It's toll free. That's amazing. And for Mike, who asked me my greatest fear, I don't mind telling you. It's always been of the earth opening up. I've had nightmares about that. You know, earthquake time. Big hole opens in the ground and swallows me up. I've had nightmares about that. That probably is my biggest fear. And if things began to rumble seriously and I saw a crack open in the ground, boy, I'd be gone. East of the Rockies, you're on the air. Hello.
3: Hello.
1: Hi.
3: Hi, Art.
1: Yes.
3: A couple of weeks ago, somebody called in about a line about it to the pollsters.
1: They suggested that...
3: I've done that since 1975.
1: You have?
3: Oh, yes.
1: Does it give you a secret little thrill to do it?
3: Yes.
1: It does. Let me pretend that I'm a pollster, all right?
3: Mm-hmm.
1: Hi there. We're just inquiring today, thank you for answering the call, about whether your inclination is to vote for President Clinton or the apparent nominee for the Republican Party, Bob Dole.
3: Oh, absolutely.
1: Both of them?
3: Absolutely.
1: You're going to vote twice?
3: Of course.
1: Well, that probably would cancel you from the survey. A good...
3: That way they don't keep calling back.
1: Well, that's for damn sure. As a matter of fact, I'm sure they take your number and put a little red line through it or something.
3: Right.
1: Well, that's cool. Where are you?
3: Nashville.
1: Nashville, Tennessee.
3: Yes.
1: Have you been surveyed frequently?
3: No, not in the past 5 years.
1: 5 years.
3: Five or six years.
1: Then maybe you hit on the key to keep from getting surveyed.
3: Right.
1: Just lie your tail end off when they call.
3: That's right.
1: I like it. All right. Thank you, dear.
3: Thank you.
1: See you later. That's Nashville. There was somebody who suggested, just to screw them up, that we all begin totally lying to pollsters. Whatever it is you intend, tell them the opposite. And a few years of that, and polls will be totally discredited. The people at Gallup scratching their heads, saying, my God, what have we done? Researching their sampling methods and all the rest of it, trying to figure out how they could come up and be so wrong so frequently. It's pretty devious. West of the Rockies, you're on the air. Hello.
4: Yeah, Art.
1: Hello.
4: Yeah, I'm wondering about the Philadelphia experiment.
1: What do you wonder about it?
4: I'm wondering if you have any information on how they made the Eldridge disappear.
1: Well, I've done a number of interviews on it, a lot of them with the precise technical specifications of the equipment that was used. So, yes, I have an idea.
4: Where could I get more information about that?
1: Well, I would say order the Al Bielek program. That we did. Yes, Al Bielek was part of the Philadelphia experiment.
4: Mm-hmm.
1: That's what I would say.
4: Okay. And do you have any information on what happened to that tether thing we send up in space?
1: Yes, it burned up in the atmosphere about, what is it now, folks, about 3 weeks ago. As it came back in. First time caller line, you're on the air. Good morning.
5: Good morning, Art. This is Don in Mount Vernon, Washington, listening to on 50 kilowatt whammo.
1: Oh, it's a big one. Hi, Don.
5: Hey, I got a couple of what ifs for you.
1: All right.
5: What if some imbecile translated part of the Bible that dealt with heaven and earth, and actually it should have been heavens and earth?
1: Well, any small slip or misinterpretation could have large meaning. But it probably wouldn't matter because there's already controversy about nearly everything that was written.
5: Yeah, well, that's the whole point. There's so many different ways to look at it. What if the Weekly World News is actually subsidized by the government?
1: The Weekly World News, if it's subsidized by the government, huh? Well, then the government would be doing to us what somebody suggested we do to the pollsters. A lot of people suspect that's what's being done anyway, right? East of the Rockies, you're on the air. Hello.
6: Yeah, let me get my radio.
1: All right. Thank you.
6: Hi, Art.
1: Hello.
6: I was calling in regards to the servicemen that...
1: refused to yield up their DNA, yes.
6: Yeah, well, I spent some time in the service, and I just called in to say that I wouldn't do it either.
1: You wouldn't?
6: No.
1: You would face a court-martial first, eh?
6: Yes.
1: Mm-hmm. Well, in that case, my suggestion to you would be don't join the service.
6: I was already in for 8 years.
1: I see.
6: They didn't require me to do anything like that, but just certain things, I don't know, I just think are stepping over the line.
1: Well,
6: especially what can be done with it. The question is not whether or not, you know...
1: I was thinking the following. If they can determine, for example, a predisposition to aggressive tendencies and violence,
6: mm-hmm.
1: Out here... in the civilian world, that would be considered a negative. But in the military, why, you might find people with a predisposition to being violent would be promoted faster than others.
6: Yeah.
1: Mm.
6: Hey, I had another question about something.
1: All right.
6: The other night, I think you mentioned something about a girl sent you a fax in regards to that comet hitting one of Mars's moons.
1: Phobos, yes.
6: Yes, man, I tried all night to get in touch with you. I was trying to call in for the very same reason. I remember that mentioning that comment.
1: Well, I'm going to get hold of him soon, but Gordon Michael Scallion has made a prediction that Phobos, the moon of Mars, one of the moons of Mars, will break from its orbit, which is in fact fairly tenuously tied to Mars, and head toward Earth's atmosphere. That would not be good.
6: No, what? You ever heard read any of literature on Nostradamus?
1: Oh, yes.
6: Didn't he make some predictions about something in the Indian Ocean? A comet or a large asteroid, an explosion in the Indian Ocean?
1: I'm not really sure. That's one I'm not familiar with.
6: It's been a long time. I'd say about 8 years ago I read two books. And some of the books were contradictory to each other, though.
1: Mm.
6: The some of his, I guess they called them quatrains.
1: Yes.
6: Yeah, the quatrains.
1: Well, they're like everything else, subject to interpretation.
6: Yeah, confusing.
1: Yes, very confusing. Thank you very much for the call. Now, you can rate the chances of Earth being hit by a comet or asteroid or some other piece of space junk. How would you rate those chances against the occurrence of something violent on April 19th, Friday? You don't have to be Nostradamus to look at this coming Friday and know there could be trouble. I'm getting these, in fact, I threw one away. I'm not even going to read it to you. From some militia about just horrible, threatening stuff. And there's just a lot of nasty stuff going on out there right now. So it would not surprise me. I hope nothing happens, but I've got a feeling. That is an important date, and it's beginning to feel a little bit like a living in Israel, in this country. In Israel, people have to worry constantly about... Katusha rockets. They've got to worry about people who's strap explosives to themselves and set it off. Suicide bombers. And we're not far from that here. So if something else occurs on April 19th, it's going to begin to mark this day as a day for terror in the U.S. East of the Rockies, you're on the air. Hi.
7: Yes, hi, Art. I'm calling from Fort Wayne, Indiana.
1: Yes, sir.
7: Love your show.
1: Thank you.
7: Hey, I was going to ask you, I haven't heard you mention this. I heard there was, like, this big power outage in your part of the country.
1: Amarillo.
7: Yes, and it's like, on the news I heard, they said, well, it's like around Roswell. And I was wondering, did you hear what the cause for this was, possibly?
1: Yes, there was something involving a large substation. And a saucer.
7: Okay, a saucer, would you say that? Would you say saucer?
1: Yeah, I sure heard a big silence on the other end of the line.
7: Yeah, I was kind of pausing to think there.
1: Yeah, no, I just threw that in.
7: Well, okay, you had
1: to. Total lie, it's like you're a pollster.
7: Yeah, well, it's just weird, they just said, well, yeah, it just went out all of a sudden, and then it came back on, and I thought, well, it's getting kind of close to Art's territory out there.
1: Well, it's Amarillo, Texas, is where it occurred, and we're on the air there in Amarillo, so thank you very much. Let's see if we can get a call from Amarillo. Yes, there is a report about a gigantic power outage. I thought I would throw the saucer in for effect.
0: Now, we take you back to the night of April 16th, 1996, on Art Bell, Somewhere in Time.

0: 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You're on the air.
1: Hi, Art.
0: Hi.
1: I was reading through a Newsweek article on the Unabomber, and I just kind of came across something kind of, I thought was kind of amusing. They want to try them in California or New Jersey, where you can get the death penalty.
0: Right.
1: I don't know. I guess I think they probably do have their guy, but, geez, as far as seeking the death penalty for somebody like this.
0: Why not? Let's look at when the death penalty should be applied.
1: Okay.
0: It should be applied when you have murder with malice and forethought, when it is premeditated. And if there ever was a case of premeditated murder, it is what the Unabomber did. I'm not saying Kaczynski because he is not convicted, but should he be, that is the clearest case of premeditated murder I've ever seen. Cold-blooded, too.
1: You've probably heard this. And why do we give people the death penalty? Why do we kill them? To prove one thing, the killing people is wrong.
0: No, that isn't why we have the death penalty.
1: Well, that's kind of the way it ends up looking to me.
0: We have it to prove that killing people is wrong. No, I don't think so. I think we have it for a sense of justice.
1: I don't know. It just comes across to me as being a mixed message.
0: All right. Well, I thank you for your call. I've thought long and deeply about the death penalty. And it seems to me that if, under those conditions, you take life, then it is appropriate that your life be taken. I'd rather live under most circumstances, wouldn't you? I've said this before, a life in jail, not perfect, but always at least the hope of escape, the hope of somebody letting you out when you get old and gray. And between now and then, at least you have a life. Watch TV, read books, do whatever you would do in jail. A better than death? I think so. So is death a more serious punishment than life? For me, it would be, right now. I suppose there are some who want to die. You know, they've done something and they want to die. Generally, as a matter of fact, those are about the only ones to which we apply the death penalty. Those who refuse to go through the long series of appeals and all the rest of it. West of the Rockies, you're on the air.
2: Far out.
0: Yeah, far out. Way far out. All over the world.
2: Hard. Hey, this is Jerry from Bakersfield.
0: Yes.
2: Yes, I've been trying real hard the last couple of days, and I haven't got a chance to hear that Bigfoot fact you've been talking about.
0: Well, I hate to read it again. I've gone over it so many times now. It is a man who believes he shot Bigfoot, would be willing to tell us where it is buried, actually two of them, but he wants, before he'll do it, money for his defense, should he be charged with murder.
2: Well, it sounds pretty interesting. Are you going to play it again sometime in the future here, maybe on Dreamline next week?
0: Correct.
2: All right. Well,
0: all right.
2: Great. Thanks a lot.
0: Thank you. My feeling is he may only listen to Dreamland. Not everybody can go for all-night talk radio. So, you know, I don't even know where this occurred. There's no hint of it in the facts. And I have no way of knowing what time zone. He may be Eastern. That would make it 3 hours. Wait a minute. Maybe he did say in the facts. Let's see. No, he really didn't. He sure didn't. So it could be as far away as the East Coast, which would make it coming up on 3 o'clock in the morning. Now, west of the Rockies, you're on the air. Hi.
3: Hi.
0: Hello.
3: Is this Art Balso?
0: Good guess.
3: Oh, thanks.
0: You're welcome.
3: I just have one comment on the two Marines that were court-martialed.
0: Being court-martialed, yes.
3: On being court-martialed, they were found guilty.
0: Well, I don't have that information.
3: They came out on CNN about an hour ago.
0: Okay. Well, of course, they did disobey a lawful order, so
3: correct.
0: I expected
3: and
0: that.
3: They
0: yes.
3: were sentenced to 1 week restriction on base and a letter of reprimand.
0: Well, that's not so bad.
3: No, but my question is, do they still have to submit their sample?
0: I don't know. Maybe they will be, again, issued a lawful order to do so, and they'll face a more serious penalty if they don't obey the second time. I can't imagine the military would just drop it, and I would imagine ultimately that if they don't yield up the sample requested, that they will simply be, for the convenience of the military, given their walking papers. A wild card line, you're on the air. Good morning.
4: Good morning, Mr. Bell. You got the word answer 492 out here in Portland, Oregon.
0: Yes, sir.
4: I'd first like to tell everybody it's pronounced Oregon, not Oregon. Kind of getting sick of that. But listening to you relay that fact, I think it might be trash. It's kind of hard to shoot something at nighttime at 100 yards unless you have open sight.
0: Well, now, wait a minute. This was the next day.
4: Well, at first he shot it at night.
0: That is correct.
4: They were spotlighting deer.
0: Yeah.
4: And so I figure, not that I've ever spotlighted deer, but I have night hunted, that he probably, let me turn that down a second, sorry about that, that he probably is kidding, because unless they have open open sights on the rifle and not a scope, it's going to be pretty hard to pick something out. And then the next day when he was saying he went into a plum thicket, it was like 50 yards, I believe you said, he said.
0: All right.
4: And if it's going to be real thick to where he's going to crawl on his belly, his buddies out in the open from 50 yards, they're not going to be able to have that clear of a shot to shoot the, you know, the other female in the head, I believe.
0: Well, I don't know how tall the thicket was, because the female was very tall. So
4: yeah,
0: maybe
4: what you're saying.
0: Yeah, so maybe she stood up above it. When she stood up, he said he shot, and she stood up at that point.
4: Okay, that could be. We'll give him the benefit of the doubt. I was just kind
0: I don't
4: of
0: know. I mean, who knows? You know, it's just
4: there.
0: Yeah, it's just an interesting fact, but I got no response today. So I think the odds are pretty good that whoever this is listens on Sunday.
4: Well, I got my own business, so I'll kick in. I live out here in Portland. I can get a hold of Bigfoot Research Center, and I'll kick in a grand there. Somebody, you know, I'll challenge anybody out there to kick in some money so we can go ahead and prove this once or for all.
0: Well, they are already offering, based tentatively on some confirmation of what's in here, to help this person out. So, you know, if that was his requirement, then we have met it. And so we'll see what happens.
4: Okay. Well, right. Keep up the good work, Mr. Bell. And
0: thank you.
4: Talk to you later.
0: All right. We'll see. I really do understand why this person would feel that way. And it's one of the aspects that made me lean toward believing the facts. Was that he would have a natural fear of being charged with murder. The only part of it that doesn't make any sense to me is, if this was a biped creature walking on 2 feet at 100 yards in bad lighting, why would you shoot at anything on 2 feet? How would you see enough of it to be sure that you were not shooting a human being? And if it was on 2 feet, I would think the automatic assumption at that distance would be that it might be a human being. And so you would certainly err on the side of caution and not take your shot. That's the one aspect of it that bothers me. But, you know, who knows? I mean, really, who knows? Anyway, we'll see. We'll see if we're contacted. In the meantime, anything you want to talk about is fair game as we unfold talk radio like a freight train running through the night. More in a moment.
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1: Once again, here I am. Well, folks, you're not going to believe this. But I have on the phone the author of the facts about Bigfoot. He's on the phone with me. And I had to talk very hard to try and get him to say a word or two on the air. And he's going to. You may recall the facts. For those that don't, I'm going to read it. I'm going to read the facts. And then we're going to go and say a couple of words to this man. And I am dying, as you are, of curiosity. Dear Art Bell, I know where two Bigfoots are buried. In 1973, two friends and myself were out hunting at night using spotlights. Came across one Bigfoot in an open field. He was about 100 yards away. Two of us shot and dropped him. He got up, we fired again. He went down a second time. He got up again and started for the river. This time he was about 250 yards out. We fired again, hit him, but he did not drop. The next morning, we returned to the area and started to track him. It was easy since there was a lot of blood. We followed him down the river for about a half mile, came up on a large wild plum thicket. The blood trail went in there. We flipped a coin and the odd man went in. It was December, there were no leaves. I crawled in on my stomach, and about 50 feet in, that's 50 feet, I met with the female. Thank God for the .44 Magnum. It took three shots to bring her down. Each time I fired, she went backwards. She stood up, and my two buddies each fired, hitting her in the head. That was the end of it. We found the male dead in the thicket. Female had the same body as that of a human, sex organ, breast, and so forth. Male had the same type of organs as a human. The difference, though, was that of the face that looked like a cross between a human and ape. The male was about 7.5 feet tall, his weight about 350 pounds. The female, 7 feet tall, and 300 pounds. Since they looked so human, we decided to bury them. We felt that we might get charged with murder. All three Vietnam vets were snipers, so we knew what we were doing. We took 10 Polaroid photographs, pictures. If you want to talk to me, then I will fax you my number. Just say the word bugs, and I will fax the number to you. If I agree to show you where they are, and if I need an attorney, your company will pay the bill. That is the only way. Well, while my company is certainly not prepared to foot the bill, the Bigfoot Society has indicated that with the right conditions, they are. They'll help. They have money. They have resources. They have helicopters. They're very serious about what they're doing with regard to Bigfoot. Now, I just, during this last break, got a simple fax with a way to contact somebody with the pseudonym of Bugs. He's on the phone right now. And here he is from an undisclosed location. We'll just leave it at that. I don't even right now want to know where you are. But I do want to say thank you for getting back to me.
2: You're welcome.
1: I was afraid that you only listened on Sunday evenings and that you wouldn't be up this late.
2: Well, I was already asleep. My wife was listening to you, and she woke me up.
1: Woke you up, eh? All right. There's a lot of confusion. People misheard the fact. Some people thought it was 50 yards in that you crawled. It wasn't. It was about, according to the facts, 50 feet, correct?
2: Right.
1: Now,
2: this thicket was, I would say, about 50 feet wide by 150 feet long. It was in a draw or ravine or whatever you want to call it. And it you could not see down into it, but there was no leaves, so you could see what was in front of you.
1: All right, let me take you back before this, if I can. The only part, and you may have heard me or your wife may have heard me mention this, that I had a hard time was that the first shots that were taken apparently were taken at night from about 100 yards.
2: Right.
1: And I take it what you had in your sights was a biped of some sort up on two legs, right?
2: Right. Well, when we first seen what it was, we seen the eyes. It was basically reddish. At first, we thought it could be a deer. The eyes were similar. And as we got closer, it was probably, I assumed it was in a crouch or kneeling position. And when we, as we got closer, we came around a bend in the road that went into this flat area that run alongside the river, and it was a plowed field. And we were able to see, as we got closer, when we hit the lights, the pickup lights hit it first, brought the spotlights on it. We're using 500,000 candlewatt quartz beam lights.
1: Wow.
2: We, back in 1973, we did this basically professionally because we were hunting coyotes, bobcats, coons, that sort of thing, because they were bringing a lot of money.
1: I've got you.
2: And as we come around, like I said, when the lights first hit it, we thought that it was a deer with the eyes. And as we got closer, we could see it was something crouched, and when we stopped the pickup, it stood up.
1: All right, so at first it was crouched down on all fours.
2: I wouldn't say it was on all fours.
1: Or you mean kind of crouched down like you...
2: kneeling or something.
1: All right, I've got you. Mm-hmm. And so then as you got closer, it reared up. It got up.
2: Right. And
1: how much detail could you make out of this thing?
2: At the point when we throw the scopes on it, we could tell what it was. I mean, there was no doubt in our mind. Bird Dog and myself both knew immediately what it was. That it was a Bigfoot because the hair, the outline, the human form. But it was so hard to... The excitement, the adrenaline at that point was pumping like you wouldn't believe.
1: No, I believe it.
2: And I laid my rifle out my window, and he come across the top of the cab with his. And we both fired simultaneously. I mean, that's the way we did it when we hit coats. Whichever one decided, one of us fire out the... For out the driver's side or the window, and the other one come across the cab, and we both fired. And we fired instantly. He was using a 300 Weatherby, which is 300 Magnum.
1: Mm-hmm.
2: I was using a 243.
1: Okay.
2: He was shooting, I believe, either 280. I believe it was a 280 grain bullet, and I was firing a 125 grain bullet. And we both fired. He fell over. I mean, it just like. Not really fell over like he was knocked over. I'm assuming the 300 is what did that. We thought he was down. Has he come back up?
1: Okay, I'm not an expert with guns. I know something about them, but I take it these are of a caliber and velocity that would bring down any normal animal.
2: Right? Would 300 bring anything down in the northern United States and North America?
1: Okay.
2: The 243, no, it's not. It's more of a varmint weapon.
1: All right.
2: But the 300, I mean, you could probably bring down an elephant with it.
1: Okay.
2: It's probably the most powerful rifle there is in this part of the world outside of an elephant gun. And the animal got up, stood on its hind feet, started to run away from us, and we fired again and again. It was just like something pushed him down. We knocked him down, and again we thought he wasn't going to get up, and we opened our doors. I did, and stepped outside, and Bird Dog come around the front, and he jumped up and he took off again, and this is when we fired the third time, and we hit him again because he kind of lurns forward, but he was far enough out that he went across. He hit the fence and it just rolled across the fence, and he got down into the river there, and he was gone.
1: Now, this was all at about what time of night?
2: I would say probably about 2:30.
1: 2:30 in the morning. All right. Mm-hmm. So that was at the end of what occurred that night.
2: Right. We didn't. We didn't do any more looking for him that night because, you know, this thing is bigger than both of us put together nearly.
1: Yeah, I wouldn't go in there.
2: And we knew that he was hit, and we knew that he was hit bad. And so...
1: You figured he wouldn't go very far.
2: No, he's not going to go very far.
1: So...
2: I mean, been hit at least three times by, or four, by both weapons. He's not going very far.
1: Right. And he didn't. You came back when the next day, roughly?
2: Oh, we... Actually, we didn't even go to sleep. We just kind of drove around until sunlight.
1: I see.
2: And I would say probably, 7:38, we arrived back over there. We picked up the blood trail. Bird Dog was a tracker in Vietnam. It was very easy for him to follow the trail. And we went down, I imagine about a half a mile, something like that.
1: Mm-hmm.
2: Come up on the thicket. And that was when we went in after it.
1: All right. You're the guy, you flipped a coin to see who would go in odd man out, right?
2: Yeah, I never was very lucky.
1: So in you go with a 44 Magnum.
2: Right.
1: And you got about 50 feet in and found what?
2: Well, as I was going in, I was scared, to be honest with you. But I just, I never suspected two of them. I got in, and the sound that this thing made as it come up at me.
1: What was that sound? You've heard me play, I assume. That...
2: Nothing like what you play.
1: Nothing like what I play.
2: Nothing like.
1: It All right.
2: was more of a scream.
1: A scream.
2: I mean, a woman can't scream the squealing sound the way this thing screamed. And it just put chills down your spine. But I seen it move. I seen it coming toward me.
1: Mm-hmm.
2: And it was on all fours coming toward me. And I fired. And the 44, I'm shooting a 240 grain hollow point with an overcharge. Literally knocked that thing back about 3 or 4 feet. It got up and it come after me again. And I fired again. It did it three times that away. And the fourth time, it stood completely up. And when it did, Bird Dog and my other buddy cut loose on it, and they went through the head.
1: All right, I take it the thicket was low enough so that when this creature stood up all the way, it was standing high enough so they could get a shot at it.
2: Obviously. Right, right. Probably a plum thicket. I imagine probably 5-6 foot tall.
1: Okay.
2: And something to that extent. Well, it dropped and didn't make no more sounds, and I got closer, and I seen it wasn't breathing, so I knew it was gone. And about another probably 10 foot on the other side of it, I seen the other one laying there. And so it took all three of us to drag them out. They were that heavy. And then when we examined them, we got scared because the organs, everything, it was just like a human body with hair on it.
1: Oh, that was going to be my question. It was covered with hair?
2: Right. It had a kind of a brownish-red hair.
1: Brownish-red. And you estimated the weight, I think, the male about 350 pounds, the female about 300, huh?
2: Something in that neighborhood.
1: And both of them over 7 feet.
2: At least. I can promise you that they were at least 7 foot tall. They could have even been taller.
1: No clothing, right?
2: No clothing.
1: The head looking half human?
2: I don't know how to really explain it.
1: Best you can.
2: It had a nose similar to a human's nose, but the mouth similar to an ape. The eyes, half human, half ape looking. It had a large, protruding type forehead.
1: Mm-hmm.
2: Whereas ours, kind of comes almost down on your eyes. This one hung probably half an inch or so out. More so than ours would.
1: Did it have a neck?
2: Short neck.
1: Very short, huh?
2: Probably, if I remember right, maybe 3 inches.
1: That's not much of a neck.
2: I tell you, the best way to describe the way they look from the backside, you've seen weightlifters where they don't have no neck and it just goes all up into muscles.
1: Yeah, sure.
2: That's the way it looked.
1: No, like a no-necked NFL player.
2: Right, right.
1: Well, look, I can imagine your fear. I mean, what did you guys do when you finally got the bodies? You dragged them out. You looked at them. What was the conversation like?
2: Well, we started talking about what are we going to do? Should we notify somebody, or should we bury these suckers, or what?
1: Right.
2: And we finally come to the conclusion that we might go to prison. And so we decided, hey, let's put these suckers in a hole. And we buried them. And then covered it where nobody would ever know they'd been buried there.
1: All right. Well, I'm not an attorney, but from what you've told me, you didn't commit murder. I mean, you were hunting, and clearly, I think, if your description is even close to accurate, you did not kill what we think of as human beings. Let me ask you to stay put for just a minute. I've got commercial things I must do. And so without identifying the person, other than to say, this is Bugs. We'll be back in just one moment.
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0: back now to somebody identified only as Bugs. All right, Bugs. So you guys, you sat around, you talked about it, you figured, look, we could get charged with something. Let's bury our mistake, I guess, or bury our... Did you consider it a mistake at that point?
1: I don't know what I considered it. I just... being cautious is more than anything. We didn't know what would happen or what would go on, and it was just better that we just bury it. We took photographs.
0: Oh, that's the other question. You took, it says here, 10 Polaroid photographs.
1: Right.
0: Do you have those?
1: I don't have my three. They burned in my house, burned in 1979. My friends still have theirs.
0: All right.
1: So there's still seven photographs out there somewhere.
0: Uh-huh. So you feel you could return to the area, the site where these creatures are buried?
1: I know exactly where they're buried.
0: Your only request is that you would have assistance if it came to legal trouble. Is that correct?
1: Well, I don't want to go to jail.
0: Well, it's been a long time. You're coming forward now. What made you decide to come forward? I mean, halfway forward.
1: I never told no one except my wife, and I told her about this probably a year and a half, 2 years ago.
0: Uh-huh.
1: And I guess the basic reason, I used to own every kind of weapon there was.
0: Mm-hmm.
1: Been an ex-Marine, you know. What the heck? But after that happened, I don't even own a weapon anymore. It did something to me.
0: That makes sense.
1: And I don't know, I was listening to y'all talking the other night, and everybody was kind of laughing about, you know, Bigfoot. Hey, it's real, buddy.
0: All right, look, here's what I propose to do. I will, with your permission, get you a telephone number that you can call if you want to. Now, I'm the only one who knows how to get hold of you right now.
1: And keep it that way.
0: And I'll keep it that way, I promise. What I will do is I'll contact the people at the Bigfoot Project, and if you want to proceed, I will then give you their number, and you can call them and take it a step at a time with them. How does that sound?
1: Well, that sounds fine, but I'll tell you, I still have to talk to my other two friends. They no longer live here. One of them, let's put it this way. If I told you where the other one is.
0: Yeah, don't tell me.
1: But they no longer live in this town.
0: Well, if you know how to contact them, why don't you go ahead and do that and see if they feel the same way you do or not. And we'll proceed from there, Bugs.
1: But it'll have to be unanimous with all of us. All three of us will have to agree to it.
0: I understand. I appreciate your coming forward. I'm sure you'll hear some comment about it, and I appreciate your telling the story. So all I can tell you is I will protect you.
1: I will tell you this much, Art. The day I die, I will have a map where it's at.
0: So, well, maybe
1: we'll... I'm 51 years old now, so it's not going to last forever.
0: All right, sir. I've got to take off. Thank you very much, Bugs.
1: You're welcome.
0: Get a good night's sleep. If you can. Well, there. Surprise, surprise, surprise.
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1: It is. Here I go again, right in the middle of it. Man, wasn't that something? Well, listen, I took the opportunity to talk to somebody during the break who knows about shooters, hunters, and he said what you just heard was a real McCoy. I'm not a hunter. I'm not a significant shooter. I know how to shoot. I've done a fair amount of it, but I don't hunt. I've never hunted, ever since I killed a squirrel when I was very young. But I think what you just heard was real. I thought the facts was real, and I thought what you just heard was real. So, I don't know. That puts me seriously in the middle, but a promise is a promise. So I'll proceed exactly as I said I would. I don't know. What do you guys think? There are many of you out there, I know, who are far more familiar with hunters. And you listened to the story, as I did. What were your impressions? What have we got on our hands here? How would you proceed? Phew. Talk radio. Man, oh man. Incidentally, while we're on the subject of talk radio, a piece of news just came in from the wire service. I think it's probably Associated Press. And I'll read it to you as is. A man has been arrested for allegedly threatening radio personality Howard Stern. Police in New York say Samuel, it's C-A-L-L-E-A, of Buffalo, New York, was waiting when Stern arrived this morning to do his radio program. He allegedly shouted, quote, "I'm going to kick your ass. I'm going to kill you," end quote. Stern's bodyguards, didn't know he had those, asked the person if he had a weapon. Police say he replied, "Yeah, got a shotgun in the trunk of my car." The bodyguards called police, who arrested the man and issued him a summons, charging weapons possession and criminal trespass. So, Howard had a bit of a scare, I guess, today. Thought I'd pass that on. Talk radio is a strange, strange medium. And it's the kind of place where anything can happen, as was just demonstrated. I don't know, you tell me. What do you think we've got here? First time caller line, you're on the air. Good morning.
2: Yeah, hi Art. This is Mark in Seattle.
1: Hi Mark.
2: I had a question for you about your Cusco bumper music.
1: Yes.
2: There's a piece you've been playing for about the last 2.5 years I've been listening to you.
1: Mm-hmm.
2: And it starts out with a pounding drum beat, and it's not the one that was just on. And I was wondering...
1: Oh yes, uh-huh.
2: If you could tell me what the name of that one was.
1: And Africa.
2: Pardon me?
1: It's called Africa.
2: Africa. And which of the albums is that on?
1: I can't remember.
2: Okay.
1: But it's called Africa, so obviously if you go into a music store and look through the albums, that's
2: right.
1: What you look for.
2: Okay. Thanks, Art.
1: All right. Thank you, sir. It might be Permac 2. That's just a kind of an off-the-hip guess. West of the Rockies, you're on the air. Hello.
3: Hi. This is Ron in Montana.
1: Hello, Ron.
3: I got a couple questions.
1: Yes, sir.
3: My understanding on this guy with the Bigfoot issue is they were out at 2:00 in the morning.
1: Yep.
3: And when they first saw this, why are they hunting at 2:00 in the morning?
1: Well, they were hunting for money.
3: Oh.
1: They were actually out killing for money. If you listen, did you listen to it?
3: I was getting bits and pieces of it.
1: Okay.
3: So my station drifts in and out.
1: Oh, I see. I see. How did the tone of the story sound to you?
3: Well, it sounded realistic. I guess I'm just concerned with the responsibility of these hunters. Shooting at something that they haven't identified kind of gives sportsmen a bad name.
1: Well, if you were out in the woods and you saw something down on its haunches and it was gigantic and hairy, I guess based on that much, I mean, that's not a human being in your estimation. So, you know, I don't know what to think here, and I'm not sure how to proceed, but it sounds to me like they may have shot two Bigfoot.
3: Uh-huh. Well, that's the impression I got, I guess. I just don't see it as being very responsible sportsmen out there shooting at something that you haven't identified. It didn't sound like it was being a threat to them at the time.
1: Well, look, a lot of sportsmen. Yeah, but sir, wait a minute. A lot of sportsmen take down a game that is not a threat to them.
3: But they usually have a license about what they're shooting at.
1: Yeah. Well, all of that aside, I mean, that's fine. Not responsible, and maybe not. I don't know. But I would think that if you saw something that was fully hairy, that your presumption, without clothes, your presumption certainly would be that it was not a human being. And I'm not going to sit here and defend the morality of taking a shot, or, you know, of his taking the shot, nor am I going to criticize it. What I wanted to get mostly now from y'all is a sense of the story. In other words, did you believe it? I have been, in your estimation. So, you know, I don't know what to think here, and I'm not sure how to proceed, but it sounds to me like they may have shot to Bigfoot.
3: Well, that's the impression I got. I guess I just don't see it as being very responsible sportsmen out there shooting at something that you don't haven't identified. It didn't sound like it was being a threat to them at the time.
1: Well, look, a lot of sportsmen. Yeah, but sir, wait a minute. A lot of sportsmen take down a game that is not a threat to them.
3: But they usually have a license about what they're shooting at.
1: Yeah. Well, all of that aside, I mean, that's fine. Not responsible, and maybe not. I don't know. But I would think that if you saw something that was fully hairy,

0: And maybe not, I don't know. But I would think that if you saw something that was fully hairy, that your presumption, without clothes, your presumption certainly would be that it was not a human being. And I'm not going to sit here and defend the morality of taking a shot, or, you know, of his taking the shot, nor am I going to criticize it. What I wanted to get mostly now from y'all is a sense of the story. In other words, did you believe it? I happen to think it's true. I believe it. I think we've got somebody here who took down a couple of Bigfoot. Or something like a Bigfoot. First time caller line, you're on the air. Hello.
1: Hi, Art.
0: Hello.
1: I was listening to the story about the guy with supposedly shot Bigfoot.
0: Yeah.
1: And with a couple.
0: Yep.
1: And I do believe him because my father used to travel a lot. He was a truck driver. And he had told me one time that he thought there was an animal on the side of the road, which he thought was a deer, that was crouched down. He's seen the eyes, you know, like a deer with the headlights was hit the eyes. And then it got up and walked on its 2 feet, and it was around 7 foot tall. And matter of fact, from that day on, he was an avid Bigfoot fan. I mean, he, you know, bought magazines and researched on his own a lot.
0: Sure. It would drive you to that, I'm sure.
1: Yeah, yeah.
0: I don't know. The story just unfolded correctly, I thought. You know, I'm not a hunter, so I can't judge that aspect of it.
1: Well, I'm not a hunter either, but if you shot something like that that was close to human, half human, and reasonably half ape, you would probably react the same way they did, too. I would think I'd be scared to death. I'd probably bury the thing, too.
0: I know. That's what I said the other night.
1: And coming forward, he has to prove himself now.
0: Well, no, that's...
1: He follows up on it.
0: No, that's right. Thank you very much for the call. That's exactly right, and I might have done the same thing. And I might have taken the shot, too. I don't know. I'm not a hunter. I guess I wouldn't have, because I wouldn't be out there hunting. But I don't know. To me, the story had, you know, layman me, it had the ring of truth to it. Now, what I would like to hear from is some hunters. I mean, you guys speak the language. Was this guy, did he seem to be on the level to you? Sure does make me feel in the middle of this. East of the Rockies, you're on the air. Hello.
2: Hello?
0: Hello.
2: Who's this?
0: Who are you expecting?
2: Art Bell.
0: Bingo.
2: Hey, how are you doing?
0: I'm doing fine. Turn your radio off.
2: I already turned it off, sir.
0: That's good.
2: I never believe I would get on the air.
0: Well?
2: I've been listening to your show for like about 6 months, and I think you're a real good announcer. About the Bigfoot, are you guys still talking about that?
0: Whatever you want, sir.
2: Oh, okay. I believe that guy compared to that other guy that talked about that story about UFOs.
0: I beg your pardon?
2: Yeah, about a couple nights ago, I'm a little bit excited, though. This is first.
3: Call toll-free 1-800-618-8255.
0: No. You're not allowed to use your last name on the air.
2: Oh, I'm not? Oh, okay.
0: So I just had to take all that out. Let's start again. Your name is Joe?
2: Yeah.
0: All right, Joe. That's all we need is just your first name.
2: Okay, I'm sorry.
0: Anyway, you listened to the story that man told, didn't you?
2: Yeah.
0: And?
2: Well, I think it's 100% believable.
0: You do, huh?
2: Yeah.
0: Have you ever done any hunting?
2: No, but I got a friend that does, and I'm going to tell him about it. I'm going to tell him about it tomorrow.
0: All right. All right. Thank you very much. We'll look forward to that. I want to hear from some hunters. That's one of the only ways I can quantify this story. I'm just a layperson in this area, and to me, it sounded legit. But I'd like to hear from some hunters. West of the Rockies, you're on the air. Hello.
4: Hello. My name's Paul.
0: Hi, Paul.
4: And I'd like to read you something here.
0: Read me? Please don't. What is it concern?
4: Oh, well, it's...

0: Civil rights.
1: Civil rights?
0: Yeah.
1: You want to read us our civil rights?
0: Well, it's kind of like it's a law that enforces our civil rights.
1: It's a law that enforces our civil rights.
0: Yeah.
1: Why would you want to read this to us?
0: Well, let the people know that they have
1: civil rights.
0: Right to enforce a law that will keep people from taking their civil rights.
1: A law that will. I thought that was the Bill of the Bill of Rights.
0: Well, true, but this is out of the law books, Crime and Punishment.
1: Uh-huh. Well, thank you very much, but we don't read on the air. If you want to have a discussion about something, you're welcome to do it. But I have found generally, when people read on the air, it just doesn't work out. I think most people are aware of what rights they have. As a matter of fact, people are very aware of the rights they have, not so aware of the responsibilities that should come with them. First time caller line, you're on the air.
2: Art, how you doing?
1: I'm okay.
2: I got a little complaint here. I don't think you was on Sunday night here. I'm in Seattle. This is Jim.
1: Well, Jim, when they have sports or something else, it offsets it. So that happens.
2: You was on here, but it was a rerun.
1: A rerun of what?
2: Of one of your old shows. Plus, you're on two stations at the same time. It's real confusing.
1: We know. We're on KVI and Como.
2: Yeah.
1: Well, at 1 o'clock in the morning during the week, we switch over to Como.
2: I think you start at 11 o'clock on both channels, don't you?
1: Well, maybe that's right. Now, maybe they have changed that. I'm not exactly sure. Thank you very much. No, I think it was live. When we are live, they carry us live. And then, of course, on the weekends, there are some repeats. West of the Rockies, you're on the air. Hello.
3: Art.
1: Yes.
3: Thoroughly enjoyed your book.
1: I beg your pardon? Oh, my book. You liked it, huh?
3: Yeah, I did.
1: Good. I'm glad.
3: Oh. It's the new Mother Nature. She's taken over.
1: What's the new Mother Nature?
3: The one that's going to get us all.
1: Going to get us all?
3: Yeah.
1: Doomsday?
3: We've got a long time for that.
1: The end of the line?
3: We got a long time for that.
1: Oh, good.
3: We're all worrying for nothing.
1: All right, thank you. Strange. First time caller line, you're on the air. Hello.
4: Hello. Art?
1: Yes.
4: Oh, sorry about that. Just wanted to call about this Bigfoot thing.
1: What do you think?
4: Well, I have a hard time believing. I have to agree with the gentleman who called in and said it was given sportsmen a bad name shooting what they weren't sure they were at.
1: Yeah, but that is not the issue. The issue is whether or not.
4: Well, I mean that's what's putting doubt in my mind. If these all are the hunters they claim to be, I don't believe they would have shot something without identifying it first. So that throws the.
1: Wait a minute now. He did identify it to the degree that it was in a crouch. It had a totally hairy body, and didn't look fully human. Now, that's pretty animal-like.
4: Okay, well, I came into the story late, so if you could maybe clarify.
1: Oh, I see. So you didn't hear it.
4: Yeah, if you could maybe clarify one. I heard the last part of his call.
1: Oh, all right. Well, then thank you for the call, but obviously you're not going to be able to reasonably comment on it. I swear I'd play it back if I had the ability to do that. I should have recorded it so I could do exactly that. Darn. Well, we do have it, of course, at the network, and it could be played back from there, but not tonight as the recording continues. East of the Rockies, you're on the air. Hello.
5: Hi.
1: Hi.
5: This is Mike from Flint.
1: Hello, Mike.
5: Michigan.
1: Yes, sir.
5: Yeah, I was I'm going to reserve comment on the Bigfoot thing until I hear a little more. But I was calling. This is kind of a strange story that I read in one of the, actually one of the tabloids, but it was sort of off the wall that it there is an element of truth to it, I think, because it involves were you familiar with the 60s rock band Iron Butterfly?
1: Sure.
5: I don't know if maybe some of your listeners have heard this, but like their bass player after the group broke up or you know whatever was some sort of like a computer wizard, you know, and evidently just a couple of years ago, I mean, I guess he made a decent amount of money. A couple of years ago, according to this article, he came upon some, worked out some sort of program on this computer, some sort of big deal. They didn't really explain it too well. I'm hoping maybe somebody out there will know. But evidently it involved communities faster, this is what it said, faster than light communication, which is pretty bizarre. You know, faster than light anything is pretty bizarre. But the guy is missing. He's the, you know, that was the main crux of the story, was that he was missing.
1: Vanished? A victim of his own new calculations, perhaps?
5: Possibly. He left a message on his phone machine saying that he was going to kill himself. But,
1: uh-oh.
5: So maybe, or,
1: but,
5: you know, I don't know
1: nobody
5: if he ever turned up somewhere.
1: Nobody has found the body.
5: What's that?
1: I said nobody has found the body.
5: No, like I said, he may have even just came up not missing anymore. I was wondering maybe somebody out there knows a little more about this than I.
1: All right, weird story. We'll check it out with some others. Thank you. I have no idea. Interesting concept. Faster than light communications. Accomplished with something that communicates roughly at the speed of light or just below it. Huh. I wonder if there would be a way to accomplish that through computation. Not as wild as you might imagine. East of the Rockies, you're on the air. Hello.
6: Good morning. This is Sky in New Orleans.
1: Hello, Sky.
6: I'm going to call for input on the for bugs.
1: Yeah.
6: I find it more believable than not. By what margin, I'm not sure. And I'll tell you why. One, I myself am a hunter. I've been a sniper before also. He did sound to know exactly what he was talking about as far as the firearms, especially when he was speaking about the 300. That is definitely something that can, you know, reach out and touch someone.
1: Mm-hmm.
6: The way he, you know, described everything and just, you know, what weapons, you know, we're doing to the creature, you know, would make sense. And just, I don't know, just the sound of his voice, like it was an actual experience.
1: Yeah. I know. It hit me that way, too.
6: There's something else that also, you know, if I don't know if you can allow the time for this. I've tried to get through before with your Halloween show or Truth or Trash. But a related story is, I don't know if you've ever heard of the Falk Monster or the Honey Island Swamp Monster down in this area.
1: No, I haven't. I'll tell you what, though. I will put you on hold, all right?
6: Okay.
1: And you're going to have to sit for a while. Just relax. Let me do a little work here, and we'll get to those stories.
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0: right, monsters. Now, this came from a tabloid of some kind?
1: No, not a tabloid.
0: No?
1: There's a long time been floating around stories about what is called the Honey Island Swamp Monster.
0: What is it?
1: Well, the wait,
0: by the way, is your radio on, sir?
1: Oh, I'm sorry. I did turn it back on during the rebreak.
0: Turn it off.
1: It is off.
0: All right. What is this monster?
1: There's been numerous reportings, which is basically a Bigfoot-type creature with an incredibly foul stench. And the Honey Island Swamp is right along the border of Louisiana-Mississippi area.
0: Okay.
1: In the Pearl River area. And like I said, for several years, you hear different stories coming through about people, you know, hunters, trappers, people out crawfishing and what have you, coming across creatures that look, you know, basically a Bigfoot-type description.
0: Mm-hmm.
1: And the same came from the fowl carrier of Arkansas, which is in the lower, well, the southwest corner around the Texarkana area.
0: Right.
1: And what has been strange, some people have reported coming across footprints, oddly enough, with a three-toe signature instead of, you know, a normal five-toe, which has always been associated with the Bigfoot. But like I say, there have been different stories floating around the swamp areas.
0: Yeah, there have been so many reports that I'm fairly convinced there is something out there. This man's story that I heard a little while ago, what did you think of it, sir?
1: Well, like I say, if I had to guess, I would say, you know, 60%, you know, maybe a little better, more believable than not.
0: Than not. All right. I would agree with that. Thank you very, very much for the call. And that's, I guess, my assessment, too. About 60% or a little better. In other words, I lean toward believing it, amazing as it is. I'm really glad he called. I'm glad that you all got to hear it. I don't know that I'm glad I'm in the middle of this right now because I think I believe it. We'll be right back.

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1: Well, good morning. We've had something occur on the show program this evening. The man who sent me the facts on Sunday about shooting of Bigfoot, plural to him, contacted me tonight by fax, and I put him on the air. From 12 midnight Pacific time until 12:30, he told the story on the air in significant detail. I've had a couple of people in doubt about the bullet weights, but I've also talked to a couple of hunters who say, no, he was exactly right. Exactly right. And I've got a number of faxes here. This was a significant occurrence, and it's kind of put me in the middle here. From Bob, I won't give the last name, a retired Border Patrol supervisor. Art, I've been listening to Bugs, that's his pseudonym, with interest for the last few minutes, and I think the guy is telling the truth. I will bet he can produce some photos and take you to the graves. Wow, what a find. Or this, hi Art, well this certainly sounds like the real deal. Now, once and for all, we're going to be able to put a stop to the myth about the Bigfoot. I'm happy and sad, all in the same mood. Yes, I believe the fellow. But I have an awful feeling deep down in my guts about this. You know the feeling. The one where you know that you have done something terribly wrong. Signed, Greenwood Charlie. Art, you should request your Bigfoot person to at least send you one or two of the remaining seven Polaroids. If they were taken some 20 or so years ago, I'm sure the photos could be dated as being taken from Polaroid film available during that period, just as the alien autopsy film was analyzed. Even if the individuals won't come forward, the photographs and their verification would be very impressive. Yes, I agree. Or this, I believe we've got a very credible story here. Bugs mentioned photographs. Art, you need to get him to send you a couple so we can get our opinions more solidified through your eyes. I see no harm to this man if he submits photos to you for further proof. So there you are. Dear Art, Bugs sounded sincere. What really sounds correct is that the hunter would take down a Bigfoot rather than trying to capture it. This is exactly the same thing that you have commented about aliens. If these hunters had encountered an alien, they would have taken the same action. A sorry comment about mankind. Dear Art, the calibers Bug mentioned are real. I've owned them both. The story he told, believable. Believable to me because there was something in his voice that is exactly how I feel myself about killing anything after years past, being an avid hunter. Or this from a physician, I will not give his name, Thomas, a medical doctor. Ballistically, Bugs describes accurately the reactions of a large wild animal to the energy of the various bullet hits to the creatures. So, I'm sorry if you did not get to hear it. It was an amazing half hour. I kind of feel in the middle of it now, very much in the middle of it, and it would have been a lot easier in a lot of ways had it not been so apparently realistic. West of the Rockies, you're on the air. Good morning.
2: Hi, Art. This is the Italian Stallion. Boy, is it raining down there?
1: No, it's the wind is screaming, though.
2: But I just hate to say, you're just so wet tonight on this story, and these people are so naive. I mean, you're talking to a person that has a dream to have an expedition and go hunt Bigfoot and write books and stuff, and right now I don't have the funds, but I can tell you this much. Okay, the guy knew a lot about guns and stuff. I reload myself, and I know instead he ballistics and stuff. Okay, so what? Yeah, he shot at it with a .243 and a .300 Weatherby. I mean, I wouldn't shoot anything that was like a beast with a .240. With .240.
1: Well, that's what they had there, I guess. I mean, they were hunting. They were hunting various game. If you heard his explanation for profit, and so that happened to be what they had on hand. I don't find that. I don't find it unusual that there would be different caliber weapons on hand, frankly. Wildcard Line, you're on the air. Good morning.
3: Yo, Art.
1: Hello.
2: I tuned in after the show was on about 12:40 was when I tuned in, but I had an experience up in Northern California with a friend of mine. We're headed up to Reno and about Bigfoot, and I just wondered if you might be interested in hearing it. And
1: Briefly, yeah, sure.
2: Okay, well, we were on our way to Reno. We're up by Mount Shasta, about 25 miles out in the woods. By the way, I contacted Ray Crow and told him my story, and he believed me. And we stopped to rest, and we got up and started to walk around, looking around in the forest and stuff. And there's like an old fence up there. We saw a long strand of hair. It's probably 2 feet long. And we took that and said, oh, this must be an elk or something like that, up here, a horse or something like that. And so we discarded it, and we went back into Mount Shasta to talk to some people at the store and get some groceries and things. And they told us that there was no elk. And up in that area, there's no horses or anything that are ridden up there. It was a real dense forest up there. And we wish we could have kept that hair. And we just, you know, threw it out the window as we were going back to Mount Shasta laughing about it. Thought it was probably just horse hair. And they said no, but there have been sightings of Bigfoot up there. And we heard some noises down in the brush, so we went down to investigate during that time. And it was like a grunting sound. And we went down in there, and it would move away from us. And when we come back up to the car, just before we left, it was right back in the same area, making sort of like big, heavy grunt noises. And you know, by that time, we said, we're just going to get in the car and get out of here. This is too weird. But that's the only encounter I've ever had with something that could have been Bigfoot. But
1: well, what did you think? Oh, you say you didn't hear the story.
2: No, I didn't get a chance to hear that.
1: Yeah, that's really a shame. All right, well, what we may do is we'll pull that half hour in the morning after the program and prep it and perhaps repeat it for you tomorrow night somewhere in this hour so I can be sure that everybody has heard it. I think that what you heard was a significant occurrence. That's my take on it. And if I were a betting man, and I don't think I would put money on this one way or the other, but if I did, I would bet it was the real thing, and I would bet this man could lead us to those graves. That's what I think. You know, that's just, it's just a feeling. I mean, I listened to his story, and I thought I was impressed by it. I thought it was real. As I thought the facts was real, I think the rendition we got on the air was added to my impression that what we're hearing is real. West of the Rockies, you're on the air. Hello. Hello there. I guess we missed him. First-time caller line, you're on the air. Hello.
3: Yeah, this is Herb from Neltina, Alaska.
1: Boy, all of a sudden Alaska's in here hot and heavy. Yes, sir.
3: Well, you know, I've been listening to this thing on Bigfoot all night, and it's really intriguing. And I'm a retired big game hunting guide and lived in Alaska a long time. And I find a few things wrong with Bugs' story as you related it over the air tonight. But I think that the passage of time, you know, hassling over these different bullet weights
1: yeah.
3: and everything.
1: Well, I thought that was...
3: You know, anybody in 20 years can get turned around on that, especially if they're not real experts at reloading and things like that. My only question with the whole deal is that, you know, over the past 30 years or so, 30, 35 years, there's been a number of sightings and a lot of publicity on these Bigfoot and abominable snowmen and all this other thing. I think that it's ironic that the fact that Bugs went into details about the calibers and everything, he didn't mention the smell or the stench of these animals. And that's the only question I have in the whole thing, because one, I do believe there are such critters, whatever they may be, in existence, because there's just been too many sightings. And
1: yeah, there's something to it, obviously.
3: Sure. But the key to the thing, and I just heard where Bugs refaxed you and he's withdrawing.
1: I don't blame him.
3: Well, you know, here's the deal.
1: Not entirely. I mean, he offered me the opportunity to go out there if I wanted to
3: Yeah, but see, that's not going to get the job done. This, if this actually happened, and I have reason to believe that maybe it did,
1: yep.
3: This would be such a contribution to the scientific community.
1: If it turns out that way. See, if you put yourself in his shoes, a lot of things could happen. They could dig up the remains of this thing. They could run genetic tests.
3: Sure.
1: And maybe they couldn't discern between a human and whatever this was. And if that was the case, he could end up getting charged.
3: Well, the thing of it is, you know, there's been some folks this evening that said that, well, it was unethical to hunt at night. Well, predator hunting at night under light is legal in a lot of states. It's an accepted method of hunting predators. But, and, you know, he indicated that when they hit it with the light, you know, it stood up.
1: Yep.
3: Well, all the years that our family and myself, we've guided, you know, at night, even with a 500,000 candle power, a critter like that stand up, and you notice I use the term critter, could look an awful lot like a bear.
1: Yep.
3: And maybe that's why they had a 300 Weatherby there. You know what I mean? Now,
1: yeah, I mean, everybody's tearing this whole thing apart in minutia. To me, it's not.
3: I think he has a defense, and I think that one, that as legal counsel enters into this thing or legal advice, I think one of the salient points that should be considered is that one, if he is afforded, him and his two buddies are afforded immunity. And I think that this is possible because, one...
1: I don't think it would be offered. I appreciate your call, sir, but look, if a charge could be leveled like manslaughter, a lesser charge than murder, I'm sure it would be, but it could be, there could be a manslaughter charge. Easily. They would not, with a possible crime... What the hell do the police know? For all they know, he cooked up this story to cover what was a murder. The police are going to be open to all possibilities. And they're not going to offer that kind of immunity, not for that kind of crime. They're just not going to do it. So, frankly, I understand this fear. And I'm not surprised by it. In fact, if anything, it adds more weight to the whole thing as far as I'm concerned. I'd be afraid too. Plus, you got to remember that he's out there on his own. And I can tell you that before he went on the air, he said, "I don't want to go on the air. I want to be able to contact the other two guys." So that too makes sense. So he's probably afraid he's too far out on a limb, and he is pretty far out on a limb. Frankly, I believe the story.
4: 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It can if it's the secret language of the Church of Satan. Find out more in the October issue of the After Dark newsletter. And you can also read about voodoo, ghosts, and my editorial on the zombie at the traffic light. 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
4: Here are the unfortunate choices. We attack Iran and any other country that we think could be a problem for us today and in the future. Or we try to work out friendly, peaceful solutions with everybody. And I'm trapped now because if we go the military route, we are committed to doing it forever. On the other hand, can we truly create a peaceful planet? I don't know anymore.
0: Now we take you back to the night of April 16th, 1996, on Art Bell, Somewhere in Time.

0: East of the Rockies. You're on the air.
1: Yeah, I had a question about, this is Tillman in Nashville, by the way.
0: Yes, sir.
1: I believe the guy's story about the Bigfoot.
0: I did, too.
1: But wouldn't the bodies have decayed by now? That was like
0: yes. A... Yes, of course they would have. But decayed beyond identification? No. I mean, you can probably exhume, since it was buried and wasn't there for scavengers, you could probably exhume and do genetic testing and other type of testing.
1: So you think they could find some of the remains?
0: Sure.
1: Okay. And not to get off the subject, well, I guess it would be...
0: Be on any subject you want.
1: The guy that wanted to know people's fears?
0: Yes.
1: I work for the post office. and I have a big fear that
0: you sir are people's fears.
1: Well, I have fear of some of the people I work with.
0: Yeah, that's what I meant. All right, thank you very much. A postal employee. Did any of you see Naked Gun 33 1/3? What a dumb movie! But the beginning of that movie was a riot. It was an absolute riot with babies bouncing down the stairs and in baby carriages, and this wave after wave of evil people with bombs strapped on from the Middle East, mad postal employees with machine guns. It was a riot. The scenes in the beginning of that movie were a riot. West of the Rockies, you're on the air. Hello.
2: Hi, Art.
0: Hello.
2: This is Ron.
0: Okay, turn the radio off, Ron.
2: It's right there I am.
0: Yes, that's
2: okay.
0: Good. Get the radio off, or we'll have to leave the line.
2: It's off now.
0: That's good.
2: Okay, calling about the gentleman that called in about the Bigfoot.
0: Yes, uh-huh.
2: First of all, I want to say that I totally believe that these things could be possible. The problem with this story is, if I may, is that going to from the end forward, he described this thicket as 150 feet by 50 feet, did he not?
0: Well, he said he was 50 feet into it, and that it was only, 4 or 5 feet tall, something like that.
2: Well, I think he described the side in the ravine of 150 feet long, 50 feet wide.
0: In totality, yes, but he only went 50 feet in.
2: Okay, well, he must have been crawling in.
0: That's what he said, yes.
2: Okay, but not crosswise, see, vertically, the long ways, because otherwise he'd be out the other side. Now, one thing that hunters would do...
0: No. You wouldn't be out the other side of something 150 feet long if you were 50 feet in.
2: No, but it was 150 feet long, 50 feet wide. What, am I incorrect in what I heard?
0: Well, he went in... We're going to have to play the thing again tomorrow night.
2: Just quickly, though. If he... Basically, when you're doing this, and I understand why I was, and I have nothing against it, I mean, well, I do morally about hunting at night and so forth, but logically, it seems like they would have walked together around the perimeter of this to check it out. I mean, it only would make sense. That would be my first instinct, is let's all walk together in the group, obviously very close together, so in case anything happened, all the fire would go the same direction. Okay, that's one thing. The second thing is when backing up in the beginning of the story, is when they sight this thing,
0: mm-hmm.
2: It seems logical that this animal being of that nature, to hear a motor and the headlights coming, when it's dark, Art, you can see headlights miles away out there.
0: Well, he said he had they had a very, very bright light. They were doing professional hunting.
2: I know, but they hit that when they spot it with the headlights.
0: Well... they spotted it with that big, particular bright light they had, is what he said.
2: Right.
0: And and that is the way a lot of people have hunted for a long time.
2: It's no, I understand.
0: Not necessarily
2: I'm from
0: proper,
2: the South,
0: but...
2: And, yeah. But anyway, those are my two main concerns. I mean, that far away, of course, you know, and then having the time. And one thing he did say that lent to give it the positive side was he said once they they spotted it in the scope.
0: Yes.
2: There was not a doubt he knew what it was. Do you remember that part?
0: Well, or at least that it didn't appear human. Now, that,
2: right,
0: was, that was my question. Now, if you had something standing on 2 feet, mm-hmm. which he said it wasn't, it was down on all fours, or crouched, he said.
2: Correct.
0: And then it came up.
2: Right.
0: And it was, the whole thing was hairy. Now, and not dressed. I mean, that is not, to a hunter, a human.
2: No, I agree. But at that point... I mean, I'm just talking about things going really fast when this happens here. you put the, you see this thing crouch, and obviously you see, when you're doing that, usually the eyes give away the animal first thing. That's what's going to reflect. Okay, they see that, they put the light on it, they bring the rifles right up to scope, and probably at that very instant, the animal stands up in the scope so they can see it, through the scope. And that's when he said that he had no doubt of what it was.
0: Tell me something.
2: Yes.
0: What would you advise him to do now? To come forward or to let sleeping Yeti lay, as it were?
2: Well, first of all, I'm on the 60-40 other side, and I don't believe it.
0: Mm-hmm. Yeah, but that wasn't the question.
2: I can't advise somebody else on what to do. All I can say is what I would do.
0: What would you do?
2: I would have to walk somebody right to it, forget the pictures, let's go do it, let's go find them. Of course, you know, get yourself covered first legally.
0: All right. I don't know how you do that. I don't know how you cover yourself legally, and I understand his reluctance. No, I would say don't forget the pictures. The pictures are of the creatures as they were when they were shot. So I wouldn't say forget the pictures. I would say that would be a good place to begin, frankly. A very good place to begin.
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1: Well, all right, the reaction continues to pour in, and guess what? I've got one more communication here from Bugs. And here it is. We knew what we were shooting at. Using two 500,000 candle power quartz spotlights, we always knew what we were shooting at. These spotlights would light up the area for 300 yards to see with. We used Weaver 9 to 15 by 50 power scopes. If we could not identify what we were looking at, we would not shoot. There were a lot of cattle in this part of the country, and you sure didn't want to shoot a cow. We were sportsmen in the true sense. We lost a lot of money by not shooting. The weapons we were using were a Remington 700 BDL 243 caliber 125 grain bullet, a Weatherby 300 Magnum 280 grain bullet. The pistol I used was a Ruger 44 Magnum Blackhawk 240 grain bullet. The reason we hunted was that coyotes were bringing from $50 to $100 each, bobcats $750 or more. On good nights, you could make $400 or $500. And I can't read you the rest of this. So there you are, for whatever it's worth. And I, of course, have a flood of faxes here. Now, what I intend to do is take the half hour that we had and replay it tomorrow night, probably in this hour, so I can be sure that everybody by then has heard it. I'm just getting flooded with faxes. The Bigfoot story, the tone of it. Art, I've hunted a lot. I've been around a lot of good old boys like this guy and his buddies. I know a lot about firearms. Everything he said sounded right on. The whole tone of his story sounded authentic, and I tend to believe it. It rings sincere. I sure hope he and his buddies agree to reveal the photos and the location of the graves. His description of the eyes reflecting light tends to make me think these things are more animal than human. Human eyes don't reflect light. They sound like the giants who roamed earth described in the Old Testament of the Bible. Could they be holdovers? Or this. No doubt the Bugs account was real. To listen to him speak about how after the incident he gave up weapons was a very telling modulation in his voice during this time. When you get the tape of it, listen closely. It was certain to me that he feels deeply about the experience and is wanting absolution before his own death, Mark in Honolulu. About Bugs and the Bigfoot, another one from Riverside. By the way, hunting deer at night with a light is called jack lighting, and to my knowledge has been illegal in the States for quite some time. Yes, I believe that's true. So, the moral questions aside, the legal questions looming, I personally judge it to be a real story. And I don't know exactly where it's going to take me, but I think it's real. And if we ever want to settle this whole thing, with regard to Bigfoot, here is an opportunity, one that I can't let pass. So we'll see where it goes. East of the Rockies, you're on the air. Good morning.
2: Hi, Art. This is Brett calling from Chicago.
1: Hi, Brett.
2: Hi. I'd be inclined to believe the guy about the Bigfoot story.
1: Yeah, I was too.
2: And I'll tell you why. My father was a Marine sniper, recon division in Vietnam,
1: mm-hmm.
2: and they have the same way of talking about death as a lot of Marines do. And the way he was talking about the way they came upon the thing and hunted it, it sounds a lot like a sniper. So I'd be inclined to believe the fellow. You know, pictures would be more proof, or a map or something like
1: Absolutely.
2: That. Absolutely. But the way he was talking.
1: Yeah. Yeah, I know. That's what I bought, too. The first fax I got was very tentative. It showed the concern he would have for his legal position. I would, too.
2: Sure.
1: And I just think there's a better-than-even chance
2: sure.
1: that it's a true story, and it's an opportunity to finally find out.
2: And, you know, people who face death in such a way like that don't tend to lie about it. You know.
1: Yeah. Yeah, I mean, you know, you can never tell. I mean, people might make up a story, but you could almost feel it. you almost had, I just, you know, it's hard. Maybe I'm just too naive. Some lady called yesterday said I'm really
2: Yeah, but he had a believability in his voice.
1: Yeah, thank you very much. I thought so, too. And this is something that I would like to finally see settled, wouldn't you? Or is it better not to know? I think there's very little choice now, legally and otherwise. I think this has to be followed on. But I will keep my word. Oh, my. Problems we make for ourselves, eh? Incredible. So we will be in follow-up contact with this Bigfoot organization in Oregon, one that has serious resources. They've got helicopters. They've got financing. They're very serious about what they do, and they've communicated with me now two or three times since the facts, and now, no doubt, up in Oregon. In fact, I would like to get through to them. I'd like to talk to this Bigfoot organization now. Maybe even on the air. And the person who heads it knows my private number. If he wants to contact me here at the top of the hour, we'll get your reaction to it. And I don't even know if he's awake at this hour. I would hope that he would have been. Boy, I'll tell you. In the years I've done talk radio, there have been a number of times like this. When I sort of walk into something and kaboom, all of a sudden you've got a sort of a situation on your hands. East of the Rockies, you're on the air. Hello.
3: Art.
1: Yes.
3: It's an honor to talk to you.
1: And to you, sir. Welcome.
3: Okay. My name is Fred. I'm from Kansas.
1: Hi, Fred.
3: I'm calling about your Bigfoot story.
1: Yeah.
3: Okay. I need to qualify myself. I'm a police officer. I've also hunted extensively. I've shot everything from desert javelina to moose in Canada.
1: Yes, sir.
3: Okay, I'm also involved in a tactical team, long-range shooting, and I've got a lot of experience in ballistics and different calibers. You had a caller that was a former Army sniper a while ago.
1: Yep.
3: And started talking about loads available for the particular rifles that Bugs was talking about.
1: Mm-hmm.
3: I have to agree with him. He's right.
1: Did you? First, let me ask you, did you hear Bugs?
3: Yes, I did.
1: You did, okay.
3: The overall story itself was fairly believable, the way it was told.
1: Mm-hmm.
3: Yes, he would have been able to identify it very easily at night with that type of light and with a good quality rifle scope. I'm not aware of a 9x15 by 50 millimeter Weaver scope being produced, but he may have been, you know, close anyway. The cartridges are not available in the bullet weights he was talking about. Not from the factory would they even be able to shoot those bullet weights if they were available from a custom loader.
1: Mm-hmm.
3: That's what really threw me on it. Immediately I picked up on that. And then, of course, as the Army sniper was talking about, Newton's law, you can't get around that.
1: You can't get around that. However, the animal, I mean, to the shooter, it may have. In fact, the animal may have done that in reaction to being hit that way. Now, that doesn't mean that the bullet, the physics, I understand what you're saying about the physics of it, but the animal may have reacted in that manner when it was hit.
3: Possibly, but according to Bugs, the animal was charging toward him. He's talking about a 300-pound animal.
1: Mm-hmm.
3: And whether you want to talk about a 44 Magnum being able to stop something in its tracks or knock it backwards, you still have the momentum of the animal that's charging toward him, and to throw it back 3 or 4 feet is, you know, virtually impossible.
1: Yeah, let me ask you a question. You are a police officer?
3: Yes, I am.
1: If somebody came to you and they sat down in the police station and they told you the story and they said, look, I want to lead you to the bodies. I want to clear this up. It's been on my conscience all these years. What would your inclination be?
3: Well, absolutely, we're going to check this out. And not necessarily the possible homicide. But, you know, we get calls. People see lights in the sky, you know, all kinds of things.
1: Mm-hmm.
3: And, you know, sometimes it's easily explainable.
1: Sometimes it is. But when you have shot something and buried it and know where you buried it and took photographs of it, then it seems to me you've got something that somebody in your position would at least follow up on.
3: Absolutely. There's no doubt about it. I would check this out. And please understand, I believe in Bigfoot too. You know, my sister lived in Vancouver, Washington for a long period of time, and I was in the area. And, you know, in that country, you can walk past something 3 feet away and you wouldn't see it. It's unbelievable, the rainforest. And, there's a real strong possibility Bigfoot exists. I don't have a problem with that. I have a little problem with Bug's story.
1: All right. I appreciate your input. Thank you very much. And there is some more input. Now, whenever anybody has told a story on this program or any other, any story that you hear from anybody, it will be picked apart six ways from Sunday. I would say, based on the faxes that I've received, I've probably got about 100 faxes here, and about 80 or 90% of them seem to believe the story. About that percentage. So there you go. West of the Rockies, you're on the air. Hi.
4: Yes, good evening, Art.
1: Hi.
4: Lone Eagle.
1: Yes, sir. Turn your radio off there, Lone Eagle.
4: Let me get to the telephone. Okay, I've got it.
1: All right, good.
4: Well, I tend to agree with the Army sniper and the policeman from Kansas that you've got trash. However, the gentleman
1: I'm not sure that's what they said.
4: Well,
1: they had some doubts about it. They didn't say trash.
4: They didn't. They said that some of the things he said just couldn't be true. The other thing is that I want Bugs to know that based on what he's already said, he's not going to be that hard to track. And if he has, in fact, done what he said he's done, based on his age, he was in his 30s when he did this.
1: Yeah.
4: He should have known better. Not only is he a blight to hunters, but he's also a blight to Vietnam veterans. He casts the image that Vietnam veterans are killers, and that's what he did.
1: Oh, for heaven's sakes. All right. That enough. Thank you. I was in Vietnam. That's a bunch of crap. He did not cast some sort of a shadow of all Vietnam vets as killers. That's ridiculous. Look, I'm not a hunter. I don't kill things. But that statement is just asinine. And that kind of makes me angry, if you want to know the truth. Look, whatever else you may think of the story, I can easily understand that somebody may have regrets over this. Can't you understand that? Don't you think that you might, if you did such a thing, have regrets about what you did? And the approach that you just came on with, that kind of made me angry. I didn't get that out of it at all. And now I think that your objection to the story is more of one based on some sort of moral judgment that you've made. Or perhaps some guilt that you feel yourself, that tweaked in you. First time caller line, you're on the air. Hello.
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1: Hello.
5: Hate to sound like a parrot, but you are one hard guy to get a hold of.
1: Well, I'm glad you made it. Where are you?
5: I'm in Cheyenne, Wyoming.
1: Yes, sir. K-R-A-E.
5: Yes, sir. I am listening to K-Ray.
1: Mm-hmm.
5: I know just a little while ago you guys got hooked up in Laramie, too.
1: That's right. Mm-hmm.
5: But I'm originally from Minnesota, northern Minnesota.
1: Yes, sir.
5: I'm talking about the Bigfoot thing.
1: Mm-hmm.
5: I'm not sure whether he's right or you know if the story is legitimate or not. That's not really why I was calling. I was just trying to put in a little bit of my input on. I used to shine a lot also myself. I don't know if you know what I mean by shining, but using lights at night to hunt animals.
1: I know. Look, we all know that it's done, has been done. People have done it for years. We know it is against the law. And I'm not out to render, you know, some sort of moral judgment on what he did. I'm not trying to look at the story from that point of view. I mean, that's certainly a talk we could have. We could have a discussion about the morality of what he did. But it was a long time ago. It's a done deal. I think now, if we believe the story is true, then we should be looking at trying to get to the graves, trying to get the photographs, trying to find out if it's all real.
5: Yeah, but I don't know. I don't actually think he'll come out and it'd be pretty hard for him to come out and actually do something like that. And the reason why I'm saying that is, like, I wouldn't even, I'm not even willing to give you my personal
1: phone. I understand.
5: Over the telephone
1: I understand.
5: I know.
1: Sir, how old are you?
5: How old am I?
1: Yeah.
5: I'm 32.
1: 32. Let me tell you something about age. As you get at another 20 years, you'll begin to reflect on things that you've done in your life. And as you get older, in your 30s, this might not seem apparent. But as you enter the latter half of your life, let's say, you begin to reflect and think about things you've done earlier in your life in a way that you would not when you're 30. I'll just simply tell you that is true.
5: Oh, yeah, I can understand that, and I can relate to it. My father went through the same thing. He can't even shoot an animal anymore, but he used to do the same things before.
1: Yeah.
5: But it's a hard thing to come out and, you know, make it public to people. And, you know, whether he'd have a lawyer or not, he would still be faced with them kinds of charges. I find it hard to believe he'd get off on that.
1: Well, there is no statute of limitations on murder. Thank you very much for the call. There is no statute of limitations. However, again, I can tell you, I mean, this is personal experience. As you get older, you begin to reflect on things that you've done. And we have all done things that we are sorry for. Things that we carry guilt about. You heard it from a caller here a little while ago. I kind of got angry about that. But we all carry things, you know, we're imperfect beings, and I'm certainly an imperfect being, and don't mind telling you that. And I've had moments of serious reflection about things I've done in my life that I'm not proud of. So, I understand why somebody would want this off their chest or want it cleared up in their life. Don't you? Maybe in your 20s or your 30s, you can't consider that. But I assure you, as you get older, you do have moments of reflection about this kind of thing. We'll be right back.
6: Can speaking an ancient language cause psychic disturbance, injury, or even death? It can, if it's the secret language of the Church of Satan. Find out more in the October issue of the After Dark newsletter. And you can also read about voodoo, ghosts, and my editorial on the zombie at the traffic light. 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

0: Okay, we're going to have to start all over again.
1: I'm sorry about that, Art.
0: Everybody should know the only thing we're allowed to take is first names only on the air. So this is Mark, and also from Cheyenne.
1: Yeah.
0: Yes,
1: I do apologize for that, Art.
0: That's all right.
1: Hey, I'll tell you, I had a couple problems with what Bugs was saying.
0: Yes.
1: And just to qualify myself, I've done hunting all throughout North America and in Southern Africa.
0: Uh-huh.
1: And done quite a bit of competitive shooting along with that.
0: Okay.
1: The one thing he did say, they were out there, the reason they were hunting in the 70s was the fur trade.
0: What he said,
1: hides
0: yeah.
1: were worth so much money.
0: Yeah.
1: I guess, like you said, on the facts. Why would anyone be using a 300 Weatherby to begin with when you're hunting furs?
0: I don't know.
1: I've done some of that quite a bit, and you got a gun like that, and you lose a lot of accuracy. The recoil on a 300 Weatherby is extremely violent.
0: Well, they had a lighter caliber gun as well, didn't they?
1: Yeah, they did have a 243, and that's very much believable.
0: If there was three of them, maybe they had different weapons for different possible applications. I don't know. I'm not a hunter, so
1: yeah,
0: I don't know.
1: But, and that may very well be. I don't really know why they'd have a 300 with them. But in any event, and also like that policeman was saying, the bullet weights. I did a little looking while I was listening to that, and it just sounded bogus. And I tell you, I couldn't find anything. Anything as big as what they were saying for either caliber.
0: Well, he could have more easily, in the thread of his story, just told us the caliber he was using without telling us that he had loaded them to a certain to this degree. In other words, he didn't have to add that to the story. He could have left it at we use the following calibers, right?
1: Yeah, if he'd have done that, and that's like I say that you know. There might be there's a lot of obscure bullet manufacturing companies that
0: yes.
1: fell or reloaded. Who knows?
0: Especially for hunters, or they might have done reloads. I know. All right.
1: Yeah. One more thing.
0: One more thing. I've got a newscast coming up. Do you want to hold?
1: Yeah, if you'd let me.
0: I'll let you. Sure.
1: All right.
0: Stay right where you are.
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1: Good morning, everybody. What a night it has been. Another one to mark down in the annals of strange talk radio. Anyway, it's good to be here, and we've got another hour to go. I'll tell you a funny story. I'm not a big game hunter. I'm concerned more about my little game, my little wild feral cat. And he has been venturing forth in the middle of the night. And I just went out there during this break, and my big 17-pounder, my lump of love, my big 17-pound cat, Abby, came over and sat on my lap. Not an unusual thing for him to do, and promptly began to purr and beg getting petted. Well, out comes our little...

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1: Good morning, everybody. What a night it has been. Another one to mark down in the annals of strange talk radio. Anyway, it's good to be here, and we've got another hour to go. I'll tell you a funny story. I'm not a big game hunter. I'm concerned more about my little game, my little wild feral cat. And he has been venturing forth in the middle of the night. And I just went out there during this break, and my big 17-pounder, my lump of love, my big 17-pound cat, Abby, came over and sat on my lap.

0: Strange Talk Radio. Anyway, it's good to be here, and we've got another hour to go. I'll tell you a funny story. I'm not a big game hunter. I'm concerned more about my little game, my little wild feral cat. And he has been venturing forth in the middle of the night. And I just went out there during this break, and my big 17-pounder, my lump of love, my big 17-pound cat, Abby, came over and sat on my lap. Not an unusual thing for him to do, and promptly began to purr and beg getting petted. Well, out comes our little scaredy cat friend, feral cat. He's looking at this. And he's watching, you know, this big cat is his buddy. I mean, he wants to be buddies with my big cat. And so he came strolling out of the bedroom, cautiously, tentatively, and he'll back up, and then he'll come forward a little and back up, you know, scaredy cat. And he looked at the big 17-pounder sitting on my lap, and he had the doggondest expression on his face, like, are you out of your mind? You're sitting on a human lap. It was like, really? Look at what he's doing. He's sitting on that human's lap. Has he lost his cat mind? And, well, maybe I could do well, but I better not. But, gee, it looks like it's okay. He's not getting shredded, and so let me get a little closer. And he got so close to me. This cat is coming around. Slowly but surely, he's coming around. My big 17-pounder is helping, showing him that humans do not shred little cats that get near humans. He just had a natural inbred fear of human beings, but that's slowly beginning to seep away, and he gets closer and stays out longer. But if you could have seen the expression on this cat's face, it was like, have you lost your cat mind? You're actually on a human being. What's the matter with you?
1: Now we take you back to the night of April 16th, 1996, on Art Bell, Somewhere in Time.

right, the last communication from Bugs is as follows. Art, the bullet green could have been 75. I don't remember. I know that I use a Sierra boat tail bullet, whatever that is. I don't know. But he says, I know I use a Sierra boat tail bullet. I have not shot a weapon since that time. I sold all my rifles, all my pistols. I'll write the entire story in detail to you tomorrow and fax it to you. Then my fax machine is just absolutely burning up with people. It's sort of come down to people arguing with people, callers arguing with callers here. And it's beginning to remind me of the Kennedy assassination discussions that have gone. In other words, we're getting away from the original story that Bugs told, and we're getting into sort of an argument about the minutia, the detail, and I'm not sure that that is that important as you try to judge the story. Don in Escondido writes, out of the Midway Reloading catalog, Barnes rifle bullets, 243 caliber, goes to 115 grain, 300 Weatherby magazine, 30 caliber bullet weights up to 250 grain. Also, spear bullets, whatever those are, to 105 grain and 243 caliber. Page 36, Sierra bullets go up to 107 grains and 243 caliber, page 37. So, who knows? Art, the solution to your Bigfoot problem is easy. Bugs should return to the burial site and mark it with spray paint. He should then mail you a detailed map so that you can remail it to the Bigfoot organization. This will keep Bugs completely anonymous. Nothing would reveal his identity, no name, no mailing point, no nothing but a map. Dave in Independence, Missouri. I suppose that's possible, but the sense, and I'm just going to give you the sense that I get from this man, is that he wants it settled in his life. I guess he doesn't want to, at least ultimately, anonymously, talk about this. He wants to get it behind him. At least that's the sense that I have of it. Then this, Art, now see, there's more of it. Listen to this, Art. The guy on now, referring to a caller he heard, I guess, is full of it. You can buy 125 grain bullets from Sierra.

0: meat hunters or varmint hunters would carry a 300 Weatherby, I guess is in question, but indeed you could get such a gun. I don't know if you're going to be out hunting. I would assume that you'd have a variety of calibers with you. Or this. Good morning, Art. I'm just giving you a sense of some of what's coming in. I couldn't possibly read all of them. I've hunted since I was 9 years old. I'm 48 now. I've been around firearms all my life and have hunted many North American big game animals. The phone conversation with Bugs sounds very real. I shoot a Winchester 300 mag, which is very close to the 300 Weatherby mag. Even with the hard impact of a high-velocity, heavy-grain bullet, animals can still run for some distance. The ideal shot most hunters try for is a long shot if possible. Unless the bullet impacts the backbone, which would immobilize the animal immediately, an animal can run a long distance. Usually, after the impact of the first bullet, the animal's adrenaline kicks in, and in the following shots, unless bones are hit, seem to have very little effect. With reference to the caller that stated that the impact of a bullet would not knock the animal back 3 or 4 feet, I have a video of 200-pound deer actually being lifted off their feet and knocked back at least 3 feet. The gentleman may have been a sniper, but apparently he's not shot any live animals. Bug's story sounds very credible. He's either done his homework well or it really happened. Wade in Idaho. Art heard the story about the Bigfoot. Quite impressive. Just a couple of questions. Why did it take them 23 years to come forward with this incredible information? Why didn't they anonymously notify the authorities? Well, first of all, they are not involved in this at that point. At this point, if you listen to his story, the other two are not part of what he has had to say so far. And, in fact, he needs to check with them before he goes very much further with this. And as far as why come forward after all these years, well, there's been a lot of that lately, hasn't there? People coming forward after a lot of years, and you always say why. And there really is an answer to it. It's the one I gave last hour, and I'll give you again now. As you get older, you begin to review your life. It is a very natural process, and when you're 20 or 30, you don't think so. But I can assure you, as you reach the midway point, you will begin to review what you've done in your life. Things weigh upon you. You're not alone. It will happen to all of us, or nearly all of us. And so I understand it personally. Or this, finally, and I'll hold it at that. Art, the Bigfoot story was told sincerely. 44 mag hitting a 350-pound object is like me throwing you a bowling ball. The law of physics says you will be moved backward a few feet. So it just goes on and on. You know, we're going to argue over the minutiae of this. And I'm not sure that the grain weights and all the rest of it, or how he recalled it, were that important. And he said that, in essence, himself in this last communication. It could have been, he said. This is a guy who, over two decades ago, stopped using guns, sold his guns. You're back on the air again. Thank you for waiting.
1: Hey, thanks, Art. with regard to the 44, hey, I believe that, and I really think this guy's story is credible. But, the data I have on a 220 grain, and he says he used a 280 grain bullet with that 300 Weatherby.
0: Yeah.
1: You're dealing with almost 3,200 pounds, foot pounds of energy at 100 yards.
0: Yeah.
1: Which is, I mean, that's a lot of energy.
0: Yeah.
1: He's talking that they each shot him four times. They shot the Bigfoot four times.
0: Yeah.
1: That's the only other problem I have.
0: It would depend, like the facts I just got through, it would depend on where the hits were made.
1: Well, and that's I'm assuming he qualified himself as an Army sniper, so I would assume he's a pretty decent shot. I got to believe they're hitting most of these shots in pretty vital areas.
0: Again, we're sitting here picking somebody's story apart in minutia here and saying, well, this or that can't happen, or this can happen, or why didn't this happen? I thank you for the call, but we're getting there's 1,000 different stories and thoughts in the big city about this. I thought overall the story sounded I thought it was credible. But I've been fooled before. You know, who am I? I'm not a hunter. I don't know about all these things. I just know that I thought it sounded credible. And now I really do feel in the middle of this, morally. So, in that sense, Bugs has managed to shift some of the weight, perhaps. But it's like, I understand that you would want to do that. There are certain things that you just don't want to die with the weight of. That is a really normal human reaction. East of the Rockies, you're on the air.
2: Yes, good morning, Art. This is Randy in Tampa, Florida.
0: Hi, Randy.
2: All right. You know, I missed the first hour of your program this morning.
0: Yes, sir.
2: I've been picking up on the rest of it. You know, it seems like to me Bugs could borrow a handheld GPS and go out on that spot and take the longitude and latitude and send it to these people in Oregon with the helicopters.
0: Yeah, you could do any of that.
2: Yeah,
0: I think, though, that if you listened to him, that the object of what he's trying to do right now is to get straight with it, you know, not just to tell somebody where to go dig.
2: Right.
0: But he wants to get personally straight with it.
2: Right. Well, he could come forth later after they found that, if they did, in fact, find any remains out there, because only he would have those numbers.
0: Mm-hmm.
2: And he could prove who he was with his numbers later. You know, cause
0: yeah, there's no doubt about it. But I think he intends more than that. And yeah, I understand that.
2: Yeah, possibly so.
0: Yeah.
2: But I'd really like to see that thing resolved, because I've been keeping up with it now for 30 years.
0: Well, this is one of the, look, if you class leads, no matter what you think of the story, this is one of the better ones I've heard,
2: mm-hmm.
0: And I've been in the middle of this kind of information for years, too, so
2: maybe
0: it goes nowhere, maybe it goes somewhere, but it's a good lead.
2: Right, are you going to replay it again tomorrow night?
0: I am.
2: Yeah, well, I'll make sure to catch that.
0: All right, sir.
2: Appreciate it,
0: all right. Take care. Yes. The answer to that is yes. And I hope that some of you will crank out recorders. I know that you didn't expect it tonight. I didn't. So you weren't prepared for it. Tomorrow night, get out your recorders. Fine. Record it. Tear it apart. Listen to it. At least that way, you'll have the facts. Or you'll have them as they were given. And so we don't have to try to remember what he said. We'll hear again what he said, and you'll be able to record it, and if you wish, transcribe it and tear it apart. East of the Rockies, you're on the air.
3: Yes, I'm calling about the Bigfoot story.
0: Yes, sir.
3: I believe him. I mean, just listen to his voice. That's the main thing about it. His voice sounded real genuine. And
0: all right, you've got your radio on, don't you?
3: Hang on, let me turn it down.
0: Yeah, thank you. Look, I don't want to have to tell people to do that. When you get on the air, turn it down, turn it off automatically. All right, go ahead, sir.
3: He just seemed real genuine, and his voice almost trembled when he spoke about it.
0: I know. And I know. I make the same judgment. And we got into this minutia argument about how many grains of this or that.
3: None of that matters.
0: But I sat and I listened to the story as a whole, and it clicked.
3: It did. I mean, you can't make up a story like that and sound that genuine.
0: Well, you
3: and
0: might.
3: You could.
0: You might. I don't, look, it could be baloney, but I just lean toward thinking it was true, that's all.
3: I do, too.
0: Anyway, we'll find out, won't we?
3: Yes, we will.
0: Appreciate the call.
3: Have a good night.
0: You, too. West of the Rockies, you're on the air. Hello. Going once, going twice, gone. East of the Rockies, you're on the air. Hi.
4: Hi, this is Lucky.
0: Lucky, huh?
4: Yeah, in Ohio.
0: Ohio Lucky, okay.
4: Yeah. I was wondering, last week you said something about what would happen after the creation, or after a disaster, I mean.
0: Yes, in other words, what would rise from the ashes of any major disaster, whatever it would be, yes.
4: Mm-hmm. Anyways, it got me thinking about the last time that there was a disaster. And I know you don't like to talk about the Bible. But,
0: no, we talk about the Bible all the time. I just don't like people quoting from the Bible directly. We don't read scripture on the air here.
4: I understand.
0: Good.
4: Well, in the story of Adam and Eve, when Cain slew Abel, and then he was banished from the garden and went into a far land, and there he knew his wife. So she must have been on earth at least as old as he was. Doesn't that make sense?
0: All right, sir. I guess. That is not the spirit, though, of my question. The spirit of my question would relate to a more modern disaster, economic, social, who knows, comet slamming in, Ebola decimation, whatever might occur to a industrialized, advanced society like ours that would set it back, the way I'm sure the Unabomber wished it would be set back. What would be on the other side? In other words, would society form with a distaste for technological things, technological, kind of like the revolution in China, the Mao revolution, where people who wore glasses were getting slaughtered, that kind of deal. So what would come out on the other side? What kind of society would come out on the other side? Would that society begin immediately rebuilding its technological base? East of the Rockies, you're on the air.
5: Yes, Mr. Bell.
0: Mr. Caller.
5: Oh, how are you doing today?
0: I'm all right.
5: The thing about that Bigfoot thing.
0: Yes. Mm-hmm.
5: Yeah, the Bigfoot thing is
0: yes.
5: That the only way he can really prove it is to come up with a fact.
0: That's what he's offering.
5: And that's all I can say about that. Prove it. Thank you, Mr. Bell.
0: You're welcome, Mr.
5: Yep.
0: Caller. Have a good morning. That's what it sounded like to me he's hoping to do. But I am not surprised that he would be concerned about the legal implications of it for himself. I would. So you'd be sitting there weighing the need to get this off your chest against the possible legal and real-world effect that it would have on you and your family. Wouldn't you? Wildcard Line, you're on the air. Hello.
6: Yes, Mr. Bill. This is Robert from Lincoln, Nebraska.
0: Hi, Robert.
6: I talked to you just last week about the remote control. And I was listening to your Sunday show, and when you played the Bigfoot tape,
0: mm-hmm.
6: I've heard those noises before.
0: Where?
6: In my childhood, I lived in a small little town in Washington called Maple Valley.
0: Mm-hmm.
6: And Bigfoot, or Big Feet, used to go down by the river about 2 miles away from our home and fish in there during the night.
0: And you've heard those sounds made then?
6: At various times.
0: Well, I'll tell you, I can only tell you this. If I heard that sound, I would be gone, gone, gone. I don't have the what would be the word, guts of a lot of hunters, you know, to stand there with this high-caliber gun and plug away at something. It would just scare the you-know-what out of me, very simply. That sound is just, it's one of the most horrible sounds. Let me see if I've got that one queued up. Yeah, listen to this.

0: my guest Sunday said yes, that that he believes is the absolute legitimate sound of a Bigfoot for what it's worth. First time caller line, you're on the air. Hi.
1: Good morning. Good morning.
0: Hi.
1: Hi, Art. This is Sam calling from Central Point.
0: Yes.
1: And I have done some hunting here in Oregon, believe it or not. My father was a coon hunter in the 70s.
0: I see.
1: And you do a lot of hunting at night, hunting for the smaller varmints with lights.
0: Yes.
1: It's a done thing. My mother was also raised in Northern California, and she's a woman who I think has great conviction and is a very honest person.
0: Yes.
1: And she can tell you stories about going to the river to see Bigfoot tracks.
0: Oh, listen, can you hold on? I've got a break here.
1: Sure.
0: All right. I don't doubt. I've heard so many stories now that I don't doubt there is something to this. I don't know what. And I don't even know if Bug's story is true. I just know that there are so many reports. There's obviously something to it. We'll be right back.
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1: Sure is. Off into some pretty strange territory once again this morning, as usual. We've got a caller on the line. Let's go back. Thank you for waiting, hon. You're back on the air.
2: Thank you, Art. Something else I'd like to say is I do believe his story. When you're young, you do things that you regret. And I've seen people do some pretty stupid stuff and, hunting, killing things that they shouldn't.
1: Sure.
2: But, you know, and he was a young person. And I can see why he's been reluctant to come forward because of tonight, all of the, you know, what was he doing? You know, what were they doing hunting in the middle of the night? Well, I have to tell you, I've done it. You know,
1: A lot of people have done it.
2: Right. You know, we're from small towns here in Oregon where, you know, from logging communities. And hey, you know, we've all poached deer, you know, to feed families. And, you know, in the 70s, there was a lot of money in it. And I've hung out with the guys enough hunting that I can see where the adrenaline rush would definitely get you chasing something like that.
1: Yep. I've got a fax here, and somebody else who believes it, and says, look, the guy who suggested they were hunting for fur really should go back and recall what was being hunted. Coyotes, bobcats, etc., hardly for fur animals. They were hunted for bounty. In some cattle sheep country, the bounties can go very high. And I think that's right. There were some pretty serious bounties. I recall talk of that when I was younger. But I was never a hunter. I appreciate your comment and everybody else's. But I kind of, you know, naive me. Remember that lady yesterday? I sort of believe the story. I don't know about the minutiae, the arguments about grains of this and grains of that. I just listened to the story as a whole, and I listened to him tell it. And I thought it was real. Guy's not asking for any money for the story. He's not trying to squeeze money out of this somehow or another. The only thing he mentioned was legal counsel, and that I can understand. In fact, here is a fax that is worth considering. If the story is true, this is from somebody named Dan, and he revealed the photos and location of the graves, what do you suppose the legal ramifications would be? Would this creature be considered human or animal? Perhaps somebody in the audience with some expertise in the law could shed light on all this. Well, all right, a couple of things. The photos certainly would help in that determination. But if, and I listened carefully to his story, if he was shooting at something that was covered with fur, that wasn't dressed in any human clothes, covered with fur, then I would think there would be no jury in the land that would convict them of murder. I mean, maybe of poaching, maybe of illegally hunting with a light. Again, I'm not a hunter, so I don't know all about this. But with regard to his legal position, I wouldn't think it would be considered murder. I know there are some people in the audience who would say, "Look, you shot some sort of intelligent creature, and that is murder." But I would define murder as an intentional preconsidered action. Murder involves knowing you're killing a human being or even an intelligent life form and that you plan to do it. Isn't that how we define murder? In degrees, there are degrees of murder. But premeditation is one very, very important aspect to any of those charges of murder. Manslaughter? Well, I'm not sure. There could be, I suppose, some legal ramifications to this. The fears? What would I be afraid of if I project myself into this man's position? They would dig up something. They would dig up some graves. They would do genetic testing. And what guarantees are there? If there wasn't much left, but enough genetic material to do a test, and it was close enough to human genetic material, then the law might follow on with some sort of charge. Definitely might. Now, again, I might be wrong, but I believe that with respect to the gorilla, for example, there is only one tiny part of 1% of genetic difference measurable. It's a definite difference, but it's very, very small. And so something in between a human being and or some link might come up genetically looking about the way we do. So I would have concerns. East of the Rockies, you're on the air. Hello.
3: Yes, Art.
1: Hello.
3: About your Bigfoot story?
1: Not mine.
3: Oh, whoever.
1: Yes.
3: The only thing that bothers me about the deal is they say they were there hunting for varmints for money, and I mean, that would pay pretty good, I would think, a Bigfoot. So, you know, that kind of about the only thing I think about it.
1: Well, it would depend on how you thought about it. In other words, that was not a creature for which bounty was offered.
3: Well, but still, I mean...
1: He said in his letter, he said that, let's see, coyotes were bringing $50 to $100 each, bobcats $750 or more. On good nights, you could average $400 or $500. So that's a significant earning for a night.
3: But I would think that a Bigfoot would bring a lot more with that, with the publicity and... You know, I mean, it'd be like a big game deal. You know, it almost be
1: well,
3: like
1: if you listen to
3: catching
1: what,
3: the Loch Ness monster.
1: Yes, but if you listen to what he said, he was not entirely sure he had not shot a human.
3: Well, again, you know, humans don't have aren't covered with hair, and
1: humans don't bring bounties; they bring charges.
3: Right, but he clearly stated that it wasn't human.
1: Well, he didn't clearly state it. If you listen carefully, he said the face looked like a cross between a human and some other animal, but that the organs, the sexual organs, the other organs, were the same as human, is what he said.
3: Mm-hmm. I think I'd have scanned it and mounted a head on my wall myself.
1: All right. Well, thanks for that wisdom. I'd have skinned it and mounted the head on my wall. Boy, a lot of big game hunters out there we're talking to this morning. Such wisdom. To put the head on my wall. West of the Rockies, you're on the air. Hello. Going once, going twice. A wild card line, you are on the air. Hi.
4: Charlie, liberal in California.
1: Well, then again, there are some heads that would look all right on the wall. Yes, Charles.
4: First of all, I hate hunters. I think they're animals, vicious Neanderthals. Very, very backward people.
1: Bad.
4: Someone who could get enjoyment out of shooting an innocent creature. I think it's absolutely disgusting, perverse. Anyway, I had a personal question for you. You know, we were talking about this virus, you know, that infected the primates.
1: There are now three more that have come down with it, and they are saying they may have to eliminate the entire population.
4: Let me ask you a question.
1: Mm-hmm.
4: If there were a virus that struck in the United States that we could, judge down to a certain area, a certain geographic area, would you be in favor of cutting those people off, installing the military, and perhaps, say, eliminating this group of people in order to keep the virus from spreading, or would you consider that to be communistic, or what would be your feelings on dealing with that?
1: Yeah, you're describing the scenario in Outbreak.
4: Exactly. What are your feelings?
1: It would depend on what the scientists were telling me, Charles, but the bottom line, of course, would be if there was a near-sure result that the general population would be infected, that 90% would die, then you would be weighing the rights of the many versus the rights of the few, and I think that gives you your answer, but it would be very hard, Charles.
4: Well, yeah, I would agree with that to an extent, and I think... Unfortunately, there are people out there who do not understand that people in the government sometimes, including the president on down, sometimes have to make decisions between two evils. One being terribly evil, the other one being not as evil. And sometimes you have to make that decision. It's not a good decision.
1: Well, sometimes, Charles, people in the government view as evil things that you, I, for example, might not.
4: Exactly, and sometimes they make mistakes like that. But I don't think they're made out of maliciousness. I think that sometimes people with good intent, good intentions make terrible mistakes. But this is a, you know, this is a situation.
1: Do you think they asked Janet Reno this the other day on Meet the Press on Sunday? If you could go back and do it again, would you do it differently? Let me ask you that about Waco. I've heard you spout off on Waco a million times, but if you could go back and act in a different way from the government's point of view, would you?
4: The only you want to know something? The only mistake the government made, in my opinion, was using the military vehicles to take down the building. And I think they should have done better investigative type work and maybe try to get him outside. But once those people took over that building, my belief is that they waited 50 something days, which is showing extreme patience. So I don't know. I think that you wait as long as you can, but then you have to take some type of action. I think 50 something days is very, very long to wait. So my analysis of it is that the military vehicles were wrong, but I can't blame the government. I don't think they were completely wrong in this.
1: Do you think that there will be?
4: I think they were very patient.
1: Do you think just your best guess? Do you think there'll be repercussions this April 19th, this Friday?
4: Yes, and I think some people are going to blame. I don't think you'll have anything as big as what happened in Oklahoma, but I think you'll have some small incidents, and I think it's terrible how people blame that on the government. I'll tell you this, though. If you have another Oklahoma, you are going to have a semi-civil war in this country.
1: I know.
4: And who you have to blame it on?
1: Yeah,
4: blame it on the extremists, because it's not the government's fault.
1: All right. I agree with that last part. Another Oklahoma-sized incident, God help us, would bring about, he said, a semi-civil war. I don't know what it would bring. It would bring something awful. It would bring something awful. Is it possible? Yes. Oh, yeah. Is it probable? I don't know that I'd go that far. Possible? Definitely. It's got to stop. The collision that I've been warning and talking about for so long is inevitable if we don't change our direction. I just see it coming. And I've described it as two freight trains coming at each other with unstoppable motion and inertia. And I've not yet seen anything that's going to get in the way or prevent the collision if we continue on this course.
0: 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Tonight, an encore presentation of Coast to Coast AM from April 16th, 1996.

0: the phones. First time caller line, you're on the air. Hi.
1: Yes, sir.
0: Hi.
1: Dad over in L.A.
0: Yes, sir.
1: Last night you were musing on the support that Clinton is evoking from the female population.
0: It's about a 27-point difference between Clinton and Dole as far as females are concerned. Yes, uh-huh.
1: During the one of the campaign debates, the CNN people set up a set of people, female on one side and male on the other, I guess.
0: I remember that, yes. And they all had little buttons they could press.
1: Right. When they did that, in the campaign discussion, somebody, you know, was putting up a point about education.
0: Yes.
1: You could always see the female line head upward,
0: yep.
1: you know, depending
0: yep,
1: on what was being said.
0: Right.
1: And it seems to me that if you look at the photo ops that the president and the first lady have put out for the last 6 or 7 months, being in classroom settings or having children in the Oval Office behind the president when he's signing something or other.
0: Yes.
1: He's sending out messages to the female population. And it seems to me that that's reaping benefits for him.
0: Well, that's that just shows that he knows what he's doing as being a politician. Now, I remember, and I know you do too, Ronald Reagan, George Bush, other Republican presidents who have at various times during signings of bills lined up police officers behind them and other groups that they thought would be favorable, favorably received, right?
1: Exactly. Mm-hmm. That's why I'm.
0: No, it's a good it's a good observation. Thank you very much. And I would rather believe that that is the message that's resonating so heavily with females as opposed to the difference in appearance between the two men. But I continue to suspect that that is also a factor. First time caller line, you're on the air. Hi.
2: Good morning, Art.
0: Hello, where are you?
2: This is Don in Flint, Michigan.
0: Where? Oh, in Flint, Michigan, all right.
2: Yeah. I'm shocked that I'm through, honestly. I've been trying so long.
0: Well, you're in.
2: Great. Have you got any information regarding the decoding of the Beacon Stone artifact?
0: The what?
2: It's, called the Beacon Stone?
0: No, never heard of it.
2: Crystal Rock?
0: Never heard of it.
2: Well, there's a guy in Seattle that's decoding it on his computer.
0: Hmm.
2: Getting images from it?
0: Oh, no. Now, I've certainly heard a lot of stories about objects, particularly crystal and glass, that they speculate are able to retain a sort of a memory, an image, possibly even sounds or pictures. I know that sounds odd to a lot of people, but there is a lot of work being done in this area, and crystal would have particular properties in that
2: right.
0: vein.
2: Yeah, that's what's coming out of this. Some
0: yeah.
2: kind of pictures.
0: Well, that's very interesting. I'll see what I can find out about it and follow up on it. But yes, there is quite a bit of legitimate research now being done into the retention of memories or sounds or visual images with regard to material objects. It's a really weird science, but believe me, they're doing a lot of research. So I'll check into that one. East of the Rockies, you're on the air. Hello.
3: Hey, Art.
0: Hello.
3: This is Larry, Mobile.
0: Hello, Larry, Mobile, Alabama.
3: Yes, sir. Are we still on the air?
0: I hope so.
3: Yeah, I can't get you here. They change. They take you off at 4 a.m.
0: Well, that's because they go to a morning show.
3: I guess so. About the Bigfoot thing.
0: Yes.
3: I dabble in photography, and it just seems like he mentioned Polaroid pictures. The only problem there is they could be doctored up slightly.
0: Well, I thought that Polaroids were generally, particularly then, uh-huh. if you could date them, very, very difficult to doctor.
3: Well,
0: Polaroids particularly difficult to doctor.
3: You may be right there. You may have me on that.
0: In other words, if they're able to date the photographs
3: yeah.
0: to the time period that he talked about,
3: uh-huh.
0: I think then, and I recall pretty well, Polaroids were regarded as legitimate then.
3: Uh-huh. Well, you may have me on that. I tend to believe him. He sounds very real. Did he indicate where this happened, the state, or could that even be talked about?
0: I know where it happened, and I know where he is, but
3: uh-huh.
0: I have given my word, so.
3: Yeah, that can't be revealed. The only other problem I have, and like I say, I tend to believe him, but there's always that element of suspicion.
0: Of course.
3: 20 plus years, what, 73, so that's what, 26 years, 23 years?
0: 96 now, yeah.
3: Why did it wait this long to come out?
0: Years.
3: Is that a viable question?
0: Yeah, well, it's a viable question, but it has a viable answer.
3: Uh-huh.
0: And for me, that would be, I know that at my age, I'm 50 now.
3: Sure.
0: I'll be 51 in June.
3: Oh, I just turned 40.
0: Yeah, well, there you are. Another 10 years. During the next 10 years, you'll begin to think more and more about what you've done in your life.
3: Yeah.
0: And people do that. And so, you know, we've had a lot of things like that lately in the news, if you'll recall. People who did things or memories that were old that come flooding back.
3: Sure.
0: And each time people ask the same question, why would they come forward after all this time? Mm-hmm. And the answer is, things weigh on people as they get older.
3: The old conscience gets to you.
0: Well, yeah, sure.
3: Uh-huh. Well, it's mighty interesting. I tell you, this Bigfoot thing's been around for all these God knows how many years.
0: Yep.
3: It's like the UFO thing. If anything could come out, if this could be 90% solved, it would be worth all the effort.
0: I couldn't agree more. Thank you. Even if we got the photographs and they went to the grave sites and got DNA evidence, there was not, could not be explained. I would imagine they'd get much more than that after all these years. But as long as it was buried, not available to scavengers, I would think there would be that much. Even if all they found was bones, they'd get DNA. I think. I mean, they can, close to getting dinosaur DNA, right? So something just 20 years ago, I would think, would yield DNA. It would be nice to see something settled about it. I quite agree. I mean, this is a story that stands out because it offers proof, or the possibility of proof. So naturally, it does stand out a little bit. Very interesting. And you're talking to somebody who sat here and listened to a lot of truth or trash stories over the years. But I've been fooled. I've been fooled. I can be fooled. I'm naive. You heard that, lady. I just long to have this kind of thing settled. I feel for him. I'm no Bill Clinton. I'm not going to say I feel his pain, but I feel and understand the fact that he wants to get this settled in his life. Wouldn't that make sense to you? It does to me. I think after having listened to this tonight, I'd probably have the same reaction, Bugs. Frankly, listening to the people, I probably would have the same reaction.

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0: from the high desert in the great American Southwest. I bid you all good evening, good morning, wherever you may be across all these many time zones, from the Hawaiian and Tahitian Islands, where you can kind of form a certain mental picture, straight over a flyover country to the Caribbean and the U.S. Virgin Islands, south into South America, north to the pole, and worldwide on the internet. This is Coast to Coast AM. I'm Art Bell. It will be an interesting morning, I guarantee. Coming up in a moment, Dr. William Pierce, PhD, I guess a retired physicist and author of the Turner Diaries, thought by most to be a sort of a Bible for right-wing radicals. And this is a very interesting man, and we're going to try and find out what we can about him in a moment. All right, let us go to rural West Virginia, which is where Dr. William Pierce is located. He's the author of the Turner Diaries, which is just now going back into print. The opening segment on 60 Minutes Lately was about Dr. Pierce. It was incredible. In more ways than one, just an absolutely amazing piece. It was done by Mike Wallace. And so I wanted to talk about Pierce. Good morning. Indeed, it is morning there after 2 o'clock in the morning, so it was nice of you to talk about this house. Dr. Pierce got more time than 60 minutes to do a piece. But it was involved in his burner from there to there.
1: Demonstrating in our streets. We should not tie our hands with rules of engagement that keep us from winning on the battlefront. If, on the other hand, we are not clearly convinced that a war is in the interest of the American people, we should stay out of it. And so I was torn to try to understand what our position should be in this case. We were sort of between two stools, neither fighting to win all the way, 100%, nor willing to withdraw and say, look, this is none of our business. We're not going to risk the lives of our young people in this conflict.
0: Mm-hmm. Well, I agree with that assessment. I'm not sure it answers the question. You were trying to figure out how you felt about the Vietnam War. On the one hand, you were astounded, apparently, by the protests, but on the other, you might have been out there in the street yourself. Which is it?
1: No, I would not have been out in the street demonstrating on behalf of the enemy. What I could not understand at that time was what the proper position of the government should have been. Should it have been to try to fight this war to win, in which case this demonstration on behalf of the enemy's partisans in the streets mm-hmm. simply would not have been tolerated? Or should it have been simply to say, hey, we made a big mistake. We're not going to sacrifice ourselves and our blood.
0: And on balance, on balance, Doctor, which one do you believe, even with today's perspective, would be true? That they should have, or that we should have gone all the way? Which do you think?
1: You know, if it had been my choice to make, I would have stayed out from the beginning. But once committed, once having made a major sacrifice, mm-hmm. my inclination would have been to go ahead and finish the thing quick.
0: Atomic weapons?
1: If necessary.
0: Mm-hmm. Actually, I agree with you on all of that. I really do. I was involved, thank you, in Vietnam, briefly, thankfully. And I, too, was shocked, disgusted at the minutia planning by President Johnson of a war that he wasn't qualified to be pursuing at that level. A little bit of background for you, but I still don't understand how you get from observing what happened to Turner Diaries.
1: Well, let me continue.
0: Sure, go ahead.
1: I was also concerned by another movement which was going on simultaneously, and that was the so-called civil rights movement, in which we had all sorts of demonstrations going on, which, again, called into question our values, our standards, our lifestyle, and I really couldn't understand the significance of these things. I had to stop and back off, try to figure out, now, what does this mean? Here we've got people claiming that miscegenation is okay. We've got people claiming that it's not proper for a group of people to have self-determination and to have a homogeneous society, that we have to mix it all up. We have to mix these different races, mix these different cultures together. What's going to be the implication of this for the future? This is really quite a drastic change from the way we have done things in the past. And one of the consequences of looking at what was going on in this this Vietnam War movement and also in the Civil Rights movement was I had to do a lot more reading of history, a lot more thinking about the significance of these things than I had ever had a chance to do before as a student or as a professor. And I began coming to some conclusions, and I began writing. My writing was editorials, essays, historical feature articles, analysis of current events. It was all nonfiction. It was all pretty serious stuff. And a friend of mine said to me, this was the late Revelo Oliver, who at that time was a professor of classics at the University of Illinois in Urbana. He said to me, "Hey, you know, people just don't read this kind of stuff that you're writing these days. People aren't interested in serious writing. If you want people to listen to what you have to say, if you want them to think about the ideas that you believe are important, you've got to put it in the form of recreational reading for them. You ought to try writing a novel." He gave me a few examples of novels which had been written in the past, which had ideas embedded in them. One of them was Jack London's Iron Heel. Another was Harriet Beecher Stowe's Uncle Tom's Cabin. Well, I thought about this, and the more I thought about it, the more it seemed like it might be a good idea. So eventually I thought I would try it, and I did. I made up an adventure story. Actually, I made it up as I went along because I was publishing a newspaper at the time, and I put one chapter in each month's issue. It was a monthly newspaper. I put one chapter in each issue of the newspaper. Mm-hmm. When I started, I didn't know how it was going to finish. But over a three-year period, I wrote the Turner Diaries. And I found that my friend, Professor Oliver, had been correct. I got a much larger response from the public to this fictional series than I had gotten to the serious nonfiction that I had written previously.
0: Well, then you've jumped a question on me because I wanted to understand whether, in fact, from you, the Turner Diaries really was intended to be a real message carried in a somewhat entertaining form, and you have just confirmed that that is true. So it really is your message in that book.
1: Well, yes, I had a very definite message in that book. The message, however, is not the details of the plot. That is, I am not trying to predict when I wrote that book in 1975 to 1978 the specifics of what would happen in the United States, but I was looking ahead in a very general sort of way as to how the trends that I could see at that time might be extrapolated to 20 years later. And one of the things I saw was the advent of serious terrorism in the United States. And that is one thing that appears to be beginning to happen.
0: Oh, there's no question about it. Oklahoma City was proof of that. And
1: well, not just Oklahoma City. The World Trade Center bombing, the series of bombings by the Unabomber.
0: Yes.
1: You know, all of this, these three episodes have happened almost simultaneously, if you look at it from a long-range point of view, and it's unprecedented in American history.
0: Was your book prophetic or educational?
1: Well, it's turning out, I think, to be prophetic. And I think that is what has been responsible to a large extent for the interest shown by the public in it. A lot of people are very concerned by the breakdown of American society.
0: Mm-hmm.
1: And they've heard that, hey, you know, this guy back in the 1970s, he predicted this was going to happen. So they want to run out and get the book and read it for themselves. They want to understand, just as I wanted to understand back in the 70s.
0: What is it that you think you understood, backing up again for a second, about the civil rights movement? What was it all about?
1: Well, what I saw was a growing heterogeneity in American society, a breakdown of the homogeneity that we had had up to that time, an increasing cosmopolitanism, and accompanying that, a growing alienation, a breakdown of the bonds of community, a loss of the feeling of identity that we had felt as a people up until that time. And again, I think that that was on target. That's what we're seeing today.
0: Okay. Code words, a few code words, but drawing from the 60 Minutes conclusion, which you seem to sort of grudgingly, you know, confirm, that to get America back, or to solve this growing problem as you perceived it, the blacks, Jews, even Hispanics, basically, must go?
1: Well, any society which is to remain healthy has to maintain a reasonable degree of homogeneity. You have to have a consensus among the people. You have to have a shared sense of history, a sense of family, if the society is to hold together, remain healthy, and continue to move forward in a progressive sort of way. Now, we've lost that. One way or another, you have to get it back.
0: Why is a sense of family, or even a sort of a national sense and identity, dependent upon a homogeneous race?
1: Well, if you don't have homogeneity, that is, if you don't have a shared history, a shared blood, shared values, then you cannot really feel that you have a sense of responsibility to the community around you. You tend to withdraw into yourself. The society tends to become atomized. You tend to have excessive individualism, excessive egoism, and at the same time an alienation, so that the society as a whole has nothing to hold it together.
0: Well, how do you delineate between the values? In other words, black people mixing with white people, mixing with Hispanics and Asians, and so forth and so on. How are the values so very different because of the skin color?
1: Well, you know, the values that we have are a product of our history and our genes. And people who made up this country, or who made up, let's say, white society in this country, had at least a reasonably common background. We all came from Europe. We all went through similar experiences and similar environments over tens of thousands of years before we came to this country, conquered it, settled it, and began building a new civilization here.
0: Are we, by nature, a warrior people?
1: I think that it's reasonable to say that we are, that we have always fought for the things that we believe were worth fighting for in the past. It was seldom that we believed that it was proper just to roll over and play dead when we were attacked by people who wanted to take away from us our land, or make us change our way of life, or deprive us of our freedom.
0: How do you suppose the American native perceived our arrival?
1: Well, I guess that different tribes perceived us in different ways, but I think that certainly many of them must have looked upon us as invaders, as a threat to their way of life.
0: Mm-hmm. As we were indeed.
1: As we were indeed.
0: Mm-hmm. Do we carry any genetic guilt for that, Doctor?
1: Oh, I don't believe that we do. You know, the course of world history has been the one of conflict between peoples, between races, with the ones who were strong being able to take territory away from the ones who were weak or were not willing to fight, and imposing their genes and their values on the land.
0: Probably not one of your favorite people, Reverend Louis Farrakhan.
1: Well,
0: very interesting, actually, intellectually, interesting individual to me. I would also like to interview him, but I'm sure, familiar with the way he feels about the black race in America and the white race in America. In many ways, you are strange intellectual bedfellows, are you not?
1: Well, that's true to a certain extent. You know, it's an interesting thing. When I had this Mike Wallace interview coming up for 60 Minutes, I'd never seen Mike Wallace interview people before. I'd heard that he was a tough interviewer.
0: Doctor, he is a tough interviewer. We're at the bottom of the hour, and this is we'll pick up at exactly this point when we come back. Stand by. My guest is the author of The Turner Diaries, Dr. William Pierce. This is the American CBC Radio Network.
2: This is the end of Side 1. Please leave the cassette exactly.

0: Art Bell is taking calls.
1: Reverend Louis Farrakhan?
2: Well,
1: very interesting, actually, intellectually, interesting individual to me. I would also like to interview him, but you're, I'm sure, familiar with the way he feels about the black race in America and the white race in America. In many ways, you are strange intellectual bedfellows, are you not?
2: Well, that's true to a certain extent. You know, it's an interesting thing. When I had this Mike Wallace interview coming up for 60 Minutes, I'd never seen Mike Wallace interview people before. I'd heard that he was a tough interviewer.
1: Doctor, he is a tough interviewer. We're at the bottom of the hour, and this is we'll pick up at exactly this point when we come back. Stand by. My guest is the author of The Turner Diaries, Dr. William Pierce. This is the American CBC Radio Network.
3: This is the end of Side 1. Please leave the cassette exactly.

0: exactly this point when we come back. Stand by. My guest is the author of the Turner Diaries, Dr. William Pierce. This is the American CBC Radio Network.
1: This is the end of side one. Please leave the cassette exactly.

0: Art Bell is taking calls on the Wildcard Line at 702-727-1295. That's 702-727-1295. First-time callers can reach Art Bell at 702-727-1222. 702-727-1222. Now, here again, Art Bell.
1: My guest is Dr. William Pierce, author of The Turner Diaries, and he'll be back in just a moment. Fascinating. All right, back now to Dr. Pierce in West Virginia. Where are you in West Virginia, anyway?
2: I'm near Hillsboro. Actually, I live on the top of a mountain about 4 miles northwest of Hillsboro. That's in the east central part of the state.
1: An easily defensible location?
2: Well, depends upon defensible from whom. It's a nice location. It's beautiful. Animals and trees and clear skies. I like it here.
1: All right. I mentioned Louis Farrakhan. I've seen him in some good interviews in which he has suggested that, in fact, in America, the blacks, the whites, should physically actually go their separate ways. In his case, he would like, he has suggested, some strip of appropriate land to where America's blacks might go.
2: Yes, you know, it's a coincidence that you mention him, because in prior to the 60 Minutes interview, I asked a friend in New York to send me a video of any Wallace interview so that I could familiarize myself with his style. And my friend sent me a video of an interview that Wallace had done a couple of months earlier with Louis Farrakhan. And so I viewed that interview the day before my own interview with Wallace.
1: Yes.
2: I thought Farrakhan did an admirable job of presenting himself in a way that would strengthen his position with his people. I've always admired certain things about Farrakhan. I'm sure that we would disagree on many things, too. But he is one of the black leaders that I have had the greatest respect for.
1: Interesting. No doubt agreement with regard to the Jews.
2: Well, I cannot say what Mr. Farrakhan's views are in detail. I know that he resents very much the Jewish effort to tell him what is good for his people. He believes that that is something that should be left up to the black people, and that they don't need the Jewish guidance in that regard.
1: Let's jump forward a little bit. Your book was ostensibly a novel about an imaginary foot soldier caught up in a race war in, coincidentally, the 1990s. Is that roughly correct?
2: Yes.
1: Do you think that such a race war is likely, unlikely, probable, improbable? You did say you thought of your book as prophetic. Are we going to have a race war?
2: Well, I believe we have a race war going on at a low level right now. This the crime situation in this country has been, to a growing extent, a war of the black underclass against the white majority. I see this situation is continuing to get worse. Now, I don't believe that in the 1990s we will see an open organized shooting war between the blacks and whites. And I don't know in detail how this conflict will develop in the future. All I could see back in the 1970s was that this conflict would grow, that it would in

0: intensify, and in fact, I believe it has.
1: If you look at the science of genetics, is it or is it not true that racial mixture produces a stronger genetic component?
0: Now, one cannot make a blanket statement like that. You have to have a certain degree of homogeneity in order to have be able to say that this is strain A and this is strain B and compare them at all.
1: Yes, but I really wasn't asking that. I was asking.
0: Okay, well, now you need a certain amount of genetic variability.
1: Yes.
0: In a population, if that population is to be able to respond to changes in the environment.
1: That's
0: but we
1: correct.
0: Have gone far beyond that with the things that are happening today. When we were living in Europe, we always had quite a sufficient degree of genetic variability to take advantage of a fairly wide range of circumstances. There is an optimum degree of genetic variability for a population. We are going far beyond that optimum value now.
1: In going far beyond it, we then, in your opinion, weaken the genetic strain instead of strengthening.
0: Yeah, well, we threaten it with annihilation.
1: There is currently in the news the story of the Freeman in Montana. Are you keeping up on that?
0: Yes, I've been following that with some interest.
1: Yes, so have we. Been a hot subject here on the radio lately. What is your view of their situation? How do you view the Freeman?
0: Well, you know, I don't know these folks up there in Montana either individually or as a group. From what I have seen, they have some pretty wacky religious ideas and some even wackier economic ideas. They believe that a certain amendment to the Constitution wasn't properly ratified, and therefore the Federal Reserve System is illegal, and therefore they are entitled to print their own money, or something to that effect.
1: That's about right.
0: Yes. Now, I think that is a misreading of history and the law, but at the same time, I sympathize with these folks up there. I think the government has become far too intrusive into our lives. I think the government has become far too oppressive. And these people want to withdraw. They say, hey, we're not going to put up with this crap anymore. We're going to do our own thing. We're going to print our own money. We're going to teach our own kids. We're not going to send them to the public school anymore. We're not going to have any more interaction with the federal government. Now, that may not be practical, but I do sympathize with that view. I think that the government really ought to try harder to stay out of people's lives, to quit insisting that everyone do things their way.
1: Is there any way that you can see a justification for their, in effect, constructing their own monetary system, issuing liens upon which they wrote checks, which were no good, and blah, blah, blah?
0: Well,
1: is there any way you can see that truly justified by their complaint regarding the Fed?
0: Yeah, you know, as long as they do this among themselves, of course, more power to them. I think that the unfortunate thing is that they were able to get some other folks involved in this thing by sending their checks out to buy things that they wanted, like new tractors and so on.
1: Mm-hmm.
0: And they really shouldn't have done that. They should have thought this thing through a little more carefully, because that brought the federal government into it.
1: Yes,
0: but
1: it did.
0: I do sympathize with their basic position of just wanting to be left alone, of feeling that the government was pushing them too hard, even before they did these things which the government decided it had to step in and deal with forcefully.
1: Well, if we are to maintain any form or level of civilization, then there has to be some rule of law. I mean, their mortgages could not be paid, so they simply stopped paying them, and so forth and so on, and the checks and the death threats issued with regard to local officials. Now, should the FBI or should a government or a law enforcement a group be doing essentially what's being done right now, and that is trying to bring them to justice?
0: Yeah, you know, if I go out and take money away from my neighbor, who is not part of my thing, so to speak, then I expect the government to step in and say, hey, you can't do that. That's stealing. You mm-hmm. have to give it back. One of the things that I've always been careful to do throughout my adult life is never borrow money, never be indebted to a bank, never be in the position of having to make payments that I might not be able to make someday. These folks got themselves into that position where they began seeing the banks as their enemies, as taking advantage of them because they were overextended in the loans that they had taken out. And I understand that the government has to protect the interests of the folks outside the Freeman community as well as the interests of the folks inside the Freeman community.
1: All right. Well, then, having said that, we are extensively, we cover the whole state of Montana like a blanket. They've got radios. You are probably somebody they would listen to. The FBI surrounded them, 100 FBI out there. They're getting ready to turn off the power. This whole thing is headed south. Bo Brights has been there. State Senator Duke has been there. Both of them threw up their hands and said, these people are not the Patriot Movement. These people are not the people you want to be supporting, and we can't do anything with them. They don't keep any agreements, and they walked away. So they're listening to you, no doubt, tonight. What advice would you give them with the FBI all around them, and no doubt some sort of violent resolution or dynamic entry possible or probable?
0: Well, you know, as I said before, I don't know any of these folks up there personally.
1: Mm-hmm.
0: I don't know much about their organization except what I've seen on the news, and I hesitate a little bit to give advice because I don't really know what all of their considerations are. If I were into this thing as deeply as they are, with you know, facing the prospect of many years in prison, I might be inclined just to stick in there and fight it out. I'd say, what have I got to lose? If I could go back, however, and start over again, I'd say, hey, I did this the wrong way. I think that it's possible to withdraw, to get the government out of my hair to a certain extent, to keep my kids out of the public schools without getting entangled with the FBI the way these Freemen have. And if the government could offer them some sort of a deal where they could make restitution for some of the economic irregularities that they are alleged to have been engaged in,
1: mm-hmm.
0: but didn't have to go to jail, I think maybe I would look at a deal like that long and hard, say, hey, I didn't really start this off the way I should have. If I can get out of this without having to spend the rest of my life in jail, maybe I'll try to do that and then go my own way a little bit more prudently in the future.
1: But short of a deal of that magnitude, you'd probably, in their position, fight it out.
0: If I were faced with spending the rest of my life in jail, I think I'd shoot it out.
1: Why is your book, in its present reincarnation, being published by a Jewish man?
0: Well, I can't speak for Mr. Stewart. I can only assume.
1: No, but you have spoken with him.
0: Yes, I have spoken with him. Mr. Stewart has always been a bit of a renegade in the publishing industry in New York. His publicists would touch. He's a ballsy sort of a guy. When I first made the contact with him, he had phoned one of my people who is in charge of book promotion.
1: Mm-hmm.
0: And said he was interested in publishing the Turner Diaries, and so I called Stewart, and he was in a meeting at the time, but when I gave my name, his secretary put me through, and he said, you know, we're talking about your book right now, and he told the other folks in the room to say hello, and I heard this chorus of hi in the background,
1: mm-hmm.
0: and he said, you know, you give me a call back at my home tomorrow morning, and we can talk about it, but right now I've got to, you know, decide this matter with my own people. So I called him back the next morning, and he said, you know, every one of my people yesterday was dead set against our publishing your book. And that convinced me that we just had to do it. You know, he's that sort of a guy. He believes in going his own way, and he thrives on controversy.
1: Mm-hmm.
0: And he saw the Turner Diaries as a very controversial book.
1: Oh, yes.
0: And I guess he thought that would go a long way towards selling it. I guess he also thought that any book that is as controversial as the Turner Diaries must have something interesting to say. Otherwise, it would never have all the controversy around it that it does.
1: Do you want the future in the Turner Diaries to come true?
0: Well, you know, I hope that we don't have to go through all of the bloodshed and the unpleasantness that I imagined back in the 1970s when I was writing the book. I would hope that we can wake up and try to choose a more prudent course before we get involved in this all-out warfare that I imagined. But if I look at history, I don't see a lot of grounds for hope. It seems like we have very seldom wakened up to the chosen a more prudent course. It looks like we've generally done things the hard way. We've generally done things the bloody way. And I don't have a lot of hope that we won't end up going through a great deal of unpleasantness in the future.
1: Would you consider more likely a race war or a civil war, that is a war waged against the government, or would they be concurrent?
0: Well, I think probably a concurrent situation. I think probably it will be more of a civil war, but I think there will be a large racial aspect to that civil war.
1: Component, yes.
0: Yes.
1: Now, again, asking you, would you, in other words, your personal preference, would you see this as inevitable or even something that you would want to happen?
0: I've always been a peaceful man. I've been sort of a scholar, a tinkerer, a nature lover. I've never really been a warrior, except, you know, I went to military school when I was a teenager. But aside from that, I've not been a warlike a person. I've never been a violent person. I would like to see a peaceful resolution to our problems. I just don't happen to believe that we will have a peaceful resolution.
1: But while you suggest that about yourself, you're saying you will not practice what you, in essence, preach, that we must become participants in change.
0: The Turner Diaries is not a book of advocacy. It's not a book which says this is the way the future should be. It's a book which says this is the way the future will be.
1: Okay. But you seem to embrace the concepts and ideas personally that would drive this scenario in your book to be reality.
0: No, I don't. I mean, the specific plot in the book, which involved nuclear weapons and a lot of other, you know, pleasant and violent things, that's not something that I look forward to with eagerness. That's not the sort of thing that I relish. Those are not the ideas in the book. That is simply the plot of the book. And I tried to make the plot interesting. I tried to make a gripping adventure story so that people wouldn't put the book down after the first few pages and say, ho-hum, I've got better things to do. I wanted them to read the whole thing through. So I tried to make a believable adventure scenario. I tried to put myself in the skin of the protagonist, Earl Turner, as I was writing. And to make it exciting, you know, this was one chapter a month, and so something exciting had to happen in every chapter to keep up the interest.
1: All right, are you pleased by or not pleased by the fact that apparently Timothy McVeigh, the man accused of blowing up the Murrah Building in Oklahoma City, apparently embraced your book and your story almost as specific instructions?
0: No. You're sort of implying that my book was the inspiration for the bombing in Oklahoma City, and I don't believe that's true at all. I think the inspiration for the bombing in Oklahoma City was the massacre in Waco, Texas, that took place 2 years earlier. And you might ask Bill Clinton and Janet Reno whether they're pleased that what they did in Waco and killing all those women and children has inspired Timothy McVeigh and others to blow up the federal building in Oklahoma City.
1: That may have certainly been the cause within Mr. McVeigh's mind, but the methodology is just about exactly that described in your book.
0: Well, you know, as I said, I tried to be realistic.
1: Doctor, we'll pick up on this note. We're at the top of the hour here, so just relax and we'll be back. My guest is Dr. William Pierce. His book, Reincarnating on the Bookshelves, The Turner Diaries.

0: Call Art Bell. He's at 1-800-875-5033. 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
1: He was the subbed story on 60s. And indeed, his motivation for doing what he did may have been revenge for Waco. I think that's clearly probable. Again, his method was nearly identical to that method described in your book, where I believe a militia member, white militia member, drove a truck full of fertilizer bombs or a big bomb under an FBI building in Washington, D.C., and blew it to smithereens. Even according to Mike Wallace, down to the mix of the fertilizer, that close. I mean, that's pretty close.
2: Yeah, you know, the cut bomb is the weapon of choice for the terrorist who wants to blow up a building.
1: Mm-hmm.
2: It was a truck bomb that was used to blow up the Marine barracks in Lebanon. When was that? 1984? It was a truck bomb which was used to blow up the World Trade Center.
1: Oh, yes.
2: Timothy McVeigh, who I understand was a student of military science, must have been aware of this, that it's the weapon which has been used traditionally, and it's the weapon which makes sense.
1: Mm-hmm.
2: If you want to do large-scale damage to a strong structure like a concrete building.
1: No question about it. But he is also known to have been, in effect, a student of yours. So combined with the chapter in your book and the fact that he regarded it almost as a Bible, I mean, it makes a connection almost impossible to deny.
2: Well, you know, I don't know what you think. Suppose a criminal goes out and hangs someone.
1: Mm-hmm.
2: You say, well, look, we found a copy of this Western novel with him, and in this book there's a hanging, and they used a rope. They used a rope in this hanging.
1: Yes.
2: And this criminal also used a rope. He must have gotten the idea from reading this Western.
1: Mm-hmm.
2: I mean, that's stretching it. The fact is that if you want to hang somebody, you use a rope. If you want to blow up a building, you use a truck bomb with fertilizer.
1: Mm-hmm.
2: And
1: I recall doing an interview on the radio. Another radio station was interviewing me, and I began to see the pictures of Oklahoma City. And that moment is sort of ingrained in my memory the way so many others are throughout our history, the Kennedy assassination and so forth. And that moment, when you began to see what was going on in Oklahoma, didn't it flash through your mind?
2: What flashed through my mind?
1: Your book, that explosion, I mean, didn't, at that moment when you began seeing the news coverage, what were your thoughts?
2: Well, you know, it took a while for me to understand what had happened there, as I think was the case with most other people. You know, I watched a lot of that early newsreel coverage of the bombing, and one of the things that struck me was that this was within, say, the first hour after the bombing.
1: Mm-hmm.
2: They were reporting that other unexploded bombs had been found in the building.
1: I recall that, yes.
2: And that was very interesting to me. I was trying to figure out, well, just what has gone on here? What caused this explosion? Other unexploded bombs in the building? That must have meant it was an inside job. And then, later on, there was never an explanation of this. They just stopped talking about these other bombs that they had found. And this, of course, has fueled all sorts of wild speculation. A lot of people that are speculating that the government blew up the building themselves to serve as a pretext for cracking down on the militias and for outlawing firearms. I don't believe that. I don't believe the government blew up the building themselves, but I always wondered, what happened to these unexploded bombs that they were talking about early in the newsreel coverage of this thing?
1: Oh, I don't know. Any large event like that gets conspiracy theories wound into conspiracy theories.
2: Right. I'm not talking so much about the theories. I'm talking about the news reports.
1: Yes, I recall the news reports. And I think there was an explanation that they were there for training or they were there. I can't exactly recall, but it did sort of drop off. Then there were people who said that, well, there were two explosions, not one, and they attempted wanted to produce seismic records that indicated that was so, and, you know, and on and on. And then, of course, John Doe number two. We could go on and on about the sort of urban myths, maybe some of them not myths, that have grown out of this.
2: Right. Well, I, you know, as I said, I was following all this, and it was a while before the conclusion was reached by the authorities, based on their investigation, that, in fact, this had been a truck bomb using ammonium nitrate fertilizer.
1: Exactly.
2: You know, it took me a while to understand what had happened, too. I jumped to the conclusion.
1: It came slowly, but at some point, you must have begun to see the fact that there was a connection, or that people would perceive there was a connection, one of the two.
2: No, not really. You know, it was quite a while later before there were reports that, McVeigh had read the Turner Diaries, that he had talked about it to some of his Army buddies. You know, I've watched the news reports of the World Trade Center bombing, too. And it came out, I think, a little bit more clearly and a little earlier in that bombing that it was a truck bomb that was used in the World Trade Center bombing. Now, people don't ask me, say, well, don't you feel responsible for the World Trade Center bombing? I mean, after all, it was a bomb similar to the one you described in the Turner Diaries. And I say, nonsense. It's clear, again, that the motivation for that bombing was not something that these folks who blew up the World Trade Center had read in a book. It was what our government has actually been doing over in the Middle East. And these folks wanted to send a message to the government, say, hey, we don't appreciate the fact that you're supporting Israel and Israel is killing our people. And I think, again, in the case of the Oklahoma City bombing, it was somebody who wanted to send a message to the government about something that the government had actually done, namely the massacre in Waco. It wasn't an inspiration that came from reading a book, my book, or anybody else's book.
1: All right, anti-gun government sentiment is building, along with other hatreds, very rapidly in America right now. Is it your prophetic sense that we're going to see a lot more Oklahomas?
2: Well, I don't know how things will go in detail, but in general, yes, I do believe that we will see more terrorism. I believe that the scale will increase. I believe that the number of incidents will increase.
1: Mm-hmm.
2: I believe, in other words, that these incidents that we have seen happening almost simultaneously on a historical scale, the World Trade Center bombing, the Oklahoma City bombing, the Unabomber and his mail bombs. I think that this is just the beginning.
1: I would imagine that you have read in toto the Unabomber's manifesto.
2: Yes, I did read that when it was published in the Washington Post and the New York Times.
1: Mm-hmm. The method of getting it published aside for a moment, even his deeds for a moment. What are your impressions of the manifesto?
2: Well, you know, I don't agree with a lot of the ideas that Mr. Kaczynski expressed in his manifesto. He came from a left-wing background.
1: Mm-hmm.
2: I don't share a lot of those sentiments that are common in the left wing, but I do sympathize with some of the things that apparently were bugging him when he wrote that manifesto.
1: Specifically? Specifically,
2: well,
1: an example?
2: Yeah, he has complained about what this over-industrialized lifestyle has done to us as a people, what it's done to the world.
1: Mm-hmm.
2: And when I was studying history, I was struck by the changes that the Industrial Revolution made in the life and in the thinking of people. It took people off the farms, out of the countryside, away from the villages, and urbanized them. It packed them together into factory towns, into mill towns. And I think that by and large, this was an unhealthy change. Now, I'm not a Luddite like Mr. Kaczynski, I'm a bit of a technology freak myself. I've always been interested in computers and other devices. But I do think that the way in which technology has been applied to our lives has not been well thought out, that it has had some very unfortunate consequences. And I could see Mr. Kaczynski agonizing over these things in his manifesto, and I sympathize with a lot of what he said.
1: Mm-hmm. What about his method?
2: You mean of sending out mail bombs to various people?
1: Man, yeah,
2: I really don't agree with that at all. I wondered why he chose some particular guy as a target when I couldn't really see that this guy was responsible for the things that Mr. Kaczynski was complaining about, and I got the impression that maybe Mr. Kaczynski was acting more out of frustration, out of the feeling that he just had to do something and hadn't really worked out an effective plan of action to change the things that he found disagreeable.
1: Mr. Kaczynski said that the reason I killed was because, had I not, would you have published me? Would you have listened to me? The answer is no. So he claims he did what he did so that what he had to say would be heard.
2: Well, maybe so, or maybe this was just a rationalization after the fact. I don't know.
1: That is, nevertheless, what he claimed. And is that not, in a lot of ways, very similar to what your character did to the FBI building in Washington for very much the same reason?
2: No, not so. The bombing of the FBI building was for a very specific purpose. It wasn't to send a message to the government. It was to destroy a computerized identity card system that the government was developing so it could keep track of all of its citizens.
1: Well, that's a message.
2: Excuse me?
1: That's a message.
2: Well, the folks who were fighting against the government in the Turner Diaries were concerned about a specific threat, and that was this computerized identity card system that the
1: yes.
2: government was developing,
1: yes.
2: and the computers were in the basement of the FBI headquarters, and so that's why they put the bomb there.
1: Actually, almost a Unabomber kind of message, really.
2: Well, I guess it depends upon how you look at it. I think that the Unabomber was not trying to stop any particular program or something. I think maybe he was just trying to say, hey, I'm here, I've got some real concerns, listen to me. But I don't think that he hoped to stop some of these industrial programs he saw as life-threatening by killing some forestry official
1: mm-hmm.
2: or some professor at a university or what have you.
1: All right, Timothy McVeigh, for a second aside, how do you feel about the fact that your book has been embraced as sort of a Bible of the extreme right? Is that upsetting to you, pleasing to you? How do you feel about that?
2: Well, I don't know that I have, I don't know that I'm upset by this claim or that I'm pleased by this claim. I'm not sure that the claim is true. You know, what you call the extreme right is a pretty heterogeneous bunch of people. There are a lot of different types of folks there. There are these identity Christians. I understand that that's what these people up in Montana are, the Montana Freemen. There are people with other ideas, and I doubt that all of the people who are opposed to the government for one reason or another could agree that the Turner Diaries is a Bible for them. I think maybe a lot of people who are opposed to the government find certain ideas of interest
1: mm-hmm.
2: In the Turner Diaries, but I don't think that as a whole they would accept it as a Bible.
1: Are you a religious man?
2: I am a religious person. I'm, I guess, what you would call a nature worshiper.
1: Do you believe in a creator?
2: Yes, I do. But
1: you do.
2: I see the creator not as some big daddy up in the sky sitting on the clouds and and keeping his finger on everything going on below.
1: Mm-hmm.
2: I see God as immanent in nature, as an indwelling God.
1: Do you believe man has a soul?
2: Depends upon how you define soul. If I really
1: something,
2: want to...
1: something I'll do it for you. Something that would live beyond the physical, or exist beyond the physical.
2: No, no, I don't believe in ghosts. I don't believe that I or anybody else continues to be conscious and to be able to think about things and observe what's going on after his body has been destroyed.
1: So no heaven, no hell.
2: No heaven, no hell.
1: Okay. Do you think that that which you describe, you said you believe in God, then you said, well, God is kind of nature, or maybe nature. Do you think that nature or God looks upon white people in a more kindly way than it does those of other skin colors? And
2: now you're making God anthropomorphic.
1: I am, yes.
2: Here, and I don't look at it that way. At all. I am a person of European ancestry.
1: Mm-hmm.
2: I value more the things that my people have done. I value things like Western civilization and the values that are at the root of Western civilization. I value the history of my own people. I value the great men of my own people more than I do the values and the people and the history associated with other racial groups. I can't speak for God.
1: Wouldn't it be these very men that you describe, that you admire, values you admire, who would bring about a system of identification that you would see blown up?
2: I guess I didn't follow your question.
1: Yes, okay. You in your book, you said the FBI building was blown up because of this new system of identification. If there were to be such a thing, and many believe that we are headed in that direction, would it not be instituted by the very people you suggest you admire?
2: No, I don't think so. I think that we're headed toward a national identity card system,
1: mm-hmm.
2: because the government is worried about losing its grip on things. We're seeing a series of actions and reactions. The government becomes a bit more intrusive, a bit more oppressive, and people react to that becoming hostile to the government. And the government says, the natives are getting restless. We got to do something about this. Let's have an identity card system so we'll know where people are all the time. And then people learn about this, and that makes them even more alienated from the government, more likely to commit terrorist acts. And then the government, in turn, reacts to this. And so you have an escalating series of things which I think will lead to more violence and more hostility.
1: And you think it's not going to be very long, correct?
2: I don't want to try to predict with any degree of precision how long, but I would say within a decade we will see a significant escalation.
1: All right, we'll pause at that note. We'll be right back to you.

0: Bell is taking calls on the Wildcard Line at 702-727-1295. That's 702-727-1295. First-time callers can reach Art Bell at 702-727-1222. 702-727-1222. Now, here again, Art Bell.
1: Once again, here I am. My guest is Dr. William Pierce, author of the very controversial Turner Diaries, coming back now in print once again. Back now to Dr. William Pierce. He was a physics professor. Very interesting, a physics professor, and then I guess retired and became an author. And many people say his book forwards the idea of hatred, in fact, culminating in a race war. It is a fictional work about a race war. With a message, and we discussed that, and I think it's an important important aspect that you really did want the message out, Doctor. Now, I think, arguably, whether it's racial hatreds or it's hatred of the government, it is certainly these days increasing, and it's headed toward something. Now, one side preaches we must end this stupid, wasteful hatred between people because of races and differences that we have. The other side, and I think it fairly is your side, sees that as increasing or even wants it to increase. One way or the other, we want to have some resolution. We'll have some final resolution in our society, a race war, or some way to cure this hate. Which way is it going?
2: Yeah, let me interject something here. You talked about the internet in one of your commercials just a minute ago.
1: That's right.
2: I've actually got a lot of different facets of this message, only part of which appeared in the Turner Diaries.
1: Mm-hmm.
2: I've got a website on the internet where people can look at a lot of the other facets of the message. That website address is www.natvan, that's NATVAN.com,
1: mm-hmm.
2: www.natvan.com.
1: Okay.
2: Now, you talked about hatred.
1: Yes.
2: And it's true. We are seeing a lot more hatred, a lot more hostility, a lot more tension building up in this society than anybody is comfortable with. People are saying, oh, we've got to stop this hatred. It's a bad thing. And I agree, but I think that the only way that we are going to stop it is to look at the causes of it and try to undo those causes. I think that when we have this conflict developing between the races as a consequence of these programs to force the races together, to force them to mix, we've got to say, hey, maybe this program, this idea that that everybody will be happy if we force them all together, maybe we were wrong on that. Maybe what we need to do is the sort of thing that Mr. Farrakhan has been advocating. We need to let people do their own thing. We need to allow them to separate if they want to, and then perhaps we can decrease some of this hostility.
1: In your book, there is a very provocative chapter about the day of the rope. The day of the rope. This is when all race traders, mainly white people, would be hung from lampposts and stop signs and such. Yes?
2: Yes, you know, there was a civil war going on in the book, and the revolutionaries had captured Southern California, but they had not pacified Southern California. There was all sorts of turmoil going on. There was sniping and assassination and sabotage, and so the
1: kind of like Southern California today.
2: Yeah, sort of like Southern California today. And so there was a pacification program which involved hanging an awful lot of people in order to calm things down. A very unpleasant episode in the book, but one which seems to have stuck in the minds of mm-hmm. most of the readers.
1: Would for what offense in that book would one be hung?
2: Well, there were people who were hung for having betrayed their race. I remember a specific example of a realtor who was hanged because he had participated in a program which provided lower-cost housing to racially mixed couples, for example. And the revolutionaries regarded him as an advocate of this program, which they regarded as racially destructive. And so he was hanged not only as part of the pacification program, but as an example to the rest of the population.
1: Mm-hmm. Doctor, what would you say to a happily married interracial couple?
2: Well, you know, I don't know that I have anything to say to such a couple myself. I don't believe that miscegenation is healthy for a society. I know that it is increasing among us today. I know that we have people who advocate that as a solution to the racial conflict.
1: Are you certain that it is not?
2: Excuse me?
1: Am I certain
2: that it's not a,
1: yes.
2: a solution?
1: Yes. Mm-hmm.
2: Well, I don't believe it is. I mean, I've seen miscegenation increasing over the last three decades, and I've also seen the racial conflict increasing over the last three decades.
1: And you attribute it directly to that?
2: Well, I don't say that the racial conflict is attributable to the miscegenation, but I think we see these things going together. We used to have in America separate societies, a white society and a black society.
1: Mm-hmm.
2: And we had a lot lower level of racial conflict and a lot less miscegenation.
1: Mm-hmm. We also had a lot of a difference between the rights of black people and the rights of white people, didn't we?
2: Well, in terms of voting rights in the South, for example?
1: One example, sure,
2: yeah.
1: or where one sat on the bus or many other things.
2: Right. We had the white society was clearly dominant in our society, say, prior to the Second World War. We had separate and unequal societies in this country.
1: Separate
2: and I don't
1: unequal,
2: think that
1: yes.
2: was a healthy situation either. We got ourselves into a pretty unfortunate mess in this country by starting off with a slave-based economy in the South back in colonial days. When that slavery came to an end during the Civil War, we dumped 3 million freed slaves into the general population and laid the basis for the problem that we have today. They saw a solution to this problem, thought they could head off a lot of unpleasant consequences by sending the slaves and their descendants back to Africa. And President Lincoln looked with favor on this program. And was helping to formulate a plan for repatriation at the time he was assassinated.
1: So then, that day, of course, is gone. We now have what we have. So ideally, then, in this country, would you see it be separate but equal with regard to rights, constitutional Bill of Rights, all the rest of it?
2: Well, I think we need to have separate societies again. I doubt that those societies will be equal. They will be different societies. They will have different types of people in them.
1: Well, I refer to equality with regard to constitutional rights, civil rights, etc.
2: Well, I think we're going to have different constitutions. People need to have governments and laws and societies, institutions that are reflections of their own nature. And different types of people are going to have different societies, different governments.
1: Well, then, this is asking you to speculate, of course, but just out of curiosity, how would you see a separate white nation, or how would you see it delineated from a separate black nation?
2: You're asking me a question which I can't just answer off the top of my head. If I were in a position to design a new society,
1: mm-hmm.
2: I would work on that problem, but it would be something that I would take a long time to work out. I would think about it very carefully. I would seek the advice of a lot of other people. I can't answer that off the top of my head. In general, I try to avoid hypothetical questions in these interviews because I don't like to make snap judgments on anything.
1: Well, it's just something that I imagined you would have thought of, since you feel that that is the only possible direction that will, or ultimate direction, whether we have a race war or we don't have a race war, that will cure this problem. So then you must have occasionally imagined the differences between these governments, structures, lands, peoples.
2: Well, no, I mean, I don't try to design the type of government that some other group of people will have. I don't believe that we should impose our ideas about government on other people. I've never agreed with this idea that it was America's mission to make sure that every country in the world had a democratic form of government. I don't believe that we should have taken upon ourselves the burden of changing the religion of the people in Africa or India or anywhere else. I think that we should concern ourselves with our own problems, our own people, our own development, and let other people have the form of government, the religion, the institutions that they find congenial to them.
1: So well, then, what might you say to a black man or Hispanic or any other race who would stand before you and say, look, I don't want to be separate. I'm an American. I like where I am now. I like the country that I live in. I don't want to go somewhere else. I don't want to be separated. What do you say to that person?
2: Then we're going to have a conflict. We'll have to fight each other.
1: Well, that's too bad, isn't it?
2: Yes, it is too bad. It's too bad that we got ourselves in the position where we have to have this conflict. It's too bad that we did not maintain the degree of separateness that we had at one time in the past.
1: During the interview with Mike Wallace on Sunday, he asked you about your admiration of Adolf Hitler. So
2: that's correct, he did.
1: Let me ask you about it as well. What is it that you admire about Adolf Hitler?
2: You know, after the First World War, Germany was in pretty bad shape, economically, socially.
1: Mm-hmm.
2: They had a government known as the Weimar Republic, which tolerated homosexual behavior, which tolerated all sorts of things that a certain liberal set found very congenial, but which was very distressing to the more tradition-minded component among the German people. And Hitler developed policies and programs which restored Germany to health, not only to economic health, not only to political strength, but to moral and spiritual health. He managed to get all of the German people, or virtually all of them, behind him with this policy, these policies that he formulated. He did a job which was nothing short of miraculous. And I'm not the only one who has looked upon these policies with a degree of admiration. Winston Churchill, back prior to the Second World War, expressed his admiration for what Hitler had done in Germany, for Hitler's policies and programs.
1: When it finally got down to it, though, we all know what the final solution was. What about that part of it?
2: Well, you know, one of the things that Hitler and his followers were determined to do in Germany was to free German society from the very disproportionately strong Jewish influence that had built up during the period of the Weimar Republic. The German newspapers were disproportionately in Jewish hands. The legal profession was very heavily in Jewish hands. The Jews had developed a disproportionately strong influence in the universities, in the arts, and Germans.
1: Why? Before we go on, why, by the way, do you think that occurred?
2: Well, the Jews have, by working together, by having a strong sense of racial solidarity, by cooperating with each other, had a great advantage toward doing that sort of thing in every country that they have moved into.
1: The very thing you admire, natural selection.
2: Right. When it is something that is done by my people to strengthen their own position. But
1: not when it's done by anybody else.
2: But not when it's done by somebody else, so that it weakens my people and affects my people. Now, if a group of people in their own part of the world do this, it's not my concern. I don't worry about it. I don't resent it. But the German people did resent the situation that had developed in Germany, and they set about to change that situation. They instituted from 1933, when Hitler became chancellor, they instituted a program to essentially de-Judaize German society.
1: Indeed.
2: They rooted the Jews out of the teaching profession. That is, Jews could remain in the teaching profession, but they could only teach Jews in Jewish schools. They rooted them out of journalism. Jews could still publish newspapers, but only newspapers for the Jewish community. They rooted them out of entertainment. They rooted them out of German economic life. And the result of this was that the Jews began to see Germany as a place without a future for them, and they began leaving the country. There were some 600,000 Jews in Germany in 1933 when Hitler became chancellor. That number had decreased to approximately 200,000 by 1939 when the Second World War broke out. Two-thirds of the Jews had physically left Germany, and their influence over German life had virtually been neutralized.
1: And Adolf Hitler, of course, went far beyond that when he then, in lands he successively conquered, collected generally the Jews and made a good shot at genocide and killed millions.
2: Well, you know, there's been quite a bit of controversy about what actually happened. There were charges immediately after the Second World War, for example, that millions of Jews were gassed to death in Germany.
1: Mm-hmm.
2: And certain prison camps, the camp at Dachau, for example, outside Munich,
1: yes,
2: was held up as an example of an extermination camp, and there was a big plaque at the entrance to the camp that so many tens of thousands of Jews had been gassed to death in a gas chamber there.
1: Do you suggest that did not occur?
2: It did not occur at Dachau, and that is generally recognized. Now, the plaque has come down, and it is admitted that there never was a gas chamber at Dachau in which anyone was gassed.
1: And other camps?
2: Well, in other camps, I don't really know. Probably, as it has developed, if you question it, you've got to look at the details. You've got to look at the facts. You can't say, well, there was a Holocaust or there wasn't a Holocaust. You've got to say, what specifically do you allege happened? What are all the details which together make up the Holocaust? And if you think that maybe that wasn't entirely true, you've got to look at it detail by detail. Examine the specific instances that are alleged to have happened and see whether or not, in fact, they were true. And when
1: okay.
2: you do that...
1: Do you think it was partially true?
2: I think it was partially true, yes.
1: Partially true.
2: That just as the government in this country rounded up citizens of Japanese descent and put them in internment camps or concentration camps, the same thing happened in Germany and in the German-occupied territories during the Second World War.
1: Though certainly what we did with the Japanese constitutionally was not constitutional, I guess I ought to say.
2: Well,
1: I don't
2: know that I'll make a constitutional judgment on that or not. I don't think the Supreme Court raised a big fuss about that back during the war.
1: Well, they've certainly redressed it. Doctor, we're at the top of the hour.
2: You know, I'm going to have to bow out now. I'm becoming a little hoarse, and probably you'll want to allow some of the callers a chance to call in, and I think I'll let you talk to those callers.
1: All right.
2: And I appreciated the chance to be on your program.
1: Dr. Pierce, thank you.
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1: From the high desert and the great American Southwest, I bid you all good evening, good morning across all these many time zones from the Tahitian Hawaiian Island chains. Eastward to the battered Caribbean and the U.S. Virgin Islands. South into South America, north to the bowl and worldwide on the internet. This is Coast to Coast AM, and I bid you all good evening and good morning. It's going to be open lines all night long tonight. You set the pace, you set the direction, we will go. Let me give you a little bit of tracking information. Somebody called yesterday and wanted to know where we were on satellite. And so grab a pencil, and I'm going to tell you where the clear feeds on satellite presently are located. You can always catch us on satellite F1, transponder 5, 5.8 wideband audio. 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Or WWTN in Nashville also has a satellite transponder, and since they carry the show just about in its entirety, you can catch us on their transponder, which is G5, transponder 18, 7.35 megahertz, wideband. So either one of those locations, let me give that again. G5, transponder 18, 7.35, wideband audio. So both of those satellite locations on C-band are a good place to catch us. All right, Bertha, Big Bertha, after ravaging parts of the Caribbean, is now beginning to lose a little bit of strength. It went from a Category 3 to a 2 down to 105 miles an hour from 115. But we are not out of danger. It could still come ashore somewhere around the North Carolina-Virginia border. We'll have to wait and see. They're saying it's going to pull north. It may go north. It may not. Just a very tiny movement one way or the other could cause it to hit land or not, and we are keeping a careful watch on it. Defense Secretary Perry and other top military people in trouble blasted in a Senate committee yesterday for the bombing that killed 19 Americans. I still want to know why Secretary Perry wouldn't tell us that the Saudis had said no to increasing the security barrier. I'd like to know about that, wouldn't you? Israeli Prime Minister Netanyahu used his first visit to Washington. It was on CNN, the president on the right, Netanyahu on the left. Actually, when you think about it, should have been the other way around, huh? At any rate, said he's prepared to enter peace talks with the Syrian president. But his first priority is stopping the terrorism, and I can't blame him for that. The Senate has passed a bill to increase the minimum wage to $5.15 an hour from $4.25. The bill passed by a bipartisan 74-24 vote after a month-long fight. So it looks like it's going to happen. Looks like we're going to raise the minimum wage. And as long as we don't lose, I mean, salaries have been going up, average salaries. And as long as we don't lose jobs over a wage hike, it'll be all right. The problem with a minimum wage hike is when you begin to lose jobs, then you know you've gone too far. And we'll grab you. It's about Bob Dole, and it says, Dole won't pursue weapons ban. Republican presidential contender Bob Dole has dropped his

0: bid to repeal a ban on assault weapons, saying many of the weapons are readily available anyhow. Dole had promised the NRA in March of 95 that he'd work for the repeal of a ban on 17 assault weapons, but he's backed off now. He's backed off. He said of the 17 that were specifically outlawed, 11 are already back on the market. After his Virginia speech, Dole headed for Philly to attend the Major League All-Star Game, which preempted the newscast on NBC. Baseball. It looks as though Lamb is going to go for it, a candidate who is campaigning on a no-BS agenda. A no-BS agenda. Is hoping to secure the presidential nomination of Ross Perot's Reform Party. Former Democratic Governor Richard Lamb announced his candidacy Tuesday, saying he wants to clean up politics, cut the nation's debt, blah, blah, blah. Didn't promise any miracles, and that's good, because there won't be any. And the only way he's going to get the Reform Party nod is if Ross Perot gives him the nod. The drug czar is calling for 1,500 additional federal officers to stamp out what he called the cancer of drug trafficking along the 2,000-mile U.S.-Mexican border. Aha. A cancer on the border, he calls it. Wonder if they're going to be able to do that. Well, anything to tighten up the border, I'm in favor of. Alvin Belli has died. One of America's best-known attorneys died of pneumonia Tuesday at the age of 88. Very flamboyant attorney. So, goodbye, Melvin. Here's a fax from somebody, from, let's see, who is it? Chris, Mandy, Eleanor, and Toto. We find Dick Lamb as a refreshing alternative to the predictable and insipid Lamb's description, which we feel is apt. Democratic and Republican nominees for the presidency. Insipid, huh? How do you feel about Dick's chances in the fall? Not very good. Also, he mentioned today on CNN that the Reform Party will conduct its nomination, at least partially, through email voting. I'm sorry to be laughing, but I'm thinking back to the vote fraud show. And if ever there was an opportunity for fraud, it would be with email voting. Oh, my. I wonder how they plan to keep that one on the straight and narrow. I just can't believe they will. Bad idea. Hi, Art. I listen to your show whenever I'm unable to sleep. Having been born, and I get a lot of people that way, having been born and raised in Saskatchewan, I was interested in your caller who said the province was twice the size of Texas. Ha! It was a bad winter. I think the poor caller's brain froze up. The area of Texas is 267,339 square miles. The area of Saskatchewan, 251,700. Maybe he's got his miles and kilometers mixed up. Anyway, Texas is still safe. Always been curious about your statement that Canadians pronounce the word out as oot. You must have been talking, oh no, they do. They do. I could get Canadians, this is Marion in Alberta. Believe me, I could get Canadians on the line here, and they'd oot me every time, just about. That's all right. There's nothing wrong with that.
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3: First of all, I want to just thank you for bringing everyone out here to Cornucopia of just phenomenal knowledge. I don't know of anyone else that I've ever listened to in radio that just fills my brain and stimulates me. But, you know, I was listening to the show, and I thought to myself, do you think, George, the common citizen such as you or I really has any hope towards the future of any privacy or anything else?
4: 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I think eventually so many people will see the light, see what you see what I see, that eventually they're going to say enough is enough. 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It's going to be bumpy along the way. It's not going to be easy, but we will get there. That's my take, and you know what? As long as I can continue on the airwaves and tell people this, I shall.
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0: We've got a story here. It says simply wiretapping rises sharply under Clinton. And the fact of the matter is they have about doubled the number of federal wiretaps under the Clinton administration, and it is going faster and faster and faster. And so I am more than convinced, and I really can't tell you how, that my phone is tapped, Linda Howe's phone is tapped, Dan's phone is tapped. And so what? So what? HiArt saw ID4 this weekend, and I just can't imagine that anything would make me wait to see it. He's referring to me. I've not seen it yet. He says, take the night off. It's worth it. Even if your listeners gripe, it's worth it. Even if you get fired, it's worth it. I had to stand in line in the Phoenix Sun for 45 minutes to get tickets. It was worth it. The tickets were for two showings later, and then I had to stand in line again to get in. It was worth it. Even the protesters couldn't stop me. Turned out to be a bunch of grays protesting that the movie portrayed aliens in a negative way. Am I going again? Yes. And again, yes. Will I buy the video? No. On a small screen, it wouldn't be worth it. Well, you know, he's right. I mean, I've got to I've got to drive 120 miles and have a day off to go see it. Now, yeah, I'm sure it's a good movie, but to make all of you angry because I'm gone for a night, I don't know if that's worth it. To lose my job, certainly that's not worth it. Just supposing the DIA were to contact... Oh, this is interesting. Just supposing the DIA were to contact you and tell you, unless you neutralize your arts part story, your wife, ex-wife, son, mother, whatever, would be history. Or that one of them were in their custody at this moment. What would you do? Would you go on the air and tell us all? Would you change your story regarding the outcome of the testing? Would you never mention them again? Since callers would be asking about them, you would, I feel, either have to neutralize the reports or tell your listeners the real circumstances. What would you do? God, what a question. It is an interesting question, and the answer to it is simple. Assuming that our government was rotten enough to kidnap some family member of mine, well, I'd probably shut my mouth. That's a pretty easy call. Otherwise, I would and will, if they walked in, I'd tell you they did it. I'd shove a mic in their face. I don't know what I'd do. I'm pretty angry as it is at this wiretap business. So I've been talking to him lately on the phone. And I had a long talk with Linda earlier today about the danger now involved in this. And she made a very, very good point. And she said, look, Art, I've been doing this all my life. This is probably the most important story I've ever been on. And here's the way I look at it. This is America, or it is not. I'm a science journalist, and I'm going to do what I do. And that answers it for me as well. If our lives are in danger because of what we are doing, then we've kind of lost America anyway, haven't we? And that's something to think about, isn't it? If they're willing to come after you or take your life over something like this, it's really not the country that we sit here and extol the virtues of on talk radio and everywhere else, is it? The Bill of Rights, the Constitution, they're hardly worth the paper they're printed on if citizens are not safe with regard to free speech, movement, all the things they promise us, privacy. If all of those things are unreal, then the document is not real. Doesn't mean anything. So that's her attitude, I'm glad to say, and mine. I thought I would bring you one Bigfoot story. Here, Art, is my Bigfoot story, all of which is true. I'm a regular guy, 4 years at the University of Michigan, with a regular computer network administrator type job in downtown Portland. I live 20 minutes outside the small village of Beaver Creek, Oregon, about an hour from Portland, bordering the Cascade Mountain Range. My 10 acres borders on 15,000 acres of BLM land, borders on the giant Mount Hood National Forest and the Salmon Huckleberry Wilderness Area. Last year, I drove in 20 miles up a glorified goat trail called Abbott Road east of Estacada to the border of the Salmon Huckleberry Wilderness Area. I never heard of any of this. From there, being wilderness area, it was on foot only. I was bow hunting for deer at the time, wanted to be in an area that I was sure no one else would be hunting. For the first 4 miles, I was on a marked trail, easy to follow. Since I was in an area that few people visited, even during dry weather, the trail soon became non-existent. I got out my compass, my topo map, and drove on. The wilderness area is basically one big old-growth northwestern-style rainforest. Giant trees, moss, ferns, little brush. I could see for a good 75 yards. It was raining, and since I was bow hunting, I was camo-clad and walking stealth-like in hopes of getting a deer. So I wasn't paying attention and basically got lost. The topo map was useless since I couldn't see any landmarks. Just a bunch of big trees. I made camp under my stretched-out army poncho and tried to start a fire. I got a smoldering piece of, uses a four-letter word here, fire going, and fell asleep for about an hour. I was startled awake by what I first thought was a guy crouched down, going through my pack, which was about 8 feet away under some plastic next to a tree. Not knowing what really to do, I said, "Hi." Like a startled dog, the guy, that's in quotes, all at once jumped, glancing at me, and ran off. When he looked at me, and I jumped, I was surprised at how large he was. 7 feet tall, easily, lanky, covered from head to foot in shaggy brown fur. What was particularly strange was the fact that his head was perhaps a foot wide, and his eyes set wide apart. He was not human. He ran off at an astounding rate, sprinting at first, and at about 50 yards, getting into a kind of a trot, taking long leaps, one after another, accelerating to 30 to 35 miles per hour. It ran up the hill, much like a deer would, if startled. Well, I was totally freaked out. When I finally got my blank together, he ate half of my food, I jogged until exhausted. I finally found a creek, spent the night next to it, and followed it down to the Salmon River, ended up at Zigzag Welch's, wherever that is, where I hitched a ride back to Portland. That's it. It's true. Peter in Beaver Creek, Oregon. And I thought that, indeed, a reasonable story, and one that I would relate to you. So yet another Bigfoot story. They just keep coming. Open lines coming up next.
1: 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That was Art Bell hosting Coast to Coast AM on this Somewhere in Time.

0: we take you back to the past on Art Bell Somewhere in Time.
1: Good morning, everybody. It's going to be an open-line treat all night long tonight. Anything you want to talk about is fair game. So get it in your head and then motivate your finger to the telephone and give us a call. Hey, Art, what a treat last night having Professor McDaniel on. It was right up my alley. Began looking at his stuff about a year and a half ago. Fascinating. And we are working, and we have sent a letter to Dr. Malin with regard to a debate, and it should be very interesting. We'll see if we get any answer to that. And one more here, and then off we go. Dear Art, this just came in. Well, Bob Dole has done it again. What upsets me is that regardless of how one feels on the issue of abortion, tobacco, now gun control, is that now Dole appears no more trustworthy about keeping his promises than Mr. Clinton. Maybe he figures that flip-flopping worked so well for Clinton that he might as well try it too. Problem is, though, that since the present state of things, the only presidential candidates that have any real chance at all of being able to get elected are either the Democrat or the Republican candidate, so if neither of them is trustworthy, who do I vote for? Well, I don't know what to tell you. It's Ron in Birmingham. Ron, I feel much the same way. Yes, there is a lesser of two evils here, but that we are forced to vote for a lesser of evils, I guess we always are, but it's a particularly nauseating choice this time, has brought my relative interest in politics down to near zero. I mean, it's just not worth arguing. I can't have a passionate argument with somebody about something I don't feel passionate about. And this year's politics, that's what I think. I really mean that. I mean, there's got to be a million other interesting, fun things to talk about rather than which is the lesser of the two evils. And it's becoming a more marginal question all the time. East of the Rockies, you're on the air. Good morning.
2: Hello, Art.
1: Hello.
2: How you doing?
1: Okay.
2: This is Jim, Kansas City.
1: Yes, Jim.
2: First, I got two things. I got a what-if for you.
1: All right, I like what-ifs.
2: Okay.
1: In fact, I love what-ifs. Maybe So what is yours?
2: The other one is, I got the GMX, and I love that. I got the Stangine 818, and I love that, too.
1: Mm-hmm.
2: But my other problem with CMI, I talked to them, and when I decided not to go with that, the guy cussed me out something fierce. And
1: who are you talking about?
2: SMI. The guy used language that,
1: SMI. SMI. SMR?
2: SMR.
1: Is that what you mean?
2: Yeah.
1: Oh.
2: Transmitter station?
1: Oh, no. Well, no. Well, I'm not. Are you talking about the investment company?
2: Yeah.
1: Okay.
2: And I couldn't believe it. And I just told him, well, I'm not interested. And the guy just cursed me to no end.
1: Really?
2: So I thought I'd let you know.
1: Well, that is terrible if true, and we will check into it. Where are you calling from?
2: Kansas City.
1: That's right, Kansas City. Believe me, we'll check it out. That shouldn't happen. If any of the salespeople are doing that, then they're full of it.
2: Well, okay. Now, my what if.
1: What if what?
2: What if. I got a what if for you. The only thing I can see that's going on with these flying saucers and Roswell, do you know what date or when the saucers went over the White House, what year that was?
1: No, I don't.
2: It was after Roswell, wasn't it?
1: Yes, it was. I think it was in the 50s, actually.
2: Oh, okay, I'm just wondering, what if they had a warning that that we took them, took some of their people, aliens, captive, and if the truth be known, that they would retaliate, and that's why the government is not putting that out.
1: Well, you saw what happened in the White House in ID4, right?
2: Pardon me?
1: You saw what happened in the White House in ID4, right?
2: I haven't seen it yet, but I want to see it.
1: Well, I know, but you've seen the trailers on TV where the White House blows up.
2: Yeah.
1: Well, so you'd have to be careful, obviously.
2: Well, I wonder if that's the only reason they're keeping it secret. Well, otherwise, why should they? But I just wonder if...
1: There's a million reasons why they would keep it secret, sir. I wouldn't say that we'd be... it'd be a good idea to kidnap aliens offhand.
2: Well, but if they threaten and say, if we find out you did this, we will destroy you, and what other thing would the government have?
1: Here's how you're going to know. Do you remember over in Iraq when they were tying people to targets?
2: Yeah.
1: Well, the first day you see ABC pan across the White House,
2: mm-hmm.
1: and you see a bunch of little grays tied to the pillars of the White House.
2: Okay.
1: Gotta go, sir.
2: See you, Art.
1: A wild card line, you're on the air. Hello.
3: Hi, Art.
1: Hello.
3: This is Mark in Decatur, Alabama.
1: Hi, Mark.
3: Hi. So you haven't had a chance to see this movie, Independence Day?
1: No, not yet.
3: It's a pretty good movie. It's very derivative of War of the Worlds. Have you ever seen that one called Earth vs. the Flying Saucers?
1: Yes.
3: Well, it's quite derivative of that, but it's still very enjoyable.
1: That's what everybody says, and here's one guy saying, I should risk my job and livelihood and everything else, and it doesn't matter, just go see it.
3: Well, I wouldn't risk your job. We value your airtime too much.
1: Uh-huh. Then you'd probably have some woman psychologist on here telling you about what's wrong with you.
3: Either that or a chupacabra.
1: Or a chupacabra, yeah.
3: Okay. Thank you very much.
1: Thank you. Take care. First time caller line, you're on the air. Hi.
4: Hi.
1: How are you?
4: I'm fine. How are you?
1: All right. Boy, sounds pretty southern to me. Where are you?
4: I'm in Macon, Georgia.
1: Macon, Georgia. That was a good guess then, huh?
4: Yeah.
1: Well, you've got a southern belle accent.
4: Okay. Well, I had a friend send me a tape when you interviewed Betty Luka and Ray Fowler.
1: Oh, yes.
4: And she turned me on to you, and I've been addicted ever since.
1: Well, it's a different kind of show, that's for sure.
4: What was on my mind was, I know a lot of people may not understand, unless it affects them personally, how involvement in a UFO subject can affect your religious beliefs.
1: I suppose it could, yes.
4: You know, there are quite a few religions that view the aliens as demons.
1: I know.
4: Okay, well, I'm a member of a religion that does believe that. And since they found out about me and my involvement, now they think I'm demonized, and they are afraid of me. avoid me at all costs.
5: Maybe they have good reason to be afraid of you.
4: So, you know, it hurts. I haven't changed my religious beliefs. I still have my beliefs. I don't see why it has to make a difference in your beliefs.
1: Because they're not tolerant. They're not tolerant of any divergence of belief. And it's not all Christians. I mean, there are a lot of Christians who loosely can believe that there are others elsewhere that they may be visiting or may have visited without being threatened. And then there are Christians that are not at all tolerant of that kind of thought, and they're all demons. And they don't still burn people at the stake down there in Macon, do they?
4: No, but they can make you feel like they are.
1: Yeah.
4: But I feel that, you know, God, the creator, you know, he anything that exists, he created it. And I do believe they exist. So he had to have created them. I just think that expands, you know, God. I don't understand what the problem is, and I'm having a real hard time with my religion, unfortunately. I'm no longer active in my religion.
1: Sorry.
4: So,
1: And is that why you are not active?
4: Yes.
1: Yeah.
4: Because the looks I get, the talks I'm given, counsel I'm given, things like that. It's demons, and that's it. There's no way getting around it. You know, and I'm having a real problem with that, and I just thought, you know, I would.
1: All right. Actually, it's an interesting question, dear. Thank you. You know who I'd like to talk to? How about a priest or a rabbi or somebody of the church? I wonder if somebody like that would call me. Wouldn't that be interesting? Get their official take on it. Now, I know there are many takes on it, but it would be interesting to talk to somebody in the church. An official even of the church, any church, to have a bit of a discussion with us about this. That would be very interesting, I think. Very interesting. West of the Rockies, you're on the air. Hello. Hello, hello. Going once, going twice. Gone. First time caller line, you're on the air. Hi.
6: Oh, hello, Art?
1: Yes, sir.
6: Okay, I'm one of those clowns that didn't turn the radio down yet. I'm sorry.
1: It's all right.
6: I just had a comment about the Chupacabra. It's tomorrow night. It's 6 and 11 on the news on a Mexican station here in Los Angeles.
1: It's Telemundo.
6: Yeah, that's the one.
1: Yes.
6: One too. Okay.
1: See, I know all about it. Telemundo, you can get it on satellite if you've got dish system or whatever. And there's going to be a big report showing, even if you don't speak Spanish.
6: Right, because they showed pictures of the thing, and
1: that's
6: it was like
1: right.
6: Really awesome. I just wanted to hit you with that.
1: All right, thank
6: you. Enjoy your show and listen to you a lot.
1: Take care. Yeah, that is tomorrow night on Telemundo. And even though you don't speak Spanish, you might take a look, because there is a lot of photographic documentary evidence. And for those who think Chupacabra is nothing more than an imprint on a T-shirt, you might want to go take a look. West of the Rockies, you're on the air.
7: Hi, this is Katie in Eugene.
1: Hi, Katie. Get into that phone and yell at us a little.
7: Oh, sorry. This phone has never been very good.
1: It's probably tapped.
7: That was one thing I did want to bring up.
1: Oh, it is, huh?
7: I have noticed, not phone tapping per se, but I have noticed that even on encore presentations of your show,
1: yeah.
7: I don't know if it's just my area that this happens, but it seems to be that I've listened, and at the exact same spot,
1: yeah.
7: Your show will go off the air on an original broadcast and on a taped broadcast.
1: Really?
7: In this area.
1: What station do you listen to?
7: This is 1120 KPNW.
1: Hmm. And
7: it's
1: very
7: frustrating.
1: You mean it just...
7: It's usually when you're talking about something very controversial, such as the Roswell things or...
1: And today, the government called me and said, yeah, right.
7: But, and those people can be very frightening. They visited my house once when I was a teenager.
1: What do you mean, they?
7: Government people.
1: Why?
7: My stepmother was trying to get duplicates of some medals my father had gotten in service in Vietnam. And apparently some of them were medals that were never recorded for some reason. And
1: so they
7: were, I don't
1: know
7: if it was CIA or CIA that came to my house, but they came to my house and they knew me by name when I opened the door.
1: Yeah.
7: And it was rather frightening, and they told her to knock off trying to get duplicates of them
1: that
7: he had lost.
1: Yep. I see. All right. Well, thank you. They're usually all the same. They've been to my home, too. And they all have about the same demeanor. They're too cool, you know. They've all got dark suits and dark glasses. That's not just a movie thing. They really do it. They've got dark suits and dark glasses. And they all have a certain government, I'm real cool kind of attitude about them. It's just part of the job, I guess. So if you've ever had government agents around you, you know what I'm talking about. Spooks. CIA, DIA. Military intelligence types, they're all about the same. Secret Service, FBI. FBI, they have a particular look. There's sort of a look to FBI guys. They're about two notches cleaner. Their hair's a little bit shorter. FBI's pretty easy to spot.
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0: east of the Rockies, you are on the air. Hi.
1: Hi, Art. This is Gary in Green Bay.
0: Yes, Gary.
1: Would you like a Bertha update?
0: Yes, I would.
1: As of 2 a.m. Eastern Time, the center of the hurricane Bertha was located in the latitude 24.5 north and longitude 73.9 at about 150 miles east-southeast of Bertha Island and the center of Bermuda. Bertha is moving towards northeast at around 18 miles per hour, and gradual turn north is expected during the next day or so.
0: From northeast?
1: Yeah.
0: Interesting. So, in other words, right now she's going to stay out in the ocean.
1: Pretty much.
0: Drop into the colder water and get weaker.
1: Yeah.
0: That's good.
1: All right.
0: All right.
1: I'll let you know.
0: Thank you very much. Anybody else with any what-ifs? Now, we haven't done that in a while. I do like what-ifs. What if this? What if that? It's kind of fun to contemplate what people would do under certain circumstances. I still picture these little grays, you know, strapped to the pillars at the White House. Wildcard Line, you're on the air. Hi.
2: Good morning, Mr. Bell. How are you?
0: I am fine.
2: Mr. Bell, if I needed to get a hold of you for some important information off the air, how would I be able to do that?
0: Well,
2: we sent many letters to you, and they haven't gotten there.
0: How do you know?
2: They were sent about a month ago.
0: Well, that, who's to say they... I mean, how do you know they didn't get here?
2: I just know they didn't.
0: You know they didn't.
2: I know it for a fact.
0: Well, let's not play games. What's it about?
2: If you go to a break or something...
0: Look, this is a public program. So, if you got something to say to me, say it here on the air.
2: Well, Mr. Bell, I just know a few things about what some people have been trying to do, and I know damn well that there's been contacts made in Pahrump. There's been some contacts made at, for instance, there's a 24-hour gas station out there by you.
0: There's many of them now. Pahrump has grown.
2: The community hospital down there?
0: Yeah, that's right.
2: Yeah, and I happen to know some information about that.
0: About what?
2: Well, there's some problems going on down there, Mr. Bell.
0: What kind of problems? Go on, say it on the air.
2: I can't.
0: Why not?
2: Because if I even get caught making this call, I'm in deep trouble.
0: Why? What, somebody's sneaking around asking questions about me? Who the hell cares?
2: Well...
0: I have nothing to hide. So, I mean, this is it. Either you tell me what it is now, or I move on.
2: All right.
0: All right, what? All right, you're done?
2: Yeah, I gotta go.
0: Goodbye. First time caller line, Merchants of Fear. First time caller line, you're on the air.
3: Hi, Mr. Bell. My name is Jeff. I'm calling from Minneapolis, Minnesota.
0: How you doing?
3: I'm doing pretty good. I've been listening to your show for a couple weeks, and I really respect your opinions about things and stuff. And I have a question for you.
0: Okay.
3: I heard your opinion on homosexual relationships.
0: You did? And what did you...
3: Well, I didn't really hear your opinion. I just heard, like, a word from you about that you might not approve of them or something.
0: No, I don't.
3: Oh, you don't approve of them?
0: No.
3: Okay, the reason I was calling is because...
0: But then again, I don't engage in them. So I mean,
3: well,
0: there are a lot of people in this world that are doing things that I don't approve of.
3: Right.
0: All right? My general line when somebody asks me about this is, you know, what two people do in the privacy of their own bedroom is their own damn business. Mm-hmm. And I'm not about to go barging in. If they keep their hand off my knee, it's cool.
3: Which I respect your opinion about that very much. That's a good one to have. But what I was calling to say is with your opinion on extraterrestrials and all that kind of stuff.
0: Same deal. They keep their hand off my knee. It's cool.
3: Okay. That's what I was just calling. I was kind of going to compare them if you believe in that kind of stuff. which I don't know. I guess I can't put it into the right words, but
0: Well, look, I take a general, somewhat conservative, somewhat libertarian take on most things, sir, and...
3: Which I get from everything you say. Like I said, I respect everything you say. I believe in a lot of everything you say.
0: As I was saying earlier tonight, this is America. We have this document, these Bill of Rights, this Constitution. Either it means something or it doesn't.
3: Right.
0: And I guess I'm on the path of finding out.
3: Okay. Well, right? I appreciate your time.
0: All right. I appreciate your call. Thank you very much. I love these spooky types.
4: Mr. Bell, I've got to tell you something. They're around everywhere. They're at the hospital. They're at the gas station. They're moving in on you. Pretty soon they're going to be calling your double wide a compound. And that, Mr. Bell, will be the end. We know it's coming.
0: So let it come.
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1: Good morning, everybody. Totally open lines this morning. Big Bertha's going north. Hope she keeps going that way, north and east a little bit. That'll keep it away from us. That would be nice. Not that it's likely to make it to Nevada, but the East Coast is in some danger should it turn. Not a lot of news otherwise. Bob Dole breaking a promise to repeal the ban, or even try to repeal the ban on assault weapons, so he's giving up on that one too. Politics. Lamb seeks Reform Party nod. Drug czar wants more manpower on the border. And Melvin Belli is dead. And that kind of sums up the news as it is. Otherwise, anything you want to talk about is fair game. Absolutely open lines tonight. I've got some interesting interviews coming up in the near future that I ought to tell you about, I suppose. East of the Rockies, you're on the air. Hi.
2: Amplitude modulation off.
1: Well,
2: hold on a few minutes. I need to spray some Loprena on my torched dialing finger.
1: Where are you, sir?
2: KTRA, Houston, Texas.
1: Houston, yes, sir.
2: Yes, you are the scaredest, coolest, scaredest person I ever heard. You open up the show saying you could care less that your phone was tapped, and then you said...
1: No, from a personal point of view, I don't give a rat's patootie.
2: Right.
1: I really don't.
2: Sure.
1: However... there is this thing about our Constitution and Bill of Rights and, you know, the Fourth Amendment, you know, that Fourth Amendment thing, First Amendment, and the rest of them. So from that point of view, it's important, I think.
2: Yeah.
1: Personally, I don't care.
2: Right. About the aliens, the aliens visiting our planet are, basically, the way, I'm not gonna say you, but how Christians are offended about aliens.
1: Yeah, you heard the point.
2: Why could not our beloved Creator create something somewhere else?
1: Well, he could.
2: The answer is
1: he could. But,
2: sure.
1: But the people who worship want to think that they are the only ones that were created. So.
2: Right. But, I mean, that's kind of an angle on it there. You know.
1: Well, it's an angle.
2: I haven't heard. I listen to your show a lot. I've been working night shift for 7 years straight, and I listen to you a lot. And I really haven't heard anything as far as how Christians are just so against. I'm a Christian myself, and how they're so against any other existence besides us.
1: Not all.
2: Like God cannot create another entity somewhere else. I mean, I'm not attacking you. I want you to understand that.
1: You can attack me if you want.
2: Right. I just want you to understand.
1: Everybody attacks me.
2: Nah, not me.
1: It doesn't matter. let me ask you this. If, you remember the caller last hour who said, what if we kidnapped aliens?
2: Yeah.
1: If the White House was threatened to be blown into little tiny matchstick pieces,
2: sure,
1: like an ID4, do you think Bill Clinton would strap Graves to the pillars there at the White House?
2: Hey, he's probably getting his plane and fly off somewhere. Because, you know, he didn't want to go to Vietnam, right? Of course, he didn't inhale either.
1: No, that's right. All right, sir, I appreciate your call.
2: Thank you.
1: Thank you very much. Can't you picture all these little graves strapped to the White House pillars, wiggling and wiggling and waiting for the big mother saucer they know is going to come above the White House? And aliens would care about life to the degree that we did and not bomb in Iraq. West of the Rockies, you're on the air. Hello.
3: Hey, Art, it's Terrence and Eugene.
1: How you doing?
3: I'm well. I wanted to discuss the AIDS news reporting that's come out recently with the supposed cure for AIDS.
1: Not cure.
3: Yeah, control.
1: Control. Yeah.
3: Control. Only 65% of the people get some recovery, but they're devastated by the side effects. I'm the fellow who's the practitioner, and we talked a couple weeks ago. Sent you long facts?
1: Devastated by the side effects. Well, as opposed to what? Dying?
3: Well, actually, there are a couple of cures. I'm an author. I have a couple of proven cures demonstrated by decades of testing that actually fully control AIDS without the side effects. Fully control it.
1: So
3: I'm the guy who's doing the clinical trial.
1: Why are you not making millions?
3: There's a mindset, which you pointed out very clearly. There's a mindset that says, number one, alternatives have never truly been tested.
1: That's true.
3: Without that comprehensive testing, no one's going to put their...
1: So what is your alternative method?
3: Well, all disease has a basic common denominator, which is basic chemical imbalance. If you restore chemical balance, all disease goes into remission. Always, 100% of the time.
1: So what does that mean? You've got to eat chopped salads and stuff.
3: Well, people who eat chopped salad don't get well. But there
1: so
3: are...
1: What do you have to eat to get well?
3: Grains and vegetables. Beans and seaweed.
1: Beans and seaweed?
3: A little fruit. More salt, less liquid. It works every time.
1: More salt?
3: Mm-hmm.
1: But that clogs the arteries, supposedly.
3: Well, the research came out the last couple of months that says, really, salt's good food. Wholesome, benevolent, a necessary nutrient.
1: Right up there with ketchup.
3: I put everybody back on salt. Everyone responds well.
1: Really?
3: You have the stuff in your family, some long-term chronic ailment in your family.
1: Well, I've always enjoyed salt myself, and people warn me about it, you know.
3: I would like to send you a copy of something that would, if you try it, your wife's asthma would be gone, 30 days.
1: Send it along.
3: I'll shoot it out.
1: I'll look for it, thank you. Salt's good for you. I'm so sick of that. Junk food is bad. Junk food is good. Milk is good. Milk is bad. Butter is good. Butter is bad. Salt is good, salt is bad. One day to the next, how is a body to know? You know, I just think live your life. Eat the stuff you want to eat. Enjoy your life. Don't pay attention to those fools. They don't know what the hell they're talking about anyway. So, there you are.
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5: Well, yes. The governments are preying on the poor people. You know, in most countries, the government is usually controlled by wealthy people. You're seeing very much a situation that's set up to create a violent overthrow of countries.
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0: First time caller line, you're on the air.
1: Hello?
0: Hello.
1: Yes, I wanted to talk to you about the parts that you got from Roswell.
0: Yes.
1: The bismuth and magnesium and zinc are all in what they call the Hall table of elements. That is, they're used in Hall effect transistors and in Gauss meters to detect magnetic fields.
0: Yes.
1: Yeah, they have a standing voltage that's perpendicular to the field of the current.
0: Okay. Well, I don't know what all that means.
1: Well, that means that it's a sensing device that's fed into the computer of the machine to correct the magnetic
0: the
1: field.
0: The computer of the machine?
1: Of the saucer to correct the polarity and the strength of the magnetic field.
0: Well, that may be.
1: Ask your physicist about it.
0: Okay.
1: And they're put on in deposit in a micron, vacuum deposit in a micron layers. They have a, the bismuth acts as a generator on the base of the structure, and the zinc and magnesium are part of an HDP structure, which becomes...
0: Okay, you're over everybody's head, mine anyway.
1: Okay.
0: So I have no idea what you're talking about.
1: Well, it's normally a hexagon structure, but in this case, I believe it's trigonic.
0: All right, trigonic. Have a good morning. West of the Rockies, you're on the air. Hello.
2: Yes, Art Bell?
0: That's me.
2: My name's Daryl, and I'm calling from Merced, California.
0: All right, Daryl.
2: Yes, I'm a little nervous. I'm not a man of... much speaking here or whatever.
0: Not a man of many words.
2: I got home from work just a few minutes ago, and I heard an individual talking about how she was listening to the Roswell story about those planes and so on you were talking about, and her radio got cut off there.
0: Oh, yes, yes, yes. Mm-hmm.
2: Well, you know, one night here after the 4th, I was listening to that, and you know, it sounded like it'd pop, and then it'd go off and come on. The same thing over here.
0: Yeah, but look, everybody needs to understand, sir, thank you, that, look, this is radio. It begins here in Little Pahrump, Nevada. All right? It goes up to a satellite. Then it comes back down and is received in Oregon, processed, sent up on yet another satellite, which then comes down in New Jersey, where it is received and then retransmitted on a C-band satellite. Then it is received by radio stations around the country, processed, and retransmitted to you. Now, that's a pretty long chain of things that can go wrong. Not that they do frequently, but things can go wrong. And not every technical failure has the hand of Rockefeller and the Trilateral Commission behind the switch, if you follow me. Wildcard line, you're on the air. Hello.
3: Hi, Art.
0: Yes.
3: Excuse me, it's Ann from Southern Quakey State.
0: Okay, Southern California. Yes, Ann.
3: I just want to mention a couple of things, and then I've got a what-if.
0: Okay.
3: I never heard anybody mention to you about the 3.2 quake that we had right after Berkland. Talked about the three quakes.
0: I'm aware of it. Are you talking about in Baja or near Baja?
3: It was out near Palm Springs.
0: Okay.
3: And it was just before the 3.5 in Northern California.
0: Yeah, Berkland did pretty well, actually.
3: He really did.
0: Yeah.
3: And I don't know if, I've never heard you mention about that volcano that is going off and it's throwing rocks the size of cars.
0: Totally cool. Yeah, I've seen the photographs in New Zealand, I believe, isn't it?
3: Yes.
0: Mm-hmm.
3: Yes, I saw that the other night.
0: Yes, it's apparently not a threat to any people, but it is magnificent.
3: And I just thought maybe that was part of the Pacific.
0: Ring of Fire? Well,
3: is that part of the Pacific?
0: Oh, yes.
3: So that could be what he was expecting?
0: No, I don't think he said anything about a volcano in New Zealand.
3: No, but he talked about... a movement.
0: He talked about a 7 quake, which did not occur during that specified time period.
3: Okay, I guess I'm just trying to help him out.
0: Well, I see.
3: But I've got a what if.
0: Okay.
3: What if Ruth and Larry at GMX could come up with something, you know, the magnetite that Berkland talked about that's between our eyebrows?
0: Yes.
3: What if they could come up with something magnetic that could clean the sludge out of our arteries? Like it cleans the sludge out of your...
0: Well, I'm afraid there are a lot of people way ahead of you. Not Ruth and Larry, but, my dear lady, there are a lot of people who use magnetics for exactly that purpose biologically.
3: I didn't know that.
0: Now you do.
3: Oh, how do you find out about it?
0: I couldn't point you in any direction particularly, but I can just tell you it is being done.
3: Wow, well, I'd be very interested. I'm a 66-year-old grandmother. And
0: so you could use a couple of magnets strapped to your ankles, huh?
3: Right. Wouldn't know anything if I didn't listen to you all night long. By the way, that man that called a while ago gave you the stuff, I remember him calling you several weeks ago. I know you must have recognized his voice.
0: I did.
3: Okay.
0: I mean, that's all a bunch of baloney. I mean, do I care if people come to Pahrump? It's a beautiful town. Let them come.
3: No, I guess all of us are a little concerned about you.
0: Well, thank you. But that was nonsense. I mean, it conjures up visions of people skulking about out there in the desert, crawling in fatigues with automatic weapons, closing in on me from every side. Come on. West of the Rockies, you're on the air. Hello.
4: Good morning, Art. This is Buzz the Radio Spy in Seattle.
0: Yo, Buzz.
4: Interesting article. Do you get Radio World trade paper?
0: No, sir.
4: Okay, well, there's an interesting article in the July 10th edition, and it says, no change in talk radio audience.
0: No change in talk radio audience. What does that mean?
4: Well, that the Times Mirror Center took a poll, and they've been following the same people from 1990, or been following people who listen to talk radio from 93 to 96.
0: Right.
4: And the audience, and, you know, there's a lot of talk, oh, conservative radio is dead, no one's listening to it.
0: Oh, yeah, yeah, yeah. Mm-hmm.
4: Well, actually, there's no change. From 22%, let's see, it was 15% in 94, and it's 18% now of people who listen. And there's another interesting little factoid in here. It says that there are more Republicans, 18% to 28%, than Democrats, which are 12% to 19%, mm-hmm. listen to talk radio.
0: That figures.
4: Yeah. And it's from what? The Rover News Service.
0: Hmm.
4: And out of Ann Arbor, Michigan. And it's a little article. I don't know. Maybe I'll cut it down and fax it to you later on this week.
0: All right.
4: I got a what if for you.
0: What if what?
4: Okay. Remember a few years back when you were still in Vegas and you watched them film The Stand out in front of the hotel on your way in?
0: I do indeed.
4: And you were saying, I really would like to do a movie. Somebody would ask me. Right?
0: Well, that was then. I mean, you know, if in other words, they were filming The Stand, and I was particularly interested in that. And if I had had an opportunity to be a part of the crowd or something in The Stand during that great last scene, you know, in Vegas, I would have loved it.
4: Well, the way your show goes lately, what happened if somebody from The X-Files approached you for you to do either a voiceover or... No, as yourself or as a character,
0: be
4: a part of it.
0: I've already been approached about 24 times.
4: No.
0: And no.
4: Hmm. Let's take a little factoid in here. It says that there are more Republicans, 18% to 28%, than Democrats, which are 12% to 19%, mm-hmm. listen to talk radio.
0: That figures.
4: Yeah. And it's from what? The Rover News Service.
0: Hmm.
4: And out of Ann Arbor, Michigan. And it's a little article. I don't know. Maybe I'll cut it down and fax it to you later on this week.
0: All right.
4: I got a what if for you.
0: What if what?
4: Okay, remember a few years back when you were still in Vegas and you watched them film The Stand out in front of the hotel on your way in?
0: I do indeed.
4: And you were saying, I really would like to do a movie. Somebody would ask me, right?
0: Well, that was then. I mean, in other words, they were filming The Stand, and I was particularly interested in that. And if I had had an opportunity to be a part of the crowd or something in The Stand during that great last scene, you know, in Vegas, I would have loved it.
4: Well, the way your show goes lately, what happened if somebody from The X-Files approached you for you to do either a voiceover or, as yourself or as a character,
0: I've already,
4: be a part of it?

0: really would like to do a movie. Somebody would ask me, right?
1: Well, that was then. I mean, you know, if in other words, they were filming The Stand, and I was particularly interested in that. And if I had had an opportunity to be a part of the crowd or something in The Stand during that great last scene, you know, in Vegas, I would have loved it.
0: Well, the way your show goes lately, what happened if somebody from the X-Files approached you for you to do either a voiceover or, you know, as yourself or as a character
1: to be
0: part of it?
1: I've already been approached about 24 times.
0: No.
1: And no.
0: Well, curious. At least you're being consistent.
1: Yeah, I'm trying to be.
0: Have a good morning, Eric.
1: Take care. Look, there is enough to do. Number one, I don't like television. You know, motion picture, it might be all right. But I don't like TV, generally. You know that. And so I turn it down, always. Occasionally, we'll do a newspaper article. You know, a newspaper. As a matter of fact, I think the Review Journal in Las Vegas is going to do one here shortly. But I don't like TV. And this is my medium. I like radio. And I don't want to do anything but radio. And frankly, the people that I see doing TV, who do radio generally, look terrible, don't transfer in the mediums well. And television is so structured. It is so rehearsed. It's no fun. Radio is fun. I can come on here and do what I want. You know, I can go nuts if I want to. I do sometimes. On television, everything has to be just so. It's all rehearsed, all pre-done, and it's not fun, so I don't do it. And besides, I get 5 hours a night, and that is enough. Wildcard Line, you're on the air. Hello.
2: Hello, Art. How you doing?
1: Okay.
2: This is Jim calling from Houston.
1: Hi, Jim. Turn your radio off, Jim.
2: Oh, sure will.
1: Thank you.
2: Okay, a couple things. First off, in case you haven't heard, ID4 has brought in approximately $94 million in the first week. That includes the sneak day, the day before when a bunch of theaters had it.
1: Right.
2: I really enjoyed your guest last night. I thought it was very good. I couldn't believe how cheap that book was, $5.99.
1: Yeah, pretty good deal, huh?
2: Yeah, I set up for it. I mean, that was Southerly. I'm sorry, Sunday night.
1: Oh, okay.
2: Yeah, anyway, I'm just curious, Mr. Hoagland, who I've followed quite a bit and listened to him on your show, it seems like Richard's just kind of dissolved out of the picture here lately.
1: Well, he went to Europe.
2: Oh, did he really?
1: Yeah.
2: Oh, I see. Okay, well, that's what that was all about. And I'm really looking forward to hearing Stanton on Sunday night.
1: Yes, Stanton Friedman coming up this Sunday.
2: I'd be curious to what he has to say about the Roswell stuff and all the stuff you've got going on with that.
1: Yes.
2: So anyway, that's all I've got to say. I'm listening to your show and thoroughly enjoy it. Thanks a lot.
1: Okay, sir. Take care. Houston, Texas. First-time caller line. You're on the air.
3: Hi. I'm calling Medford, Oregon.
1: Medford, Oregon, and KOPE.
3: You're right. Flagship station.
1: All right. Get into that phone and speak up.
3: Okay. Well, what I'm interested in is I missed your show yesterday, and I was wondering, I didn't hear Linda Howe on Sunday like I expected it.
1: Well, that's too bad because she was on, and we repeated it last night. So you missed it not once, but twice.
3: That's terrible.
1: Yes, it is.
3: Okay, second question is, if you're wiretapped,
1: yeah,
3: doesn't that require at least a judge to sign off on it?
1: Yes, but it doesn't require that they notify me of it.
3: No, it doesn't. But what do you imagine they were telling the judge to give?
1: Now, we have doubled the number of legal wiretaps this year in America that we are doing. I said legal. How many not sanctioned wiretaps do you think we're doing?
3: Well, I would hope none, but...
1: Well, yeah, right.
3: Call me naive.
1: You're really naive, sir.
3: Well, I'm curious.
1: They tap the people they want to tap. Listen, this is your great opportunity. Say something right to the feds. What do you want to say?
3: Keep out of our lives.
1: Yeah, well, good luck. All right, from Medford, thank you. We'll be right back.
4: 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That was Art Bell hosting Coast to Coast AM on this Somewhere in Time.

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1: Hi, Art. I always love it when the paranoid start calling you. I bet that 24-hour gas station in your town really is a secret underground alien installation. I used to make custom knives and sell them at gun shows all over the Pacific Northwest. There wasn't one show that I went to that I didn't hear people talking about the government. At first, I thought it was pretty funny that people could be so paranoid. But after 3 years, I couldn't take it anymore. I had to quit going to the shows. Some of the people I met were pretty scary, Art. Well, that tempts me to open a paranoia line. In fact, I hereby do it. Restricting my first-time caller line to paranoids. Anybody paranoid, truly paranoid, can call. And now to my international line. You are upon the air in America and the world. Where are you calling from, please?
2: From Aufteschwang in Germany, which is very near the Austrian border.
1: Ah, that's right. You can see Austria, can you not, on a clear day?
2: Indeed, from my office window.
1: Must be nice.
2: It's about 15 miles away, and we're getting terrible weather here. 2 feet of new snow in the Alps.
1: Yikes,
2: and they had to stop the Tour de France.
1: Oh, my.
2: Yeah, so it's really pretty bad. Now, not to take up too much of your time, I would like to discuss the idea of small-time investors, just your individual investor, investing in gold or any other kind of precious metal or precious rocks.
1: Okay.
2: It's a terrible idea.
1: Why?
2: Because gold, for example, needs to be stored. It costs to store. It does not provide a return on your investment. It may hedge you against inflation, but Pat Robertson has been saying for 2 years that gold is going to go to $500 an ounce, and it's done nothing but go down. And
1: But the stock market has been going up. And when that is the case and everything is relatively hunky-dory, that's right, gold either hangs around just below $400 or even drops. But let a hint of trouble come along. And believe me, sir, you look down a road a few years, and it's a coming.
2: I disagree with you completely. Even if it is, gold is an inappropriate investment for the individual investor. It's just there's just so many things that are better.
1: It is inappropriate to put all of your money in, but so is any investment.
2: Well, that's true. If you want to have a few gold coins to carry around in your pocket to make you feel good, that's fine. But to even put more than about 5% of any individual's portfolio in precious metals is just simply not a good idea.
1: I don't disagree with you. All right, 5-10% somewhere in there. That's about it. Just sort of a hedge. It doesn't hurt.
2: Okay. Well, I'm glad you agree with me. And otherwise, the conspiracy theory is not happening, and I'll tell you why.
1: Which one?
2: The Council on Foreign Relations Trilateral Commission International Jewish Bankers Conspiracy
1: to take over the world. I know.
2: It's not happening, and I'll tell you why. First of all, the sum total of human endeavor on the earth is so vast that it could not be controlled by 300 people. But more than that, what makes any of these people think that this committee of 300, who are ostensibly so greedy as to try to take over the world, wouldn't try to screw each other in the process?
1: They would.
2: They would.
1: The answer is they would. I'm not a believer in that baloney. I don't. You know, there are powerful people out there, and that is as it should be. But a great conspiracy, I think not. And if they're running things, they're doing a damn poor job of it.
2: Indeed they are. Thanks very much, Art.
1: You're welcome. Yeah, I've never been into that, Germany. If you want to call us internationally, 2 feet of snow. Boy, it must be nice there, huh? Austria within sight. The Alps. Cool. Really cool. All right, anyway, if you want to call us internationally, the way to do it is to get the AT&T operator on the line. Call her up. Say, give me that AT&T operator. When you get her, even though she's not the MCI girl, God, she's cute, ask to call our 800 number. It's free. It will not cost you a penny from anywhere in the world. You call the AT&T USA direct access number, or get the operator, as I said, and then dial 800-893-0903. That's 800-893-0903. 3. Wild Card Line, you're on the air. Hello.
3: Good evening, Art.
1: Good evening.
3: Yeah, first off, you know, I honor you for what you're doing. You seem to me like a man that when you believe in what you're doing, you stick by your guns. And
1: I tell
3: you, there are a lot of us that support you out here, Art.
1: Thank you.
3: Thank you. I'm looking forward to the Stan Friedman talk on Dreamland Sunday night.
1: Yes.
3: And just keep up the excellent work. You got a fantastic show, and there are a lot of people that are more than willing that listen to your radio show that want to hear the truth. If there are a lot of people out there that don't, they don't have to listen to the truth.
1: Well, otherwise, it's not worth doing, you know?
3: That's absolutely true.
1: All right, thank you.
3: Okay, good night now.
1: Take care. Otherwise, it's not worth doing. On my paranoid line, you're on the air.
4: Hello, Art Bell.
1: Hi. Are you paranoid?
4: Yeah,
1: wait a minute.
4: What's that?
1: Are you paranoid?
4: I don't know if I'm paranoid. If I were really paranoid, I wouldn't be able to understand. All I know is I think my government's out to get me.
1: Well, now you're getting close. Are they out to get you personally or just sort of generally?
4: Collectively. You see, we have this huge debt up here, right?
1: Yeah.
4: We've got this huge interest, and what they're going to try to do is get everybody to basically work for the government. In other words, take all our vitality and increase taxes here and
1: our precious bodily fluids.
4: Yeah, and especially they want to make us helpless.
1: Helpless.
4: Yeah.
1: Can you imagine Americans walking around with a big ball and chain, dragging it along, sort of with brown surf-like things, and our eyes cast down at
4: you
1: the
4: got
1: ground?
4: It. You got it, Art. I'll tell you, it's no different than it was back in about 1255 A.D.
1: I know how to talk to you guys. I mean, it's coming, right?
4: Well, it is coming. I'll tell you why.
1: Enslavement.
4: Yeah, well, why not?
1: Yeah.
4: Well, that's what they've got to do. They've got
1: camps.
4: To enslave the
1: many,
4: people. The people
1: many
4: up
1: camps.
4: Here are listless. They're tired.
1: Sir, do you know about the camps?
4: The camps?
1: Yes.
4: I don't know about the camps.
1: You don't know about the camps?
4: They're
1: built around...
4: There's no camps in Canada. Canada is a camp.
1: Are you in Canada?
4: Yes, I am.
1: Canada is a camp. Yeah, well,
4: this is one huge institution, Art, and they're making the rules, and they're making the rules more and more copious and burdensome every single day because they've got this exactly the kind of lack of imagination they've got running things here.
1: Where are you in Canada?
4: Kamloops, British Columbia.
1: Mm-hmm. Aren't you afraid to give away your location?
4: Well, no, because, like I said, it's one huge institution, and...
1: Well, let me hear you say...
4: I'm in Kamloops, right?
1: Yeah, let me hear you say, get the government out of my life.
4: Get the government out of my life.
1: Oh, you're no Canadian.
4: Yes, I am, eh?
1: All right, goodbye, sir. There was my first paranoid. I have a special paranoid line this morning. If you are a paranoia type person, a paranoid type person, why? That line is for you. And, of course, you have to wonder if your line is being traced. East of the Rockies, you're on the air.
5: This is the American Observer out of Houston. How are you doing, Art?
1: All right.
5: I've been wanting to commend you for some time for your show last Thursday on the voter fraud.
1: Oh, yes.
5: It was an excellent show. As a matter of fact, the...
1: What do you think of the idea of the libertarians voting by email?
5: I think that every American should be able to vote by email.
1: You do, huh?
5: Oh, yeah. If we could overhaul the system that way and have our vote be...
1: Good Lord, sir. I mean, we're worried about vote machines with locks and all the rest of it, and you're talking about email?
5: Yes. I think it's a very good idea. But about that show, Art, what was that guy's name you had on as a guest?
1: Well, now I'm not... you mean on vote fraud?
5: Yeah.
1: I can't remember his name.
5: Well, he mentioned something about all the three parties getting together and deciding that Dole would be the nominee, but they all knew that, Buchanan would win the popular vote in the Republican Party.
1: Mm-hmm.
5: Now, I did some polling. It turned out to be here in Houston for Bob Dole. And all the Republicans that we called, most of them were for Buchanan. A lot of people were reluctant. Very few people were for Bob Dole. And these were hardcore Republicans.
1: Mm.
5: Because at first I was kind of skeptical about the whole idea, but when he said that, it made a lot of sense.
1: To me, Bob Dole never misses an opportunity to disappoint.
5: No, he doesn't.
1: It's not funny. I mean, it's really true.
5: Well, I'm an independent, so it's funny to me.
1: Whether it's a battle with a towering intellectual like Katie Couric, or it's the latest on gun control.
5: Yeah, that was a big mistake.
1: Yes, it was a big mistake. I'm just
5: he appeared like an ogre attacking her.
1: I know. I'm fed up with the whole.
5: Yeah, you're depressed, aren't you?
1: Yes, I am. I don't even want to talk about it.
5: All right, have a good night, Art.
1: Take care. Bye. West of the Rockies, you're on the air. Hello.
6: Good morning, Art. Gary from California. How you doing?
1: I'm fine, Gary.
6: Good. Got a couple things. First, last night a woman called up asking what would happen if science could offer a definitive proof of the existence of God.
1: Yes.
6: Well, there's a book out on that very subject. It's called The Physics of Immortality, written by a professor at Tulane University.
1: Well, I've been trying to get immortals to call me, and I haven't had one that I really believe fully yet.
6: Well, I don't know. Maybe he's still working through the proof, and he hasn't got all the equations written down yet.
1: I see.
6: But anyway, about paranoia. I'm just wondering, you know, if a paranoia on the level of your average citizen is so high, I wonder what the paranoia level is among people who have the burden of both being on top of the information pyramid, knowing stuff that guy in the street has no idea about, and having to reconcile that with
1: what they say publicly. They're probably masses of twitching paranoia.
6: I'd bet imagine so.
1: Yeah.
6: So it's like it sounds to me like it's going to turn into a big feedback loop. It ends up permeating everywhere, and people down below get paranoid and ask questions. The people on top get more paranoid about the people on the bottom getting paranoid, and it just starts spreading. Oh, by the way, if any feds are listening, any nation, show me a nation that doesn't cheat the tax collector, and I'll show you a nation of sheep.
1: I bet they've heard that before.
6: Yeah, well, it's reinforced early and reinforced often. Take care.
1: All right, take care. Let me go to my paranoia line here. On my paranoid line, you're on the air.
7: Hello, is this Art?
1: Yes, of course, you probably don't believe that, do you?
7: Does it sound like Art?
1: Yeah, well, it is.
7: Is this Art, really?
1: Yes, it really is. Either that, or I'm a replacement answering this phone, tracing your line.
7: What have you done with Art?
1: We can't talk about that on the air.
7: Who is this?
1: This is 347.
7: 347? Oh,
1: badge number.
7: I think. Wait, I just heard something. I have to go.
1: All right. Goodbye. Let's see. Well, I see that line is functioning fine.
0: Coast to Coast AM sure sounds great in the middle of the night. But you know, you don't have to be nocturnal to enjoy this amazing show. The Coast Insider is your key to a normal life. 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
9: Give me your perspective on where you think this is heading worldwide. 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
10: Well, yes. The governments are preying on the poor people. You know, in most countries, the government is usually controlled by wealthy people. You're seeing very much a situation that's set up to create a violent overthrow of countries.
0: Now, we take you back to the past on Art Bell Somewhere in Time.

0: East of the Rockies, you're on the air.
1: Good morning, Mr. Bell.
0: Hello.
1: This is Chris in Nashville.
0: Yes, Chris.
1: Two things for you. Number one, did you happen to watch any C-SPAN this weekend?
0: No.
1: You did not?
0: No, what did I miss?
1: You missed the alternative to holding your nose and voting for Bob Dole.
0: Oh, no, wait a minute. No, I did watch some of it. I'm sorry. I did watch some of it, as a matter of fact. But when I watched for about an hour and a half, and it was all procedural stuff early on. You know, in the nominating process, and it was kind of boring. You know, they were just
1: right. Well, Harry Brown's acceptance speech just converted me right straight to libertarian. He's backing everything that the Republicans said they were going to do and didn't, and all the things that need to be done.
0: Well, that's
1: and if you get a chance Saturday, go see ID4. It's well worth it. Got to run. Have a good night. Good show.
0: Thanks. See you later. Well, I'm going to have Harry Brown on the air. I said I would do that after he was and if he was nominated, and it looked as though he was going to be. I talked to his campaign about 4 or 5 days ago. And I told them I don't want to have him now because we've had him once, you know, prior to the nominating process, and I wanted to wait until he was the nominee, and then he would be worth having on again. Indeed, he would be, and we'll have him on again soon. So if the Harry Brown headquarters people want to call me, we will schedule him on. You know, I wish I could believe that a third-party candidate really could win. Because, frankly, I don't give two hoots for what we've got out there right now. But I don't believe it. I don't think Harry Brown can win. I don't think Governor Lamb can win. I don't think Little Texan can win. It may be that Colin Powell could win, but Colin Powell isn't running. As a matter of fact, he's not even really campaigning for Bob Dole. I don't blame him, frankly. East of the Rockies, you're on the air. Hello.
2: I got a couple of questions for you.
0: Okay.
2: I was wondering, you were talking about earlier about the Roswell site and how the guy gave you the directions.
0: Yes.
2: Did you ever get a chance to go out there?
0: No, I've been here every night. Now, how would I go to Roswell?
2: Well, you said you were
0: going to... I said that the reason we weren't going to give them publicly was because we wanted to be able to look before...
2: Right. Have you had a chance?
0: No, the answer is no. I've been here every night.
2: Sorry. I just, you know, I was kind of curious and everything because my uncle... used to be a cop for back then and when the Roswell was going on in Washington, D.C.
0: There will be arrangements made.
2: All right. I got a what if for you.
0: Okay.
2: What if, say, the government or the military knows everything about the UFOs, you know, and they're holding it from Clinton. And
0: oh, not telling Clinton?
2: Right. I mean, why would they tell him? If anybody asked him, they...
0: Well, if you were the guy in charge of the cover-up of all UFO information...
2: Right.
0: ...and you had a choice to either tell Clinton or not, would you?
2: Well, I mean, no.
0: So then we'll presume he doesn't know.
2: All right. Presume he doesn't know.
0: Okay.
2: If they have technology, you know, they got the technology for things, and they don't know what they can do with it, I mean, what's the point of having it then?
0: Well... I mean, they may be using it to their own advantage. Listen, you're talking about the government. You're talking about...
2: Right.
0: You're talking about the defense people
2: who
0: would use it, obviously, for defense purposes. Weapons, sir!
2: There you go, weapons. Like they don't have enough right now.
0: Well, they never have enough weapons.
2: Of course.
0: When can a government ever have enough weapons?
2: Especially ours.
0: There you are. Ray guns, stuff like that. They really go for that. You know
2: right.
0: They do.
2: Yeah. I also like a... comment. I love your webpage. Been
0: I
2: on it many
0: do
2: times.
0: Too. I love my webpage.
2: I know it. And I was wondering if you ever answer your email or you ever get a chance to.
0: Yes, I do. Now I've got to be selective because I get hundreds of emails, but yes,
2: right.
0: I do. All right.
2: Yeah. Cool.
0: All right.
2: Well, hey, hopefully I can get through again sometime.
0: All right. Well, keep trying. Thank you.
2: All right. Bye.
0: All right. You're on the air, coast to coast, AM with Art Bell. Hi.
3: Good morning, Art. How are you doing?
0: I am fine. Where are you?
3: I'm calling from Canada.
0: Where in Canada?
3: North Shore of Lake Erie.
0: Oh, wow.
3: So,
0: really?
3: So I'm driving home, and I'm listening to you
0: yes.
3: On a Richmond, Virginia station.
0: You are?
3: Yeah, I am.
0: Well, you know, we're on WJR in Detroit, and you're going all the way to Richmond? Wow.
3: Well, I'll tune it over to WJR.
0: Well, but you don't have to. I mean, it's fine. As long as you can hear us, that's good.
3: That's right. I'm calling in on a toll-free paranoid line.
0: Because, I see.
3: If I called direct, then I'd have to use my calling card, and then it could be traced.
0: Good thought. Only a true paranoid would have considered that prior to calling.
3: That's right. But I listened the other night about the Mars face, which was fascinating.
0: Yes, it was.
3: And then the part about the physicist with the anti-gravity material.
0: That, too, was cool.
3: And, you know, I've been fascinated with anti-gravity for the last couple of years. And actually, you know what? I think I got a machine to do it.
0: You have an anti-grav machine?
3: It's only on paper. It's only on paper. But I'll tell you how it works. And if you ever talk to...
0: Wait, now. Don't tell us yet.
3: No,
0: I've got
3: okay.
0: One quick question for you before we're going to break here at the top of the hour.
3: Yes.
0: If the face on the moon were sticking its tongue out...
3: On Mars.
0: How would you interpret that?
3: It's sticking my tongue out at me?
0: Yeah, if the face on... Well, at all of us. I mean, if the face on Mars was sticking out its tongue, how would you interpret that? I'll let you think about that, and then you can tell us about anti-gravity after the news. How's that?
3: All right.
0: All right. Stay right there while we trace your number.
3: Okay, thanks.
0: All right, good.
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1: An open line, talk radio all night long, anything you want to talk about. We do have one special line set aside for paranoid people. It is area code 702-727-1222. And every terrible thing that you can imagine that might happen when you call that line, might. So, if you can muster up the whatever to call it, we'll be talking to you if you're a paranoid. I don't have to tell you what's going on in telecommunications, do I? It's going nuts. And SMR is right in the middle of the revolution, and you can grab a piece of it. You see, Microtech was smart enough to get the licenses to SMR. 220 megahertz. 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Up to Canada. You're back on the air again, sir.
2: Yes, good morning, Art.
1: Good morning. Well?
2: Well, let's take one... I'm going to take a one step back. If we want to do any useful work, what we do is we take nothing, separate it into two parts, and getting it back together is what helps us do things, like taking two chemicals...
1: Wait a minute. You take nothing. How can you separate nothing into two parts?
2: Well, for example... You take electrons at rest. You use magnets
1: that
2: and wires,
1: not, that,
2: and
1: that is not that is not nothing.
2: Well, we start with something that's not happening.
1: So then we really do have something.
2: You're right.
1: Yeah. That we are separating. All right,
2: right,
1: fine. All right.
2: Okay. So taking. All right. So that's the basic idea here. Is you're taking. All right. I'm going to take a step back. If we want to go past the orbit of the Earth, we have to reach a certain velocity, right?
1: Escape velocity, yes.
2: Right, but you see, that's not right.
1: Oh.
2: Because I could go very slowly, as long as I have the correct acceleration.
1: Well, that would be true. I mean, you could slowly drift up and keep going. As long as you can repel gravity or...
2: It doesn't matter what speed you're going.
1: No, that's right.
2: Mm-hmm. That's exactly right.
1: Mm-hmm.
2: This machine here, I just got this on paper here, but I've been doing some work with it. What it is it takes rotational acceleration, because I don't, you know about rotational acceleration?
1: I do.
2: And what happens is you do the same thing like you do with a battery. If you split the two components, right, and then it works for you in that idea. What you do is you take the rotational acceleration and basically, you convert it into a linear direction.
1: Hmm. Now you've lost me. It doesn't matter. Why don't you build this thing?
2: I'm going to. When I've got enough money to do this, I will.
1: Because I think it would be infinitely cool if you could get in a little craft and just sort of slowly go up.
2: Well, and that's what I plan to do.
1: Well, I understand. Are you coming back, or are you going to just keep going? Plus,
2: well, I'd have to make it. I'm paranoid. I'd want air with me.
1: Well, I don't consider that paranoia.
2: Well, okay. All right.
1: All right, sir. Well, let me know when you've got the machine going.
2: I'll let you know.
1: All right. Take care. On my paranoid line, I guess that's what I'm going to call it, my line of paranoia, you're on the air. Hello.
3: Am I on the paranoid line?
1: Yes, you are.
3: I am scared to death, Art.
1: Well,
3: ever since that lady called in the other day about the bovine flatulence.
1: You know what?
3: Ruining our atmosphere.
1: You know what? That lady, you may laugh at that lady. But I'll tell you what, that lady is dead right. I have read article after article after article that says that bovine flatulence is the worst problem we've got. It is the biggest contributor to the greenhouse effect, bigger even than all the cars that are driving around out there. Cows passing gas is a very, very, very serious matter. And one can only imagine how much Natron's Healthy Trinity it would take to straighten it out.
3: Well, you'll be glad to know that I've come up with a solution.
1: Okay.
3: All we have to do is set a trap and catch this guy that's pulling those cow's fingers.
1: Cows. Huh? Cows don't have fingers.
3: What are you? Huh? Oh, man, you mean I got to get back under the bed and think this all out again? I was just going to start working
1: on
3: those people in the center of the earth that's been crapping on us through the alkali volcanoes next.
1: Look, all right, well, volcanoes, they're another problem, but not nearly so serious as bovine flatulence. It is true. I know it sounds laughable, and it sounds fake, but it is not. I've read article after article saying it is the very worst problem we have. Cows letting loose. Cows eating all that that grass and what hay and whatever all cows eat, and it all of course turns into horrendous amounts of flatulence, which fills the atmosphere with greenhouse type stuff. It's true, it really is. West of the Rockies, you're on the air.
4: Good morning, Art.
1: Yes, good morning to you.
4: I have a what if.
1: What if what?
4: What if I was the person a few months ago that called in and suggested we do what if, and that I have another suggestion on what callers can do when they call you.
1: I'm listening.
4: Okay. This is the new and updated kind of what if. Now that you're world broadcasted,
1: yes.
4: Why don't you have world breath when callers can call up? Civ, it's very nice talking to you, but because we have a world voice now, why don't we say something to the world? You had said something a couple weeks ago about that.
1: Why don't you begin it? I mean, what would you want to say? It is true. I mean, we're broadcasting.
4: Well, like have a line, like your paranoid line, where it's you want to say something to the world. Like
1: Yes, but you've got to give us the idea here. Start out. Here is your opportunity. You know you're talking to the world, so what do you want to say?
4: Okay. World, when I hang up after talking to Art Bell, take a deep breath into your nose, and just let it out a good breath. Start it out, a world breath.
1: So that's the best thing you've got to tell the world, take a deep breath?
4: Yeah. Take it easy. Take a good breath.
1: All right. Thank you very much for the call. And I can tell it's only one step from there to the chairmanship of the UN, General Secretary of the UN, be replacing Boutros. On my paranoid line, you're on the air. Hello.
5: Hi, Art.
1: Hello.
5: This is Joe. I'm in Sedona, Arizona.
1: Oh.
5: Want to call you about my paranoia about Secret Canyon. I don't know if you've ever been here before.
1: No, I have always wanted to come to Sedona.
5: Well, there's a local rumor amongst the ufologists that there is a secret underground government base in Secret Canyon.
1: Why Sedona? Now, I would like to first understand. By the way, we're glad to be on the air in Sedona. I made special note when your station came on the air because Sedona is sort of the mystical New Age capital of the entire universe. And I've
5: so
1: always,
5: they say.
1: And the question is, why?
5: Well, if you haven't been here, it's the scenery is unbelievable.
1: It's nice at the Grand Canyon, too, but it doesn't have that rep. So what is it about Sedona?
5: Well, when you study the history and where the Indian peoples lived, they would not live amongst the Red Rocks, where they say all the mystical things happen. Mm-hmm. They lived on the outskirts, and their ruins are all around Sedona. And it is a mystical place.
1: Well, what?
5: But I'm paranoid about the Secret Canyon base, underground base.
1: I can imagine. Nobody likes to think of nefarious things going on under their feet.
5: True.
1: What do you think they're doing down there?
5: I don't know, but I believe it.
1: Well, that's fine. I mean, but what do you think they're doing? They're not having a little tea and social time. So.
5: No, they're not. In fact, you had a guest on Dreamland, Norio.
1: Hayakawa, yes.
5: Right. And he spoke of the ELF generators, the extremely low-frequency generators that the government may have used in Iran.
1: Uh-huh.
5: The rumor here is that don't hike back into Secret Canyon because they have these ELF generators set up.
1: Do Sedonites occasionally disappear?
5: People have been known. This is a very transient town. We have lots of transient people come for 2 months.
1: It's like you wouldn't even know if somebody disappeared.
5: Right, exactly. Mm-hmm. And lots of people living in the woods. Lots of people living in the canyons, places around here.
1: Well, there's something to think about. These subterranean people, they've got to eat too.
5: Well, no. The theory is that it's a government base.
1: Government people, subterranean, have got to eat.
5: Well, that's true. I don't know how they're getting their food. We've had rumors of...
1: Well, we just talked about it, sir.
5: About what?
1: The disappearing people.
5: Well, people have been known to come and go. We don't know. I've known several people. I've been here 3 years now.
1: Well, would you walk into that particular area?
5: I have walked in there.
1: At midnight?
5: Mm.
1: Without light?
5: No, I wouldn't.
1: You wouldn't do that?
5: No, I wouldn't.
1: Okay,
5: it's
1: well then.
5: It's very remote wilderness, and I've heard people talk about men showing up in plain black uniforms.
1: Oh, yes.
5: No badges of any country, company, you know.
1: Always black. Have you noticed that?
5: Yeah.
1: Always black. Why don't they ever wear white just to fool us?
5: We do have a lot of military helicopters flying here, and the rationale is that the Sedona Airport is a military refueling base.
1: Sure it is.
5: So, who knows?
1: Yeah, that's right. And where are the big tanks? Ha-ha! Underground, right?
5: Right. Well, all right. Listen, it's great talking to you.
1: And to you as well, sir. Take
5: Thank
1: care.
5: You. Bye-bye.
1: And stay on alert there. We'll be right back.
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0: right now, here's an interesting fax. Art, I chose to fax rather than call, because I know your phone is tapped as well as my own. Please try to decode this cry for help. The mouse is in the trap, the spider in the web. That's all I can say for now. I know you will try to help me in turn, helping yourself. Please notify the proper authorities and be extremely cautious of imposters. Don't try to contact me. I will contact you. Then we've got this. Art, just because someone is paranoid does not necessarily mean that they are not out to get them. Frank in Marysville. And this. Art, talk about paranoid. I met a friend in line at the grocery store. He had just seen Independence Day. He was sure that an elite inside government was selling the rest of us out to the aliens for technology and their own independence. He thinks HARP is going to be used to put us all asleep and load us on UFOs. He wanted to know how to fight back. I pointed out that it would be like Germany at the end of World War II. Do I want to surrender to the Greys or the Blues? He got upset and insisted there must be a way to know who was who. I know he is a fan of yours, so I said just wait for marching orders from Art Bell. Think about it. Art's underground army of the right acting under the cloak of darkness with trained chupacabras. Wait for my signal. Don't do anything until you get my signal, sir. First time caller line, you're on the air. That's my paranoid line, actually.
1: Yeah. You know who I'm paranoid about, Art?
0: Who?
1: The police.
0: Well, do you think they're after you?
1: It's not just me. I think they're after...
0: Everybody?
1: Everybody.
0: People doing things like making right-hand turns when they shouldn't,
1: well,
0: going through red lights.
1: Let me put it this way.
0: They are. They're after every last one of them.
1: Indeed. I mean, trying to collect the driving taxes. I don't really call them moving violations. They're more like driving taxes. I put it more like this, though. Here's a group of men and women who I've uniformed, who I believe I'm forced to tacitly endow with this power, this ability to control me.
0: You absolutely are. Or they will restrain you, handcuff you, and put you behind bars.
1: Yet, I pay for their existence
0: you
1: out
0: do.
1: Of every paycheck.
0: You do.
1: And?
0: And, you see, I have a different view of it, though. My view is that we pay good tax money to people like that to protect us against people like you.
1: You see, there's a thing. I pay, yet I don't have the ability to hire, fire, or evaluate performance. I have to sit there and watch. For instance...
0: And be a victim.
1: Indeed. I had a friend
0: yes.
1: who had only had one moving violation.
0: One moving violation.
1: But wrote a letter to the editor to our local paper. Our local paper requires that you put the first and last name or else they won't print it.
0: Sure.
1: Unfortunately, he
0: did. So he put his name on there, and then the police came and killed him.
1: The boy let fly, Art. I mean,
0: yeah.
1: I mean, he wasn't saying, let's have
0: IRS. Fine, okay, so what did they do to him for this?
1: Within 2 weeks, he had four moving violations.
0: Four moving violations?
1: Within 2 weeks.
0: Were these not proper violations? I mean, had he done nothing?
1: Oh, he was just going about his way. Like I said, he only had one moving violation.
0: Uh-huh. But after he wrote the letter to the editor, he had four.
1: Oh, he said they were, I mean, he was absolutely positive.
0: Well, would you write a letter to the editor and sign your real name to Bob? Complaining about the police?
1: Well, of course not.
0: Yeah, all right. Well, then you belong on this line properly. I understand. Thank you very much for the call. The police. It is true we pay them. But if you're not doing anything, of course you wouldn't understand that because you're paranoid. But generally, if you're not doing anything wrong, then they are there to protect you, and that would be the proper way to think about it. Not that they are there to get you. But on the other hand, if you write, well, you know, I mean, there are certain things you can do in life that you can expect to bring certain consequences. Like if you have a bumper sticker that says, cops suck, the likelihood or percentage of likelihood that you're going to get pulled over is going to be significantly higher than the guy who doesn't have that kind of bumper sticker. You know, as one says, we support police, or something like that. I don't know if that makes you less likely. It'd be interesting, it'd make an interesting study, wouldn't it? A pro and anti-police bumper sticker card, driven around for a year, how many moving violations each vehicle got? Identical vehicles, nearly identical drivers, simply different bumper stickers. East of the Rockies, you're on the air. Hello.
2: Hi, Art. Steve from South Dakota.
0: Yes, sir.
2: Well, I've been trying to get into you since the middle of the show last night with Stan McDaniel.
0: My goodness.
2: What a wonderful show.
0: Glad you enjoyed it.
2: I have a copy of the McDaniel Report.
0: Yes.
2: And it's 173 pages where science really does test the hypothesis.
0: Right.
2: I was interested to read about the report about the absence of, you know, SETI's role in the whole investigation.
0: Yes.
2: And in it, it says that, you know, SETI is more or less putting a strain on the validity of these landforms in, you know, three ways. Number one, the Mars messages aren't radio signals, which, you know, SETI usually uses for, you know, verification.
0: Well, that's the only thing SETI's doing, sir. They're looking with radio telescopes.
2: Yeah. Yeah, right. And number two, they're not from deep space, which they usually look, they always look into deep space.
0: You know what? September 1st, I'm going to have Dr. Stephen Greer, founder and director of the Center for the Study of Extraterrestrial Intelligence, see SETI.
2: Oh, really?
0: Oh, yes.
2: Oh, wow, that'd be great. And third, in the report, it says they're not in the form, the, you know, Mars landforms aren't in the form of, you know, structures that embody architectural and symbolic values, not ordinarily in the purview of, you know, physics and mainly in astronomy, you know. And it sort of baffles me because, you know, both SETI and the Mars mission are sort of studying different areas of the same subject.
0: Well, they are. It's true. And one of these days, I think we will get a signal. I wonder what would happen if the SETI people got a signal that basically said, nice talking to you. Call us back when you grow up.
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0: 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Tonight featuring Coast to Coast AM from the 9th of July, 1996. Good morning, everybody.
1: West of the Rockies, you're on the air. Hello.
2: Morning, Art.
1: Good morning.
2: You know what?
1: What?
2: I got a Yacht Boy 205 Grundig stuck in my pocket, and I can't get it out.
1: Really? Well, it will slowly begin to irradiate your leg until it falls off.
2: Very well.
1: All right. In the meantime, enjoy whatever you've got it set on.
2: You, man.
1: All right. Later. See you later. East of the Rockies, you're on the air. Hello.
3: Yes, Art.
1: Yes, sir.
3: Yes, sir. I have a couple things to say to you about a comment you made. Yes. This is Chris in Laramie, Wyoming.
1: All right. Laramie.
3: Yes, just barely east of the Rockies. A couple things I had to say was you made a comment last hour about third parties, Libertarian Party specifically.
1: Yes.
3: Yes. Well, I am a member of the LP, have been for about 2 years now.
1: Okay.
3: And my point was you said that you don't think third parties can win,
1: no.
3: Et cetera, yada, and so on.
1: Yes, et cetera, yada, and so on.
3: Exactly. My point was there's a lot of people out there with that attitude that think that since third parties can't win, they won't vote for them. So third parties don't win.
1: That is the truth.
3: So people won't vote for them.
1: That is the reality.
3: It's a vicious circle, and it keeps going and going.
1: It is, and it will continue, and saying it isn't going to change.
3: That's true. The second thing I wanted to say real quick is I have the LP presidential debates on tape. And if you would like to see them, I can send them off to whatever address you have.
1: Well, I have an address.
3: You do?
1: Yes.
3: Well, that's good.
1: Do you want it?
3: Certainly.
1: Post Office Box 4755.
3: 4755?
1: Pahrump, P-A-H-R-U-M-P.
3: R-U-M-P, okay.
1: Didn't laugh, that's a good sign. Nevada, zip code 89041-4755. Now, as I say, I watched for a long time, but it was all bureaucratic. And then I finally got tired. You know, I sleep during the day. I do that.
3: Right.
1: Do this show. And I finally fell asleep and missed the good part.
3: Mm-hmm. Well, the presidential debates were very entertaining, and I think Rick Tompkins probably saved the party from another fairly embarrassing split. So.
1: Well, I would love to see it. So, really, if you do have a copy, I'd be thankful.
3: What was the post office box again? I'm sorry, I missed it the first time.
1: Oh, boy. 4755.
3: 4755. Gotcha.
1: All right.
3: All right, thank you.
1: Thank you, and I'll look forward to that. Yes, I wanted to see that, and I sat there, and it was sort of a little interesting, but, you know, it was kind of, would the people in the front all move toward the back, please? And, you know, that kind of thing. And fill out forms, and we're handing out these forms, and you can only watch that so long. So I missed the good part. Wild card line, you're on the air. Hi.
4: It's Charlie, liberal in California.
5: Yay.
4: Let me tell you something. A, I don't think you're the Antichrist. I want you to know that right off the bat. And B, let me tell all these alien nuts out there, let me just tell you something. If I were an alien, and in all seriousness, if I were an alien, Earth is the last place I'd want to settle. A, you've got some semi-highly developed primate dominating a middle-aged star that lacks a lot of the natural minerals that it had just a few million years ago. It's not a
1: planet. But it may be that compared to other planets, we are still mineral-rich, particularly deep down.
4: We're mineral-rich, but why would you want to deal with a planet that has a somewhat advanced technology and nuclear weapons, even though they could probably easily defeat us? We could ruin the planet.
1: Charlie.
4: Why would you want to deal with that when you could deal with a relatively new star?
1: Charlie, we eat cows, right?
4: That's true.
1: So why do you think that an alien would not necessarily think of us as a cow?
4: Actually, you have a reasonable point there. I know a lot of the religious people might not like that, but what you're saying in that sense is true, and that humans may not, even though we are the highest life form on the planet right now, it doesn't necessarily mean that we're a very high life form.
1: To a fully evolved life form, we might be as the ants are to us.
4: That's true. That's true. I wouldn't argue that point. Let me say, as far as poor Bob Dole is concerned, isn't it just too bad that Colin Powell has seen the light, that Colin Powell realizes that the only place for him to go is the Democratic Party,
1: That's hogwash. He already said he'd vote for Bob Dole. Where are you coming from?
4: No, all I'm saying is that, well, he has to vote for Bob Dole. I mean, he's already said that he's not going to, he's not going to campaign with this guy, and he's not going to have any big speech at the Republican National Convention. Let's face it here. He supports affirmative action, and he supports abortion rights. And if he comes to the Democratic Party, we will welcome him and all Republicans who support those things with open arms.
1: Look, whatever Colin Powell is, he's smart enough not to go to your party.
4: Well, I think Colin Powell will wake up and see the light, as many moderates and Republicans have.
1: What the hell are you talking about? It has been a conversion after conversion after conversion. It's been from the Democrats to the Republicans. Where have you been?
4: Well, you're talking about politicians. I'm not talking about politics, because politicians are always rolling around in the mud trying to see it.
1: Wait a minute. Let me get this straight. You're talking about Clinton. You're talking about Dole. You're talking about Powell, and you say you're not talking about politicians.
4: I'm talking
1: about. Have you truly lost what little mind?
4: Powell, fortunately, is not a quote-unquote politician. I think that's what makes him popular. But I'm talking about people like Powell who have taken a look at this Republican Party led by Newt Gingrich and said, you know what? We are going to switch to the Democrats and move to the left because we realize that they support the working class America, that they support this, basically support the government and the country, and that the Republicans basically don't, that they're a bunch
1: of
4: traitors.
1: There's been so damn much attrition with the Democrats lately. You're lucky you've got even a minimal vote you can muster in the House anymore.
4: Well, the Republicans right now are no longer concerned about whether they're going to win the presidency or not. They're worried about whether they're going to keep control of Congress.
1: Well,
4: that's the bottom line.
1: You are right about that. Thanks, Charles. He's right about that. The campaign right now is going so poorly. I mean, I couldn't script it to go any more poorly for Bob Dole. The latest today is that Bob Dole will now no longer seek to reverse the assault weapons ban. He's given up on that one. So, there you are. And he weakly says, well, a bunch of those guns are now available anyway. So he will not attempt to reverse that that ban. You know, by the time they're done, that is Bill Clinton stealing what few ideas Bob Dole has had, and Bob Dole compromising toward the left, there's going to be absolutely no difference whatsoever between those two guys except their age. That's going to be all that's left.
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6: First of all, I want to just thank you for bringing everyone out here to Cornucopia of just phenomenal knowledge. I don't know of anyone else that I've ever listened to in radio that just fills my brain and stimulates me. But, you know, I was listening to the show, and I thought to myself, do you think, George, the common citizen such as you or I really has any hope towards the future of any privacy or anything else?
7: I think we do. I think eventually so many people will see the light, see what you see what I see, that eventually they're going to say enough is enough. And I think that we do have a future, and we're going to win in the long run. It's going to be bumpy along the way. It's not going to be easy, but we will get there. That's my take, and you know what? As long as I can continue on the airwaves and tell people this, I shall.
0: 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Tonight featuring Coast to Coast AM from July 9th, 1996.

0: West of the Rockies, you're on the air. Hi.
1: Hi. I'm on the air.
0: Well, possibly. What do you want to say?
1: I would like to ask you a question. Good morning, and to begin with, I'm surprised. My name is Lydia, and I would like to ask you a question since this is an open forum tonight.
0: Yes, it is, Lydia.
1: Thank you. If there is anybody of your listeners, or maybe you know somebody that deals in degeneration of the retina.
0: In what?
1: Degeneration of the retina or macula. It's an eye problem.
0: An eye problem.
1: Right.
0: Oh, retina. Is that what you said, retina?
1: Retina, right.
0: Retina.
1: I'm sorry, I probably don't pronounce it right.
0: Where are you from?
1: I'm from Ukraine.
0: Ukraine?
1: Yes. Well, I've been in the United States for the last 37 years. I'm an American citizen, and I lived in South America also for about 10 years.
0: Well, I'm going to visit Russia next month.
1: I heard you on the radio, right?
0: Yes.
1: Right. My son was there in Ukraine, in Kyiv. He was for 4 years.
0: Mm-hmm.
1: Since 1990.
0: So you wanted to ask about a retina problem?
1: I have.
0: West of the Rockies, you're on the air. Hi.
1: Hi. I'm on the air.
0: Well, possibly. What do you want to say?
1: I would like to ask you a question. Good morning, and to begin with, I'm surprised. My name is Lydia, and I would like to ask you a question since this is an open forum tonight.
0: Yes, it is, Lydia.
1: Thank you. If there is anybody of your listeners, or maybe you know somebody that deals in degeneration of the retina.
0: In what?
1: Degeneration of the retina or macula. It's an eye problem.
0: An eye problem.
1: Right.
0: Oh, retina. Is that what you said, retina?
1: Retina, right.
0: Retina.
1: I'm sorry, I probably don't pronounce it right.
0: Where are you from?
1: I'm from Ukraine.
0: Ukraine?
1: Yes. Well, I've been in the United States for the last 37 years. I'm an American citizen, and I lived in South America also for about 10 years.
0: Well, I'm going to visit Russia next month.
1: I heard you on the radio, right?
0: Yes.
1: Right. My son was there in Ukraine, in Kyiv. He was

0: an eye problem.
1: An eye problem.
0: Right.
1: Oh, retina. Is that what you said, retina?
0: Retina, right.
1: Retina.
0: I'm sorry, I probably don't pronounce it right.
1: Where are you from?
0: I'm from Ukraine.
1: Ukraine?
0: Yes. I've been in the United States for the last 37 years. I'm American citizen, and I lived in South America also for about 10 years.
1: No, I'm going to visit Russia next month.
0: I heard you on the radio, right?
1: Yes.
0: Right. My son was there in Ukraine, in Kiev. He was for 4 years.
1: Mm-hmm.
0: Since 1990.
1: So you wanted to ask about a retina problem?
0: Right. I have lost my sense of vision. I am legally blind now.
1: I understand.
0: I lost my sense of vision, and I really haven't seen a doctor in the last probably 4 years.
1: Oh, my.
0: But I can because I belong to an HMO, and they put me on disability, and I'm on Medicare.
1: Yes.
0: Because there is no other way to do it.
1: Well, I'm not a doctor, so I...
0: I know, but I'm sort of... Through you, I'm trying to go to maybe somebody of your listeners, you know, an ophthalmologist or anybody that has that problem. I know there are a lot of people that have that problem.
1: Well, maybe somebody will have something to say, Lydia. We'll see.
0: Okay. Now, if you want to talk about Russia, why don't you put me on the other line or whatever line you have? I'm sure you have a lot of people that want to give you advice.
1: About Russia?
0: Right.
1: Most people are telling me don't go. They think the American CIA is going to have the KGB kill me in the Moscow street.
0: Oh, no.
1: Well, that's what they're saying.
0: Please do go and look for yourself.
1: That's exactly what I'm going to do.
0: Yes, and I certainly hope you have a good time, and I'm sure you're going to enjoy it. And your wife, Ramona, also.
1: She will. Thank you very much.
0: Thank you.
1: Take care. Yeah, I think I'm going to enjoy it, too. You betcha. No guarantees in life, right? Ever. So you just go ahead and you continue with life. Either that or you huddle down in a little bunker somewhere and you worry about everything. Like the people on my paranoid line. Here. See? Watch. Paranoid line, you're on the air. Hello.
2: Hey, how you doing, Art?
1: Okay. Are you paranoid?
2: Well, yeah, I am.
1: Are you? Okay.
2: Yeah, I'm calling from New Orleans.
1: I've got good reason to be then.
2: Yeah, there's a lot of spirits in this town.
1: Do you know that New Orleans may be one of the most dangerous cities, but Nevada, where I am now,
2: mm-hmm.
1: is the most dangerous state in the whole Union. That's right.
2: That's unbelievable, isn't it?
1: Yes.
2: It seems like there's all kinds of space in Nevada, you know. But anyway, what I wanted to call you about was in the beginning of June, I called you about, I saw... an explosion in the sky.
1: I have a point of order here.
2: A jet airplane.
1: Well, this is
2: the point of order I'm talking about is what happened in the Pensacola incident, right? Where those two people.
1: You mean when Pensacola was destroyed?
2: No.
1: Oh,
2: come on. I, this is not a joke.
1: What are you talking about?
2: I'm talking about what happened over the weekend.
1: What happened? Tell me.
2: There was a jet engine exploded, and two people were killed.
1: Oh, yes, I know all about that. Yes,
2: right.
1: A Delta Airlines
2: right.
1: aircraft.
2: Well,
1: yes.
2: I had called you previously in the beginning of June, and I had told you that I saw an explosion over the skies of New Orleans. And but the plane didn't explode. Just the right jet engine exploded in the rear section. It was a Pratt & Whitney engine.
1: Was it over New Orleans?
2: Right. It was over. The plane was taken off going...
1: You know what? I remember that call. I remember your call.
2: Right, and you had said, you had gestured. Just think about the people in the tail section. They must have been scared to death.
1: Yep.
2: And, you know, this happened Memorial Weekend, right? And now two people have died from something. The plane that took off was either a Delta plane or an American plane because they have the same colors. And
1: well, there was a TWA aircraft with a lesser problem, but Delta is the one that...
2: No, I'm talking about the colors on the side of the plane, though. Delta and American have similar colors.
1: Yeah, but forget the colors. It said Delta, D-E-L-T-A, Delta. It said
2: right,
1: Delta
2: I know that.
1: Right there, so...
2: But the thing that I saw, the engine that I saw, was a Pratt & Whitney engine that blew up. But it didn't, you see, it shot this streak. It didn't go towards the cab section. It shot out over a residential area.
1: All right, we're giving you an A+ then on your prediction. So the next time you have...

0: one, you need to call us immediately.
1: Well, Art, you have a great show, and
0: thank
1: I love every minute of it.
0: All right.
1: But I never get in that much, so.
0: Well, you're in now.
1: It's very hard.
0: Took advantage of the paranoid line.
1: Bye.
0: All right, goodbye. We're restricting that line just to paranoids. All card line, you're on the air. Hello.
2: Art?
0: Yes.
2: Oh, hi.
0: Hi.
2: Mike in Milwaukee, listening to you on WTMJ.
0: Yes, Mike, you're going to have to speak up good and loud.
2: Good and loud, okay. I wanted to thank you, first of all, for replaying the Dan and Linda Howe.
0: Yes.
2: It was quite frightening.
0: Well, it is interesting. Linda and I had a very long conversation today about it all.
2: Yeah, none of your listeners are talking about what Tom Brokaw was talking about last night on the NBC Nightly News.
0: And that was?
2: For Area 51.
0: And what did he say about Area 51?
2: Well, he talked about, of course, the lights in the sky, but even more so than that, they were talking about chemicals or some steam being released.
0: Yep. There's a big lawsuit about that. I know all about that.
2: Oh, okay.
0: Mm-hmm.
2: All right. Another thing, it was also mentioned in Independence Day 4, probably the best part of the movie.
0: I referred to Area 51 and Roswell as well.
2: Right, right. But as far as, what is Vegas, about as close as you can get to a theater?
0: For the moment, yes, that
2: yeah.
0: is true. And that's, you know, it's about a 120-mile round trip, so.
2: Well, I wouldn't make the trip.
0: Oh, now, is that a movie review?
2: It was okay. It was an okay movie, but I don't know. I wouldn't drive 120 miles an hour to see it.
0: Well, I might not either. Plus, I know the lines are very long. The weather is hot. My temper is short. And so I haven't made the trip yet. You know, but the time will come. I'll be in town for some reason or another, and I'll go see it.
2: Yeah.
0: Or next month, when I go to Europe, they will show it in the aircraft.
2: There you go.
0: Now, would that be a cool place to watch ID4
2: that
0: at
2: would.
0: About 50,000 feet? Thank you very much for the call, sir.
2: Okay.
0: West of the Rockies, you're on the air.
3: Well, this is west of the Rockies.
0: Yes, it is.
3: Okay. This is Ed in Finland, California. And,
0: Finland, California. Where is that?
3: That's sort of between Glendale and the San Fernando Valley.
0: Probably listening to KABC.
3: That's right.
0: All right.
3: A couple of things. First, you once mentioned that you got Ray Bream, radio talk host, back on the air talking on the radio again.
0: I did. Shortly after I came on KABC, which has now been quite a while, I said on the air I wanted to talk to Ray. I'd love to talk to him, interview him. And by gosh, we did it. He came on and we did a couple hours, I think.
3: Yeah. Well, if I could recommend a guest, if you could get him, there was a gentleman a few years ago also on KABC, Bill Jenkins. Have you ever heard of him?
0: Yes, I've heard the name.
3: Yeah, he had a show called Open Mind. It was sort
0: Open
3: of like
0: Mind.
3: A
0: yep.
3: mini version of Dreamland.
0: Yes, indeed.
3: Yeah, and he talked about various things, the UFOs and so forth, and
0: mm-hmm.
3: he knows quite a bit, so... I don't know what's happened to him in the years, but he retired from KABC and so on. But I got to ask you about the Chupacabra.
0: Chupacabra, very good.
3: Chupacabra, I finally got it.
0: Yes.
3: Are there lady chupacabras?
0: Well, yes, of course there are. How could there not be?
3: Well, who knows? Maybe the chupacabra is called
0: asexual?
3: Demon seeds or something.
0: Demon seeds. Maybe I should have you on as a guest. All right, listen,
3: well,
0: go away. I've got news.
3: Okay.
0: See you later. You're listening to the CBC Radio Network, and this is my theme. Life goes on, yeah.
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1: Does anybody remember Stevie Nicks dancing in the video of this thing? God, it was great. She was so cute. East of the Rockies, you're on the air.
2: Yeah, Chris from Peoria.
1: Hi, Chris.
2: Yeah, I was wondering regarding two questions for you.
1: Okay.
2: Manhattan Project?
1: Yes.
2: You know anything about that?
1: Well, quite a bit about it, yes. The project to develop the atomic bomb, yes.
2: Well, no, I was referring to the one, the cloaking device.
1: Cloaking device?
2: Yeah, my friend is into this. I don't know if you have any webpages. What is the cloaking device? Is that something he made up, or is that just like an exaggeration of what the government's trying to conceal?
1: Well, a cloaking device is very simply a device used when you wish to make your ship invisible.
2: I heard over in Atlantic it disappeared for 2 seconds and reappeared.
1: Mm-hmm.
2: So,
1: well, it's Klingon technology.
2: Like something from Star Trek.
1: Well, it is.
2: Oh, there you go.
1: Cloaking device, Klingons, don't you remember? Didn't you watch Star Trek?
2: I'm not a Trekkie. I don't like that.
1: All right, well, that's a cloaking device.
2: Oh, I got another question for you.
1: Sure.
2: Do you know anything regarding Loch Ness Monster? I've been studying since I'm 18 now. I've been studying since I was 6 years old.
1: It's funny you should mention that. I had a guest on Dreamland Sunday that talked about Nessie.
2: Mm-hmm.
1: And there have been a number of projects looking for Nessie, and they have all found something gigantic down there, chasing fish at a very deep level.
2: Did they realize what it was? Mammal? But I don't think it'd be mammal.
1: Nessie.
2: I know, but what do you think it is? For your important fact, some people think it's the Tully Monstrum. Some people think it's the Genic Seal. I think
1: very probably it's something prehistoric.
2: Yeah, plesiosaurus.
1: Sure.
2: You know any websites regarding Loch Ness?
1: No, but I bet if you go up there and do a search with a browser, you'll find some.
2: All right, thanks.
1: You're welcome. If there's any photographs up there, pass them along. I would even like to see some of what they found. That would be very interesting. It's entirely possible that there are prehistoric creatures that are left, that have survived, that have somehow at deep water levels managed to avoid whatever holocaust killed them all. And there are remnants of them still here on Earth. Sure, it could be. East of the Rockies, you're on the air.
3: Yes, this is Kevin from Pulaski, Tennessee.
1: Pulaski, Tennessee.
3: Pulaski, Tennessee.
1: Where is that?
3: It's south of Nashville, 70 miles south of Nashville.
1: Okay.
3: I got a little cat story to tell you here.
1: Cat
3: it's
1: story.
3: Not really a story, but at my house, I've got 39 cats.
1: You have 39 cats?
3: 39 cats.
1: You belong on
3: seven
1: my...
3: Dogs.
1: You should be on my paranoid line, not here.
3: Well,
1: you have 39 cats and 7 dogs. That's impossible.
3: Well, that's how many I have, and it takes probably about $40 worth of food a week to feed them.
1: How did you end up with that many cats?
3: Having babies and babies and babies.
1: Well, that's your own fault.
3: I reckon it is, but they're wild and can't catch them. So they just keep on having babies, I guess.
1: They keep multiplying, yeah.
3: I hear.
1: Yeah, I know. These wild cats, they're amazing.
3: It's hard to catch them. We've tried to catch them. Me and my dad have.
1: It's not good. They bite you.
3: That's what I'm saying.
1: Yeah.
3: Well, that's all I wanted to say. You have a great night.
1: All right, thank you. I still have the scars here. They're starting to fade now. But I still have the scars. Oh, I went out there a little while ago during the break, and I was petting my cat, and he hissed at me once, and then I put my hand right up there by his mouth, and he bit me. Not hard. You know, this time it was just sort of a, I'm testing human skin type bite. Like that, you know. Testing consistency. Determining tensile strength. West of the Rockies, you're on the air.
4: Hi, Art. How you doing?
1: Okay.
4: You know, it says SETI is ever successful. You know what the message we're going to hear is going to be?
1: What?
4: Turn off your radio.
1: Turn off your radio, yeah.
4: What is your sense of humor?
1: Well, on that subject, I don't have one.
4: Okay, why we cannot give the last names?
1: Why don't we give them?
4: Mm-hmm.
1: Because if something was said that would lead to litigation, you know, court problems,
4: uh-huh.
1: it would not be so serious if there had not been a last name. I mean, there's a lot of Johns out there, a lot of Toms out there. You understand?
4: I understand now. Yeah.
1: Okay.
4: All right. Thank you.
1: You're welcome.
4: Bye-bye.
1: Goodbye. East of the Rockies, you're on the air. Good morning.
5: Art.
1: Yes.
5: Yeah, this is Greg in Dallas.
1: Hi, Greg.
5: Just wanted to say, love the show. I happen to be here with a couple other guys here at AudioNet.
1: Oh, no kidding.
5: Yeah, we're calling from the office here.
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1: That's right. 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
5: Right, right.
1: It's amazing.
5: And, yeah, just the reason we were calling is we wanted to let you know that you are the man on AudioNet. You get, seriously, in a week's time, you get more hits than anything or anyone else on AudioNet.
1: Is that so?
5: Absolutely.
1: How many do we get, do you know?
5: You, just off the top of my head, I'm the statistician here.
1: Uh-huh.
5: And you get roughly about 10,000 listeners a week.
1: Holy mackerel.
5: And that's pretty good for a brand new medium, I think.
1: It is. It's young and growing. As a matter of fact, I had a fellow call from in Germany near Austria listening a little while ago.
5: Yeah, we heard him.
1: Mm-hmm.
5: Yeah, we listen to you every night.
1: It is very cool. As a matter of fact, you know what I ought to do? I should open a line one night for people listening to AudioNet.
5: That'd be great.
1: Would you like that?
5: Yeah, we'd love that.
1: Okay.
5: That'd it'd help us all out, you know, to help you out, see where people on the internet are at, and help us out with, you know, seeing where people are listening to us from as well.
1: I tell you what, I'll do it tomorrow night.
5: Hey, great.
1: How's that?
5: Yeah, that'd be great.
1: Assuming the world does not explode.
5: Well, yeah, hopefully it won't.
1: I kind of like talk radio when it just drifts, when there's no really heavy news that we have to talk about, when we can just have fun.
5: Yeah, yeah. Mm-hmm. I agree. Well, the world's a lot better when there's not all the heavy stuff.
1: That's right.
5: Yeah. Well, I just wanted to call and say hi and say keep up the great work.
1: Well, please say hi to everybody at AudioNet for me and thank them.
5: Will do, Art.
1: Take care.
5: Take care.
1: Bye-bye. Yeah, we take a lot of hits on the webpage. Matter of fact, I was talking to Keith earlier, and this will amaze you. My website, www.artbell.com, takes, I think it was in May it took 1.8 million hits. 1.8 million hits. Can you imagine that? And it varies around 1.4, 1.5, 1.7, 1.8, somewhere in there, million hits a month. That's a lot of people. West of the Rockies, you're on the air. Hello.
6: Hello, Art Bell.
1: Yes.
6: This is Doc out in San Diego.
1: Sounds like you're in a truck.
6: Yes, I am. I'm driving for the Los Angeles Times. I'm delivering papers to San Diego tonight.
1: All right.
6: I'm on my way back and listening to you.
1: Yes,
6: I just wanted to say I saw ID4 today, and that was a fabulous movie. It was just so cool. You talk about the quickening, that was it, but, you know. I think the only safe place to be would be underground if something like that happened. But I really enjoy your show, and just wanted to say hello to all the other fellow truckers out there, and keep up the good work.
1: Wait a minute. What's the headline in the L.A. Times this morning?
6: What's the headline?
1: Yeah.
6: The headline tonight? Gosh, I don't even know. I just delivered 8,000 of them. That's pretty sad, isn't it?
1: Yeah, and you didn't look at the headline.
6: I didn't even look at the headline.
1: All right, well, thanks for the call.
6: Okay, take care.
1: Yeah, see you later. Delivered 8,000 of them and doesn't know what the headline is. Oh, well, first-time caller line, you're on the air. Hello.
7: Hi, Art. Enjoy your program.
1: Thank you.
7: Talked to you many years ago. When you were on the other station out of Fresno, 1986. Anyway, this format, first-time caller. Paranoid in the sense that a very good friend of mine who is a stable, down-to-earth former pilot confided something to me not long ago, which really got my attention.
1: Yes.
7: And in fact, he lives not too far from where you are. And that was many years ago in Independence, Missouri, where Harry Truman's hometown.
1: Right.
7: He was in a parking lot getting out of a low-slung car of some kind. And he grabbed the roof of the car, stood up, and looked up. There was this craft above the parking lot.
1: Mm.
7: A huge thing.
1: Mm-hmm.
7: And what was significant about it, as he told the story, was time seemed to be suspended in some way. And it was not just the fact that it was very clear in his memory. The craft was like many of the crafts that have been described in your program before. And there was a figure that he was able to remember looking at him. But as the craft went away silently, it was the same phenomenon that time was suspended in some way. It wasn't just the fact that it was silent and moved away quickly, that time itself was, the dimension of time somehow was altered. And the other unusual thing was, this happened in the space of, he estimates, 15, 20 seconds. There was another individual about 30 feet away.
1: How could he know that if time was distorted?
7: Well, he was saying that what seemed to be 15 or 20 seconds.
1: Oh, I see.
7: Only see.
1: Right.
7: But the movement of the craft was very unusual because it was there, then it seemed to be half a mile away, and he wasn't blinking his eyes, and he's used to, obviously being a pilot, he was used to movements of craft. It wasn't like it went from point A to point B. It was at point A and suddenly it was at point B.
1: Mm-hmm.
7: And the other thing that was unusual about the story, at the end of all this, there was another gentleman about 30, 40 feet away, standing by another car. And he kind of chiefly sees it. Did you see that? And the person sincerely did not see it.
1: Probably said something like, no, and you didn't see it either.
7: No, basically just the guy seemed like he didn't see it, and this is, I guess, the second person that he's told the story to, and I've known the fellow many years, and he tells the story now, and quite sincerely, and still doesn't know what to make of it. So,
1: I saw something too, and to this day, sir, I don't know what to make of it. I just know what I saw. Wasn't far away. Was not a distant light. Was close up. Real close. Very real. And I don't know what to make of it to this day. And I suspect I never will.
0: Somewhere in Time with Art Bell continues, courtesy of Premier Networks.

0: west of the Rockies. You're on the air.
1: Yeah, good morning, Mr. Bill.
0: Hello.
1: This is Dick calling from Cogo Country.
0: Yes, Dick.
1: Listen, I want to commend you for having that guest owner, Mr. Collier.
0: That's who it was, of course.
1: Yeah, the vote scam.
0: Vote fraud, yes, vote scam.
1: I went and called Chance to broadcast and ordered those three tapes. Three tapes, they say.
0: Yep.
1: Hey, Mr. Bell, what I'd like to ask you, did you ever consider having Gene Duffy on, the lady that directed that video film, Obstruction of Justice, the MENA Connection?
0: Oh, I suppose I could, but it's kind of more of the same, isn't it?
1: No, it isn't. No, no, absolutely not. This is Mr. Putnam out here in California had that lady on.
0: George, yes.
1: Oh, my God. I mean, the stuff that she reveals on that, on the video, but I got the video film also.
0: Does she say Clinton's a killer?
1: No, she didn't say that Clinton's a killer, but, you know, a lot
0: of... Does she say Clinton's a drug dealer?
1: No, she says a lot of these people that were hooked up with him there in Arkansas, one of the chief prosecutors, was involved in the murder of the two boys on the railroad tracks. They've got proof of that.
0: Can she tie it to Clinton?
1: No, not to Clinton, but to these people in his cabinet that were in his cabinet. You know, all his cronies back there.
0: Yeah, well...
1: But
0: you know,
1: I think that the people would enjoy listening to Linda, her name is Linda, no, not Linda, Gene Duffy, I'm sorry.
0: Gene Duffy, huh?
1: I think that your listeners would really respond to that, Art.
0: Why? You know, to me, these things have got to either be connected to Clinton, or they just don't have the meaning that you think they have, or that people think they have. Now,
1: well, she was a prosecutor back there in Arkansas, see?
0: Yeah.
1: And she actually got driven, her and her husband and children got driven out of there. They put a price on her head. They were going to kill her. And she hid out in Texas because he was in the Army in Texas.
0: This must have been a private price on her head. I mean, you couldn't do that publicly.
1: Well.
0: Right.
1: This is what the...
0: I mean, they didn't post it in the post office or anything, right?
1: I beg your pardon?
0: They didn't put it in the post office, price on her head or anything.
1: No, but she was told by some police officials that she'd best get out of Arkansas.
0: Well, they're telling me I'd better get out of Pahrump, you know.
1: Who?
0: Well... Them, the people on my paranoid line, people who fax me. All right, thank you very much for the call. As a matter of fact, here's another one. Art, I know that you are out to get me. Leave me alone. Signed, Shane. Okay, no sweat, Shane. Dear Art, I've got a friend who's trying to get the gas station to take out the microphone from his car radiator and the TV repair shop to remove the government camera from his TV. I believe him when he says he is not paranoid. After all, it was his radio that told him about the problem that he is having. Signed, Desert Dan. Well, let's go back to the paranoid line. You're on the air. Hello.
2: Hi, Art.
0: Hi.
2: How you doing today?
0: I'm fine.
2: Art, I'm paranoid.
0: Why?
2: I read in the paper today...
0: Yes.
2: ...that the Bureau of Alcohol, Tobacco, and Firearms is compiling a government database on the ownership of firearms. In the United States.
0: Well, they've been doing that for a long time. Now, they've had records from people who have a license to sell firearms, and they've always held those records in ever-growing boxes, and now they're simply going to put those on computers, so they have reference to it.
2: Well, I've got to tell you, I'm paranoid because in every case in history... Registration was followed with confiscation.
0: Well, I don't think they're going to confiscate guns. Myself.
2: Well,
0: but that's because you're paranoid. I mean, what would you do if they knocked on your door, wanted your guns? Gonna have to give us your guns, sir.
2: I don't know. They might find a bullet between that.
0: You'd shoot at them?
2: Well, yeah, I mean, it's my constitutional right to own them.
0: I mean, guys with jackets that say FBI and ATF on it, and you'd shoot at them.
2: Well, you know, it's a constitutional right of mine, and it's underprotected, I think.
0: So you would shoot instead of give up and give the guns?
2: Probably.
0: Mm-hmm. What do you think would happen?
2: I'd probably go to federal prison if caught.
0: More likely, you'd be dead. I mean, they would shoot back, wouldn't they?
2: Well, maybe.
0: Maybe?
2: Well, it depends. I mean...
0: Usually, when you shoot at...
2: It's a matter of surprise.
0: When you shoot at the feds, a lot of times, they shoot back.
2: That's true.
0: All right, sir. Thank you very much. It was proper that you are on that line. A lot of people think their guns are going to be confiscated. I am not one of those people. West of the Rockies, you're on the air. Hi.
3: Good morning, Art.
0: Good morning.
3: From Grand Junction, Colorado.
0: Yes, sir.
3: I was listening to you on KNZZ, but they blew a tube or something, so I had to switch to KLB in Albuquerque.
0: They blew a tube?
3: Well, it sounds like it. It sounds like they've been having troubles with their stuff for a couple days now. But
0: it's what I've been trying to tell people. You know, there's a long chain of electronics that has to work perfectly for you to receive the signal.
3: Exactly.
0: And somehow everybody assumes that when something goes wrong, it's always the Trilateral Commission.
3: I hardly think so. I was in radio for a number of years, just like yourself there, Art. And I understand all these things, too. But what's it like to talk to millions of people every night? What are you on, 277 stations now?
0: Yeah. It's better not to think about. It's neat, it's fun, but it's better not to think about. Because if you think about it, then you begin to get very nervous.
3: And paranoid.
0: And paranoid. That's right.
3: And you start setting up paranoid phone lines, and, you know, and people start calling in and thinking that they're just as scared as you are to be talking to 12 million people. How many people are listening right now, Art?
0: Well, I at any given moment, probably 8 to 10 to 12 million, somewhere in there. I really wish you wouldn't lead me through this. You're going to get me nervous is what you're going
3: to
0: do.
3: I'm scared to death, Art. I got to go. Bye.
0: Goodbye. I mean, really, it is much better not to think about. I even have trouble. I can't tell you even what city, but there's a gigantic eastern city that's going to be coming on at the end of the month. See, that's as much as I can say. Nobody could pin it down, right? A gigantic eastern city has signed a contract, and they're coming on the network beginning next month. Now, if I think about it, I will get nervous, and it will be very hard for me to do my program as normal for at least one day. And then I forget it, and everything's okay again. The minute somebody else calls like that and starts telling me about all of the stations and people, God, it makes me nervous.
4: 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This is Premier Networks. That was Art Bell hosting Coast to Coast AM on this Somewhere in Time.

0: take you back to the past on Art Bell Somewhere in Time.
1: Oh, you're going to love this one. Oh, Art, talk about paranoid. First of all, I know you won't read my facts. I'm doomed. Now, this guy's serious. I'm doomed. Fated to be alone in my circumstances, one of a kind, completely misunderstood, yet miserably wise. You see, I'm immortal. I stopped aging when I was 16. I'm now 26. I've had the knowledge of an elder since I was a babe, but nobody will listen to me because of this immortality problem. I couldn't wrinkle if I tried. I couldn't get hit by a bus if I tried. Well, I had a bus driver here a little while ago to probably dispute that. But worst of all, I'm unable to convey all that I know because everyone looks at me as a despicable teenager. Well, you probably are. Somebody has put me here, so unique but so powerless. This somebody even sent me an anonymous report in the mail about my plight. The report listed my personality characteristics, others' opinions about me. They even said they'd be contacting me at some future time. So strange, don't you think? And to make my situation worse yet again, I don't sleep. Can you imagine the long, long life of an immortal who can't sleep? They planned this too, I'm sure. Sometimes I even hear the devil's voice talking to me during your program. Your voice becomes deep and monstrous. That's when I know he's here. Oh, poor Art. We're both pawns in some sick scheme. I have no advice for you. But do you think any of your immortal listeners have any advice for me, especially about the wrinkling and the sleeping problems? I'm sure the answer is no, knowing my luck. Well, I'm sure you're right, sir. West of the Rockies, you're on the air. Hello.
2: Hey, hey. Italian Stallion, Portland, Oregon.
1: If you say so.
2: Hey, I got a correction. That wasn't the Klingons with the... I'm sure you got facts, but it's the Romulans.
1: Oh, it was the Romulans. You're right.
2: Yeah, anyway,
1: I think it was the Romulans.
2: Yeah, it was the Romulans originally that came out, and then the Klingons
1: got it.
2: Was it
1: the Romulan Empire or the...
2: Yeah, the Romulan Empire that did have the cloak, and then the Federation stole it. Then the Klingons got a hold of it, I think.
1: That's right.
2: Then they made it better where you could, where you didn't have to have your shields down.
1: Yeah.
2: And they made it even better, I guess. The Klingons came out with the even more better.
1: Well, more better. I knew they had it. Anyway.
2: Yeah. But anyway, I wanted to mention, Saddam Hussein, what happened to him? He's kind of faded out of the, news and everything. He's getting real powerful again.
1: Yep, he's building his army back again.
2: Yeah, and I just think that it's going to be a mess there over there in the Middle East.
1: You know what we really need? We need a good war between Iran and Iraq is what we really need.
2: Yeah, and I really believe the war is going to be all over oil because we still haven't resorted to electric cars. And I mean, we do have them, but I think our technology needs to... zoom in on it because oil's not going to be here in the next 10. You look at the gas prices and the gas pumps.
1: I'm telling you right now, if I were in charge of the CIA, I would have them working on getting Iran and Iraq into another war.
2: Yeah, well, you can be thankful that we drive our four cylinders and get good gas mileage. So
1: I've only got three cylinders.
2: Oh, you do? And that Geo, that's right. They get about 50 miles to the gallon.
1: At least.
2: Wow, that's great. Well, I'd keep that car then and not get a Cadillac or anything. So.
1: That's my plan.
2: Okay, Art, take care. Have a good one.
1: See you later. I think that would be the ideal solution. I think they thought that at one time, too. We are inevitably going to get into a conflict with Iran. The possibility that the terrorist bombing in Saudi Arabia, if it was foreign sponsored, was probably sponsored by Iran. Maybe Syria. Now, if we could get Syria, Iran, and Iraq into a war, then you'd really have something going. And they would all deplete each other's resources to the point where none of them would be a threat any longer, or one would conquer the other two, and then we'd really have a problem. First-time caller line, / paranoid line, you're on the air.
3: Thank you. I am... very, very worried. I have information pertaining to...
1: Turn your radio down now.
3: Thank you. Mm-hmm. The moon, it
2: is...
1: I, too, have been concerned about the moon.
2: Well, this is far superior to your side squatch. This moon that we have orbiting our planet...
1: Yes, I've seen it.
2: It, well, of course. And it never rotates, but now it is rotating.
1: It's begun to spin?
2: Actually, it is vibrating between... attempting to spin in both directions.
1: Now, that would be a problem.
2: Well,
1: I will go out and take a look at it. I've got this new wonderful pair of binoculars.
2: You need at least a 16-power telescope to see this.
1: Hmm.
2: It moves only... it began in 1968 when they began to go looking at how they're going to land on the moon for the first time in 69. And what occurred was they saw a 2-foot rotational. And it produced earthquakes on the moon, or moonquakes, we should say, that were equivalent to a 3-point scale. But now... it is moving at 17 feet and producing 11-point earthquakes. Do you realize what that would do to Earth?
1: Where do you get these figures?
2: I can't be specific. And the reason why I'm calling you is I need to tell somebody. But
1: well, I'm listening. But, I mean, you've got to be able to quote some sources here. I mean...
2: Well, I got a friend at Latney. He's you know that they're making a new type of shuttle.
1: Yes, I do.
2: But the shuttle is
1: X-33, actually.
2: It is, yes.
1: Yep.
2: And it's made to evacuate mankind from the planet.
1: It is not.
2: No, it is.
1: It is not. It's meant to go up and help build the space station. It's not meant for anything but relatively low Earth orbit. Who told you that, anyway?
2: My friend that works at Latin.
1: Well, then I have now lost all confidence in your friend. It's not meant to evacuate mankind from the Earth. Where does he get this kind of thing? It's meant to provide easy, reusable access to relatively low Earth orbit and to service the space station. I don't know where people get these things. West of the Rockies, you're on the air.
4: Yeah, Art, this is John in Petaluma, California.
1: Yes.
4: I've been listening to you since around November. My ex-wife's husband turned me on to your show, and I love it.
1: Your ex-wife's husband?
4: Yeah. We get along great. I mean, you know, it's still family. My son lives with him. He's about the same age as yours. But main reason I tried to get a hold of you is your quickening.
1: Mm-hmm.
4: Have you ever noticed on the beginning of Highlander... it has, you know, like a screen with writing, and it mentions the quickening.
1: I never did watch The Highlander.
4: You
1: but I, you know, everybody's told me about it, so.
4: Yeah, because right in the beginning, it talks about, you know, the battles and that, and the quickening.
1: Yep. Yeah, I knew that. I mean, a lot of people have told me that.
4: Yeah. Anyway, great show, fabulous. And I got to get back off so I can get back to work.
1: All right. Take care. East of the Rockies, you're on the air. Hello.
5: Hi, Oklahoma.
1: Yes.
5: I was thinking about that. It was a shame about Dr. Morning Sky. I got one of his tapes, and I really enjoyed it. But I thought it was something similar, like wise people getting harmed like that and other types of people. Like they had a Japanese-American or national... and his 13-year-old daughter, and they were laying prey for him and shot him in San Diego. And it was the guy that had the answer to Alzheimer's disease.
1: Alzheimer's, yeah.
5: And I thought that was a shame, too.
1: He was a brilliant researcher in that area, yes.
5: Yeah, and I heard another thing. There was a lady on the news talking about one time about a couple weeks ago or 3 weeks ago, some paleontologist... they found, like, you know, we heard about the diode. They found Spam and hot dogs and everything, like, way back when.
1: Spam?
5: Something like Spam or hot dogs or something that these cultures had way back.
1: What?
5: Years and years ago, like millions of years ago.
1: They found Spam from millions of years ago?
5: Yeah, so it probably was petrified or something.
1: Petrified, man.
5: Yeah.
1: Okay, sir. Thank you very much. And I'll try to set up a line for people just like you, possibly tomorrow night.
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1: Art, it's a pleasure to be speaking with you.
0: Welcome to the show.
1: You know, I want to buy like about 6 radios from the Crane Company now, from listening to your advertisements, and I can't wait for the catalog. I ordered the free catalog.
0: Well, you should be getting it shortly.
1: I can't wait for that to come through.
0: It's cool, believe me.
1: But, I wanted to ask you, I know you're disillusioned as I am, by the way, this is Mike in Tucson. I wanted to ask you who you would, like to be running. I think we'd both agree that a third-party candidate couldn't win, but in your mind, if you could pick a dream candidate for either party or for an independent party, who would you like to see run this race?
0: Well, I could think of all kinds of people. Really, I could, that I'd rather have running on the right than Bob Dole.
1: Mm-hmm.
0: Jack Kemp comes to mind. Bill Bennett comes to mind. Sam Nunn. I think Sam Nunn would make a great president. Colin Powell, I think, would make a good president because he doesn't really want it. There's just a lot of people. I could think of tons of people that I'd rather have running than the two guys we got running now.
1: Anybody on the left side you'd like to see?
0: Well, I mentioned Sam Nunn. There are others on the left, reasonable, middle-planted people who actually have an ideology that seems to settle down in one place and not move around like our current presidents.
1: Okay.
0: So I'm just, disillusion doesn't even do justice to the way I feel about what's going on right now.
1: Well, I completely understand you. It's the first presidential election that I have just been disgusted with.
0: Yeah. I mean, Bob Dole, by the day, is disappointing me. I haven't even seen a campaign from the guy yet, not what I call one.
1: No.
0: And, yesterday he did it again. You know, with the assault weapons thing. He had promised NRA he was going to try to repeal it because it's dumb. And now he's not going to do it.
1: And the fact that the campaigns on either side are even addressing the tobacco issue when that's so...
0: Oh, yeah, now there's the most serious thing in the campaign. The most serious thing in the campaign so far. The Democrats are going to dress up idiots looking like cigarettes and send them to Bob Dole's campaign rally points.
1: Right.
0: Ooh, rough, tough stuff. See you later.
1: Thanks.
0: Bye. This whole thing is dumb. If I had to spend 5 hours talking about that, I'd rather shoot myself every day. Really, really dumb. East of the Rockies, you're on the air. Hello.
2: Ah, good morning.
0: Good morning.
2: Did this gentleman from Real Audio mentioning that they were changing your live feed?
0: No.
2: That because I got dropped while you were talking to the truck driver, and then when I bring it back up, you graduated to 28.8.
0: Do you have a 28.8 modem?
2: Yes.
0: Does it sound different?
2: Better. Much better.
0: It sounds better, huh?
2: Much better.
0: Well, those are cool people. Real Audio is really something, and it is the future.
2: But I was surprised they didn't mention it, so they could have warned us that we were going to lose feed from you.
0: Well, maybe they wanted it to be a surprise.
2: It was.
0: Anyway, tomorrow night, we will set aside a line for people listening by computer.
2: Great.
0: How's that? Is that how you're listening now?
2: Yes, it is. This is Sharon in Abingdon, Virginia.
0: Oh, yes. Oh, that's right. That's right.
2: Way I have to get you.
0: Well, in that case, you've got us better now.
2: Yes.
0: All right, my dear.
2: Bye-bye.
0: Thank you. See you later. Way out in Virginia. West of the Rockies, you're on the air. Hi.
3: Hi, Art. This is Ross in Phoenix.
0: Yes, sir.
3: Listening to you on KFYI. I've got a brain teaser I was hoping you could help me with.
0: Probably not. I hate those things.
3: Well, it's a pretty quick one. I think you might like this one. There are 3 words in the English language that end in the letters G-R-Y. 2 of the words are hungry and angry. The 3rd word is something that we know, and we know what it is. What word is it?
0: Angry, hungry. See, you stole from me the 2 that I could have gone for. I had angry right away.
3: The closest I've come up with is imagery, but that's actually G-E-R-Y, and, right. and I'm just stuck, and I don't know if there's a...
0: So are you doing a crossword puzzle?
3: No, this is something that's got a lot of people baffled and are not sure if it's...
0: Maybe there is no other.
3: Exactly. Maybe there is no other word. I don't know if you've ever heard of this question or if any of the listeners out there might have the...
0: There's almost an E in everything else. Imagery. I don't know.
3: It's really something.
0: Well, I'll have the answer by fax or hook or crook, I'm sure, by tomorrow.
3: All right. I'll be listening.
0: All right. Take care. Maybe it's a word I can't say on the air. First time caller line, you're on the air. Hello. Going once, going twice.
4: Hello.
0: Oh, man, you just made it. Who is this?
4: This is Valerie.
0: Where are you?
4: Tacoma, Washington.
0: Tacoma. Well, glad to have you.
4: Good. Let's see.
0: What's on your perky little mind?
4: My perky little mind is, well, let's see. Where's my list? Here's my list. oh, guns in the ATF mess.
0: Guns in the ATF mess?
4: Well, if a cop decides to invite himself in your house and you're cleaning your weapon in the state of Washington.
0: Yes.
4: And you've got all those pieces spread out there.
0: Yes.
4: Each piece counts as a weapon.
0: No.
4: Yes.
0: Well, since when in Washington are you not allowed to have a gun in your home?
4: You could have a gun in your home, but if they are in your home and they're counting weapons, and you have laid out and you're cleaning it.
0: Yes.
4: Each component will count as a weapon on their inventory.
0: Don't you think that'd be kind of dumb?
4: Four-letter words, more like.
0: Yeah. I mean, that's really dumb. I can't imagine ATF agents coming in and counting pieces as guns.
4: Well, if the state troopers are there, they're the ones that are going to be nitpicky like that. The ATF will probably just go looking for the bigger whole.
0: Most cops are not, even ATF, are not that ridiculous.
4: Some of the ones in Western Washington are that
0: picky.
4: Bent and crooked.
0: Mm. Have you ever had your gun out cleaning it when the ATF came in?
4: No, but I had a couple of friends who got in hot water on that, which is how I know.
0: Really?
4: Yeah.
0: And so they charged them with having what?
4: Let's see. It was a 16-piece. They had 16 pieces scattered on the table.
0: So they charged him with having 16 guns.
4: 16 guns, plus he had two that were whole.
0: I find that a little hard. So that'd be a total of 18, right?
4: Yeah. I didn't believe him at first either until he brought in another friend of his and verified it.
0: I really find that a little hard to believe.
4: Yeah.
0: But I guess it could be. I mean, but it's kind of like they must have said something terrible to the agent to cause him to get that picky.
4: That's a very good possibility. He's also a slightly paranoid person to begin with, so just maybe his
0: you're calling my
4: reaction around it.
0: Calling my paranoid line on his behalf then.
4: That and the fact that I'm up at 3:30 in the morning.
0: I'm afraid somebody's gonna knock your door down. Listen, the show's over. You get the honors. You know what the honors are. Do it.
4: Oh, good night.
0: No. Good night, America.
4: Pardon?
0: Say
4: good night, America.
0: Thank you. Good night, America.
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0: You're listening to the best of Coast to Coast AM with Art Bell. Tonight, it's Art's interview with Captain Crunch, the telephone hacker. Now, back to the best of Art Bell.
1: I've got him. I will not give you his real name unless he says we can do it, but this man is a legend in his own time, literally. Not his own mind, his own time. He's actually become a legend. I interviewed, we'll have to talk about how long ago it was, Captain Crunch. Now, many of you who hate the phone company, stick around. You're about to have a good time. This man's story is legendary to those old enough to remember it. For the rest of you, you're in for a treat. Captain Crunch is coming up. And now, to a payphone in the wilderness we go. That's where... payphone in the wilderness, I think. This is Captain Crunch. Captain Crunch, are you there?
2: Yeah. Do you hear me okay?
1: I do, as a matter of fact. Captain, can we utter or should we not utter your real name?
2: I don't care. It's John Draper.
1: John Draper. John Draper the infamous. Well, John, a lot of the audience here is young, and they will not remember you, nor will they know you from coast to coast. John, let me first ask you, how long ago was it that I interviewed you in I think it was Monterey, wasn't it?
2: Oh, is that where you interviewed me in
1: Monterey? Don't you remember that?
2: I remember that, yeah.
1: Okay, that was...
2: Remember when I checked your car for bugs?
1: Yes, I do. Let's not talk about that, John. How long ago? That was like...
2: 1972, 73.
1: Oh, man.
2: It was a long time ago.
1: Oh, man. John, we're getting old.
2: I don't really feel old.
1: Well, I bet. Do you look old? Yeah, I'm not either. John, I'm not either. I'm still... There's more kid in me than I would want to admit. It's just thinking about that many years ago we did the interview. Anyway, we need to begin at the beginning, and I know you've told the story gazillion times to a gazillion people, but there are a gazillion people here now, and so why are you called, this is a good way to begin, why are you called Captain Crunch?
2: Well, Captain Crunch, of course, came from the Captain Crunch cereal, and back in those days, there was a toy whistle that came in the Captain Crunch cereal box.
1: I remember stuff in cereal. I used to empty out entire boxes of cereal like all kids did to get down to the good stuff, you know, the prize.
2: Right.
1: And that they were giving away a whistle?
2: Yeah, and apparently if you glue one of the holes up in the whistle and blow the whistle, the pitch is 2,600 hertz, and that's the signal used by the phone company to disconnect a long-distance call.
1: Disconnected?
2: To disconnect it, yeah.
1: To disconnect it. So you glued up... I didn't remember that part. You glued up one little hole, and that produced a 2,600 hertz tone, and that would disconnect a long-distance call.
2: Correct.
1: Okay, so... But what good does that do you? You whistle, you're talking to somebody long-distance, and you whistle, and it disconnects, and then you're disconnected.
2: Right, but the beauty of it is, after you're disconnected, it leaves you on a trunk. The same kind of trunk that operators use.
1: A trunk?
2: Right.
1: Is that...
2: It's just like an open line.
1: A big, open party line.
2: Not a party line, an open line that it would behave very similar to what an operator's console would be.
1: See, now I don't know. I've never been an operator. So do you hear a dial tone, or what are you left with?
2: No, you're just left with a silent nothingness. It's just there. And what you do is, if you wanted to dial 3, you'd pulse the whistle 3 times. And if you wanted to dial 1, you'd pulse it once. And then if you dial 5, you'd pulse it 5 times. And you'd eventually dial a number that way.
1: Any number?
2: Any long-distance number.
1: Really?
2: With area code first.
1: With area code first? So you
2: wouldn't have to dial the 1, though.
1: No one first, just the area code number?
2: Correct, and it would reconnect you to another number.
1: Cool. Really cool. I don't know why people think it's cool to cheat the phone company, except that the phone company... Now, in my, I got to be very careful here, John, because I have a wonderful relationship with AT&T.
2: Yeah.
1: They provided me with the first ever international toll-free 800 number. So it should be... please bear in mind, everybody, that what John is explaining and what he did... Well, you did go to jail, didn't you?
2: Yeah, I was eventually caught
1: and went to jail. Yeah. Anyway, I was going to say the statute of limitations is far gone on this, but it doesn't matter. You have paid your debt to society, right, John?
2: Right, and I've told my story through my website.
1: I meant to say my website was down, but I understand it is only down through AOL. Any other person can access it, and I suppose AOL will get it fixed shortly. In the meantime, if you will give me your website, my webmaster, Keith, will put in a link to yours.
2: Okay.
1: So let me hear what your URL. It's not too long, is it?
2: No.
1: All right, let's hear it.
2: Okay, it's the usual http://, that you always get.
1: Right.
2: Then a www.
1: Right.
2: .well, like W-E-L-L.
1: Right.
2: .com, C-O-M.
1: Right.
2: A / user, U-S-E-R.
1: Right.
2: Another / and crunch, C-R-U-N-C-H. And my email address is crunch at web.
1: Be very careful here, John, because I have a wonderful relationship with AT&T.
2: Yes.
1: They provided me with the first ever international toll-free 800 number. So it should be, please bear in mind, everybody, that what John is explaining and what he did, you did go to jail, didn't you?
2: Yeah, I was eventually caught.
1: Caught and went to jail, yeah. Anyway, I was going to say the statute of limitations is far gone on this, but it doesn't matter. You have paid your debt to society, right, John?
2: Right, and I've told my story through my website.
1: I meant to say my website was down, but I understand it is only down through AOL. Any other person can access it, and I suppose AOL will get it fixed shortly. In the meantime, if you will give me your website, my webmaster, Keith, will put in a link to yours.
2: Okay.
1: So let me hear what your URL. It's not too long, is it?
2: No.
1: All right, let's hear it.
2: Okay, it's the usual http://, that you always get.
1: Right.
2: Then a www.
1: Right.
2: Dot well, like W-E-L-L.
1: Right.
2: Dot com, C-O-M.
1: Right.
2: A / user, U-S-E-R.
1: Right.

0: It's not too long, is it?
1: No.
0: All right, let's hear it.
1: Okay, it's usual http://, that you always get.
0: Right.
1: Then a www.
0: Right.
1: Dot well, like W-E-L-L.
0: Right.
1: Dot com, C-O-M.
0: Right.
1: A / user, U-S-E-R.
0: Right.
1: Another / and crunch, C-R-U-N-C-H. And my email address is crunch@well.com.
0: All right, that's www.well.com/user/crunch.
1: Correct. I've got my whole story up there.
0: All right. Are there any photographs up there for people?
1: Plenty of them.
0: Oh, there are. So, anyway, you found out all of this about this silly little whistle, and then what did you do with that information, John?
1: Well, soon after I discovered the whistle, or other people told her to turn me on to the whistle, the phone company was slowly switching their equipment to accept what are called multi-frequency tones. The whistle, when I used it to pulse a long-distance call, that's
0: right,
1: called single-frequency tone. It was just a single 2600 hertz. Later on, the phone company decided to use multi-frequency tones, these are combinations of tone pairs.
0: Now, when you press a button on a modern touch-tone phone, you hear a dual tone, right?
1: Correct, but those tones on a touch-tone dial are different than the tones used in the internal switching.
0: In other words, in the trunking system.
1: Correct.
0: I've got you.
1: They used two tones out of six.
0: So you began to get very interested, I presume, the word is hacking, in trying to figure out how the phone company worked. In the meantime, had you begun to make a whole lot of long-distance calls? And
1: initially, when I first discovered it, when the idea occurred to me, I just completely went off the wall. I was bouncing off the wall. I was real happy that I was able to do it. After about the first few calls, where I called a few of my buddies back in the Air Force that I knew, it started getting old, and I just stopped making long distance calls. There's nobody to call. I mean, I didn't have that many people that I knew that were long distance.
0: Yeah, the fun was going out of it, because once you call anybody you know who's long distance, they get tired of hearing from you, and you get tired of calling them.
1: Correct. So after I've talked to just about everything I needed to say to all my long-distance friends, which really wasn't that much, I focused a lot of my efforts on understanding the internal codes used by the operators.
0: This is called hacking. It's now progressed, of course, to the computer world, but this was before all of that, really, and the home computer was a big deal. So there you were hacking away at their tones. What did you manage to discover?
1: Well, we discovered a lot of things. We discovered, for instance, that it was possible to stack tandems. Let me explain what that means.
0: Please.
1: Yes. When you call into, let's say you're in Fresno, and the area code for Fresno is 209.
0: Right.
1: And let's say there's Modesto, and Modesto also has area code 209.
0: Right.
1: To reach a distant operator in a distant city, you dial 209-121. 121 is the operator code. I don't believe these codes are used anymore. This is why I can talk about them. When that happens, there's no way to distinguish whether you want to call Fresno or
0: Modesto.
1: So what you do is they add another three-digit code in there. For instance, if you dial 209-042-121, that would specify that you were calling, let's say, Fresno.
0: Uh-huh.
1: And then if you dial 209-044-121, that would then specify the other city.
0: I see.
1: So we call these O codes. Another name for them are called TTC codes. That's the internal telephone company jargon for the use of those codes.
0: Well, what good was this doing you? In other words, you were then in the Modesto area. I can see how you would get to Modesto or any other city. And then what?
1: Well, if you left out the 121 and dialed just 209-044,
0: yeah,
1: you would get a wink back, and you'd get dropped on the Fresno trunk. And then from Fresno, if you dialed 044-042,

0: or the other way around. You'd get another wink back, and you'd loop back to Fresno and back to Modesto again, one loop, and you'd do it again and do it again, and keep looping back and keep looping back until all the trunks are busy.
1: Until all the trunks are busy?
0: Correct.
1: And then people can't call out of Modesto?
0: Only between the two cities. Other cities coming into Stockton or Modesto, it would probably work.
1: But you were locking out entire areas. And you were doing this with purpose or just to...
0: We didn't do it to be malicious.
1: We were having fun.
0: We did it to understand the system. Uh-huh. And, of course, we were very careful not to do it during peak calling times.
1: What do you mean, we, Tonto?
0: Oh, me and quite a few other friends that were hacking the system at the time.
1: Now, I understand there was a way that... This is something I can remember from the last interview. You told me that you could sort of have some mass hackers party line. In other words, you guys could find some empty, was it trunk, or how did you do that?
0: Okay, there existed a phone line in Vancouver, Canada, called the 2111 conference. To get into it, you could either use a Captain Crunch whistle and dial 604-555-1212, and then whistle it off, and then dial with the whistle, doot-doot, and then one, doot, one, doot, one, doot, and he would drop into that conference.
1: Okay.
0: That was the favorite conference to the blind phone freak kids who can whistle that with their mouths because they have perfect pitch.
1: Oh, there are people who can do this and don't even need a whistle?
0: Correct.
1: Yikes.
0: And these became very popular. In fact, it was on one of those conferences that I was officially given the name Captain Crunch.
1: How did you earn that? Sort of the first, or I mean, what earned you captaincy?
0: Well, I kept getting on the conference for quite a while and started talking to these kids, and I put it up on a speakerphone while I was doing my homework or other studies.
1: I see.
0: And I'd be listening to them talking all about this phone jargon, and I started picking up on it and understanding what was going on. And then they said, well, we got this other guy from San Jose, John Draper. Are you there? And I say, yeah, I'm here. And he says, well, how come you're using your real name?
1: Good point.
0: And I said, well, I don't know. He said, why don't you use a fictitious name? It'll probably be safer. And I said, yeah, I guess you're right. Well, let's see. Why don't I just use the name Captain Crunch? Is that name taken? They said, nah, that's a good name. Let's use that name. So I sort of became
1: known as
0: Captain Crunch in the 2111 conference, which was my first exposure to a large group of people all over the country that were accessing this big, giant party line called the 2111 conference.
1: All right, well, Captain, that was the day, those were the days that AT&T had it all. They were the phone company, right?
0: Correct. There was only one phone company, the phone company.
1: Uh-huh.
0: The Bell system.
1: By the way, do you have favorite? AT&T is still your favorite?
0: No, I don't use AT&T.
1: You don't use AT&T, Noah.
0: You know why?
1: No, why?
0: They charge that 80-cent ridiculous surcharge on calling card calls.
1: Oh, I see. So
0: they can take you to the cleaners on that. I want to check my mail mess because I can get on and off in less than 6 seconds.
1: Well, I noticed that you don't have a regular phone. You've got a mail service now, a voicemail.
0: Well, I have voicemail because I don't have a place to live.
1: I see. Has the phone company banned you forever?
0: No, I pay my bill just like everybody else.
1: If you
0: have voicemail and I have an inexpensive long distance service that provides me with exceptionally good rates and 6 second billing increments and no surcharge with an 800 access number.
1: Wow.
0: And that's, you know, it's a pretty good service. It's been very reliable and very good.
1: Well, all right, so here you guys were all having this great meeting and I presume exchanging new discoveries about how to hack. Is that about right?
0: Yeah.
1: So there you are. Now, when did you begin to think that the phone company would be unhappy about this and would begin to try and monitor you, if not catch your butt?
0: Oh, I was fully aware of that, and I was very careful not to make any free phone calls from home. But that didn't preclude me from using a blue box and experimenting around with the O codes. I felt that if I were to dial into the internal network and not back actually make free calls, actually just study and learn how the system went. There's this thing with intent here, but my intention was not to defraud the phone company.
1: You were on a learning curve. You wanted to learn about the internals of their system more than you wanted to make free calls.
0: Correct.
1: But it was possible, by the way, for you
0: Excuse me just a second.
1: Yes.
0: Somebody here.
1: All right, sure. You're listening to John Draper, a.k.a. Captain Crunch. And we're doing a radio interview.
0: Okay, I'm back.
1: And you're like out in the middle of nowhere, huh?
0: I am at a private campground at the moment up on Mount Tamalpais in Marin.
1: Uh-huh. And that is sort of your temporary home, I take it.
0: It's one of many places that I usually wind up sleeping.
1: Uh-huh. I've
0: got a story to tell about why I have become this way. It's an interesting story. It involves hacking, actually.
1: It does?
0: Yeah. I'll show you. Well, let me explain.
1: Oh, John.
0: About a couple of months ago, I was trying to apply for a job, and it turns out that that somebody turned me on to a hacking mailing list.
1: Oh, no.
0: And
1: Now we're to computers. Everybody ought to know that we're talking computers here, right?
0: Yeah. And in this hacking mailing list, somebody was actually, like, saying a lot of derogatory terms about me. It came to my attention, and I took these messages and passed them to my attorney. And my attorney, to ask him for advice. I basically wanted to ask him if I had any legal grounds for a lawsuit.
1: Yeah.
0: For this slanderous material on the net. But it turned out this very same hacker that was slandering me was also reading my mail.
1: Oh, really? Hacking your mail?
0: Well, yeah, you can imagine how many hackers want to hack Captain Crunch's mailbox.
1: I can, yes, of course. So there was a war on. Well, you know, you're almost a public person, Captain.
0: Yes, that's precisely it.
1: And
0: so,
1: I'm sure that's what your attorney told you.
0: Yeah.
1: I mean, it's very hard to sue a public person, sue somebody for slandering.
0: Here's the funny part. My intention, of course, was not to sue. My intention was just to investigate the possibilities at this point.
1: Sure.
0: Maybe scare
1: the hell out of the guy, maybe.
0: Yeah, in my investigation, the hacker found out that I was talking about him to my attorney and got very mad. And he started to monitor my mail more, and he discovered through listening and reading my mail that I was in the process of interviewing for jobs, found out about it, and contacted these potential employers that not to hire me.
1: John, do you think this might be karma?
0: Don't know.
1: I mean, you know what I mean, don't you? In other words, in your younger incarnation, you got the phone company.
0: Right.
1: And now, in later days, the computer people are getting you.
0: Oh, yeah. That crossed my mind many times.
1: I mean, it might be just plain old karma. And so, in other words, this guy ruined jobs for you. Well, that is indeed seriously damaging. So that's why you are now without job, without home, more or less on the move.
0: Well, it's sort of. I've actually been invited to quite a few places, and I am considering taking up some invitations for these places. And I'm at the moment just enjoying my freedom of being able to travel around and not have any particular place that I have to go to.
1: Freedom is good. Freedom is good, isn't it, John?
0: Yeah, I am enjoying the freedom, and
1: we'll
0: I'm making the best of it.
1: John, hold on. We're at the top of the hour. Just hang in there. We'll be right back.

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0: Stay tuned for more of this encore presentation of Coast to Coast AM coming up after these messages. All right, back now to the captain, Captain Crunch, who found out a way years ago, many years ago now, to defeat the telephone company's internal system. And he did things like locking up trunk systems, having meetings with his friends in these big party chat trunk basements. He was so far into the phone company, it wasn't even funny. John, are you there?
1: Yep.
0: Tell me, do they still call you Captain today, mostly?
1: Well, I've sort of like been given the name Crunchman.
0: Crunchman?
1: Yeah, and that's kind of what I've used for my website.
0: I see.
1: Now,
0: it is worth asking you, Crunchman, Captain Crunch, how a person who is now without a home, and that's a long story we began to tell, has a website.
1: Oh, well, I've been on the well ever since the well started back in 1982, 83, or 84, somewhere in that general area.
0: So you jumped right on the computer bandwagon.
1: Back then, yeah, actually the well people invited me on to comment on some of the hacker conferences that they had way back then.
0: Well, listen,
1: the well was sort of like a local community system.
0: Is it kind of like what came before the web?
1: Oh, much before the web.
0: Okay.
1: Yeah.
0: All right. Well, look, let us back up a little bit to the telephone company troubles all those years ago. The FBI finally got on to you, right, Captain? How did they do it?
1: Okay. Well, soon after we were playing around with the blue boxes, somebody who was also playing around with blue boxes was using blue boxes as well, totally independent from us.
0: Did you build the first blue box?
1: Probably not the first one, but one of the first ones.
0: One of the first ones. A blue box was a technical improvement on the whistle, right?
1: Correct.
0: From Captain Crunch's serial.
1: It basically, all a blue box is a multi-frequency tone generator.
0: Okay.
1: That's all it is.
0: Can a blue box still be used?
1: I don't believe so. I haven't tried, and I'm not going to.
0: Do you hear that, guys? He's not going to. You have truly given up your phone hacking days, right?
1: Absolutely, without a doubt.
0: Absolutely, without a doubt. All right, so anyway, here's the blue box. This sucker will allow you to access satellites, do all kinds of things, right?
1: Right. So I get a call. Actually, I get a call from this guy, Ron Rosenbaum, who was working on an article for Esquire magazine.
0: Uh-oh.
1: Called The Secrets of the Little Blue Box.
0: Uh-oh.
1: And these blind kids begged me to talk to this guy, because these blind kids had already talked to this guy and given him way too much information already. So I somehow wound up talking to him, God knows why.
0: You did it.
1: But I did.
0: You did an interview about this?
1: Yeah.
0: Oh, Captain.
1: But, you see, the interview was done at a place where I called him, and I called him from a very remote phone. I don't believe the interview was tapped, even if it was. I don't think there would have been any problem with me.
0: Okay, at this point, you were not giving him your real name, right?
1: Oh, absolutely no way.
0: Okay, well, that's not so bad then. So you did an anonymous
1: interview. I was still underground. I had not been busted.
0: All right, so you were just still Captain Crunch, period, and you were doing
1: that was it, yeah.
0: All right, well, that's not so bad, I guess.
1: So I consented to be interviewed by him under certain restrictions that I wouldn't give him my real name.
0: Yeah.
1: And the article came out in Esquire magazine, and when it did, I mean, it hit the phone companies like a bomb. I mean, their secret was literally out. It didn't take long before Steve Wozniak, co-founder of Apple Computer, was pawing through the technical Bell journals at his local college and discovered a certain Bell technical journal that gave the frequencies of the little blue box. He discovered that the frequency... frequencies of the little blue box were quite different than the frequencies that were published in Esquire magazine, which were deliberately given incorrectly to prevent people from doing it.
0: Very good. However...
1: But Woz took the frequencies and noticed the similarity to the frequencies that were given out in the Esquire magazine article,
0: mm-hmm.
1: and built a box with the real frequencies, but he didn't know how to use the box.
0: Uh-huh.
1: At the time, I was working for a community radio station in Cupertino.
0: Right.
1: And word got out that that a friend of Woz knew me and wanted me to contact Woz about this.
0: He needed operational help.
1: Correct. So Woz somehow convinced me or talked me into going down to the, or going up to UC Berkeley campus,
0: mm-hmm.
1: at which time I gave him a demonstration on how to use the thing.
0: His jaw no doubt dropped open.
1: Yeah. He was quite impressed with what you could do with it. You could call overseas numbers and call anything, you know. I gave him some of the typical operator codes and says, here's what you can do with it.
0: Yeah.
1: And eventually...
0: Do the wild thing. It's 702-727-1295.
1: I think we did not at any time want to use our technology for personal or
0: commercial
1: gain.
0: In other words, you didn't want it to be commercialized.
1: Correct.
0: Okay.
1: I personally was adamant against any commercial gain using this technology back then, though, as making free calls and selling them.
0: You were absolutely a pure amateur.
1: Well, I was a pure hacker. I was the hacker ethic.
0: Well, amateur as opposed to professional. I suppose when you turn around and start selling this stuff, then you're a pro.
1: In that context, I guess you're right.
0: Yeah.
1: So, at this point, Woz was selling these things, and I remember him putting a little note inside the little blue box saying he has the whole world in his hands.
0: Oh, jeez.
1: One of the things that Woz did with the box was he called the Vatican and asked to talk to the Pope.
0: Really?
1: Yeah.
0: I once tried to call Castro in Cuba, too. I didn't get through. I got close. I actually got close. It surprised me. You can actually call world leaders. Anyway, so he tried to call the Pope.
1: Interesting.
0: Yeah, it's possible. I mean, you know, these people are not as inaccessible as you might imagine.
1: Right. Soon after that, Woz's car broke down on the way to UC Berkeley, and he happened to have been somewhere in Fremont or Hayward. He was at a payphone.
0: Yep.
1: And he decided that he wanted to try the blue box to see if he can call for help on his car.
0: Oh, jeez.
1: Well, just as he gets to the payphone with the blue box, a cop car pulls up.
0: Oh, boy.
1: And the cop says, what you doing? And Woz says, making a phone call. And the cop sees the blue box in Woz's hand and says, what's that? And Woz says, it's a music synthesizer.
0: Good answer.
1: The cop was playing with the tones for a while, with that little acoustical coupler thing that they used to put to the mouthpiece to make the call.
0: Yes.
1: Cop hands it back to Woz and says, a guy by the name of Moog beat you to it.
0: Oh, boy.
1: Moog is the person that makes the music synthesizer.
0: I see.
1: And Woz said, whew, and sort of got in his car and left. But back then, you know,
0: of course,
1: the police weren't really aware of what the blue boxes could do.
0: Yes.
1: Even though maybe the Esquire magazine article did come out at that point.
0: Still, there was not a full awareness yet.
1: Right. It took a while for the impact of the Esquire article to hit home.
0: Mm-hmm.
1: About a month or so later, the 2111 conference was getting switched over to the multi-frequencies. The 2111 conference was on one of the very few remaining single-frequency trunks in Vancouver.
0: Uh-huh.
1: They were switching over now to the multi-frequency trunking. And all of the phone hackers decided to have one big last bash at the 2111 conference and have a huge party line to commemorate the death of the 2111 conference. And as the phone company was making the cutover, to the new switching office bay, where I'm fully aware at this point of all these calls coming, this very strange trunking mechanism.
0: Do you think somebody at the phone company was sitting there listening to these parties you guys were having?
1: Oh, I would, without a doubt. We didn't really care.
0: Oh, God.
1: We weren't really concerned with that, because we weren't really making free calls. We were only just using their internal trunking.
0: Yeah, sort of.
1: Well, it's just a matter of opinion.
0: Yeah.
1: We thought so anyway.
0: Uh-huh.
1: What happened at that point was calls were starting to get traced back to the individuals making the calls.
0: Now, how many of these people were doing this from their house?
1: I was actually doing it from my house at the time, but I was jumping on somebody's auto-verified trunk. Auto-verified trunks is what you use to pop in on somebody else's line, and with my friend Fred's permission, I jumped in on his line and sat there, just bridged across his line.
0: Wait. Jump in on somebody's line. Now, tell me something, and everybody else, too, at the same time. Captain, there have been many times, not many but enough, when I've made a call, and instead of reaching the party I was trying to call, I get dumped into the middle of somebody's conversation, and occasionally I'll yell, "Hey," and they'll go, "Hey, who the hell are you?" and there'll be a two-way. A lot of times I'll go, "Hey," and there'll be no answer. Yet their conversation just goes on. How does that happen?
1: That happens because sometimes the switching equipment screws up and switches on an incorrect trunk. And if it switches on an incorrect trunk, sometimes it switches just a one-way trunk. Sometimes it switches a two-way trunk.
0: I see.
1: And so what you probably got was a one-way trunk where you could hear them, but they couldn't hear you.
0: Exactly right. And so you had the ability somehow to...
1: With the technology that we had, we had the ability of jumping in on a line if it's busy. It was the same kind of thing that the emergency operators used to tell the party talk on the line to give up the call.
0: You had a set of tones that, in other words, you would just dial the number that's busy and then hit some special sequence of tones and boom, you're in the middle of the conversation?
1: Well, actually, it was quite even simpler than that. We'd call the operator. We'd use a loop around, and through the loop around, we'd call the operator, and we'd simply say, "Operator, would you please put us up on a no-test trunk?"
0: A no-test trunk?
1: Yeah, and she'd say, "Yes, sir," and she'd click us in, and she'd leave the line. And then we'd just, with the blue box, outpulse the last five digits of the phone number that we wanted to tap in on, and we would...
0: Why would the operator be willing to do that? First of all, I don't know what a no-test trunk is, but why would she be willing to do that? Did she assume that you were like a repair guy?
1: Exactly.
0: Oh.
1: The phone company didn't have a very good mechanism for identifying their own internal employees.
0: Oh.
1: They are the masters of communication, but within their system, their communications was very weak.
0: I understand.
1: And so it was not uncommon, if you use the right telephone company jargon, to just simply get the regular old home operator to do things for you and put you up on certain lines.
0: Yikes. I get that. I can imagine that's absolutely true.
1: Because back in those days, it was not a problem.
0: Okay. So you could do that, and then you could jump in on the middle of anybody.
1: Yeah, anybody that's talking on the line.
0: Now, here there's a big ethical moral dilemma, of course.
1: Well, in my particular case, I didn't jump on somebody's line without his permission. I had his permission to jump on the line.
0: Well said, Captain.
1: I want to talk to my friend Fred on his other line. I says, "Fred, I'd like to get back in on the 2-1-1-1 conference. I just got knocked off. Do I have your permission to bridge on the line you're already calling on?" He said, "Sure, go ahead and just no-test up on my line." I says, "Okay, fine." I went and called the operator up, and I said, "Operator, would you please connect me to a no-test trunk, please?" She said, "Sure, one moment, sir." Click. And then I outpulsed his number, and I got right up on Fred's line. I said, "Hi, Fred, I'm up." He says, "Great." And then that way I was still able to participate in the conference because my particular incoming line to the 2-1-1 conference had already been knocked down.
0: So I guess the phone company read the Esquire article. They probably went crackers and said...
1: In a very big way.
0: Yeah, I can imagine. In other words, you were a bunch of...
1: That would be the understatement of the year.
0: You were like a gnat on Bell's butt, so to speak.
1: Yeah.
0: At that, until the Esquire article. Now, and then the confirming tones, and then all of a sudden the whole country had it. So the phone company went crackers. I'm sure they called the FBI and said, "We're in deep doo doo here. If this gets out, we're ruined. We've got to get these guys."
1: Well.
0: Or something like that.
1: Or something like that. As far as I could tell, what happened next, the phone company basically contacted the Justice Department and the FBI to set up grand jury investigations in about like 10 different cities all over the country.
0: Oh boy.
1: The purpose of the grand jury investigation were to subpoena these young kids who they were able to trace back to quite a few people's phone lines that were on the 2-1-1-1 conference. They then subpoenaed these people to testify before a grand jury.
0: How old were these? How old were you then?
1: Oh, I was still in my mid-30s.
0: You were in your mid-30s. But a lot of
1: these kids were in their 17, 16-year range.
0: Typical hacker age.
1: Correct.
0: Yeah.
1: And so a lot of these kids got visited by the FBI, who then said, "You are subpoenaed." And they were then forced to testify before a grand jury, who then asked them a lot of questions about who they knew. And, of course, my name came up.
0: Captain Crunch, the name Captain Crunch, was repeated probably in several grand juries at once.
1: Yeah.
0: So then the Justice Department, I guess...
1: was building a case against me.
0: Was building a case. Still, though, they had not walked in on you?
1: No.
0: Yikes.
1: But during that... And
0: did you begin... Did you know? I mean, you must have...
1: Of course I did. From that point on, I didn't do anything from home. I was very careful.
0: Oh, I see. So where would you go? To friends' houses? Or to phone booths? Or?
1: Yeah. I wouldn't do it from home. I wouldn't do it from a place where it would be easy to trace me.
0: Yeah, but wouldn't you be afraid that if, like, you went to a friend's house, they would trace a number to there? And, you know, I mean, the FBI walking in on you is a very unpleasant experience. And you tend to talk. So if they walked in on a friend of yours, just idle thinking here...
1: Well, that's what happened. They did talk, and that's why I got indicted.
0: I see. So you don't have to give me a name, but somebody gave you up, or several people gave you up?
1: Yeah, I might say that.
0: I just did.
1: I was the fall guy.
0: Yeah, so you were living in the Bay Area, right, San Fran?
1: Yeah, down in the Los Gatos area, actually.
0: Uh-huh. And so they finally, I guess, got a warrant for your grand jury indictment, or what?
1: Yeah, so in May 1972, I was picked up just as I was coming home from the college.
0: And what did they do? Did they arrest you on the spot, or did
1: they... Yeah, just as I was getting out of my car, they swarmed all over me, and they dragged me into the... They took me down to the magistrate's office.
0: Well, they needed physical evidence. Did they have a search warrant? Go in and...
1: Oh, yeah, they went into my place, and they found all my equipment and blue boxes and...
0: Bad, bad, bad. Well, what did you do? Did you say, "It's not me. I don't have any idea how those damn things got there. Somebody must have come in the middle of the night and left them in my apartment"?
1: Well, after I contacted the attorney, I was told to say nothing.
0: Good advice. So you shut your mouth?
1: Pretty much.
0: Mm-hmm. And so then they probably sat you down and sweated you a little, didn't they?
1: No, they took me down to the Santa Clara County holding tank, and when the magistrate saw me, he released me on my own recognizance.
0: Was that a good idea?
1: Well, I wasn't really a flight risk.
0: So, in other words, you didn't run away. That's what
1: no.
0: I'm asking. You remained around. So you got released. All right. Look, we're at the bottom of the hour. That's where we'll break and come back and resume Captain Crunch's story. It's John Draper, a.k.a. Captain Crunch, the man who had the phone company for some time by the throat. He is a legend, and he'll be back. This is CBC.
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0: Well, all right, back now to Captain Crunch. And here he was in the not-so-gentle hands, no doubt, of the FBI. And they had you in custody. They had you in the pokey, in fact, right?
1: Right.
0: So, what happened?
1: So, well, I stayed in the holding tank about 4 hours.
0: Yep. Bad place.
1: Then I got to see the magistrate in the morning.
0: Yep.
1: And the magistrate released me.
0: On your own. Right.
1: Then I went and contacted my attorney. I managed to evade the press. There was a couple of reporters there, as I recall. I think John Carroll from the San Jose Mercury was there.
0: This was a big story. As a matter of fact, Captain, it broke nationally, really, didn't it?
1: Yeah. It was in the news. It was quite newsworthy at the point. What happened was, I believe he actually, as I recall, I believe one of the reporters actually gave me a ride home.
0: Oh, really? No doubt, out of the goodness of his heart and desiring an interview. Did you give him an interview on the way home?
1: I told him that I was really not supposed to talk about it.
0: Yeah.
1: I only showed him the arrest warrant in the police report that I was handed, which was public information and knowledge anyway. I mean, they could have gotten it. And I found out later that was okay to do. I went to my attorney's place who prepared the case, and they basically had...
0: What did he say to you? Did he say, hey, John, you're screwed?
1: No, he didn't. He said he was very methodical and very businesslike. He said, well, let's see what they got.
0: Yeah.
1: So they went through the discovery process, and they discovered that they had some of my equipment, and it was illegal for me to possess it. So they had me.
0: They had you on possession?
1: Yeah.
0: Of a blue box?
1: Of the equipment.
0: Of the equipment. How much equipment did you have, John?
1: All I had was a small blue box.
0: That was it?
1: That was it, yeah.
0: But that was enough?
1: Yeah.
0: Okay, well, so they've got the physical evidence, and no doubt they had phone records. Could they connect? The next thing they had to do, right, was connect the use of that box. Because you can possess things. Well, maybe you can't.
1: Well, they had tapes of my voice on the 2-1-1 conference.
0: Oh, that's bad.
1: Tapes of me making calls when I was bridged to the 2-1-1 conference with my voice.
0: Even worse. So they had you.
1: Yeah, pretty much. What happened later was I was offered a deal.
0: A deal?
1: Yeah.
0: What kind of deal?
1: I was offered a $1,000 fine and probation for 5 years.
0: If?
1: If I pled guilty to one of the crimes.
0: Possession?
1: No. I'm Title 18, Section 1343, fraud by wire.
0: Fraud by wire.
1: Yeah.
0: Wire fraud, they call it.
1: Yeah.
0: I see.
1: After I pled guilty to that, I was able to, in 5 years, go and have it expunged from my record as part of the deal.
0: So it has now been expunged?
1: Oh, yeah.
0: So this is now, at least that part of your life, is totally behind you?
1: Yeah.
0: When you think back on those days, and I did a few things, Captain, myself, that the statute of limitations, fortunately, has long since passed on, that when I look back on them, I know it shouldn't be true, but they were fun. Is that the way you look back on that? Well, you probably don't, huh? Because you ended up in jail. Or do
1: well,
0: you?
1: That part certainly wasn't. But the part where we had a lot of fun with the system was.
0: Were you ever officially contacted by the phone company?
1: No. I thought about it, and I thought about what I would do if I were contacted. And I don't understand why they didn't contact me. They probably thought I was such an evil person.
0: Evil? Yeah, I suppose from their point of view, you were evil.
1: And so it was like, I had assumed that they probably didn't contact me because it was like asking the fox to guard the hen house.
0: Well, yeah, but that is what a lot of companies like that do. I mean, these days, the best of the computer hackers, a subject yet to be covered, really, are frequently hired by companies to protect them from their brother.
1: Yeah, they made a bad decision not to hire me, because if they would have hired me, I would have, I certainly would have signed a non-disclosure agreement. I certainly would have shut up. But instead, they throw me in jail. And while I was in jail, I was exposed to the kind of people that shouldn't have that kind of technology. And I had classes in jail. I taught everybody how to do it.
0: You did what? You taught them in jail how to operate blue boxes and whistles and all that? Really?
1: Oh, everything they wanted to know.
0: Oh, John. I've heard that our penal institutions are...
1: They're universities of crime.
0: Universities of crime, and you were a professor.
1: To some extent.
0: Oh, geez. How long were you in school?
1: Well, I was sentenced to 4 months in Lompoc.
0: Lompoc.
1: And that was where...
0: Lompoc is regarded as a...
1: It's a minimum security.
0: Minimum security.
1: Camp.
0: So
1: it really didn't have any walls.
0: No,
1: it didn't have very clearly marked areas which you could not go.
0: And of course, at this point, the nation's publicity was all over the place. So I guess everybody in jail knew who you were, and naturally wanted to know how to do what you do.
1: I was approached by many people in jail. Yes, indeed.
0: Did you give of information freely?
1: Initially, not, because I was really unsure of what was going on.
0: Mm.
1: But when it became very clear what would happen to me if I didn't, I changed my mind.
0: In other words, you'd end up with something sticking out of your belly.
1: Or reasonable facsimile thereof.
0: Yeah. I understand. So you began to teach people how to do this, and then...
1: That's when the information really started to leak out, of course. Shortly after that, things just took off. Everybody was using them.
0: And so the phone company was, at this point, they were beginning to lose big money.
1: I would assume so. It became well known. More and more people, of course, being busted for using them.
0: I'm sure as far as they were concerned, the death penalty would have been a light sentence for you if the phone company could have set your penalty.
1: Yeah. But what they should have done was to just say, hey, look, let's hire this guy.
0: Sure.
1: I would have worked for them.
0: Technology...
1: I would have certainly helped them get rid of quite a few of their bugs.
0: But John, wouldn't you have felt poorly literally busting your old buddies?
1: No, because I wouldn't focus on busting my friends.
0: You'd go after the newbies.
1: I would agree to work for them under certain conditions, and the conditions are that maybe I fix their system or help them fix their system. I wouldn't go out and snitch on my fellow man. Of course not.
0: I see. All right. So you would have just, you'd have taken down the, quote, bad guys, end quote.
1: No, I wouldn't even have taken down the bad guys. I would have just fixed the system for them. I would have made it impossible to use them.
0: How long,
1: the blue boxes.
0: Captain, how long did... The problem, after you got out of jail, how long do you think the phone company was continuing to put up with massive intrusion?
1: Well, the phone company, of course, was using a flawed system to begin with.
0: Correct.
1: And their whole system was using this in-band signaling technique. Back in the 50s, when they were bragging about how they were using the same wire pair for talking as signaling, they thought it was quite clever and economic.
0: Yeah.
1: But it turned out to be a very, very major security flaw.
0: Achilles heel.
1: Yeah. So slowly in the mid-70s, mid to late 70s, the phone companies started to replace their old in-band signaling system to an out-of-band CCIS signaling system.
0: Mm-hmm.
1: It used a separate data path to actually send this information back.
0: Well, you're talking over some heads. What that meant is...
1: The signaling information is the phone number that you're calling. Instead of being sent out to the distant end through tones, it's sent out digitally.
0: Now, let me ask you, in the years that have passed, even though, of course, we all know that you have never hacked so much as a single number.
1: Well, I can't say that, but...
0: Well, I tried to say it for you, John. What I was going on to say was technology has changed, and even though... I was trying to help you there, John.
1: Okay.
0: Even though you've never done anything since, have you kept up on phone company changing technology?
1: To some extent, yeah. I mean, my notoriety has certainly gotten quite a few people to contact me who call me up and say, hey, did you know you can do this now? Or did you know you can do that? And I say, yeah, oh, interesting, but I'm not going to do it.
0: Of course not. But it is, thank you, interesting to know, and I appreciate the information. Is there any law against people passing this kind of information on to each other?
1: Yeah, I believe it's called conspiracy.
0: Yes, it probably is.
1: And so, you'd be surprised.
0: I'm sure I would. Now, we don't want to be charged with conspiracy here, John, so be careful. Oh. If you have any modern techniques, let us not talk about those.
1: Oh, of course not.
0: But suffice to say, without discussing them, it is still possible to play if one wants to.
1: I'm sure it is. I'm sure it's been done. And it's, you know, obviously different than the way it was then.
0: And it is against the law, folks, and you should not do that.
1: Yeah, don't try this at home, folks.
0: There is a lot of interesting new technology, like caller ID, for example.
1: Right. And that's so easy to get around.
0: Here's a question. I'm getting them by fax. Question, Captain, are all local calls traceable after the call with new wiretap technology? How long is it safe to stay on a line, if at all, before your call can be traced?
1: It can be immediately traced.
0: Immediately?
1: Right.
0: Now, you know, the guy who called 911, of course, 911 with the bomb threat, they knew exactly what phone that came from instantly, but you're telling us that any local call can be instantly identified?
1: Yeah, using the new digital switch, of course.
0: So the old days of keep them on the line, keep them talking, we've almost got it, those days are gone?
1: They've been gone for about the past 7 or 8 years.
0: Really?
1: Yeah.
0: Another thing I want to talk to you about, Captain, is they have the National Security Agency in Washington monitors calls. As a matter of fact, President Clinton right now, because of the terrorism and the horrible stuff going on, is lobbying to be able to do even more of it. But I understand that back in Washington and at NSA, there is this big computer that monitors randomly zillions of calls going on all at the same time for keywords, what are called keywords. And, for example, a word like kilo, or I'm sure bomb, or, you know, words like that. And when the computer catches those words, it flags somebody who then records the call, or the call is recorded automatically and then monitored. Do you know anything about that?
1: I've heard that rumor from many sources.
0: I see.
1: As to whether or not that rumor is true, I have no clue.
0: Okay.
1: I believe that it would probably be safe to assume that it is true.
0: Uh-huh.
1: However, nowadays, it's certainly possible to keep very secure telephone communications with data encryption programs like PGP. And there's another...
0: That's a pretty good privacy.
1: Yeah. That's Philip Zimmerman's program. And there's also got a program called PGP Phone, which works on the Macintosh now, the 28.8 baud modem.
0: Now, is this so good...
1: You can use it to actually communicate by voice.
0: Right, okay. But is this so good that even the government could not listen?
1: I'm told that it is.
0: Oh, they're not going to like that.
1: Well, the government for a long time has been cringing on the program PGP. I mean, it's a very good encryption mechanism. It uses an encryption that was designed and developed in Europe. In fact, a lot of the PGP code was written from programmers in Sweden and
0: actually, it's
1: Finland.
0: Actually, they're joking. It's called PGP, pretty good privacy, but it really is very good privacy, isn't it?
1: Yeah, it's very good.
0: And
1: if you use a very large key, it's going to keep those government cray computers crunching for many millions of years.
0: Before they decode it, really.
1: Yeah.
0: Well, I guess the government does not like the idea that its citizens, and frankly, John, I understand a little of it. In other words, we got nutball cases, not like you, who's just having fun with the phone company, but nutball cases out there. You know, it's become a very serious... John, it's become a very serious world.
1: It's a double-edged sword.
0: Yeah.
1: And people want their privacy, but at the same time, criminals can certainly communicate without being tapped. And so, what are we going to do about that? Well, that's a good question. I can't answer that question.
0: Well, okay, here's an old one maybe you can answer. Captain, one of the other whistles in use at the time... I don't know this to be true. He says the Oscar Wiener...
1: Oscar Mayer Wiener whistle, yes.
0: Yeah.
1: That is another whistle that...
0: Wait a minute now. He goes on, lots of hot dogs were consumed by blind teenage kids in search of that wonderful whistle. Dave in Visalia, California. True?
1: That is true. The Oscar Mayer Wiener whistle, yeah. It came out about a year or so after the Captain Crunch whistle.
0: Hey, Captain, here's a couple of calls. Let's see who we've got. East of the Rockies, you're on the air with Captain Crunch. Hello.
4: Hi, Mega Kilos from America's Dairyland.
0: Ah, Wisconsin.
4: How you doing tonight, Art?
0: All right.
4: This is definitely a pleasure. I just got a question for the captain. I guess, overall, was it worth it? You know, what you had to go through after you got caught, was it worth that excitement and the fun that you were talking about?
0: Oh, that's a really good question.
1: Well, at the time, yes and no. Yes, in the sense of the knowledge that I gained, but no in the sense of all the harassment that I've had.
0: Well, as you look back on it now, you can probably put a smile on your face and say, yes, those were wonderful, adventuresome years, but I'm sure that at the time the FBI walked in, you were saying a very big no. It's not wasn't worth it at all.
1: Oh, yeah, of course.
0: I'm sorry. I'll never do anything bad again in my whole life. Let me go, Mama. I want my Mama. That's the way I'd feel.
1: Oh, yeah. It's a natural reaction, I'm sure.
0: So there you are, caller.
4: All right, thanks.
0: All right, thank you. West of the Rockies, you're on the air with Captain Crunch. Hello.
5: Yes, this is Steve from San Diego.
0: Hey, Steve.
5: Hey, I have a couple of issues just run by John here. First of all, I'm a little put off by your recent finding of piety about all this. You were busted three or four times before you finally... gave up the ghost as far as your notoriety.
0: Oh, wait. I didn't know that. Let's ask him.
5: Let me finish.
0: All right. Well, I'll let you finish. Hold on. I want to find out if that's true. You were busted three or four times, John?
1: Well, actually, three times. But the second time was because I was set up by the FBI through an informant.
5: Well, let's talk about this. Am I still on the line?
0: Yeah, sure.
5: As I recall, the last one I read about, you had a mobile operation in a truck so that you would not be traced. And
1: that was the earlier days.
5: Okay. But it wasn't the first bust when they busted you in the truck.
1: No. That was before the first bust.
5: All I'm getting at is, well, it's been a long time and memories seem to fade, but
0: sure.
5: I'm a contemporary of yours, and I remember fully well how you persisted... in spite of the fact that you'd been given...
1: Wait, let me explain here. Okay, give me my chance.
5: Okay.
1: All right. The second time, 1976 it was, I got visited by a very, very persistent individual down in the Los Angeles area who just begged to come up and have me help him with his blue box. To get this guy off my back, I consented to having him come and visit me. Provided that he would never bring the blue box in my presence or keep it, take it into my house for any reason. I agreed to meet him at a place in a place far away from where I was.
0: You were just going to talk to him?
1: I was just going to talk to him to get him off my back. He wanted me to help him tune a blue box.
0: Yeah.
1: So... to get him off my back, I said, look, you know, I don't want to do this, but just to get you off my back, I'll do it just this one time at the, you know. And he says, well, can I try it now on this payphone? He unfortunately picked a place, you know. He says, can you meet me at this restaurant at such and such time and place? And what happened was he'd made prior arrangements for the FBI to have a phone tap.
0: Oh, God. All right, look, you two. Caller, hold on the line. We've got a newscast coming up. I'll hold you on, okay?
5: Okay.
0: All right, stay there. And, Captain, you stay where you are, all right?
1: I'm right here.
0: All right, and so are we. And we will continue after this break. Captain Crunch. Captain Crunch, the amazing. Back shortly.
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0: Hey, I found it. Thank you, WTAZ in Morton, Illinois. They sent it to me. It's Maxine Nightingale. Good morning.
8: I said no one can take your place.
0: My guest is

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2: Product support. How may I help you?
3: Please, I can't leave my document. 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
2: Damn. I'll have to duck you down. 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You have to click it once.
3: I can't. I'm scared.
2: Damn it, woman. You've got to try.
3: Okay. I'll click it twice. I mean once. I mean no. No, we're rebooting. We're going to crash.
2: It's so complicated.
1: Charlton Heston, Karen Black, and George Kennedy as billionaire Bill Gates. Windows 95.
0: So, Captain Crunch will be back here in a moment. If you've got a question for him, I'll get the numbers on the air here in a second. Probably the world's most famous hacker, Captain Crunch, otherwise known as John Draper. And he's in the Bay Area at an undisclosed location. On a payphone, I might add. And he is somebody who many years ago hacked into the phone company's trunking systems, learned how to make free calls, had lots of conferences with buddies and other hackers until the FBI closed in on the captain. Captain did a little time, paid his debt to society, had his record expunged, and is telling his story now. And we've got the captain, I think, still there, right? Captain? Oh, no. Captain, where are you? Oh. Captain seems to have disappeared. Captain, where are you? Captain, what happened? You know, I might have expected this. The captain seems to be... We'll leave this line open for a moment and see if the captain comes back to it. This is very sad. Caller, are you there?
4: Yes,
0: something seems to have happened to the captain, as in a disconnect.
4: Well, I hope I didn't scare him off, but I had some other more relevant information to direct towards him that maybe he didn't want to talk about. Would you like to talk about it?
0: I'll talk about it. Yeah, I mean, Captain, are you there? No, he's still not there. I've got a number I can ring back here in a moment if he doesn't show back up. Maybe the phone company cut us off.
4: You never know. But as I said, I was a contemporary of his, and I have a little trouble with his Nixon-esque amnesia and deniability of culpability.
0: Well, now, wait a minute. He didn't deny anything.
4: Well, let's put it to you this way. You know how Washington politics works, and they will soft-pedal a difficult issue?
0: Yeah.
4: He's doing that. And the other additional issues I wanted to bring up included a contemporary of his named Trey.
0: Wait a minute. My name was Trey.
4: Pardon me?
0: My parents call me Trey.
4: Well, okay. Trey.
0: That's right, Trey. Look, I'll tell you what I'm going to do. Let me put you back on hold, okay? Let me see if I can get the captain back on the line. Obviously, we've run into some difficulty here, so stand by. Captain Crunch has been disconnected. No big surprise there, I'm afraid. We're going to see if we can get him back on the line. So, Captain, if you're out there, get the line back open or something. And I've got a couple of good, relevant faxes, too. So let's see if we can get the captain back. Maybe not. If you would like 8863... Well, guess what? We've got the captain back, I think. Captain?
5: Yeah, I'm here.
0: Oh, man. Do you think they got us?
5: Hello.
0: Well, such things happen. We'll let it slide. Anyway, here's that caller who was kind of on your case. He's back again. Now you've got the captain.
4: Okay, yeah, this is Steve again from San Diego.
5: Yes, Steve. Send me email, by the way. I'll be down there after the 10th of August.
4: Well, I'm a little reluctant to be in contact with you as I was back 25 years ago.
5: That's cool.
4: Yep,
5: that's right. That's why I'm poisoned. You don't want to touch me.
4: Well, you seem to have sort of a Nixon-esque amnesia right now, and I'm wondering if you would also respond to a couple of other issues of why the government was so paranoid about what you were up to.
0: I think more appropriate might be Reagan-esque. I mean, Nixon simply said, I am not a criminal. Now, the captain has freely admitted that he did his time.
4: Well, no, but I'm speaking of Nixon because of the timeline.
0: I see. I'm afraid we're going to see if we can get him back on the line. So, Captain, if you're out there, get the line back open or something. And I've got a couple of good, relevant faxes, too. So let's see if we can get the captain back. Maybe not. If you would like 8863. Well, guess what? We've got the captain back, I think. Captain?
5: Yeah, I'm here.
0: Oh, man.

0: Well, I'm a little reluctant to be in contact with you as I was back 25 years ago.
1: That's cool. That's right. That's why I'm poisoned. You don't want to touch me.
0: Well, you seem to have sort of a Nixon-esque amnesia right now, and I'm wondering if you would also respond to a couple of other issues of why the government was so paranoid about what you were up to. And I'll just run.
2: I think more appropriate might be Reagan-esque. I mean, Nixon simply said, "I am not a criminal." Now, the captain has freely admitted that he did his time.
0: Well, no, but I'm speaking of Nixon because of the timeline.
2: I see.
0: That's all.
2: Oh, I see.
0: First of all, is a contemporary of yours named Trey, who had bugged the Republican National Convention for 72 in San Diego.
2: Oh, no.
0: And I don't know if he was the result of their moving it to Florida, but it got moved. Trey was very disappointed.
2: Do you know any? Wait a minute. One thing at a time. Captain, is there any truth to that allegation?
1: No, wait. Well, run that by me one more time, please.
0: Oh, you know who Trey is.
2: Do you?
1: Man, I meet so many people, I can't remember
0: think back
1: everybody.
0: To the 70s. He was one of the premier phone freaks at the time.
2: All right, now, is this, he says it's somebody who bugged the Republican convention. I'm shocked.
0: He was going to.
2: Going to, I see.
0: They moved it.
2: Does that ring any AT&T bells for you, Captain?
1: Not that I recall. Can you give me more details?
0: Well, he had physically phone tapped the convention center and was prepared to provide that to the underground press. I'm sure you were aware of that.
2: Doesn't sound like the captain remembers.
1: I don't recall that. No.
2: I don't recall that.
0: Okay, well, let's move on.
2: That is indeed the classic line. I do not recall that.
0: Here's one that I know you have to respond to, and this is...
1: Actually, I don't have to respond to anything.
2: That's true.
1: Go ahead.
0: Excuse me.
2: That's right. Go ahead.
0: Don't be so presumptive. There was a publication put out by the Yippies through the late 60s through 1980 called Yipple and Tap.
1: Yeah.
0: And it publicized on how to do not only all of these things of phone taps and blue boxes and all the other good stuff, but how to take over public utilities and break into pay phones and how to just about do anything else to undermine structured society. And
2: so what is your question?
0: My question is... what did you do about that?
2: All right.
1: What did I do about it? I did nothing about it. TAP was this technology American Party or whatever they called it.
0: Well,
1: themselves.
0: But you were a resource.
1: And
0: for
1: I
0: them.
1: Put, and there were, and my views and their views differ in many respects. They have asked me on occasion to write several articles on certain things, and I thought about it, and. I wrote a few things, but I didn't write anything that was very detrimental to American society, if you know what I mean.
2: All right, look, here's a friend of yours, Captain. It says, "God bless you, man. You have my hero, Ma Bell's Antichrist. I'm just 23 years old, but I am a student of hacker and computer history. And they still sell the whistle. Read the magazine 2600. You'll find a lot of interesting stuff." And, by the way, he says, "Art, you're in the latest Wired magazine." I am in Wired. And, they want to ask you the following, or give you credit for the following, and see if you want to take credit for it. Had Captain Crunch not done what he did, it would not have led to Steve Jobs, and we would not have the Mac computer. And as a dedicated Mac user, I'd like to say thanks to Crunch, Bill in Portland. Would you take credit for that?
1: I don't know that I could really take credit for that, because I admit I've known Steve Jobs and Wozniak long before they started Apple Computer. Jobs was really not into the blue box as much as Woz was.
2: Uh-huh.
1: You know? Woz was the one that was really into it.
2: So you can't take credit for the Mac.
1: I really honestly couldn't take credit for that. No,
2: but you may have launched his interest.
1: It's pretty far-fetched.
2: No, but you may have launched his interest further into the direction he was going.
1: That could have very well launched his interest in that general direction, sure.
2: Sure. By the way, everybody, the webpage is now fully back up, and it's got a link to Captain Crunch's. So if you want to go up on my webpage, you will see a link already installed going to Captain Crunch's. And to give you some idea of the traffic we

0: take, Captain. Over a typical weekend, we take about 250,000 hits.
1: Yeah, my website's been averaging about 1,000 hits an hour.
0: About 1,000 an hour. Okay.
1: I'm sure the well can handle that no problem.
0: The well, yes, I'm sure it can.
1: They've got a T3 link with a 25 megabit pipe directly into it, so I'm pretty sure it'll handle the throughput.
0: Well, it's going to be busy. East of the Rockies, you're on the air with Captain Crunch. Where are you calling from, please?
2: Baton Rouge, Louisiana.
0: All right. Go ahead.
2: I've got a couple of recent things for you. Since the Blue Box, they've come out with the Red Box and the Green Box.
0: Really?
2: And they have plans, and I'm not even sure if they've already made it, for a Gold Box.
0: Really?
2: Which, with all the new technology and the digital lines and stuff like that, will allow you to tap into the different lines and stuff.
0: Oh,
2: and
0: man.
2: I don't see them anymore for just boxes, like...
0: Caller, have you fooled with these kinds of things?
2: I've tried to play around with them, but I mean,
1: no,
2: yeah, I'm not much
1: box.
2: Into that.
0: All right, what was that, Captain?
1: Ask the caller what the Gold Box was.
2: The Gold Box had plans so that anything that was attached to, like, that phone line, or if somebody's called into them and you're talking to somebody, it would make every phone around there ring, and it's happened where it would make the entire neighborhood light it. All the phones would start ringing.
0: Oh, my God.
1: Never heard of that.
0: Well,
1: I've heard a lot of strange stuff in my life.
0: Captain, it's still going on.
1: There's no doubt that it's going on. I mean, look at the publicity that Kevin Mitnick got with his antics with the phones.
0: Will it be true, do you think, Captain, with PGP and the advances, all the advances, are the hackers always going to manage to keep up or either be a step of or one step behind those people trying to keep people like you used to be, out?
1: It's always going to be that way. There's always going to be one group going to go out and figure something else out, and then they're going to come back and counter it with something else.
0: Well, one of the reasons I asked you whether you kept up with telephone company technology was because you're now jobless. I mean, if the phone company still to this day would come to you and offer you some kind of work because it's still going on, would you be receptive?
1: I would be receptive to that.
0: You would?
1: Yeah.
0: Well, I've got a few connections in the phone company, and a lot of phone company people, trust me on this, listen to this program. So if you want to take this opportunity to say something nice about the phone company. Are you there?
1: Yeah.
0: I heard a big crunch sound on the line, Captain.
1: Oh.
0: It's you. Now, why don't you say something nice about the phone company so we don't lose you during the next break?
1: Well.
0: This is your big chance, Captain. Come on.
1: What can I say nice about them?
0: Something.
1: Anything nice.
0: I mean, there are many phone companies now, right?
1: Yeah.
0: That's not exactly nice. In fact, even AT&T isn't so happy about being split apart. So, I mean, there must be one nice thing you could say. But one nice thing. I mean, how about this? I'll help you, John.
1: Okay.
0: I've been to a lot of other countries. I'm getting ready to travel again.
1: You know what would be really nice?
0: Wait, don't stop me, John. I'm trying to say something nice for you. Compared to other countries, the Bell system, MCI, all the current big phone companies make other countries' phone systems look like dog poop.
1: Well, the quality of the connections are definitely good, and that's something nice to say.
0: There you are.
1: But I got something else to say, too.
0: What? Now, it sounds like a conference is going on there.
1: Oh, man. Okay. Listen, somebody's come up here and needs to use this phone to make an emergency call.
0: An emergency call.
1: Could I just finish this one thing real quick?
0: Yeah.
1: Okay.
0: Is it going to be a long call? I don't want to keep anybody away from an emergency here.
1: Well,
0: so we'll find out. We've got the captain, you see, on a...
1: Yeah, can I just finish this one sentence first? Okay, one thing I wanted to say
0: yes.
1: was that I travel a lot, and went to Australia.
0: Uh-huh.
1: And the phone infrastructure there is amazing. A lot of the phones there have data jacks. You can plug your laptop in and get your email.
0: Sure.
1: In this country, they don't allow that.
0: Right.
1: Where can you find a data jack to plug into a phone and check your email? Come on, you guys, the phone company, provide us with our data jacks.
0: You can use a data jack. How about on a cellular phone? Now, there's more technology that's come along. Look, I don't want to keep anybody from an emergency call. Does he think he can get this done in about 5 or 6 minutes?
1: Do you think you can... Okay, yeah, he can.
0: All right,
1: can you get ready to call me back?
0: Yeah, I'm going to release the phone right now so he can make his emergency call, or maybe you can even help him. Don't do it, John. And we'll call you back.
1: Okay, me back in, let's say, 5 minutes,
0: Yes, Captain.
1: Okay, bye-bye.
0: 5 minutes it is. Trunk 4-5. My guest is Captain Crunch, and I think he'll be back.
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0: I think that we have got the captain back. Let's find out. Captain, are you there?
1: Yep.
0: All right, cool. It came right at a break, so it was fine. I take it the emergency got taken care of.
1: It sure did.
0: All right, excellent.
1: All
0: the parties are happy.
1: Where were we talking about here?
0: Well, we were talking to callers, so let's go back to that. First time caller line, you're on the air with Captain Crunch. Hello.
4: Hello.
0: Where are you?
4: I'm calling from Houston.
0: Houston, Texas. All right.
4: I have a question. Actually, I have two questions. My first question, Captain, I was wondering if you had any sort of relationship, whether it was positive or negative, with Mitnick or Roscoe during the break-in at Cosmos back in the early 80s.
1: Okay. I remember getting a call from Susan Thunder. I believe at one of the conferences, they had an AT&T conference bridge set up at one point.
0: Hmm.
1: I was at that time living in Hawaii. I did, believe, get another call shortly after that, a few months after I'd returned back to the mainland. And that was probably about it. I hadn't really had much had no contact at all with Mitnick. Mitnick came at a much later time. Nor have I. I've actually... I recall talking to him one time, but it was a very brief conversation. It was with another person, and that was it. He wasn't that interested in talking to me.
4: What about Roscoe?
1: Roscoe I talked with. I actually visited Roscoe at one point.
0: Okay, now, none of the rest of us know who these people are.
1: Yeah, I actually visited him. Very smart individual, this Roscoe guy. He seemed to know quite a lot.
4: Did y'all... Because I've just been reading a whole bunch of books on... a lot of the hackers back in the early 80s and stuff. And it seems like there was a tightening group of people back then, but for some reason or another, there was a lot of backstabbing also, and you had to really be careful.
1: Okay. From what I understand, I believe this happened in 83, 84. There were what we called the L.A. Wars.
0: The L.A. Wars?
1: Yeah, this...
0: What,
1: it seems like some warring factions of the hackers. And
0: wait a minute. What does that mean? I mean, what... Is that like... What could you do to each other?
1: Well, they were doing all sorts of naughty things to each other. I'm not sure that it actually erupted in L.A., per se, but that number of people in L.A. were having their differences, and they were resolving their differences in hacker ways by doing certain things to each other. I don't know what they were doing, probably changing each other's phone numbers or doing things to some extent.
0: So, in other words, playing havoc with each other's phones.
1: Yeah, pretty much.
0: Well, you would think it would be a tight-knit group, and the enemy would be either the phone company or the FBI or the feds or whatever, but not each other.
1: Obviously, the hacker wars did draw quite a bit of attention to these people.
0: I see. All right, west of the Rockies, you're on the air with Captain Crunch. Where are you, please?
5: Hey there, this is Pseudo Spy from Washington State, and I want to say hello to Pound 2600.
1: Yes, pound 2600. You're talking about the IRC channel?
5: Yes, IRC.
1: Okay.
5: First off, I had to ask you a question about the Esquire article.
1: I refute the Esquire article in my webpage.
5: Yeah, I saw that a little bit in there. Didn't you come right out and say that, half of that, kind of misquoted from you?
1: There were quite a few places in there that he misquoted. Mostly it was just due to just inaccurate information. I refuted it all on my webpage.
5: Alrighty.
1: So link up to my webpage and you'll see it in there.
5: All right.
1: I also have a link to the Esquire article as well.
5: Mm-hmm.
0: Oh, you can read the Esquire article?
1: From my webpage, yeah.
0: Oh, cool. How did they treat you in that article? I mean, were you sort of the king of the bad guys?
1: That was sort of like the depiction that Ron did when he wrote about it.
0: I see. Now, there you are, caller.
5: Art?
0: Yes, sir.
5: I had a couple comments for you, too. I don't know if you know this, but you can still do some pretty strange stuff with the phone company, and yes, blue boxes still do work.
0: Yeah, wait a minute. We don't really want to promote the idea of doing that, do we, Captain?
1: Yeah, but like he points out, like I always keep pointing out to those people that email me. I get a lot of email. People
0: sure
1: still call me up, and you would be surprised how many people will email me asking me questions about blue boxes.
0: Oh, really?
1: Oh, yeah.
5: Well, the old crossbar doesn't work anymore, but there is a way to do it.
0: All right. Well, I'm going to leave it right there.
1: Oh, I'm sure there is.
0: hey, Captain, when people email you asking for help with blue boxes and such, how do you respond now? Do you have a form response, or do you take pity on them? Surely you don't help people out anymore, do you?
1: Oh, no.
0: Of course not.
1: I usually tell them, you know, don't try this at home kind of attitude.
0: Captain Crunch no longer does this sort of thing. Thank you for your emails.
1: Yeah, basically. I have mentioned to most people that write about, I say that, you know, they don't work like they used to work, but at the same time, I don't go out there and advocate its use.
0: I try
1: to be really careful.
0: Captain Crunch has done his time and doesn't want to do more.
1: Yeah, exactly. And come on, you guys out there, when you send me email, some of these messages I'm getting are just ridiculous.
0: Really?
1: But I do reply to all messages.
0: Do they? Have they now turned around to the point where they're saying, what a lousy traitor you are to the system?
1: I've had quite a few hackers say that, yeah.
0: Yeah, I bet. First time caller line, you're on the air with Captain Crunch. Where are you, please?
6: Yes, this is Dark Knight from 503, Oregon.
0: Area code 503.
1: Yeah, I know you, yes. Dark Knight.
6: Yeah, probably off the DEF CON. Don't you? Okay, yeah, well, Captain,
1: hey,
6: I know
1: how
6: you
1: was
6: too.
1: DEF CON.
0: Wait a minute now.
6: So
0: does
6: my...
0: One at a time.
1: I was at DEF CON conference this last weekend.
6: Right, Captain. So is my buddy Seven.
1: Yeah.
6: You know Seven.
0: Do I sense we have adversaries here?
6: Yeah, well, I guess you can say so, Art. I'm a big listener of you. But, Captain, my main thing is, why is your ego so big after 30 years? Seven and I both ask you that.
0: Well, wait a minute now. I've said more grandiose things about him than he said about himself.
6: Yeah, but I mean, you're still coming off like you're the top cheese guy. And
1: hey,
6: you don't do anything anymore.
1: Well,
6: I
1: don't do anything anymore. What do you want me to do, go back to jail?
6: I'm not saying that. I'm just saying that, you don't need to come across like that, And you've come across pretty poorly.
0: Well, how would you have him come across?
1: Yeah, I'm open for suggestions. What should I say? The same thing that Seven said on Channel 4 yesterday, or day before yesterday, or whenever he was on TV last Saturday night.
6: What was that?
0: All right, I missed it too. What did he basically say? Or maybe you better not tell me.
1: Oh, I don't exactly know for word what he said, but I do hearing Channel 4 mention some of his services that he performs.
0: Services?
1: And it was pretty egotistical, if you ask me.
0: I see. All right. So it's obvious a lot of this is still going on, isn't it?
1: Oh, yeah. I'm sure it is.
0: I mean, I just from the phone calls I'm getting here, this sounds like a lot of inside. Why is it so cutthroat, Captain?
1: I don't know why. And it's a good question.
0: I mean, it's so self-destructive.
1: It's very self-destructive. In fact, I would say a good portion of the hackers that get busted have been busted as a result of their just against each other.
0: Okay.
1: It's like a death wish or something.
0: Death wish, yeah. Wildcard line, you're on the air with Captain Crunch. Hi.
7: Hello.
0: Hello.
7: This is Dr. Don from Oregon.
0: Yes, sir.
7: And my question is, I listened earlier when Captain Crunch, you were talking about the technology's been here for quite some time to tap phone lines instantly, like 6 years, you said, or something.
1: Mm-hmm.
7: And my question is, well, I just saw something on the news the other night on CNN where President Clinton was stating this new supercomputer that IBM's commissioned to build, and they said that it's amazing speed. Now don't quote me because I can't remember exactly what he said, but he said the calculation time in 1 second would be equivalent to someone with a hand calculator to do the same task would take like over 30,000 years.
0: Yeah, I heard this, that they were about to come out with a computer 100,000 times faster or something incredible.
7: To, like, go online in 97 or 98.
0: Yeah, yeah.
7: Well, okay, well, this is something. I was talking to my dad last night, and he listens to you, Art, a lot.
0: Uh-huh.
7: And it, you know, just popped in my head. I thought, well, whoa, what are we going to use that for, and what is its capabilities? They were saying it would model weather and predict hurricanes and stuff. But, you know, my question for Captain Crunch is, are you aware of technology that not only would tap a call, but could it not be possible to log in every phone call and record it, crunch it, store it?
1: Well, there of course is this.
7: Associate it with your phone number and then go back a year later and say, okay, I want to listen to all the
0: All right.
7: Calls,
0: well, all right.
7: You know?
0: That's a good question.
1: There is a logistical problem in that, and it would take one heck of a lot of mass storage.
0: I suppose it would, but we are getting to the age where a lot of mass storage, truly gigantic amounts of storage, I mean, even in the private home computer market, it's getting pretty incredible. So imagine what our government could do.
1: Yeah, and the super fast computer he was talking about would probably make it almost feasible to crack shorter key sizes of PGP.
0: Hmm. All right, east of the Rockies, you're on the air with Captain Crunch. Hello.
8: Good morning.
0: Good morning. Where are you?
8: Nashville, Tennessee.
0: Yes, sir.
8: Captain Crunch, sir.
1: Yes.
8: Do you like Howard Stern?
1: Howard Stern.
0: Have you ever heard of Howard Stern, Captain?
1: I've heard reports about him.
8: Good or bad?
1: Both.
0: Well,
8: there you go, Captain.
0: There you go. That's a Stern call. Wildcard line, you're on the air with Captain Crunch. Hi.
9: Hi. Captain Crunch?
1: Yeah.
9: Are you familiar with the Jolly Rogers cookbook?
1: That has come across my attention, actually. I believe somebody was actually mentioning that to me in an email message a couple weeks ago.
9: Yeah, I was wondering if it was you that wrote it, because there's a lot of mention. I mean, there's a lot of...
1: Do you have... I'd have to really look at it to tell you. Do you happen to have a URL where it's located on the web? Why don't you send me some email and...
9: I don't own a computer of my own, but there's a bulletin board called Books for a Free People,
1: mm-hmm.
9: in all capital letters,
1: mm.
9: Books for a Free People.
1: Uh-huh.
9: You can search that and find it. It'll say books the government don't want you to read or something like that.
0: All right. Listen, Captain, I actually would like to ask you about this myself. Now,
1: sure, what's that?
0: We are really in a terrible age. Bombings here, bombings there, airplanes, this, the land of the whole business. It's, you know, the militia groups and all the rest of it. And the government is now, obviously, with its new terrorism bill, the press is on again, and the president wants this and that. How do you feel about that? Is it going to be a horrible intrusion on our privacy, or is this awful stuff going on, in your opinion, does it justify what they're getting ready to do?
1: Well,
0: from an old hacker.
1: I certainly don't want to have my private email read by anybody.
0: Uh-huh.
1: Hackers included.
0: Uh-huh.
1: At the same time, I certainly don't want to be in an airplane and have it blow up underneath my feet.
0: Yeah,
1: you know
0: that,
1: I mean?
0: That is the quandary.
1: So that's the other edge of the sword. So what can you do about it?
0: Well, if you were the guy in charge, captain in charge, what would you do? I mean, well, on the one side, the public's screaming at you, things are blowing up. On the other, you're trying not to step on their privacy. So it is an interesting perspective from one who hacked. What would you do?
1: That is a very good question.
0: And I know.
1: It takes an awful lot of thought on that one. What would I do?
0: Yeah. I mean, you were total anti-establishment in every way, and yet even you have got to realize that we're facing people who want to kill us.
1: Yeah. Well, you think about how many times somebody's going to be using some communication channel to organize this thing.
0: Exactly.
1: And are they, you know, I mean, is any self-respecting terrorist going to go out there and use the telephone and brag about something that he's going to blow up?
0: No, but he sure as hell might use PGP on the internet to coordinate the thing with his buddies. I mean, let's lay it out here.
1: That's a possibility.
0: Yeah. Yeah, it sure is. Well, think about that one, Captain. East of the Rockies, you're on the air with Captain Crunch. Where are you, please?
10: I'm calling from Galveston, Texas.
0: Galveston, all right.
10: Yes, sir. I want to ask the Captain if his life is ever been threatened.
0: Oh, that's a good question. John, has your life ever been on the line? I mean, has anybody ever threatened to...
1: No.
0: No?
1: No.
0: I mean, hacking is... dangerous, but it shouldn't be life-threatening.
1: I agree.
0: Yeah, all right. Wildcard Line, you're on the air with Captain Crunch. Where are you, please?
11: Oh, yeah, Tyler, San Francisco.
0: Yes, sir.
11: I've heard about a box. I don't know what they call them, blue, red, or purple, but a friend of mine told me there's actually boxes out that can turn the phones into a home into microphones without having to bug the home.
1: That's called an infinity bug. It requires some wiring on the phone in order to work.
0: Oh, so they can't just do that from the office then?
1: No, but they'd have to actually, modify the phone to some extent to have that work. And
0: in other words, somebody would have to, in effect, almost break into your apartment and...
1: And to replace the handset with another handset that would maybe have a live microphone in it.
0: That's comforting, because nobody wants to think that somebody on the other end is just listening to a phone that is hung up. God, that's awful. All right, east of the Rockies, you're on the air with Captain Crunch. Hello.
12: How you doing?
0: Okay, where are you?
12: I'm in Fort Lauderdale, Florida.
0: All right.
12: I'd like to know, is there any way we could tell if our own home lines are being tapped?
0: Ooh, that's a really good question.
1: It's not really possible to tell if your phone is being tapped.
0: It's not?
1: No.
0: Well, then, but they sell these little gizmos that you can put on a line and supposed to flash.
1: Well, all these gizmos do is measure the line resistance.
0: Yeah.
1: And if somebody were to, pick up an extension phone.
0: Yeah.
1: The voltage changes in these gizmos detect it.
0: But a really good tap.
1: A really good tap that was placed on the phone line at the central office would be almost undetectable. Would be virtually undetectable.
0: Yeah, and it's funny. You know, as much as we sit here and talk about a click on the phone or whatever, you'd never hear a click, would you?
1: No, that's true.
0: My guess is that plenty of offices are listening to us right this moment. I'm sure the people... John, Captain, do you think that people in the phone company, this is really a hard question, but those with idle time on their hands, do you think that, for example, this program right now, they know we're connected on a line, right?
1: Mm-hmm.
0: Do you think that they occasionally listen to this or that?
1: Oh, I'm sure of it. I mean, but they're not going to tell anybody. They're certainly not going to tell their boss. However, the phone company also has got a pretty effective, so they claim, a pretty effective way of monitoring their employees.
0: For instance,
1: it's not uncommon for the phone company to monitor the operators and how they perform by doing spot check monitoring.
0: Wow.
1: Of calls. But they don't monitor the calls primarily to learn what people are talking about. They only monitor the calls long enough to learn that the operator is doing her job correctly and chief processing the call fast enough.
0: Right. Captain, whoever it was who wrote earlier called you the Antichrist of the phone company. Would you acknowledge that title?
1: I would tend to... The way things are going these days, I would almost tend to believe that.
0: All right, listen, we're at the hour. Can you hold on?
1: Sure, I can hold on for
0: another one. All right, we'll do one more then. My guest is Captain Crunch, John Draper, a legend certainly in his own time. I'm Art Bell. This is CBC.

0: dial.
1: 7WTN.
0: Back now to the captain. Are you there?
2: Yeah.
0: All right. Excellent. Captain, here we go. First time caller line, you're on the air with Captain Crunch. Where are you calling from, please?
2: I'm calling from Hawaii.
0: From Hawaii.
2: Yeah.
0: All right.
2: Now, my question had to do with red boxes and AT&T.
0: All right.
2: And I was wondering, I was eating a red box, and I was wondering if you think AT&T listens into the conversations all the time.
0: You mean of people using the boxes?
2: I mean, anytime.
0: Oh, anytime. We kind of just covered that. The answer was sort of probably yes. I mean, it's their work.
3: Well, a lot of the calls now are being handled automatically, so it's probably a lot less likely now than before.
0: Yeah. Captain, listen to this. It probably says it pretty well. This is for you. Sadly, it is very cutthroat today. Everyone is egotistical, vengeful, and doing or saying the wrong thing in the scene can get you in great heaps of trouble. It's almost like street gangs, in a sense, one group trying to take control of the NPA. But it's not too hard to separate the men from the boys, all right? Let me tell you. The ones that talk the most are the least dangerous. It's the ones that you don't hear. The ones that wouldn't touch IRC 2600 with a 10-foot pole. That's where the concern ought to be, not these kids talking about boxes, making phones ring and free calls. I try to be humble. But when I hear these guys today putting down one of the pioneers, like the captain, it bugs me a bit. Phone freaking is wonderful, to put it bluntly, but it's not meant for the loose-lipped. And, Captain, I was delighted when I turned on Art tonight and heard you. Captain, you are a legend. Say what you will. I understand completely, but you've got your fans.
3: Yeah, well, like they said, you know, about loose lips. I remember an old World War II slogan, loose lips sink ships.
0: That's right. That's right. Or this, Captain, do you know anything about a modem device called the modem jammer? He says, I understand the principle, but I don't believe it really works. Is there such a thing as a modem jammer? I've never heard of it.
3: Modem jammer?
0: Yeah.
3: You don't know me.
0: Okay. All right. Let us move ahead here. Wildcard line, you're on the air with Captain Crunch.
4: Hey, Captain.
3: Yeah.
0: Where are you, sir?
4: Madison, Wisconsin.
0: All right.
4: I was just wondering, I've heard some rumors that you developed the Tron box. I was wondering if that was true.
3: The Tron box? Can you fill me in on what that does?
4: Well, I guess you probably didn't make it then.
3: Nope.
4: It's used to fool the electric company.
3: Oh, okay.
4: To kind of reduce your electric
3: bill.
4: No,
3: bill. I'm afraid I can't take credit for that.
4: And the last caller?
3: The what?
0: The last caller?
4: Yeah.
0: What about him?
4: Oh, I forgot what I was going to say.
0: No, all right. Yeah. All right. Well, you blank out sometimes. East of the Rockies, you're on the air with Captain Crunch. Where are you calling from, please?
5: 612 Minneapolis, Minnesota.
0: All right. Everybody's giving us area codes.
5: This is Lakitas from Pound 2600.
0: Oh, geez. Here we go.
5: Former blue boxer.
0: Former, of course.
5: Former, of course, after small problem.
0: You too, huh?
5: No. Well, they didn't get me, but the question is here. Let me get this straight here. You were the one that had a little fun with the whistle that hit the proper tone.
0: Yep, then a little fun with the blue box, and then not as much fun with the FBI.
5: I've just been having this odd thought here. You blast the tone on the whistle, correct, and then how do you dial your KP and your ST and your C5 tones?
0: No, we're not going to give instructions on the radio.
5: Well, send an instruction.
0: Yes, it is too. No, we're not going to do that. We're discussing this in a very general way, not a specific way. The captain doesn't answer email. How do you expect him to answer on the radio here, national radio, about things he ought not be talking about? Right, Captain?
3: Well,
0: that is right, isn't it?
3: Well, the thing, I mean, they get a lot of people asking me these questions on the email, and if he wants to email me the question, I could probably answer him to some extent.
0: Oh, Lordy. All right.
3: But,
0: well,
3: the thing is, you know, there's, I mean, all of this information that I'm giving is already published in public manuals.
0: Well, then one easy way for you to do this without sticking your neck out would be to reference them to certain
3: That's what I do.
0: Publications.
3: That's what I do. And in fact, even when people email me, I'll sometimes often refer to them, I'll refer them to a website that's got the information.
0: So while you're not really doing this anymore, Captain, it's not totally fair to say that you've lost all interest in it, is it?
3: No. You see, it's a little hard to lose interest when you're surrounded by millions of people that are interested in it.
0: Yes, I do understand. West of the Rockies, you're on the air with Captain Crunch. Where are you, please?
6: I'm in Phoenix.
0: Phoenix, Arizona. All right.
6: And my name is Linda.
0: Hi, Linda.
6: I'm an operator for the phone company.
0: Oh, my goodness.
6: I was just wondering, you know, when he first started talking about, when the captain started talking about the blue box that began in 1972.
0: Right.
6: Mm-hmm. Did it, now, some other people were talking about the red box. Is that, did the name change? Is it the same thing or is that different?
3: Let me give you the difference. Okay. Now, as an operator, you know that when you handle coin calls.
6: Right.
3: And they put coins in the phone, you hear these little beep, beep, beep, beep.
6: Right.
3: Right? Well, those little beep, beep, beep, beeps. Can often be generated by the red box.
6: That's called red box. Okay, because we do have that code that we put in if we think it's a red box.
3: What's that?
6: If we think it's a red box, there's a code that we put in.
0: Oh, no kidding.
6: Yeah, so they're
3: goes
6: aware
3: to the
6: of that.
3: Security office.
6: Because operators can, we can tell that.
0: Oh, you can?
6: Do that.
3: Oh, yeah.
6: Yeah, because we're not really collecting the coins, and they think we are, so we kind of trick them into, you know.
3: Yeah, and operators are instructed to let the call go through. Is that right?
6: Yeah, if it sounds like it's legitimate and we really can't prove it to ourselves, we have to let it go through, yeah.
3: Yeah, but then...
6: There's no way to really know.
3: But if you suspect it, you just punch in that...
6: We suspect it, we have a way, we do it, and I don't want to say it, but...
3: Yeah, you punch in a code.
6: Code, and then they keep track of it. Right.
0: Since you're an operator, Linda, it's great to have you here with us. I want to ask you a question.
6: What?
0: How much of this, Linda, in modern day, do you think is going on?
6: Every day.
0: Really?
6: Every day. Not just the red box coins, that kind of stuff goes on
3: I'm
6: all the time.
3: I'm surprised they still work, Linda.
6: Huh?
3: I'm surprised they still work.
6: It does, you know, and it's all on overseas, you know, mostly overseas calls. And also, we get, I don't know how they do it, this is kind of really strange to me, but they access somehow into hotels or main switch operators, and then they go and they get a free line, and then we can place calls for them anywhere, and we think that we're billing it to them, but we have no way of knowing really where they're calling from.
0: Wow.
6: And they do that all the time. That's, you know.
3: Oh, yeah.
6: It happens. I get it all the time. It's amazing.
0: Have you been with the phone company for a long time, Linda?
6: 15 years.
0: Well, that's a long time. Is this kind of thing on the increase, or is there less of it?
6: It's on the increase.
0: On the increase.
6: Mm-hmm.
3: Yeah,
6: that's why it's so interesting to me to listen to him, you know, the originator of it from way back then, and it's still going on. I mean, it's,
0: Does the name Captain Crunch get brought up occasionally in the phone company?
6: No, I've never heard that. No.
0: Yeah, probably in smoke-filled rooms.
6: Yeah, really. Places where I'm not there.
0: Well,
6: but,
0: Linda, it's wonderful that you called. Any other questions for the captain?
6: No, I think that's about it.
0: That's it, huh?
6: All right,
0: thank you, Linda.
6: Okay, bye-bye.
0: Take care. There's a 602 area code operator. That's amazing. She said there's more of it going on now, Captain.
3: Well, what can I say?
0: I'm shocked. Shocked to the quick. I mean, I thought this kind of thing with modern technology, for the phone company anyway, was basically a thing of the past.
3: I mean, it's so easy, technically, to stop red boxes from working.
0: The phone company needs you, Captain.
3: Yeah. And I'm appalled to find that some of these techniques people are using still work.
0: I'm appalled, too. And do. I mean, you could save them millions of dollars. Now, the phone company can contact you through your website, right?
3: Oh, yeah.
0: Well, I can assure you there are people on high listening right now. So the captain is without job, right?
3: Yeah, I'm crunch@well.com, so send the email and we'll talk about it.
0: All right, well, and to get there, you can go to my website and jump to his. We've got that in there now. It's www.artbell.com. Wildcard Line, you're on the air with Captain Crunch. Hello.
7: Hi, I had a question and a comment.
0: All right, where are you?
7: Los Angeles.
0: Los Angeles,
7: all
0: right.
7: I wondered if the captain was in L.A. or knows of the old party line before the 976 came in. It was called, like, Hobo UFO.
3: I heard something about that.
7: That was, yeah, they had like a busy signal going on, but everybody was calling in and could talk to each other. This was early 80s, I guess.
0: Was this like where they talked over the busy signal?
7: Yeah. But then somebody was always monitoring, calling up and saying, well, if you're not going to talk, you know, clear the line. And that was going on, but I just wondered if he was around that time. My comment was also about AT&T. I had tried to let them know I had a skill of possibly crashing a certain new system that they were putting together.
0: Oh, no.
7: And, well, I wanted to test it. So I called up AT&T, and they gave me the New Jersey address, phone number in New Jersey. I talked to people in New Jersey, got carted around about five different names and people, and then they wound up sending me over to Dallas, and I called up Dallas, and
0: really?
7: Another five people transferred me over, and then they said, well, write a letter to our personnel department and tell us what your service is that you can do, and if we're looking for something like that, we'll call you. And I said, yeah, they're gonna say, let's find somebody who can crash our system and
0: Yeah. Well,
7: go through the file.
0: Actually, that's a very important service. Don't underrate that service. I would think they'd be very interested in it. Thank you. That's why I think they ought to give the captain a job after all these years. Captain Crunch working for the phone company. I mean, it would even be a good PR thing.
3: Yeah.
0: I'm trying to help you here, Captain.
3: Oh, I appreciate that.
0: First time caller line, you're on the air with Captain Crunch. Hello.
8: Hi, Art. I'd like to ask the captain, I was back in the 70s, I was doing it too.
0: Sure. Where are you, sir?
8: Oh, I'm calling from San Francisco.
0: You sound too young to have been doing that in the 70s.
8: Oh, well, thanks, but I'm 48.
0: Oh, wow.
8: So I was doing that, and we heard a rumor that he was actually moved a satellite, and we tried to duplicate that, and we were never able to do it, and we didn't know if it was true or not.
0: That who was moved a satellite?
8: That Captain Crunch moved a communication satellite.
0: Oh,
3: no, I'm afraid not.
0: You didn't do that? They really would have hated that, Captain.
3: Oh, I'm sure they would. And I would never have done that, even if I knew how.
0: You would never have done it?
3: No.
0: I mean, the temptation...
3: I would never do that.
0: The incredible temptation of being able to move something in space wouldn't tempt you?
3: Not if it would disrupt a lot of things. Of course not.
0: What about if it just disrupted, like, HBO and Showtime and all of that?
3: Anything.
0: East of the Rockies, you're on the air with Captain Crunch. Where are you calling from, please?
9: Kansas City.
0: Kansas City, yes, sir.
9: Hey, John. Hey, Art.
0: Hi.
9: John might actually remember me. I sent him a car window a couple of years back.
0: You sent him a car window?
9: Yeah.
3: Oh, your name again?
9: Vance.
3: Oh, yeah. Hi, Vance. How you doing?
9: Hey. Great. Just thought you might...
0: Could I butt in and ask why you would send the captain a car window?
3: Because he had access to a window that was very hard to get. And in Kansas City, you could get car parts there.
0: Oh.
3: That you can't get here.
0: All right. I'm sorry. I wanted to know. Go ahead, sir.
9: And somebody busted out the captain's window and he couldn't get one there. Anyway, I thought Art's audience might be very interested in the toilet paper crisis story.
3: Oh, yeah. Well, that's on the website.
9: No, but it's...
0: Yeah, tell us.
9: Straight from the horse's mouth.
0: Yeah, indeed. Straight from the horse's mouth. What do you mean, toilet paper?
3: Okay. There was this... I was scanning the Washington, D.C. 800 prefix.
0: Yeah.
3: Looking and digging up every number I could find in Washington, D.C.
0: You're on the air in Washington, D.C. right now. Remember that, Captain.
3: And we found a number where this person answered the phone in a very obnoxious way. He was very rude to me when he answered the phone. I asked him what company we reached, and he said, he huffed and puffed and said, you haven't reached a company. And he started being very hostile toward me verbally.
0: I see.
3: And so...
0: Mistreating the captain.
3: Well, I was a little confused why anybody would want to do that when they have an 800 number. Usually back then, 800 numbers were used for companies. Usually companies had 800 numbers, and they'd use them primarily to sell things.
0: That's right.
3: And I would. And why would somebody have a public number
0: and be rude
3: and be so rude to somebody?
0: Understood.
3: So I had somebody else call back the number, and social engineer, and tell this party that we called that we were the White Plains Tandem Switching Office, and we were having some translation problems into that number. What number have we reached? And the man said, "You reached the White House."
0: What?
3: And it turns out to have been the CIA crisis line into the White House, a number that the CIA uses to contact the president.
0: Well, then no wonder they weren't. So then what?
3: Well, what happened then during a party, that number was just one of many numbers that I'd collected. And somebody said, "What's this?" And I said, "Oh, that's the White House." And he said, "Can I have it?"
0: And you said, "Hey, sure. Here you go." So in other words...
3: Well, we often traded numbers.
0: I
3: said, "What have you got to trade?"
0: So it turned out that
3: the person who had the number, we were at this party.
0: Yes.
3: And we used the verify lines to listen in on the calls, which at that time it was possible to do. Now it's not.
0: Yes.
3: And we'd learned what the code name was for the president.
0: Oh, my God.
3: And
0: What was it then?
3: Olympus.
0: Olympus?
3: Hmm.
0: That was during which administration?
3: Nixon.
0: Nixon. So Nixon was Olympus, and you had the phone number, and you could listen in. Oh, my God. So
3: now,
0: where does toilet paper come into this?
3: Well, I was at a party with about 300 people, and one of the persons took the number and called it and asked for Olympus. Now, I was in the other room at the time, and one guy ran in and got me into the room. He says, "Come here, listen to this." And just as I was walking in, he was saying, "Sir, we're in the middle of a national crisis, sir." And he said that to the president. He says, "What's the national crisis?" He says, "Sir, we're out of toilet paper." And he hung up. I put that on my website. So you'll read it in there.
0: So you're telling me they actually got Richard Nixon on the phone?
3: Well, it sounded like him.
0: Yeah.
3: And although I didn't catch all of the dialogue, this was with a bunch of us.
0: Yeah.
3: We were all just together at this party, and it was down in L.A.
0: Well, think of these as the good old days, huh, John?
3: Yeah.
0: Uh-huh. East of the Rockies, you're on here with Captain Crunch. Hello.
10: Yes, Art.
0: Yes, where are you, please?
10: Area code 615, Big FM.
0: Where's that, please?
10: Middle Tennessee.
0: All right.
10: Hey, I'd be interested in knowing if the captain can help us understand what these services like America Online and CompuServe can read back off of your computer. For example, can they read any information off your hard drive?
0: A lot of people want to know about that, this cookie thing.
3: Yeah. In fact, I've been getting a lot of email on that last couple of days. I'm not exactly sure how all this stuff works. I haven't really investigated it myself, but I know that other people have claimed. Well, this cookie thing is this thing where, I don't know exactly the details, but when you have a website and somebody accesses your website, your website usually is, your files on your website are stored on a server.
0: Right.
3: And when the server, when you make a connection with the server, you run this program called a CGI program, and it's a program that runs on the server, not on the client. And it sends back various different strings to your client, which is your Netscape program on your machine.
0: So in other words, what it's doing, to cut it short here, is that the website is actually making inquiries and getting information from your computer. Do you believe that that is going on, John?
3: Well, I don't
11: really see how that can happen.
0: I don't either. I've wondered about the same thing, and yet it seems as though people keep saying that it's going on. There's a lot of accusations going on.
11: But you never can really tell what kind of queries are taking place on some of these net connections.
0: Yeah, that's true.
11: I mean,
0: you do have
11: an IP connection.
0: Captain, hold on. We're at the bottom of the hour. We'll be right back, all right?
11: Okay, yeah.

0: otherwise known as John Draper. He's done his time. He'll be right back. This is CBC. Playing
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0: Back now to Captain Crunch. And Captain, are you still there?
2: Yeah.
0: Well, I want to thank you for hanging in there so long.
2: Yeah, okay. Great, no problem. No worries. Back earlier, before the break, you asked me a question about reading files off of a person's hard disk.
0: That's
2: on
0: right.
2: Machine.
0: Yeah.
2: And I've been thinking about that during the break, and a couple of comments I'd like to make on that.
0: All right, go.
2: When you connect your machine to the net and use Netscape to go browse the web,
0: right.
2: You instigate what is called an IP socket to the Internet itself. Now, the browser, like Netscape or Microsoft's version of it, has code that certainly knows how to go out there and read hard disks and get directories off of hard disks.
0: Yikes.
2: Okay, so it's, in answer to your question, it is certainly absolutely possible to do that.
0: Yikes.
2: But the person writing the browser would have to, of course, have integrity to do that. Have integrity and not to do that.
0: Not to do it, right.
2: Yeah. No, the point I'm making now is this. There's this new programming language out called Java, and Java is supposed to be secure, and it's supposed to keep and prevent people from injecting viruses that run on your computer. However, there have been numerous news reports of some security problems with Java. I don't know whether this has been resolved or not, and I don't know whether a new security leak will be discovered in the future.
0: All right, leave it there. I've got a lot of callers for you, Captain.
2: Go ahead, let's deal with them.
0: First time caller line, you're on the air with Captain Crunch. Hello.
3: Hi, Art. My name's Mark. I'm calling from Hilo, Hawaii.
0: Hilo, Hawaii, the Big Island.
3: Yeah, I'm listening to you on KHVH. I can barely pick you up with my Sea Crane Select antenna.
0: Glad.
2: Yeah, I live near Hilo.
3: Oh, yeah?
2: Yeah.
3: Oh, okay. Well, I'm a frequent, I've surfed the net a lot, check out Art on his website, and I was going to ask you about PGP encryption.
2: Yeah, go ahead.
3: If you were familiar with... is the U.S., have they made regulations that have made encryption more or less unsafe and you should use the international version of PGP? I've been trying to understand. I was wondering if someone could help me out.
0: All right. What's safe, in other words?
2: Well, okay. There are several different versions of PGP. There are U.S. domestic versions which are not allowed to be exported.
0: Really?
2: Uh-huh. That's right. Our government has seemed to think that encryption is classified as a weapon.
0: Well,
2: a lot of companies that get licenses to export cryptography software for handling credit card transactions and things like that actually have to become a weapons dealer legally in order for them to be able to have the ability to or the permission to sell this kind of technology overseas.
0: A weapons dealer.
2: Now, PGP was originally written and developed overseas. And in that case, a lot of the tight encryption... Now, these are earlier versions of PGP. 2.3, I think, is one of them, or 2.1 or 2.2. In that range...
0: Do they have varying degrees of safety? That's really the question.
2: Yeah, the earlier versions of PGP I would trust more because I would tend to believe they would probably be using the idea... cipher method, which was developed in Europe, I would have much more trust in that cipher.
0: What you're really saying, when you read between these lines, you're saying that the later versions of PGP, in your opinion, might have been designed to seem safe.
2: Yeah.
0: All right. You're going to love this call, Captain. West of the Rockies, you're on the air with Captain Crunch. Who is this, please?
4: This is Seven.
0: Seven?
4: My name has been brought up a few times tonight.
0: Your name has been mentioned, Seven. Do you recognize this person, Captain?
2: Oh, yeah.
0: What 7 do you have for the captain?
4: I'm a San Francisco Bay resident. I'm currently on the road calling out of Denver, Colorado. I don't have access to the radio show at this time.
0: Yes, you do. Kay Howe in Denver. 6:30 on the dial.
4: 6:30 on the dial.
0: Yep.
4: I've only been here a few hours.
0: All right.
4: Now, I believe there was an issue brought up about a television appearance I made on a San Francisco area station regarding hackers.
0: Somebody mentioned it, yes, uh-huh.
4: And I don't know what that issue was, but I was basically alerted by a lot of people that I should call in.
0: Okay. Well, you're on. So what did you say on that TV show?
4: The television show was produced by Anthony Moore to basically try and give a fair shake to the hacker hysteria that's been covering the press the past couple of years.
0: Right.
4: Regarding hackers.
0: Somebody mentioned it, yes, uh-huh.
4: And I don't know what that issue was, but I was basically alerted by a lot of people that I should call in.
0: Okay. Well, you're on. So what did you say on that TV show?
4: The television show was produced by Anthony Moore to basically try and give a fair shake to the hacker hysteria that's been covering the press the past couple of years.
0: Right.
4: And he basically wanted to talk to a bunch of people that are on the inside track of the underground, people that have been around a while and have done some things, to see if that perception by the public is actually reality or if it's a bad deal, a bad shake.
0: Yeah.
4: They want to know exactly what the underground was like, and interviewed a little over half a dozen people in the San Francisco Bay Area, me being one of them, and try to dispel some of the myths by showing them the reality of hacking.
0: Okay, well...
4: We aren't all bad people, that we don't all out there go read people's email, destroy people's files, steal proprietary information, and...
0: Seven, tell me, describe the difference between a good hacker and a bad hacker. The bad hacker obviously destroys email, blah, blah, blah. What is a good hacker?
4: A good hacker is someone who understands the technology they have before them, the foundation of the Internet, the different tools they have available to them, the programming languages, has a fair understanding of it, and has the ability to explore the limits of the technology. In other words, not doing what they're told to do, but exploring the boundaries, maybe finding some new uses for the Internet, actually being a productive member of the Internet community and designing new uses for the Internet, and letting it just stay where it is now, and hoping that someone else comes along and develops something. For example, one of the things good hackers have done is created the World Wide Web. That was created by hackers because of their exploration and knowledge of the Internet. We're able to put two and two together and come up with a new use for it. And
0: that kind of thing
4: needs to continue to happen. There are good hackers out there. There are bad ones, obviously.
0: In the same way that I'm a ham operator, and ham operators, early in electronics, developed a lot of things that contributed to national security and the advancement of electronics generally.
4: Yes.
0: So the amateurs dump it in the laps of the pros.
4: Amateurs dump in the laps of the pros. Some will have different motivations. I mean, it all comes down to the intent of the individual hacker.
0: Well, Seven, what is your take on Captain Crunch as a legendary beginning hacker?
4: Captain Crunch, in my opinion, was the one that brought freakdom basically to the masses. He was the one that originally brought it to the masses. He wasn't by far the first freak because he was saying, you can say, the guy who invented the telephone.
0: No, but one of the grandmasters, eh?
4: One of the grandmasters, yes. He did bring it out to the masters. He was the one that took the little underground technology, or basically in the hands of a select few, and showed everyone out there. It's like, hey, look at this. You know, here's something we can learn about, exploit, learn something from. And, I mean, I have respect for him in that fact, despite what he may think. I do have respect for him in that aspect, that he did bring it to the masses.
0: All right. Captain, do you have any big problem with Seven? He said pretty nice things about you.
2: Not a problem.
0: No?

0: I think there's been some miscommunication between us, but I don't feel any ill will towards them, despite the fact that you have a kind of a temper that gets out of hand sometimes. And
1: oh, really, Captain? Do you have a temper?
2: Hey, Seven, let's get together in Frisco sometime and we'll talk it over coffee, huh?
0: Yeah, no problem.
1: All right. Peace, gentlemen, peace.
0: Okay.
1: All right. Take care, Seven. Thank you.
0: Bye.
1: The famous or infamous, I'm not sure which, Seven. East of the Rockies, you're on the air with Captain Crunch. Hello.
3: Hello, Mr. Bell.
1: Hi.
3: Yes, I had a couple questions for Mr. Crunch.
1: All right, fine. That's Captain, sir.
3: Oh, I'm sorry, Captain Crunch. Crunch.
1: Where are you?
3: I'm in Duluth, Minnesota.
1: All right.
3: Are you familiar with the so-called KRAD movement, HPAC, out on the Internet?
2: The KRAD movement? Hmm. Not exactly.
1: What is that?
3: Well, this is also, like, my little theory about the Atlanta bombings. Basically, it's people that believe that you can solve a lot of problems by, like, blowing stuff up. Mostly, it's, like, little teenagers running around proclaiming anarchy and all this crap. But, I don't know. I'm just wondering if you're, like...
1: No, but that... See, that really is the dilemma. Thank you. That really is the dilemma. That is...
2: That certainly is not something I want to be involved with.
1: Yeah, but we do have a lot of these little bastards running around, as he said, thinking that it's cool to blow things up and kill people. And, you know, this is going to bring... Everybody on the net, and everybody, I'm sure, in circles you run in, Captain, is scared to death of the government coming in and slamming down the big...
0: Okay.
1: All right. Take care, Seven. Thank you.
0: Bye.
1: The famous or infamous, I'm not sure which, Seven. East of the Rockies, you're on the air with Captain Crunch. Hello.
3: Hello, Mr. Bell.
1: Hi.
3: I had a couple questions for Mr. Crunch.
1: All right, fine. That's Captain, sir.
3: Oh, I'm sorry, Captain Crunch.
1: Where are you?
3: I'm in Duluth, Minnesota.
1: All right.
3: Are you familiar with the so-called KRAD movement, HPAC, out on the Internet?
2: The KRAD movement? Hmm. Not exactly.
1: What is that?
3: Well, this is also, like, my little theory about the Atlanta bombings. Basically, it's people that believe that you can solve a lot of problems by, like, blowing stuff up. Mostly, it's, like... little teenagers running around proclaiming anarchy and all this crap.

0: that you can solve a lot of problems by, like, blowing stuff up. Mostly it's, like, little teenagers running around proclaiming anarchy and all this crap. But, I don't know, I was just wondering if you were, like...
1: No, but that, see, that really is the dilemma. Thank you. That really is the dilemma, and that is...
2: That certainly is not something I want to be involved with.
1: Yeah, but we do have a lot of these little bastards running around, as he said, thinking that it's cool to blow things up and kill people. And, you know, this is going to bring everybody on the net, and everybody, I'm sure, in circles you run in, Captain, is scared to death of the government coming in and slamming down the big hammer of oppression. But, you know, if things continue the way they are...
2: Yeah, I'm afraid it's going to turn into that.
1: It's like inevitable.
2: That's what I'm afraid of.
1: Yeah, that's what we all ought to be afraid of.
2: Exactly.
1: And so, I guess to me, the difference between a good hacker and a bad hacker is a good hacker who heard of somebody who was planning to do something really awful like that, they'd turn them in.
2: Yeah.
1: Yeah. Wild Card Line, you're on the air with Captain Crunch. Hi.
3: How you doing, Art?
1: All right. Where are you?
3: Fresno, California.
1: Yes, sir.
3: Well, I was kind of curious. I had a couple questions, but the first one was something that I had heard, and I'm just wondering if you guys had heard anything about it. You were talking about the supercomputer the government might have or is developing to tap lines, and I had heard that they are preparing some kind of a computer that will, or maybe it's even in existence now, that will key in on certain words over all the phones, all the phones in the, well, I don't know, maybe in the country,
1: yeah,
3: and that they'll begin to tape at certain words.
1: No,
2: that was already brought up earlier.
1: Yeah,
3: oh,
1: and it absolutely must exist because they've got the SETI project. They can look at billions of frequencies, so you can be damn sure they've got something that can listen.
2: Well, it's certainly possible to do.
1: Yeah.
3: And then another thing, too, a while back I had heard, I was listening to your program, Art, and there was some guy on there, and you gave his phone number out. It was a kid that had the transformer. This was quite some time ago that stole the transformer.
1: Madman Markham.
3: Yeah, young kid.
1: Yeah.
3: Anyhow,
1: Do you know what? I talked to Madman Markham earlier today.
3: Are you kidding?
1: No, I'm not kidding. He has this giant diesel generator now. And I think Madman's getting close to going into another dimension. I'm going to have him on the air again soon. Don't laugh.
3: Well, I know, but he's not going to get in trouble yet, is he?
1: No, because he's got now this giant generator. So he says, I'm disconnected from the power company, and what I do is up to me. And he's right, but I'm sure he's going to step through it.
3: Stargate, huh?
1: So I want to get him on before he.
3: Well, I had called him. You put his number on the air, and I called him up. And he told me about this. Well, I guess there's a code that can find out if you're being tapped. Do you know about that code?
1: Yes, I do. And I can't discuss it.
3: Oh, really?
1: Yeah. I thank you for the call. There is, Captain, are you aware there is a number you can call that will tell you with a I don't even want to describe it, actually. Three different signals to tell whether you're being tapped locally, regionally or federally?
2: I haven't really heard of this, but I wouldn't be surprised.
1: I know about something you don't then.
2: I wouldn't be surprised.
1: Yeah, there is such a thing. West of the Rockies, you're on the air with Captain Crunch. Hello.
4: Hello, this is Mikey at Erico 808.
1: What does all that mean?
4: That's Hawaii.
1: Oh, Hawaii, yes. I'm sorry, area code 8. Everybody's giving their area codes tonight.
4: It seemed apropos.
1: In honor of the captain, I guess.
2: Very appropriate.
4: For the captain, sir. And seen...
2: what island are you on?
4: I'm on Oahu, sir. I'm in Honolulu.
2: Oh, okay.
4: Very briefly, I work at a small hotel here, and we had a 3 weeks ago, I had a meeting with the general manager, and he was ranting and raving. It's a small hotel, so there's only one person that staffs the front desk and does everything, answers phone, checks people in, check out, concierge, right? You get real busy. So the general manager is walking around and he's waving this phone bill in his hand. And he's just pissed. I mean, he's really mad. And so what he says is there's a scam going on and people are calling in and getting to a room in a hotel and talking the person in the room to taking the phone off the hook and leaving it off the hook. And he says, what happens is, at that point, they can then call around the world. And he shows us the phone bill, and it was three separate calls on the same day to Vietnam

0: totaling $870.
1: Oh, my God. You know, I've heard of this. Have you, Captain?
2: It wouldn't surprise me.
1: Yeah.
0: Well, he described it as being a box.
1: Yeah.
2: Put a cheese box on his wine.
1: A what?
2: And they call it a cheese box.
1: Cheese box.
2: Yeah, it just ties two wines together.
0: Well, we got nailed. Sorry.
1: Did the phone company make good? I mean, or did they?
0: I actually didn't hear that part. The operator earlier from 602 said that they don't really know, but, you know, I guess if you can prove that, I don't know.
1: Yeah, but she's, thank you. She did say, though, that if they suspect, they let it go through, but they turn it over to security is what she said. Is that right, John?
2: Yeah, like the operator said, when she detects something funny going on, she just punches in a code.
1: And that nails the line?
2: I'm sure it identifies the line somehow.
1: Marks it, as it were. First time caller line, you're on the air with Captain Crunch. Hello.
3: Hello.
1: Hello, you're on the air, sir.
3: Oh, good.
1: Where are you?
3: I'm in Aurora, Colorado. My name's Dave.
1: Hi, Dave.
3: Yeah, I've been trying to get on Herb Bell's webpage from American Online.
1: Yes.
3: And I connected first couple times, and now I'm getting a message back saying that the server is...
1: Yes, we understand. Well, it's a problem with America Online. Our webpage is up, but AOL is having some kind of problem connecting to it.
3: Well, they're saying it's you.
1: Well, they'll get it worked out. It'll be all okay soon. All right?
3: Yeah.
1: All right, sir.
3: I've been trying to get you through CompuServe and then been having the same damn problem. I can't get through you.
1: I got a call from the person who runs my webpage earlier, and he said there's a widespread problem going on right now, and it may still be going on.
2: Well, you know, maybe there's so many people trying to get on the webpage right now that it's like overloading the server.
1: Yeah, that's entirely possible, Captain. That's happened many times to us. West of the Rockies, you're on the air with Captain Crunch. Hi.
4: Hey, this is Rick, 602 KFYI in Phoenix.
1: Yes, sir.
4: Okay, hey, I'd like to ask the Captain, you always advertise this digital phones.
1: Oh, yes.
4: 900 megahertz.
1: That's right.
4: How is the foolproof is that as
1: All
4: far
1: right.
4: as being tapped into
1: it's a
4: or overheard?
1: It's a good question. Captain,
2: well,
1: we have a digital, let me preface this. We do have a fully digital phone. I mean, at 900 megahertz. This thing is totally digital. It's if you listen to it on
2: does
1: a scanner,
2: it,
1: it's nothing but white
2: it,
1: noise.
2: It spread spectrum?
1: Yeah. And it's...
2: That's
1: it's,
2: pretty hard to tap.
1: Yeah, but still, they can tap your phone at the central office, right?
2: Yeah, but it's more or less a software tap.
1: Exactly. So the only... It gives you privacy with regard to people sitting with scanners or other portable phones or baby monitors or any of that baloney.
2: Right.
1: You don't hear anything. It's just white noise.
2: Right.
1: Not even human sounding. Wildcard Line, you're on the air with Captain Crunch. Hello.
5: Hi, RMD.com.
1: Yes, sir.
5: Alias Commander Keyboard here.
1: Commander Keyboard? Where are you, sir?
5: Calling from Las Vegas, Art.
1: All right.
5: And just tried to get through on your Vidian line. Are you still using that?
1: I don't have it up at the moment.
5: Okay, that was a really exciting program, and I'm one of your beta testers out here.
1: Yes, sir. We'll get it up again.
5: Okay.
2: Has anybody gotten into my site yet?
5: Yes, I have. I just went there and sent you an email.
2: Okay, and you're from Las Vegas?
5: Yeah. So I hope I'm one of the...
2: E.com?
5: Yeah.
2: E.E.?
5: Uh-huh.
2: I'll look for your email tomorrow when I check in.
5: Yeah, I hope I'm one of your 20 people that can sign up for your internet service guide and web page construction.
2: Yeah, good. Well, that's cool.
5: So anyway, Captain, I feel that you're more of a colonel now than a captain.
2: See, I've been promoted.
5: And... Art, I did go up to your webpage. I couldn't access your webpage on AOL.
1: Uh-huh.
5: And tried chatting with people briefly in the Grassy Knoll. Got off of AOL and went on. I have 5 different servers.
1: Lucky
5: and
1: you.
5: Well, I'm trying them out, and yeah. I have unlimited access with one. And
1: yeah, I'm hearing the problem is with AOL.
5: I use AOL because you can have 5 email addresses.
1: Right.
5: And up to 2 megs of web storage space for each address.
1: If you say any more, it'll constitute an advertisement.
5: Okay. Well, we need to start artbell.com.
1: Yeah, that's right.
5: And so anyway, I accessed your page, Art, from my other server. It works just fine.
1: Right.
5: A little bit slow on some of the pages, you know, with images, because
1: right.
5: I'm using 14.4.
1: Oh.
5: But I would suggest that anybody goes to Web Crawler and pull up, I typed in Captain Crunch for search, and I got, because I didn't quite catch the web page address or, you know, I couldn't hyperlink to it.
1: Well, a good search engine will find it with Captain Crunch.
5: Oh, found it easily.
1: Yeah, okay.
5: And so...
2: Yeah, I got myself listed in about 15 or 20 different databases.
1: Oh,
5: yeah,
1: did?
5: So you're the Crunch Man.
2: Yeah.
5: Right on.
1: Yeah, the Crunch Man.
5: And so browse that page and everything. And
1: pretty good stuff?
5: Excellent, excellent. I'm going to go back up there and read the Esquire article right now.
1: All right. Well, listen, thank you for the call, Captain. We're at the end of the hour. I'll tell you, I got one more hour of show. If you don't have anything to do, I'll keep
2: you. What time is it now?
1: It's 3 o'clock almost.
2: So we got one more hour to go?
1: Yeah, why not? Can you do it? You can do it, Captain. Stay right there.
6: 99.7 WTN.
1: Now back to Captain Crunch. Captain, are you there?
2: Yep.
1: All right. I've got a fax here from... it says, good morning, Art. I work as a telephone operator doing the graveyard shift at the Grand... a hotel in San Francisco. I'm not going to give the name. I can always tell... she says, when a PBX hacker is calling into, a hotel in San Francisco, I'm not going to give the name. I can always tell, she says, when a PBX hacker is calling in to access a hotel line. Most common way is they pose as a PacBell or AT&T employee, and they say they're having a problem calling his or her office and will call our hotel and ask to be connected to an operator with a telephone company. I see what they're doing now. I see what they're doing. So is that a new way to hack to get free calls?
2: Apparently so.
1: Oh, jeez.
2: I've known for quite some time that ever since they did the 10XXX codes, those like 10288 for AT&T, you know, the dial before the number.
1: Yes.
2: A lot of the hotel PBXs were programmed to ignore those, and turns out that a lot of hackers would go to a hotel phone and do 10XXX and then dial out on a hotel phone. It wouldn't know how to handle it, so it just put the call through.
1: So in other words, that guy whose hotel manager was going crazy probably was correct. That's how they did it. All right, dear Mr.
2: Well, that's just an example, although that particular code that I gave probably wouldn't work.
1: Yeah, okay. Mr. Bell, please ask Mr. Draper if he has seen the movie Sneakers and what he thinks of it, especially the character Whistler.
2: Okay. Well, yeah, in fact, I've seen Sneakers probably four or five weeks before everybody else saw it. I was invited by the movie publishing company.
1: You're kidding!
2: To actually be at a special showing.
1: Wow!
2: And it was quite interesting. The writer who wrote the movie actually says he based some of the script of the movie on some papers that I had written in jail. So a lot of the stuff in the movie was sort of based on me as a character, but not quite like my story.
1: They took their hints from it.
2: Yeah, and the very next day, after the movie was shown or debuted, I got interviewed on This Morning America.
1: Really?
2: Yeah, talked about the movie.
1: Boy, you have seen...
2: And I mentioned on this, I was actually, I mentioned to the host of This Morning America, I said, you know, you should check out my story. It's a lot more interesting. Anybody out there who wants to do a good movie deal, I'm available.
1: You're available generally from the phone company to Hollywood. Well, you're being heard in Hollywood right now on KBC in Los Angeles, so maybe somebody will... You know, somebody really ought to do your life, Captain. That would make a hell of a movie.
2: Oh, I would certainly cooperate.
1: Would you?
2: Yeah.
1: You'd be what, the technical advisor?
2: Well, yeah, I've been the TA to WizKids.
1: Really?
2: Yeah.
1: Wow, I'm learning all these things about you. So you've already really had a sort of a Hollywood connection, but in terms of, I mean, you
2: well,
1: are...
2: Not really. I mean, all these guys would do is send me the script, and I kind of, like, look it over and comment on it and send it back.
1: But, I mean, somebody ought to actually do your life. I mean, I can
2: I'd
1: tell...
2: like that.
1: I can tell from reading
2: I
1: between...
2: I put it on my website in hopes that somebody would go out there and look at my story and say, hey, this guy's interesting. Contact me, you know.
1: All right.
2: My website's got kind of like the outline of my story. I haven't gotten all my memoirs typed in yet. It's a long process. I've been working on my website now for a long time, and I'm constantly making changes and updates to it. I'm always adding new and interesting stories to it, so it's like a never-ending
1: thing. Well, I think what's happened is we have crashed the AOL and CompuServe connections to the website.
2: That wouldn't surprise me in the least.
1: Yeah, so we'll get it fixed, folks. Hang in there, and remember, when you go to my website, there's a jump over to the captain's. It's right at the very top of the page.
2: And if you want to go directly to my website, I'm sure the Well can handle all the traffic you can give it.
1: Sure, it's www.well.com/user/crunch.
2: That's correct.
1: All right. East of the Rockies, you're on the air with Captain Crunch. Hi.
6: Hey, Art Bell, fantastic. Hey, Captain.
2: How you doing?
1: Where are you, sir?
6: I remember reading about you when I was young. I'm from Youngstown, Ohio.
1: Okay.
6: Hey, fantastic. Hey, my own philosophy with this new anti-terrorism bill is I'm like that guy, that gangster boss in Goodfellas. I won't even have a phone or a computer in my house. That's what I think about it. What's your take on that?
2: Well, I don't think I'd go that far.
6: I don't know. It gives you a lot of peace and quiet, though.
1: Well, it does. That's true. And if that's what you want, then sir, that is certainly what you...
2: Hold on. The phone just cut off.
1: It did?
2: Yeah, it's okay now. I didn't hear what he said. Can you repeat that, please?
1: No, he was just saying that as far as he was concerned, having no telephone, having no computer, having no electronics gives him peace of mind. And I understand that.
2: Well, let me tell you something about that. Just recently, I went to the Rainbow Gathering. I drove to Missouri.
1: Yes?
2: And I was without a computer and a phone for a week. Loved every minute of it.
1: Really?
2: Yep. But when I got back and checked my mail,
1: yes,
2: I had probably close to 1,000 mail messages waiting for me in a week.
1: Oh, good Lord.
2: It took me about a week to go through it all. Oh, I can process mail pretty fast and rapidly. I mean, I usually answer and respond to just about anybody that sends mail to me.
1: Well, wait till you see your mail after this, Captain. What is your... Do you have an actual... obviously, you've got the web page, but do you have an email address?
2: Yeah, crunch@well.com.
1: Crunch@well.com.
2: Mm-hmm.
1: All right. West of the Rockies, you're on the air with Captain Crunch. Hi, where are you, please?
7: Hi, I'm in 209, Fresno.
1: All right.
7: I have a couple of questions. One, a few years back, they had a crack on the master locks, and master lock, I mean, it's a common thing. Everybody has one. You know, the combination ones?
2: Yeah.
7: Yeah, they had to rebuild all their master locks because somebody figured out how to crack that.
2: I learned how to manipulate those locks in jail.
7: Those are
1: great.
7: Pretty funny. Yeah, I also was wondering about the DSS satellite chips that they're hacking with now.
2: Now, what's the DSS again?
1: I don't want to get into that. That'll get us in trouble. I know about that, but I don't want to talk about it. It's satellite service, and the various encryption modes...
2: The data encryption...
1: No. Call us toll-free at 1-800-618-8255.
2: No stuff.
1: I bleeped that out, Captain.
2: I'm sorry. You're talking about HBO stuff.
1: Well, yeah, more or less. That's right.
2: Okay.
1: That's exactly
2: and deciphering it.
1: Yeah, we don't want to talk about that.
2: No, I agree.
1: All right,
2: I agree.
1: Good. West of the Rockies, you're on the air with Captain Crunch. Hello.
8: Yeah, Captain Crunch.
2: Yeah.
8: Forget about the... this is 408, The Economist... forget about the commercial, or forget about the phone company. What about the commercial applications in terms of bypass systems, i.e., ISDN?
1: Okay, that's a subject we haven't even touched. ISDN.
2: Well, here's something I'd like to say about that.
1: All right.
2: And all those manufacturers of ISDN equipment out there, or any other kind of network connection out there, we got to come up with a standard connection. And it's got to have to be everywhere in order for it to really work right.
1: Boy, do I agree.
2: You're going to have to take your laptop, your portable, and you want to be able to plug it into a high-speed network and from anywhere.
1: Yes.
2: And that's what I want. I'm hoping that all you manufacturers out there get your act together.
1: Yes,
2: man.
1: Yes, I agree, Captain. You see, the broadcast industry extensively uses ISDN and things like it. And there are so many different lines and so many different protocols.
2: So many different standard connection jacks and protocols and
1: I know.
2: This and that.
1: I know, I know.
2: You've got to come up with a standard, man.
1: I think that they're doing it on purpose. It's, you know, it's so you got to keep buying all this different peripheral crap that they sell.
2: Yeah.
1: I'm convinced of it. Wild Card Line, you're on the air with Captain Crunch. Hello.
9: Hey, good morning. My name is Jerry, and I'm in Colorado here, and I had a couple of weird questions. There was a point in time when there used to be a bunch of rumors going around that you could transmit, like, colds and viruses and stuff to other people by talking on the phone. Now, I mean, that's all a rumor.
1: No,
9: and it's a bunch of... Oh, I know it's not true.
1: Right.
9: But my curiosity is, how do rumors like that get national attention?
1: Well, because people are crazy. I mean, it's like you hear somebody sneeze on the phone. Even me, when I hear somebody sneeze, I go, you know, stand back a little bit, even though it's on the phone. That's, I mean, it's just dumb stuff, sir. There's nothing to it. Obviously, anybody who can catch a cold over a phone is a psycho case. That's what I think. West of the Rockies, you're on the air with Captain Crunch.
10: Yeah, calling from Alaska, K&I country.
1: Way up in Alaska, yes, sir.
10: Well, you know, I think we're getting a little bit too carried away with this technology stuff. You know, I think we're getting a little too techno-dependent.
1: Actually, that's a really good question.
10: You know, I went to the gas station the other day, and from the time it took me to pay for my gas to get to the register went down. Well, actually, it's not a register, it's a computer screen. And the lady said she couldn't take my money because she couldn't punch the... your finger on the computer screen there to...
1: I hear you.
10: I mean,
2: Yeah, well, that's why I went to the Rainbow Gathering.
1: What was the Rainbow Gathering? And caller, don't go away. Hold on.
2: Oh. The Rainbow Gathering is a gathering of all kinds of different people, and they usually wind up gathering at a national park or in a wilderness.
1: Right.
2: They have drum circles, dancing, they have kitchens, and...
1: In other words, it's almost anti-technology.
2: Yeah, totally.
1: All right.
2: Absolutely, totally. It's
1: yeah.
2: Just,
10: yeah, well, I'm curious.
2: The highest tech device I had was a flashlight.
1: All right, caller, go ahead.
10: Well, you know, if the power grid shuts down and nobody can operate their computer equipment or whatever, are they going to look like my 12-year-old when I... take his Nintendo away for a week, kind of dazed and feeling useless?
1: It's going to be a hell of a lot worse than that. And I'll tell you something. If there ever was a nuclear detonation of sufficient size above our country, two or three of them,
2: the EMP would wipe out just about every computer system within...
1: A lot more than computers. Anything transistorized.
2: ATM machines.
1: It would all go down and stay down. And people have no idea the precarious edge we are perched on with technology. It really is true, isn't it?
2: Oh, yeah.
1: You almost sound like a... Captain, you almost sound like a bit of a convert. Are you?
2: No, I mean...
1: Have you hugged a tree? Come on. Have you really, Captain?
2: Well, what do you mean?
1: What do you know what I mean? Have you hugged a tree? I mean, are you? On the one hand, you are the quintessential earned myth of the hacker and the guy deeply into electronics. But on the other hand, it sounds like you're beginning to say to yourself, "God, maybe all this is wrong."
2: Well, I've been known to get out of technology for long periods of time.
1: Cast it off. But you always come back.
2: Yeah. It's always nice to communicate with people, of course.
1: All right, well, here, communicate with this people. West of the Rockies, you're on the air with Captain Crunch.
11: Hi, this is Dr. Tack.
1: Doctor, whoever you are, you got to talk up louder because we can't hear you. Where are you calling from?
11: 213. I guess that'd be L.A.
1: L.A., yes, sir.
11: Number one, you were talking about encryption methods.
1: Yes, mm-hmm.
11: And reliability. As far as the hacker community is concerned, encryption does not exist because the encryption methods that are in the United States today have been hacked?
1: Well, in all probability, we talked about that, really. In other words, the newer encryption methods, for all we know, there are little doors specifically that were designed with the help of intelligence people, that kind of thing, right?
2: Well, actually, when Phil Zimmerman released PGP, he released it in source code, which meant that anybody could go into PGP and verify that it was written correctly and not have any backdoors.
1: Uh-huh.
2: So the source code of PGP is available.
1: Yeah, but we're now talking about the later versions.
2: The later versions of PGP, the commercial versions of PGP, I would tend to not trust as much because usually commercial versions of software do not provide you with source code.
1: That's right. They don't. All right. First time caller line, you're on the air with Captain Crunch. Hello.
12: Hi, this is Bill, and I'm calling from area code 602. I love doing that. I have two questions. One is the commercial devices that you can buy in stores that will tell you if your phone is bugged.
1: All right, that's one we covered. Captain says they are useless.
12: Oh, okay, good. And also, is there any way you can tell if your line is either being bugged or tape recorded without technology?
2: Yeah.
1: Really?
2: Actually, Kevin Mitnick did it. It's called social engineering, talking to the right kind of people, convincing the person at the other end of the telephone that you are who you are, not who you are, but are somebody else.
1: Huh?
2: In other words, social engineering. You know, call in the switching office and say, hey, you got a box on this phone line, and give out the phone number and say, let me go check.
1: Ah. Oh, my gosh, really?
2: If you read the book... Takedown. www.takedown.com, by the way, is the website.
1: Takedown?
2: Yeah. Hi. It's a Japanese name. Can't pronounce very well, from UC San Diego. Wrote the book. Was the victim of Kevin Mitnick's antics and went on a rampage trying to hunt him down. And that was how he got busted. He cooperated very well with the FBI, and the FBI did a very good job of tracking him down.
1: So, in other words, you can actually convince...
2: Mitnick was able to actually contact, according to the book anyway, Mitnick was actually able to contact, he contacted the phone company switching office and actually got a tap removed from his line and actually put it on the FBI's line.
1: Does that answer your question,
12: Paul? It does. Thank you so much.
1: Yeah. Oh, jeez. That's incredible. So, off his line, and that must have been very, very embarrassing for the FBI when they realized what happened. Oh, my God. All right, Captain, listen, once again, we are here at the bottom of the hour, so relax. We've only got another
2: half hour. One more half hour to go.
1: That's right, and then you're done, and this will be a classic all-time show. Again, anybody out there in Hollywood wanting to do a movie on this man's life, and there's a lot more that's been... I'll bet there's a lot more you've done than you've told us about this morning, isn't it?
2: Yeah.
1: You hear that, yeah? Lots to read there. Captain Crunch, John Draper is my guest. You're listening to the CBC Radio Network.

0: Back now to Captain Crunch. Captain, where did the expression freaking come from?
1: Okay. When I was originally contacted by the Blind Kids, who turned me on to freaking altogether, they called themselves phone freaks. They were just sort of like blind
0: kids. Now, these were kids, you say blind kids, you mean without sight.
1: Right.
0: So, I guess a telephone to a blind person is their connection to the world.
1: Now, this was like in the 60s, and in the 60s, freak is also a... Or an outsider, or a person outside the establishment.
0: Somebody different.
1: Yeah, you got it. And so that term could have been derived from that as well. So it's sort of like, could be this or could be that, you know.
0: No, I've got it. No, I've always wanted to know about that. You just told me. Thank you. First time caller line, you're on the air with Captain Crunch. Hi.
2: Hi. I'm calling because I'm one of those phone freaks from back in the 60s.
0: Oh, boy. Where are you now? Can you tell us?
2: Yeah, I'm in Denver, Colorado.
0: Denver, all right.
2: And I used to whistle the 2600 cycle tone, and I used to listen to the other tones and then go home and build oscillators that would duplicate them.
0: Yep.
2: And unfortunately, or fortunately, whichever way you want to look at it, I never got tied up with a group of people that knew what they were doing with all this stuff, and I accidentally got into a few places and made a couple of phone calls, and also had worked a little bit with the boxes that would trip the ringer before the billing cycle knew that that happened, you know.
0: Yep.
2: That kind of thing.
0: Yep.
2: But the main question that I had today is, do you know enough to talk a little bit about how they work the billing cycles these days and the time increments that they bill you for in the different phone companies?
0: That is a fair question. I don't want to get into any freaking modern details because we'll get into freaking trouble. So, Captain, the phone companies do bill differently, don't they? In other words, I see a lot of advertisements. Some guys bill you for seconds, minutes, rounded off to the nearest minute, that kind of thing.
1: Well, okay, PacBell and AT&T bill you for the first minute, whether or not you talk for the first minute. They also, if you're using a calling card, they also will bill you, I believe, 80 cents for every call. That's AT&T's rates. At least that's what the AT&T's rates were the last time I checked. Now, they may have changed, and don't quote me on this, please.
0: All right.
1: PacBell also, I believe, charges a smaller surcharge fee, but they're also charged by the minute. You pay for the first minute whether you use it or not. Now, that's a very good tactic on the part of the phone companies because they're going to make a lot of money doing that because a lot of times calls are very short. Sometimes they're most of the calls I make, for instance, are always less than 30 seconds. I go up on my voicemail, check to see if I have any messages. I don't. I hang up. I'm on and off for 6 seconds. Why should I have to pay for a minute?
0: Well, now, there is one good thing, though, about the phone companies breaking up. In other words, there is all this advertising now, and they're all trashing each other, saying, so-and-so bills you for a minute, whether you use it or not. We don't. And so it's like this company...
1: You're right. That is definitely a good side of the breakup.
0: Yeah.
1: There are a lot of long-distance companies now. In fact, if you get onto my website, there is a long-distance company that I'm helping promote as well. I won't go into detail. You just have to go up there and look at it yourself.
0: All right. Listen, this is probably the longest phone call you've had...
1: been a long time. Yeah, my ear hurts. I've been on here now for how long? Have you had guests on this long?
0: Oh, yeah, sure.
1: Okay.
0: Yeah, this is not like other talk shows. And I'll just leave it there. It's not like other talk shows. East of the Rockies, you're on the air with Captain Crunch. Hello.
3: Thank you. Oklahoma City here.
0: Yes, sir.
3: About 30 years ago, I had a problem with the phone company, with the telephone call that took place on an old rotary phone. And I had called my wife, and the phone, they never picked it up off the cradle, but the line opened up. And I was able to hear everything that was going on inside the house. And I listened long enough until I finally, you know, hung up and called back and could tell them what was being said. And my question is about the phone company's ability, say, just to eavesdrop.
0: We covered that one already. Captain, it is not possible, is it?
1: Well,
0: I hope.
1: That depends on whether that phone you're using has been modified.
0: Yeah, if they've modified the phone, sir, he says such a thing is possible. So you would want to check and see if that maybe you want to hire an expert and have somebody come in and look at it.
3: Well, this was like 30 years ago on an old rotary phone. It was just kind of a fluke deal, but it's always kind of bothered me that ability could exist. Yeah.
0: Well, I guess it can. I thank you for the call, and maybe somebody jostled it at the wrong time or something. Who knows what might have happened? Well, I don't want to think that could be possible. Nobody does. West of the Rockies, you're on the air with Captain Crunch.
4: Hi. I just have a few questions.
0: All right. Where are you?
4: I'm in, 805, SID 6.7, but I'm small time, so you probably wouldn't even recognize that. I just have a few questions. Have you ever heard of the Moav box?
1: The what box?
4: Moav.
1: Spell that.
4: M-A-U-V-E.
1: Oh, Moav box. No, I haven't.
0: What is it?
4: Well, it basically says here that it's kind of like a tap without leaving fingerprints. It's kind of like when you put soap in water and it repels things. It lets your phone transmit to another phone, basically, and it accomplishes a tap. That's all it says.
1: Oh, okay.
0: What would that be, Captain?
1: Don't know.
0: Okay, good enough. Wild Card Line, you're on the air with Captain Crunch. Hello.
5: Good morning. This is Mr. White in area code 602. And I basically want to give you a quick analogy, and then I'll ask you a question. And I'm basically a chess player, and sometimes I'll look over the board and then analyze a game I've played, and I look at the position, and a lot of times I discover that there were opportunities for my opponent that I didn't realize needed today. That's how I ended up winning the game. So my basic point is that everything has its weaknesses, and whatever man creates can be deciphered.
0: Yep.
5: So my question to you is, when are we going to learn this, and when are we going to understand this, especially considering computers and security?
0: All right, it's a good question.
1: Yeah, well, computers are complicated things. Software is a complicated thing. There are many, many, many ways of writing a program. And the program can be written one way and can be written a totally different way and have a totally different, and have yet the same behavior, but maybe inside have it be totally different. Computers are very complicated things.
0: No matter what we do, our privacy is going to continue to be eroded, isn't it?
1: Yeah, and there's going to be some thing inside that computer, some program inside that computer that may not behave right. Maybe some fluke, maybe some glitch caused that program to branch off into somewhere else.
0: Mm-hmm. It happens, yes.
1: So it's really hard to have something totally secure.
0: Well, and it's going to get increasingly hard.
1: As the complexity of machines increase, which that seems to be the trend,
0: mm-hmm.
1: It's going to get worse.
0: Chaos theory eventually?
1: Yeah.
0: All right, Wildcard Line, you're on the air with Captain Crunch. Hello.
6: Hello.
0: Where are you?
6: I'm another one of 602, but right now I'm a private citizen. 2 years we've been trying to find out who was on my line, and I just found out this week, and I wondered if you'd like to know how they did it.
0: I'd like to know how you found out, yes.
6: Well, remember you were saying sometimes when you pick up the phone, someone's on it?
0: Yep.
6: Well, in 94, I've been fighting this since 93, U.S. West came out, did a complete overhaul of my telephone system. This is when my trouble started.
0: Okay, but we don't have time for the whole thing.
6: Oh, anyway, the party who was hacking my line moved out of a house in the neighborhood, forgot to take the equipment along. So when I was on the phone, the man, the new owner, was irate. What are you doing on my line? So we were
1: over. You know what happened?
6: Yeah, tell me.
1: There's a junction box
6: yep.
1: near every home, and all of the wires of every phone line goes inside the junction box.
6: They said there's 100 fiber optics in each one.
1: Uh-huh.
0: Oh, boy, you really got hacked. They hacked a fiber optics. And yet fiber optics turns into analog.
1: Eventually it's going to turn into analog, and at that point when it turns into analog is where it's going to get switched around.
0: So she had somebody actually...
1: Somebody was just wired... Clipping on her line, yeah.
0: Boy. Now, that is one...
1: It's like an extension, really.
0: That I was about to say, that's one case where those little devices that are supposed to show you whether it's tapped or not should have shown her.
1: That's correct.
0: Okay.
1: Yeah, that would definitely would indicate that.
0: Interesting. First time caller line, you're on the air with Captain Crunch. Hi.
7: Hi, I have a question. I'm Jeff calling from the Seattle area.
0: Yes, sir.
7: 206.
0: 206, yeah.
7: I'm curious, Captain, if hackers can use the phone company's billing system to bill things onto my phone and even change the numbers where the call originated, where it went to.
1: Yeah, that's
7: been
1: possible.
7: Happening to me, I believe.
1: That's possible.
7: It can be done.
1: Yeah, they can
7: phone
1: certainly...
7: company won't tell me that can be done.
1: I would be very surprised if they would admit that that can be done.
7: Yeah, they get very vague and they say, well, we'll get back to you when we try to trace this call, and we haven't gotten a call back.
1: Yeah. Well, it's certainly possible.
7: Well, that's what I suspect. Thank you very much.
0: Yeah. What about this new form of that's really insidious of people out there with scanners and decoders grabbing people's cellular... phone numbers and going crazy with that.
1: Oh, you mean cloning them?
0: Cloning, yeah.
1: Yeah, that is a problem. There's all kinds of ways that people are trying to prevent that, like having a digital signature or an analog signature of your radio phone.
0: The captain has not fooled with cloning, of course. All right, Captain, don't say it. First-time callers, area 702-727-1222.
8: Nine.
0: No, wait. Well, the one thing you're not allowed to do is give your last name on the air, sir. So we're
8: no,
0: gonna...
8: I didn't give my name, Mark.
0: Oh, you didn't? I thought you did.
8: No, Harrison.
0: Harrison, all right.
8: That's
0: and
8: my
0: you're,
8: first name.
0: And you're where?
8: 309.
0: Where
8: is... W-T-A-Z country, Art.
0: Illinois.
8: You got it.
0: All right.
8: Hey, just for the record, Art, your website drops cookies.
0: It does not.
8: Well, the hell it does.
0: No, it doesn't.
8: Asked Keith. I got a question for Captain.
0: I did ask Keith, and it was the browser that was falsely detecting cookies.
8: Well, I don't know, Art.
0: I'm telling you.
8: Can I ask Captain a question?
0: Yeah,
8: go ahead.
0: Yeah.
8: Captain, would you think that somebody that claims to be on the cutting edge of the Internet and computers would be on AOL?
0: Oh, now, see... Don't respond.
8: I declined to answer that in respect for AOL.
0: Yeah, but
8: and making them look like fools.
0: Yeah, don't.
8: Obviously,
0: don't,
8: his
0: don't
8: website.
0: Do that. Because, let me tell you, there are internet snobs, and AOL is a. I like AOL. I don't care what anybody says. I have an AOL account. I like it. It's easy, and it brings a lot of people into the net who otherwise wouldn't. Beginners who, going through some sort of other provider, would be totally lost. So it's got its uses.
8: He's right, yeah, that's true. But I personally, of course, would not use it.
0: Well, once you've passed a certain level, I understand some people move on, but
8: yeah.
0: It's still bringing people into the net that otherwise wouldn't be there.
8: Right.
0: So I like it. East of the Rockies, you're on the air with Captain Crunch.
9: Good morning, Art. 941 area code, Sarasota, Florida.
0: Wow. All right.
9: So how you doing?
0: Fine.
9: My neighbor told me that he had heard that you can actually view someone sitting there watching TV if your TV set is on, that technology is possible. Has Captain Crunch heard of that?
8: No, I've not heard of that, but I don't think it's possible.
0: I'll tell you what is possible, though. Thank you, caller. We have now video. I've got a camera sitting right in here in front of me, Captain.
8: Huh?
0: And we've got a software program.
8: Yeah, see you, see me.
0: No, no.
8: Oh.
0: No, it's a different version. Running up like 17 frames per second of moving video in color with sound. And I've got it here now.
8: Yeah, well, what bandwidth?
0: Standard 28.8 modem.
8: 28.8 modem with 16 frames?
0: 17
8: frames?
0: Yep. I've got it. It's working. I've got it here now.
8: That's pretty good.
0: Yeah, I know.
8: How big is the picture?
0: It's about...
8: About the size of a postage stamp?
0: No, sir. It's about a third of your screen.
8: A third of the screen.
0: Oh, yeah.
8: Bad.
0: It's new technology. West of the Rockies, you're on the air with Captain Crunch. Hello.
10: Art, this is Rick in 909.
0: Where is that?
10: It's in Southern California.
0: Okay.
10: And you with the news. What I got a problem with, I've got a phone bill for $185.
0: And you didn't make the calls?
10: No, these are collect calls to me. my answer machine and Emily picked it up and everything. We called the company in Dallas, Texas, which is in Kansas City.
8: Okay.
10: And they said, we have to pay the bill.
0: All right, now listen to what he says. I think he's got
8: okay,
0: an answer.
8: Okay, let me say that. Let me say something here now. A lot of the new equipment that the phone companies are installing allow you to be able to have speech detection on collect calls.
0: What do you mean?
8: Well, when you make a collect call now on some phones, especially some of the phones that are in the prisons that only allow you to make collect calls, it's possible to fool those machines and to get to accept your call.
0: Oh, my gosh. You mean to say, it's, in other words, it connects to an answering machine?
8: Whatever, or whatever.
0: And recognizes a voice?
8: Yeah, because when you, it'll come on with a recorded announcement saying, we have a collect call from, and then the name of the person gets announced, you know, because it records the name of the person.
0: Right.
8: Do you accept the call? Okay, and the person at the other end can sometimes persuade the machine at this end, you know, the called end, to say yes.
0: So how does he approach the phone company and get rid of this bill?
8: That can sometimes be hard to convince them of a flaw in their system. And he's going to have a hard time trying to convince them of that. That is a problem.
0: Dealing with phone companies is a little like dealing with a government, isn't it?
8: Yeah, yeah. I know.
0: Yeah, you're better than anybody. One more, I guess. West of the Rockies, you're on the air with Captain Crunch. Hello.
11: How you doing, Mr. Bill?
0: Okay, where are you?
11: I am in Portland, Oregon.
0: Yes, sir.
11: KX.
0: Of course.
11: Mighty, mighty, mighty.
0: Yes.
11: Anyways, Captain Crunch, I have a question for you.
8: Yeah.
11: Yes. How do you feel about the legislation pending about computer internet information flow?
8: Information flow.
0: Oh, yeah. In other words, the internet. You remember the they were threatening to, in effect, censor the internet.
8: Oh yeah, yeah. Yeah. I think I'm kind of glad the bill got shut. You know, got shot down. I mean, the internet is. I mean, how can you police it?
0: You can't. You can't, and it would have been fun to watch them try have the bill passed. I mean, it's just really a tangled...
8: I think that with the software programs out there now that to prevent children from getting access to certain web pages is the way to go to prevent that.
0: Sure. It's really the only way. It's called personal responsibility.
8: Yeah, exactly, and it should start in the home and with the family and nowhere else.
0: Well, that's right. Listen,
8: I have a question for you, Art.
0: All right.
8: What station in the Bay Area carries your program?
0: KSFO in San Francisco.
8: Oh, yeah, okay, 560. Yeah,
0: 560 in San Francisco,
8: yeah.
0: Sure. Listen, give out, now, anybody going to my website, whenever it can be accessed again, and it can really now, all through, except AOL, I guess, mine is www.artbell.com. And the captain's is, give it to him, Captain.
8: www.well.com/user/crunch.
0: And your email address?
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0: crunch@well.com. 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
8: yes,
0: right, those are certainly your web address is a little long. As soon as, we'll leave up that link for some number of days, if not weeks, so www.artbell.com, and you can jump right over to the captain's location.
8: And I'm in all the databases. Yahoo knows about me, too. 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You'll find me.
0: Hey, Captain, do me a favor. Captain?
8: Yeah?
0: Say goodnight, America.
8: Goodnight, America.
0: From the high desert, goodnight, America.
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0: from the high desert and the great American Southwest. I bid you all good evening, good morning, as the case may be, across all these many, many time zones, from the Hawaiian and Tahitian island chains all the way eastward to the Caribbean and the U.S. Virgin Islands, south, well into South America, as I just verified, north all the way to the pole. Worldwide on the internet. This is Coast to Coast AM. Good morning. I'm Art Bell. Great to be here. And this is the program that does what others don't do. And that's almost anything else but O.J. Simpson tonight. I don't want to talk about O.J. Simpson, and so I'll just sort of lay that out for you up front. $33.5 million. He'll never end up paying it. Simpson has said this is far from over. And that sounds like a threat to the American public. It's over as far as I'm concerned. I've got something else that I'm interested in. As you know, I'm just now back from vacation. It was a good one. I was in Mazatlan in Mexico. And there was going on there, as there is in New Orleans, their version of Carnival. And boy, I'll tell you what, those people throw some kind of party during Carnival in Mexico and throughout South America, as New Orleans does with Mardi Gras, South America does with what they call Carnival, and we had a blast. A lot of fun. So it's good to be back. Here I am. My mom is on the way to the airport right now, flying back to Long Island. And that was a very enjoyable visit. And so here we are, back on the air again, back in the saddle again. All right. Here's what's coming up first. You know, we're going to have some open lines tonight. But there are a couple of things. I received the following facts. I'll read it to you, and that's how this began, because you can imagine why I would be curious about this. It comes from somebody who signs himself a fellow seeker of truth only. In other words, anonymous. Dear Art Bell, I just heard a story that you and we, your listeners, might possibly be interested in. Several days ago in Jasper, Arkansas, elementary school children began dropping like flies near their gym, with symptoms like radiation poisoning. Coaches and paramedics were also affected, and those who later tended to the children away from the gym were also affected immediately. In total, 46 people have been seriously affected. Some early news of this was reported in the Harrison, Arkansas paper, but now there's suppression of news getting out of the area. The area is sealed off, and the Atlanta CDC is there. This information came, ostensibly, from an MD in Jasper. In a call to Joyce Murphy of Beyond Boundaries, the MD was fearful, said he thought his phone was bugged, says most there are fearful of repercussions if they try to get the word of any of this to the outside. Art, to get as close to the source as possible, I suggest you call Joyce Murphy at Beyond Boundaries down in Texas. And so I did exactly that. She is 70 miles from Dallas, Texas. And so coming up in a moment, we will talk to Joyce. And by the way, Beyond Boundaries is a quarterly, I guess it's quarterly. Yeah, quarterly. Oh, well, January, February, maybe more than that. Beyond Boundaries is a newsletter, a pretty big newsletter, as a matter of fact, and it covers a lot more than what we're going to talk about this evening. Maybe we will touch on some of what else they do. They're all involved in UFOs and all the rest of it. But I really, really want to find what in the world is going on in Arkansas. Now, bear in mind, the facts that I've got here is anonymous. this medical doctor claims to be fearful. I have no way of knowing about the validity of this. We will find out more in a moment. All right, now we're going to Texas, down not far from Dallas, Texas. And we're going to speak to Joyce Murphy, who is involved with the Beyond Boundaries newsletter. Joyce, welcome to the program.
1: Well, thank you, Art. I'm glad to be here.
0: What do you do for Beyond Boundaries? Do you own it?
1: I'm president of Beyond Boundaries.
0: That'll do.
1: Yeah, I'm sort of in charge of research.
0: CEO, huh?
1: I suppose so.
0: What is Beyond Boundaries, as a matter of interest? What kind of stories do you cover?
1: Okay, we actually just cover current UFO phenomena all over the world, and we don't do very much in the United States. But we travel to places that are having current UFO flaps and phenomenon, and we go right directly to the grassroots level, the people who are actually experiencing this phenomena, the contactees, the experiencers, and we take small groups of people with us who are interested.
0: Oh, you have safaris?
1: Expeditions.
0: Expeditions.
1: Yeah, not quite safaris, I don't think.
0: Well, I guess, yeah, you never end up bagging one, but...
1: well, we try.
0: They have safaris, you know, where all they do is photograph big game.
1: Yeah, photo safaris. Well, that's what we do. We photograph UFOs.
0: Yeah, there you are.
1: Yeah.
0: So, similar in that way. And, all right, you heard me read the facts. Now, what the hell is going on in Arkansas?
1: Well, as of today, I don't think anybody still, you know, has the answer, but last week, probably about the end of the week, this guy called me, and I'm not sure that he was an MD in Jasper, but somewhere in that area, because I hope there's more than one MD since he wants to, you know, be anonymous in Jasper.
0: Sure.
1: But anyway, he called, and he said that, asked me if I knew what was happening in that area. He knew that we were involved in UFO research, and somehow he thought this might involve a UFO. And, of course, I didn't know anything, but he said that sometime about a week before he called, a number of elementary school children just collapsed on the gym floor, and he said it was inside the school. Later I heard that it might have been outside. But
0: collapsed, you mean passed out?
1: Just, yes, or became out of control or couldn't stand any longer. I'm not sure they lost consciousness, but I think the symptoms involved breathing difficulties, maybe.
0: Breathing.
1: Yeah, and maybe some other things later, like they broke out in a horrible red rash and they had dry, scaly skin and all kinds of little things like that. But
0: now, how many children do you know? How many were involved?
1: I don't know at that time. I'm going to guess probably 30, maybe, because later the highest number I've heard so far has been about 57 total people involved in this.
0: So it's going up.
1: Yeah, it's going up. It seems to be something that might have been, you know, like in the air at the time in Gotham, but later people that treated the children came down with the symptoms immediately. The hospital laundry that went out to a contractor 2 days later, the people in the laundry became sick.
0: Really?
1: So it had to be on their skin and on their clothes and also maybe in the air when it got them.
0: Wow.
1: Yeah, this is pretty scary, and the people are just really perplexed about it because there are no answers yet. And
0: All right. Wait, let's backtrack a little bit. Yeah. What reports have there been of this? There was some sort of newspaper report?
1: Yeah, I think there was probably more than one newspaper. There were several. Every day there's been an article in, I believe, the Harrison newspaper. And then I talked to a leading researcher, UFO researcher in Springfield, which is about 70 miles away, Springfield, Missouri. And she said that it had been in the Springfield paper. But as far as anybody knew, it has never made any national news. And the people just can't believe that, you know, it's a huge problem and a huge situation to them, a serious situation. They can't believe that. They think they're being neglected by national.
0: Well, it is a huge situation. It says the area is sealed off and the Atlanta CDC is there. Is that so?
1: That's what I was told. And also a lot of military personnel. There's a lot of military fights in the air. Yeah.
0: Military.
1: And this is like an echo strip. They have done these biospheres or they've planned them. It's like a... Back in the Ozarks, and there's a whole strip of ecologically dedicated land that's all around that you can you know, all kinds of things could happen back in there, and nobody would know anything about it. It's a lot of wilderness, and so I don't know what that has to do with it. There's a lot of military traffic in the air, especially over this land.
0: Are there any observed military on the ground?
1: Yes, that was my understanding. That now I'm only getting this from one person in the area, and then another one in Springfield, who verifies most of these facts.
0: How far did the newspaper reports go in reporting the details that we've got here?
1: This was all in the paper that I have, and they said that the possible causes were anything from a UFO to some strange disease. They ranged from a UFO to a strange disease. So from that, I assume that someone must have seen a UFO.
0: Okay, well, we will get to that.
1: Yeah.
0: Is there a follow-up? Are these children now better?
1: They're not. No one has died from it, and I don't know whether anybody is still in the hospital. Some, I understand, were hospitalized. And
0: so whatever it was, it took them to the ground.
1: Yeah, it took them to the ground.
0: And then the follow-up to it was there were breathing difficulties, then red rashes.
1: I think the rash actually, you know, came, you know, a few hours later.
0: A few hours later.
1: Yeah, and then the scaly skin, and I asked, first thing I thought about, well, radiation.
0: A burn.
1: Hair loss, you know, but I haven't heard of hair loss.
0: Either radiation or a burn.
1: Yeah, and some people, you know, everybody mentions Agent Orange, but I don't know what that, I don't really know the symptoms of that. I'm not a medical person myself at all.
0: It seems beyond reason to me that all of this, with the exception, you know, of the local media there, could be kept quiet.
1: Yeah, that's really amazing, but I don't know. I haven't seen anything in the news. Have you or heard anything?
0: Nary a word.
1: And not on the Internet. That's amazing.
0: Except for this fax. Now,
1: yeah.
0: Something big is going on here, and they've still got the whole area sealed off. What have they done? Have they sealed off the entire school?
1: They closed the school, but
0: they
1: reopened. And most of the, a lot of the parents, I don't know what percentage, but they did not send their kids back to school because there were no answers. And they, some of them just took their kids out of school and said they would homeschool them.
0: I don't blame them. I don't blame whatever it was, it took them to the ground.
1: Yeah, it took them to the ground.
0: And then the follow-up to it was, there were breathing difficulties, then red rashes.
1: I think the rash actually, you know, came, you know, a few hours later.
0: A few hours later.
1: Yeah, and then the scaly skin, and I asked, first thing I thought about, well, right,
0: a burn.
1: Hair loss, you know, but I haven't heard of hair loss.
0: Either radiation or a burn.
1: Yeah, and some people, you know, everybody mentions Agent Orange, but I don't know what that, I don't really know the symptoms of that. I'm not a medical person myself at all.
0: It seems beyond reason to me that all of this, with the exception, you know, of the local media there, could be kept quiet.
1: Yeah, that's really amazing, but I don't know. I haven't seen anything in the news. Have you or heard anything?
0: Nary a word.
1: And not on the Internet. That's amazing.
0: Except for this fax. Now,
1: yeah.
0: Something big is going on here, and they've still got the whole area sealed off. What have they done? Have they sealed off the entire school?
1: They closed the school, but
0: they
1: reopened. And most of the, a lot of the parents, I don't know what percentage, but they did not send their kids back to school because there were no

0: of the local media there could be kept quiet.
1: Yeah, that's really amazing, but I don't know. I haven't seen anything in the news. Have you or heard anything?
0: Nary a word.
1: And not on the Internet. That's amazing.
0: Except for this fax. Now,
1: yeah.
0: Something big is going on here, and they've still got the whole area sealed off. What have they done? Have they sealed off the entire school?
1: They closed the school, but
0: they
1: reopened. And most of the, a lot of the parents, I don't know what percentage, but they did not send their kids back to school because there were no answers. And they, some of them just took their kids out of school so they would homeschool them.
0: I don't blame them. I don't blame them. I would too. And so the paramedics got sick. The people who then even came in contact with their clothing got sick.
1: Who came in contact with the children, who treated the children, they got sick. And they had so many, they had to, you know, take them to different places. I don't know that area, but I imagine one hospital would be about right, you know, for the size town I think it is. And so when they got all of the emergency cases they could handle, well, then they started going to the emergency medical centers and places like that, you know, nearby ones. And
0: this doesn't make sense in the sense that this should have been in the national media. Absolutely. Anytime school children in mass are affected like
1: this,
0: that's a big story. And I don't know how they could keep that quiet.
1: Well, I don't either, because it would be at least a human interest story.
0: At the very least.
1: Yeah, leave the UFO out of it. It would still be interesting.
0: All right. What about the UFO? Now, where and how does that enter the picture?
1: Well, that's what I would like to know, and I've been very busy trying to get an expedition off, and I haven't had time to really check this out, but it was mentioned in the paper. And
0: it was mentioned?
1: It was mentioned.
0: In what way?
1: As a range, you know, like a
0: well, that must mean there was a sighting.
1: Yeah, so there must, it implied that someone had seen a UFO because it says that the causes, possible causes ranged from a UFO to a mysterious illness.
0: God, this is fascinating. I'm trying to figure out, I'll tell you one way we can follow up. Let me open a line east of the Rockies, I believe, for Arkansas. For anybody who knows anything about this right now, okay? That's 1-800-825-5033. If you're in Arkansas, where you know about this story and can help us, this is just too bizarre. Something that would affect that many people. That would imply that it wasn't just in the air, but that it was latent on the clothing, or that it was a virus, and I suppose we don't have the first idea whether it was bacteriological, a virus, or something altogether. We just don't know. Is that right?
1: Well, that's right. It would have to be a very strange, fast-acting one for everybody to collapse at the same moment.
0: How much confidence do you have that this story is real?
1: Well, I have met the person who actually called me one time, and, you know, he seemed very credible, and then I did back it up by calling, you know, a very trusted researcher, Susan Bedell, and she said, yes, it had been in all of the local papers, and that, and she told me the very same story that he had told me, so this has all been in the papers. So I would assume that, you know, it's true.
0: This is the kind of thing the Associated Press or Reuters or one of them would absolutely jump on, and I maintain a close relationship with the news services, and I haven't seen one word, not one word, and that just seems totally beyond reason. Let's quickly see if we can find somebody in that area. East of the Rockies, you're on the air with Joyce Murphy and Art Bell. Hello.
2: Hello.
0: Hello there.
2: I live in Little Rock, and I heard on the ABC affiliate here in Little Rock about the sickness up there in Jasper.
0: Really?
2: And it sounded like spring fever to me.
0: Spring fever?
2: One kid comes down with a headache. He goes home. Everybody else says, I have a headache, too.
0: Okay, I hear that. I know what you're talking about.
2: It was unseasonably warm.
0: But
2: it
0: how would...
2: Nice

0: Friday afternoon.
1: Yeah, but how, sir, would that affect the workers, the emergency people who come, and then the people who even come in contact with the clothing of the children?
0: I never heard anything about that. Okay. All I heard was all these kids up there in the school coming down sick, and I got to go home. And I didn't hear anything else about emergency personnel coming down sick or anything else or anybody checking into the hospital. But the State Health Department went up there, and they were doing some checking on the playground and the schools and all that stuff to see if they could come up with anything. And that's a pretty remote, desolate area from any military facilities. It's National Park area, National River. There's canoeists and hikers and people up there all the time, and nobody else has ever complained of any sickness besides those school kids. I just think that one kid went home and everybody else wanted to also.
1: Well, spring fever. Interesting idea. Joyce, how would you react to that? He says just spring fever.
2: Well, that can happen. I've been a teacher. I know they can pull that trick. But if this has been in the paper about all these other people getting sick, well, then I would begin to think, well, maybe there's something to this.
1: All right. Well, let's see what we can find out. Opening lines to that area. Joyce, stand by. We'll be right back to you. I'm Art Bell. This is CBC.

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1: Something strange is going on in Jasper, Arkansas. Spring fever? Well, suggested by one caller. But I don't think so. Now, I've got an Associated Press story here, and I will give you the essence of it. And we've got a caller from Jasper, Arkansas, on the line coming up. And by the way, folks, Joyce Murphy of Beyond Boundaries newsletter has a website up. And yes, of course, Quick Draw Keith has already got it up there, so if you want to go up to my website and go see what Beyond Boundaries is all about, and it's about UFOs, fascinating site, it's there for the Lincoln right now. All you've got to do is go up there, and you'll see it right at the top of my website. My website is www.artbell.com. That's www.artbell, all together, artbell.com. All right. Now, back to Joyce Murphy of Beyond Boundaries. Joyce, are you there?
2: Yes, I am.
1: All right. I think that I've got somebody from Jasper, Arkansas. That's the value of talk radio that is nationwide. Hi there.
2: Yes.
1: Are you in Jasper?
2: Yes.
1: Well, I'll be doggone. I would have gone a long time before I figured we could get a call from Jasper, but there you are. What is your first name?
2: Patty.
1: Patty?
2: Uh-huh.
1: What's going on in Jasper, Patty?
2: Oh, gosh.
1: Is it spring fever?
2: No, it's not.
1: Okay.
2: Kids are sick. My kid's still not in school.
1: Really?
2: Yes.
1: All right, of the original incident, Patty, did the description that Joyce gave and I gave sound about right?
2: Close. What happened was it wasn't just a headache. Kids came running from the playground to the gym, which is open during recess time. And there was like five kids that were laying on the floor, holding their heads, saying their heads hurt, and it felt like their brains were coming out. It was a very intense headache.
1: Holy mackerel.
2: And then by the time the principal had called for medical assistance, by the time he came back, there was five or six more kids down. They started taking them from the school to the local clinic here.
1: Right.
2: And the clinic got so full that they were putting them on buses and taking them over, and then they started transporting them to the emergency room in Harrison. There was 45 kids total. Started with the headache, then they broke out in a rash, and then breathing difficulties. Seven of them were hospitalized in ICU. Two paramedics went down.
1: Two paramedics went down?
2: From dealing with the kids, an emergency room personnel. Got symptoms. One paramedic was in ICU, and one was released.
1: Huh. Was, how many children do you have?
2: I just have one.
1: One. Was your child affected?
2: No.
1: And you made a decision then to keep your child out of school?
2: Well, the school had been closed down for, I believe, about 4 days. And they were doing all the tests, and they called a meeting at the school. And, of course, we went, and they didn't have any answers for anyone. They didn't know what happened or what caused it. All they said was they assured us that it was gone, but they didn't know what it was.
1: Who assured you it was gone? Who was at the meeting? What officialdom showed up to explain all that?
2: Dr. Nichols. From Little Rock.
1: Uh-huh.
2: She's the head of the health department there.
1: Yes.
2: She pretty much ran the investigation, and the superintendent of schools and several other people were there. And they said they'd went over the entire playground and the school, and they couldn't find anything.
1: All right. I guess the thinking is that this occurred, whatever it occurred, or whatever it was, occurred on the playground or near it?
2: On the playground. They pretty much isolated the spot, I guess, where it happened. but they don't know what happened. There's an unknown compound found in urine and blood samples of the children.
1: Oh, really?
2: But they don't know what to test for.
1: An unknown compound. That's mysterious.
2: But they don't know what it is.
1: They don't know what it is. What about the presence of any military in the area?
2: There were rumors that a low-flying plane had went over. There were rumors that maybe some sort of truck drove by. There's been lots of speculation, but nobody knows for sure.
1: Are there still any areas in Jasper sealed off?
2: No, not at this time. There's still meetings happening. There was a meeting Tuesday night. There was a meeting in Harrison at the high school there. Some sort of parents' advocacy group, I guess, is getting together.
1: Worried, concerned.
2: Very, yes.
1: Were there any... Apparently there was some mention of, in the range of possibilities, a UFO. Has there been a UFO sighting in that area or anything of that sort, other than light planes, that kind of thing?
2: I'm not real sure. It's real hard out here. You know, a lot of us aren't right in town. The town's really, really tiny.
1: How big is Jasper?
2: Jasper itself, I think there's 300 people.
1: 300
2: in the town
1: people.
2: Of Jasper, and then there's lots of little surrounding areas. But, you're out on dirt roads.
1: Where are you in the state of Arkansas, roughly, compared to a place we would know? Little Rock, for example. Or
2: north of Little Rock. We're 30 miles from Harrison, which is right almost on the border of Missouri.
1: Okay. Well, I can't tell you how much I appreciate your calling. Is there anything else you want to add at all since you are there?
2: We're 90 miles north of Little Rock.
1: All right.
2: Just that it's real strange. It came, and, you know, people are scared. They don't know if it's going to happen again. Nobody knows what's going on. Nobody has any answers for any of it.
1: Well, once they found a, quote, unknown compound, you would think the CDC, have they been there, do you know?
2: They haven't said.
1: They haven't said, you know,
2: no,
1: they might not say.
2: They're not really telling us a whole lot.
1: Is that, what's that creating in the area? I would be kind of angry. I would want to know.
2: Most people, the general idea is that it was some sort of chemical agent, and that a lot of people feel that they know what happened, or that they have some real good idea, and
1: they're
2: not telling us.
1: And they're not telling. So, in other words, people in the area think the officials know what it is, and they're keeping their mouths shut.
2: Right. That's the general feeling here.
1: Well, on behalf of Joyce Murphy and myself, I really want to thank you for calling in.
2: Sure. Anytime.
1: You take care. There you have it. Jasper, Arkansas, Joyce.
3: That's really scary, isn't it?
1: Not spring fever.
3: Ooh, I wonder why the guy 90 miles away in Little Rock would, you know, how would he know what it was other than just reading the paper?
1: Well, obviously, he didn't.
3: Yeah.
1: Is the answer.
3: Well, they'll pull things like that. I've raised kids,
1: yeah.
3: And I've, you know, taught school, but I don't think so. That headache would have really scared me.
1: There could be some sort of group psychological thing, but now that they have found a unknown compound in their blood and urine samples, obviously it was real. Something really occurred there. And I hate to even suggest this, Joyce. I don't know if you're familiar, whether you listen to the show or not, but there's...
3: Occasionally, Art. we don't get it very easily here. I have to go to real audio.
1: I see. There's a U.S. Title Code 50... that allows the U.S. government something like 30 days notification to experiment chemically or biologically on American citizens. And I'm not saying that's what this was, because I have no way of knowing. It's just a wild guess. And then there's, of course, the question of the UFO as well.
3: Yeah. There's one more suggestion, too, that I've had since I've sort of been discussing this. Back in the 50s or 40s or somewhere way back there, and the school, I think, was pretty old, maybe built in the 50s, according to my source.
1: Yes.
3: They had some problems with landfill. They had some waste disposals that were not quite legal. And a lot of schools, I understand, ended up being built on these sites that where waste was buried illegally. But that day was totally dry. There was no rain, and I don't think there had been any for quite a while. So nothing was oozing up out of the ground or, you know, anything like that. But that was just another theory that someone had.
1: Really, really bizarre stuff. All right. Here's an Associated Press report. Let me read you part of this. An elementary school in Jasper, it says, and I'm not sure of the date of this, will stay closed for at least one more day while officials scurry to try to find out what happened to 45 of its students who got sick. After spending a noon recess on the school's playground on Friday, the 5th and 6th graders developed fatigue, a rash, nausea, headaches, and had difficulty in breathing. That's quite a set of symptoms. 7 students were admitted to a Harrison hospital for observation. 3 emergency workers who came in contact with the students were treated. One of them was hospitalized. The school closed that afternoon. And that is the Associated Press, Joyce. So, obviously, not spring fever. Obviously, something really did occur there. Maybe it'll remain a mystery. I guess I would ask you, Joyce, you're dealing with UFOs and I'm sure delving into the government cover-up business and all the rest of it. If the authorities knew what this was, and frankly, I'm with the caller from Jasper, I think they know too. But if they knew, would they tell us?
3: No. Why should they? It's easier to cut, just not say anything.
1: So it's over. It's gone. Forget about it.
3: Yeah. And I think our government is the best government in the world, and I love my passport, and I love my country. But no, they would keep it quiet for 40 years.
1: Yeah, I think you're probably right, at least 40 years. And then some future... a cabinet member of some future president's administration would come forward and admit it when it didn't matter anymore.
3: Right, when these kids are grandparents, maybe.
1: Some future Hazel O'Leary. Joyce, I was just in Mexico. I didn't see any UFOs. I know. But there's a lot of activity in Mexico, tremendous amount. I'm getting all kinds of calls about crazy things going on in Mexico and Central and South America, and I know that you're going down there shortly.
3: Yeah.
1: What is going on down there?
3: Well, in Mexico, you know, it's really been pretty much ongoing ever since the solar eclipse in 1991.
1: Yes.
3: And there's just a lot of activity. The plasma craft, for example, comes back to Tepoztlan every time the Pleiades, you know, the star system of Pleiades lines up in a certain way with the Earth, and we were there in October with a group and also with a TV show, and we were fortunate enough to actually film, not the plasma craft, but we got a dog bone-shaped or a cylinder-shaped craft that we filmed actually by the volcano from a very far distance away.
1: And where exactly?
3: At Metepec Atlixco.
1: Where is that?
3: That is in the state of Puebla, and it's right next to we were standing right at the foot of the volcano, Mount Popocatépetl.
1: Yes.
3: And the volcano was burping and belching and smoking, and it had a yellow alert that we went, we were not in danger, but anyway, it may go off at any time, and some of the people down there believe that the UFOs are actually stopping that volcano from erupting.
1: Really?
3: And there's so much activity, in fact,
1: they're not tossing virgins in.
3: Well, I think they may still have a few down there, but I don't think they're tossing them in.
1: All right.
3: But anyway, one of the abductees, in fact, I guess she's about 16 or 17 years old. She's a contactee. They're not abductees down there. They're very fortunate contactees because they consider these beings, you know, kind of angelic. They're not anything bad or to be dreaded. But she told us that her friends were going to come by and say hello at about 9:30 that evening.
4: Yes.
3: And now picture this. How could we be any more fortunate? I mean, here I am with a TV crew, cameras set up, the beta cams rolling. I have an expedition group of probably about 10 or 12 people besides the TV producer. And at 9:30, here comes the big golden glow, a yellow light just right along the edge of the hill, very slowly. It's huge, and it comes across just very slowly, too slow to be an aircraft. It goes out over the valley. It stops, and then it turns, and it comes right toward us. There it is, 9:30.
4: And you're getting all of this on film.
3: We got it on film. We certainly did. And you can imagine the excitement. After we sort of got over it, the cameraman had a cellular phone, so we just about killed him over his phone, and we called everybody we could think of in the United States.
4: Well, you have since seen the video. How definitive is the video?
3: Well, it shows the lights. Jim Delatosa actually analyzed it and said that it was a very large something, barbell shape or dog bone shape, very far out in space. It was much further away than we thought. And it shows the light splitting and separating and then coming back together. You can't really see the definitive shape. We had some very good night vision equipment, but even the person who ran off with the night vision equipment at the time had her own private sighting so that she really couldn't see the definitive shape, you know, as being a barbell. So that was sort of a surprise. But it was dark, and, you know, at night, when you see lights, you really can't tell a lot of times, you know, what shape you have. But we knew it was definitely not an aircraft.
4: Well, what do you think the relationship to the UFO sightings on such an almost scheduled basis and the volcano is? What do you think?
3: Well, there are people down there who have actual photos and videos of these saucers going down into the volcano.
4: Into the volcano.
3: And now, they may be full of virgins, I don't know, but they're going into the volcano, and people actually feel that they're there to help them. So possibly they are. The thing has almost erupted many times, and it's it hasn't quite done it yet.
4: No, so. I get the warnings, you know, and it comes right up to the edge where they're ready to say it's going to blow.
3: Yeah.
4: And then it doesn't.
3: Yeah, December the 29th, I think it threw out some giant red-hot boulders, you know, bright red, and they really thought it was going that time, but didn't quite make it. But we're going to be there next week. We're going down actually Saturday, and we have a group of Australians coming in.
4: You're going where? To Costa Rica?
3: We're going down to Mexico first.
4: Mexico?
3: And we're going to do the go down to Teposlan and check on the plasma craft, and then back around to the state of Puebla near the volcano, and we'll, you know, check on the activity there, and we'll do some investigating a couple of days in Mexico City and meet with people who are having current experiences, you know, very current, like last week, yesterday, and tomorrow.
4: Let me tell you what I hear. I hear that UFO sightings in Mexico City and around it are so frequent that the people are blasé about it. They just—it's like an everyday occurrence at this point. There's so much of it going on. Is that true?
3: That's true. Everybody everywhere has seen something at some time, and they have, as you've probably heard, the group of vigilantes. This group of young people, and they usually meet with us and. They always have new videos, and they keep a camera with them all the time because they have so many sightings, and it's their hobby, their job to film, to record everything they see. And there's one man down there that we're going to see this time that actually has 1,500 captures of something, either on videotape or just a still camera.
4: I've seen quite a bit of video of the things flying about near Mexico City, and it is fairly definitive, you know. It's very clear. As a matter of fact, I've heard that aircraft going in and out of the international airport there have had near collisions with these objects.
3: Almost daily? Yeah, we're going to talk with some air traffic controllers also who, it's not, you know, anything that's a shame or anything to report this. I mean, they report it freely, so it's not anything that they're, you know, doing against their job or anything, but they see them almost daily over the airport, and that's a very busy airport. So I'm sure there are a lot of near collisions.
4: Then why isn't there more news about all of that? I mean, we're having near collisions with F-16s off the East Coast and elsewhere, and that's all over the news. But you have near collisions with UFOs in Mexico, and in America, you don't even hear a word about it unless you listen to this program. Listen, hang on, Joyce. We'll do some more. It's top of the hour, and my guest is Joyce Murphy from Beyond Boundaries. And we've got a link to her website at www.artbell.com. 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
1: Top of the morning, everybody. We are tracking a very strange story, naturally. I'm just back from vacation. I've got Joyce Murphy from Beyond Boundaries newsletter on the line with me, and I'll tell you why in a moment. There's something very, very strange going on in Arkansas. And we'll talk a bit more about that. I have a Title 50, War and National Defense, Chapter 32, Chemical and Biological Warfare Program, with me. That's 1520, and I'll read you part of that in a moment. I wonder if that's what might have occurred in Jasper, Arkansas. Anyway, it certainly was not just spring fever. So we'll get back to Joyce Murphy, and we're talking about that much more, but I want to update those who joined at this hour on this story. It's really, really bizarre. Well, all right. For those of you who just joined us, something very strange is going on in Arkansas, a place called Jasper, Arkansas, and I received the following. Art, several days ago in Jasper, elementary school children began dropping like flies near their gym with symptoms like radiation poisoning. Coaches and paramedics were also affected. Those who later tended to the children away from the gym were also affected immediately. All told now, over 50 have been seriously affected. Some early news of this reported in the Harrison, Arkansas paper, but now there is a suppression of news getting out of the area. The area is sealed off. The Atlanta CDC is there. Well, we cannot confirm the CDC. This information came from an MD in or near Jasper in a call to Joyce Murphy of Beyond Boundaries. The MD was fearful, said his phone was bugged, said that there are that he was fearful of some sort of repercussion if they try to get word of this to the outside. Now, I contacted Joyce Murphy right away. She confirmed, as best she could, the details you just heard. We just talked to somebody in Jasper who also confirmed the essential details of this story. Have you heard about it before? Yes, there was one Associated Press story. I've got it here, but no follow-up. The other interesting aspect, this apparently affected the children while they were in the, on the playground. And the effects of it were then felt. Some very serious effects, as a matter of fact, when they got back inside the school and they began dropping. Now, something very serious occurred in Jasper. They don't know what. According to the caller from Jasper, there has been some sort of compound, was the word she used, detected in their urine and blood. That's all we know. Let me read you U.S. Code 50, a portion of it, 1520. Use of human subjects for testing of chemical or biological agents by the Department of Defense, accounting to congressional committees with respect to experiments and studies, notification of local civilian officials. Here we go. Listen to this. A. Not later than 30 days after final approval within the Department of Defense of plans for any experiment or study to be conducted by the Department of Defense, whether directly or under contract, involving the use of human subjects for the testing of chemical or biological agents. The Secretary of Defense shall supply the Committees on the Armed Services of the Senate and House of Representatives with a full accounting of such plans for such experiment or study, and such experiment or study may then be conducted only after the expiration of the 30-day period beginning on the date such accounting is received by such committees. Well, your eyes could glaze over listening to that, I'm sure. But what it boils down to is they can experiment on American civilians with chemical or biological stuff as long as they notify some unspecified local civilian officials and give them 30 days notice. Now, I'm not saying that's what occurred in Jasper. I'm just reminding you that this U.S. code is real. Copies in my hand. We had a link so that you could see it to one of the major university law libraries. I think it was Cornell. And that was up on the website as well. So there you've got it. That catches you up, I believe. Here once again is Joyce Murphy. Joyce?
2: Yes.
1: We've got some people here who would like to comment again on this Jasper story. Do you believe that U.S. Title 50 business? Isn't that amazing?
2: Well, that's just terrible. I don't want to hear that. I'm going to take my grandchildren and go somewhere.
1: I know.
2: In a hole, I think.
1: In a hole. East of the Rockies, you're on the air with Art Bell and Joyce Murphy. Hi.
3: Yes. Hello. Bob from Houston.
1: Hi, Bob.
3: I wish to interject something in the conversation here.
1: Fire away.
3: I recall in my past readings that the town of Pine Bluff, Arkansas, I believe there is an army base there. I know this town has a history of military history of storage and or possible manufacture of biological and or chemical weapons. Maybe you should get a caller from Pine Bluff to confirm if this military base is still in operation.
1: All right.
3: It's my suggestion.
1: We can certainly try and do that, and it's as good a bit of speculation as anybody else's, so I thank you.
3: You are welcome, sir, and welcome back, Art.
1: Thank you. It's good to be back. So there you have it, Jasper, Arkansas, something very strange going on. And if you would, Joyce, for the people who just joined us, again, beginning some days ago, the children came in from the playground, collapsed literally on the gym floor, complaining of symptoms of what?
2: A really bad headache that led to a rash. I'm not sure what order, but I think the headache was first. And they were feeling very tired, I believe, was one of the symptoms. And lethargic, I think. And then had breathing difficulties later and broke out in a rash, a really bad rash.
1: A really bad rash. And some were taken to the hospital. The emergency workers who came in contact with them also got sick. And then those who came in contact with only their clothing got sick.
2: 2 days later.
1: 2 days. Oh, 2 days later?
2: 2 days later. The laundry contractor for, I don't know whether it was the Harrison. The hospital's obviously in Harrison, I believe, and there are only medical clinics in Jasper because it's a really small town. But it was 2 days later, and the laundry was done, and they became sick, or at least, you know, somebody did.
1: Something is definitely rotten in Arkansas. And the lady who called from Jasper said they've been having concerned adults meeting about this, and they've been not getting what they consider to be any sort of sufficient explanation of what this could have been at all. It is interesting to hear about the compound, the mysterious compound, whatever in the heck that was. I can tell you this, if I lived in Jasper, I don't think my son would be going to that school until I knew what the hell was going on. West of the Rockies, you're on the air with Art Bell and Joyce Murphy. Hi.
4: Hello, Art. Hello, Joyce.
2: Hi.
4: Ken from Scottsdale, Arizona.
1: Yes, sir.
4: There's a few things that jump into my mind right away. First thing I wanted to know was what day of the week was it? A Monday, a Tuesday, Wednesday, Friday?
1: When it occurred. Do you know, Joyce?
2: No, I don't know the date. I got the call at the end of last week, and then he said it was possibly the week before. It had been, you know, 4 or 5 days, I think, before that. So definitely a Monday through a Friday, but I don't know which one.
4: Okay, well, the reason I was asking was, you know, was this the first time the playground facility had been used that day? Do you see where I'm going with this?
2: Yeah.
4: They'd come in on a Monday, and the first time they go out there on a Monday, they get sick. Or else they're already in school, it's the middle of the week, and they go out, they have their lunch break, having already been out there 2 or 3 times for PE, you know, and there would have been other indications of illnesses, like, you know, out there during their PE exercises, there would be certain breaking out of illnesses, that type of thing. There would be indications in that direction. So I'm kind of curious as to what happened, you know.
1: Well, we all are, sir. I thank you for the call. One thing I think we could follow up on, I'm not sure they would tell us, but if there was an actual mysterious compound found in their urine and blood, then obviously at some point I would think the CDC would absolutely be involved. And if not, until they identified what this was, I would be very shocked. And if they're not involved, I guess I would want to ask, why not? East of the Rockies, you're on the air with Joyce Murphy and Art Bell. Hello.
5: Hi, I'm calling from Jasper.
1: Another call from Jasper?
5: Yep, I'm the second person.
1: All right, wait. Turn your radio off, please.
5: Okay.
1: All right, that's number one. Then we can have a good conversation here.
2: Yeah.
1: All right. I guess he's going. Are you there?
5: Yes, I am.
1: All right, good. What is your first name?
5: My first name is Alan.
1: Alan. All right, Alan, what can you tell us?
5: I think the other caller pretty much covered everything with regards to what the local officials are telling people. But I wanted to refute some of the things that were being said with regards to a military presence here.
1: All right, well, now, she said that there had been, all she said was there had been rumors of military aircraft.
5: Well, the students reported seeing a jet fly over the school. That was said by several students.
1: A jet.
5: Right, but there have not been any military air, there haven't been any ground troops or anything like that in the area. There hasn't been any military activity other than a jet.
1: All right, when did they see that jet with respect to when they began to get sick?
5: Prior to going back into the school, into the gym.
1: In other words, when they were out on the playground, which is when we believe whatever it was occurred.
5: Correct.
1: That's when they saw the jet.
5: Right.
1: And it flew right overhead?
5: You'd almost have to say overhead because Jasper's surrounded by mountains. You know, I mean, you don't have a broad range of view of the sky.
1: Uh-huh. Oh, my.
5: But, there weren't any troops here. The other thing I want to talk about or mention is that this is a center of anti-government activity that stems from the takeover of property some 20, 30 years back.
1: Okay, I understand that. Those anti-government people generally don't fly jets.
5: No, but... It can result in many rumors being spread.
1: I've got you. In other words, with regard to the military.
5: Right.
1: That kind of thing.
5: Right. People saying, well, it was the government that did this.
1: Uh-huh.
5: And there definitely have not been any reports of any UFOs.
2: Art, I was told that there were helicopters that had come in.
5: No helicopters were reported. At least I haven't heard of any.
1: Joyce, had you heard the report of the jet?
2: No, I had not heard the jet, but I had heard that helicopters had come in.
1: Alan, do you have children in that school?
5: No, I don't.
1: You don't?
5: No.
1: If you did, what would be your inclination now?
5: I'd send them back to school. I wouldn't have a problem sending them back to school.
1: So you're pretty sure that whatever it was, it is no more?
5: Yes, I feel safe with... you know, that opinion.
1: All right, well, the lady who called, I'm sure you heard it,
5: right,
1: said that she was not satisfied with regard to what she was being told about what it was. Do you feel the same way?
5: Well, something happened, and, you know, it could have been something that the school did. You know, it could have been insecticide spraying, or it could have been something in the area locally that the local officials were responsible for. I'm like a lot of people, I don't trust the government. They like to cover themselves, and it could very well have been something of that nature.
1: Well, now, the lady said that they had identified some unknown compound, I think was the word she used, in their blood and urine.
5: Correct. Also, I'm being told on their clothing also.
1: On their clothing as well?
5: Right. And later on the linens in the hospital.
1: Well, if there was some sort of insecticide, fairly common in agricultural use, you would think they would have easily identified that.
5: Well, I would think almost any compound could be easily identified, which is why I'm skeptical that they don't know what it was. I mean, you know, we're pretty sophisticated these days.
1: Yes, sir. So something is something very strange occurred there, whatever it was.
5: Absolutely. When you have 35, 40 kids fall out, and then medical people come in and they fall out, something is going on.
1: You bet. Alan, we really appreciate your call.
5: Okay.
1: Thank you. So there you are, Joyce. You know, the more I hear about this, the more it's tending to confirm that something really, really weird occurred there in Jasper.
2: Exactly.
1: And, you know, this is the kind of story that you hear about almost as an urban legend unless you have the resources that I've got to pick off people in this little bitty town in Arkansas and get the truth, as we apparently now are getting. You're going to have other people who are going to call up from, like the guy from Little Rock, and they're going to say, it was just a bunch of kids screwing off.
2: Spring
1: fever,
2: mm-hmm.
1: That kind of thing. Well, obviously something very, very serious occurred there.
2: Well, it's not even spring yet.
1: How do we follow up on this, do you think, Joyce? Somebody, somewhere, has got to be looking into what this so-called compound is in their blood.
2: Right. Somebody knows, too, what it is, so that's the... You know, I don't know whether knowing would help us any now, but I think the people involved certainly have, you know, their children. I mean, anything that involves their children, they have the right to know what it is, if anybody knows.
1: Have you ever heard, Joyce, of anything else like this? There was, of course, that lady in Southern California who died, whose body gave off very deadly fumes, put people in the hospital, emergency workers, doctors, that kind of thing. Have you heard of anything else like this incident in Arkansas?
2: Oh, not really. I've just heard, you know, like the aspartame scare where everybody turns into formaldehyde and stuff like that. But I've never heard of, you know, kids dropping like this unless it's something right there in the air that's gassed them or it's, you know, and then being on their clothing, too, that's really strange. It's usually one or the other, I would think. And no virus or bacteria. I'm not a medical person, but I think I have enough sense to know that it doesn't make everybody sick at the same time. Because people's bodies react differently, you know,
1: That's exactly right. East of the Rockies, you're on the air with Joyce Murphy and Art Bell. Hi.
6: Yeah, this is Billy from Laurie, Missouri.
1: Yes, sir.
6: Yeah, I don't know what date it was that we first started hearing the reports out of Springfield about the kids, but on the morning of the 23rd of January,
1: yes, sir.
6: My brother and I, we're outside seeing if we could spot the space shuttle before it landed.
1: Yes.
6: And we saw what we thought was a meteor heading north to south, and it seemed to be heading in the direction of Arkansas. And this was like 2 days before the report on the ball that fell in Texas. And that same night...
1: All right, well, that's kind of a long shot, but look, I appreciate the report, sir, and Joyce, hold on.
2: Sure.
1: We'll be right back. We're going to discuss a little more about some of the UFO work that that Joyce does in conjunction with Beyond Boundaries. This is CBC.

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1: This is Art Bell. If you've never heard anything like it, we don't do your standard cookie-cutter talk radio. What we do here is different, sometimes even bizarre, strange, cutting-edge. Everybody seems to like it. The surveys are going great. Something you've never heard before, but it sure is fun.
2: BBC, Chancellor Broadcasting Company. For the strange and unusual, it's Greenland with Art Bell.
1: What do we discuss on Greenland? Two fascinating areas. Is there life after death, and are we alone in the universe? Two ultimate questions mankind's been trying to answer for thousands of years. We'll be talking about it this week right here on Greenland.

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1: It absolutely is. Well, stranger and stranger, whatever happened in Jasper, Arkansas, it definitely occurred. A lot of people got sick for an unknown reason. You're not hearing about it anywhere else, so I thought we'd air it here and see what we could dig up. My guest is Joyce Murphy, and as long as I've got her on the line, we're going to ask her some other questions as we began to last hour, but this is a puzzle. All right, back now to Joyce Murphy of Beyond Boundaries newsletter. And Joyce, how frequently does this come out?
2: It comes out every other month, so it's actually six times a year. And the information is very fresh. We go out and cover these stories ourselves, and so we bring the news back and share it immediately as fast as we can.
1: And most of it relates to UFOs.
2: Yes, it's all UFO-related phenomenon. We don't research anything else, just UFO-related phenomenon.
1: Uh-huh. And you actually take field trips. You go to Mexico?
2: Oh, yes, we go really all over the world. We're going out Saturday to Mexico with a group of people who are coming from Australia, all the way from Australia.
1: Mm-hmm.
2: And then we have some more people who are joining them. We usually take about 12 people, which is a nice-sized group. And then the group actually goes around and investigates and works with the people who are having contact and experiences with UFO, with craft, with beings. We hear of a story. We work with researchers in each country that we go into, and they give us leads on stories and usually actually even go out with us. And these are incidences that have happened like in the past 6 months or less. You know, some of them like yesterday or last week.
1: All right. Well, you've got some remarkable video of a UFO sighted near a volcano in Mexico. How long ago was that?
2: This was in October of 96.
1: What have you done with that video?
2: What have we done with it? We're probably going to package it and sell it. Strange Universe actually had it on their TV show. They went with us, and they had the Mex Files. That was our expedition that was filmed, the Mex Files.
1: Huh. Do you have any idea, this is what I meant to ask, why Mexico?
2: Why Mexico?
1: Why
2: because,
1: Mexico?
2: Well, it's not quite as expensive to go to Mexico.
1: No, I don't mean from an expedition point of view. I mean, why so many...
2: Why so many UFOs?
1: Yeah.
2: Well, there is a theory, and this is kind of interesting, and we have one person who actually tells us about this when we go down there with an interpreter, but the ancient pyramids that are in Mexico...
1: Yes.
2: You know, they're all over the place. I don't
1: know
2: really any here in the United States. So Mexico may be kind of unique, you know, in this respect. But they're actually joined, or they're sitting at intersections of ley lines, you know, the Earth energy grid.
1: Yes.
2: You know what ley lines are?
1: Well, I know about the energy grids or vortexes, whatever they're called.
2: Yeah. And where these ley lines cross, some of the ancient peoples of Mexico, you know, recognize this earth energy that we've kind of lost our ability to feel unless we learn to douse or do something like that. But they were more sensitive, and they felt this energy actually from the earth. And the pyramids were built on the intersections of these ley lines. And then later, the churches... came in, and I guess they liked the way it felt or something, but they built the churches on top of the pyramids. And then the UFOs seemed to draw maybe some of their propulsion energy or whatever from these ley lines. They follow these lines, actually. And the ancient sites have a lot to do with actually drawing UFO activity. And there are, I don't know how many quartz crystal areas there are in Mexico, but a lot of people believe that UFOs are coming in search of quartz crystal. And actually, Arkansas area is very rich in quartz, and there are a lot of UFO sightings where we were talking about earlier. A lot of the people don't like to talk about it, I don't think, but there
1: you
2: are.
1: In Arkansas.
2: In Arkansas, and they're actually coming after the quartz crystal. So Mexico, maybe the ley lines and the ancient vortexes and the energy spots. You know, it could be something like that.
1: Well, Joyce, you know, in that area and throughout similar parts of the U.S., you're in the middle of the Bible Belt.
2: Yeah.
1: And a lot of Bible Belt people don't want to talk about those things. as far as they're concerned, UFOs equal the devil.
2: Yeah.
1: Or something satanic, and they just don't want to talk about those kinds of things, so they don't. Even if they see them, they don't talk about them.
2: Well, of course, the Bible mentions, you know, a lot of phenomena that's really, I think, UFO-related.
1: Wheels within wheels, that kind of thing.
2: Yeah, but I don't think it says, you know, Ezekiel traveled in a UFO or something like that. I don't think it comes out and says that. But
1: no, and if it did, then there wouldn't be the problem in talking about
2: yeah.
1: it. I guarantee UFO equals demonic something or another to a lot of people in this country, Joyce. And so if there is a lot of activity there, that's why you might not hear a lot about it. East of the Rockies, you're on the air with Joyce Murphy.
3: Hi.
1: Hi.
3: I'm Mark from Wichita, Kansas.
1: Hi, Mark.
3: Just wanted to make comment. I hope them kids aren't being affected by HAARP, for one. you know, I doubt it, but...
1: Well, I doubt it, too. I doubt that HAARP could be that specific geographically.
3: Yeah, no, but I just hope that they get well, you know.
1: Well, I do, too, and as far as I understand, or I guess they are getting well. Now, we're having a hard time getting follow-up information so far. I don't know how we would do it. Somebody mentioned the CDC. Nobody has confirmed the CDC is there, but, you know, it occurred to me that if they're not, they should be. Seems to me they should be. At any rate, onward. West of the Rockies, you're on the air with Joyce Murphy and Art Bell. Hi.
4: Yeah, my name is Jose, and I was born in Mexico.
1: Yes, Jose.
4: So I know a little about these things. UFO. Since 1968, they are familiar to the Mexican population.
1: Yes.
4: That it's so easy to somebody say, so I saw a UFO. Oh, okay, good. We saw it 2 days ago, another one. In the north of Mexico, there is a place called Querétaro. And
1: this is where? North of Mexico City?
4: Yes, uh-huh. North of Mexico City. This is a rock, much like the one on the movie Close Encounters.
1: Yes.
4: Remember that rock? The tall rock that, this one like that in Mexico. And for many years, the locals, they say they have seen lights coming out at night and taking off and landing and everything else. I'm talking 20 years ago. So there is much activity in Mexico. And about religion, well, Mexico is a very religious place. You know, Catholics,
1: yes.
4: 90% of it.
1: Catholic, yes.
4: Yeah, so, but there is you don't hear that satanic thing about UFOs because nobody knows what it's all about. So some new religions are saying that in the Bible that God created men with his likeness or something like that,
1: mm-hmm.
4: and they are not like us, so they are not good. That's what they say.
1: I understand what they say. Is that typical, that man, of the people that you talk to in Mexico?
2: Yes, and I love the Mexican people. They're so real. Why couldn't these be angels instead of demons?
1: Well, they could. I guess they could.
2: Why do we have to think bad that they're demons? Couldn't they just as easily be angels? They've been, in many cases, they come to heal people.
1: Well, it could be, and I've got to be honest with you, Joyce. We talked many times with many people, as a matter of fact, Whitley Strieber, who's going to be here tomorrow night, about whether these are good guys or bad guys. And most people hope that they're good guys. But I think it's about 50-50, Joyce.
2: Yeah, there's bad ones out there, I'm sure.
1: I'm unconvinced one way or the other. First-time caller line, you're on the air with Joyce Murphy and Art Bell. Hi. Hello there.
5: Hello.
1: Hello.
5: My name is Blair. I live in Little Rock, Arkansas.
1: Yes, sir.
5: Have lived here all or most of my life. Was born and raised here. And I got a list of info for Art as it was. Ranging from Pine Bluff Arsenal that was brought up earlier to not exact sites, but numeral sites of rocket silos, a short story of that, an Army friend of mine that dumps nuclear ordnance.
1: Well, they could. I guess they could.
2: Why do we have to think bad that they're demons? Couldn't they just as easily be angels? They've been, in many cases, they come to heal people.
1: Well, it could be, and I've got to be honest with you, Joyce. We talked many times with many people, as a matter of fact, Whitley Strieber, who's going to be here tomorrow night, about whether these are good guys or bad guys. And most people hope that they're good guys. But I think it's about 50-50, Joyce.
2: Yeah, there's bad ones out there, I'm sure.
1: I'm unconvinced one way or the other. First-time caller line, you're on the air with Joyce Murphy and Art Bell. Hi. Hello there.
5: Hello.
1: Hello.
5: My name is Blair. I live in Little Rock, Arkansas.
1: Yes, sir.
5: Have lived here all or most of my life. Was born and raised here. And I got a list of info for Art as it was. Ranging from Pine Bluff Arsenal that was brought up earlier to not exact sites, but numeral sites of rocket silos.

0: Hello.
1: My name is Blair. I live in Little Rock, Arkansas.
0: Yes, sir.
1: Have lived here all or most of my life. Was born and raised here. And I got a list of info for Art as it was. Ranging from Pine Bluff Arsenal that was brought up earlier to not exact sites, but numeral sites of rocket silos, a short story about an Army friend of mine that used to dump nuclear waste.
0: Oh, great.
1: Yeah, just a little tidbit of bad good arsenal of information.
0: Well, had you heard about this business in Jasper?
1: Yes, sir, I have. I've seen 3 newscasts about it.
0: 3 newscasts about it, huh?
1: Yes, sir. 2 on Channel 7, which is ABC, and 1 on Channel 11, which is CBS.
0: Well, I would assume those are the local network affiliates there in Little Rock. Mm-hmm.
1: Yes, sir.
0: All right. I appreciate the call and the information. I'm going to try and figure out how to follow up on this, and anybody out there with information on this, please contact me by email. Joyce, by... Do you have email?
2: Yes, I do. My address is J. Murphy, M-U-R-P-H-Y, at onramp, O-N-R-A-M-P, .net, N-E-T.
0: All right. I presume also that they can send email at your website.
2: Yes, uh-huh.
0: And we've got a link up there right now to your website.
2: Okay. Well, I have 3 websites. I hope we have the right one here.
0: You have 3 websites.
2: Yes, 2 of them I would like to dump, but I don't know how to do it. So one I keep up, and I think that's probably the one you have.
0: In other words, once you have created a website, it lives whether
2: it
0: you
2: lives
0: like it or not.
2: Forever, and I wish I knew how to kill it. There's 2 of them I'd like to get rid of.
0: West of the Rockies, you're on the air with Joyce Murphy and Art Bell. Hi.
3: Good morning, Art.
0: Good morning.
3: Welcome back.
0: Thank you.
3: And good morning, Joyce. I'm sorry I didn't get your last name.
0: Murphy.
3: I wanted to mention a couple of things that have been going on in Southern California, and I'm not sure if Joyce is familiar with them or not. One is the bacteria that's affecting the children. Has affected several children down here. 2 have died.
0: What?
3: And
0: what bacteria is here?
3: They call... I'm not good with long scientific names like that, but it's like one little boy right now has it in San Diego. They're going to have to amputate his foot. And
0: is this what's known as the flesh-eating bacteria?
3: No, this is different. All they said is that it starts out like a cold, and then the kids come up with a rash. And two kids died, teenagers.
0: What?
3: And it was down in Orange County, and then some children in the San Fernando Valley have come down with it. They're okay, and they can go home. But it's just all of a sudden, it's just popped up. And then also the case of the men who were working in a abandoned Sears store in Covina. They had been digging down in the basement, getting ready to demolish it. And they... one man went down and was overcome by something, some kind of gas. His friends tried to go down and get him, and they were overcome by it. When they brought him up to the surface, some of the rescue workers were overcome by it. And when they took him to the hospital, they said even they had him outside. They had to leave their clothes outside. Now, then later, the report I heard was that it was carbon monoxide.
0: Uh-huh.
3: Now, as far as I know, carbon monoxide doesn't stay on clothes. It also dissipates in open air.
0: That's absolutely correct.
3: So if all of the rescue workers that were around this pit were out in open air,
0: that's
3: how are they affected
0: really
3: by it?
0: That's really bizarre. As bizarre as Jasper.
3: Yep. Those are 2 that I wanted to see if she was familiar with. This bacteria, they gave the name of it, but like I said, I'm not good with these names. But they said it starts out like a cold, the kids will develop a rash, and they said if they get it right away, they can combat it with antibiotics.
0: Mm-hmm.
3: But one of the teenagers, I don't think she had it that long before she died.
0: I'm sorry. All of this is new to me. Joyce, had you heard about any of this?
2: No, I don't believe I have. I guess I'm not usually, in on health problems unless they affect around here. I'm always.

0: guys and UFOs. And I guess the only reason I got in on this Arkansas thing was because there was possibly a UFO involved. But I don't. That's terrible. I mean, that's just like I heard somewhere that right before the Earth changes or something, that there's going to be a lot of new viruses and bacteria that affect us. Did somebody predict that?
1: Oh, many people have, Joyce.
0: Yeah.
1: Yes. There's something going on that I call the quickening. That is sort of a summation of everything that seems to be going on. All these new diseases, mysteries, economic problems accelerating, political problems accelerating, in every aspect of life, a quickening. I've been talking about that now for years. Clearly, there are changes underway, and we are headed toward a large change of some kind, Joyce. Do you get that sense?
0: Yeah, I believe that. I totally believe that. I think we're the Schumann resonance. Are you familiar with that?
1: What is it?
0: It's the actually the heartbeat of the Earth is increasing in frequency or it's beating faster, and that's something to do with our vibrational frequency that we're trying to accelerate and vibrate at a higher level. So I really believe all that stuff is true. I do. I'm not into all of the new age things because I haven't had time to really educate myself on them because I try to stick to UFO phenomena, but I believe that there's a lot of truth in all of this.
1: Well, I've heard about the heartbeat of the Earth. I know there is a resonance frequency, and so I, too, am not into all of this new age stuff, but I have been a talk host for well over a decade now, and I observe this change that we're going through. East of the Rockies, you're on the air with Joyce Murphy and Art Bell. Hi.
2: Hi.
1: Where are you, sir?
2: I'm in St. Louis. My name's Charlie.
1: Yes, Charlie.
2: Yes, I had a comment for Art.
1: Go ahead.
2: Oh, okay. I'm looking at a map right now, Jasper, and I see Fort Smith not too far away from there.
1: Right.
2: And I have a couple of ideals. When you mentioned that the kids had to be taken to Harrison.
1: Right.
2: To the hospital.
1: Right.
2: Well, if this is an experiment, I'm just saying it might be. The people that are experimenting with this are going to be wanting to look at the results.
1: Correct.
2: So maybe the doctors or professionals that are around there, look around and check them out because they're going to be looking at these kids.
1: Well, that's true. I mean, we're off into utter speculation here, and we should
2: be clear.
1: Right,
2: I know
1: it's
2: speculation, but...
1: No, you're correct. I mean...
2: If that is going on, maybe... You will be wanting to look at where the guinea pigs are going to be, and then that's where the experimenters are going
1: to
2: be, too.
1: I sure would like to talk to a doctor in Jasper. I appreciate your call, sir. Thank you. Joyce?
0: Yes?
1: How frequently do you conduct these UFO expeditions?
0: We usually have one a month going to somewhere in the world. Some of them, we just take primary teams for the primary investigation, maybe four or five people, and a lot of times we'll take a PhD psychologist with us, and we go out and actually, do the logistics for taking a group back later and line up all of the investigation that we want to do so we can be more efficient with our time when we go back. But we're out at least once a month, and then the rest of the year we're traveling to different parts of the United States with our slideshow presentation, our roadshow that we do free of charge just to share our information.
1: All right. Well, you've been so good coming on in an area that really is not generally your area. I very much appreciate it. Is there a phone number people can call if they are interested?
0: Yes, there sure is. It's an 800 number.
1: Right.
0: And it's, when I'm out of the country, it's usually, has a machine on it, but it's 800-259-8747.
1: 8747. That's 800-259-8747, right?
0: Right.
1: Joyce, one quick final question because we're about out of time. Have there been sightings of the chupacabra in California?
0: Yes.
1: Where?
0: The high desert, the Baldy Mesa area.
1: Great.
0: Have a very good source there who also wants to remain anonymous, but yes, definitely. The chupacabra is definitely in the high desert area of California near Victorville.
1: Oh, just what I wanted to hear. That's not far from me.
0: Well, it's kind of out of its territory. It usually sticks to a more jungle-like condition. So now it's gone to the high desert. So I don't know what's happening.
1: Hey, just what I wanted to hear, Joyce.
0: Yeah.
1: All right. Well, listen, we will have you back on again. Thank you for coming on to discuss this strangeness in Arkansas. Thank you, Joyce.
0: Well, thank you, Art.
1: Take care. That's Joyce Murphy. I'm Art Bell. And this is the American CBC Radio Network.

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0: 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First-time callers can reach Art Bell at 702-727-1222. 702-727-1222. 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
1: Well, good morning. We just finished doing 2 hours with Joyce Murphy on a very, very strange subject. Students suddenly collapsing after being on a playground in a little town called Jasper, Arkansas. Confirmation from people in Jasper. Confirmation, apparently, of some kind of substance detected in their bloodstream and their urine. Very strange story. Not possible to repeat it all now. A follow-up, somebody called about children in Southern California succumbing to bacterial infection. And sure enough, here's a newspaper story sent by Melissa at KXNT in Las Vegas. Dear Art, here's a story about the bacteria in California. Bacterial infection leaves two children gravely ill, it says. And they have no idea what it is. They're trying to figure out what it is. Officials at the San Diego County Health Department said experts do not know why some people develop infections and some don't. Strange occurrences around our nation, folks. We will go to open lines here shortly. Tomorrow night, Whitley Strieber on two very, very important topics. One, asteroids. There's a lot going on with asteroids, and I mean not just the movie coming up, but real close encounters, maybe too close for comfort. We'll talk about that tomorrow night. In addition, the Larsen ice shelf in the Antarctic is thought to be breaking up. I know. You think I'm crazy. I've got the AP story on it here, and Whitley will fill you in tomorrow night. That's right. The Larsen ice shelf in the Antarctic is breaking up. So anyway, open lines coming up shortly. No, I don't care to talk about O.J. Simpson. If you want to, you can. O.J. Simpson's comment yesterday, this is far from over. Referring, of course, to the $33.5 million he owes now, I guess. To me, it sounded like a threat that he's going to keep this subject alive in front of the American people no matter what. Well, all right, we're going to go to open lines now. I was on vacation, as you know, and I'm back now. I was in Mazatlan, down in Mexico. Had a blast. Here's a fax from Bob in El Paso, Texas. Dear Art, I'm Bob from El Paso. I, too, just returned from Mazatlan. I was there February 2nd through the 9th. Had to leave on the 9th because all the rooms everywhere were booked up. But I still caught the first edge of Mardi Gras. Or Carnival, as it's known down there. And yes, indeed, I was there for Carnival, and he wanted to look me up. You know, it blew my mind, but there I was in Mazatlan, and I was getting recognized. I'm a radio guy, and I was getting, I had people, I mean, it's 2,000 miles south, or 1,500, 2,000, whatever it is, but way down there. And below the tip of Baja. And people were recognizing me, taking photographs and stuff. Unbelievable. But it was a blast. A carnival was going on, and everybody was in a very festive mood. And they get wild. I will never, ever understand the theory behind a carnival or a Mardi Gras, if you will, which basically is that you go out and party really hard. And you party and you party and you party and you party. And it gets wilder and wilder and wilder and more sinful until you get to Ash Wednesday. And then on Ash Wednesday, I guess you stop all of that and you repent and think about that which you have just done. But this occurs on a yearly basis. In other words, you do evil, you do sin, and then you get clean on Ash Wednesday, beginning on Ash Wednesday. And I've never quite fully understood the psychology of that, or maybe I do. Strange, anyway. And, of course, Mardi Gras in full swing right now. I would imagine, or just ended. Somebody might call from New Orleans, let me know what the deal is. I guess it really just at midnight it would have ended, huh? It's Wednesday now. Strange. Anyway, it was going on in Mazatlan, and then to make matters even stranger, a Mexican MTV was there, set up, and every teenager from a gazillion miles away somehow knew they were there, and so there were Mexican teenagers all over the place. All over the place. Matter of fact, I took a lot of photographs. We'll probably publish some of those for you, but it was a good trip. So back in the saddle again. Open lines, anything you want to talk about is fine with me, except O.J. Simpson. West of the Rockies, you're on the air. Hello.
2: Hello. Yes, sir. Mr. Bell, sir?
1: Yes.
2: Yes, I've been listening with interest to... I think you have a very interesting show and to share a lot of good information with the American people. And I'm wondering if you said if a person has information on what's happening in Jasper to call in.
1: Yes. Oh, absolutely. Yes.
2: Well.
1: What do you know?
2: Okay. I am associated. I'd like to give a little bit of the other side of it.
1: What is the other side?
2: Well, I'm associated with the government. With military and the civilian side. And I'm willing to give some information if we have certain ground rules.
1: Like what?
2: Well, you understand, I can't... There are many things that are secure that I cannot put out.
1: So in other words, you're not going to give us your military ID or your Social Security number or your home phone?
2: well... No, the main thing is that I think there's a basic misunderstanding here.
1: Yeah, what are we misunderstanding?
2: Well, the first of all, let me ask you, sir. You are a patriotic man.
1: I don't know. What does that mean? That I love my country? Yes, I do.
2: Yes. Well, of course you do. We. Know that you are a patriotic man, and we feel that that you would understand certain necessities, certain things.
1: Look, whether I am or not is not material to what you have to say. You called here to talk on the air in front of millions of people about something, so go ahead and spit it out.
2: Okay. Well, what's happening in Jasper is... the American people need to expect more of this. This is something that is quite necessary. It is
1: necessary. Necessary to make our school kids sick.
2: Well, we have a certain experimentation with the title 50. We have to understand is what you know the government. What the government has put forth is, I'm sure you would agree, is good for the American people.
1: No, I wouldn't agree with that at all. No.
2: Well,
1: why would it be good? Why would it be good for the American people for them to be experimented on with chemical or biological agents? Why would that be good?
2: Well, the bottom card here is.
1: National security.
2: Well, it's a double thing here. It's civilian control, and we need to know how these agents will react. But it's also for civilian control. Now, can you imagine what would happen if we had a rebellion against the executive branch of the government, for instance?
1: Oh, I see. So in other words, I think I've got you now. Here is a way to disable civilians. If they get a little rebellious, why, we just give them all headaches and have them fall down on the floor and they get rashes and sick, and who's going to rebel under those circumstances? Do I have that about right?
2: Well,
1: yes.
2: It's true that I'm not fully fully comfortable with all the aspects of this.
1: All right. Well, I appreciate your call. You damn well ought not be comfortable. If what you're telling me is true, and I have some doubts, then it's sickening. And if you're even the least bit comfortable with it, then I wonder, sir, about your patriotism, since you brought up the word. I don't like to overuse that word, but if this is, as you are alluding to, some sort of government experimentation so we can decide whether we can control civilians under anarchistic conditions, and we're testing it on little school kids, then I've got a real serious problem with that. I'm not just a little uncomfortable with some aspects. I've got a real problem with that. Now, I'm not saying that's what it is. You're the one who seemed to be saying that. First time caller line, you're on the air. Hi.
3: Hi, Art. How are you?
1: Well, reasonably well.
3: Boy, if that guy had any patriotism in his heart, he'd tell us what was going on.
1: Yeah, I know. The whole thing I found a little suspicious. Anyway.
3: Yeah. Anyway, listen, I want to clear up a couple of things for you down here in Orange County.
1: All right.
3: The bacteria that's going around is something that comes around once a year. The doctors have come on the television and they have explained it. The name of the bacteria, I'll spell it for you. It's M-E-N-I-N-G. O-C-O-C-C-E-M-I-A.
1: Oh, for God's sakes.
3: Okay.
1: You know, why do they have to name it something like this?
3: Right, right. But, you know, there's been about 40 cases a year that for the past several years here in Orange County, L.A., throughout the South, and also back east. I don't think that's anything to get alarmed of.
1: Unless you get it, I guess, huh?
3: Well, yeah, it does give you a fever, a rash, but the rash is not a red rash. It's a black rash.
1: A black rash.
3: Correct.
1: Yuck.
3: Now, when you had Joyce on the air,
1: yes,
3: you should have asked her if she had any information about that UFO sighting in Wilmington.
1: Well, the UFO sighting in Wilmington and then the falling from the sky of a 1950s automobile. I've yet to follow up on that one. That occurred just before I went on vacation. I'll see if I can make some calls tomorrow on that.
3: Boy, that would have been something to see. But I'm here in Orange County.
1: Well, don't get M-E-N-I-N-G-O-C-O-C-C-E-M-I-A if you can avoid it.
3: Believe me, I haven't been sick in 10 years.
1: All right, my friend. Thank you. Take care. Why don't we just call it something simple? Well, because then people would talk about it. But now, with a word like this, you can't even talk about it. Meningococcemia, a little something. I wouldn't even know. Meningococcemia? I'm sorry. Somebody with some medical training out there, help. East of the Rockies, you're on the air. Good morning.
4: Good morning.
1: Where are you, sir?
4: I'm in Little Rock, Arkansas.
1: Little Rock, Arkansas.
4: I was talking to you a minute ago.
1: Oh, well, you're only allowed to call one time. I appreciate the call, sir, but it is one call per customer per night. That is the rule of the show. The only one of our few hard rules, and that is that you can only call once. Call toll-free 1-800-618-8255. Number one, you can't use your last name. Number two, you're going to have to get into that phone and just about yell at us. So give us your first name only.
5: Mary Doe from California.
1: Okay. And what's going on, Mary?
5: Well, I was just listening to what's been going on tonight.
1: Right.
5: And I'm almost afraid to even talk about it because it's got to do with the virus and all the kids and the government, what that guy was talking about, whoever it is.
1: Did you believe him?
5: In a weird kind of sense, in some kind of way, because I'm dealing with a bunch of stuff that involves with children and
1: viruses.
5: Yeah, and the government and.
1: You are.
5: Yeah.
1: How did you get involved in this, Mary?
5: Well. Anonymously, since I've been 7 years old, I've been watching, you know, the you know, reading the Bible. That Bible's got a lot to do with it.
1: Well, no, wait a minute. I don't mind discussion of the Bible, but what does that have to do with children and viruses?
5: Well,
1: and your involvement. You're going to have to
5: straighten out. Well, I'm not involved in it. It kind of like goes through prayer and meditation and through your dream episodes that you have. Occasionally I'll catch them. Usually it's going once, twice, gone, or your answering machine blowing up.
1: All right, well, I appreciate your call, but I have no idea what you're talking about. First time caller line, you're on the air. Hello.
6: Hi, this is Jim calling from Tennessee.
1: Hi, Jim.
6: I was wondering if maybe you all have heard anything about a train incident in Arizona a few weeks ago. I heard a story on CNN one time, they actually showed footage of a train that had been blown up, and they said that the crew members had disappeared. They couldn't find them.
1: No, I hadn't heard about this.
6: Well, it was on CNN about two and a half weeks ago.
1: A train in Arizona was blown up.
6: Derailed. And they had
1: sabotage. They feel it was sabotage.
6: They didn't say. I guess they did. They said they thought that a bomb had possibly exploded.
1: All right.
6: And caused it to derail. And there was aerial footage of the incident.
1: Really? And then there were crew members missing?
6: The entire crew.
1: The entire crew.
6: Yeah, and after this time, I watched the news the following day. Excuse me.
1: Suddenly,
6: nothing.
1: The story disappeared, right?
6: Excuse me?
1: Suddenly, the story disappeared.
6: Right, and I called the local news here in Tennessee, the newspapers, to see if the research department had any information, but no one knew anything. They called me back, and she said, well, that sounds like a mystery. It could be something interesting. And she said that she would personally look into it and call me back if she had any information, you know. But to me, it's just a big story, and no one has covered it at all.
1: You're right. It is, if it's true. And now what I can do, we're heard all over Arizona, and I can ask the people in Arizona for some help and see if it is a true story.
6: Okay, great. So I'll stay tuned.
1: All right, stay tuned. All right, well, I've learned not to scoff at that which I hear of this sort. People in Arizona, what do you know about this? Is there any truth to it? Should we expect to see these people, this crew, this disappeared crew, drop from the skies like a mid-50s automobile maybe a decade from now? What the hell's going on out there anyway? Anybody in Arizona know what this man was talking about? I've certainly heard of some sabotage being committed against rail lines and trains, but nothing about entire crews disappearing. What is going on out there? From the high desert, right in the middle of high weirdness, this is CB.

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1: It certainly is. Top of the morning, everybody. Great to be here. I'm Art Bell, and we are talking about anything you want to talk about. All right, back now to the phones. First time caller line, you're on the air. Good morning.
2: Yes, Art.
1: Hi.
2: Hi, this is Frank from Reno.
1: Hello, Frank.
2: And I'm calling about all these news reports that we've been that you've been getting, and they suddenly disappear.
1: Yes.
2: It's just really bizarre to me that I recall back in 1987, I'm watching the news one day, and the Japanese airline, JAL,
1: right.
2: They all, over Alaska, all the passengers see a UFO. They're all talking about it. The pilot's talking about it. It's on the news. It's the second story on ABC. The next day, you don't hear a thing about it. But it seems like in the last 6 months, that is increasing. There's a lot more stories that you hear about one day. Some of them, like TWA, they keep going on, and you hear a lot more about it. But other things, like this train derailment, or this situation that took place here in Jasper, suddenly they just disappear out of the into thin air. And it makes you wonder. The government at times seems at odds with the news media, but yet at other times they seem to have a lot of control over what stories have a continuing...
1: Now you would normally expect if 50 people got sick over something that they could not explain, that is a large national story.
2: Absolutely.
1: Until we get to the bottom of it, it's a big story. Now, maybe it'll turn out to be nothing, but it is insufficient to get an explanation that they found some foreign compound or substance in their blood and urine. And I'm unwilling to let it drop there, and I'm going to know before this is over what this is.
2: Without a doubt. And then, and just like you think, say, you'd think that with 50 people getting sick, there are several other stories in the last 15 years where something's occurred, and you continue to hear about it, and they go to, you get to the bottom of what actually happened.
1: Yep.
2: That's what makes you think that the government has something to do with it, even though it may sound way out there, but it makes you think the government must have something to do with it because we're not hearing about it.
1: I'm with you, my friend.
2: It's amazing. Great show, Art.
1: Thank you. Take care. 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You've got nothing to lose but the fat, and I assume you want that gone. East of the Rockies, you're on the air. Good morning.
3: Hello?
1: Yes, sir. Hello.
3: Yes, this is Sam.
1: Sam, turn your radio off.
3: Yeah,
1: that's
3: going
1: number
3: to.
1: One.
3: All right, got it.
1: Okay, good. Where are you?
3: In St. Louis.
1: Okay, Sam.
3: I just had a simple couple of statements. A lot of them got lost waiting. Let's see. I'll just stick to the simplest one that I remember.
1: All right.
3: Let's see. You were talking often about the quickening. I've heard you talk about that more than once.
1: For years, Sam.
3: Well, I've only been listening to you for about 4 or 5 months.
1: Okay.
3: Only off and on. I just now started working nights, so.
1: Oh, I see. Okay. Well, go ahead.
3: It occurred to me, and I know this might sound silly to some of your other listeners, but it occurred to me maybe you ought to check out The Revelation of John.
1: The Revelation
3: of the Bible.
1: Uh huh. Well, I've read the Bible, Sam, My observation is not based on anything that I've read in the Bible. It's based on simple observation of current events, Sam.
3: Well, that comes right back to what I was saying. At the time that I noticed the same thing that you've been noticing, I had never read the Bible myself. And someone suggested it, that I go and look at that, and at the time I did, and I didn't really think much of it, but that's because I couldn't understand half the words in it. The King James Version is not really written for anyone other than someone who was alive at the time King James was to read it.
1: Wouldn't mean a lot to somebody squarely into Ebonics, huh?
3: No, not really. But I did pick up something that I could read, and I read through it, and there's still a lot in it I don't understand.
1: Well, Sam, the Bible be there to read. Thanks for the call. First-time caller line, you're on the air. Good morning.
4: Art?
1: Yes.
4: Hi, this is Angela from Alaska.
1: Hello, Angela. Where in Alaska are you, pray tell?
4: Juneau. Yeah.
1: Juneau, the rainy capital.
4: Yes, it is, and it's raining right now.
1: Accessible only by sea or air.
4: Yeah.
1: You know, not a lot of people know that.
4: No, they don't, huh?
1: So what's going on up there besides rain?
4: Not much. It's snowing a little bit. It snowed about 3 inches last night.
1: Really?
4: Yep. My question to you tonight was about, I was wondering if anyone in the sleep paralysis has been weighed to see if they have lost a 3/4 ounce.
1: No, the answer to that is no, but I thought of that myself, and I think that would make a wonderful, wonderful experiment.
4: Me too.
1: And we don't have to have somebody die to give it a shot. So I'm all for it. I thought of it myself.
4: Yeah. I was listening to one of your reruns, and I was wondering, you know, that would be great if someone who can control it would weigh themselves and see.
1: And imagine this. If you knew by watching the encephalograph when they were out of body,
4: mm-hmm.
1: and you could just go in, you could see the weight loss, you go in and go, wake up, and then all of a sudden, boom, 3/4 ounce pops back. You really got something.
4: Yep, and there you go. It'd be the soul. There's your answer. I think that would be great if someone would do that.
1: All right. It is hereby suggested.
4: Okay, well, thanks, Art, and I'm glad to have you back.
1: Thank you. Good to be back from Juneau, Alaska, capital of Alaska. I am going to Alaska soon. Now, I'm not going to say any more about it right now than just that. Teaser, but I'm going to Alaska soon. East of the Rockies, you'll be hearing about it. East of the Rockies, you're on the air. Hi.
5: Hello, Art. This is the Blue Biker from Branson area.
1: The Blue Biker?
5: Yeah, I sent you a letter written backwards a few months ago, but I know that you got so much mail you probably never got around to it.
1: Well, I've barely gotten around to most of that, which is written forwards.
5: Yeah. All right. I've got some notes here. We live not too far from the area that you were talking about, Jasper.
1: Yes, sir.
5: Just north of the border. And it was on the Springfield channel on television, and they didn't take it very lightly. They thought it was pretty serious. And
1: well, I should say so.
5: Some of the other things I thought I'd pass along to you. I have a friend that was a 22-year veteran of the Air Force. He was a senior master sergeant. And he said that back before they started dropping Agent Orange in Vietnam, that they experimented on it around the Eureka Springs area. So just to let you know that there's a possibility that the government can do things like that.
1: Oh, there's no question about it. Sure they can.
5: And
1: but can you imagine, how could anybody, even, I mean, you know, you say the government, but the government is people. And when it gets right down to it, there's got to be a person who says, okay, you know, we're going to fly a jet over this little town in Arkansas, or we're going to drive a truck by, and we're going to spray these kids in a schoolyard. I mean, come on now. Think about that.
5: Oh, yeah, but I think we've historically found out that the government does things that we're not too happy about later when we find out about it.
1: Unbelievable.
5: And you were talking about why the other networks and things don't pick this up and talk about these things. Well, I think most of us listen. I think that your programs with Major Ed Dames are some of the most dynamite things that we could ever listen to, and they're pretty damn scary.
1: Well, a lot of what we do here is scary,
5: and it
1: varies from the surreal to the real to science fiction. You know, I'll let the audience pick apart.
5: Well, sure, but when you think about that, if that has any grounds to it whatsoever, how come we haven't heard that from anywhere else? You know, we depend on you for that. But if there is any real meat to that, what Major Ed Dames comes up with, you would think that there would be someone else that would be latching onto it and going, hey, guess what?
1: Well, the problem is, like most seers, predictors, remote viewers, whatever, the media is going to treat that kind of like a prediction. You know, even Jean Dixon made predictions, and when she would make some pretty strange predictions. You remember she predicted Kennedy was going to be shot, many other things. Late Jean Dixon. But even her dire predictions would not be publicized necessarily nationally. It just is not something the American mainstream press does. That's all. But, you know, this thing in Arkansas, it's a whole different story. That's a big story. First time caller line, you're on the air. Hi.
6: Art, this is John from Cape May, New Jersey. There must be something wrong with your wild card line. It's been busy all night long and you haven't picked it up.
1: Well, look, it's just that there are a lot of people calling. There are 325 radio stations out there now, and so it's busy. That's the name of the tune.
6: Well, I just wanted to mention that we better be careful about our UFO sightings that were in these areas where things happen, like around this school. It might be the government trying to get us against the aliens or UFOs or whatnot, you know, to part of this New World Order thing.
1: All right. Well, thank you. I would think their interest would be exactly the opposite. If there really is something to this New World Order, they would be trying to promote it, not be against it. Right? West of the Rockies, you're on the air. Hi.
7: Good morning, Art.
1: Good morning.
7: It's great to have you back. Why?
1: Thank you.
7: Was wondering, curious if there was any word on Taylor Kramer from Ed Dames.
1: None yet.
7: Not yet, huh?
1: People need not ask about this stuff, my friend. When I know, you'll know.
7: Okay.
1: How's that?
7: That's great. How about, are you going to be cutting your mustache soon?
1: No.
7: No. Okay. Well, I was just curious if you're going to be going to California and doing another...
1: I was going to go... they had invited me to go Tuesday and Thursday. In other words, it would have been, today and tomorrow.
7: Oh, okay.
1: Well, yesterday now and tomorrow. And it's just too much on top of my vacation, so I had to turn it down.
7: I see. But nothing coming up in the future, huh?
1: Well, yeah, no doubt.
7: No doubt. Okay, Art, again, it's great to have you back live.
1: See you later. Thank you. I was going to do a pretty big part in Dark Skies, but I just didn't want to be gone for that period of time and fly to L.A. twice. Yikes. Too much, so I declined, and they're going to recast that part, and at some date in the future, I will do it again. Now, tomorrow night, Hard Copy is going to be here at the house, and I'll tell you more about that. East of the Rockies, you're on the air. Good morning.
8: Hello, Art. This is Craig in Hickory, Kentucky.
1: Hi, Craig.
8: I hope you enjoyed your Mexican vacation.
1: I certainly did.
8: Did you take your telescope with you?
1: I certainly did not.
8: You didn't?
1: No.
8: You got a chance to use it yet.
1: You have any idea what it would be like taking a large tripod Meade telescope to Mexico on a short trip?
8: Yeah, I understand. Have you had a chance to use it yet, though?
1: Yes.
8: Okay. Are you satisfied with it?
1: Exceptionally satisfied.
8: I'm glad. I was wondering, when you were in Mexico, folks here in the United States are always hearing about the political problems in Mexico and the potential for revolution.
1: Thank you for asking. Yes, I have some news about that, and I'll get it on the air. I, of course, was in Sinaloa in Mexico, and I asked a number of people about the political situation in Mexico. And all of them gave me a thumbs down, indicating the situation is deteriorating rapidly. Now, this has come from every single person that I've talked to. So I'm warning you, I'm telling you, that you're not hearing about the political dissatisfaction in Mexico. But if you think people are dissatisfied here, you should see the way they are in Mexico. Expect trouble. That's what I would tell you. Expect trouble in Mexico. West of the Rockies, you're on the air.
6: Well, hello, Art. How are you doing?
1: Fine.
6: Hey, listen, in reference to the train in Phoenix, this is Jerry in Phoenix.
1: Well, can you tell me about that?
6: Well, there was a derailment about 2.5 weeks ago.
1: Yeah.
6: And it's true that the people that were running the train weren't there. They were about 10 miles further east. What happened is they switched tracks to get another load of cars, and they're at the top of a hill.
1: Yeah.
6: And evidently, this is the first time it happened, but the rest of the train started rolling backwards, and they had to go catch up with it. And by the time they got 10 miles down the road, there was
1: Wait. Let's take this a little slower.
6: Okay.
1: A train is up on top of a hill.
6: Well,
1: they've got cars on the train, is that correct?
6: Right. They're at the top of a slow hill, but
1: aren't it? And so somehow a portion or half the train becomes disconnected from the other half?
6: Right, because they were switching tracks and they had to go pick up some more cars, and this is normally an area where they do that. They switch cars there.
1: So the train began going downhill.
6: Right. Without
1: an engine.
6: Right, and it went about 10 miles. Cause it's
1: 10 miles.
6: A straight run, and then there's a little town at the bottom.
1: I bet they were thrilled. Here comes a runaway train.
6: Yeah, it wasn't too far from a little school there, too. And they evacuated everyone.
1: Hmm.
6: But, you know, there was no government involvement there. It was just...
1: No explosion.
6: There was a fear of a fire and so forth, but there was a little bit of a problem there, but nothing major. It could have been major. I understand there was some chemicals in one of the cars, but it was contained, and they got it out of there real quick. So, but no problems there. About your one caller there, I guess he implied that he was a government agent or a government representative.
1: Yeah, what did you think of that?
6: I thought it was a hoax. You know, my feeling is if the government ever sprays chemicals and involves kids, boy, I'll tell you what, there will be some heads rolling from the top. I mean, I would be outraged.
1: Now, just a moment. I would like to agree with you, and years ago I certainly would have. But our own Hazel O'Leary admitted that they fed pregnant women plutonium and children plutonium and on and on and on. So it's not like they haven't done it, sir.
6: No, I agree. But I think the attitude today is a whole lot different than it was, say, 20, 30, 40 years ago.
1: Absolutely. When you hear about something they did 40 years ago, you go, So in another 40 years, maybe we'll hear about what occurred in Arkansas?
6: That's probably pretty true. Yeah, unfortunately, you might be right. So, I really enjoy your show.
1: Thank you very
6: Fantastic.
1: Much for the call. All right, take care. It deals with different topics. Tomorrow night, for example, Whitley Strieber is going to be here, and we're going to talk about the possibility of something hitting Earth, specifically an asteroid, near-Earth asteroids. And we're going to talk about something very worrisome, and that is the breakup of the Larsen ice shelf in the Antarctic. It's the damnedest thing you've ever heard. I've got from Sydney, Australia, I've got a story. Deep holes, cracks several miles long, are spreading through an Antarctic ice shelf, and scientists who examine them predict the shelf will soon collapse. 2 years ago, the northern section of the 620-mile-long Larsen ice shelf collapsed after a period of warmer-than-usual temperatures. They are now suggesting that one scientist said, quote, it will be destroyed without any doubt. This is a scientist who has spent the past 7 years observing that area, and he now believes the entire ice shelf is going to So we're going to be talking about that tomorrow. And I don't mean to unnecessarily worry you, but this is a real story. Strange, but true. So, Whitley Strieber here tomorrow night talking about near-Earth asteroids, as well as this problem, apparent problem, with the Larsen ice shelf. I know, folks, if it isn't the quickening, then what in the world is it? We're going to break here at the top of the hour. I'm Art Bell from the high desert, the apparent new home of the Chupacabra. This is CBC.

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0: 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Now, here again, Art Bell.
1: West of the Rockies, you're on the air. Good morning.
2: Hi there.
1: Hi.
2: Hi. Am I on the air?
1: I hope so.
2: Oh, well, did you want to know something about medical word that was mentioned earlier?
1: Sure.
2: Like, I think it was meningococcosemia.
1: Something like that.
2: Is that it? Well, meningeal refers to the three layers of membrane that surrounds the brain and the spinal cord.
1: Right.
2: Cocco refers to a round-shaped bacteria.
1: Mm-hmm.
2: And emia refers to the blood.
1: I still think it's an unfair word, but okay.
2: And I'd also like to mention the fellow who called in from the government, supposedly.
1: Yes.
2: My understanding is that anybody who is connected to the government would never call in on a radio talk show and identify themselves.
1: Well, they might. They might say, I work for the government, but I have high suspicions that that caller was full of it.
2: Yeah, I agree.
1: Yeah.
2: Thank you for your show.
1: Thank you for your call, and thank you for the explanation of that otherwise unpronounceable word. It is an inflammation that has something to do with the brain, so I'm sure she is exactly correct. A lot of strange things occurring out there right now. East of the Rockies, you're on the air. Hi.
3: Oh, Art.
1: Hi.
3: Oh, I thought I'd get another a screener first.
1: I don't have a screener, sir.
3: Oh, aren't
1: we? We don't screen calls.
3: Okay. I've got reason to believe that the Mayans knew about DNA in their early hieroglyphics. I heard some lady talking about it on one of your competitors' networks.
1: Okay.
3: And I, to a more or less out-of-body the sleep thing. Right. But if you don't go out of the body and you go through the demons.
1: What demons?
3: Well, a lot of people will see things that will scare them away from going into certain areas.
1: Like demons?
3: Huh?
1: That would do it.
3: Well, they're not really demons. It's just a scare tactic, so you don't...
1: Well, that was your word, not mine.
3: All right, yeah. Well, a lot of people... I heard some people talk on your show that way. But actually, they're not really. It's just a figment of your imagination. But you can actually go through them if you don't have any fear. You can go through them and answer almost any question that you have by doing it. It takes a lot of courage.
1: Well, okay. I presume you've done it, right?
3: Yes, I
1: so
3: have.
1: So what answers do you have that you can enlighten us all with?
3: Well, the DNA, there's some hieroglyphics that can't be read. And they find out that in DNA, the messages or ideas are put in between the genes, and they're attached by enzymes. But the Mayans knew how to start these enzymes. Somebody will catch on. It's pretty simple. If you go to the hieroglyphics and you find out how the mind works, it takes the scientists, because I've been going through a lot of DNA stuff because my son had a brain tumor, and that's what gave me the courage to go through these fears in order to find the answer. But it's actually, you have to change your belief systems, and you have to have the truth. And once you find that, you will find the answers. It'll take me about an hour to explain it all, but I don't want to do that on the air because people will get the wrong idea. That's about all I can say, Art.
1: Appreciate your call, sir. Wish we understood what you meant. What I got out of that was that the Mayans had decoded DNA, and that is that information is contained in hieroglyphics that have not been decoded, but that you know that. So maybe tomorrow night, Whitley is going to talk a little bit about the Mayans and their calendar, as a matter of fact, as we talk about this incredible Larsen ice shelf business. It's getting ready to collapse, the entire ice shelf. And, you know, I'm curious if that occurs, and I was talking with Whitley about this earlier, what are the implications? In other words, let's assume whether it's global warming or for whatever other reason, this ice shelf is going to let go. What will happen? What effect will that have? Everybody is agreeing the Larsen ice shelf is going to let go, but nobody seems to know what's going to happen when it does. What does it mean for us? Wildcard line, you're on the air. Hi.
4: Hi, Art. I got some requests.
1: All right.
4: What about the Truth or Trash? Play that Steve Collin game. Bigfoot Yell. And I want to hear that song with Willie Nelson and Johnny Cash, Reincarnation.
1: You don't want much, huh?
4: No, I'm an easygoing guy.
1: I'll take it under advisement.
4: All right, also to that G-Man guy. Yeah, you're full of it. The guy from the government?
1: Yeah.
4: Clown.
1: Yeah, I didn't think that was very funny.
4: Yeah. All right, Art, thanks.
1: You're welcome. See you later. We'll get to all of that in due time. East of the Rockies, you're on the air. Good morning.
5: Yes, Art, Little Rock College, KRN.
1: Yes, sir.
5: You can call Sharon Lee at 9:20 tomorrow between 2 and 3 Central Time.
1: Yes, sir.
5: And that's your news person at KRN, your affiliate. And keep in mind, Sandra Nichols is a woman. She's got the head of the health department.
1: Yes.
5: And she was a replacement for Jocelyn Elders, the former Surgeon General.
1: Yes.
5: Okay, well, I called the... First District Congressman, Asa Hutchinson.
1: Right.
5: And asked him to get some real doctors on that story. And so hopefully there's going to be something coming out about that. But the man was correct about the anti-government feeling.
1: Yeah.
5: On the Carter administration, they took the Buffalo National River, which is up through there, Boone County.
1: Yeah.
5: Yale County. And
1: yeah, but the implication of what he said is that because somebody doesn't like the government, they're going to do something to a bunch of school children on a playground?
5: No, you just don't like your children passing out for no unknown reason, especially with
4: the government?
1: Yeah.
4: Clown?
1: Yeah, I didn't think that was very funny.
4: Yeah. All right, Art, thanks.
1: You're welcome. See you later. We'll get to all of that in due time. East of the Rockies, you're on the air. Good morning.
5: Yeah, it's Art, Little Rock College, KRN.
1: Yes, sir.
5: You can call Sharon Lee at 9:20 tomorrow between 2 and 3 Central Time.
1: Yes, sir.
5: And that's your news person at KRN, your affiliate. And keep in mind, Sandra Nichols is a woman. She got the head of the health department.
1: Yes.
5: And she was a replacement for Jocelyn Elders, the former Surgeon General.
1: Yes.
5: Okay, well, I called the First District Congressman, Asa Hutchinson.
1: Right.
5: And asked him to get some real doctors on that story. And so hopefully there's going to be something coming out about that. But the man was correct about the anti-government feeling.
1: Yeah.
5: On the Carter administration, they took the Buffalo National River, which is up through there, Boone County.
1: Yeah.
5: Yale County. And
1: yeah, but the implication of what he said is that because somebody doesn't like the government,

0: district congressman, Nathan Hutchinson.
1: Right.
0: And asked him to get some real doctors on that story. And so hopefully there's going to be something coming out about that. But the man was correct about the anti-government feeling.
1: Yeah.
0: On the Carter administration, they took the Buffalo National River, which is up through there, Boone County,
1: yeah.
0: Yale County, and...
1: Yeah, but the implication of what he said is that because somebody doesn't like the government, they're going to do something to a bunch of school children on a playground?
0: No, you just don't like your children passing out for no unknown reason, especially with rashes and bruises and no answer.
1: Well, nobody would like that. I appreciate the call, sir, but see, there's two ways that people tend to look at this. One is the government did it. The other is somebody out of their minds did it as some sort of protest. Either way, both of them would be out of their minds, as far as I'm concerned, absolutely out of their minds. How do our children get into the middle of this? Is that what it was in Oklahoma City when they bombed the Murrah building? How do you redress government wrongs by killing children? Twisted minds out there. West of the Rockies, you're on the air. Hi.
2: Good morning.
1: Good morning.
2: Is this live?
1: No, it's Memorex.
2: Okay, well, this is Fred in Idaho Falls.
1: This is Art in Pahrump, Nevada.
2: How are you, Art?
1: Okay.
2: I thought the reason why I asked if it was live, because I think one of your hours is put on replay. But evidently I've got you live, and
1: it would seem so.
2: 3:19. Well, I'm glad to speak to you. And I wanted to ask if you have... if you've heard anything, if anybody has said anything about this huge ice field that has, they suspect, is breaking away and has already split. And
1: yeah, I've been talking about it all morning, sir. The Larsen Ice Shelf.
2: Larsen Ice Shelf, okay.
1: Yes.
2: Well,
1: comment
2: was made, or I, believe probably asked what's going to happen.
1: Yeah.
2: I heard, I didn't substantiate it, and I don't know what source it came from, but it was in regard to the news of this ice breaking away. The comment was made that it would of course, begin melting as
1: yes.
2: it reached the warmer climate.
1: Correct.
2: And that it would raise the water, the ocean level, by a certain amount. Footage. I didn't recall, or perhaps I didn't hear the exact footage.
1: Well, that's
2: but
1: a
2: that
1: rather.
2: It would raise.
1: Yeah, that's a rather critical bit of information.
2: Yeah. Well, since.
1: There's another thing, sir, that it would do, and I also would like to know the impact of this. In other words, that ice is primarily fresh water, not mm-hmm. salt. All right?
2: Correct.
1: When that mixes with salt water, there is going to be an effect. I don't know what that effect is. I'm not a scientist, but obviously the Larsen Ice Shelf breaking off is a very serious event, and we've got to figure out who to talk to find out
2: what's... Well, what we need to do, Art, is we need to go up there before it breaks, it gets into one of the current streams, and anchor it up there, and then take off the fresh water and market it. I hear the Japanese have taken ice cubes off of some of those icebergs that, because the purity and clarity of the water makes excellent ice cubes. I don't know why we don't just anchor that thing up there and put a claim on it. But I'm going to find out a little more about it, and I'll fax you some info.
1: All right. I'll look forward to it. I think the problem may run a little deeper. In other words, whether it's global warming or it's something else that's causing this. They're saying here that the average temperature has risen 4.5 degrees over the last 50 years. And it does not take very much of a change in temperature to cause something like an ice shelf, which is actually ecologically

0: very delicate, to completely change. Now, we have gone through ice ages before, and then I suppose periods when it warms. But remember that our presence here is a rather delicate balance. And I want to understand, and I'm sure you do too, exactly what the implications are. This is not a maybe. This is occurring, folks. Worrisome as it may be, it is occurring. It's a 4,600 square mile ice shelf on the Antarctic Peninsula. And it is predicted to collapse completely within the next 2 years. I want to know what it's going to do. How about you? West of the Rockies, you're on the air. Hi.
1: Hey, how's it going?
0: It's going. Turn your radio off, please.
1: Oh, okay. There we go.
0: Good. Where are you?
1: I'm in Springfield, Oregon.
0: Okay. Proceed.
1: Okay. Yes, sir. I was just calling to ask about, well, you know about major, is this Bart, right?
0: Yes.
1: Okay.
0: The only one here, sir.
1: Okay. Yeah, well, I was listening to you on the radio right now, and it didn't coincide. So
0: there's a delay. That's why we have people like you turn the radio down.
1: Oh, okay. That's fine. Well, I'm glad for that. Anyway, yes, I was curious on the mutated frogs and everything that people have been finding now with this ice thing and the bacteria found and everything, the quickening.
0: Mm-hmm. Yeah.
1: You know, it seems to me that, you know, that you guys do have a definite point on that. And
0: I think we have a point, yes.
1: Oh, yeah, yeah, it's unfortunate, you know, with all the stuff going on. And as far as that one guy goes, I myself am in a part of the government myself.
0: You are?
1: Yes, I am, sir. And in internal security. And it sounded to me, I'm at work right now. It sounded to me like that, you know, one way or another, that his story didn't mesh for some reason, you know, as far as that goes. But, you know, who's to say?
0: And so you're actually a government employee on duty in internal security, you said, right now?
1: Right now I am, yes.
0: Phoning our talk show.
1: Phoning your talk show, that's correct. Incriminating, isn't it?
0: On our dollars.
1: Not on your dollars.
0: Well,
1: I'm
0: it is our. Well, who do you think pays your salary?
1: Well, I do. I'm my own contractor.
0: Oh,
1: but I work for a government firm.
0: Well, yes, but when you do contract work for the government pays you, right?
1: Oh, that's true. Yeah.
0: And then, whose money do you think that is?
1: Oh, that's ours.
0: Right, the American people's.
1: That's true.
0: So ultimately, you see, if contractor or direct employee, your money is coming from the American taxpayer. Just so I point that out.
1: Okay, well, I knew it was better. Yeah, but anyway, getting back to what I was saying now.
0: Yes.
1: Yeah, I don't know about all this crap that's going on, but I was going to ask you, as far as when were you going to have either Ed Daines back or Joyce Riley back on?
0: Well, I just had Ed Daines.
1: Yeah.
0: He was just on. And Joyce Riley will be coming up shortly.
1: Okay.
0: All right.
1: I'll be listening.
0: All right. It never ceases to amaze me how people rationalize their own activities and how they... anyway, you heard the call. East of the Rockies, you're on the air. Hello.
2: Hi, Art.
0: Yes.
2: This is Jim from the UP of Michigan.
0: Hello, Jim.
2: I was just wondering, while you were on vacation, they replayed an earlier broadcast of the photos you received.
0: That's right.
2: Of the UFOs. And I was just wondering...
0: Oh, no. Of what UFOs?
2: Of objects.
0: Oh, you mean the Saturn, the SLO, Saturn-like object, the photograph from Professor Brown and Prudence Calabrese.
2: Correct.
0: Oh, okay.
2: And I was wondering, since it was a replay, and I just heard it the other day,
0: mm-hmm.
2: if you ever had gotten a name from where they got the photos, or what was the outcome of that?
0: Well, if you were listening the other day, that's what the whole program was about.
2: But you tried to get them to name names.
0: And they wouldn't, and they still haven't. Nothing has changed.
2: It's just dead-ended.
0: Well, it's dead-ended. Yes, dead-ended. That's right, dead-end.
2: Wow. This deal down in Arkansas.
0: Yes.
2: It's kind of unbelievable.
0: Well, I'm sorry it may be, but it is true.
2: From a humane standpoint, a caller had mentioned that, or you had mentioned earlier, that the government is people.
0: Yes.
2: And to be so inhumane.
0: Well, all right, thank you. I don't know for sure that the government did anything. I have no proof of that. But with respect to past actions by the government, yeah, the government is people. I mean, ultimately, somebody's got to push a button, pull a switch, yank a lever, do something that is going to spray something or another onto the civilian population. Could you do that? Are you surprised that there are people out there who can do that? I am. We'll be right back.
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1: It is. And listen, if anybody out there has any information on what this ice shelf is going to do when it breaks up, what changes it will bring on, and what it means, I would appreciate the input by email at artbell@aol.com or fax me at area code 702-727-8499. Don't send any more than three pages or I'll never see it. But that's 702-727-8499. West of the Rockies, you're on the air. Hi.
2: Hi, Art.
1: Yes.
2: This is Michael. I'm calling from Marysville, California.
1: Yes, Michael.
2: I have something that might be of interest to you.
1: Okay.
2: Regarding Father Malachi Martin.
1: Yes.
2: You remember you always were mentioning the quickening?
1: Yes.
2: Well, I know for a fact sometime this year, and I can't say when, but there will be a horrendous explosion in the heavens. And when this occurs, there will be a total whiteout. In other words, everything on Earth will be totally white.
1: How do you know this?
2: This is one of the prophecies. One of it has to do with Our Lady of Fatima.
1: Oh, yes.
2: Which Father Malachi Martin lightly covered. He was also mentioning about keeping your eyes up in the heavens and toward the month of April.
1: That's right.
2: Well, this is approximately, and I'm not saying this is an exact fact, because I don't really know for sure, but there's a very good possibility that it could happen then.
1: Well,
2: I
1: understand, my friend, and I appreciate it. There are people saying all kinds of things, and it is true that Father Martin said, keep your eye on the sky this spring. So sure, something could happen. I don't know. I'm not a prophet. I'm not a religious leader. I'm just a talk show host. But I do have my ear to the ground in more ways than one. And what I call the quickening is as real as can be to me. I've given this very, very deep thought, believe me. I better not say any more right now. I'm going to have some news for you soon. Wildcard Line, you're on the air. Hello.
3: Well, Mr. Bell, how are you?
1: I am fine.
3: This is Cindy from Pahrump.
1: Hey there. Pahrump. All right, right here in Pahrump.
3: That's right. It's cold out here this morning.
1: It is. Well, we're in the desert, Cindy.
3: I know. I just got done watching a terrific meteor shower.
1: You know what? I've been hearing from a number of people that they're falling like rain out there.
3: They are. They're coming like from the southwest.
1: Southwest?
3: Yeah.
1: Okay.
3: And
1: I'll go out in the next break and take a look.
3: Yeah. There was quite a few of them about a half hour ago. But
1: people don't understand how clear our skies are out here.
3: No, they're gorgeous. And the critters, they're all anxious and nervous tonight.
1: Well, they're probably pods, Cindy.
3: Yeah, I know. But God, we're so glad to have you back.
1: Well, it's good to be here.
3: Yeah.
1: Mexico was great, but, you know, Pahrump is home.
3: That's right. No place like home.
1: Yep.
3: Well, that's all I have to say.
1: Thanks, Cindy.
3: Okay.
1: See you later. Cindy right here in Pahrump. Figure the odds of that. One night, I've got to do it again. Open a Pahrump line. There are strange people here. I say that affectionately. The people who live in Pahrump, Nevada are independent, a little different. I mean, you've got to be. This is like the last frontier. I have heard there is a meteor shower going on. As a matter of fact, my wife said something about it on the way back. She took my mom to the airport. She's safely on her way, I trust now. and said there was a meteor shower going on, so I guess I'm going to have to go out and take a look. East of the Rockies, you're on the air. Hi.
4: Hi, Art Bell.
1: Yes, sir.
4: Yeah, I'm calling from Austin, Texas.
1: Austin, all right.
4: I have, first of all, a question. Stephen Gibbs, a guest that you had last month.
1: Time Machine Gibbs, yes.
4: Yes. I just recently got on the internet and pulled up some information. I didn't find any information on how to reach Mr. Gibbs, how to obtain his catalog.
1: Well, we gave out that address on the air.
4: I know, and I had to miss it for that period of time. I came back and somebody said that they gave the address out and nobody wrote it down for me.
1: I'm sorry, I don't have it with me.
4: Hmm.
1: About all I can suggest
4: to you. Can I email you and get that sent back to me?
1: Maybe.
4: Okay, I'll go ahead and try that. I'll give that a shot. Next thing I would like to throw up...
1: Well, not here on the air. I mean, do it anyway.
4: Thanks for the wit. I could use the late night news. Actually, I believe it's okay to go ahead and say this on the air. What I believe to be the truth is the whole OJ situation currently is a diversion.
1: Well, it's not working on my program because you're the only one who's even mentioned the word OJ.
4: I know, I realize this, but I'm talking about to the general public and the mainstream media. That everybody's being diverted by, obviously, by...
1: Oh, the whole thing is idiotic.
4: Exactly.
1: I'm so sad. He's not going to pay the money. They're not going to get the money.
4: Exactly.
1: This award doesn't mitigate a damn
4: thing.
1: There are lives lost, and the money is not going to mitigate anything.
4: When things happen like Jasper, for instance...
1: Yes.
4: It's easy to use something like OJ and Menendez boys and you know, stuff like that to divert everybody's attention.
1: Well, it's not exactly... Look, the public will talk about what they're interested in. There are some talk shows that are stuck on OJ like a bad dream. I'm not one of them.
4: I know. I didn't really want to infect your show with it. I just wanted to make it clear that that's all that's about.
1: All right. Well, you did. Thank you. I don't even want... I don't want to talk about it. I don't care. All right. I will read you one thing that I think is relevant, if I can find it, about OJ here. One thing that I think is relevant. Yeah, here it is. See if you agree with this, because I do. All right. Concerning the recent civil lawsuits against O.J. Simpson, which the jury awarded a total of $33.5 million for the plaintiffs, over the last several nights I recalled a statement that you once made. Quote, there are many different prisons in one's life, end quote. Yes, I said that. It may be true in Mr. Simpson's situation that civil prison, consisting of losing all of his assets, endorsement income, and future appearances in Naked Gun sequels, will prove worse than spending time in the pokey. Furthermore, even though he'll be free to walk the streets, he'll probably be shunted like a leper. I feel that two wrongs have been mitigated, but I believe also that the juice has placed himself in the worst prison of all. Mark. And you know what? I agree with him. First time caller line, you're on the air.
5: Well, howdy, Art.
1: Well, hi there.
5: I got a couple questions for you.
1: All right.
5: First of all, did you ever find out, is the Telstar 401 actually gone from its orbit, or did it just black out? Did it just fail?
1: Well, I've heard both. Stanton Friedman, who I respect, is suggesting it is gone from its orbit. I know of nobody who has confirmed it is still there. It certainly is not functioning in any way at all. None of the telemetry is being heard. It's not doing its job as a TV repeater. So, it's gone.
5: Well, all righty. I guess probably the only people that can tell wouldn't tell us if they didn't want to. And I pulled up a priest letter on your webpage. I think it was on your webpage.
1: Yes, it was.
5: Ever hear back from that fella?
1: No. When I do, you'll know.
5: All righty. And one last thing. I was just speculating. They sent up the space shuttle to do an upgrade, I guess.
1: On the Hubble.
5: The Hubble.
1: Yep.
5: Just thought that might be interesting timing. Pure speculation, but I don't know exactly what they were upgrading it to do.
1: Oh, probably to see comets better.
5: Yeah, that's what I was thinking. All right, well, have a good evening.
1: Take care. Yeah, they're doing an upgrade. Wonder what they're doing. They did not specifically say. I didn't hear what the upgrade was supposed to be. Maybe a new lens. Who knows? West of the Rockies, you're on the air. Good morning.
6: Hi, is this Art Bell?
1: Yes, it is.
6: Well, how nice to talk to you on the phone. Listen to you out here in Hawaii. My name is Bob, and I'm calling from the island of Kauai.
1: Hi, Bob.
6: How you doing? You sound different on the telephone.
1: Everybody tells me that, Bob.
6: I suppose so. All right, I want to talk about that. Is it Antarctic or Arctic ice shelf?
1: The Antarctic.
6: Antarctic.
1: Yes, sir.
6: Well, first thing I wanted to say was that 4,400 square miles is really not really very big. The big island out here is 4,000 square miles. So in terms of
1: that's pretty big, my friend.
6: Well, in terms of the whole Pacific Ocean, the amount of ice and fresh water, I don't think it's really that big. But what I wanted to mention was that a year ago, at least, I read in Discover magazine.
1: Yes.
6: About evidence that had been collected down there by scientists that the entire ice shelf, not the shelf, but the entire cap, the western and eastern caps, had shown evidence of having slid into the ocean on two or three occasions in the past. And we're talking now like the western ice shelf is bigger than the United States, the whole continent of the United States.
1: Yeah, well, the Larsen shelf, should it break up completely, which is what they're saying is going to occur, would be a precursor possibly to the rest of it.
6: Oh, definitely.
1: Going. Absolutely. I mean, this is quite serious, and nobody's talking about what it is going to mean.
6: Well, from what I read in this article, if the eastern ice shelf, if I have it right, the smaller one, was to slide into the ocean, and that was the one that the article was mainly about. At the end of the article, there was kind of an epilogue that said that they had recently discovered the same evidence of the western, the bigger Arctic,
1: yes,
6: Antarctic layer,
1: sure.
6: The ice layer,
1: right,
6: slid
1: right,
6: in.
1: Right, right.
6: But it said if the smaller one had slid in, besides the waves that it would produce, probably would be, you know, thousands of feet high, but it would raise the sea level by, I think the figure was 60 feet, which would give me oceanfront property here on Kauai. But if the bigger ice shelf was to go, which computer models that they ran, some scientists ran, and it was noted in this article, if it actually went in, that it would raise worldwide sea level by 200 feet. And I just this last month was reading in one of the magazines that I read, and I can't remember which one, but there is a whole article about this same thing, not so much the ice shelf, but the entire continental cap, and it has to do with the glacial streams that occur underneath these ice layers. Apparently, when melting occurs, or at least by their computer models, when melting occurs, this water accumulates underneath this ice and becomes a frictionless type of a coating, a super cold frictionless coating, which is what allows this whole cap to, in one motion, just sort of boom into the ocean. So
1: well, this has sure been a cheery little call. At any rate, we'll have more information for you tomorrow night, and I very much appreciate what you've said.
6: Well, I really enjoy listening to your show. I do think that the quick, in my own personal beliefs, is that we're not going to see anything in a major, major catastrophe. I mean, there have been these sorts of things that have, but as far as you know, taking out the whole of the human population at one time, I really think that God has different plans for us. We're intended to become, you know, an example for a whole universe of people that have, you know, grown into spiritual truth. And
1: great, that's
6: I don't
1: just
6: think
1: what
6: he plans
1: I...
6: to cut us off.
1: Right.
6: Know?
1: Well, I hope not, and I don't want to serve as an example. Remember when you were younger, parents? Remember getting punished? You wouldn't want to serve as an example. so God could turn to the rest of the cosmos and see. See? These things we call human beings, these two-legged things, they misbehaved. See what happened to them? You all watch the step now. East of the Rockies, you're on the air. Hello.
7: Yeah, I wanted to talk to you off the air about the thing in Wilmington sometime.
1: Well, I can't talk to you off the air. Look, why don't you just tell everybody?
7: Well, it's going to take about 15, 20 minutes.
1: Why? Right.
7: About the
1: what do you know about
7: car in Wilmington.
1: I understand.
7: In Wilmington.
1: What do you are you now in Wilmington?
7: No, I
1: no,
7: used
1: to live there. All right.
7: And I have a lot of friends and family in the military that know some things that have told me, hinted a few things, you know.
1: Well, all we know is there was a UFO sighting, or several, near Wilmington,
7: mm-hmm.
1: that I've got reports that a mid-50s car fell out of the sky
7: yeah.
1: in Wilmington. Literally fell out of the sky.
7: Yeah.
1: Is that what you know to be true?
7: I don't know so much that it's true or not. I do know that there are cranes down on the docks where the car supposedly fell out.
1: Yeah.
7: Also, I think I may have actually been on one of them ships. You know, the spaceship.
1: You think you might have been?
7: Well, it's like vague memory type thing.
1: Mm-hmm.
7: Like there might be some kind of memory erasure or something.
1: Do you remember seeing a mid-50s car on one of the ships?
7: No.
1: No? Well, you said you have friends who have been hinting or telling you things.
7: Yeah.
1: I would rather concentrate on that. What mm-hmm. have they told you?
7: Well, like I say, it's too much to go into detail right now in the air. And
1: try me, sir.
7: Well, how much longer are you going to be on?
1: Well, look, quit asking me how much longer we're going to be on. Just start talking.
7: Okay, well, for one, if you notice, a lot of the sightings are in places where there's likely to be some kind of underground, subterranean type of military installation. And I think, personally, that the UFOs might actually be our own government concoction.
1: That's true. They might be.
7: And as far as the grays that you see on Dark Skies, the show, I really think that's just entertainment. I know that there are military installations underground. I've been in one that's now defunct there in San Pedro.
1: Now, you're sure about that, or you think you might have been?
7: I'm sure I'm being in there. It's a museum.
1: It's a museum?
7: Yeah, it's an old World War II. It's defunct. They've opened it up. I think something to do with MacArthur is in the name.
1: Okay. Help me out here. What does all this have to do with a mid-50s car falling out of the sky?
7: Well, it kind of relates to it. It could be that somebody picked up a car in the crane and swung it around. Or it could be that a car dropped out of the sky. I think all of this might just be publicity.
1: For what?
7: Well, to make us think that there's aliens and not kind of a diversion thing, you know? Make us think that there's aliens instead of actual Earth-originated spaceships.
1: I see. So maybe then the government loaded a mid-50s car on a high-altitude transport, dumped that sucker out, comes crashing down to make us think there are aliens to divert our attention from something else, right?
7: Yeah, pretty much.
1: Okay, I think I've got it. I appreciate the call, sir. Seems like a lot of trouble to go to, doesn't it? All right, well, it's the hour. We'll take a break here, and we will be back, I think. I'm Art Bell, and this is CBC.

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0: 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Now, here again, Art Bell.
1: Me too. Good morning. Great to be here. I'm Art Bell. Back after a short but great vacation in New Mexico. I'm telling you guys right now, you watch. News from Mexico is going to be coming soon. There's troubles down there. And we're going to be feeling it. Trust me when I tell you that. Dear Art, I believe I can estimate roughly the effect on sea level of the melting of the ice shelf. I heard once that if all of the ice on Earth melted, sea level would be raised about 600 feet. If we estimate the amount of water trapped in this ice above the surface of sea due to the accumulation of precipitation on the shelf, this might be 1/1,000th to 1/5,000th of the total volume. In other words, the melting of this ice would raise sea level somewhere between 2 and 8 inches. In some coastal areas and on islands, this could have a significant effect. In other areas, the effect would be virtually unnoticeable. The addition of this volume of fresh water to the oceans probably would have very little effect overall. Remember, when it rains, large amounts of fresh water are deposited on the surface of the ocean. That certainly is true, but not in this kind of amount all at once. I'm not sure how the assimilation of that would be. Mike in San Jose. West of the Rockies, you're on the air.
2: This is West of the Rockies?
1: Yes.
2: Actually, this is Robert from San Diego.
1: Well, you're definitely west of the Rockies, Robert.
2: Thank you very much. I'm calling from North Island Naval Station, San Diego.
1: Yes, sir.
2: Hey, last time I was on your show was about 3 years ago when I won a debate that Clinton was a great president. It's been a while. I have an interesting theory for you about UFOs and aliens. You know, Carl Sagan didn't really believe in the popular belief of aliens. You know, he believes in life in outer space, but believes that the odds of life in outer space evolving to look like they do in popular fiction is probably a million to one.
1: Well, you know, only if we could only ask Carl Sagan now, he would have those answers.
2: Well, I think I have an answer for him. I've been thinking, if when you look at the drawings of aliens and what people think they look like, they pretty much look like us. They have heads and...
1: Well, the eyes are a little different.
2: But they're bipedal. You know,
1: yes.
2: So I'm thinking maybe that the aliens are not coming from outer space, that they're actually from Earth. They're somewhere on Earth, we can't find them, or they came from Earth and left Earth a long time ago. But in any event, they are from the product of the same evolution that we are from. And that's why they look as they do.
1: Well, that's as good a theory as anybody's.
2: Thank you very much. That's fine.
1: You're welcome. Take care. That they have a loose relationship to us. Or it may be that on planets with a reasonable gravity, that which wouldn't crush you and make you into a pancake, or that where you'd be so light you'd be taking 25-foot jumps into the air, but planets with similar amounts of gravity would tend to evolve creatures that would be, at least in some respects, similar to humans. I mean, that makes sense, I think. West of the Rockies, you're on the air.
3: Hey, Art, it's Greg from Denver.
1: Hi, Greg.
3: How are you?
1: Fine.
3: Got a theory about the ice bank.
1: All right.
3: Melting. Kind of ties in with what Major Dan was saying about the plant pathogen.
1: Yes.
3: And how we'll end up resorting to fishing the oceans.
1: Yes.
3: In the ice bank, suppose there's some ancient, possibly, virus or something in the ice that, as it melts, will be released into the ocean.
1: Great.
3: You know, just an idea. But that might be a possibility.
1: A long frozen virus that will suddenly be released into the ocean.
3: Right.
1: Probably killing all the plankton.
3: Possibly creating a disaster down the food chain and so forth.
1: Mm.
3: So if that ties in with our lack of food outside of the ocean, you know, that would... Anyway. And also about the... just wanted to mention the movie Asteroid coming out.
1: Yes.
3: On TV.
1: This coming Sunday and Monday.
3: Right. And just wanted to mention that part of it was filmed here in Denver.
1: Oh, really?
3: Yeah. So they had torn down a mall and... actually, they scattered out that site to use it as part of the shots for after the impact. So,
1: I'm looking forward to the movie. I just wonder, thank you for the call, with all of the news about asteroids, and I've got a lot of news sitting right here, and I've been kind of holding it because it is something we are going to discuss tomorrow night. I'm a little... Is it wrong to be suspicious? I mean, all of a sudden we're told that they have found a near-Earth asteroid that has the possibility, a very short return time, of hitting Earth. Now, we've got a movie, or we've had many movies, actually, about this kind of thing, and I am frankly and honestly a little suspicious. Should I be? Do I have reason to be? Are you? It's almost like fiction preceding reality, or a known reality being presented as fiction to accustom us to the idea. So when the sucker hits, we'll say, oh yeah, an asteroid. Now I know that sounds a little paranoid, and maybe it is, but I find it a little more than just simply coincidental. West of the Rockies, you're on the air. Hi.
4: Hi, Art. How you doing?
1: Okay.
4: Art, I want to talk about a subject that was probably 4 months old.
1: All right.
4: What it was I think a guy with a camper that was doing water injection and said he got, excuse me, like 45 miles per gallon out of the thing or something.
1: Yeah.
4: I know that's a long ways back. You were fascinated by the fact that he was burning about, I think, 8 gallons of water for 1 gallon of gas or something like that.
1: Yeah.
4: Mm-hmm. Yeah. Well, I was going to mention that I think, you know, I'm not a physics expert, but a vehicle can actually generate as much as 15 gallons of water for every gallon of gas it burns.
1: Well, I think that might be right. I mean, you can look at a tailpipe and you'll see water dripping out of it.
4: Yeah, it runs out.
1: Right.
4: Well, you know, the point I wanted to make on that was that, you know, it's not an exceptional thing. I, you know, didn't want to say that, you know, no big deal. If you're using...
1: Well, I'll tell you even a bigger no big deal. Okay. I've got a Geo Metro out here. I get almost 60 miles to the gallon, and I don't even put water in it.
4: Yeah, and you don't need to.
1: How about that?
4: I think the reason for water injection, and it's a good one, if you look into the aircraft industry in the past anyway, and probably even currently, is that water injection, what it tends to do is knock out the carbon in a motor.
1: Right.
4: And so if you've got highly leaded gases, which are typically aircraft, you know, and if you look at aircraft, it's not untypical to see water injection.
1: With the use of kerosene in jet aircraft, you mean?
4: No, I'm talking about your...
1: Piston engine conventional aircraft.
4: Yeah.
1: Okay.
4: Is that, I think typically what happens is that when you get the highly leaded gases, if you throw a little water in there, it helps to keep the carbon free.
1: Mm-hmm. Yes, I've heard that. And more completely burns the fuel and a lot of other things. I'm familiar with that. I've got a question I want to ask some of you who know about aircraft. The use of kerosene, of course, in jet aircraft. And the reason I mention that is sitting in a 737 the other day, I was nearly overwhelmed with the smell of kerosene. Of course, is what the jet was using. But it was very, very strong, and a great deal of kerosene is burned, and I'm not sure how completely the kerosene is burned. An awful lot of it must be residual in the atmosphere as a jet makes passage. And I would like to ask if, A, that really is true, and, B, what effects ecologically that would have. Is that a hard question? Wildcard Line, you're on the air. Hi.
5: Hi, Art. There's a movie that I would suggest you watch. I recorded it last night. I don't know if it's in the store or anything, but it's called Whoops Apocalypse.
1: Really?
5: And it's a comedy, and I'm sort of screening it now again for the fourth time in two nights, but it is so funny. It is so funny. It's a sort of a spoof on the Falklands War in the 80s.
1: Yes, I recall.
5: And it's just total comedy, and it has some good stars in it.
1: Who's running it?
5: Who's running it?
1: Yeah.
5: Who's in the show, you mean?
1: No. You said you taped it.
5: Oh, I'm sort of watching it now. I just turned it down. But
1: No. You taped it off of what?
5: Oh, off of television. It was off the Comedy Channel last night.
1: That's what I wanted to know.
5: But don't let anyone tell you the end, because it's very surprising, and it stars Loretta Swit as president. But every inch of it is totally funny, I tell you. And just get a check of it. And then something else. I talked with someone who is over from China recently,
1: yes,
5: last night, and I asked him about the pyramids that are supposed to be over there.
1: Mm-hmm.
5: And he did not know anything about it, but surprisingly, without him even knowing of my interest in your show or UFOs, he said, but there are UFOs. And so I'm going to talk to him again maybe later on and try to ask more questions very carefully.
1: Mm-hmm. All right, I would appreciate that. There's also a lot of news coming from China. And it's not good. The communist Chinese have already squarely indicated that the people in Hong Kong can kiss off their civil rights. And there's going to be a big crackdown. Hong Kong is going to be taken over in July. And I'm going to have a guest on. As a matter of fact, I'm looking for a good guest on the takeover of Hong Kong. What a sad, sad thing this is going to be. Yes, the communists will maintain some sort of economic open door to the West through Hong Kong, I'm sure. But for the many residents of Hong Kong, life is about to change drastically and sadly. And I think that I would not go back to Hong Kong. It was a very, very happy place when I was there a couple of years ago. And communist China was a very, very unhappy place. And the only real difference, other than a substantial economic difference, would be the government that was running these places. And when the government in Hong Kong is the same as that in communist China, there are going to be a lot of very unhappy people. It's just not going to be the same place. So I'm going to have a guest about that. Wildcard Line, you're on the air. Hi. Missed you. West of the Rocky, on the air, good morning.
6: Hey, Art, this is the Italian Stallion.
1: Yes.
6: How's your vacation, good?
1: Yeah, great.
6: Hey, I have two things I'm really concerned with. First of all the military craft that have been brushing against our passenger airliners.
1: Yes.
6: And I feel that's real strange, and I think it's been going on for a lot of years. And not only that, I think our passenger airlines having the radar detection on them, I don't think the military aircraft would, you know, that the military would ever admit it, you know, unless we had those kind of instruments on the plane. And I just kind of wondering, why is that happening all the time? And the 800 flight, I really believe that it was shot down, and our government is denying the whole thing. I really, in my heart, believe that it was shot down. And
1: where do you think the proof of that is?
6: There's proof of it, but they're not going to let it out. If they ever let something like that out, Well, you could see what would happen to...
7: Yeah, but I mean, what are you basing it on?
6: Just because of the news lately about how these fighter aircraft are coming out of nowhere and brushing against, you know...
7: Yeah, but what does that have to do with the shoot down of a civilian plane?
6: Well, I believe there's a lot of gung-ho fighter pilots out there that just coming up, you know, against some of these passenger airlines. I really think that, you know, that shouldn't happen at all. I
7: so mean, you think some gung-ho fighter pilot shot it down, shot it
6: I really believe that, and our government would never admit it.
7: For the fun of it?
6: And not for the fun of it, but I don't, you know, I'm not sure what's going on, but why is this happening now, and why is it they're looking into, like, Texas and, what, New York it was? Somewhere off to Florida or somewhere, it was...
7: I know. All right, well, the last I heard with regard to Flight 800 is, once again, they're holding all three options open. Mechanical problems, a missile, blah, blah, blah. All options are being held open, according to the FBI. The story keeps changing. Well, we're going to break here. We'll be right back. You're listening to the CBC Radio Network. I'm Art Bell.

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1: That's what it is, all right? Good morning, everybody. It's great to be here. I'm Art Bell. Now, listen, I'm just going to read this to you because this is the home of the strange, and I would like to run it by you. It comes from Mark, who faxes from La Selva Beach, La Selva Beach, California. Dear Art, recently I went to the doctor complaining of muscle twitching in my eyelids. I experienced this briefly a few months ago and again over the last 2 weeks. I thought it was just stress the first time, but this time there wasn't anything causing stress in my life, so I thought I'd have a doctor check it out. The nurse took me into one of the examination rooms and asked what brought me in that morning, so I told her about the twitching. She just smiled and said, "We've been getting a lot of that lately." She assured me it was probably nothing. A good friend of hers, in fact, had been experiencing the same thing. What gives, Art? Could you please ask some of your listeners if any of them are experiencing similar symptoms? Thanks, Mark from La Selva Beach, California. What about it, folks? Anybody else out there have an unaccounted for twitch? All right, back to the lines and east of the Rockies. You're on the air. Good morning.
2: Hi, Art. Doran from Washington.
1: Yes, sir.
2: Okay.
1: You're not very strong, so you're going to have to get
2: okay,
1: into that phone.
2: Okay, let me speak into the phone a bit.
1: Oh, that's good.
2: Okay. I heard you're afraid of the OBE experiences.
1: Mm-hmm.
2: So, one thing, after listening to your show, I was greatly relieved because every once in a while a voice would say, you know, Doran, and clear as a bell, first thing in the morning.
1: Call your name?
2: Call my name.
1: Mm-hmm.
2: It is startling, extremely startling. But what's even more strange is many mornings I will look at the clock
1: before
2: I wake up. And this actually happened. I took a nap tonight and looked at the clock. It was 9 p.m.
1: Mm-hmm.
2: Then my sister called me. I woke up and looked at the clock. It was 9 p.m.
1: Yeah.
2: So, very... It happens very frequently.
1: Well, I don't know how that exactly relates to OBEs, thank you. I do know this. I have the ability to wake up, and I think a lot of people can do this. I can program myself to wake up exactly when I want to the minute. If I decide before I go to sleep I want to be up at a certain time, I wake up. I look at the clock, and it's like an internal alarm clock went off. Now, I've only been able to do that as an adult. When I was a child, you couldn't get me out of bed with a stick of dynamite. I mean, I could sleep through people pounding on me. And I was always late to this or that because I would oversleep. And I for the life of me, alarm clocks, they meant nothing. I would either turn them off and not remember that I did it. But now as an adult, the exact opposite. I can wake up like that on a dime. West of the Rockies, you're on the air. Hi.
3: Hi, Art Bell.
1: Yes, sir.
3: Yeah, was it true? Someone told me you had a show about someone, about reptilian aliens, women.
1: Oh, yes.
3: Yeah. Well, this is really strange because I was telling a friend of mine about my girlfriend who recently left me, and she gave me this story that this was the reason why she left me, that she had a reptilian something boyfriend.
1: Really?
3: Yeah. And I was telling
1: when she said that to you, how did you take it?
3: I was flabbergasted.
1: I mean, being left for a lizard is a real bummer.
3: Yeah,
1: essentially a lizard.
3: I mean, if this is happening quite a bit, we're all in danger, I suppose.
1: Well, you know, I know it's an old twist.
3: Uh huh.
1: But frankly, any woman who would leave you for a lizard,
3: yeah,
1: you don't want her anyway.
3: Yeah, that's true.
1: Yeah.
3: But it was a strange story, you know. It was
1: she actually
3: very
1: came,
3: detailed.
1: She actually came to you and...
3: Well, she gave this as the reason why she left me.
1: Mm-hmm.
3: Yeah.
1: I guess I
3: couldn't compare her to a lizard, you know.
1: Well, I realize it would be hard to take.
3: Yeah.
1: I don't know what to tell you. We had a girl named Pam on,
3: uh-huh.
1: And she claimed to have a lizard lover.
3: Really?
1: Yes.
3: Yeah, which
1: she claimed was superior to any human lover she had ever had.
3: That's similar to what I was told.
1: Really?
3: Yeah. Now, do you think all this stuff is true? Or?
1: Well, I don't know, but it seems exceptionally cruel, whether it's true or not, for your girlfriend, ex now, to have told you this. I mean, she could have made up something better, like a human guy. I mean, then gone off to her lizard, and you wouldn't have been shocked.
3: Well, she says they're better than humans.
1: Yeah, I know.
3: I know.
1: I keep hearing it, too. It's a whale of a tale. Lizard tale.
3: Maybe you should ask other people if this has happened to them.
1: All right.
3: Okay.
1: We'll do that, sir. Thank you very much for the call. And as I said, the only comfort that I can possibly give you is that any woman who would leave somebody like yourself for a lizard, well, you're better off without her. That's just sort of a new twist on an old tale. No pun intended. West of the Rockies, you're on the air. Hello.
4: Hey, good evening, Art.
1: And to you.
4: I wanted to make a comment about the caller who just mentioned hearing his name in the morning.
1: Oh, yes.
4: I've read that in the book, that is a common symptom of people having as a precursor to an OBE.
1: Really?
4: Yes, in addition to, like, hearing chimes or wind or roar, hearing, like, an eerie calling of your name. And also on that subject, I just thought you'd be interested. I never had any OBEs until listening to your show.
1: Yes.
4: Within 2 days of starting to listen to your show, you had on Al Taylor.
1: Correct.
4: And I started having OBEs. I had about 3 of them in 1 week.
1: Well, I'm sure that being conscious of the fact that it can occur subconsciously has probably allowed you to begin to have them. So,
4: right. And let me make one more comment, because this is I've been trying to have them for months.
1: So then do you thank us or curse us?
4: Oh, I thank you. It's a real exciting experience. I've been trying to have them more frequently. But the funny thing is I went for months without having any of them. And then just last week you had a replay of Al Taylor on.
1: And yeah, here we went again, huh?
4: Listen to this. I was just about to have one. Your show was still on. I fell asleep. No insult there. And I was conscious. And listening to your show as I was in the pre-stage, where you get into the vibratory stage.
1: Oh, that I know about, yes.
4: And you just happened to be on the subject of the entity. And the fear scared me away from going floating out.
1: Well, I guess since you like them, that's bad.
4: That's true. You have to really get past the fear, though. That's really the obstacle, like people were saying. Once you're there, it's all your imagination and the power of your mind. It's very true.
1: All right, my friend. Thank you, and good travels to you. First-time caller line, you're on the air. Good morning.
5: Hello, Art.
1: Hello.
5: Hi. Let's see. I live here in Pahrump.
1: I beg your pardon?
5: I live here in Pahrump.
1: You live in Pahrump.
5: Right. I have a friend that saw the same craft you saw about the same time.
1: Oh?
5: Yeah. And also my wife and I, we were driving across this valley, and we saw, I've been out here several years, and we saw a... Two lights that were green, and they traveled across the valley real fast.
1: Well, believe me, sir, you're not alone. We have, as you well know, this is an area where all kinds of things are going on. From there or here, I don't know. But in the Pahrump Valley, many, many things are seen. And everybody in the valley who's been here for any period of time has seen them. A lot of people don't talk about them at all. I don't blame them. But this is an area of, let's see, how West of the Rockies, you're on the air. Good morning.
6: Oh.
1: Hello.
6: Hi. My name is Kirid from L.A.
1: Yes, sir.
6: Do you have a pen in front of you? I want to write down a number so you can see it in front of you.
1: All right.
6: Okay. It's 6,002,020,206.
1: Okay.
6: That's the approximate population of the world in April.
1: Okay.
6: You know, when we started the year, when we started last year, we were at 5.5 billion.
1: Yes.
6: You're familiar with the Bible, the mark of the beast. I'm sure you've heard about that a bunch of times. It says, for he who has knowledge, let him know that the number is 666.
1: Yes, and we have a six, and then two, and then three twos, which is a six, and then another six at the end.
6: It says 6, 3, 4, and 6.
1: Yeah.
6: For he who has knowledge, which means it's not exactly the way it's written. There's something that you have to figure out there.
1: From there or here, I don't know. But in the Pahrump Valley, many, many things are seen. And everybody in the valley who's been here for any period of time has seen them. A lot of people don't talk about them at all. I don't blame them. But this is an area of, let's see, how... West of the Rockies, you're on the air. Good morning.
6: Oh,
1: hello.
6: Hi, my name is Kirid from L.A.
1: Yes, sir.
6: Do you have a pen in front of you? I want to write down a number so you can see it in front of you.
1: All right.
6: Okay, it's 6,002,020,206.
1: Okay.
6: That's the approximate population of the world in April.
1: Okay.
6: You know, when we started the year, when we started last year, we were at 5.5 billion.
1: Yes.
6: You're familiar with the Bible, the mark of the beast. I'm sure you've heard about that a bunch of times. It says, for he who has knowledge, let him know that the number is 666.
1: Yes, and we have a six, and then two, and then three twos, which is a six, and then another six.

0: 020, comma, 206.
1: Okay.
0: That's the approximate population of the world in April.
1: Okay.
0: You know, when we started the year, when we started last year, we were at 5.5 billion.
1: Yes.
0: You're familiar with the Bible, the mark of the beast. I'm sure you've heard about that a bunch of times. It says, for he who has knowledge, let him know that the number is 666.
1: Yes, and we have a six, and then three twos, which is a six, and then another six at the end.
0: It says 666, for he who has knowledge, which means it's not exactly the way it's written. There's something that you have to figure out there. If you write out that number as, I'm sorry, it's 600, 3 score, and 6. If you write out that number, 600, 3 score, which is 320s,
1: right,
0: and then 6,
1: right,
0: you have the population in April.
1: Cool.
0: Just thought it might be a little interesting for you.
1: Sometime in April. They don't know, of course, exactly when.
0: April, May, or June, actually.
1: April, May, or June. In the spring sometime.
0: Right.
1: Uh-huh. Well, that probably is when the guff is going to run out of new souls. And then, of course, all the tribulation will begin. Frogs will rain from the sky, many-legged frogs, followed by the end of everything.
0: Well, maybe, maybe not.
1: End of time.
0: Just a fun idea to play with.
1: Either that, or it's just a number.
0: Right.
1: All right?
0: Take care.
1: Thank you very much. I love my numerologists up there. East of the Rockies, you're on the air. Hi.
2: Oh, Art, this is Will.
1: I beg your pardon?
2: My name is Rose. I'm in El Paso.
1: Rose in El Paso.
2: Right. I sent you a postcard about my cat, Barty, who saved me from a bird. Anyhow, I was wondering what the station is in San Juan. Where would we go?
1: Well, the station is not yet. But
2: not yet. Okay, I heard.
1: I'll give you a hint. It's going to be at 10,000 water in San Juan.
2: Okay, well, I see I have friends there. And I want to let them know because...
1: Tell them we're coming.
2: Okay.
1: All right.
2: Soon?
1: Soon.
2: Okay, thank you.
1: Yep, bye. First time caller line, you're on the air. Hi.
3: Oh, yes, this is Horace. I'm glad to have you back from vacation, Art.
1: Oh, thank you, Horace. Glad to be back.
3: Yes.
1: Horace?
3: Yes.
1: Turn your radio off.
3: Oh, I'm sorry.
1: Quite all right.
3: Yes, are you in the mood for when someone tells something that's happened in their company, whistleblower?
1: You mean you're a whistleblower?
3: Well, I'm excited to be tonight, Art.
1: All right, Horace, blow your whistle.
3: Well, first of all, you know, my sister worked for William Paley back in the mid-60s.
1: Really?
3: She did.
1: Cool.
3: For CBS for quite a few years there.
1: Right.
3: And I work, believe it or not, for ABC back east. I'm in Seattle right now.
1: You're a traitor, Horace.
3: And some of the shop talk around there is quite interesting that, you know, I heard on your program not too long ago where you're saying that the national news has not really reported the Title 50.
1: Yes.
3: Well, guess what, Art? They know about it.
1: They do.
3: They do. And what the deal is here, Art, is that you know that all three of the network anchors know about this, but they are not allowed to broadcast it because the chairpersons of the corporation that owns the broadcast company will not let them keep on a pretty short leash there, Art.
1: How about Fox? Fox will do anything.
3: I don't know about Fox. I do know that.
1: How about CNN?
3: Wolf Blitzer, in the mail here is Wolf Blitzer knows about it, and he's trying to find out some way to let it out.
1: Well, I have no problem talking about it. I talk about it all the time. Of course, they might kill me, but they haven't yet.
3: Well, you know, the thing of it is that they've got, there's three, what they call the three runaway cannons in this whole area here, is Ted Koppel, and, you know, let's see, I'm a little nervous here, I never called him before, you know,

0: What's the gentleman that has the David Brinkley program now?
1: Well, nobody really has it now. I mean, it's Cokie Roberts and a company. As a matter of fact, they're talking about having somebody take over Brinkley. I'm trying to recall who it was.
0: For some reason, my mind just...
1: Are you talking about Sam Donaldson?
0: Sam Donaldson, yes.
1: Okay.
0: And Sam Donaldson and Walter Cronkite have got wind of this, but they don't know exactly what it is. Now, I called Cornell University, and they told me the name of the person that sponsored this bill, and you'll never guess. Our friend Bill.
1: Bill
0: Clinton.
1: Well, I don't know how he could have done that, because it was originally instituted, this U.S. code, back in the 50s, and Bill Clinton was just a political gleam in somebody's eye. So how could he have done that?
0: No, according to what they've been talking about, it was passed 2 years ago.
1: No.
0: 2 years ago?
1: No, that's wrong.
0: Then we've been getting some bad information in here from Cornell, because that's what they apprised us of.
1: It was either in the 50s or the 60s. Somebody will tell us, but I assure you it was not a Bill Clinton baby. So you can blame that one on somebody, but I don't think Bill Clinton. Anyway, east of the Rockies, you're on the air. Hi.
2: Hi, my name is Christian. I'm calling from Minnesota.
1: Yes, sir.
2: I had a couple questions for you. I work at night, so I listen to your show. I'm just a recent listener, so my questions are from tonight. One of them was, you were talking about the Larsen ice.
1: Yeah, it's going to be a subject of more depth tomorrow night. But
2: right.
1: Yes.
2: One of your callers said that if they were to melt, it could raise the ocean level 200 feet. What would that do to the structure of the United States?
1: Well, I doubt that it would bother the people in El Paso. But, you know, if you're in Manhattan or L.A. or San Diego or Seattle, you probably have a pretty big problem.
2: Okay. The other question I have was, you were talking about some creature or something that started with a C.
1: Chupacabra.
2: That's it. What is that?
1: It's something you never want to meet on a dark night. It is a creature with large red eyes, the ability to move at about 60 miles an hour, three large claws in front, and it drains animals of all their blood. How's that sound?
2: Great.
1: Great?
2: All right. Thank you very much.
1: Whatever pleases you, sir. He likes that, huh? Glowing red eyes, sir. Wildcard line, you're on the air.
3: Okay, let me get a radio.
1: Okay.
3: I have a comment about the ice shelf melting.
1: Yes.
3: I would be more concerned with the weight dispersion. 4,400 square miles of ice has got to weigh something. And if that much weight is taken off of one particular point on the globe, then it would...
1: start us to wobbling, maybe, huh?
3: Well, yeah, that would be my fear. I mean, I'm not exactly a physicist or anything.
1: Are you a rocket scientist?
3: No.
1: No.
3: I split a few particles on the subatomic level.
1: I see. Well, heaven knows it would be horrible if we began to wobble.
3: Yeah, the weight factor would concern me.
1: Well,
3: okay, well,
1: it seems to me, yes, we'll talk more about it tomorrow night. I honestly don't know what the implications are. And it's the one thing they're not talking about. Isn't that interesting? I've got a number of stories here on this ice shelf cracking and melting. But I have no stories. I mean, I've got stories absolutely definitively saying it is occurring. But no stories telling us what it will do. Maybe they don't know. East of the Rockies, you're on the air. Hi.
4: Yeah, hi, Art. This is Paul from Green Bay.
1: Hi, Paul.
4: Hey, how you doing today?
1: I'm doing.
4: Hey, I just wanted to ask you a question about the quickening.
1: All right.
4: It's not an easy one. I just want to know, what would you do if you had the power to either stop it or keep it from happening? even if you knew that it was something that was like meant to be, would you do it?
1: No, I don't think so. To directly answer your question, I don't think so. I think that whatever is occurring is supposed to occur. That doesn't mean that it's going to be a positive outcome for everybody concerned, but I think we're headed toward a change that must occur. And, you know, it's the old line about not messing around with Mother Nature.
4: Yes, yes, I understand. That's a hard thing that someone would have to deal with, right? You have a good day, and God bless you in your house, okay?
1: Thank you, my friend. Take care. That's a good, as direct an answer as I can give. West of the Rockies, you're on the air with almost no time. Where are you?
5: In San Diego, Norman, San Diego. I think the melting of the ice will cause a polar shift because of the weight between the land and the water so carefully balanced right now.
1: Well, we're going to be looking into this more and more. Listen, say what must be said.
5: Oh, good night, America.
1: See, there's somebody who knows how to do it from San Diego. From the high desert, new home of the Chupacabra, good night, Cosmos.

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2: I've got next to me a, what's called a cart rack. It's a it's an affair with slotted little holes that hold the commercials and the bumper music and all that sort of thing. It came apart during the break, and so, you know, a bunch of carts fell down. As a matter of fact, I've got them all down here. And so I thought I would fix it, and I ran into the other room and got a container of super glue. And I guess I hadn't put the top back on it, so I took a pair of scissors right here, and I cut the top off the super glue to get it to flow. Well, it flowed all right. It flowed all over me. So I tried to pick it off, but it was still flowing on my finger. And I think that I've glued my lips together. This is the dumbest thing that I've ever done by a country mile. I've actually glued my lips together. I did. In my panic, I ripped part of my lip off. Such a piece of my lip is gone.
1: 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You never know what's coming next on Coast to Coast AM, and neither does the host.
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3: Hi, folks. This is, well, it's Art Bell. Contacting you from, well, not from the high desert or the great American Southwest exactly. Rather, I'm contacting you from beyond. Spooky, huh? For those of you who have missed me, and I'm sure there are many, I've missed you too. I'm beaming this message to the Art Bell Classic fan page. I do enjoy that name. I certainly prefer it to people who love Art Bell. Geesh, was never a fan of the name of that one. I do so wish I could tell you what it's like out here in the great beyond. I'm certainly tempted. But that would just take away all the fun. I can tell you this. There's no bad language, that's for sure. Anyway, you'll be hearing more from my spectral self very soon. From beyond, I'm Art Bell. Good night.

0: From the high desert in the great American Southwest, I bid you all good evening or good morning, as the case may be, across all these many varied time zones, stretching from the Hawaiian and Tahitian island chains all the way east to the Caribbean and the U.S. Virgin Islands, south into South America, north to the bowl, and worldwide on the Internet, this is Coast to Coast AM. I'm Art Bell. Good morning. Well, all right. In a moment, Don Savage, from the Public Affairs, the Office of Space Science for NASA, and Ray Villard, Public Affairs Officer for the Hubble Space Sciences Institute, are going to be my guests. In other words, folks, here comes NASA. It should be rather interesting. And so we'll get to all of that and a lot more throughout the night. Welcome to Open Line, Unscreened, Anything Goes Talk Radio, 7911. That's 1-800-447-7911. Well, all right, here we go. I'm going to read you first what began this, and then we will go to our guests. I received a letter, a two-page letter, by fax, from NASA. And it says as follows: Dear Mr. Bell, the reason we're writing is to ask your help in setting the record straight on the subject of the Hubble Space Telescope's observations of Comet Hale-Bopp, which we learned was discussed by a guest on one of your recent programs. Apparently, the interview motivated a number of people to send faxes to NASA headquarters this week. Unfortunately, from reading many of the letters, it seems most of them were reacting based on incorrect information. We will send a copy of this letter to all those who left their addresses or phone numbers, but many didn't. So I'd appreciate it if you can let your listeners know the facts first. Most wrote that they were upset when your guest, that would be Richard Hoagland, my ad, said that Hubble has not been used to observe Hale-Bopp, or perhaps it had, but we were hiding the images. These accusations are totally false. Hubble has been used to observe Hale-Bopp a number of times since 1995, and the images have been widely available on the Internet and have been in the news. I suppose it's a measure of how much people have come to appreciate Hubble's capabilities that they look to it whenever something happens in space. But Hubble is far from the only instrument available to astronomers to study this comet. Most major discoveries made about Hale-Bopp, including the finding of organic molecules and the sodium tail, were made with ground-based observatories as well as other spacecraft. Hubble's major contribution has been to accurately measure the diameter of the nucleus about 25 miles. Late last month, NASA put out a press release and a series of images when Dr. Harold Weaver of Johns Hopkins University, the principal scientist researching Hale-Bopp with Hubble, published his findings in the prestigious magazine Science. A number of newspapers and TV stations around the country reported it. The press release and images are available widely on the Internet. They provide a list. Another point some people asked about was the possibility of using Hubble, even though the comet is in the solar avoidance zone, that is, within 50 degrees of the sun, as seen from Hubble's location in orbit around the Earth. In fact, one of the few disappointing aspects of this apparition of Comet Hale-Bopp was its relatively poor viewing geometry. Hubble cannot normally view objects at angles closer than 50 degrees to the sun because of possible damage to the observatory. Hubble's pointing restriction can be relaxed somewhat under certain unusual circumstances. And Dr. Weaver had requested observations of Hale-Bopp during the first 2 weeks in March. However, a detailed analysis showed that Hale-Bopp would be visible to Hubble for about 5 minutes while the observatory was in Earth shadow and thus protected from sunlight. This was not enough time to make observations and slew the telescope back into a safe configuration prior to emerging into potentially damaging sunlight. Even if observations were attempted, no spectroscopy, I believe it is, sorry guys, was possible because the new instruments installed during the servicing mission only a few weeks earlier were not yet ready to make astronomical observations. Thus, the prime scientific motivation for Hubble observations searching for new chemical species in the comet could not be achieved. As I have said before, many other observatories and spacecraft are observing Hale-Bopp, many with specialized instruments that Hubble doesn't have, and they are studying the comet right now. Now, let's see if we can bring on Don Savage, the public affairs officer of the Office of Space Science, and Ray Villard, public affairs officer for Hubble Space Sciences Institute. Gentlemen, are you there?
1: Good morning.
2: Good morning.
0: Good morning. Good. We've got you both. Don, where are you located?
1: I'm located in Alexandria, Virginia, just outside of Washington, D.C.
0: Okay. And Ray?
3: Oh, I'm up in Maryland, outside of Baltimore.
0: Okay. Excellent. Gentlemen, first of all, welcome to the program. Glad to have you both on. You both, let me be straight about this. You both are employees, or are you not, of NASA?
1: Well, let me start first. Thanks for having us on this morning. I'm Don Savage, and I am an employee of NASA and NASA headquarters in Washington. My job as a public affairs officer is to talk to members of the press and members of the public primarily about what NASA does. And I'll let Ray answer the question from his perspective.
0: Okay, Ray.
3: Art, I'm a news manager at the Space Telescope Science Institute. We're run by a consortium of universities, and we're based at the Johns Hopkins University. And the primary goal of my office is to put out the latest findings from Hubble that are of public interest, and we work with the worldwide astronomy community in translating those findings for use by news media.
0: All right. Ray, let me begin with you and ask you how Hubble's time is apportioned. What sort of criterion and decision-making process goes into deciding what Hubble looks at and what it doesn't?
3: Astronomers around the world are invited to submit proposals for using Hubble. It's a very unique observatory, and competition is open worldwide. The demand for using Hubble is so great that typically we're oversubscribed 4-1 or 5-1.
0: Mm-hmm.
3: The selection on who gets to use Hubble is made by committees, peer review committees of other astronomers who come to Baltimore, meet at the Institute. They sort through the proposals, make their recommendations to our director, and then he picks the programs. What's interesting is that Hubble is a truly international project. We have astronomers from more than 35 countries involved in it. And if you count the astronomers and their teams, we have, per year, more than 1,000 astronomers conducting about 150 observing programs with Hubble. Again, using the telescope is based on the scientific merit of the proposals.
0: Okay, and that is decided by committee, as you pointed out.
3: That is decided by astronomy peer review committees.
0: All right. In the letter, it suggested the major contribution of Hubble was to estimate the size of the nucleus. Would it be true or not that in 1995, Mr. Weaver himself, Dr. Weaver, would it be?
3: Yes.
0: I would presume Dr. Weaver said our current best preliminary estimate is 40 kilometers or 25 miles. In other words, that was way back in 1995. And since that time, we had expected to get much photographs with much better resolution, which seemingly never came. In other words, there is a suggestion that there has been a deliberate, I'm not sure what the right word would be, a degrading of the sharpness of the photographs since the 1995 photographs. You want to address that?
3: Oh, wow. Well, Hubble has very sharp vision. But again, if you think of Hale-Bopp, a nucleus 25 miles across, that's millions of miles away. If you do a little geometry, you figure out that that's way below even Hubble's resolution limits. And Hubble never truly resolved the nucleus. Estimates were based on the brightness of the nucleus and other behavior.
0: So in other words, you never actually saw the nucleus.
3: No.
0: Even with Hubble, you're seeing only the relative brightness?
3: Yeah, you're seeing a reflection of light from dust around the nucleus. But again, it's even the 25 miles across, you can't resolve it, even not with Hubble. It's just too far away.
0: All right. Tom Van Flandren, astronomer, has a model, a theory, which suggests that comets, or the nucleus of comets, are not necessarily solid, but are made up of orbiting pieces from a once long ago blown up planet, as many as six or seven in this case, orbiting pieces. There would then be, with the photographs that we've got thus far with Hubble, no way to confirm or deny that model?
3: Models I've heard about for the nucleus, again, talk of it as sort of a flying rubble pile.
0: Yes.
3: Even there, your pieces would be within a certain radius, and still not resolvable by Hubble. Let me mention, Art, that a year ago when Comet Yakutake came by, in fact, we could see big pieces breaking off, which was interesting. We published a picture of what we call the sister particle following Yakutake, which would again would attest that comets are very fragile. The comet that hit Jupiter broke into, you know, a year before the impact, broke into more than 20 pieces just based on the tug of Jupiter. So all of this would attest that these things are very fragile, and if they're not already in pieces, they're easily broken up into pieces.
0: Okay, but there's nothing that would that you've observed so far that would rule out the Van Flandren model.
3: No, again, that would not be, even if they were little pieces, Hubble could not resolve that.
0: All right. One of the questions that Mr. Van Flandren has had, Dr. Van Flandren, is with respect to Hale-Bopp's now leaving. And there is this apparent 5-minute window when Earth's shadow would allow some photography of Comet Hale-Bopp. And he felt might be able to resolve this question once and for all. Of course, very important to him. It's his model. Now, is it absolutely true that there would be no way to get the Hubble telescope oriented and taking pictures and then safely back out of the way as the shadow leaves?
3: As you had read from the letter, that is a very tricky observation, and it does put the entire observatory at risk. And nobody wants to be charged with turning a $1.5 billion telescope into a $1.5 billion solar collector. I think the feeling among the astronomers who had to make the decision was that the risk was not worth the reward. As I understand it, we did this only once before as an experiment. We looked at Venus, which, of course, is very close to the sun. And it just wasn't deemed that important. And also, as had been alluded to, initially we were in the middle of checkout from the last Hubble servicing mission. I don't think people are convinced that by risking Hubble like that, you're going to learn much more than what you are already learning from ground-based telescopes. Certainly this issue of resolving a flying rubble pile, I'm 99% sure, just is not feasible.
0: All right. I know this is a very direct accusatory question, but I'll ask it, that images taken since 1995, for example, one released in October, I believe October 17th of 1996, about 7 months ago, if you look very closely, would appear to be deliberately degraded to about the same spatial scale as the first taken in 1995. You would deny that?
3: These are pictures of the Hale-Bopp nucleus. Is that what you're saying?
0: Yes,
3: people
0: yes, sir.
3: People are claiming that we had a sharper picture, but we degraded it?
0: Yes, sir.
3: Yeah, no, that's pretty far-fetched, Art. Our astronomers go to great effort to try and extract as much sharpness. I can't imagine any reason why one would want to go out of their way to do that. These pictures are worked on very hard by Dr. Weaver and other astronomers, and they represent Hubble at its peak performance.
0: All right. Don, let me address a question to you.
1: Okay.
0: This is Don Savage. Don, There was a report called the Brookings Report. Are you familiar with that?
1: Yes, I am.
0: Okay. Would it, in your opinion, be true or not that we, meaning I guess you and NASA and the government, still operate do operate on the basis of the conclusions of the Brookings Report?
1: Well, no, it's not. That's not even an operable document right now. It's basically an historical document. It was written for NASA, as the title implies, by the Brookings Institute back in 1960, or that's when it was published. At the time, NASA was being formed during, you know, from 1958, from pieced together from other agencies and given a charter to go explore space, kind of a somewhat vague charter. The Brookings Institute was asked to put together a team of very eminent scientists, thinkers, and philosophers, and to decide, you know, what it is, what should be the goals of an agency that would explore space.
0: Yes.
1: And what kinds of things should we do? And they came up with a blueprint looking at Earth-orbiting satellites, weather satellites, communication satellites, man in space, explore the moon, explore other planets, with unmanned probes, followed up by human exploration later.
0: Sure.
1: Basically, kind of laid out a roadmap, which I think you could say, you know, it was well thought out, and a lot of that has come to pass. The part that you're asking is whether this is NASA policy, and no, it is not. It was basically a think piece, very well done. But
0: part of that thought piece was the suggestion that the public, even scientists, religious institutions, and so forth, should life be discovered elsewhere, that it would be extremely disruptive to them, and that that information, therefore, should not necessarily be revealed. Would you say that's a fair statement?
1: Well, the report, in fact, said a number of things about the possible discovery of life and what it might mean here on the Earth to both to scientists and to the general public.
0: Yes.
1: And they covered a wide range of things, saying that they're in some places, it depends on the cultures that you're talking about, but they would handle that kind of news in different ways.
0: Sure.
1: They're all, you know, hypothesizing anything from, you know, this could result in world unity to, factional fighting, who knows?
0: To anarchy, right, who knows?
1: And they said it requires further study. Some of the things they suggested were, you know, that we do other studies and follow up. I don't know if any studies like that were done, but that was an interesting discussion.
0: It was and is. Do you know of any other? You just said you don't really know of any other studies done since Brookings that would tend to confirm or refute those findings?
1: No, other than I think that if you look at the intervening years, we've had a number of opportunities to study people, I guess, in a kind of a general way. And if you look back in popular culture, you know, in the 1950s, extraterrestrials were viewed at kind of with fear. They were going to come to the Earth and, you know, take over and burn and destroy and so forth. And that was a very big fear expressed in sci-fi movies and so forth.
0: Sure.
1: For the most part. And that has changed over the years to where we are now, I guess, with E.T.
0: There was Independence Day, too.
1: Well, I was going to mention that. I mean, you know, it goes all over the place.
0: What I guess I'm asking is, does NASA and do you still embrace those, or do you embrace those aspects of the Brookings Report, or is it now your view that all of that has changed, and should we find life, it would be accepted reasonably well?
1: Well, you know, it doesn't really matter, I guess, in one respect, how we think it's going to be accepted, because we have a charter to get this out
0: no matter what.
1: Yeah, and we certainly did that back in August.
0: Well, you
1: 1996.
0: Did. You did. Listen, guys, we're at the bottom of the hour, and I've got to break away. Networks demand exact clockwork. So we'll get back to this right after the break. Relax, everybody, and we will be back. Don Savage and Ray Villard, both NASA people, are my guests. There'll be more. From the high desert, this...

0: Art Bell is taking calls on the Wild Card line at 702-727-1295. That's 702-727-1295. First-time callers can reach Art Bell at 702-727-1222. 702-727-1222. Now, here again, Art Bell.
1: Good morning. NASA is here in the personages of Don Savage and Ray Villard. And we'll get back to them in a moment. Are you ARC or in numbers 1-888-465-3572. Back now to Don Savage and Ray Villard. Gentlemen.
2: Good morning.
1: Good morning again. All right. Back for a second to the Brookings Report. I can say his name, though you might not. His name is Richard Hoagland. He's been a guest here a bunch of times. He's one of the people who have been saying things that no doubt have brought you to the program. Now, I have one great disagreement with Richard, and I've had it for a long time, regarding the Brookings Report and its conclusions about how our institutions of all sorts would react to announcement of life. And I'm here referring now to more than microbial life found in a rock from Mars. I happen to believe that the Brookings Report is probably right. And, you know, I sit here and do talk radio, and I talk to people of all stripes and sorts. I've done it for years. And I can tell you that a lot of fundamentalist religious folks out there would find the discovery of life extremely disturbing to their belief systems, and that it would cause quite a bit of social disruption. I believe that. Richard Hoagland does not. And are you suggesting to me that you, in effect, agree with Richard that those findings with regard to Brookings are not true anymore?
2: Well, again, I don't call them findings exactly.
1: Conclusions?
2: They were, I guess, suggestions of the kinds of reactions that might occur, and they ran the gamut from, you know, disruptions and certainly in some societies and cultures would react more strongly than others, and at the other end of the scale, it could possibly, you know, bring the world together in a new unity. So it mm-hmm. just was all over the place in terms of what they said are possibilities, and we need to study it more. And that was really their bottom line, was this really needs to be studied by sociologists before we really understand.
1: So
2: I think that if I can interject one thing that I think came to light after the announcement last August that there was possible life, microbial life even, a number of news media interviewed theologians and philosophers about this very topic, and
1: yes.
2: most of them were very, very comfortable with the notion of not only of possible microbial life, but of the bigger picture that maybe there's intelligent life out there. And in fact, in that regard, I think scientists, astronomers in particular, would agree. They think, although we have no proof of this at all, the certainly if you do the math, the probability is very high, almost 100%, that there is life out there, and a very good chance that there's intelligent life somewhere out there.
1: Mm-hmm. That's quite a statement to make. Is it, just taking a side course, based on what you just said, almost 100% that there is life out there, do you consider it unusual that we have no evidence of that yet? In other words, our society, for example, right now, radiates all kinds of RF energy all across the spectrum known to us. And you would think that other societies would at least pass through a period of evolution in their evolution where they would do the very same thing. So is that a very short time? Are you not surprised that we have not received signals that would indicate intelligent life yet?
2: Yeah, that's a really interesting thing that's being researched now. A number of eminent scientists and people for many years have postulated that at least at some point in some advanced civilization, they go through a phase of using radio as we are now. We've been doing it for, you know, roughly 80, 90 years. We've been radiating stuff into space. So there's a bubble of this kind of radio waves going from Earth out to about 90 or so light years away. So stars that are within that, and if they have the capability, could possibly pick up some signals from back early in our radio days. Signals would be extremely weak, but it's possible. And in fact, we have been listening on and off through the last 30 years or so for these kinds of signals, both in NASA with the so-called SETI program, Search for Extraterrestrial Intelligence, and when that program was disestablished in 1993, it was picked up by a private institution out in California using most of the same equipment and getting new equipment and private funding, and they're continuing with that research. Yeah, and it is disappointing, I guess, but the search goes on. They haven't detected any, I guess, clear signals or indications that that they found some kind of intelligent signals coming from outer space.
1: I have heard rumors, maybe you can confirm or deny them, that there are a number of signals that they have considered to be significant. Not ones that they declared, not the, oh my God, here it is signal, but signals that were very, very interesting in terms of possibly indicating something of a regularity that would indicate life. Have you heard that?
2: I've heard that they had something along those lines, but I'm not totally clear on what it is. It's the kind of thing they would be looking for would be you know, a pattern kind of a signal that would indicate some intelligence behind a pattern. In the past, patterns have been found, and then they determined later on that these were actually from natural phenomenon, leading to, in fact, some very interesting astronomical discoveries. So, you know, they try to sort these things out, but they need also to be repeatable over a period of time so that they can go back to it, and it's not just a one-shot deal, or, you know, just something that flashes on and that's all you have. It's just, you know, a couple of seconds or a couple of data points to go by.
1: No, I understand.
2: But I would recommend, you know, you talk to someone at the SETI Institute, and I'm sure they'd be more than happy to talk to you about that.
1: All right.
3: That's my understanding, too, Art, that these have been interesting with one-shot events.
1: Yes. But
3: what I also heard that was interesting was that a number of them were along the galactic plane.
1: That is interesting.
3: You have more stars, and you would tend to see more things along there. So those are interesting questions.
1: We're actually in the galactic suburbs, aren't we?
3: Yes, we're about 25,000 light years from the core of the Milky Way.
1: So we're way out there. I once saw a photograph with an arrow pointing to Earth and showing the rest of everything, and we're sort of way out here, not in the populated area at all. The equivalent probably of where I live out in the middle of the desert. All right. Do you both agree that NASA is a public agency?
2: Yes. In fact, we're totally publicly funded.
3: I think, you know, the scientists I deal with, there's a tremendous interest to want to share their results with the public. And I think both John and I find our jobs just so rewarding. I don't think we trade them for a minute. I mean, we live in such a tremendous time. This is a golden age of discovery. And wondrous things from Hubble and other telescopes are being uncovered, you know, daily, weekly almost, and it's wonderful to share this with the public.
1: Was the last repair or replacement of module mission to Hubble a complete success?
3: Yes, we're in very good shape. All the instruments, electronics are working well. There have been some problems with the infrared camera, but those look like they're getting better, and we hope to have some pictures out in a few weeks.
1: Well, we're all looking forward to that. A lot of people feel that NASA at its beginnings is not the NASA of today, that in the beginning of the very beginnings of NASA, there was a lot more openness than there is today. For example, with regard to the photographs that come in, at one time they used to come in real time, and now I refer to photography or imaging coming back from the shuttle or from our probes, and these days we hear stories that there is a proprietary period of time, for example, with probes that are sent out, where scientists are able to view this and have the data all to themselves for some period of time, 6 months or whatever, before it's released to the public. Is that a change?
2: Well, let me start with that, and then Ray can also talk about how that works on Hubble. But in fact, proprietary periods have been around for a long time. But specifically for the images, there is a difference, I guess, in the last 6 or 7 years, roughly. I don't know exactly how long, but in the past, most of the imaging instruments have been what we call facility instruments, which are they were provided by, like, the Jet Propulsion Laboratory or one of the other NASA centers. So they were not provided by a principal investigator, or we call them PI, which is a scientist from, for instance, Arizona State or Stanford or other institutions that propose to put their instrument on a particular spacecraft because they want to study, you know, gamma rays or the magnetic field around Saturn, something like that. They would propose an instrument. They would build it. They would fund that instrument out of the grants that, and put together a team and do all the work. So that's why you'd have a proprietary period.
1: Okay, but that still is, when you're talking about grants, that's public money, yes?
2: Yes, and the reason that they would have that proprietary period of, in some cases, 6 months to a year, I think a year is the longest I've ever heard, and we're trying to move away from that as much as we can, but it's a very cost-effective and fair way of doing science, and that it gives the scientists who have spent, in some cases, a decade or more of their career building this instrument, putting a science team together,
1: yes,
2: to study a particular problem.
1: Yes. Oh, I do understand.
2: To have the first crack at looking at this data and publishing a paper before someone else can just can grab the stuff and publish something that they have toiled their entire life to do.
1: That,
2: so
1: in other words,
2: it's a brief period of time, and then all of that that data is available to the scientific community worldwide, and the raw data. Anyone that's in the data archives, for anyone that you know has an interest in that, to go research it.
1: Okay, but Don, from a public relations point of view, do you understand the public's complaint that is grant money that goes to those scientists, public money? You are a public organization, and the public, you know, is going to be suspicious of these 6 month to 1 year periods of exclusivity when they don't get to see the images. I mean, do you understand why the public has questions about that?
2: Well, I think that by and large, most members of the public don't have a lot of concern about that. I think there have been a few people that have expressed some concern about that. But if you look at the rewards of the science that you get from this and the cost savings, what you have primarily is a system of science that we have had in place in this country for a number of years. It is working extremely well and returning some, as Ray said, we're in a golden age of discovery in astronomy. This kind of system works very well for us to get the most for the money out of these missions to immediately provide data from these particular scientists who have, in many cases, have put together an instrument that is just a brilliant instrument. It's patentable. It's got you know, their own special design to answer these very difficult questions. I mean, we've done most of the easy work in astronomy. We're now at the stage where some of these questions just cannot be answered by inexpensive means. It's a very big challenge for us to try to put together a mission for a very modest amount of money that's going to do anything useful. And to do that, we rely on the ingenuity of scientists and engineers and these teams of, in many cases, grad students that work with these brilliant scientists to build these instruments for us for a very modest cost is going to unlock the secrets of the universe. And to then just say, okay, we want you just to give that to us, and, you know, then just stand back, and maybe your competitor in some other institution will publish a paper before you get a chance to even, you know, have a reasonable amount of time to look at your own, you know, not, I wouldn't say your own data, but look at this data and have a good shot at it to write a paper, publish a paper, and get some credit for all the work and years of efforts that you put into this. You know, those kinds of things do happen, unfortunately, and it is...
1: But again, do you understand the public's suspicion when it's all public money involved? I appreciate the deference to the scientists' work, you know, everything they put into it. But the public sits back and says, wait a minute, this is public money that went to the scientists. This is public money going to the spacecraft that was launched. And NASA is itself, you said, public. So it's all public, and yet there is this period of time when we don't have access to the images, and that arouses a natural suspicion that a public affairs officer ought to be well aware of.
3: Art, let me jump in with a couple comments on this. A lot of the pictures and results we put out from Hubble, in fact, have come out before the end of this one-year proprietary period. Sometimes there are discoveries that are so exciting, we put them out even before a peer-reviewed paper has gone out. Another interesting thing with Hubble is that our institute director, in his wisdom, has used some of his time to make observations which are so important that they have been shared almost immediately with the public and the worldwide community. The biggest of those was the Hubble Deep Field. This was the mankind's deepest look ever at the universe.
1: Mm-hmm.
3: This picture went out 2 weeks after the data were taken. It was given to astronomers around the world and the public.
1: I recall that. It was an incredible photograph. Absolutely incredible.
3: More recently, Hubble reacquired this very mysterious gamma ray burst. It's on the optical counterpart. That data were taken and given out to the worldwide astronomy community.
1: Yes, sir. Are you referring to the what some are calling an antimatter cloud?
3: No, that's a different thing. Now, this was a burst, we think, from very far away, very powerful explosion of energy, gamma rays, but Hubble found the optical fireball from that explosion. But again, that was considered so important that was given to the community and shared with the public immediately. The astronomers we work with, the problem is, you know, they get their data, and they, you know, it takes time. They have to sit down with it. They have to figure out what they have. They have to work on the pictures.
1: Yeah.
3: I guess one could somehow put all the raw data into public domain. I'm not sure how that would serve the public. There would be no interpretation. There would be no data processing.
1: Mm-hmm.
3: It's all very raw stuff. These observations need time to gel. And again, historically, if we have something that is truly remarkable, there's a lot of pressure to want to get that out to the public.
1: Mm-hmm.
2: Yeah, and I might say, too, that we're, in many cases we're talking about two different things. I think, in general, the thing that public at large cares most about are the pictures that we get back. In my discussions with people on this subject, no one has really ever said that they want to get all the raw data. They really want to know about the pictures and when they come back. And in most cases, as Ray says, we try to work with the astronomers to put out the pictures as soon as possible. And this is not it's not a simple real time thing with most instruments now, as it used to be in the past with previous types of cameras we used to have were very similar to either a still photo type camera,
1: right,
2: or a video camera that most people are quite familiar with. It's quite different now. It's digital formats, and the data coming back is not much different from data from any other instrument, in that it has to go through algorithms to be interpreted,
1: sure,
2: and turned into pictures.
1: Sure.
2: It takes some time to do that. In some cases, you can get a very rough raw picture relatively quickly, but it takes a fair amount of days, weeks, and months, and in some cases, to pull the scientifically valuable information out of the picture. But we occasionally have been able to work with them. And in fact, during the Shoemaker-Levy bombardment of Jupiter, the comet that hit Jupiter, that was occurring in real time. We were getting pictures and from Hubble, in fact, within in some cases within minutes or hours of them acquiring it, because they realized that there was a great public interest and excitement about this, and they were turning the pictures around as quickly as they could and waiting on the scientific understanding to follow sometime down the road.
1: All right, gentlemen, we're at the top of the hour and we're going to break. When we come back, what I would like to ask you about is Europa. There was a Nightline program not long ago in which several of your fellow NASA people were on Nightline virtually jumping up and down about the possibility of life on Europa, and now we find that there is not to be a mission. So we will ask you about that when we come back. Don Savage and Ray Villard from NASA are my guests. I'm Art Bell, and from the high desert, this is CBC. It doesn't...
0: Bell, toll-free, west of the Rockies at 1-800-618-8255, 1-800-618-8255, east of the Rockies at 1-800-825-5033, 1-800-825-5033. 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
1: That's what it is. I'm Art Bell. We have NASA with us in the personages of Don Savage, who is the Public Affairs Officer of the Office of Space Science, and Ray Villard, who is the Public Affairs Officer for Hubble Space Sciences Institute. And we'll get back to them in a moment. We're about to talk about Europa. Listen, if you own any stock, 438. Back now to Don Savage and Ray Villard. Ray, I think this one is for you. It has been said that Hubble's resolution is approximately one pixel at the distance of Mars, or about 1.5 miles per pixel. Is that about right, or is that wrong? For some reason, I'm not hearing you. Ray, are you there? You know, for some reason, I'm not hearing you. I don't know why. Let me try something here. Let me put you on hold. Don, are you hearing me?
2: Yes, I can hear you. Can you hear me?
1: I sure do. Let's try again and see if we can get Ray back. Ray, are you there? No. For some reason, Ray, it's like you have suddenly disappeared on us.
2: Oh, Ray, I can hear Ray on my end.
1: You're hearing Ray on your end,
2: huh? He is there, yes.
1: Wow. Very odd. What I'm going to have to do, I guess, is to, Ray, I'm going to have to try and recall you and get you back on the air. I don't know what went wrong, so we're going to redial Ray. In the meantime, Don, let me turn to you. And my question for you is, Europa. There was a Nightline show the other night, Don, in which... people just from NASA were jumping up and down about water on Europa. My goodness, some people are suggesting there may be more water on Europa than there is on Earth under this ice. And I guess there is a model suggesting that volcanic venting just might provide, because of tidal forces, the possibility of life under Europa. Would you characterize that as a correct model, or the possibility of a correct model?
2: Well, it's certainly an intriguing notion that they think that, based on the way they can interpret the pictures coming back from the Galileo spacecraft that had a very close flyby of Europa. In fact, they had several of them, and we'll have several more. It looks like the ice surface on there has been moved around quite a bit and crunched up in different patterns by possibly convection, and they think in some of these areas it looks like there may have been the result of some volcanism, as you suggested. And what you have then is two of the conditions necessary for life. You have an energy source for heat and energy and possibly nutrients welling up if it is volcanic coming from the interior. And you have water. And with those two conditions there, then, you know, what you would need is at that point is the other necessary ingredients for life that somehow, you know, got started on the Earth. So it's very intriguing. It's a possibility. Some scientists have gone out on a limb and say they think that there is life there, but we have no evidence for that. But
1: might provide, because of tidal forces, the possibility of life under Europa. Would you characterize that as a correct model, or a the possibility of a correct model?
2: Well, it's certainly an intriguing notion that they think that, based on the way they can interpret the pictures coming back from the Galileo spacecraft that had a very close flyby of Europa. In fact, it had several of them, and we'll have several more. It looks like the ice surface on there has been moved around quite a bit and crunched up in different patterns by possibly convection, and they think in some of these areas it looks like there may have been the result of some volcanism, as you suggested. And what you have then is two of the conditions necessary for life. You have an energy source for heat and energy and possibly nutrients welling up if it is volcanic coming from the interior. And you have water. And with those two conditions there, then, you know, what you would need is at that point is the other necessary ingredients for life that somehow, you know, got started on the Earth. So it's

0: two of the conditions necessary for life. You have an energy source for heat and energy and possibly nutrients welling up if it is volcanic coming from the interior. And you have water. And with those two conditions there, then, you know, what you would need is at that point is the other necessary ingredients for life that somehow, you know, got started on the Earth. So it's very intriguing. It's a possibility. Some scientists have gone out on a limb and say they think that there is life there, but we have no evidence for that, but we certainly are intrigued and do want to follow up on that.
1: All right. So we all agree, a very intriguing place to go. So everybody was very shocked when we heard the first report, of course, said NASA rejects a mission to Europa. Now, I understand that it was not quite like that, and that there were presentations by scientists for projects to take up what budget there is to apportion money for missions, and that Europa, I think I can quote accurately here, didn't make the cut, or the two proposals to go to Europa did not make the cut. Is that correct?
0: Yeah, let me tell you what this was all about. Sometime last year, in the middle of last year, there was a proposal or a request for proposals that NASA sent out, which we do periodically for various spacecraft programs. And this particular one was for the Discovery program of small, what we call small, in the neighborhood of $150 to $180 million missions, which historically, I'd say that's a relatively inexpensive planetary spacecraft. And we requested the scientific community and spacecraft designers and builders and scientists to propose missions for this. We were going to select five missions at this point. And for further study, they would be funded at a certain level to then look at in more detail these five missions. Each team would come back later on this year, and out of that five, then one would be selected that would have the greatest chance of making it to its goal. So right now we have some very exciting things going on in the Discovery program, but you know, I'll get into that later. But to address the specific question, there were 34 proposals that came in. Two of them had to do with missions to Europa, and these were made, you know, as I said again last year, these missions were put together. This was before the recent you know, big excitement about Europa, and when you looked at these particular missions that were proposed against and evaluated against the other 34 total by a panel of 50 scientists and engineers, both in and out of NASA. I think the majority were actually outside of NASA that reviewed these proposals. They selected the top five that had the greatest chance of succeeding in their mission and answering some very key questions. And these two Europa missions were just not deemed to be among the best proposals for doing that. Let me tell you, the ones that did make it, we're going to send we're not going to send a spacecraft. One of these five would eventually be a mission. One of them proposes to send a spacecraft to study Mercury. Another one, the atmosphere of Venus. One mission wants to go to the Martian moons and gather some surface material from there and return them to Earth for study.
1: Mm-hmm.
0: And one of them wants to, one mission wants to collect solar wind and return it to Earth. And one very interesting one, it relates to a previous discussion, wants to go to a comet nucleus, take images and spectral maps and of at least three comet nuclei and analyze the dust flowing from them. And
1: well, of all those you just mentioned, Don, do any of them have the possibility of detecting life that a mission to Europa would have?
0: You know, we never really know what discoveries are going to be made by spacecraft, but, you know, certainly when you talk about life in our solar system, we, outside of the Earth, of course, we look at Mars and we look at Europa. And with this recent excitement about Europa and then, of course, these two missions,

0: that were proposed that weren't selected, I think that there was some disappointment that people may have erroneously thought that we were just backing away for some inexplicable reason. Mm-hmm. But let me tell you that's not true. We're not backing away from Europa. These two particular missions weren't deemed as being as high of scientific value to answer the kinds of questions that we would like as the others. But
1: again,
0: let me tell you what we are doing with Europa.
1: Again, though, my question was, do any of the missions that you mentioned have as much possibility of discovery of life as would a mission to Europa with a proper configuration?
0: Well, specifically, I don't think that any of these missions were designed to look for life, and I don't really know whether the two Europa missions were either. I really don't know enough about those particular Europa missions, so I guess I can't answer that exactly.
1: All right.
0: But let me tell you what we are doing with Europa. We have just extended the Galileo mission that is already at Jupiter to make 8 more close flybys of Europa. We have done this $30 million study to make these flybys. What they have done is find savings from other parts of that program and to fund these studies, 8 more flybys. That's going to give us a huge amount of information. We also have requested $10 million in funding for FY98, that's fiscal year 98 funding, for technology research on future missions to planets, including, you know, Europa. And that'll be a major topic of discussion at workshops this summer to determine how we can adequately follow up on the discoveries that we've made at Europa. There's a number of really interesting proposals that have come up, and to be able to do these successfully and spend the tax dollar wisely so that we would have a the very best chance of finding life or signs of life or conditions that would be conducive for life, that's the kind of thing that we would want to ensure that we would be able to do. And as a taxpayer, you know, I certainly would want to have
1: yes.
0: a mission that would have the best chance of doing that.
1: You understand why the public is mystified and somewhat upset to first hear about the great possibility of life and then to hear a mission is not going to go there. I mean, again, from a public relations point of view, it seems all wrong.
0: Well, we certainly don't make mission selections based on public relations.
1: I understand.
0: That's you know, we are a public agency, as you said before, and we enjoy a lot of public support, and we open ourselves up to both criticism and people that enjoy what we do and fully support us because we are so open. And then these kinds of misunderstandings do occur. I think if there had not been a finding from Europa like this, you know, probably no one would have given it any passing thought. But the fact that, you know, we did have it, and I'm in NASA, I really don't know what these two Europa missions were supposed to do, the proposals, that is, if they were actually capable of following up on the search for life or not. So that's mm-hmm. something that I really can't comment on, whether or not they would have been the right missions or not. But we are looking at what missions would be the right missions to send to Europa, and we want to do that in the right way. These missions that would be selected out of the 5 that were selected in this go-round, they would be ready for launch after the turn of the century. And, you know, it's a possibility at this point that, you know, it takes several years to put together a good mission to follow up on a finding. But we've got some very bright people looking at it, and hopefully they'll be able to propose a mission that we could do that will be both cost-effective and will have the greatest chance of bringing back the kind of information that would be the most valuable in bearing on this question of whether Europa does, in fact, have the right conditions for life, or maybe even, you know, discover something.
1: All right. I think I've got Ray back. Ray, are you there?
2: I'm right here, Art.
1: Good, good, good. All right. Let me repose a question to you, and that is regarding Hubble's resolution. That Hubble can resolve roughly one pixel at the distance of Mars, or about 1.5 miles. Would that be about right?
2: No. Let me give you the numbers, Art.
1: Right.
2: When Mars, the time Mars was closest to Earth, the last opposition, which was in March, Mars was 60 million miles away.
1: Right.
2: And we, at that moment, we took pictures, and we could resolve, well, each pixel was 13 miles across.
1: 13?
2: Yeah.
1: All right.
2: We released pictures just before opposition. We have a bunch of beautiful pictures we're going to be putting out in a few weeks. And, again, it's about 13 miles per pixel.
1: All right. Let me ask you both. It's been a long time since a man has walked on the moon. Why?
0: Well, that's a question that's, I think, bigger than both of us, certainly.
2: Yeah.
0: Ray and I. It's definitely not something that that is in the area of space science, which is the area that we work in. But I can tell you that, you know, we in NASA, we certainly are very enthusiastic about exploring space and want to get back out there, and certainly look forward to getting the International Space Station up and running, and hope that that could can lead to exploration of the moon and Mars again, and then open up a whole new era. But, you know, all of those things are yet to come, yet to be funded, and you know, the first step in any exploration is to get the International Space Station up there, and getting the kind of research about what we need to know to exist and to live in space for long periods of time.
1: All right, Don, I'm glad you mentioned that, because I would like to ask you what you know, if anything, about the present status of Mir. And the American public has been hearing very little about Mir, and I'm hearing behind the scenes that Mir has been very close to evacuation, that Mir is suffering all kinds of leaks, and I guess is aging, and that may yet have to be evacuated. Do you have any news on that?
0: Well, the latest I heard, we have a mission, a space shuttle mission that will be going to Mir. And let me look up the date here. May 15th, we plan to dock with Mir, and we'll conduct 5 days of joint operations with the crew of Mir. Astronaut Jerry Leninger, who's on board Mir, will then get on the space shuttle when they return.
1: Right.
0: And astronaut Mike Full will then join the crew of Mir and stay there for roughly 4.5 months. I'm not totally certain of how long that is. So, yes, it is. It's an old station, given its design life was only 5 years, and it's now over 11 years old. And they've done a tremendous job, given the kinds of resources they have at hand. They basically can't just run out to the corner hardware store and buy what they need. They have to make do when a situation comes up with what they have there to fix it with.
1: Don, how critical is the situation on Mir?
0: I don't think that I would use the term critical. I think that that if there was anything that was unsafe about it, that they would have certainly made an announcement. I mean, unsafe enough that they would have to consider abandoning or doing anything like that. We have no plans to do that, and certainly the Russians would that are operating the station are keeping a close watch on the conditions, and they have not announced they're going to be bringing their cosmonauts back.
1: Can you confirm, though, that evacuation has been considered and at a couple of points has been close?
0: I don't know that. I really, again, don't work in that area. But
1: right.
0: what I've heard was they did have a couple of situations of, I think, a leak in a coolant system that caused some anxiety and some problems for them, but they were able to get those resolved. I don't know if they ever were close to abandoning the station. I really am not certain about that. No, I don't think that it ever got that critical, though.
1: All right, let's talk a little bit about Mars. Mars is a very interesting subject. There is, of course, the infamous face on Mars. Is there an official present NASA position on the relative scientific interest regarding the face on Mars?
0: Well, the scientific position, I guess, is that we have a very limited data set. We've got, I think, about 9 images from the Viking era, which was the Viking missions were orbiting, and also two orbiters of Mars from 1976 to roughly 1982, that the last of the signals were received. About 9 images of that. The best of them are not all that high of resolution, but it's a very interesting looking feature. You know, it's of course called the face on Mars. When the picture first came back, I think it was in 1976, shortly after it got there, when the mapping began that year, Viking Orbiter 1 sent back the picture, and somebody noticed it on there, and it was kind of a neat thing.
1: Gee, looks like a face.
0: Yeah.
1: Listen, I've got to ask you both to pause. We're once again at the bottom of the hour.
0: Okay.
1: I believe it was Dr. Golden himself who has suggested that the public interest in the face on Mars may indeed affect the way NASA proceeds in trying to examine it. In other words, public pressure. And we'll ask about that and more about the face on Mars when we return. This is CBC.

0: Art Bell is taking calls on the Wild Card line at 702-727-1295. That's 702-727-1295. First-time callers can reach Art Bell at 702-727-1222. 702-727-1222. Now, here again, Art Bell.
1: Once again, here I am. Good morning. There are millions of Americans who have cellular phone out there. It's from NASA. Don Savage and Ray Villard will be right back. Do you dream pure? Call right now, 1-800-313-PURE. Back now to my guests, Don Savage and Ray Villard. Gentlemen, let us return to the subject of the face on Mars. To most Americans, they look at it and they say, boy, that looks like a face. And it seems like it is intended to be seen from, at the very least, Mars orbit or with our telescopes like Hubble. I don't know what we can see. I guess we can't resolve. Ray, that would be a good question for you. Can Hubble resolve the Cydonia region to any effect?
2: No, this feature that looks like a face, I believe, is about a mile across.
1: Okay.
2: And it's way below Hubble's resolution. The resolution we have is good for sort of global monitoring of Mars and sort of looking at Mars as a weather satellite would look at Earth.
1: Okay. But we do have a mission headed back that way, and it seems like NASA has been hedging a lot about whether or not we're going to be able to image the Cydonia region once again. Now, as I mentioned before the break, Daniel Golden suggested in a public forum not long ago that, yes, the public's interest in the phase on Mars may affect an attempt to reimage it in the coming missions. Would you say that's accurate?
3: Yeah, well, let me say that, I don't know that we've been hedging exactly. What we're saying is we're going to make every effort to do that, to image those, and also to make the images available to, you know, both ahead of time to tell people that we're going to be imaging this area as the spacecraft goes in its orbit. It sweeps up the line, I guess the meridian, and images everything under its path as it opens the camera shutter, and it just takes a strip of an image,
1: sure,
3: feeding that back to Earth.
1: Essentially,
3: so
1: slow.
3: What they hope they can get with possibly the medium resolution camera is a swath of territory that would include a pretty decent, probably much better resolution than we got with Viking. If we can, we'll do that, and we'll tell everybody in advance. The problem is we don't know now when we're going to be able to do that, because it's not possible to predict right now exactly how the orbit is going to be established and where it's going to be on any given day until it gets into its mapping orbit, which will be later in March. You're talking about the Mars Global Surveyor.
1: Yes, that's great.
3: Spacecraft.
1: Mm-hmm. Don, in years ago, after the original imaging of the face and the artifacts at Cydonia, or whatever they are, NASA seemed very intent on continually saying that these are nothing but tricks of shadow and light and all the rest of it. I mean, very much so. A lot of statements of that sort. Is that accurate?
3: Yeah, that was, I guess, one of the original a seat of the pants estimates on what possibly caused the formation to look the way it does. And it does sort of look like a face. You sort of see, which I don't have a picture here in front of me, but I'm sure a lot of people are familiar with it. It has a kind of a vague, either somewhat human or simian, mm-hmm, possibly look to it.
1: Sure does.
3: And particularly if you blow the pictures up to a great deal. The original pictures were 47, the best pictures we have to date are about 43 meters per pixel, which is that whole thing. You don't have a whole lot of pixels covering it, so, you know, these aren't the best pictures that you can make some kind of a determination.
1: Well, a lot of people have done a lot of people have done a lot of work with enhancement. Dr. Malin, for example, and they find features that are very striking and even suggest more detail. And at the very least, it's got to arouse an awful lot of scientific curiosity.
3: Well, yeah, you mentioned Dr. Malin. He, in fact, is the principal investigator for the Mars Global Surveyor camera, which is actually going to have three cameras on there of various resolutions. And he's interested in that. He's got a website, which I would encourage everybody to go check out, which I think he's done a very exhaustive research on what we know about it, what we can tell given the limited data set that we have now. And what we hope to do, of course, is to get some more images and whatever other kinds of measurements can be made of that area, make them available for anyone to look at and make their own research into it and investigate it and determine the best they can what's there. Nobody really knows whether pictures alone will be enough ever to resolve that, but we'll certainly get the best pictures. We'll make every effort to get the best pictures we can and put those out.
1: Okay. You seemed early on after the original images not to be at all interested, actively almost disinterested in reimaging that area, talking about the shadows and so forth, and today's statements seem markedly different. Is that a result of scientific discovery in playing with the images, the old images we have, or is it a result of public pressure, Don?
3: I think that we're very interested in the Sidonia region. This is a fairly extensive region of what they call fretted terrain on Mars, of which the face formation and some other formations around there are in that area. It's that region is very scientifically interesting, and they have always included that on the list of images that they want to get to try to understand the terrain better and how the features may have been geologically formed and affected and evolved over time, which may tell us a lot about the water and the atmospheric conditions and the geology of Mars early in its history.
1: Mm-hmm.
3: So those kinds of things have always been very interesting. The face itself, to the degree that, you know, people have enhanced the pictures, I don't think that the scientists that and planetary geologists that I've talked to feel that there's just not enough there to convince them that this is anything but a natural formation or that could have been formed by natural means. They can think of any number of explanations. Until we get better pictures that maybe would say something else, it's a wait-and-see attitude. They feel that, you know, certainly worth going back and taking pictures. We know that the public is interested in it, and it's a, you know, when we first released the pictures back in 1976, it got a little bit of interest at that point, and you know, we acknowledge that, and we certainly want to let the public know when we're going to image that area.
1: All right. Let me address this to Ray. Ray, if there were not a civilization on Earth, cities and other signs of civilization, and we had an orbiting spacecraft or the equivalent of Hubble in Mars orbit, and we looked at Earth, what would we probably conclude about the Giza area of Egypt and the pyramids there? Would we conclude that this is a trick of light and shadow?
2: Oh, that's an interesting question, Art. Let me think about that. I think, again, thinking of Hubble, if Hubble were at Mars and at the opposition like the one we just had, we're talking, again, about 13 miles per pixel.
1: Yes.
2: So Hubble could not see those pyramids.
1: What about an orbiting orbiting spacecraft, much as we would have orbiting Mars?
2: Well, I mean, in other words, for Mars, you sent a probe to orbit Earth.
1: That's right. And
2: we looked
1: down at Giza and saw these pyramidal type things. What do you think we might conclude?
2: Sure.
1: About the same thing, huh?
2: Well, and it's funny because pyramids are kind of shaped like mountains, and they cast the same sort of pointed shadow. I've noted with the Mars face, it casts a pointed shadow too, which frankly tells me it's a mountain. And for the record, I think it's interesting that if you look at some Mars pictures, you find Kermit the Frog and a couple smiley faces on Mars. So
1: personally,
2: I've never been convinced with this.
1: I see. All right, gentlemen, because we have such limited time, I've got to keep moving on here. The STS-48 mission, I know you both are well aware of the controversy surrounding the footage that came from the STS-48 mission. NASA characterizes what we see as ice crystals. Other people absolutely argue that ice crystals could not do the kind of gyrations that we see in that footage. Moreover, it was at about that point that NASA quit allowing live coverage and went to delayed coverage of what comes from the shuttle. Anybody have comments on that?
3: I don't know of any delayed coverage.
1: No delayed
3: coverage. It comes down to, as far as that goes, it comes down live. Of course, it goes up to the TDRS. If it has to, you know, to be transferred around the world, but it comes down, you know, the exceptions would be anything having to do with the health, you know, when they have their medical conferences or personal family conferences.
1: Sure.
3: But that's, to my knowledge about this, the ice crystals, that's what they say they were, and the astronauts that were there say that's what they were, and I don't see any, you know, any hard evidence to suggest they were anything else.
1: How does one account for the right angle turns and the apparent interceptions and that sort of thing that one observes in that footage? And now there's is it STS-80, I think, or 82, I'm not sure, that has provided some even more intriguing footage, very much like STS-48.
3: No, I'm not aware of anything from STS-80. Hate to say I can't answer that, but I really don't know anything about that. So.
1: All right. Try this one then. One of the Discovery missions, this is from a listener in Portland, that were selected to study the moons of Mars. By sending projectiles onto them and collecting samples in a slow flyby. What in the world is more interesting about the moons of Mars over a moon which seems to contain all the elements for life? Again, of course, Europa.
3: Hmm. Okay, well, let me go back to what I said before about why these missions were selected. We have a panel of 50 scientists in this case that looked at all the proposals. They selected the missions that have the highest probability of achieving their objective and have the highest science objectives that they're trying to answer. So it's more than just, you know, is this something that's really interesting and we would like to do? Yeah, of course we would love to go back to Europa, but we want to do it in the right way. And the answer about the moons of Mars is we don't know what's there. We've only gotten, in my understanding, only about I don't know, maybe less than a dozen or so. Ray, you might know pictures from Russian flyby missions which have imaged that, and it's you know, very limited amount of knowledge on these moons. So we really don't know what we'll find there. And, you know, you're talking about a total blank slate. We just don't know. That's where some of the biggest discoveries could be made, is in areas you don't know about.
1: So
3: with Europa, though, we do plan to follow up on it. And
1: all right, and you both would say, again, without equivocation, that the video footage, with the aside from the health matters and the personal communications of the astronauts on the shuttle, is not delayed but coming down. We're seeing it real time. There's no 10-second, 20-second, 30-second, one-minute delay. Is that correct?
3: Well, we have, as proof of that, you could watch NASA TV when we have press conferences with reporters on the ground, which we have on a fairly regular basis when a shuttle mission is up. I would say on a more than daily basis, the reporters ask a question. You know, you have the minor delay if it has to go through satellite connections or whatever that you would have. In fact, even in a transatlantic phone call, you know, just the amount of time it takes for the message to get there and back. The astronauts answer the questions. There's no delay of anything more than a second or two that it takes for the signal to get there and then for them to do their answer and then come back.
1: All right. Well, that's a good straight answer. All right. This is going to be a tougher one. If you can explain NASA's position about data and theories that favor alternatives to the Big Bang model for the origin and nature of the universe.
2: Oh, boy. I would have said that. I don't think there's any official NASA theories. The astronomy community, of course, is using Hubble to help pursue evidence favoring or disfavoring the Big Bang. I can say unequivocally everything Hubble has come up with has nicely supported
1: the
2: notion of the Big Bang, which basically says we've lived in an expanding and an evolving universe.
1: How far out is Hubble able to look? Is it about 15 billion light years? Is that about right?
2: Well, we can look back almost to what one would call the beginning of time, which would be back to almost a half billion years after the Big Bang itself. We're looking for the very earliest structures that formed in the universe, the very earliest galaxies. We're looking back.
1: How far?
2: Well, that, depending on the actual expansion rate of the universe, that could be about 12 or 13 billion light years.
1: Okay.
3: And there is some controversy, I might add, about just how old the universe is, and Hubble is helping to try to resolve that, and we hope in a few years maybe we will have a pretty good answer. Is the universe, you know, 8 billion years old? Is it 12? Is it 15? So, you know, that bears on your question, in fact.
1: All right. My question continues in this way. What is NASA doing to test challenges to the Big Bang? For example, Markarian 205 is a high redshift quasar with an apparent luminous bridge to a low redshift galaxy and has the potential to even the basic idea that the universe is expanding. Why is that luminous bridge not yet inspected with the Hubble telescope?
2: I've got that, Art. We, in fact, now, you know, I think we got a question like this on email. Let me tell you what I understand about it. In fact, we had an amateur astronomy program a few years ago, and one of these bridges was a target picked by the amateurs, and they imaged one of these things. It may have been Markarian 205 or another one. They never saw the bridge in the Hubble pictures. More fundamentally, Hubble has shown really unequivocally what quasars really are. And quasars really are these very active, explosive cores of galaxies that existed long ago. And that has sort of put to bed this much older theory that the quasars somehow challenge the expanding universe or they're shot out of galaxies like cannon. That was an old idea. Hubble has really helped put that to rest. We show they are truly cosmological things that existed long ago.
1: All right. You are both public affairs officers for NASA, and I would ask you to try and give me as honest an answer to this as you can. If there was a major discovery made by any aspect of NASA's research regarding life, do you believe A, that you both would be told about it immediately, and B, that we, the public, then would be told about it immediately? I'm asking first on your own part. In other words, would they even come to you immediately, or would there be a process that...
2: I've thought about that, Art. Let me jump on that for a minute. It's hard to imagine what Hubble could do along these lines, but suppose a Hubble researcher thought they had a piece of data that pointed to something of artificial,
1: yes,
2: extraterrestrial origin.
1: There you go.
2: I think, number one, they would really want to work on that data very hard and revisit the phenomenon to make sure that they really believed it, because, you know, again, extraordinary claims require
1: extraordinary evidence. Yes.
2: So I think they would be very cautious, very careful. I certainly don't think they'd get on the phone and call me.
1: So you might not even know.
2: I think when they reached the point that they really thought they had something, they would go ahead and publish, and I can tell you, dealing with the scientific community, it's very hard to keep secrets. Once you have something really exciting, that spreads through the community like wildfire.
1: Gentlemen,
2: I don't think I'd immediately know, but I think anything of that nature would be very hard to keep under wraps for.
1: All right, gentlemen, we're at the end of the second hour. It's not enough. Would either one or both of you like to volunteer to do one more hour?
2: Sure, I'm having
3: I'll stay with you.
1: Is that both?
3: That's yes. Both of us, yeah. And in fact, I'd like to comment on that question if you come back.
1: All right, good. It is an important one. My guests are Don Savage and Ray Villard, both from NASA. A very unusual opportunity to ask people of NASA questions. Now, I am going to try and open the phone lines. As you know, I've got a new phone system here, and so I trust that it will work properly. But when we come back, we will deal with the question of who would be told and when, and we'll try and get the phone lines open. Okay? That's the deal. I'm Art Bell, and from the high desert, this is CBC.
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1: It is. I'm Art Bell, and my guests are Don Savage and Ray Villard, both NASA personnel. Don Savage, the Public Affairs Officer for the Office of Space Science, and Ray Villard, the Public Affairs Officer for Hubble Space Sciences Institute. And they have kindly agreed to stay another hour. 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Again, Don Savage and Ray Villard from NASA. Gentlemen, we're back on the air. The question before the top of the hour was an intriguing one, I guess, and that was if NASA, through whatever investigation, whether through Hubble or through one of our probes, were to discover something amazing, life, even intelligent life. I ask first, would you, as public affairs officers, in your own opinion, honest opinion, be told immediately about that? Then, of course, would the public be told about that? And you were beginning to respond to that.
3: Yes, this is Don Savage, and let me at least give you, a true case study of what actually happened when we had the announcement of the Mars fossils, or the possibility, that is, of Mars on life on Mars. Excuse me, it's a little early in the morning here.
1: Sure.
3: It's starting to catch up to me, I think. But that occurred last August. We had a major press conference, as you all probably recall, in which we announced the findings that were being published in Science magazine from a team of NASA researchers.
1: Right.
3: That also included a number of researchers from Stanford and other institutions around the country. So it's a fairly extensive team. On that press conference, we also selected an individual not connected with the team who was skeptical of the findings and provided a counterbalance, I guess, to the team, saying what it is that he felt that they needed to prove their point.
1: But they'd been working on that a long time, right?
3: They had been working on it for quite some time. At the point where they decided they were ready to publish their paper and submit it to Science magazine, that is when the team members, who again were NASA employees and at the Johnson Space Center, determined that they needed to let the public affairs people know that they were going to do this, because they obviously realized that this was a big story.
1: So they told you at the last minute?
3: No, not at the last minute at all.
1: Or
3: it was submitted for publication, meaning it would go through peer review. In the peer review process, it takes quite some time, and a number of scientists, in fact, in this case, considerably more than the normal. We're reviewing the paper to look for any obvious flaws or any flaws in their reasoning and research, not necessarily to disprove it, but to find something that would stick out and maybe not make a very strong case. At that point, we were in a wait-and-see mode. When the paper was accepted for publication, we began our planning. That was some weeks before the paper was to be published in Science, and the magazine itself had an embargo, that is, in the news business, not to go public with it. However, at that point, not a large number of people knew about it. Mm-hmm. People at Science Magazine, some people within NASA, people within some of the institutions involved. But the number of people, of course, a big story like that is very difficult to keep it quiet. So the numbers of people involved in this or knew about it grew with each passing day.
1: Well, the Mars rock, Don, was interesting, but controversial. Suppose there was something very unambiguous. Suppose one of your probes took pictures of some sort of craft that came along and blew it to smithereens, and you knew darn well, or NASA knew darn well, that it was something extraterrestrial, just for the sake of the discussion here. How quickly would that information reach you, in your honest opinion?
3: Okay. Well, I was giving you the previous example because that is something that that actually happened, and it's a benchmark to go by. We are a very open agency. We do have certain protocols we have to follow, and in this case, of course, Science Magazine said that since this was being submitted for publication, here are the rules, and mm-hmm. we will follow that. We also, because we are publicly funded agency, on an announcement of this magnitude and even other announcements, we would certainly let the White House and the Congress know before we make an announcement, so they could be prepared.
1: Okay, so there would be a period of time when the government would consider how to deal with all this and how to deal it out to the public.
3: Well, depending on how the information came to light, let's say in your example, an alien space. Okay, here's a good example. We've got a spacecraft going to fly by next month, an asteroid, Matilda.
1: Right.
3: The near spacecraft will be able to get some pictures. They will be, they won't be the highest quality. They'll have to work on them a little bit. But we'll have those coming back on the day of, that it is passing by there, late in June. And the reporters will be, we certainly hope will be interested and will be there. We'll be watching them come in. Let's say that there's an alien spacecraft on the surface there, and the aliens are down there waving at the near spacecraft as it flies by.
1: There you go, good example.
3: Okay, well, this is going to be flashed on the TV screen for all to see, and there you go.
1: All right. Earlier we talked about, I asked you about cameras being delayed. I would like to again revisit that just shortly to be sure that the answer covers all bases here. There are two cameras in the shuttle, or two types of cameras. One camera is inside the shuttle and is sometimes pointed out a window. Then there are outside cameras on the shuttle as well. You would say unambiguously that both of these cameras are not, or the output from them is not delayed. Is that correct?
3: That's my understanding. I certainly, again, I'm not involved in the space shuttle world that much. I'm mostly involved in space science and astronomy. But my understanding is that when they beam pictures back to Earth, that they come back and they're put immediately on NASA TV.
1: Immediately.
3: Right. On the feed, and they go out on our satellite. To whoever wants to pick them up. I mean, we make it available when the feed comes down, and I know of no delay.
1: All right. All right. The internet is a wonderful tool, really, truly a wonderful tool in this day and age. When you begin getting images back from one of your probes, wherever it might go, I think I've got a whole pile of angry faxes here regarding our earlier conversation about a proprietary period anywhere from 6 months to the outside of a year when the scientist who proposes the mission has an opportunity to pore over the data before we get to see it. Everything is public. The money the scientist uses is grant money, public money. Your money is public money, NASA money. Actually, analog to digital or digital to analog conversion in this modern day and age is very possible. It's possible to be done very quickly indeed. And you were talking about the time it takes to convert the data that you get to image data. So are you saying that, do you still maintain that it could not be converted and dumped real time into the Internet or whatever other resource to be distributed to the public?
2: Boy, that's a good question, Art. I think the basic problem is it would not be worth scientists, certainly people using Hubble, it would not be worth them to use their research time if they didn't have some amount of time to work with this. I know in the case of the Hubble images, there's a lot of image processing that needs to take place to clean up the image, basically. The image is impacted with cosmic rays and such, so there's a technical problem. But again, this whole issue of how long does somebody have or deserve time to figure out what they've got, that's a trickier issue.
1: But is it as though if the information were relatively or instantly given to the public and there was some sort of great discovery, one would have to imagine that the scientist who had proposed the mission would still receive credit for that discovery since he had proposed the mission. So it's just confusing a lot of people in the public, this proprietary time. They just, and I'm not even sure I quite understand it.
2: Well, again, great discoveries just don't, unless it's something truly extraordinary, they don't happen instantaneously. You need time to do a detailed analysis of what you have. And again, you want to make sure you don't come out with something that's wrong, that doesn't serve the public interest. We all remember the story about cold fusion where people jumped the gun. So,
1: yes, however, the gentlemen who discovered it are still working on it, unfortunately, outside our country. They've had to actually go outside the country to continue the research. At any rate, here's another one from Carol in Mesa, Arizona. Art, please ask these gentlemen why we would want to go to Mercury, what would be the purpose of that mission, and again, Venus. We have sent probes there, and so far we have very little new information. Why Martian moons? NASA needs to explain the purpose of these missions, and who are they placating with these missions? So that's a pretty good question. Again, you really addressed it once, but maybe we better address it again. Why are these missions more interesting, potentially, than Europa, which is absolutely fascinating?
3: Well, I guess the premise, the whole premise of that question, I would like to turn around and say that, we are going to Europa. We, in fact, we've identified it as a very interesting and high science priority target. We want to do it the right way. We've just in the very recent past found $40 million. That's just within the past few months to get us started. First of all, doing a much more intensive survey with the assets we already have there. That's the Galileo mission. It's going to take a number of years for us to build the spacecraft and to get it out to Jupiter, and we want to know what this spacecraft needs to do. First of all, we don't know how thick the ice is there, so to be able to get below the ice, we would like to know a lot more about it to find out, is it 1 kilometer thick? Is it 60 kilometers thick?
1: Mm-hmm.
3: It's going to make a lot of difference as to what a probe would do. And if we sent a probe there to bore down through, a kilometer or two of ice and it didn't reach anything, I think the people would say, well, you're stupid NASA. Why couldn't you figure this out? Well, that's what we're trying to do before we send a probe there, is figure out exactly what we need to do to the best that we can determine, and then design a mission to go study it in the right way so we can bring back the very best information that would pertain to the question of life and oceans, possibly, and the conditions for life. These missions that were proposed, I don't know enough in detail about those particular missions, but they were deemed by a panel of scientists not to have as high a chance of fulfilling the science objectives that they proposed, which may not have even have been to look for life. I really don't know. Than these missions that were proposed, and the ones that are relatively low cost missions to study some of the remaining questions. In most cases, they're right. We have learned a lot of the top level, quick look kinds of things. Now we're getting down to where the remaining questions that we have, and there's still plenty of things we don't know, are much more difficult to get to, and they take specialized missions, specialized instruments, and a great deal of ingenuity to design missions to go to places that and survive the trip, survive the environment, to be able to return data to answer questions that may pertain to what's going on here on the Earth, and for instance on Mars, why is Mars the way it is today? It used to be more like the Earth. What happened? Is that something that could happen to the Earth? What about Venus? It's very Earth-like in a lot of ways.
1: It's the same size.
3: It's not that far from the Earth. Why is it covered with these clouds and this poisonous atmosphere? What happened?
1: The possibility, I assume, of global warming is what you're discussing. And in the case of Mars, perhaps a grazing... a grazing of what used to be its atmosphere by something big, those possibilities exist?
3: Well, there's a number of theories, of course, and we are looking to the scientific community to propose research to try to answer these questions about how the conditions on the planet evolved over time and what caused it to happen. What it might have been like at one time, was there life there? In fact, there's been recent reports that perhaps life could have evolved on Venus sometime, which is a very, I think, a long shot. But there have been, saw something in the news not too long ago that someone thought that there was a possibility that there could be life on Venus, or at least at one time, perhaps. So it can't be discounted. Wherever there are conditions right for life on the Earth, we find life, including in deep in the ocean, deep in inside rocks, in thermal vents, in the Antarctic. So we just don't really know the extent of where life could arise. We're looking to answer a lot of different questions, a lot of difficult questions that in some cases some people will say it's just pure science. In other cases, it really does have an application about the kind of things that are happening here on the Earth as well. We can compare planets like Mars to the Earth because we think that it's a somewhat simpler ecosystem, let's say, or a climate system than the Earth. So we can then look at that as a possible model for changes that might be occurring. The same with Venus. The greenhouse theory arose from studies of Venus. Those are the kinds of things that do help us to understand the kind of changes that we're doing on the Earth, as well as the changes that are occurring on the Earth. We could separate them out. Is this a natural change, a climactic change, or is this something that we're doing to the planet? We just don't know. And it does help us to understand how planets change, and our two nearest neighbors, Venus and Mars, are helping us there.
1: You consider it to be possible that we are undergoing a change right now. Certainly our weather seems to be deviating. You know, I realize it could be just cyclical, but things appear to be getting very much more radical. Even our vice president the other day suggested he believes the weather is going to be much more severe in every way. As time goes on, indicating he believes that model. Don, I want to ask you, and then I've got a question for Ray after the break, but Don, there are a lot of near-Earth crossing asteroids. What is NASA doing to keep track of these asteroids, so one of these 1 or 2 mile monsters doesn't plow into us and do to us what was probably done to the dinosaurs?
3: Well, that's a very good question. A few weeks ago, there was an interesting hearing in Congress, and Eugene Shoemaker, who is a big proponent of studying near-Earth asteroids and comets, testified. I don't have all the hard numbers and so forth, but there could be a couple of thousand of these Earth-crossing asteroids.
1: The question is, are we doing enough, Don?
3: Well, it's going to take us a number of years. We're working with the Air Force, and it's a modest level of effort right now. And of course,
1: all right, I've got to stop you right there. I'm sorry. Clock says I've got to stop. Bottom of the hour. We'll be right back with Don Savage and Ray Villard from NASA. I'm Art Bell, and this is.

0: Art Bell is taking calls on the Wild Card Line at 702-727-1295. That's 702-727-1295. First-time callers can reach Art Bell at 702-727-1222. 702-727-1222. Now, here again, Art Bell.
1: Well, once again, here I am. My guests are Don Savage and Ray Villard from NASA, and we'll get right back to them. Do you drink bottled water from Alaska or Hawaii? Call 918-687-0404. All right, back to my guests now, Don Savage and Ray Villard from NASA. And Don, I would like to again say, with regard to these asteroids, many of them, as you mentioned, that cross our orbit, one of these days, one of them is going to head toward us. And my question to you was, in your opinion, are we doing enough right now in trying to observe them and know if one is headed our way?
2: I think what we're doing now is starting on the right path, which is to catalog and identify all of the Earth-crossing asteroids that could potentially threaten the Earth. And we think there's probably about 2,000. I believe we have identified in the neighborhood of a few hundred of these that we know their orbits very well. And at this point, I want to reassure everybody, there's none of these asteroids that we know of are on a collision course with the Earth anytime soon. But there are plenty that we don't know.
1: Yeah, plenty that we don't know of.
2: Yeah. So what we're doing is working using the partnerships with Air Force, with a number of observatories around the world. And we're trying to get this started on a long-term basis to catalog these, because once we do, over a period of possibly a couple of decades, when we will be able to determine the orbits of all of them that are out there that could threaten us, then we'll be in pretty good shape as far as asteroids go. Comets are another matter, because they're we only know of, Ray, maybe you know this, so there's a certain number, maybe 100 or thereabouts, that are periodic that we know come back on a scheduled basis, like Comet Halley.
1: Sure.
2: But plenty of comets just come in from the outer solar system, and this large cloud of comets out there called the Oort cloud that we believe many comets come from. They just swoop in and they swoop back out again, and they travel at tremendous rates of speed. We don't know a whole lot about comets, so that's one of these discovery missions proposed to go look at a comet. That I think should be of particular interest. We also have another mission that's going to be launching soon to go look at a comet as well.
1: Don, if something like Shoemaker-Levy 9 had been headed at Earth, you don't know of.
2: Yeah. So what we're doing is working using the partnerships with Air Force, with a number of observatories around the world. We're trying to get this started on a long-term basis to catalog these, because once we do, over a period of possibly a couple of decades, when we will be able to determine the orbits of all of them that are out there that could threaten us, then we'll be in pretty good shape as far as asteroids go. Comets are another matter, because they're we only know of Ray, maybe you know this, so there's a certain number, maybe 100 or thereabouts, that are periodic that we know come back on a scheduled basis, like Comet Halley.
1: Sure.
2: But plenty of comets just come in from the outer solar system, and this large cloud of comets out there called the Oort cloud that we believe many comets come from. They just swoop in and they swoop back out again, and they travel at tremendous rates of speed. We don't know a whole lot about comets, so that's one of these discovery missions proposed to go look at a comet. That I think should be of particular interest. We also have another mission that's going to be launching soon.

0: Comet Halley.
1: Sure.
0: But plenty of comets just come in from the outer solar system and this large cloud of comets out there called the Oort cloud that
2: exactly.
0: We believe many comets come from. They just swoop in and they swoop back out again, and they travel at tremendous rates of speed. We don't know a whole lot about comets, so that's one of these discovery missions proposed to go look at the comet. That I think should be of particular interest. We also have another mission that's going to be launching soon to go look at a comet as well.
2: Don, if something like Shoemaker-Levy 9 had been headed at Earth instead of Jupiter, could we have stopped it? Do we have that technology now?
0: Well, I think that it's we possibly do. The question of whether we would be able to or not is difficult to answer, because something like Shoemaker-Levy, of course, being broken into so many pieces makes it extremely troublesome, because it's they were hitting Jupiter every a couple of them every day for a period of a week.
2: Yes.
0: Any one of those fragments hitting the Earth would have caused tremendous devastation.
2: So your answer sounds like a qualified probably not at the moment.
0: Well, I don't know. There's been some studies on that. The Department of Defense, and working with other agencies, is studying various ways that comets and asteroids could be diverted or destroyed. And there's a number of ideas that they propose. So we're not short of ideas. I think we just don't really know what's going to work, because, first of all, we don't know enough about these bodies to know how densely packed they are, so what's really going to work. We've never really gotten a good close look at a comet nucleus. We did have one spacecraft, actually the European Space Agency and other agencies around the world sent spacecraft to study Halley back in 1986. They were not able to really determine the kinds of characteristics it may bear on this, whether or not it's densely packed enough,
2: sure.
0: or would fly apart, or could we stop it? Would an explosion do it?
2: I saw a recent bit of news about a proposed U.S.-British joint project to fly some probes toward a couple of asteroids. One, I think, less than a mile, and one in 2 miles in size in the next few years, photograph it as we approach it, and then slam into it at 42,000 miles an hour and see what happens. Have you heard about that?
0: Yeah, I've heard about that, and some other proposals as well to try to, by doing that, of course, taking measurements, seismic measurements, to see if we can determine just how these things are composed and how well they hang together, so to speak. Are they solid, or are they, I think Ray used the term coagulates, or like rock, but just a whole
2: sure.
0: bunch of gravel, clumped together.
2: Yes, so it's very important.
0: We really don't know, but
2: yes.
0: we actually have a spacecraft, the NEAR spacecraft, Near Earth Asteroid Rendezvous, that will, we hope, be able to answer a lot of these questions. It's going to fly by an asteroid late next month, just briefly, and that's not its main objective, though. It will rendezvous with an asteroid in 1999, a near-Earth asteroid called Eros, and it will study that for a year. It will fly in formation with this asteroid. It's very close.
2: Take a look.
0: Making a lot of observations of it for a year, so we're going to learn a great deal about these somewhat mysterious visitors.
2: All right. If I might, let me quickly turn to Ray. Ray, this one comes from Tom Van Flandren for you, Dr. Van Flandren. Comet Hale-Bopp has the largest nucleus of any comet seen in recent years. The Hubble Space Telescope provided a rare opportunity to study a large comet nucleus from space. Several amazing discoveries have already been made with ground-based telescopes, including spiral banded structure in the outer coma, a sodium tail, magnesium iron rock signatures in its spectrum. The comet is so bright that just a very few minutes of Hubble observations near the time of closest approach might have found whether the spiral bands originate from the nucleus, as in the dirty snowball model, or from material orbiting the nucleus, as in the satellite model. A chlorine, which together with the sodium already found might have indicated origin from an ancient planetary ocean.

0: consistent with the exploded planet hypothesis for the origin of comets, and Proxene, which together with the Ovaline might have provided the nucleus, proved the nucleus was an asteroid, not a dirty snowball. And can you explain NASA's priorities in foregoing these rare and important opportunities which could have been observed safely with Hubble, for example, from within the Earth's shadow?
1: Oh, boy. Okay, Art, let's see. The conclusion that this could be done safely, again, is at odds with the people who control Hubble. This was taken under consideration. The investigator, Hal Weaver, had requested time to do this. And all I can say, on balance, it was not, the reward was not deemed to be worth the risk for the telescope. The telescope has a large plate of research it has to do. Many of the questions it addresses are cosmological. Many people are looking, and we're looking at the comet, and that science, balanced with the risk, simply was not deemed to be
0: worth
1: the risk. That important to face the risk. And when you going within 50 degrees of the sun violates a fundamental constraint. And frankly, I think if we did that and damaged the telescope, the taxpayers would have a lot to be angry about.
0: Yeah, a lot of people would be in front of congressional committees trying to explain it.
1: Why did you do that? Now, this other, without getting into a lot of detail with the other science, we had released a picture, I believe in 95, that showed spiral-shaped plumes coming off the nucleus. You expect that. The nucleus is rotating. The nucleus is eruptive. It's explosive, and those things are happening. We did monitor this nucleus for more than a year before it went into solar avoidance. There was a lot of research from that was published in Science magazine, and I think we've made a very meaningful contribution. And again, it's unfortunate, but because comets do go around the sun, they get close to the sun, and we can't follow them.
0: Understand. All right, I'm going to try to take a couple of calls. No guarantees this may or may not work. East of the Rockies, you're on the air, I hope, with Don Savage and Ray Villard. Where are you, please?
2: Yes, my name is Steve in Indiana.
0: Okay, go ahead, Steve.
2: Yes, I'm a first-time caller, but I had a question for your guest, and I know this may be a little bit going back off the subject a little bit, but I was kind of wondering about the probe from the Galileo spacecraft that actually plunged into the Jovian atmosphere. And I was wondering, I hadn't heard any information from that, and I was wondering if they had, what did they find from that probe?
0: All right, good question. What did you guys find from that probe?
3: That is a terrific question. That occurred back in December of last year. The probe went into to the upper atmosphere. I'm trying as we speak right now to get to the Galileo homepage. If you have access to the internet, they have an excellent site that they discuss all of the findings from that. We had a press conference, if I'm not mistaken, it was in the middle to late December, in which they released a lot of information that they had, kind of a quick look. What they found, they saw some weather phenomena. They were looking for water, and I cannot recall, and that's why I'm looking.
0: Seems to me like there was an announcement that they found water in the atmosphere.
3: Yeah, I believe so. I just cannot recall that exactly, and I'm trying to get that on my computer here right now. But
0: just go ahead and work on that, and we'll just try another one here. West of the Rockies, you're on the air with Don Savage and Ray Villard from NASA. Hi.
4: Good morning.
0: Good morning. Where are you?
4: Fairbanks, Alaska.
0: Fairbanks, Alaska. All right. Do you have a question?
4: Yes, I do. I'm wondering if their decision not to come on opposite Richard Hogan was their individual decision, or if it came from higher up the chain of command.
0: All right. Good. I'm glad you brought that up. I found, and I asked both these gentlemen, I guess Don, actually, if they would be willing to come on with Richard Hoagland, or for that matter, Tom Van Flanderen. And their response to me was, I thought, very reasonable, and that is that, that those gentlemen had been on by themselves. and that they would like to have the opportunity to present their case to the public alone. And I found that a compelling argument, and that's why it is the way it is right now. But I will ask you, gentlemen, whether you would be willing to appear with anybody who would, of that sort, Richard Hoagland, Tom Van Flandren, or perhaps somebody else, who would take a different side and have an adult debate. Would either one of you or both of you consider that?
3: Well, let me take that. I think that's a very good question. This is I'm Don Savage from NASA. I certainly wouldn't rule that out. I am not qualified to debate scientific merits of theories and things of that nature, but I would certainly be happy to talk to anybody about what our policies are and what our missions are and the kinds of things that we have done in terms of research and the things we plan to do with space astronomy I don't really like to engage in debate. I don't know what would be gained by that, but I certainly would have a good exchange of ideas. I wouldn't rule it out.
0: Okay, that's a maybe at least. East of the Rockies, you're on the air with Don Savage and Ray Villard. Where are you, please?
5: Yeah, I'm from Chicago, Illinois.
0: Yes, sir.
5: Yeah. I just had a quick question and stuff. I just wanted to ask, how closely does the Air Force and the NASA project work together?
0: All right. The question is, how closely does NASA work with the Air Force?
3: Well, it depends on the particular research you're talking about. We were just talking a few minutes ago about our looking at near-Earth asteroids. And we've been very fortunate in the last few years that a number of areas of their advanced technology and detectors and sky observing systems have become available to us. We have also worked with not just the Air Force, but with DOD and the Clementine mission, in which they were testing various technologies for deep space research, and realized that there could be a scientific bonus for, something that NASA could do using the set of instruments that they were sending out into space. And we worked with them and put together a science team to look at the data and suggest things they could look at with their instruments while they were testing them for the DOD use. Obviously, we have a number of astronauts that are military. We are working with them also to fly various payloads in the future on space shuttle, and there's some crossover. In the past, we have also flown Air Force and DOD missions on the space shuttle. There was a period for a few years where the other services, the armed services, that is, determined to use Titans and Deltas and other kinds of rockets to launch their payloads rather than space shuttle.
0: Don, one recent mission claimed, it was a very unusual news conference when they reported the discovery of water on the moon. And they said that the moon was used as a target for some of the SDI technology that was otherwise untested. So I remember that news conference. They said it was used as a target. The moon was just a convenient target, and they located water on the moon. Where, Don, do you think that water came from? Was that commentary from a comet? Or could there be some other possible explanation for how water got up there?
3: One of the theories that I heard was that it was probably deposited by a comet because they found it deep inside a crater. There had been, hints and suggestions based on radar analysis of this area from Earth before that there may have been, or there may be something in there, and the Clementine spacecraft got even better look at that area because it was, its orbit allowed it to get a much cleaner look at that area. And that is one of the leading theories of how ice may have been deposited there.
0: Does that make possible in your minds the permanent occupation of the moon? In other words, does the water discovered there, at least in theory, make that more realistic to have a base?
1: Let me jump on that, Art, because that's a fun topic. certainly, because the moon is a very dry body, and if you want to colonize or set up a scientific base, transporting water from Earth would be problematic. So I don't know how much water is estimated to be up at the pole, but in theory, that could be a source for supporting a human presence on the moon. I might also add, I believe they actually have found evidence for ice on Mercury, of all places.
0: Mercury?
1: Yeah, and again, this is material trapped up at the pole that's in permanent shadow and in all likelihood came from comets that crashed into both these bodies.
0: All right. For both of you, we have a lot of things going on right here on planet Earth that seem strange. We've got an ice shelf about to break off in the Antarctic. We've got increased, and NASA, I believe, has measured it, increased ozone, decreased ozone and increased UV. Are those solid measurements? Are both of you fairly confident that the ozone, in fact, is depleting? There's a great political argument about this going on all over the world right now. Are you leaning toward we're in trouble in that area?
3: Well, it's the responsibility of NASA to take these kinds of measurements and provide them to the scientific community for them to analyze. But what we have seen, in fact, we had a press release, I believe it was last month, that indicated that there were low levels of ozone reported over the northern polar regions,
0: yes.
3: Northern hemisphere, not for the first time, but certainly, low levels. There was no ozone hole, as people are used to referring to it. But, those kinds of things are indicative of the kind of global change that we need to understand better. And the scientists, as you said, it can be controversial, and that's a controversial topic. But the fact is that, it is something that's happening.
0: Your measurements are not controversial, though, or are they?
3: In my knowledge, the measurements are very solid. They're conducted from a number of different platforms, both in space, airborne, with aircraft, balloons, and ground measurements of various sorts. I think there's a high level of confidence that they're getting very good measurements of the ozone concentration over the poles and other regions of the Earth. And I don't think there's debate that it's actually happening. I think that the causes of that are...
0: Oh, there's debate. Believe me, there's debate. Gentlemen, we are at the end of the time. I really have enjoyed this, and I would like to do it again sometime.
1: Okay, it was fun.
3: It was a lot of fun. We appreciate giving us the opportunity.
0: All right. To both of you, thank you, and we will look forward to doing it again.
3: Thank you, sir.
1: Okay, thank you, Art.
0: Take care. That's Don Savage and Ray Villard, both from NASA. And I hope that some of your questions, most of your questions, were answered. I'm just a talk show host, so I came up with the ones that I thought you would be interested in. We will follow up and invite them back and ask them more questions. Perhaps have a debate. Stay tuned. I've got some news for you. Following the news, this is CBC.
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1: It absolutely is. And I've got a couple of announcements for you. One is, tomorrow night, pencil in Richard Hoagland and Dr. Van Flandren, who are going to be here, no doubt, with some comments on what was heard tonight. That's tomorrow night, right here, beginning of the program. I am presently working on, it's probably the better part of 30 days away, 3 weeks, 4 weeks, something like that. But the elusive Victor, who is the fellow who supplied the videotape of the alleged interview with an alien from Area 51. Victor has agreed, apparently, to appear on this program only for 1 hour. His voice will be masked, but he will appear and answer questions about that video. In addition, there will be another photograph supplied. This one showing, you may recall, the something or another coming from the alien's mouth and doctors in attendance. So in addition to the photograph we've got on the website, for the very first time anywhere, you will see a photograph from later on in that video that has been revealed yet in no other place. So we will have an exclusive for that coming up. All right, we're going to go to open phone lines here in a moment, and I'm sure you've got comments of all sorts. And so you'll be able to make them unscreened, unexpected, strange, but wonderful talk radio just ahead. The VTech 900 NDL telephone is just about. Now, GMX 69.
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7: It has begun.
1: Oh, that's one you can't miss coming up this Sunday on NBC, and I'll have my VCR set. I probably will be on the air with Dreamland. Not probably, I will be. But my VCR will be running. You can depend on that. All right, very briefly in the news before I open the lines. Texas separatists holed up in a mountain hideout have broken 2 days of silence and reopened negotiations with police, raising modest hopes of a peaceful solution to the 5-day standoff. Now, Richard McLaren apparently did this after the police, Texas Department of Public Safety, cut off his communication to his website. At least the authorities believe that that is what caused the turnaround. As you know, I had a guest on from the Republic of Texas, the president, the other day, who believes this will not end peacefully, that Mr. McLaren will not come out peacefully, and we'll just have to wait and see. Meanwhile, California authorities have arrested 6 men, some suspected of links to anti-government groups. Here we go again. They have seized explosives powerful enough to, quote, have leveled 3 city blocks. Unquote. Police say they seized 500 pounds of explosive at a home in Yuba City, 50 miles north of Sacramento. Police have no idea what they plan to do with the explosives, which officials believe were obtained illegally from a Montana mining company. It's getting weird out there. Winnipeg threatened with flooding. People up there fleeing apartments as the Red River waters burst through a sandbag dike. The news rattled an already tense city of 650,000 people as Red River gets near its crest. And so good luck up in Winnipeg. I'd love to get a call and find out how it's going there. A British Prime Minister, John Major, is out, has conceded defeat. As a matter of fact, he said, quote, "Tonight we have been comprehensively defeated," unquote. Comprehensively defeated, another way of saying they were slaughtered. It looks like time for labor in Britain. So that kind of covers what's new in the news. Other than that, we're about to enter open lines. So ready, set, go. West of the Rockies, you are on the air. Good morning.
5: Hi, Art. This is Dan M. calling from California.
1: Yes, sir. Hi.
5: Hi. I was just sitting here thinking with what happened up in Yuba City.
1: Yes.
5: And I was just thinking that with all these bans and firearms and stuff, you know, some of those people out there with guns don't scare me as much as the people with explosives, because they're the ones that are, you know, really way out there if they're going to be in possession of something like that.
1: I hear you. I can't think of anything that more concerns me right now. Thank you. And I guess I'll roll over this again with respect to what's going on down in Texas, with respect to the now, I guess, more than rumor that militias are headed in that direction. With all of the explosives being found, we are entering a very, very dangerous time in this country. And everything is at risk. And what I fear is a cycle of violence beginning that will have this country eventually reduced to what I call the Belfast model, or the Sarajevo model, where people are afraid that a bomb is going to go off near them, or a bullet is going to pass through them as they do nothing more than walk down the street. Ladies and gentlemen, that is the danger that we face right now in this country. The building cynicism that our government is our enemy. If we continue along this path, we will destroy ourselves. If we conclude the gun and the bomb are the only solutions to our problems, we are going to destroy ourselves. We are a strong country, and in the past we have faced threats from the outside with great courage and determination and have prevailed. This is one threat that really does hold the possibility of destroying all that we know and love about our nation. I don't know if it can be stopped. You tell me. Wildcard Line, you're on the air. Good morning.
6: Hi, Art. This is Martin in Oceanside, and I was listening to the NASA interviews.
1: Yes, sir.
6: And I was dying to get through, but I couldn't, because last night Kevin Randall had said you should ask what the astronauts saw. Now, I was toning down your show once in a while for something else, but did you mention Gordon Cooper or Edgar Mitchell to them?
1: Well, sir, I've interviewed Edgar Mitchell, and I've asked him what he saw.
6: Yeah.
1: And he clearly said that he saw nothing untoward.
6: Yeah.
1: So I would imagine that the answer from NASA would be confirming what he said.
6: But he is on video stating that, pretty strongly, like on the Today Show, that he knows of people who he believes are high up firsthand, who have firsthand knowledge.
1: Absolutely. He has said that, but I don't think there would have been any productivity in asking these two NASA gentlemen about something that
6: he
1: should answer.
6: Yeah, that's right. You have to be careful with them, because they're in there. They're in the jobs, and you did a great job, though.
1: Well, I appreciate that.
6: I appreciate it. Okay, thanks.
1: Thank you very much. So that's why I did not ask that question. First time caller line, you're on the air. Good morning.
8: Hello?
1: Hello.
8: Art from the...
1: Hello?
9: Hello.
1: Hello there.
9: Mr. Bell.
1: Yes, that's me.
9: Well, what a pleasure. My name is Sal. I'm calling from Santa Cruz.
1: Yes, sir.
9: And I just called to say that I enjoy your show.
1: Well, thank
9: you. It's very interesting and very, very interesting. I listen to your show every morning, and I just can't get enough of your show. That's I hope to listen more and more.
1: All right, my friend. Thank you. That's very kind. I feel the same way about it. I can't get enough of my own show. I love doing this. I'm sure you can tell. It is and has been a labor of love, and but more and more and more as time goes on, absolutely a labor of love. West of the Rockies, you're on the air. Good morning.
10: Hey, Art. Joe, yes, listening on KHVH, 8:30 a.m.
1: Honolulu.
10: Honolulu. On your little commentary, just was walking through my mind here thinking about the government, and it dawned on me that that actually the people make the government.
1: That's right.
10: If we start to have a government that is afraid to act against terrorism or afraid to pay the price from the public for their actions, then truly I think maybe the public opinion is what drives the government. So if we have a government that is afraid to go in like the Peruvian government went in and did their thing,
1: yes,
10: and get out, our government wouldn't do that because the people making the call would pay the price in the case of many hostages being killed.
1: Well, I'm not sure that I would compare what occurred in Peru to, for example, Waco or Ruby Ridge or any of the things that seem to be pushing people with bombs and guns to do things they ought not be doing. I'm not sure I would compare the two. I appreciate your call. I am just so terribly, terribly worried. It's part of what I call the quickening. This escalation, this coming bloodbath between our government and our citizens, the coming distrust, the increasing distrust, rather, the increasing cynicism, even hatred. And as this gentleman did correctly say, we are the government. But despite the fact that they are out of control at times, and a lot of us feel we are not properly represented, I assure you that compared to a lot of other systems in the world, our representation remains pretty good. All right? Far from perfect, but pretty good. And I would hate to think what might come next if we begin a cycle of violence that ends in a basic change that rewrites that document that we still live by, our Constitution, Bill of Rights, and so forth. West of the Rockies, you're on the air.
11: Yes, Mr. Bell.
1: Yes, sir.
11: I was just listening to your interview with NASA, and you did very good on that.
1: Thank you.
11: I can't wait to hear what Hoagland... I was wondering, you know, you advertised at DHEA?
1: Yes.
11: Have you done any... I know the front page of the RJA the other day had pros and cons on it, and I guess
1: right.
11: The government's doing a whole blitz on it.
1: Oh, yes.
11: Do you have any comments on that? This is Mike from
1: Las Vegas. Well, yes, Mike, I do. I can tell you two things. One, I have read Dr. Walgie's book on DHEA and other literature on DHEA, and there is controversy about it, but it also appears that DHEA does as advertised, and I am taking it myself.
11: Uh-huh.
1: So I weighed in my own mind what I read on both sides and decided to take it, and I am.
11: Yeah, I was just wondering if you noticed all the hoopla over it.
1: Sure.
11: You know, yeah. I was wondering, do you think, which I would have liked to ask these NASA guys, you have a couple of billionaires that get together and they want to colonize the moon or colonize a planet or something. do you think that how much government, what's the right word, interference or whatever, you know?
12: Oh, I think the answer is there would be a very great deal. And what you're asking is if billionaires got together and decided to launch their own rocket, how much red tape and trouble there would be for anybody with that in mind. I think the answer is a lot. That's just my own personal opinion. Impossible? No. Difficult? Very difficult. Yes, indeed. East of the Rockies, you're on the air. Good morning.
13: Yes. How are you doing?
12: I'm doing. How about yourself, and where are you?
13: I am in Dallas, Texas, and my name's James.
12: Okay, James.
13: I have a question for you. Well, I actually have two, and I hope you don't mind the first one because it has a lot to do with the second one.
12: Okay.
13: All right. The first one is, it might seem kind of cynical, but do you yourself, I was listening to the NASA interviews that you were holding.
12: Right.
13: Do you yourself believe that there is, you know, possible with the mass universe that's out there, intelligent life? I mean, that we are not the only people here.
12: Yeah, I think it's very likely that there is intelligent life. You bet I do. However, I'm not in the category of what you would call a believer, somebody who absolutely says it is so, because until I see evidence of it, I think that's a foolish statement. I think it's very likely there is life, more likely than not.
13: Well, I agree with that. And then what that leads to is the gentleman said on NASA about, you know, if something, you asked the question, if something like that was ever discovered, that would it be released right away? And they said they had to go through their, you know, different steps to release it.
12: Yes.
13: Do you possibly, or I don't think that the government would really release something like that because...
12: I absolutely and completely agree with you. It is my way when I do an interview to not pin people up against the wall, and I didn't do that with them.
13: Yeah.
12: But my answer is, look, if they discovered something unambiguously incredible, life, you know, absolute life, no question about it, or a saucer, would we hear about that? No. My answer is no.
13: Well, I would agree with you because of the not only religious ramifications, but just the fanatics out there that would just cause so much chaos.
12: Well, you want to hear something interesting? Yes, there would be religious problems. But you know the group that they suggest would be most affected? Interesting. The scientists.
13: I agree.
12: In other words, they would be least able to accept the reality of intelligent life, and they would be most disturbed by that news. The scientific community. Isn't that interesting?
13: That's very interesting. Well, I appreciate your comments.
12: I appreciate your call, sir. Thank you. And good morning. West of the Rockies, you're on the air. Good morning.
14: Hi, Art. I was listening to the NASA interview, and I was just, you know, I just couldn't believe a lot of what I was hearing. First of all, the whole UFO phenomenon, you know, I mean, they failed to look at this as having anything to do with ETs or anything. Instead, they're looking at a dumb rock.
12: Okay, I'm not sure that's fair. Listen, I've got a break. Can you hold on?
14: Yes.
12: All right, stand by. We'll bring you back right after the break. This is CBC.

0: 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That's 702-727-1295. First-time callers can reach Art Bell at 702-727-1222. 702-727-1222. 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
1: This is Coast to Coast AM, proving on a nightly basis there is more to life than politics. I'm Art Bell, and in a moment, we'll continue with Open Lines. As a matter of fact, when you're talking about life, she's singing about probably the most important part of it right now. That's love. We'll be right back. In today's world of shaky currencies, that's 1-800-557-4627. You've got nothing to lose but the fact. Well, all right. Back we go. Thank you for holding on. You're back on the air again.
2: Okay. This is Jeff calling from Phoenix.
1: Yes, Jeff.
2: And I listened to the NASA interview, and I was on March 13th, okay, the UFO activity here.
1: Right.
2: I seen the footage that was on Incredible Universe tonight, and it was good footage. It was exactly what I seen in
1: Strange Universe.
2: Yeah, Strange Universe.
1: Yes.
2: I was watching it through 10x50 binoculars. It was obviously not anything from this world.
1: You didn't think it was flares, huh?
2: Absolutely not. Absolutely. I could see the object pretty good. It was circular. It had lights. It was like a half circle of lights, like a crescent.
1: Right.
2: Most of the object on that...
1: You could absolutely see substance to the object. There was a great debate about whether people actually saw substance in the object or whether they were lights separated by apparently nothing.
2: No, it was definitely solid. I mean, you couldn't see stars through it or anything like that.
1: Uh-huh.
2: I was just, you know, kind of wondering why they don't look at the UFO phenomenon more...
1: Seriously?
2: Yeah, exactly, because here they're going out in space looking for extraterrestrial life and all that when the extraterrestrials are here.
1: Well, you're right. It may well be, the answer to it may be, that they know the answer to it. And, in effect, if you listened between the lines to the interview with these gentlemen, when they were really pressed... they suggested that, it would be hard to hide, they said, because it's public. But yes, there are lots of procedures and people that would have to be notified in the White House and all the rest of it. So would we hear right away or even very soon? I think the answer is not. Indeed not. And if they're here now, as evidenced, for example, by what was seen over Phoenix, I think the answer is the same. That if they were aware of it, we might well not be. Now, listen, if you would like a copy of that very rare interview with NASA, you can get it, as usual. Let me give you the number. Any guest appearance we have here or any Dreamland program can be retrieved in its entirety. They do a very good job now on the audio tapes. They remove commercials and they remove the news and all of that, and you get a wonderfully prepared tape of these interviews by calling 1-800-917-4278. That's 1-800-917-4278. So if there is a particular interview you want, you probably need to know either the date of that interview or the person interviewed and about when it was, and call that number, and they will provide it for you. Not without cost. There is some cost. But they do have an archive of all our guest programs and all the Dreamland programs. That number, one more time, is 1-800-917-4278. East of the Rockies, you're on the air. Hi.
3: Hi, Art. This is Jerry in St. Louis.
1: Hi, Jerry.
3: Art, I have a question for you. You and the guy were talking not too long ago about your flight where you got sick, and you said something about you took some certain vitamins or something.
1: No, I took colloidal silver, it's called, and I took it for many weeks prior to the flight. I took it while I was in Mexico, and I had been led to believe that I was more or less bulletproof from viruses.
3: Okay, and can you give your address over the air before the beginning of the hour?
1: Mailing address?
3: Yeah.
1: Do you have a pencil?
3: Yeah.
1: All right, if you will spell Pahrump, try to spell Pahrump, Nevada, I will give it to you. Let me hear you spell Pahrump.
3: Yeah, it sounds like P-R-U-M-P.
1: Hmm. All right, are you ready for reality?
3: Yeah.
1: All right, it is Art Bell, Post Office Box 4755.
3: 4755.
1: In P... P-A-H.
3: P-A-H.
1: R-U-M-P.
3: R-U-M-P.
1: Nevada, zip code 89041.
3: 89041.
1: Dash 4755.
3: Dash 4755.
1: That's it.
3: Okay, thank you, Art.
1: Thank you, my friend. Take care. West of the Rockies, you're on the air. Good morning.
4: Art Bell, how
1: yes,
4: are you
1: sir.
4: This morning, my
1: I'm
4: good
1: just,
4: man?
1: Just fine.
4: This is Dennis down in the lower desert in Yuma, Arizona.
1: Yes, sir.
4: Art, I've been retrieving in my mind the April Fool's prank.
1: You mean on the website?
4: No, sir.
1: Which one?
4: The fly in to Area 51.
1: Oh, that was on April 2nd.
4: Well, it was, yes. Yes, April 1, April 2.
1: No, it was April 2.
4: What I detected from that, you had indicated that there was a microphone that would cut out all sound.
1: Oh, yeah, it's called a noise-canceling mic. There's no question about it.
4: Right.
1: That.
4: His radio was off. His girlfriend had called you and told you to keep a line open.
1: Wait a minute. Let's get it straight. She sent a fax and asked me to keep a line open.
4: Right. Would there be a noise reducer for a cellular phone?
1: Absolutely. In other words, if you had an external microphone plugged into a cellular, which you would do because you wouldn't want to have to hold a cellular phone while you were flying an airplane. Look, I'm not saying that what happened is real. I'm just saying that if you had an external mic hooked up to a cellular, and it was a noise-canceling mic, you would not hear engine noise.
4: I see. That's where I was lost.
1: Well, you'd want to have hands off. In other words, you wouldn't have to be trying to hold on to a cellular phone while you were trying to fly a plane.
4: Absolutely.
1: Yeah.
4: Absolutely.
1: So I I'm not saying it's real. Who the hell knows?
4: Well, I just figured it was a latter day April Fool's joke. Huh?
1: It may have been. It may have been.
4: Art, God bless you and God bless America.
1: Thank you very much for the call. East of the Rockies, you are upon the air. Good morning.
5: Well, a pleasant good morning to you from Oklahoma.
1: Yes, Oklahoma. Where in Oklahoma, pray tell, are you?
5: Oklahoma City.
1: Oklahoma City, all right.
5: Yeah. Your previous caller was mentioning about the fly into Area 51.
1: Yes, you don't have a very good phone, sir. You're kind of hard to hear.
5: Okay, it's on a pay phone. I'll try to do the best I can.
1: Oh, I see. Okay.
5: Your NASA guest alluded to a project where they was going to go out fly by a comet?
1: Yes.
5: And I wonder if you'd heard of Project Stardust.
1: Actually, he even said that what they were going to try to do would be to, in effect, rendezvous with a comet and fly with it, taking a good long series of photographs. Very exciting.
5: I don't know if that's Stardust or not, but Stardust is going to go out and try to capture some of the dust from the tail.
1: Right.
5: Also some of the solar wind.
1: Right.
5: Some of the stellar wind. And currently, the plans for it to land are somewhere in a deserted area in southern Nevada.
1: Figures.
5: I wonder where that could be.
1: That figures. Pahrump, probably.
5: You might get your chance to do what you've always wanted to do, talk one in.
1: Yeah, you're right. You're absolutely right, and Tim Burton will probably do a movie about it.
5: You might have to come out of retirement. I don't think it's going to come back to about 2006. I
1: no,
5: didn't want to get
1: Don't rule me out. I still may be around it in 2006.
5: Hey, I hope so. I don't know what I'd do without you.
1: I thank you, my friend. Yeah, I might still be around. My attitude about this is to continue to do it for as long as it's fun. And it's a lot of fun, you know. First time caller line, you're on the air. Hi.
6: Hi, my name is Claudia Guzman from Santa Cruz, California.
1: From where in California?
6: Santa Cruz, California.
1: Santa Cruz again, okay.
6: My question was regarding your first UFO encounter.
1: My only one.
6: Your only one. Was that when you first began to believe in them, or have you had some belief in them prior to that?
1: Well, I've always had an interest in ufology. And I did interviews many years prior to when I saw what I saw. But in the center of your question is, did it change me?
6: Yes.
1: And the answer is absolutely yes. Hell yes.
6: Yes.
1: Sure it did. And had you been with me, you too would have been changed, believe me.
6: That does not
1: mean that I suddenly embrace little green guys or any other colored guys from anywhere else. But I saw something that I guarantee you, I don't believe we have the technology to do right now. Now, maybe we're that far ahead and we're not being told. If that's true, and it was ours, then it's a big story.
6: Right.
1: If it wasn't ours, that's even a bigger story. But either way, what I saw changed me, of course.
6: Okay.
1: Okay?
6: Thank you.
1: Yep, thank you. Wild Card Line, you're on the air. Good morning.
7: Oh, let me get the radio.
1: Turn that sucker off and tell us. Tell us where you are.
7: This is Jess in San Diego on 760 Hot Talk Radio with Personality.
1: KFMB.
7: That's it. I just want to say about this, airplane and Area 51.
1: Oh, yes.
7: I had listened to your show on a Fisher RSV-737 surround receiver.
1: Yes, sir.
7: And on this system, the sound of the engines is apparent.
1: For the
7: slightest split seconds before and after he starts every word, there's a...
1: I know. I also heard that, and you're the first one to call public attention to it, but I heard that too, and of course I'm sitting here with headphones on and really hearing the original thing, so...
7: Mm-hmm.
1: I also heard that.
7: I thought that was the most credibility lending factor about it. His voice, there was something that, you know, seemed a little staged, but when he said, hang on, we're going to this turn here, and you could hear, you know, you could actually almost feel the engines pulling to the right or the left, whichever way it's
1: going. Well, there was also one other thing that I would like to note for the technical people out there, and that is that I heard what seemed to be a squelch system in his audio. In other words, do you know what I mean by squelch?
7: Not technically, no. But
1: okay. In other words, when he was not speaking, there was a silencing mechanism.
7: I see.
1: So that any ambient noise would not be overwhelming. And I could hear that taking effect every time he would speak and stop.
7: Mm-hmm. And
1: doesn't mean it's real, but
7: If everybody could hear it like we've probably heard it, they may have changed their ideas. If they think are convinced it's a hoax, I'm not convinced it's a hoax. The sound of those engines, a split second before and after every word, there's quite a bit of credibility, in my opinion, especially in surround.
1: Well, especially in surround, huh? All right, thank you very much. Of course, it would have to be... you wouldn't have real surround because we're not providing real stereo. You know, we could do that. Technically, we have the ability to transmit in stereo from here through the uplinks to the radio stations. And we have a significant number of FM stations out there. We may do that one day. I've always tried to figure out what would be the point. Well, the bumper music would all come out in stereo. And you could always take callers and put them on one channel and the talk host on the other. Or if you had a debate going, talk host in the middle, one caller on one side, the other caller on the other side. Or maybe that's just a dumb, fun idea. I don't know. West of the Rockies, you're on the air. Good morning.
8: Morning, Art. This is Chris up in Fairbanks, Alaska.
1: Yes, sir.
8: I was wondering, I called yesterday and asked you if you got the package, but you said you had it checked. I was the one that sent you that UFO, basically how to build one.
1: How to build a UFO.
8: Yeah. It gave you a little perpetual motion machine.
1: Well, no, I don't have that yet.
8: Oh, okay.
1: I would definitely know about a perpetual motion machine when I got here.
8: Yeah, I'm sending you another package. It has a lot of schematics in there about how to build a remote control UFO with a video camera hookup.
1: Really?
8: Yeah.
1: So that sounds like fun.
8: Yeah, we're the thing about flying around here in town, once we get it set up right.
1: Well, now, so you're advertising it ahead of time. Now you're going to take all the fun out of it.
8: Oh, no, no, no. We're not going to sell them or anything.
1: I didn't say that. I mean, you're going to fly a remote-control UFO around Fairbanks.
8: Yeah.
1: You don't want to advertise that ahead of time.
8: Well.
1: Let them be surprised like Porky did with the mountain, you know?
8: Oh, I don't want to be that cruel to people.
1: Ha, ha, ha.
8: Oh, there's no farmers up here to fly out to.
1: Well, why not? I think the people of Fairbanks would get a big kick out of it. Of course, you might have to hide for a while, but... We're taking a careful voice print of everything you say.
8: Oh, okay. So the voice scrambler, is it working? This isn't my real voice. You don't think that, do you?
1: So in other words, you're saying that you are scrambling your voice.
8: Exactly.
1: Uh-huh. Well, that's a horrible thing to do to somebody. So you really are, you're going to fly a UFO, huh?
8: Yeah, a remote-controlled one. That'd be pretty cool. Oh, one other thing.
1: Yeah.
8: Have you ever tried calling 1-800-ART-BELL?
1: What do you get?
8: You get a weird answering machine service.
9: This is Art answering service. What do you want?
8: No, it doesn't sound like the voice of Satan.
1: No?
8: No.
1: What does it sound like?
8: It's just a weird, strange answering service. Please enter in your numeric digit code. So we tried 666.
1: And?
8: It said this is Art Bell's answering service.
1: I don't believe you.
8: Well, you're right. I lied. I'm sorry. But I didn't lie about the UFO, and I am sending off a package of the information to you.
9: Go away now.
8: So you'll be able to build your own.
1: All right, sir. Thank you.
8: Have a good one.
1: Right, bye. First-time caller line, you're on the air. Hi.
10: Hi, this is Kevin. I'm calling from the Roaring Fork Valley in Colorado.
1: Roaring Fork Valley?
10: Glenwood Springs to Aspen.
1: All right. Oh, yes, that's where the elite go to sleep.
10: Yeah, well, that's where the non-elite live. To serve the elite, I guess. Hey, I got a few things to say here.
1: All right.
10: First of all, the idea of the spirals in the tail of the comet.
1: Yes.
10: This is depicted on several different indigenous people's records, pictographic records.
1: Yes.
10: And if you correlate that with Velikovsky's writings, which I'm quite familiar with, and it's astounding to me that over the last couple of years there's been a few really good programs on television about asteroidal impacts and near misses and so forth, and no one has ever bothered to mention Velikovsky.
1: No?
8: No.
1: What does it sound like?
8: It's just a weird, strange answering service. Please enter in your numeric digit code. So we tried 666.
1: And?
8: It said this is Art Bell's answering service.
1: I don't believe you.
8: Well, you're right. I lied. I'm sorry. But I didn't lie about the UFO, and I am sending off a package of the information to you.
9: Go away now.
8: So you'll be able to build your own.
1: All right, sir. Thank you.
8: Have a good one.
1: Right, bye. First-time caller line, you're on the air. Hi.
10: Hi, this is Kevin. I'm calling from the Roaring Fork Valley in Colorado.
1: Roaring Fork Valley?
10: Glenwood Springs to Aspen.
1: All right. Oh, yes, that's where the elite go to sleep.
10: Yeah, well, that's where the non-elite live. To serve the elite, I guess. Hey, I got a few things to say here.
1: All right.
10: First of all, the idea of the spirals in the tail of the comet.
1: Yes.
10: This is depicted on several different indigenous people's records, pictographic records.
1: Yes.
10: And if you correlate that with Velikovsky's writings, which I'm quite familiar with, and it's astounding to me that over the last couple of years there's been a few really good programs.

0: depicted on several different indigenous people's records, pictographic records.
1: Yes.
0: And if you correlate that with Velikovsky's writings, which I'm quite familiar with, and it's astounding to me that over the last couple of years there's been a few really good programs on television about asteroidal impacts and near misses and so forth, and no one has ever bothered to mention Velikovsky, although all his theories and ideas are being proven.
1: He's right, mentioned here all the time.
0: Really? I'm going to start listening more.
1: You really do.
0: I certainly do. And the other thing is the militias and all that. There's a correlation between all these things. All these things are connected.
1: Well, they may be.
0: Well, they are, and it can actually be proven.
1: Where do you think this is going? I mean, we're more and more now, we've got people holed up, we've got standoffs, we've got people with automatic weapons. God, I saw one of the weapons I collected from these people that are on the way to the standoff, and it looked like it would hold about 500 rounds, you know?
0: Yeah.
1: And then now we've got people with bombs and big enough to blow up 3 city blocks and all this crap going on.
0: Yeah.
1: Where's all this going in your mind?
0: Well, I'll tell you where it's all going in my mind is ultimately what will happen is we're going to see the federal government, the U.S. government, declare martial law, and it's going to be involving a lot of foreign forces who are will be under the jurisdiction of basically the U.N.
1: Well, who's really promoting this? In other words, I know that the groups believe that the government is doing this, and they have this great fear that our government is going to clamp down and we'll be in a police state and all the rest of it. Well, if this kind of thing keeps happening, they're going to create that reality. In other words, it's going to happen, and it's going to be a cycle that I have no idea how we're going to get stopped.
0: Well, we're not going to be able to stop it. It's already, actually, the wheels have been well set in motion.
1: Yeah.
0: What we're witnessing is the manifestation of something that's taken a very long time, actually close to 6,000 years, to unfold. It's a prophetic legacy that we're all involved in, whether we know it or like it or care to be. What's going to happen ultimately is we're going to have a thermonuclear war.
1: Oh.
0: And we're also, coincidentally, as has happened in prior civilizations on this planet, we're going to go through cataclysmic natural catastrophes right coinciding with that time. And the social chaos and the breakdown that we're seeing in confidence in governments all over the world is just one example of how things are leading that way. It's all coming to a head, to a focal point, and that'll be shortly around the turn of the century.
1: Well, it's what I call the quickening. It's just the process leading up to what you describe as one resolution to it. But, you know, there will be something on the other side of what you're talking about. I don't know what, but something. Sir, I've got to run. We're at the top of the hour now. From the high desert, I'm Art Bell, and this is the CBC Radio Network. Don't touch that dial, for in many markets, we will be right back. Trust me, or morning shows come next, whatever.

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1: From the high desert and the great American Southwest, I bid you good evening or good morning, as the case may be, across all these many, many time zones. From the Hawaiian and Tahitian island chains, all the way east to the Caribbean and the U.S. Virgin Islands. Good morning. South into South America, north to the pole, and worldwide on the good old internet, thanks to AudioNet in Dallas. This is Coast to Coast AM. I'm Art Bell. Somebody sent me a little email earlier and said, you know, I listen to you here in Hawaii, so I know how you get here, but how do you get to Tahiti? Well, the answer is simple. From Hawaii, there's something about salt water that conducts very well, and I get a constant stream of letters and postcards and email from Tahiti. So I include them in. A lot of listeners in Tahiti. You're in for a real treat this morning. Jim Mars, author of a very, very, very popular new book called Alien Agenda, is my guest. It's a Harper Collins book, so you will find it everywhere, I suppose. I got a piece of email earlier that, actually a fax, that will perhaps explain it. Art from ancient astronauts to NASAnauts, from the hills to Hopkins, from our very creation to considerations of both religious and metaphysical issues, Alien Agenda. Don't miss even the most minute aspect, does not miss even the most minute aspect of the UFO alien reality. My word. Interested in crop circles, cattle mutilations, men in black, remote viewing, ancient artifacts, underground bases, abductions, the government, etc., you name it. Turn to the chapter. It's all there. In addition to his outstanding, extensive research effort that includes both acknowledgement and description of the hard work of other courageous explorers and writers in the field, Jim Mars is aware of something he refers to as mindset. He never forgets that what makes an objective evaluation of the data from all these areas so difficult is that collection of nerve cells between our ears. As an ordinary citizen who's looked into these enigmatic issues for the past 2 years, has read countless books, watched and listened to countless tapes, downloaded countless documents, and thought countless thoughts in the process, reading this book was a rewarding experience that would require countless words to describe. This was the best thing since the quickening, and in my opinion, not only compliments, but is a real companion piece to your own extraordinary and enlightening work. I say four cheers for Art and Jim. P.S. Between this book and the quickening, I have tagged so many pages that I expect to get a Christmas card from the Post-its division of the 3M company. I do like the, quote, "These babies are huge, sir," quote, on page 20. The speculation about MJ-12 on page 168, very interesting. Last sentences of appendices of page 394 relate to discussion of last night, as does other material in the book. It's the only composite work of its kind that I've ever seen that mentions Robert Morningsky. So you know this guy has done his work. So there you go, and I very much appreciate that. And we're going to talk to Jim Mars, author of Alien Agenda, and I suspect this is one night when we are going to get to most aspects of the entire alien question. Here's another one coming in beforehand. The Alien Agenda, the most fascinating, revealing book that I've ever read. I've got it, do you? Matter of fact, I'll hold up this fax. Yes, by the way, we have a webcam going. If you get an opportunity to go up on the net, by all means, do so. And when you do, just click on the first area that says Arts Webcams or Studio Cam or something like that. And when you do, you will see a compelling photograph One of three, actually, I guess, of me sitting here doing my program. We've got three cameras in sequence monitoring the program. And so for as long as you can stand it, you can sit there, and from time to time I hold little things up that relate to the program. As a matter of fact, I've got a good picture of Jim Mars right here in my hand. I had to hold that up so that you can see what he looks like. We'll talk to Jim about that. I'm trying to think of exactly who he looks like. Jim Mars looks like somebody that I know from the movies or from someplace. I'm not exactly sure. I'm going to ask him about that in a moment. So, in a moment, coming up, Jim Mars and his very substantial book, Investigating the Extraterrestrial Presence Among Us, Alien Agenda.
0: Coast to Coast AM, sure it sounds great in the middle of the night. 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
4: First of all, I want to just thank you for bringing everyone out here to Cornucopia of just phenomenal knowledge. I don't know of anyone else that I've ever listened to on radio that just fills my brain and stimulates me. But, you know, I was listening to the show, and I thought to myself, do you think, George, the common citizen such as you or I really has any hope towards the future of any privacy or anything else?
3: 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I think eventually so many people will see the light, see what you see what I see, that eventually they're going to say enough is enough. And I think that we do have a future, and we're going to win in the long run. It's going to be bumpy along the way. It's not going to be easy, but we will get there. That's my take, and you know what? As long as I can continue on the airwaves and tell people this, I shall.
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0: All right, now we are going to Texas, all the way down to Texas. And here is Jim Mars. Jim, welcome to the program.
1: Well, good evening. It's certainly nice to be with you.
0: I can hear a Texas accent in there. Are you an original Texan, Jim?
1: Born and raised in Fort Worth.
0: All right. How in the world did you get started in the whole UFO field? It's like you came out of nowhere. It's not that I don't know you, Jim, but I had never heard of you before, and all of a sudden you've got this gigantic hit book.
1: Well, I wanted to correct something you said earlier that, I've spent the past 2 years working on my new book, Alien Agenda, but I've been interested in keeping up with the UFO phenomenon since the 50s. Since I was a kid. The thing that actually prompted me to, well, two things prompted me to write this book. One was with the success of my last book, Crossfire, which had to do with the Kennedy assassination and subsequent government cover-up. I asked people all over the place, I said, well, what do you think's the next big deep, dark, secret government cover-up? And, you know, it was almost unanimous, Art. They said, UFOs.
0: Oh, yeah.
1: So I said, well, you know, I've been dealing with that for years, but I didn't feel like I had any right to write about it because I was like everybody else. I'd read all this material, and there's something going on, but, you know, how do you get a handle on it? How do you figure out what is the alien agenda? You know, okay, they're here. What do they want, you know?
0: Exactly.
1: And the thing that prompted me and that I felt like I was getting some valid insight in was the government studied and utilized remote viewing. I interviewed about a dozen of the government-trained remote viewers, and Art, each and every single one of them had direct contact, direct knowledge of the UFOs.
0: That's correct.
1: And I said, wow. And as with anything else, you have to be careful with this. You can't just, you know, leap out on a limb and say, oh, it's this and that. But by synthesizing and coordinating some of the information that's coming in from the remote viewers, and now, by the way, there's plenty of civilian remote viewers out there. In fact, for my book, Alien Agenda, as far as I know, I commissioned the very first formal remote viewing study of UFOs. And it was very interesting because seven remote viewers who had prior testing and had a known track record were employed in this study, and none of them knew what the subject was. They simply got a coordinate number. I think you're familiar with that.
0: I certainly am. That you might know, Jim, I've interviewed probably the top remote viewers in the field right now.
1: Oh, yeah, I know you have. I know that you've spoken to Dave Morehouse and many others. But here's what's interesting. Out of the seven remote viewers, five immediately knew that they were looking at UFOs.
0: But, you know, doesn't that, Jim, then say something about the nature of the aliens? That the remote viewers have encountered these beings again and again and again, even dating back to the military program, where the military didn't want them to encounter this kind of thing.
1: Right.
0: They were encountering it, according to Ed Dames and others. They were encountering beings they just simply could not explain. In fact, some of them got so disturbed they got blown out of the program, doesn't it?
1: That's right. And some of their superiors said, I don't want to hear about this. You know?
0: Yeah.
1: It was very disturbing to them, too. And again, there now we're bumping up against the mindset situation. And it's not in the book, Art, but I heard a great story just a week or two ago that, to me, defines mindset. It seems that back in the 50s, a plane load of Army officers were flying along, and they encountered a huge, glowing, orange, cylindrical UFO, which circled around their plane, flew alongside for a while, and finally shot straight up and went out of sight. And after they landed, one of these Army officers, who happened to be a psychiatrist, was asked, did you see the UFO? And his reply was, yes, but I turned my head because I don't believe in those things. Now, that's mindset.
0: Actually, it's kind of like my wife. I'm serious. We have seen two, Jim, and she does not want to see those things. She doesn't like to talk about them, and because of the nature of the material that I deal with, in the last 3 years, we have 4 years, we've seen two. And I made her come on the air both times, reluctantly, to back me up.
1: Well, let me ask you, is it because she fears public ridicule, or is it because she just fears the implications of the whole thing?
0: The latter. She's a Catholic. She is probably unsure of their origin and agenda, and by the way, so am I.
1: Now, well, so am I. I don't claim to have the hard and fast 100% sure answers.
0: Let's go back to the remote viewers for a second. They deal in a kind of a strange realm, remote viewers, and so does that say that the aliens are in that same realm, or what does it say about the aliens, that they're not only sometimes in the same physical realm that we're in?
1: I think you're touching on it there, and I think this is one of the things that helps explain the maddening lack of physical evidence, is that according to just about all accounts, not only the remote viewers, but the abductees and the contactees and on like that, they operate, we're on this one three-dimensional material plane. They seem to operate on other planes and perhaps other times. And that's what allows them to kind of slip in and out of our reality. And it's something that I think science, particularly quantum physics, could probably come up with a some sort of substantiation, some sort of theory as to how that all could happen. We're beginning to get into that ourselves in science. But right now, it's just a little bit ahead of us, a little bit futuristic for us, and that's what's causing a lot of the problem.
0: You came into all this as a journalist, skeptical, hopefully impartial, and people will ask me this question all the time, so I'll ask you, it's on your little sheet here, do you now believe in aliens and UFOs?
1: Okay, I started off skeptical, and now I would have to classify myself as a skeptical believer, because here I will say this, UFOs, the controversy over the reality of UFOs is over and done with, okay? Just forget that. They're real. They're here. They represent materials, objects. This is nothing new. This was the official position of the United States government prior to 1947. They said, yeah, there's something flying in the air. They're real. So, and the thing that proves this, because for a long time, I, too, paid very serious attention to the idea that perhaps sightings and even abductions were the result of some sort of a mass psychosis, some sort of a hallucination, you know, produced by who God knows what, you know. But the thing that lays that to rest is the advent of the camcorder. Today, everybody and the dog has a camcorder, and there's not a week goes by that somebody doesn't get some pretty decent tape of a UFO. So,
0: yeah, that's a fact.
1: So you can't take pictures of an hallucination or a psychosis, so, you know, forget that. They're real. Now we're to the question of, okay, who are they and where they want? And this, I will freely admit, gets into some pretty speculative areas. But looking over the past history, looking over the information that is now available, looking into our past, and looking at the overwhelming evidence that points to advanced technology in man's prehistory, and such things as that. And then, of course, with the remote viewers, I think we can begin to get somewhat of a general picture of the alien agenda.
0: All right. Do you think that ultimate proof of the existence of aliens will come from some sort of physical evidence or some sort of metaphysical evidence?
1: I think it's going to come from something pretty physical. It may be already underway. I do not think it's going to come from the government. You're not going to have them voluntarily acknowledging what they know, because that would be endangering their power and control. But what you're going to have is going to be coming from the UFOs themselves. And they are going to, at some point, have such an event seen by so many people, recorded by so many people, that it will be beyond discussion and beyond controversy.
0: Undeniable, huh?
1: Right. And, you know, we may already see the beginnings of this in the skies over Phoenix.
0: We may.
1: Thousands of people have seen that.
0: All right, Jim, hang tight. We'll be right back. Back to you. My guest is Jim Mars, author of Alien Agenda, one of the most comprehensive books ever written on why they're doing what they're doing. And that's where we're going next.
2: 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That was Art Bell hosting Coast to Coast AM on this Somewhere in Time.

0: Now, we take you back to the past on Art Bell Somewhere in Time.
1: I get so stuck on music. There's another piece, you know, I'm so stuck on this right now. Good morning, everybody. I'm Art Bell, and my guest is Jim Mars. He wrote Alien Agenda. In other words, whoever they are, what the hell do they want? We'll get back to them in a moment.
0: New version of the Coast to Coast AM app is here, now available for Android as well as iPhone. 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
2: Nobody wants terrorism, obviously. But I don't know who to believe anymore. Because, you know, if something happens, you would think, oh my gosh, this is real terrorism. But then on the other hand, you say, this is just their way of saying we need to implement more of these controls. Not everything is a conspiracy. The problem is, you have to look at everything as if it's a conspiracy. Because nowadays, you just don't know.
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0: Back now to Jim Mars and Alien Agenda. Jim, I agree with you. I've seen two of these damn things. There is no question about it. They're here. They are something. But people will ask me, do you believe in UFOs? Do I believe we are being visited? And I say, no. You know, I'm not, I wouldn't say I believe, because that implies a leap of faith.
1: Yeah, right.
0: And I'm not ready to leap yet, but I'm very interested, and I do believe there is something here. So my question is, your book title, Alien Agenda.
1: Right.
0: Do you think you know what the hell they want?
1: Well, here's the problem. We're going through a process. Back in the 50s, polls showed that virtually nobody believed there was any life outside the Earth.
0: Right.
1: Then as we got into the 60s, it was more and more people began to think, well, you know, I think it may be there. And then the question became, do they come from Mars or do they come from Venus? Well, now we're a little more progressed now and a little more knowledgeable, and now the question is, do they come from the Pleiades or Zeta Reticula 5, you know? And the thing is, I think we're slowly but surely coming to the truth of the matter, which is the answer is yes, all of the above. I think there's an entire universe of life out there. This is what the remote viewers indicate.
0: Yes.
1: And I think that to try to ascribe one motive or one agenda to all of these various species and all of this different varieties of life would be the same as asking a primitive Fiji Islander, what is the agenda of those people passing over your head on those trans-Pacific 747s? You know, you can't answer it. You can't answer
0: okay,
1: it.
0: Okay, I wrote a book you probably know. It's called The Quickening. And I am fairly convinced, Jim, that we are really screwing up our planet.
1: No question about it.
0: Now, one possible motivation that I've considered with regard to what they're doing, when you look at animal mutilations, that sort of thing, I think they're monitoring us ecologically. That is a distinct possibility, that they see that we're headed downhill fast. And these reproductive organ removals and blah, blah, blah, these are things that would allow study of the ecological state of Earth.
1: I think you're absolutely right. In fact, I'm not sure if you're aware of this, but I point out in my book, Alien Agenda, that a animal geneticist at Texas A&M discovered that humans share many of their cows are almost a perfect match with chromosomes for the humans. That's the closest in animal kingdom. I think it's 23 chromosomes or something like that. And it's the closest to humans that you can get. Plus, you know how what they say, you are what you eat. And so many of us are, you know, we're surviving on Big Macs and on like that. So obviously, there'd be a hue and a cry if there were mutilated humans found all over the place. But when it's mutilated cows, it's just kind of a sub-controversy.
0: Well, Linda Moulton Howe, who's on my Dreamland program every Sunday, has been a very, very serious investigator into this phenomenon, whatever it is. And it is painfully real. She's got a couple of books out with photographs that are undeniable. People don't like to look at that kind of stuff. But the fact is, it's occurring, and it was occurring with precision cutting years ago, before we had the ability to precision cut in the ways we do now, but not then.
1: That's true. That's true. In fact, that's one of the areas that I began really working hard as a newspaper reporter here in Texas was back in the 70s with the cattle mutilations. And I chased that story every which way. In fact, it was attended the first and only cattle mutilation conference out in New Mexico where the feds pretty much muzzled everybody and said, no, just sit down, be quiet. And everybody kind of did. But I talked to ranchers and law enforcement people and conservationists out in the hallways, and they had some incredible stories, such as the 30-year veteran rancher who said, they're telling us these are just the work of predators. He said, but how can a predator pull a cow's heart out through a half-inch hole in its neck?
0: Yeah. Wow.
1: And things like that. So, yeah, they, and I might point out, as you well know, but I'm not sure your listeners realize, cattle mutilations and the crop circles and the abductions, these things are not just some wild story from the past. These things are going on right now, today. They are still going on. And this is my big gripe, my big soapbox, is that where is the so-called news media? They are not publicizing what's going on.
0: There are so many crop circles. Last year I tried to document each crop circle on my website as it came along. This year there are so many that I'm leaving it to the websites that specialize in crop circles. There are so many.
1: You can't handle it.
0: I can't handle it. That's
1: yeah.
0: Right. Now, what do you make of crop circles? Fractal messages? What?
1: Well, in my book, I cite a remote viewing study of crop circles, and it's pretty interesting. Here's some food for thought. Yes, they're messages, but the reason we can't read them is because they're not for us. They are transitory messages left as guideposts for UFOs and people traveling through perhaps other dimensions, other times, and when they pop into our particular plane of existence and they can see the guidepost that says turn left or keep going or you're okay or stop here, do not enter or whatever, then they know what to do and they move on. And then within months, that particular sign has, you know, when the crop dies or is harvested, then it's gone away and there's no danger of a paradox being created.
0: Wow.
1: Isn't that an interesting thought?
0: Yes, it is. There's one other possibility, and that is that whoever this is not coming from another place, but another time.
1: Exactly.
0: You think exactly. Do you believe that to be possible?
1: Art, at this point, knowing what I know and having lived my life, I'm willing to think most anything's possible.
0: All right, let us go back to the beginning. We're coming up in July on the 50th anniversary of Roswell.
1: Right.
0: Do you think Roswell is the best documented incident we've got?
1: Well, it may not be the best documented. I covered the pretty extensively in my book Alien Agenda. I covered the Bentwaters case over in England, which was pretty well documented. I mean, here's official reports, tape recordings, etc., etc. But I will say this about Roswell. I think Roswell is the most popular focus right now for the whole thing, and I think with very good reason. I was kind of amazed to, since Alien Agenda is kind of a broad overview of the whole thing, and I was looking at it from that standpoint, I'm not going to tell you anything you probably already are aware of, but have you considered placing Roswell in the context of the times? In other words, prior to July 1947, the official U.S. government position towards UFOs was pretty open. They said, there's something up there. It's real. It's flying around. We're not sure what it is. We think it may be secret Soviet weapons, you know. But if it's not, it's possible that it's a craft from another world. And then in July 1947, all of a sudden, we have the incident at Roswell. And within 2 months, in September of 1947, President Truman creates our modern national security state.
0: Yes, sir.
1: They create the CIA. They create the National Security Council. And what this does is take anything that they consider national security, and obviously UFOs would be that, and it sweeps it around, puts it under the rug, puts it under a curtain of secrecy, and by doing this, they bypassed Congress, the public, the media, and the whole government position towards UFOs then changed to one of ridicule and dismissal.
0: All right. Well, then that would imply that something real did occur.
1: Something happened at Roswell.
0: Moreover, at that moment, the government decided, aha, we've got something. We're going to have to examine it. The lid of secrecy comes down, the cloak of secrecy, and it's really been there ever since.
1: You've got it. That's it. And it had to be, listen, let me give you a quick little story that I discovered while researching for my book, Alien Agenda. Back during World War II, the Japanese experimented with what they call fuego balloons, which were balloon clusters carrying incendiary bombs, and they sent them aloft and got them in the upper air currents over the Pacific, and they drifted over, and their plan was to hopefully that these things would come down and maybe start big forest fires on in the northwest or something.
2: Sure.
1: One of them actually made it all the way into the Midwest. I think it landed in Kansas or Missouri or somewhere. But the point of the story is that a female reporter at that time found out about this story, thought, what a hell of a story, and it was, and was getting ready to publish something about it when the FBI went to her and asked her, said, look, this is wartime. If you publish this story, the Japanese will know where these balloons are landing. They'll have an idea of what's happening. You'll be giving aid and comfort to our enemy. You know, please don't write this story. And, of course, as any of us would have done, she didn't print the story. She waited until after the war to run her story. Now, that's the way that secrecy should be done in a free and open and democratic society. But at Roswell, we have the specter of government agents, military people, threatening children and teenagers with their lives. Told one woman, who was a teenage girl at the time, that if she ever talked about what she had heard and saw and knew about what happened at Roswell, that they would find her bones bleaching in the desert.
0: Yep.
1: Now, what happened at Roswell that made our government people so fearful that they had to threaten children?
0: Well, let's think about that. There were a lot of people killed over spying with regard to nuclear technology.
1: True.
0: So if we received a big load of alien technology that we began to go to work on at Roswell, it would have been as big potentially as that, because, of course, our military, particularly then, would have considered it as possible weapons development.
1: Absolutely, and you just hit on the key factor that I point out in my book, Alien Agenda. The swiftest, most direct answer to people who say, why all the secrecy, is simply this. All the documentation shows clearly that the one group most closely in authority over the UFO issue is the U.S. military. And in the military mind, the UFOs represent advanced technology. And in that same military mind, any advanced technology represents potential weaponry. So it's got to be secret. It's got to be kept close to the chest, and they've got to have total control over it. But I think that's another factor, Art, is that I don't think they've ever had total control over this issue, and that's what makes them so fearful, and that's why they've had to have such dreadful secrecy over all this.
0: Well, one thing you said earlier that intrigued me is you think that they are going to suddenly make themselves known.
1: In their own time, and when it pleases them. And frankly, I'm not sure we're ready for it yet. In fact, I think one of the best answers I heard that I quoted in Alien Agenda is one of the abductees asked her captor, said, you know, why don't you just land and say, here we are, and let's be friends. And she was told, you are not ready. If we landed, half the people would bow down and worship us. The other half would try to kill us. And I think that's just about
0: as
1: dead-on statement as I can think of.
0: Mm-hmm. If we face a crisis, Jim, environmental or otherwise, do you think they would step in?
1: No, I really don't. But I know there's a lot of people out there who kind of are secretly, and sometimes not so secretly, thinking that our space brothers are going to land and save our bacon here,
0: yeah,
1: you know?
0: Yeah.
1: And I'm here to tell you, I don't think that's going to happen, okay?
0: I don't either.
1: And I'll tell you why, because these people are more advanced than us, not only technology-wise, but also sociologically or even perhaps spiritually. And they understand that, you know, for a species to evolve correctly and take the normal path that God has provided for them, that you can't step in and interfere with them. They have to make their own decisions. It's just like children. You don't do a child any favor by making all his decisions for him.
0: Well, I'll tell you, I'm out here in the middle of the desert. As a matter of fact, Jim, I'm right next to Area 51.
1: Are they packing up?
0: Well, what I'm suggesting here is, in the desert, you know, there are a lot of ecologically protected areas. And
1: right.
0: Desert tortoises are particularly protected. So if you want to develop on a piece of desert or land out here, and you have desert tortoises, you've got big trouble. And I wonder if the aliens don't regard Earth as a fairly hospitable, nice planet, but with seemingly intelligent creatures on it. And until we leave, like the desert tortoises, they're not going to develop.
1: I think that's a fair analogy. I think that may be true. And I think that there are some of these species that are interacting with Earth that would kind of like to have a nice place like this. But I think that they, mostly out of self-control and out of a sophisticated and mature theology, I think they know better than to try to just come take it from us. And this may be a good point to point out here, which I'm sure you're aware of, and hopefully most of your audience. I can say with some assurity right now that I don't think their agenda involves anything that's overtly hostile. Simply because if they wanted to come and invade the Earth by a la Independence Day,
0: sure,
1: they would have done that back about World War II when all they had to do was face propeller-driven airplanes. And they wouldn't have waited till now, until we've got nuclear weapons and space platforms and laser technology.
0: Of course, that presumes that they're not so far ahead of us that they could not push a single button and simply eradicate all life and take the planet.
1: Right. But the point is, Art, is that, yeah, they may be at that point. But if they are, they haven't done it. So, you know, we're okay so far.
0: So far, so good. You mentioned Phoenix. Now, in Mexico, the UFO sightings are so common that the Mexican people are kind of going, another UFO. I know it sounds crazy, but lean Brit elders who I've interviewed have gone down to Mexico again and again and again.
1: Right.
0: Say it again and again and again, and they've got video coming out their ears of these things.
1: That's right. That's right. And the big difference is down in Mexico, the TV networks actually put the video on the air, and they tell everybody this is what's going on.
0: That's right. They take
1: it seriously. Now, what's going on here? And I address this in Alien Agenda because, you know, the old stereotype was that the saucer lands and the little guy gets out, and what does he say? He says, "Take me to your leader." Well, who's our leader? Who speaks for Earth? We don't really have anybody that speaks for Earth, and that's another point too. I don't think any extraterrestrial species is going to sit down and try to deal face to face with the human race until we have a spokesman, until there's somebody that speaks for us.
0: You know, you've got a very good point there. I'm sitting here trying to think about that now. Who does speak for Earth?
1: Nobody. But there are people who control the global economy.
0: Okay?
1: Now, these are the people who have more than just a little bit of pull within national governments, including our own. Now, these could be the people, I call them the New World Order boys.
0: So maybe they'd land and go into a CFR meeting?
1: Yeah. Yeah, something like that. But do these people want to deal with that? No, because they owe their power and their wealth to their monopolies on energy,
0: absolutely,
1: transportation,
0: absolutely,
1: medicine.
0: Absolutely.
1: And they don't want anybody. And there, now you're to the real hub of the secrecy.
0: All right, hold the real hub. We're going to take a quick break here at the top of the hour. You can relax, and we'll be right back. All right?
1: All right.
0: All right, take care, Jim. We'll be right back to you. Jim Mars is my guest. His book, Alien Agenda. I'm Art Bell.
2: 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More Somewhere in Time coming up.

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1: My guest is Jim Mars. His book is Alien Agenda. That's right, Alien Agenda. As a matter of fact, in the introduction to his book, he simply says at the beginning, the controversy over the existence of UFOs is over. UFOs are real. Only those people whose outlook prevents them from dealing honestly with a massive amount of documentation and reports collected over the past five decades still cling to the idea that nothing soars in the skies of Earth but man's imagination. Evidence accumulated over the past half century clearly indicates that UFOs represent real, intangible objects exhibiting traits unlike anything that man can yet produce. I have seen two of these objects clearly and close up. So there is no question. UFOs are real. What they are and what they want from us, if anything, that's another question. One explored in Alien Agenda. Jim Mars will be back in a moment.
0: Coast to Coast AM sure sounds great in the middle of the night. 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
3: First of all, I want to just thank you for bringing everyone out here to Cornucopia of just phenomenal knowledge. I don't know of anyone else that I've ever listened to in radio that just fills my brain and stimulates me. But, you know, I was listening to the show, and I thought to myself, do you think, George, the common citizen such as you or I really has any hope towards the future of any privacy or anything else?
4: I think we do. I think eventually so many people will see the light, see what you see what I see, that eventually they're going to say enough is enough. And I think that we do have a future, and we're going to win in the long run. It's going to be bumpy along the way. It's not going to be easy, but we will get there. That's my take, and you know what? As long as I can continue on the airwaves and tell people this, I shall.
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4: Nobody wants terrorism, obviously. But I don't know who to believe anymore. Because, you know, if something happens, you would think, oh my gosh, this is real terrorism. But then on the other hand, you say, this is just their way of saying we need to implement more of these controls. Not everything is a conspiracy. The problem is, you have to look at everything as if it's a conspiracy. Because nowadays, you just don't know.
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0: All right, back now to Jim Morris. Jim, your book is available in bookstores generally, is it not?
1: That's true.
0: It's a big book, bigger than mine. I think mine's around 339. Yours is over 400 pages.
1: Yeah, and they're still left out some things.
0: Listen, somebody just sent me a fax that said, after reading the greatest UFO chapter, you will never look at the moon in the same way.
1: That's true.
0: That's from Dave. What does he mean?
1: What he means is that we tend to think that the moon's there, everybody sees it, you know, it's just there, and nobody pays any attention to it because it's just a dead rock. But au contraire, that's not true.
0: No.
1: There have been sightings of lights, clouds moving, things moving on the moon that go all the way back into the 15 and 1600s and come right on forward. There are some aspects of our moon that are decidedly alien, not to mention the pyramids that appear to be on the moon that are in the same configuration as the pyramids on Earth and the ones in the Cydonia region of Mars.
0: That's right. What do you make of that, Jim?
1: I think that this was all part of some sort of a system, some sort of a culture, society that was going on long before our ancestors, stood upright and started throwing bones in the air.
0: Do you think that it was a previous civilization from Earth? Do you lean in that direction, or do you think it was others?
1: The second chapter of my book, Alien Agenda, deals with the ancient astronaut thing, and Art, the evidence for a highly technological society predating man's history is overwhelming. Now, the question is the one that you just asked. Could that have been a previous human civilization that somehow just disappeared and we can't seem to find much about it? Or did it have something to do with extraterrestrials? And my money is on the extraterrestrials, and the reason for that is that in every human culture around the world, Asia, Europe, Africa, you name it, there are legends, stories, myths that have come down by word of mouth over the ages that talk about gods from the skies that fly in some sort of machines and fly around and land and then talk to the humans and have discourse with the humans, live with the humans. And these, if you were just making up something and you wanted to make up a god, you'd have some great amorphous thing that was, you know, that was totally beyond human comprehension. These gods from the skies, they ate, they drank, they changed clothes, they took baths, they slept with women, okay? They obviously were not that far removed from ourselves.
0: Now, wait a minute. They were messing with our women?
1: That's what the Bible says. The Bible talks about the Elohim. The Elohim, according to the Bible scholars, were the produce of women and gods from the sky.
0: If we had a landing in Washington or Moscow or the CFR meeting or, you know, wherever it would be, if we had a landing, what do you think would happen? The Brookings report, I know you know about that.
1: I cover that.
0: It suggests that there would be great disruption, that one of the most disrupted groups would be the scientists.
1: Very much so.
0: You believe that still to be accurate today?
1: No, I really don't. I think that when that report was issued, which was back somewhere around 1952, I think there may be some validity to that. I think people were not ready. I think our sophistication wasn't there. Our scientific knowledge wasn't there. And like I said, polls showed that the vast majority of people at that time disbelieved that there was any life outside the Earth. Today, the polls show the exact opposite. Most everybody thinks that, yeah, it stands to reason, it makes sense that there would be other life out in the universe. And then plus with all of the conditioning that we've had, particularly, and I like your term, the quickening, because I think it is a quickening. I think that we have just snowballed along, and now with the X-Files and the Dark Skies and the Men in Black and all the things that are going on, you look around, you can't go anywhere without seeing an alien on a T-shirt or something. I think we would be more open to this.
0: Well, think about this, Jim. On, of all places, the Travel Channel, there was a little factoid yesterday, and they said, did you know that from the moment the Wright brothers took their first flight until the Apollo astronauts first stepped on the moon, there was 66 years. Now, that's really something to think about. We went from barely getting off the ground to the moon in 66 years.
1: That's right. And if you would go back just to that, the beginning of that 66 years, where they were just, the Wright brothers were just being, putting a machine up above the surface of the Earth just a little bit, and showed them a television, a color television, they would have thought it was magic.
0: Oh, absolutely.
1: Because there wasn't any thought of that. In fact, I hate to date myself, but let me tell you this. I can remember as a young kid, there was no television.
0: Now, see, I don't quite remember that. What I remember
1: I
0: is...
1: I remember when there was no television.
0: I remember the first round little TV that came in a giant box. My dad put an antenna out on the fence, and
1: right.
0: Lo and behold, images appeared. So that dates me.
1: Right. But I'm saying, you know, I still think of myself as a young guy. I'm just a little over 50. And yet, when I was like, you know, 8, 9, 10 years old, there was no television. We listen to radio.
0: Yeah.
1: That was it.
0: Sure. I remember radio, too, early days, when radio told stories. Actually, you know, a lot of ways, we've come full circle, because here we are doing the kind of thing we're doing right now, which is not that far flung from what was done then. Now, that's really something to think about. We went from barely getting off the ground to the moon in 66 years.
1: That's right. And if you would go back just to that, the beginning of that 66 years, where they were just, the Wright brothers were just being, putting a machine up above the surface of the Earth just a little bit, and showed them a television, a color television, they would have thought it was magic.
0: Oh, absolutely.
1: Because there wasn't any thought of that. In fact, I hate to date myself, but let me tell you this. I can remember as a young kid, there was no television.
0: Now, see, I don't quite remember that. What I remember
1: is... I remember when there was no television.
0: I remember the first round little TV that came in a giant box. My dad put an antenna out on the fence, and
1: right.
0: Lo and behold, images appeared. So that dates me.
1: Right. But I'm saying, you know, I still think of myself as a young guy. I'm just a little over 50. And yet, when I was like, you know, 8, 9, 10 years old, there was no television. We listen to radio.
0: Yeah.
1: That was it.
0: Sure. I remember radio, too, early days, when radio told stories. Actually, in a long

0: And right. lo and behold, images appeared. So that dates me.
1: Right. But I'm saying, you know, I still think of myself as a young guy. I'm just a little over 50. And yet when I was like, you know, 8, 9, 10 years old, there was no television. Okay. We listened to radio.
0: Yeah.
1: That was it.
0: Sure. I remember radio, too, early days, when radio told stories. Actually, in a lot of ways, we've come full circle, because here we are doing the kind of thing we're doing right now, which is not that far flung from what was done then on radio. Interesting, huh?
1: It is. What goes around comes around.
0: I guess so.
1: But yes, and I think that has a lot to do with the our perception of aliens, is that, and that's all changed. You know, in the 50s they were bug-eyed monsters, and in the 70s they were E.T., you know, and Close Encounters, and now we're kind of back to let's attack the world again.
0: What do you think we really know about the pyramids? If you had to guess, I'm going in October to Egypt and to Giza, and I hope to get out of there alive for a number of reasons, but I want to visit the pyramids. There's something very special about the pyramids.
1: Absolutely. And I think the key thing that I would say about the pyramids is that, of course, in popular and conventional thought, they were built by the Egyptians using their slaves, and yet the Egyptians only lived about 3,000 years ago.
0: That's right.
1: There is water damage on the pyramid,
0: yep.
1: Water erosion.
0: That's true.
1: And they know it's water because it's vertical instead of horizontal. The wind, when the wind blows, it's horizontal erosion. And so this means that the pyramid was subjected to heavy rains at one point, and there has not been any heavy rains on the Giza Plateau in about 10,000 years.
0: Right.
1: So the pyramid obviously predates the Egyptians by about 7,000 years.
0: Mm-hmm. There's a relationship, you firmly believe, between what's at Giza and what's at Cydonia.
1: Well, I don't really know, but it's certainly intriguing, because the photographs that we do have of the Cydonia region on Mars indicates pyramids of similar size and configuration as those on the Giza Plateau. Certainly something to think about.
0: It certainly is.
1: And that comes back to the fact that, you know, that would indicate that there was somebody at some time who might could have traveled from Egypt to Mars. And there's other evidence of that, though. For instance, in my book, Alien Agenda, I talk about the Piri Reis maps, which were done in the 1500s based on maps that went all the way back to Alexander the Great, that were based on maps that even went further back than that. And these maps that were done by Piri Reis in the 1500s clearly show an accurate outline of the coastline of Antarctica.
0: How could they have possibly known that?
1: They could not, because it was only until we had satellites and infrared imaging that we were able to determine the true outline of the coastline of Antarctica, because it's under an ice shelf.
0: What do we know about the ancient astronauts? How much good documentation is there that others were here? Aside from mapping, there are a lot of glyphs. There are a lot of, there's other proof, isn't there, that they were
1: right.
0: here, or
1: you've
0: we were
1: got,
0: here.
1: You've got ancient batteries. You've got ancient computers that have been found. You've got the undisputed astronomical knowledge of people who, back in the dim recesses of our early history. How could they have known these things? How does the tribe in Africa that talks about the two suns of the Sirius system, how could they have known that? It took modern telescopes to find out that Sirius was a binary star.
0: I had two NASA spokespeople on recently. One of them for the Hubble Space Telescope, and the other for NASA Space Missions. And they told some kind of interesting stories, Jim, and then somebody came along and did a speech reversal on them, and some pretty strange things came out. You've got your own take on NASA. What do you think?
1: Well, I've talked to too many people who've worked for NASA, and again, it's one of these things where

0: what they say publicly is often not at all what is said privately. I think that NASA, you have to understand, has been an integral, even though we like to think of it as our space program, it nevertheless has been an integral part of our defense program for years,
1: sure,
0: and has been under the very stringent control of the military.
2: Well, if what you say about the moon is so, NASA's been to the moon. So what is it you suspect? I mean, I'll just ask you straight out. Do you believe that NASA has lied to us about the moon?
0: I think NASA has. Yes, I think they have. I think they have sequestered photographs. I know people who've gone down there and tried to get some of these photographs. They have millions of them, and it seems. And if you go down there and you just want a picture of the surface of the moon, they'll give you a real nice one, almost framed.
1: You know.
0: But if you ask them for the ones that show very odd things, such as tracks moving in odd directions on the moon, suddenly they can't find them. Or they give you some blurry shot, you know, that really doesn't show anything. Yes, I think there is plenty of evidence to show that NASA has not been very forthcoming with the public. In fact, one of the things in researching my book, Alien Agenda, that I found the most compelling as far as evidence of UFO activity around the Earth was the videotape from the Space Shuttle Discovery that was taken in September of 1991. And this tape was obtained from NASA, and it clearly shows to the untrained eye that there are bright objects a very great distance away from the space shuttle that are moving, accelerating, decelerating, changing course.
2: Yeah, you're referring, I believe, to STS-48.
0: STS-48, absolutely. And, of course, NASA comes back and says, oh, well, these are just ice crystals from a water dump, you know, and they're floating beside the shuttle. But the problem is, if you watch the entire 4-minute section of the tape, the camera pans downward to the shuttle, and then the camera comes into focus into the shuttle bay, which means it's focusing close up, which means when it was showing these objects, it was focused at infinity. And you're not going to see ice crystals floating near the shuttle when a camera's focused at infinity. So here again, we have NASA officials that are dissembling right before our eyes.
2: Let me tell you something, Jim. I'm good friends with, I'm sure you know, Richard Hoagland.
0: Oh, yeah.
2: Richard came to see me a couple of weeks ago. When he came, he brought with him the STS-80 video. Nobody's really seen it yet, and I can only talk about it in a very limited way, but I can tell you this. The STS-80 video makes the STS-48 video look like a child's sandbox. I'm serious.
0: Right.
2: What's depicted in 48 is very interesting, very controversial. What is depicted in STS-80 is not only controversial, it's incontrovertible.
0: Right.
2: And so they're doing work on that right now, and Richard's going to be on the air with it. But it you know, if you're writing another book, which I suppose you're going to have to, it'll be a full chapter, believe me.
0: This is the kind of thing, but let me express, this may be a good point to express my concern. Here's my concern. Right now, the government is just acting like it's not happening. You know?
2: Hold on a moment, Jim.
0: Okay.
2: It's a good hook point. Your concern is where we will come to when we come back. It's the bottom of the hour. Relax. Jim Mars is my guest. His book is Alien Agenda. I'm Art Bell.
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1: Good morning, everybody. I'm Art Bell. My guest is Jim Mars. He's author of a brand new book, A Comprehensive Look at All That We Believe Is Out There, called Alien Agenda. He'll be right back.
0: The new version of the Coast to Coast AM app is here, now available for Android as well as iPhone. 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
2: First of all, I want to just thank you for bringing everyone out here to Cornucopia of just phenomenal knowledge. I don't know of anyone else that I've ever listened to on radio that just fills my brain and stimulates me. But, you know, I was listening to the show, and I thought to myself, do you think, George, the common citizen such as you or I really has any hope towards the future of any privacy or anything else?
3: I think we do. I think eventually so many people will see the light, see what you see what I see, that eventually they're going to say enough is enough. And I think that we do have a future, and we're going to win in the long run. It's going to be bumpy along the way. It's not going to be easy, but we will get there. That's my take, and you know what? As long as I can continue on the airwaves and tell people this, I shall.
0: Now, we take you back to the past on Art Bell Somewhere in Time.

0: Back now to Jim Mars. And, Jim, you were talking about your concerns. Concerns. What concerns do you have?
1: Well, I think that right now we see the government, in a deep state of denial, and they're saying nothing's going on. I think what's going to happen pretty quickly, and from what I hear from you, I think you would agree with this, that there's going to be some sort of event that will be undeniable. And too many people will see it, too much news coverage, something's going to happen that they can't deny. And at that point, this is where my concern comes in. I think that they have probably already set up the mechanism and have already have the contingency plans drawn up. And at that point, it's going to be, well, yes, your government is looking into this situation. And then during this crisis, you'll have to just give up all your civil liberties so we can protect you from these things.
0: Well, I wonder how people are going to react if there were an undeniable, unambiguous presence suddenly, and the government admitted to it. If an event of that magnitude occurred, the churches, the people who go to work every day, the government itself, the scientists, every institution, what would begin to happen on Earth, do you think?
1: There would be a lot of fear, and when people get fearful, they do crazy things. They will give up their thinking. They will give up their rights. They'll just, say, please protect me, somebody.
0: Yeah, okay. Well, that might be the goal of government anyway. So there are a number of people who say whether UFOs are real or not, there may come a time when the government would, if necessary, stage an event for the very purpose that you just named.
1: Certainly has happened before. The Nazis themselves burned down the Reichstag, their Congress, and then blamed it on the communists, and then set off a whole nationwide pogrom against all kinds of people, the Jews and the communists and everybody else.
0: So, well, we've certainly seen it in foreign affairs. Vietnam is another good example.
1: Exactly.
0: The Gulf of Tonkin. We wanted something to happen. We made it happen.
1: Well, here's the thing. I'm a Vietnam-era guy. In fact, I was in the Army during Vietnam. I didn't go overseas, but I had hoped that we would have learned something from that, because going into Vietnam, we were pretty naive, and we pretty well believed what we were told, and we believed, but coming out of Vietnam, I thought we had wised up some. But then you see the Gulf War, okay? And here's a guy who had been a two-bit, ten-horn dictator, but he was our two-bit, ten-horn dictator. And then all of a sudden, he defaults on his international bank loans and becomes the new Hitler. And people, and to me, it was a very blatant, it was an economic situation. Saddam Hussein goes to our ambassador, April Glaspie, and says, what are y'all going to do if I invade Kuwait? And he was told, well, that's an Arab question. We don't have any particular thought on that. What does that sound like? It sounds like do what you want to do. And yet when he does it, all of a sudden, President Bush is drawing a line in the sand. And I was absolutely astounded. I look around here and I see all the people I live around and my neighbors and friends and everybody. And everybody's tying yellow ribbons, and they're falling for it. And then, of course, we defeat the third largest military force in the world in a matter of, weeks. And then, as we're about to close it all down and claim the final victory, I don't know, I guess he picked up the telephone, told those international bankers he'd start paying his interest, and it all stopped, right?
0: Yep.
1: And he's still there. So, what's that all about?
0: And we're probably going to have to go back and do it all over again.
1: Probably so. And now, are we all just going to fall in line again and put up our yellow ribbons and say yay for our side and just follow along like the little sheep that I guess we are? I don't know. But it bothers me, because if something of the magnitude of extraterrestrial visitation comes about, there is going to be a lot of fear going on, and we will be ripe to be whipsawed around by anybody that wants to claim authority.
0: All right. What is your take on abductions? A lot of people like John Mack and others have felt that abductions are the proper course to follow in trying to figure out what's going on here.
1: I think that I might concur with that. I think abductions are they've only kind of cropped up in recent years. I guess maybe Betty Barney Hill was the first big one that was publicized, and that occurred about 1965. I think what's going on here is that these visitors are bypassing the official government representatives, because I think they may have tried to deal with them, and it was all swept under secrecy, and plus maybe deals weren't honored. Ask the Native American Indians. They'll tell you about deals with the central government.
0: Hey, look, if they treated the aliens, our government, that is, the way they've treated us, then I think you're exactly right. They would have dealt with them for a while, and then, much like I have, thrown up their hands
1: right. And
0: said these people are irrelevant.
1: That's right. Forget them, you know. And so I think they're coming straight to the people now. You mentioned the abductions. Let me blow you away a little bit here.
0: All right. Be my guest.
1: We're all aware of the abductions because the people who have had these have had basically, apparently, negative and traumatic experiences.
0: Right.
1: Therefore, they turn to professional help. They go on the talk shows. They go public. They say, what has happened to me? And that's what we know about abductions. And that's the kind of people that Dr. Mack and Bud Hopkins and others are dealing with. What I discovered in researching my book, Alien Agenda, is that there's a whole lot of folks out there who say, well, I've had an experience like that, but I thought it was kind of neat, and I agreed to go along. In fact, I've agreed to work with them, and I wasn't traumatized. And as a result, they don't seek professional help. They don't seek the public ridicule by going public with their story. And if my reading on all that's correct, then this abduction or contact type situation is much more widespread than even we believed, at first.
0: Well, you got to figure it this way. A lot of people, fearing ridicule, would not come forward.
1: Right.
0: Probably the majority of
1: right.
0: them would not come forward.
1: Right.
0: Now, with abductions, there has been a certain amount of physical evidence. Scoop marks on the skin, and implants. And I think I noticed about the only photographs you had in your book appeared to be of, is it of an implant?
1: I don't believe I have a picture of an implant, no. But there are people who say that these things exist.
0: It's puzzling fragment, not an implant.
1: That's not an implant. No, that was a fragment from the 1897 Aurora spaceship crash.
0: Again,
1: predates all our modern
0: stuff. All right, Dr. Mack had removed an implant, which I've had on my website for probably better part of a year now.
1: Right.
0: And we've got electron microscope photographs of this implant, and it looks very much like something biological itself.
1: Well, that seems to be one of the arguments. You know, the debunkers come up and say, well, you haven't shown me anything that's demonstrably from another galaxy. Some of this stuff's kind of organic. But then think about it. The more advanced we get, the more organic we're trying to make things. They're making hearts and kidney transplants, things like this. They're trying to get as organic as they can to overcome the rejection problem. So just because you find something that's organic doesn't necessarily mean that it's homegrown.
0: All right. You've got a picture here of what appears to be a mothership. Jim Cuffell, is it?
1: Right.
0: Tell me about this photograph. It's a pretty intriguing photograph, I must say, and I'll hold it up for those who are watching on the web.
1: Well, I'll be the first to tell you that this is not an Independence Day craft. This, in all probability, is a temperature inversion. But I published that because this Jim Cuffell brought that to me, showed me to me. It was such a just an intriguing looking photograph. He took that in the skies near Antioch, Illinois, on November the 10th, 1996, and it was just an intriguing photograph. But I wanted to include that to show what kind of things are up there that we don't often see and could mistake for a UFO, because I'm sure you'll agree with me. There are some hoaxes and there are some misinterpretations of natural phenomena.
0: Oh, yes.
1: That's why, like, for instance, I live out here in the about 80 miles northwest of the Dallas-Fort Worth area, and I'm out in kind of a semi-rural area, and I've got some incredible skies out here. I also happen to be right near the northwest corner of what they call the box, which is where the airlines gather and to be vectored into the DFW airport. And so I'm used to seeing all these little lights and things twinkling and things moving in the night sky.
0: Sure.
1: But I'm the last one that's going to point to one of those and say, that must be a UFO, because lights moving in the sky has never impressed me that much.
0: Same here. Same here.
1: And you remember, Art, some of the early photographs where you got, there's like a little fuzzy blur, and a blob, Well, that, I always took that with an open mind, but that could be anything.
0: You don't have a website up, do you?
1: No, I am thinking seriously about to getting into all that, but my big problem is I live so far out from the city that up until recently I couldn't get to a service provider except long distance, and that would have run my phone bill up unacceptable height.
0: Well, you can get somebody who's good, and they can put together a good website for you. Believe me, it can be done. All right. Underground. Now, I've interviewed a number of people about underground bases and tunnels and all sorts of things. What do you believe exists underground? What investigation have you done in that area?
1: I don't know. That's intriguing. There is absolutely no question that just beginning in the 50s and through the 60s and 70s that the government participated in an extraordinary amount of underground construction. They have things that, facilities that some people aren't even aware of. Plus, there are large corporations that have built huge underground facilities. And
0: really?
1: Yeah, and it's really interesting. I really think that what happened here was back in the 50s, their big fear was a nuclear war and nuclear fallout. You probably were, you're about my age. You remember in school when you go out and put the newspaper over your head, right?
0: Duck and cover.
1: Yeah, duck and cover.
0: Yep.
1: And, well, these folks decided that, they really wanted to be safe, so they built these huge underground things. But I think that it's evolved now, and I think that they're to the point now to where they realize that underground in a shelter might not necessarily save you from earth changes, from earthquakes, from volcanoes, from things that have been going on right here, in our own country over the last couple of decades. And so I think it's entirely possible that there are, again, a facet of this secrecy is to keep sophisticated and futuristic space flight a secret. In other words, we get to watch the space shuttle, and we get to watch the Soviet and the American astronauts up there cavorting around, but while that's holding our attention, they're using perhaps some very exotic technology to just lift off and fly on off to the moon or Mars or somewhere else. That's a very real possibility.
0: Do you think that our present government, our current president, for example, Bill Clinton, knows of this duality, these parallel and very different space programs?
1: I doubt it. I don't think he has a need to know. This secrecy was instituted years ago. Just the other day, I was talking to a fellow who had spoken, and I have too, with former Senator Barry Goldwater. And Goldwater, who was a ranking military officer as well as a powerful member of Congress, said that he couldn't get to any of this stuff, that it was classified much higher than he could get to, and basically kind of supported that idea.
0: Well, I've got Goldwater on tape, thanks to a friend of mine at KCMO in Kansas City. I've got Barry Goldwater on tape talking about a time that he addressed General Curtis LeMay.
1: Right.
0: And asked him about this specifically, and Curtis LeMay literally cussed him out and told him, don't you ever, ever ask about that again.
1: Mm-hmm.
0: That was Barry Goldwater.
1: And there's a ranking member of Congress. Now, if a ranking member of Congress can't find out what's really going on, why do people make fun of the average citizen when they complain that they can't find out what's going on?
0: Another interesting story. One other president, Jimmy Carter, of course, promised when he was running that he would tell the American people all of, whatever he would find out if he became president.
1: Right.
0: Well, he did, and he didn't.
1: Right.
0: And, of course, Jimmy Carter has been one of our better ex-presidents, and he was at a book signing recently, which one of my listeners went to. And the listener really described it well. So Jimmy Carter was sitting there, you know how you do, you've been to book signings, just quickly signing a book, hardly looking up at the person, handing them the book, going as fast as he could.
1: Right.
0: This fellow went out of his way to capture Carter's attention, you know, eye contact.
1: Uh-huh.
0: And he said, President Carter, you promised to tell all you knew about UFOs and then didn't do it. Why? And Carter just sat there and looked at this fellow, and tears formed in the side of his, in the corner of his eyes. It's quite a story. And so it may be that some presidents have known some things.
1: Right.
0: But what can you imagine, Jim, that could be so dramatic that they could be told that would stop them from fulfilling a campaign promise or telling us what they wanted to tell us? What could be so profound?
1: Mindset. And let me explain what I'm talking about. Pretty quickly here, you may or may not be aware of this. I'm sure you will pretty quickly. There's a book coming out by a fellow named Philip Carso. And Carso has impeccable military credentials, very high ranking. In fact, was within intelligence and connected to the Eisenhower White House. And this book is going to really be a bombshell because he claims that he actually held the Roswell debris in his hand and actually saw the bodies, and that it was a flying saucer and that it was bodies, okay? And he's going to support the whole thing, the whole story that we've all already heard. But along with that, I have heard from a friend of mine that has spoken with him that he says that the secrecy surrounding all this was necessary because these folks are evil and hostile. And I'm going, you know, how's that? And I said, what? What did he say that supports his idea that these people are evil and hostile? And the fellow who had spoken with him said, well, he said that they came and hovered over our military installations and our nuclear installations, and when we told them to halt, they wouldn't halt, and we fired at them, and they went away, but then they came back, and they just we couldn't control them. They were just there.
0: I'm fond of saying the conclusion of Blue Book was, whatever these are, they are not a threat to national security. Well, when they hover over ICBM sites, shut down ICBMs, hover over Russian ICBM sites,
1: right,
0: and start launch sequences.
1: Right.
0: If these
1: and change the launch codes.
0: That's right. So
1: yeah.
0: if these things do not represent threats to national security, I want a good definition of national security. Jim, hold on. We'll get back to you. And when we come back, we're going to go to the phones. Jim Mars is my guest. Alien Agenda is his book. By the way, coming up in this break, if you're seeing the studio webcam, I'm going to entice my wife in so you'll see her for a moment.
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0: Now, we take you back to the past on Art Bell Somewhere in Time.
1: Jim Mars is my guest. He's got one of the most popular books in the country right now. It's called Alien Agenda, and we're going to go to the phone shortly. So across the entire spectrum of the whole alien thing, if you have questions, he's your guy. He's, as a journalist, just about investigated every area. It's absolutely incredible. It's quite a book. You've got to read it. Now, we'll get to Jim again in a moment.
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2: Nobody wants drones, obviously. But I don't know who to believe anymore. Because, you know, if something happens, you would think, oh my gosh, this is real terrorism. But then on the other hand, you say, this is just their way of saying we need to implement more of these controls. Not everything is a conspiracy. The problem is, you have to look at everything as if it's a conspiracy. Because nowadays, you just don't know.
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0: All right, Jim. You mentioned the Corso book coming out, right?
1: Mm-hmm.
0: There's a big controversy going on with that right now with Senator Thurman. I'm sure you know about that.
1: Oh yeah.
0: He wrote the foreword to the book, and in a statement, Thurman said that he agreed to provide the foreword on the understanding the book was autobiographical, and that now he regrets that it appears to bolster claims of government conspiracy and cover-up. Quote, "I know of no such cover-up," the senator said, "and do not believe that one existed." End quote.
1: He may very well not. We were talking previously about Senator Barry Goldwater.
0: Yes.
1: You know? Now, Goldwater knows that something's being covered up because when he tried to ask about it, he was cussed out. But if he had not asked about it, he wouldn't have known, and he could have probably said legitimately that he knew of no cover-up. You know, everybody up in Washington is not in on this. Everybody in the military is not in on this.
0: I'm not in on it.
1: I'm not either. I'm on the outside looking in, but there's been enough evidence that's popped up over the last 50 years that I think that any reasonable person would have to say there's something going on. It's anybody would. In fact, this is why I think my book Alien Agenda may be just the ticket for people who have seen UFOs or who know people who have had an experience and that really know and believe that there's something going on. And the biggest problem they have is with their friends and relatives and neighbors who say, "Oh, you don't believe that old UFO stuff, do you?" You know? Well, this is the book to give to those people. And let them read it cover to cover, and then have them look you in the eye and tell you there's nothing going on. I just don't think you could do that if you were any kind of reasonable person.
0: All right. Let me warn you what we're about to do. We're going to go to the phones. I don't screen calls, Jim. I have no idea what's coming up. So you're facing the general raw public.
1: Bring them on.
0: Yeah, bring them on. All right. East of the Rockies, you're on the air with Jim Mars. Hi.
2: Hi, this is Dan in Virginia.
0: How you doing?
2: Great. It's nice to hear a fellow Texan on the line, even though I'm living in Virginia.
1: You can take the Texan out of Texas, but not the other way around. Right?
2: Absolutely. I have a couple questions. One, have you had any personal experiences yourself?
1: Not as far as I know. I give one brief little mention in the introduction of my book. When I was a young kid, I had an experience seeing a real bright light that I thought was the landing light of an aircraft, but there was no sound. And I thought at the time it was a little odd, and I still think it's a little odd, but, you know, but I'm not going to try to say what that was. And so as far as I know, no, I have not really had any personal experiences.
2: Okay, next thing is... Have you tried to find a correlation between some of the prophecies, you know, the Hopi Indians, you know, the Bible?
1: The Mayans
2: and yeah. So forth.
1: Yeah, there is a surprising amount of consistency in some of those stories and legends and prophecies, and I think it's probably like any other endeavor of man. I don't think you can grab one and say that this is the definitive answer, but when you study all of them, there seems to be kind of a general outline of what goes on, and it's pretty interesting.
2: Oh, absolutely. You know, this knowledge had to come from sometime in the past and some connection, you know, the sciences they had. You know, these are natives running around, supposedly, you know,
1: right.
2: You know, with no mathematics and so forth, but yet they had the star systems mapped out even before we were able to find them.
1: That's right. And in all these ancient cultures, you know, when you ask the question, well, where did they learn all this, almost without exception, they say, well, the gods from the sky came down and gave us this information.
2: What about the one down around Austin, and then I think they saw it in Dallas probably about 3 or 4 weeks ago. Have you talked to anybody?
1: Yeah.
0: Oh, yes. Thank you, caller. Something that apparently went from Austin toward Dallas. I had a lot of reports about that.
1: Right. And listen, I think that's one of the things that your show is really doing a bang-up good public service on, Art, is because Here's what really bothers me, especially coming from the media as I do. Just since the first of this year, 1997, we're not talking ancient history. We're talking about right now. There have been some major UFO sightings in the Boston area, in the Atlanta area, in the Dallas-Fort Worth area.
0: Right.
1: And, of course, now as mentioned above Phoenix. And yet, where's the national media? See, it's almost as if there's a news blackout on all of this. Now, the local media will talk about it.
0: Let me tell you something, Jim. I had a Phoenix City Council member on the air, very brave lady, who dared go in front of the council and say, shouldn't we investigate this monstrous thing that appeared above our city, almost like ID4? I mean, it was just monstrous. And they came down on her like a ton of bricks.
1: That's the mindset at work, reinforced by the government secrecy. And I think it's just horrendous. Now, the government is going to do what it does, you know, and if people, other politicians, local officials choose to follow them, that's all right too. But again, my thing is, where's the news media? The news media wraps itself in the First Amendment, tells us it's the watchdog for the public. So where are they? And I'll tell you what the problem is. It's not that, it's not in censorship or suppression of the individual editors and reporters out here across the country. Obviously that doesn't happen. But here is the key to the control of the media, Art, is in the control of the distribution of the information.
0: I watched carefully. I've been involved in a couple of large national stories lately, Jim, and it is my absolute observation that God help the person who tries to get in the way of the way the American media has decided it wants to tell a story. What occurred at Rancho Santa Fe was an exquisite example of that. They determined in the beginning how they were going to tell it, and by God, don't let any facts get in the way of that.
1: That's right.
0: I was astounded. I mean, you know, you and I are about the same age. You might be a little older than I am. But I come from an era when, you know, when the FBI would come up to the podium and they'd say something, it was like gold, you know.
1: It was gospel.
0: That's right. It was gospel.
1: Yeah.
0: What the president said, what the various agencies said, even the alphabet agencies, it was like gospel. Today, it's totally the other way around. When they come and say something about an investigation they're doing, you should almost assume the exact opposite.
1: That's right. That's right.
0: Very sad, very dangerous.
1: And exactly. And I think it's very reprehensible. And yet, that's what goes on. And whose fault is it? Is it the public that has suddenly just overnight become jaded and cynical? Or is it the officials within government who have been caught lying to us year after year after year?
0: Too many times.
1: I think I mentioned in my book, Alien Agenda, if the federal government of the United States was an individual, none of us would have anything to do with him. Because he's a proven liar.
0: Well, I'll tell you, I used to be very, very involved in politics. That's how I began in talk radio. And that was, in my opinion, in a day when politics was relevant. But I look now at what they're doing and arguing about back and forth in Washington, and frankly, I don't see the relevance for the American people any longer. The arguments seem orchestrated and irrelevant, and so I've kind of given up on it until something comes along that is relevant. West of the Rockies, you're on the air with Jim Mars.
3: Hello.
0: Hello. Where are you?
3: This is Pat in Phoenix.
0: Good. Welcome.
3: Thank you. First-time caller. I'm real excited.
1: Have you seen the things in the sky above your city?
3: A wonderful source of frustration. I believe in them wholeheartedly. I'm looking up all the time, and I have not seen one yet.
1: I haven't seen it.
0: You see coverage on local Phoenix television of the objects?
3: No, I didn't. There was very little. And even the talk among people and friends, it was Air Force, it was all kinds of excuses. There was nothing ever validating.
0: I believe flares was the first explanation.
3: Right.
0: Military flares.
3: Right. My reason for calling was, going to the Roswell incident and a sense of, is it not possible, even probable, that our government had the encounter, they had the people, alien, had the information that we are not ready. to know what they're doing, and I hate to give our government any credit, but possible that they have kept it secret for that reason, and I've had a lot of anger over them not publicizing, not telling us the truth, but yet they know they cannot tell, and that's the secrecy and why it's gone to the extreme that it has.
1: Well, I think that's a good part of it, because in my years as a journalist and a newspaper reporter, the higher you get in government bureaucracy, the more you run into this attitude of, I know what's best for the poor old masses. You know, they're just too dumb to figure out anything for themselves. And that is a very prevalent attitude. And as I say, the higher you go, the harder it gets. And I think there's a lot of that to it.
0: I think you're absolutely correct. And a lot of people say the only way to do anything about that is to throw them all out all the time. Mm-hmm. But that isn't going to happen. Incumbents are returned 90%+ of the time, every single time. So I'm sort of at a point where I don't know what to do about it, what to do about the government, how to make them come clean.
1: I think what they're going to do is just eventually evolve themselves out of a job. Because look at the last election, what, 25% of the registered voters even bothered to vote?
0: That's right.
1: You know, and so what's going to happen is I think eventually our life and our culture will kind of evolve and move on along, and they're going to be back there screaming, hey, wait for us, we're your leaders.
0: Jim, do you think time travel is possible?
1: Yes, I do, but at this point, I don't much think that it's possible in a physical sense. I don't think we're going to be able to take human beings and hardware and guns and food and all this stuff and transport it back in time. Where I can see, in fact, from personal experience, I know, because I've done some remote viewing on my own, and I think that through the technology of remote viewing, I think that is maybe our best, most immediate means of time travel.
0: Well, the classic question was always, if time travel is possible, where are all the time travelers?
1: Right.
0: And I had an interesting character on the show, a show I'll never forget, Terrence McKenna, and I asked him that. And he said, well, they'll be here as soon as time travel is invented. It's an interesting concept.
1: That's a conundrum, isn't it?
0: Yes. First time caller line, you're on the air with Jim Mars. Hi.
4: Hi.
0: Hello. Where are you?
4: I'm in Salem, Oregon.
0: Salem, Oregon. Okay. Go ahead.
4: I had a question for Jim, two actually related questions.
0: All right. You're going to have to speak up good and loud.
4: Okay.
1: Kick this up. I can barely hear him.
0: I can barely hear him, too, so.
4: Okay. How's this?
0: Better.
4: Okay. I'm actually up late here studying for an astronomy final.
0: Uh-huh.
4: That I have tomorrow morning, and my questions are, if the government is keeping this such a secret, why are they doing it? And the second question is, I'm finding in my textbook projects that are funded by NASA and by universities, which are funded by the government.
1: Right.
4: And their projects to search for extraterrestrial life.
0: All right. Well, the right. First question, why keep it a secret? I think that there's plenty of good reason for Roswell, for example, to have been kept secret. And then secrets have a way of maintaining themselves. And I think that might account for why it is still a secret today. That's just my guess. They sort of, you know, once it's like a lie. Once you begin telling it, you got to keep telling it, or you've got to explain how come you told it in the first place.
1: That's right. If they come out now and try to say, yes, something very unusual did fall near Roswell, then the next question is, well, why have you lied to us for 50 years? But, again, let me say the most straightforward answer to that question about secrecy is that there's no question, because the documents clearly show that the group in charge of all this is the U.S. military. And the military would view UFOs and spacecraft and all like that as advanced technology, and any advanced technology would therefore be considered potential weaponry, And therefore, they got to keep it secret because they've been doing that for the last 50 or 100 years.
0: Yeah,
1: okay?
0: And you know, they say the Cold War is over. I have great reservations about that.
1: Right.
0: Spying is still going on. Submarines are still capable of launching against us.
1: Well, Art, also consider this. At the height of the Cold War, the Soviet people, the people over in Russia, they only had to really worry about one intelligence outfit, and that was the KGB, okay?
0: Mm-hmm.
1: Today, in the United States of America, that claims to be free and democratic, with no war going on and not even a Cold War, there are more than 22 secret intelligence agencies.
0: 22.
1: And some of them so deep and dark that, you know, even the guy in the desk next to him doesn't know what's going on.
0: It's not even real possible to follow the money. You know, they say follow the money, but the money is so black, so dark.
1: You can't follow it. In my book, Alien Agenda, I point out that just last year, the GAO reported that NRO, which is the National Reconnaissance Office, one of these secret intelligence outfits, lost $12 billion. They just lost it. We don't know where it went. And they and the New York Times, in reporting this, said that's due to the intense secrecy. That it's like safes within safes, and they, you know, different offices use different accounting principles, and they just didn't know where the money went.
0: Boy, how'd you like to be the poor slob who had to go before some sort of senatorial or congressional committee and say, explain how you lost, keyword, $12 billion.
1: Gee, well, I had it when I came in.
0: It was there one morning, and then it was gone the next.
1: Yeah.
0: East of the Rockies, you're on the air with Jim Morris, huh?
5: Art, this is Vince from 15 Principles, and they just didn't know where the money went.
0: Boy, how'd you like to be the poor slob who had to go before some sort of senatorial or congressional committee and say, explain how you lost, keyword, $12 billion.
1: Gee, well, I had it when I came in.
0: It was there one morning, and then it was gone the next.
1: Yeah.
0: East of the Rockies, you're on the air with Jim Morris, huh?
5: Art, this is Vince from Chicago.
0: Hello, Vince.
5: Mr. Myers, I was wondering if you are related at all to another author from Austin, Texas, by the name of...
1: Tex Mars,
5: exactly.
1: No, I'm very familiar with Tex Mars, but as far as I know, there's no relationship there. Although every other Mars I ever ran into, if I talk with them long enough, we generally kind of start coming back to kind of common ground.
5: You know, because he's written some books about the National Security Agency and Project Lucid and some of these... He has this this theory about...
0: I know who Tex Mars is, and I'm sure Jim does, too.
5: The New World Order, and he talks about an alien plot as far as the New World Order. It kind of works in with the alien plot. I really think you should talk to that guy. Get him on your program, Tex Mars, sometime.
0: Uh-huh.
5: He might offer a different perspective on
0: thing. I know pretty much the Tex Mars agenda. Let me put it that way. First time caller line, you're on the air with not Tex but Jim Mars. Hi.
6: Hi, how you doing?
0: Fine. Where are you?
6: Calling from Canada.
0: Canada, okay.
6: That's Jim, that's a hell of a good name for a book. Alien Agenda.
1: Yeah.
0: That is a good name.
6: If this big gray area turns out to be true, if all this is going to be some type of reality, I'm sure that they do have an agenda of some sort.
1: Absolutely.
6: You know?
0: Yeah, that's interesting. You titled the book, Jim, Alien Agenda, but do you really form conclusions in the book? In fact, that's a question for after the break, about what their agenda is. Very important question, and it's one we'll pick up on right after the break.
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0: comes to any conclusion in the book about their agenda. It's an important, non-trivial question. By the way, during the last break, my wife was in here. We've got the studio cam going, and I got the following message from Hawaii. Aloha, Art. Your wife was adorable in those sequences. You're one lucky Hawaii guy. Kevin and Sharon in Honolulu, which is, of course, where my wife was born. Eva Beach, actually. And, yes, you're quite correct. I am certainly lucky.
1: Coast to Coast AM sure sounds great in the middle of the night. But you know, you don't have to be nocturnal to enjoy this amazing show. 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
3: Nobody wants drones, obviously. 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Because, you know, if something happens, you would think, oh my gosh, this is real terrorism. 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Not everything is a conspiracy. The problem is, you have to look at everything as if it's a conspiracy. Because nowadays, you just don't know.
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1: My guest is Jim Mars. His book is Alien Agenda, and that's exactly what we're going to ask him about in a moment. What their agenda is, whether he

0: All right, back now to Jim Morris, and we are going to increasingly concentrate on the phones here, so don't despair. A lot of you are trying to get through. Hang in there. Jim, your book is called Alien Agenda. Do you reach a conclusion in the book about what the agenda is?
1: Well, I reached several conclusions. Number one, as we started off talking about, UFOs represent real, material, tangible objects. And although there are probably some hoaxes, some misinterpretation, and there's probably some government secret technology testing that could approximate some of them, there is nevertheless an obvious technology involved here that is beyond what we humans have at this point. So that indicates that they're from somewhere else. Now, when we get into where they come from somewhere else, you get into a whole little morass of theories and conjecture. But again, going back to the government trained and experienced remote viewers, they say, and this seems to be echoed by a lot of the New Age philosophy, a lot of the abductees, the contactees, they say there's a whole universe of life out there, okay, and that there are many different species, probably thousands of them, intelligence. In fact, so much intelligence that most of them don't even bother coming here. But there does seem to be perhaps as many as two dozen or maybe even more of various ET species that are having some sort of interaction with Earth. But again, you can't, they come from different places and they have different agendas. And some of them are probably more benign than others. Some of them may be here just on a scientific mission, just to check it out. Some may be wanting to just gather up a few specimens to go take back and put in a zoo or something. Who knows? But it should be obvious, though, to anybody that's thinking that none of this bunch seems to be overtly hostile because of the sheer fact that nobody's tried to attack the Earth so far. And it also makes sense to understand that if they are as advanced technologically as they seem to be, then they would be probably more advanced than us sociologically, and they understand that it's simply not right to interfere with the natural evolution of a species, and that's why there probably is something in effect tantamount to what they call in Star Trek the prime directive.
0: Not to interfere.
1: Not to interfere. It's just not right to interfere with the natural evolution of a species. However, I think what's going on here, though, is that they're being pressed on this issue, because it would be one thing to just sit back and observe us and watch us do our thing and watch until we get to a point to where we finally evolve to where we can meet with them on a technical level and on a social level. But here's the clicker. As you mentioned early in the program, we are in the process of basically destroying our world. You know, the ozone, the pollution, the rainforest, you name it.
0: Yep.
1: The worlds and the oceans are dying. The Mediterranean's practically already dead. We got some real problems here. And so I think they're being pressed to try to push us on up this evolutionary ladder a little bit quicker in an effort to try to, now they're not going to step in, and they're not going to thwart our free will, and they're not going to stop what we're doing, but I think they're trying to, through various things, by letting us, by these sightings, by these abductions, by all these stories that are all flowing around the periphery of our day-to-day consciousness, they are impinging themselves into our reality, time directive.
0: Not to interfere.
1: Not to interfere. It's just not right to interfere with the natural evolution of a species. However, I think what's going on here, though, is that they're being pressed on this issue, because it would be one thing to just sit back and observe us and watch us do our thing and watch until we get to a point to where we finally evolve to where we can meet with them on a technical level and on a social level. But here's the clicker. As you mentioned early in the program, we are in the process of basically destroying our world. You know, the ozone, the pollution, the rainforest, you name it.
0: Yep.
1: The worlds and the oceans are dying. The Mediterranean's practically already dead. We got some real problems here. And so I think they're being pressed to try to

0: in an effort to try to, now they're not going to step in, and they're not going to thwart our free will, and they're not going to stop what we're doing. But they're, I think they're trying to, through various things, by letting us, by these sightings, by these abductions, by all these stories that are all flowing around the periphery of our day-to-day consciousness, they are impinging themselves into our reality and trying to get us to come get up to speed on our evolutionary progress so that we will make the decisions necessary to save ourselves and save our planet.
1: Okay, if that's what they're doing, then one would conclude, as conditions worsen, they will make their presence more and more known. In other words, there will be more sightings, more abductions.
0: I would think so, and doesn't that seem to be exactly what's going on?
1: Yes, sir. It sure does. West of the Rockies, you're on the air with Jim Mars. Hi.
2: Hi, Art Bell.
1: Yes, sir. Turn your radio off, please.
2: Thank you, sir. My name's Mike, and I'm calling from Maui.
1: Maui, Hawaii, okay.
2: Yeah, where you used to work, I think.
1: I did, yes.
2: Yeah, I'd like to ask Mr. Mars a question. Mr. Mars, it's a pleasure to hear you this evening. I would like to know exactly the title of your book being Alien Agenda. It sounds to me like you're giving, without much knowledge, a lot of credit to the fact that an advanced species that can travel this far would be harmless. It seems to me that
0: I didn't say they were harmless.
1: what he said was that they have not yet harmed us
0: in an overt way.
2: Yeah. Okay. Well,
0: and I'm sure. See, again, you have to understand we're talking about different species, and all of them have their own agendas. Okay. Some of them may not be as benevolent as others, but there seems to be no signs and no clear evidence that any of them are overtly hostile.
2: I could understand that theory, Mr. Mars, but, you know, my point is what I want to get across, and I want to get your opinion on this, if I can express it properly, is that to get a species to, regardless of what type of species, what type of galaxy or planetary system they come from or whatever their elements may be, chemically or biologically, whatever, it would seem to me that beyond any kind of monetary, social evolution, they've been through the value system of inventing and creating and getting through the however many years it takes for them to evolve into space travel. It would seem to me that it would be beyond the need for, say, plucking natural resources from a distant galaxy or they're destroying life of other forms just to see them squirm. It would seem to me it would be even more than curiosity. Just to even fathom what their agenda would be almost be 101% pure speculation.
0: You make a good point, and I certainly acknowledge that, and I chose the title of my book, Alien Agenda, because it's attention-getting. It gets your attention, and that's what I'm attempting to deal with, but I certainly make no claims that I'm laying down gospel here and that this is it. In fact, what I'm hoping and what I'm thinking I'm doing here is just barely opening the door on a public dialogue as to what is the agenda of these things. I think what I do by trailing all the way back to the ancient astronauts coming on forward through the government secrecy, through the Robertson panel, through the Condon report, detailing the whole history of this thing, I think I can prove to any reasonable-minded person that there is something valid going on. There's a real tangible reality happening here. And then I launch into some ideas and concepts about what this alien agenda may be. But you're absolutely right. It does get into the area of conjecture. And what I'm hoping I'm doing here is simply opening up a public dialogue. For instance, in the case of the Kennedy assassination, for so many years it was just socially unacceptable to even talk about it. But by the late 80s, all of a sudden it was on the table. And now it's socially acceptable to talk about the Kennedy assassination. And I want to do the same thing with the UFO issue.
1: Now, Jim, what do you think of CSETI and Dr. Greer's effort? Now, he's trying to get together a lot of high-level military people who have signed oaths, have done that,
0: mm-hmm.
1: and has gone back to Washington and has tried to present incontrovertible evidence collectively, I guess, or cumulatively, that

0: cannot be ignored, demanding a congressional investigation of some kind.
1: But you know, his problem is the same with Hoagland. They're doing some really good work, but they're not getting the widespread media coverage that they deserve.
0: Sure.
1: There is definitely a blackout. Let me give you an example of how this works, and I'm not going to use this fellow's real name or the real network because I don't want to get anybody in trouble. But let's just call this fellow Peter. Peter worked for one of the major TV networks. Yes. His job was on the weekend to take the affiliate feeds and check it out and decide what's going to go on the national news wire, right?
0: Right.
1: Okay, he said that there was only two stories that required prior approval. In other words, he had to take them upstairs to somebody, some brass, to get the approval on it. One of them was terrorism. And I think we can kind of understand why that's there. But interestingly, he said most of the time, occasionally they say, well, go easy on this or don't talk about this aspect. But most of the time, those stories went ahead and moved on, you know. He said the second topic was UFOs. And he said when it came to UFOs, the stories never came back. In other words, they never got on the network news, and this is what's contributing mightily to the confusion and the controversy that's going on over the UFO issue, is because there is control, very tight control, over the distribution of the information.
0: Oh, now that's a hot piece of information, Jim. That's really hot.
1: Yeah.
0: You're pretty sure of that.
1: Yeah.
0: And yet, look at the way they covered Rancho Santa Fe.
1: Oh, I know it. Well, look at the Bilderberger meetings, okay?
0: So it seemed in a way, when you look at Rancho Santa Fe, the coverage seemed derisive, trying to point out the nutcase crackpot aspect of it all, and boy, they sure went with that. They didn't have any trouble making a decision in the newsroom, the boardrooms, to go with that.
1: That's right.
0: Time magazine wrote a piece after Rancho Santa Fe, referring to my program, and the first line was talking about reality-challenged listeners. So they cover it, but when they do...
1: Now, that's for mindset.
0: That's the way they cover it.
1: That's their mindset. Their mindset is that I live in reality and you don't.
0: That's right.
1: And yet, I think if you go and take an honest poll of the vast majority of the people in this country, they're going to say, hey, I live the real life, and the media lives in their ivory tower somewhere and has no concept of what's really going on.
0: Boy, is that true.
1: Absolutely true. I come from the media. I worked in it for 30 years, and I can tell you that's exactly the way it is.
0: East of the Rockies, you're on the air with Jim Morris. Hi.
2: Yeah, hello. I'm Robert calling from Tennessee.
0: Yes, sir.
2: Yeah, and I was wanting to know what your guest thought about Dr. Greer's last...
0: Well, you just missed that one. I just asked.
2: Well, I've been on the phone calling for hours and a half.
0: We
1: talked about.
0: Okay, his comment was that Dr. Greer, like Richard Hoagland, they're both doing good work, but they're not getting the proper coverage from the American media. That's his comment.
2: I wanted to ask you one thing, Art. You remember when he said that none of his friends had their house or apartments burned down, and a lot of that was overstated?
0: Dr. Greer, yes.
2: You interviewed somebody that was some kind of a jet pilot.
0: I did.
2: Sabrejet.
0: His name.
2: He flew a Sabrejet.
0: Yes, uh-huh.
2: And he said he was threatened.
0: Yes, he did.
2: Did you ever ask Dr. Greer about that?
0: No, not other than the fact that Dr. Greer said that, as far as he knew, nobody had been threatened. So that stopped that question cold. So I didn't proceed with that. West of the Rockies, you're on the air with Jim Mars. Good morning.
3: Hi, Art.
0: I can barely hear you there, sir.
3: Hi, Art.
0: Hello.
3: Hey, calling from Big Island.
0: The Big Island of Hawaii.
3: Right.
0: All right.
3: So, talking about benevolent or non-benevolent aliens, you know, every time we shoot up a rocket, we're hurting the ozone layer. So those puppies are coming down here and destroying the heck out of our ozone layer, and that's not too benevolent, is it?
0: Well, no.
3: That's if they are indeed harming the ozone layer. I don't think they know for certain that just passing through the ozone layer causes that amount of problem. It's our jets with
1: exhaust that sends hydrofluorocarbons up into the ozone that's causing the problem.
3: I'll buy that. Sounds good. Keep going.
0: All right. Thank you very much. I'll tell you, it's, of course, off into the land of conjecture, but if there were others, and if they could travel, and if they are watching us, and if you conclude that much is possible, then at the moment we begin to invent atomic energy, at the moment we have the ability to launch vehicles off our own planet, it seems to me the level of interest would increase.
1: Oh, absolutely. Absolutely. In fact, let me find this real quick. This is going to blow you away. It certainly blew me away. This is, and keep in mind, this is not an absolute certainty, but according to Major Kehoe, who, as I studied and researched, came to have a kind of a grudging admiration for, he says that in 1946, a Dr. Fritz Zwicky participated in a secret Army ordnance project to bombard the Moon, Mars, and other planets with projectiles launched on V-2 rockets in 1946. So the idea was they would place these things on top of V-2s, fire the V-2 up as far as it would go, and then basically like a second stage, zoom this thing on out into space with a warhead on it to create an explosion on the Moon and on Mars and on maybe on Venus, other planets.
0: Right.
1: And then astronomers then would look at this, and from the size, configuration, and density and everything of these explosions, they could hopefully learn more about the planets.
0: Oh, that's great.
1: Isn't that great? So we're firing missiles off at other planets, and then a year later, all the UFOs show up.
0: All right, Jim, can you spend one more hour?
1: I'll try to hang on.
0: All right. Hang on, Jim.
1: What?
0: Yeah, I know.
4: Lord, if I'm abducted, don't let it be the grays.

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1: Good morning, I'm Art Bell. My guest is Jim Mars, his book Alien Agenda. And we're going to get back to him in your calls, and we're going to lay heavily into the phones this hour.
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2: First of all, I want to just thank you for bringing everyone out here to Cornucopia of just phenomenal knowledge. I don't know of anyone else that I've ever listened to on radio that just fills my brain and stimulates me. But, you know, I was listening to the show, and I thought to myself, do you think, George, the common citizen such as you or I really has any hope towards the future of any privacy or anything else?
3: I think we do. I think eventually so many people will see the light, see what you see what I see, that eventually they're going to say enough is enough. And I think that we do have a future, and we're going to win in the long run. It's going to be bumpy along the way. It's not going to be easy, but we will get there. That's my take, and you know what? As long as I can continue on the airwaves and tell people this, I shall.
0: Coast to Coast AM sure sounds great in the middle of the night. 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

0: my guest is Jim Mars, and his book is Alien Agenda. What a title, huh? And here he is once again. Jim, are you there?
1: I am here.
0: All right, good. I want to lay heavily into the phone lines this hour, and so let's do it. East of the Rockies, you're on the air with Jim Mars. Hello.
1: Oh, Art?
0: Yes, sir.
1: How are you this evening?
0: I'm
1: fine.
0: Or
1: this morning?
0: This morning.
1: Good morning. Mr. Mars?
0: Yes.
1: I was wondering, are you the Tex Mars that I've heard about?
0: No, it is not Tex Mars.
1: It is not Tex Mars. Okay.
2: No relation as far as I know.
1: All right. Well, I would like to share an experience that I had when I lived in California. I'm in Amarillo, Texas here. My name is Lynn. And I had an experience with some creatures. I was homeless at the time. We were living outside of a town in the San Joaquin Valley. And there were kids that were coming out and raiding our homeless camp. And I happened to be there by myself one day, and I saw the grass moving, and I chased this thing down into the bushes. And I caught up with it, and I opened the bushes, and it wasn't reptilian, and it wasn't humanoid, and it wasn't what people call what the grays look like with the big eyes and everything. And I haven't shared this with too many people. So
2: what did it look like?
1: It was, well, like I said, it wasn't humanoid and it wasn't reptilian. It was kind of, I don't know, a mauve color, mushroom-shaped head. When I went to reach for it to grab it, it had disappeared.
0: You reached for it to grab it?
1: Yeah, it was in the bushes. It had ducked into the bushes, and I spread the bushes apart to grab it.
0: You know, now you've said something that makes me disbelieve you or doubt you a little bit.
1: I'm sorry.
0: Why would you do that? I mean, that
1: it's like
0: the last thing in the world I would do with a creature is to try to grab it.
1: Well, it scared me, and I scared it. It screamed at the same time I screamed, and I reached out to touch it or grab it or whatever. I don't know. It was a reaction, and it disappeared.
2: Hmm.
1: And several
2: you
1: times
2: say
1: that
2: disappeared. You mean like just winked out of existence, or disappeared off into the grass?
1: No, it winked out of existence.
2: Oh.
1: And then a little time after that, there were several other creatures that were bigger than this one, more adult sized. And I was wondering, you know, you said that they are observing us, perhaps. And maybe that they are looking for not a spokesperson for Earth, but for them. You know, that they're observing somebody. Earlier in the evening of this morning, someone mentioned that maybe there were people, they were looking for people to go along with them.
2: That's entirely possible. I've got a fascinating story that I recount in Alien Agenda about a man who was abducted, I guess, and but kind of got into what was going on and asked to drive the craft, and later was they tried to recruit him to be a UFO pilot, and he was going to go along with it until he found out. He said, "Well, I have to go get my family," and they said, "Oh no, no families. You know, you can't bring your family." So he said, "Well, then I'll have to turn it down." And this is a credible military intelligence officer.
0: Wow. Let me ask you about something that we have not yet touched on. This call, though, makes me want to ask you about it. There is, maybe, this creature called the Chupacabra.
2: That's what I was thinking when this fellow started recounting.
0: Yeah, there you go. Have you looked into that at all? Have you looked into the Chupacabra?
2: Yes, that's covered mainly in Agenda also.
0: I'll be darned. Boy, you didn't miss much.
2: But and here's the thing. It seems to be moving closer to us, because the Chupacabra started off in Puerto Rico, and then were reported in Central America, and then in Mexico, and then just since first this year, I had some news. Clippings from the Dallas Morning News. There was reports from South Texas of the Chupacabra.
0: Really?
2: Yes. So that's still ongoing, and we're not sure what all that involves.
0: Well, the Chupacabra would appear to be, based on the reports, a kind of a creature that is here sometimes, and maybe somewhere else, maybe moving through some sort of portal or dimension or something to get here, something along those lines.
2: Right. Well, you know, I guess what it comes down to is that I think there's a whole lot going on that we, meaning humans, meaning all of us, are either not aware of or just barely aware of, or it has nothing to do with us, but it's going on in our space-time continuum. You know, there's just a lot going on. It's like Shakespeare said, a lot more things under heaven and sun than are dreamt of in our philosophy.
0: That's for sure. First time caller line, you're on the air with Jim Mars. Good morning.
3: I can't believe I made it.
0: You made it. Where are you?
3: I'm in Mesa, Arizona.
0: Okay.
3: My name is Phil.
0: Phil, all right. You're somebody who might have seen that stuff above Phoenix.
3: As a matter of fact, I did.
0: There you go.
3: But I would like to actually talk about an incident I saw about 3 years ago in Las Vegas. And I sent you some email. You might have received it. It's about 10 o'clock in the morning. And I was traveling, if anyone's familiar with Las Vegas, I was traveling down Decatur Boulevard.
0: Oh, yes.
3: Towards Spring Mountain. And my friend had has an RX-7, and I was looking through his sunroof, and I glanced out his sunroof, and I just stared at this object. I didn't really think too much of it. And after about 5 seconds of staring at it, I freaked out, and I said, "Dave, pull over the car. There's a UFO." And so he didn't believe me, and I kept stressing to pull over the car. Anyway, we ended up pulling over the car, and this object was just phenomenal. If I had to estimate the size of it, I would say it's the size of about 2 football fields.
2: Wow.
3: The design of it was like an airplane, but it wasn't an airplane. It looked something like some type of new Air Force plane, but it just hovered. It sat in one place and hovered over the city. It was just phenomenal.
0: I know. I know of that sighting, caller. Thank you. And he is correct. I've heard many reports of that sighting. Of course, you've got to bear in mind that in Las Vegas, or here where I am, in Pahrump, we're in areas where secret technology is being tested. And so it's a lot fuzzier, the distinction between what might be alien and what might be...
2: Right.
0: Our stuff, or alien reconstructed back-engineered craft.
2: Right. Now, Art, let me ask you something along those lines. Here's something that puzzles me, because I had somebody, we were talking about the Phoenix thing just a few days ago, and somebody brought up the idea, well, again, maybe that's just secret government testing. But my question to you is, why would they test something over a population center like that? Why, wouldn't they go off somewhere out in the mountains or over some place where there's hardly anybody to do their secret testing?
0: I know. I've been asking that exact question. Doesn't make any sense, does it?
2: No. Nope.
0: If you're trying to keep something secret, you don't put it over an area of about 2 million plus people.
2: Right. And then try to tell them it's flares.
0: Yeah, that story kind of came and went quickly. They gave up on that one quickly. It's right up there with a weather balloon. I'm told to ask you about Ezekiel, who not only saw the wheel, but was taken up for a ride.
2: Right.
0: That is for those who take every word of the Bible literally.
2: Right, except you know what I found, what's so funny and ironic about that, is that Ezekiel, number one, and this is all covered in Alien Agenda again, was a good reporter. He didn't say, I was laying by the river one day and I had this vision, came, you know, and I just saw this stuff. He's particular. He said, I was by the river Shebar. It was the year of such and such after King so-and-so did such and such. I mean, he dates his thing. He got it down, and he says, I looked up to the north and I saw a vision of God. Okay? Now, that's in the original King James. Now, in the modern, and some of the more modern translations, and I think this is a good illustration of how you, just the slight change of a word or phrase can alter the meaning. In some of the modern translations, it says he was by the river, and he looked up, and God came to him in a vision.
0: Mm-hmm.
2: Well, see, that's a semantical difference there, but you can see the difference. Now, in the original King James, when he's talking about, I saw a vision of God, then he goes on to say, to describe it, he goes on to say that the vision of God landed, the vision of God took me up, the vision of God took me to a city, and while they're going to the city and he was being given a tour and very carefully describing the city that was up in some mountains, I believe, they got to one point and he said, what's in that building? And they said, oh, you can't go in there, the vision of God's in there. So it's, to me, it's very obvious that Ezekiel is trying to do the best of his ability to describe something that he can, that he has no concept of and can only describe as a vision of God. Now, what's ironic is that the people who would argue against a literal translation are the very fundamentalist types who argue about the inerrancy of the Bible. But I've got one book where a very conservative fundamentalist claims, oh, well, Ezekiel was just talking in allegories. You know, in other words, he just made that up. So here's a point.
0: I find that interesting, allegories, when otherwise they will defend every other word as literal.
2: Exactly. Isn't that ironic?
0: Yeah, I'll settle for that word. One other question. Could you expand on a remark made on page 321 of your book? That's in the remote viewing area. Some viewers said it certainly appears as if this planet, remote viewers, as if this planet is being kept under quarantine. Interesting word.
2: Right.
0: For some reason.
2: Right. Well, there's plenty to suggest that. I began noticing this in the late 70s, even before I left the newspaper where that I worked for a good number of years. You would see we get the news, again, this has to do with control of the media. You have the stories about, like at the first this year, I think Prime Star put up four or five or maybe more communication satellites, and you know, they just fired them up there and they're in orbit, and
0: that's
2: boy,
0: right.
2: Now they got 120 channels, you know, or 200 channels.
0: With, you bet.
2: With nothing worth watching on, you know, but there they are.
0: Yep.
2: And you hear about this and there's no problem. But for the longest time, you'd see these little bitty stories that would say, there's going to be a launch, but it has to do with military and there's a, you know,
0: oh, yes.
2: It's secret. And then you'd see a two or three graph little story back at the back of the page says, Pentagon announced that they lost touch with their satellite, you know.
0: Yes.
2: And they would put up these satellites, and then they would just be gone. They'd lose them.
0: Speaking now, of losing, we've got a couple on the way to Mars right now, Jim.
2: That's right. And,
0: do you expect that they'll get there and do their job, or do you think they'll be lost in space?
2: Well, it's interesting because I covered in some detail the loss of the two major Mars probes from Russia, the Phobos 2, and IRIS, the Mars Observer, and according to the remote viewers, the same thing happened to both of them, which was as they approached Mars and were about to go into orbit, something rose off the Martian surface and flew out to meet it, scanned it with an electromagnetic beam, which disrupted the onboard computers, and then caused it to basically lose contact and crash into the atmosphere of Mars. But now let me hasten to add that the remote viewers who took a look at this, none of them seemed to think that this was any particular type of hostile act. Well, it was more like the tugboats coming out to meet the Queen Mary, but then realizing that it wasn't the Queen Mary, it wasn't anything that they had anything to do with. So they, after scanning it, they just turned around and went back, but it was enough to cripple this thing.
0: Well, it's going to be interesting to see if the ones we've got on the way now make it.
2: That's right, and I would advise everybody to keep their eye on that very closely, and if they make it and start sending back images, then that's one form of input. And if they suddenly lose contact with these, then we got another form of input.
0: Well, you know, there was a Russian probe similar to the ones that we sent, and in the case of the Russians, though, they got this really interesting image just before they lost contact with their craft, with their probe.
2: That was the Phobos 2, I believe.
0: And there is a photograph. I don't happen to have it. And by the way, if anybody else out there has it, please send it to me by email or whatever.
2: What's that?
0: That photograph. I want to see that object.
2: Look in Alien Agenda in the photograph section.
0: Oh, you've got a photograph?
2: Yep. Here's a picture of Marina Popovich holding up the last known photograph, or one of the last photographs.
0: Give me a page number.
2: It's in the photo section. Doesn't have a. It's the next to the last page in the photo section.
0: Okay. Well, I found the photograph of that object that the fellow was holding up. Is that what you were referring to?
2: Yeah.
0: Let's see.
2: That's a Russian woman, Colonel Marina Popovich.
0: Okay. Let's see. Where is she? You've got some really good crop circle photos in here, too, don't you?
2: Mm-hmm.
0: I'll be doggone. I'm still looking. Oh, here it is.
2: Yeah.
0: Here it is. I'm going to see if I can get that. Let me try and get that up there for the Internet viewers to see. It may be kind of hard to see, but this is a photograph of the object that was there apparently just before they lost touch with the spacecraft. And, God, that's interesting. I wonder what that was. Something obviously is coming up to meet spacecraft that are trying to probe Mars.
2: Right.
0: Okay, there we got it. Just absolutely incredible. How did you happen to get that?
2: That photograph?
0: Yes, sir.
2: It was part of a news article that appeared in the, I think the credit's right here, San Francisco Chronicle, back in 91, I think it was.
0: Okay, I'm going to have to see what I can do about getting hold of that myself. So many calls, a little time. East of the Rockies, you're on the air. Whoops, would have been west of the Rockies. You're on the air with Jim Mars. Hi.
4: Good morning, Art Bell.
0: Hi, where are you?
4: I'm here in Yakima.
0: Yakima, Washington. All right.
4: Yes, sir. Listen, I'd like to first mention one thing. I ordered the Kaito Slam. I've been on it 5 days, and I've lost 3 pounds. Wonderful product.
0: Oh, Kaito Slam, yes.
4: Yes. The second thing is, I wondered if you would ask your guest, Mr. Mars, if he has any insight onto about the major button thing, about that military pilot who left his squad and then disappeared, and then all of a sudden they're picking up little bitty pieces.
2: Oh, yeah.
4: Do you think that has anything to do with time travel or the interdimensional thing?
0: Jim, hold your answer. Ma'am, thank you. We will come back to that answer, right after the break.
5: 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That was Art Bell hosting Coast to Coast AM on this Somewhere in Time.

0: we take you back to the past on Art Bell Somewhere in Time.
1: Top of the morning, everybody. Jim Mars is my guest. His book is Alien Agenda, and it covers just about every aspect you can imagine of the whole alien question. We'll get back to him in just one moment.
0: Looking for the truth? You'll find it on Coast to Coast AM.
2: Nobody wants truth, obviously. But I don't know who to believe anymore. Because, you know, if something happens, you would think, oh my gosh, this is real terrorism. But then on the other hand, you say, this is just their way of saying we need to implement more of these controls. Not everything is a conspiracy. The problem is, you have to look at everything as if it's a conspiracy. Because nowadays, you just don't know.
0: You're listening to Art Bell, Somewhere in Time. Tonight featuring Coast to Coast AM from June 11th, 1997.

0: right, back now to Jim Mars, and I just did an unforgivable thing, I think. I forgot what the last question was. Do you remember what you were just asked?
1: Oh, boy.
0: I should have written it down. I usually am pretty good about that, but sometimes when I go into a break, a person asks you a very good question, and it totally went out of my mind. Short-term memory loss, Jim.
1: That's right.
0: It happens to all of us. First-time caller line, you're on the air with Jim Mars. Hello.
2: Hello, Art and Jim.
0: Hi.
1: Howdy.
2: First-time caller.
0: Where are you?
2: Lanier Lakes, Florida.
0: All right.
2: My name is Doug.
0: Yes, Doug.
2: I have experienced encounter. I have also experienced recently, May 26, 1997, at West Palm. I have seen the lights in the sky.
0: Yeah, West Palm had a big light show going on. As a matter of fact, in conjunction with that, the West Palm Beach Sheriff's Office, the whole thing shut down because within an hour or two of that, their Halyun system kicked on, and they had to evacuate the whole place. And Halyun systems don't kick on that easily.
1: No.
0: So, that's what...
2: Can your guest justify that, explain that, or...
0: Probably not, but we can ask. Had you heard about the West Palm stuff, Jim?
1: No. There again, see, that sounds like one heck of a story, and yet it didn't make it to Texas. The same thing I saw earlier this year. There was some good videotape made here in the Dallas-Fort Worth area, and was actually aired on one of the news broadcasts. Excuse me.
0: Oh,
1: and then at the same time, while that was happening, I flew to Atlanta and found out that they were having the same type of thing happening in Atlanta, and the local news coverage was talking about it. But see, that information never made it from Atlanta to Texas or Texas to Atlanta, or none of those made them anywhere else. That's the problem.
0: That, you know, we've got this wonderful free press in America, supposedly.
1: Yeah, it belongs to the guy that owns the press.
0: Yeah, but still in all, I'm set loose. I mean, nobody's come after me yet.
1: That's true. And I wrote this book, and it got published.
0: So far. And yet, the mass media, as led by the networks and, I'll say it, the Associated Press.
1: Right.
0: When the Associated Press writes an article, whatever angle they take on it is what is the angle that... I'm going to be honest. Most newsrooms, except the bigger, more responsible ones, rip and read.
1: Absolutely.
0: And they take what the Associated Press or UPI prints, and they read it. And that becomes the story.
1: That's right. And Art, it used to be bells. Back in the old days, we had bells. And if they rang four bells, ding, ding, ding, ding,
0: right,
1: that's telling them this is a real story. Run this on the front page. You know, if it came through in the middle of the night with no bells, then it can't be much of a story.
0: That's it.
1: And that's how you can control the play and the distribution of the information.
0: I remember even five bells, and I remember once 10.
1: Yeah.
0: East of the Rockies, you're on the air with Jim Mars. Hi.
3: Hi.
0: Hello, where are you?
3: I'm in Kansas City.
0: Okay.
3: I had a couple of things. Actually, the first thing had to do with... the government cover-up of information, which I know we all believe is going on. I know I do. I was just wondering if you thought there was anything that we could really do about it, the American public, as far as taking action against trying to find out this information.
1: I don't think that as an individual you're going to be able to push the federal government around very much, but I'll tell you where I think you could make a big difference, because and it fits in line with what Art and I were just talking about the media. The media, for all its problems, still it likes to at least think of itself as being very responsive to the public. And if you would simply make a phone call, write a letter, send some email, send fax, whatever, get your friends to do likewise, and simply hold the media's feet to the fire and make them do what they say they do, which is go out and cover the news of what's going on.
3: Yeah, exactly. And I was thinking, I don't know, it sounds crazy probably, but if you could somehow get some nationwide publicity of something and get like a million man march thing from a couple years ago and have 100,000 people show up at Area 51 and walk across their restricted area line, march up to the gate, you know, what would they be able to do? They would have to do something.
0: Oh, they would. They would arrest us.
1: Yeah.
3: You couldn't arrest half the country, you know.
1: Yeah.
0: Yes,
1: they Art, wasn't there some kind of thing like that that they tried up in Washington about UFOs and about some kind of march, some kind of picket around the White House or something? But I'm vague on it because, again, there was a news blackout. They didn't talk about it. But didn't they try that a few years back?
0: Yeah. And every year, actually, there are people who march outside the White House on this very issue, and they get little or no coverage.
1: That's right. And as a result, that's the key to it. The local coverage, there's something happens in Nevada, something happens in Texas, and it's covered there. They're not worried about that. The thing they're concerned about and where the control gets very tight is the mass media, where you reach the entire country.
3: Yeah,
1: okay?
3: Everybody would hear about it.
1: Yeah.
3: And the other thing, real quickly, I was listening to you saying how the probes going to Mars would seem to lose contact with them. I was just wondering, how could you explain that Viking was able to land on Mars?
1: Well, it landed in a very out-of-the-way place, and as you well know, the information came back seemed to indicate there wasn't much there.
3: Right.
1: So why disable that? You know, that's pretty much what they want everybody to know.
3: That's true.
1: And that would be like sending, if